0: 35.
1: Well, I got here just in time.
0: Of course you did, darling. We can double date. Let me see, Beatty. I forget. Now, just what type of man do you prefer? Tall or short, fat or thin, old or young, dark or fair?
1: Yes.
0: Just my type, too, though. Oh, we'll have plenty of dates.
1: Well, any of the men you've been going out with, Tallulah, are all right with me.
0: Well, as a matter of fact, I've been so busy lately, darling, I've been more or less relaxing, you know.
1: Mm-hmm.
0: I've taken up knitting. I've just finished the most darling slipover for my icebox. A cardigan, of course.
1: Oh, that's
0: it. It's so much easier, you know, to open the door. You have no idea how relaxing an evening can be just knitting. But of course you are here for a gay time, and I'm sure we'll find plenty of men to take us out. So, don't you worry, darling. I'll see that you're kept busy.
1: Tell me, darling, is it difficult to learn to knit?
0: Why, Bee, darling, you sound positively unhappy.
1: Yes, I'm miserable.
0: Oh, how delightful. Who is he?
1: Was, my dear, past tense.
0: Well, who isn't? Was he a man you met in England? Tell us about it, won't you, darling?
1: I'll be glad to. Good gracious, what a routine you have to go through here before she lets you sing one lousy little number. Life is a journey, they tell us.

gaily we started. Now I'm brokenhearted and making the journey alone. I was happy, oh so happy, and ready to depart. So I smiled at my companion, said, well, shall we start? And then a sticky label was slapped across my heart. Not wanted on the voyage. It could have been so happy. It could have been sublime. We could have looked out of the portholes and been happy all the time. I'd planned to be his traveling rug. And now I find that I'm not wanted on the voyage. Why am I left at the quayside? Why does my world seem so stark? Why can't I get where I'm going? I can't even get off the mark. I'd a lot of little parcels. Our friends, our hopes, our fears. A hold all full of laughter and a suitcase full of tears. But fate, that cruel American Express man, just points at me and jeers. You're not wanted on the voyage. Get away now. I'll have the law on you. Does the road wind uphill all the way? Yes, to the very end. Is there a long, long trail of winding? Yes, there is. Does he travel fastest who travels alone? Apparently. Then what about her? What about she? I asked the station clock, dear old clock. It didn't answer. I asked the station approach. It didn't answer. And then I asked him. He answered. In 1, 2, 3, 4, 5, maybe a half a dozen words. I was amazed. But I laughed. I thought him joking. I said, oh, psh, don't be absurd. But he showed me what was written. And I read it. Word by word. I wasn't traveling with him. I wasn't even traveling third. I was not wanted on the voyage. The draft was hard and bitter. I could not drink the cup, and yet I had to swallow it. Yes, down to the last sup. To have been a weekend rucksack, and then to finish up not wanted on the voyage, I ask you. Friends have been kind and consoling. There's nothing they say they won't do. But they've all got their own traveling companions. And they are sticking to them like glue. They say, you must go forward. Don't let your footsteps lag. But the memory of that moment pulls me backward like a drag. His gentle voice saying, Porter, just label that old bag.

0: Here's a word from RCA Victor. There's nothing more fun these winter nights than curling up in front of a good warm television set and let the laughs, chuckles, and downright merriment of television entertainment warm the cockles of your heart. And if there's one thing that's more fun than just plain television, it's television on a new RCA Victor set. Yes, almost 2 million families today are happily using RCA Victor television in their homes. 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Then, too, look at the value of the Kent. It's like having console television at table model price. You'll say that RCA Victor television is the best way to warm up your heart with television fun and keep the frost off your pocketbook.
1: Excuse me, but where do I get my money back on this round-trip ticket from Boston?
2: What is your problem, Fred Allen?
1: Well, I tried all week to get a ticket to the big show tonight, but there wasn't one to be had all over New York. So I flew up to Boston and bought a round-trip ticket on the show train, and that's how I got in. That's how I'm here.
2: Oh, Fred, darling, you didn't have to go to all that trouble to fly up to Boston by plane.
1: Well, I didn't fly by plane, Tallulah. There's a man over at LaGuardia Field now with a new service. You stand on the runway with two hands full of large nails. And up in Boston, there's a fellow with a big magnet. If you're flying to Boston, it's the only way to travel. If you like privacy, if you want to be alone, it's the only thing to do.
2: Well, Fred,
1: don't have anything in your
2: pockets
1: at the time.
2: Yes, dear. Did I miss anything important?
1: No, you did.
2: Well, now that you've retired from radio and television, what do you do to keep busy?
1: Well, retired is rather a delicate way to put it, Tallulah. Let us just say I was not wanted on the voyage. There's really a lot to do here in New York. I manage to keep pretty busy, as a matter of fact. I get up every morning about 10 o'clock and go over to see my doctor. He hasn't been feeling well lately. Then for lunch, I go over to Lindy's and meet the boys. I order a lean corned beef sandwich and sit there and chew the fat for a while.
2: Well, I'm surprised you found time to come over here at all this week, Fred.
1: Well, in all deference to your charms and your concentrated allure, Miss Bankhead, I really came over because Portland asked me to meet her here. She has a bit of a problem, which she hopes to...
3: Hello, Mr. Allen.
1: Solve. Portland, you made me split an infinitive. I shall never be able to go back to Boston. I've split an infinitive. I'll have to...
2: Portland Hoffa.
3: Hello, Miss Bankhead. Mr. Allen, did you tell Miss Bankhead why I'm here?
1: No, I didn't have the heart to tell her, Portland. Matter of fact, I didn't have a line either.
3: Well, Miss Bankhead, my name is Portland Hoffa.
2: I know who you are, darling.
3: Please, Miss Bankhead, I have a speech prepared.
2: Oh, I'm sorry, darling.
3: My name is Portland Hoffa.
1: You sound like Dagmar tonight. That line wasn't worth reading twice.
2: Yeah.
3: I have always been an admirer of yours, and I have been chosen by my school alumni association to portray you, Tallulah Bankhead, in a play to be presented next week.
1: New paragraph.
3: Well?
1: Exclamation point.
3: You can imagine how thrilled I was.
1: Comma.
3: When they told me I could portray you.
1: Period.
3: I've been so excited all week, I've had indigestion.
1: Colon.
3: I haven't been able to eat half my meals.
1: Semicolon.
2: Well, darling, if you quite finished dictating that letter, I wish you'd get to the point. Do you want me to come and play the part?
3: Oh, no. I want to stand on my own two legs.
1: Parenthesis.
3: I've been trying all week to copy your voice. Isn't Isn't she sweet?
1: Portland, that isn't even a reasonable facsimile. But then, who is?
2: You're so right, Frederick. You took the words right out of my mouth.
1: Well, I'm so sorry, Tallulah. Your mouth was open and there were so many of them there.
3: I've tried every way to make my voice sound that low.
1: Really?
3: But it doesn't work.
1: No?
3: I tried pasting down my Adam's apple with scotch tape.
1: And that didn't do it?
3: No.
1: No.
3: And then I tried wetting my hair and standing in front of an open window, hoping I'd get laryngitis.
2: Yes, I know, darling. I lose more imitators that way. go on, Portland. What happened when you stood in front of the open window with your wet hair?
1: Did your voice sound like Tallulah's?
3: No, but my hair looked like hers.
1: Well, Tallulah, those are the bald facts. Now, can you help Portland out with her problem?
2: Well, Fred, I'll do anything I can, darling, for you and for Portland. But what is the reason for this play? I mean, why are you doing it at all?
3: Well, we want to raise some money to buy equipment for our school basketball team.
2: Oh, what kind of equipment are you going to buy for your basketball team?
3: A center, a guard, and two referees.
2: Why, Portland, is that cricket?
3: No, it's basketball. Our school hasn't won a game for 20 years. This would give our team a new lease on life.
1: Say, Portland, you go around buying referees, and that's exactly what you'll get. 20 years to life.

0: Here, darlings, are two very good friends of ours, Bing Crosby and Bob Hope.
1: Bob, do you realize we only have one thing in common?
2: Hardly enough for a happy marriage, is it? What's that, Bing?
3: Chesterfields, of course. We both like them, we both sell them.
2: And we'd better get to selling them now. 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
3: How do you know they're mild? Well, you just make our mildness test. 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Then smoke a Chesterfield. You'll know it's milder because it smokes milder.
2: And Chesterfield leaves no unpleasant aftertaste. That fact has been confirmed by the country's first and only cigarette taste panel. So, always buy Chesterfield.
3: Go on, me, Junior. Let's sum it up musically.
4: Chesterfield, Chesterfield always takes first place. That milder, mild tobacco never leaves an aftertaste. So, open a pack, give 'em a smell, then you'll smoke 'em.
0: Returning to a scene of his triumph on the big show is one of the truly great voices of our time, Mr. Lawrence Melchior, who 25 years ago tonight made his debut in opera in this country. Mr. Melchior will now sing a study to Tristan, Dreams by Wagner. Meredith, darling, if you please.

0: Bravo, Lawrence Melchior, bravo. You're in divine voice, as usual. We are honored to have you back on the big show.
1: Tallulah, it's always a pleasure to be in this show with you.
0: Since you were here last, Lawrence, darling, I've been doing quite a bit of singing myself.
1: I know. We have heard. Your voice has created a sensation in music circles everywhere.
0: Oh, you're joking. Are you joking, darling?
1: How can I be joking? I have no sense of humor.
0: Do you really mean that music circles think I'm a sensation?
1: Tallulah, you know, today I'm celebrating the 25th anniversary of my operatic debut in this country. And I give you my word that you have created several new notes never known to the human ear.
0: New notes? Really, darling? Oh, this is exciting news. I just can't...

0: Oh, that's Jack Carson. Jack, darling.
1: Yes, Stallone?
0: Jack, do you know what Lawrence Melchior just told me? He said that I have... Oh, I beg your pardon, sir. Do you know Lawrence Melchior?
1: Hello, Mr. Melchior.
2: How do you do?
0: Lawrence, just told me...
1: Mr. Melchior, you've got much thinner, haven't you?
2: Oh, yes, my doctor has put me on a strict diet.
0: Jack, Lawrence, darling, just told me that my voice...
1: I haven't on a diet myself, you know.
2: What kind of a diet?
0: Jack, about my voice,
1: well, it's a very simple diet. For breakfast, I have lunch and dinner.
2: Mm-hmm.
1: And for lunch, I have a midnight snack and tomorrow's breakfast. And for dinner, I have tomorrow's lunch and dinner. You see, it's a 9-day diet. I'm doing it 3 days. It's a new idea you can reduce without losing weight. Why don't you try it, Mr. Melchior?
2: Oh, I'm happy with my doctor. He examined me and gave me his certificate.
1: Oh?
0: Jack, did you know that I have created notes?
1: Let me see the certificate.
2: I'll read it to you. This is to certify that I have examined Mr. Melchior and have found him to be physically fit.
1: Mm-hmm. Look how he spells fit. F-A-T.
0: Well, if you two slap hippie gentlemen will let me get a word in here.
1: Yes, Delora?
0: I have been trying to tell you, Jack, that Lawrence just paid me a great compliment. He said that I am a sensation in music circles. I have created several new notes.
1: New notes?
0: That's right. Isn't that right, Lawrence, darling?
2: That's right. You see, the only known letters in the musical scale are A, B, C, D, E, F, and G.
0: Oh, yes, I've heard that rumor.
2: Well, we have located your notes slightly above G.
0: Do you hear that, Jack? My notes are above G. That would be H, wouldn't it?
1: It'd sound like H to me.
0: Lawrence, darling, do you think music is ready for these new notes?
2: Oh, they are getting ready. Pianos are being retuned and clarinets are being repitched and violins are being restrung.
1: Razors are being resharpened.
0: Lawrence, you've given me renewed confidence. And so I'm going to sing a chorus of a song for you right now.
2: Right now?
0: Right now.
1: Mr. Melchior, another thing about that diet I was telling you about. Yeah. The doctor said you should take long walks.
2: How long?
1: About 32 bars. Will you join me?
2: Of course.
1: Shall we go?
0: Come back here, you cowards!

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1: Well, darlings, in just a moment, Mr. Edwin will join Mr. Melchior and do one of his wonderfully funny opera interpretations. But first, a word from Ed Hurley-High, who, hi-ho, he-ho-ho.
0: Miss Bankhead, Ed Hurley-He is on a short vacation. I've been doing the announcing. My name's Ben Grauer.
1: Oh, isn't that wonderful, darling? They finally gave me an announcer whose name I can pronounce. I'm glad you're here. Go right ahead, Ben Grauer.
0: This portion of the program has been brought to you by RCA Victor, world leader in radio, first in recorded music, first in television, by Chesterfield, the cigarette that has for you mildness with no unpleasant aftertaste, the best cigarette for you to smoke, and by the makers of Anacin for fast relief from pain of headache, neuritis, and neuralgia.
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0: This is the Big Show, and Tallulah is about to introduce...
1: Ladies and gentlemen, one of the great, great clowns of the theater, Mr. Ed Wynn.

0: Ed, darling, it's so nice of you to come on the show this week.
1: Oh, well, I had to come, Tallulah. I saw where you got that fella, you know, that finger. What's his name?
0: Lawrence Melchior.
1: Well, that's close enough, yes. He's going to sing an opera, you know. And in this country, people don't understand those foreign language operas. I'm going to explain it. This is the latest story of Carmen
0: tell. Darling, you explained Carmen the last two times you were on the show.
1: Well, that doesn't mean anything. There are a lot of stories of Carmen. They all have different names, you know.
0: Different names?
1: Certainly. I saw Carmen last week at the Metropolitan. It was called The Marriage of Figaro, it was called.
0: Well, now, how do you account for the change of name?
1: Well, Carmen's the girl, you know. When she gets married, she changes her name, that's all. But really, tonight's story of Carmen is nothing like it.
0: I'm sure of that. But, Ed, here's Mr. Melchior. Laura, you remember Mr. Wen?
2: Vividly. No matter what I sing, he only tells the story of Carmen.
1: But you don't seem to realize, Mr. Melchior.
2: Lauritz Melchior.
1: Well, that's close enough, yes. You see, I'm an expert on Carmen, Mr.
2: Wynn.
1: Yeah.
2: I don't think you know if you are Carmen or Gunn.
1: You'll have to excuse me. I crack the puns. You know, don't you crack them. You don't seem to realize that there are 12 different versions of the bullfight alone in Carmen.
2: That's a lot of bull. Yeah. Look, young man.
1: Young man?
2: There is only one authority on Carmen.
1: Yeah?
2: And that's the man who wrote the opera.
1: Yeah?
2: George Bizet.
1: Oh, that's ridiculous. I know everything there is to know about Carmen.
2: You are Bizet?
1: Yeah, but not too busy to explain the opera, yeah. I'll explain the story of Carmen.
2: But Ed, tonight, I happen to be singing the hymn to Venus from Tannhäuser.
1: Tannhäuser? Shows you how things are going up. It used to be Fivehäuser. Did you know that? Everything's going up now. That's terrible. But you're going to sing Carmen?
2: No, I'm going to sing Tannhäuser.
1: Next line is yours if you want to say it. I don't care.
2: Oh, why?
1: Yes,
2: Oh, why didn't I become a ballet dancer like my good mother wants me to?
0: Ladies and gentlemen, Mr. Melchior singing the hymn to Venus from Tannhäuser in German, Mr. Wern explaining it in Carmen.

Pardon me, I'll explain it up till now. Can't give the people too much to remember, you see. Now, this is the story of Carmen. As most of you know, Carmen was born in Spain on account of the beautiful scenery which is there. Now, Carmen, what a fate Carmen has. She has stardust in her eyes, stardust in her cheeks, stardust in her lips. You never saw such a dustpan. Well, anyhow, what I wanted to say was that Carmen is so magnificent, when she passes men, you can hear a loud whistle. But the men never whistle back. The hero of the opera is Don Jose. Most of you know that. Don Jose makes a forced landing on his way to see Carmen in Madrid, but he is in the jungle in his aeroplane. He meets a native girl and trying to make her understand, he says to her, me be 39 in landing. And she says, me be 26 in October. Well, this infuriates Don Jose, and he rushes to meet Carmen. When he sees Carmen, he says, Carmen, every time when I get up in the morning and put my hands down around my knees and pull them up again, I get terrible pains in my back. Carmen says, well, why do you do it? And Jose says, well, if you know any other way for a guy to get his pants on, I wish you'd tell me. Now you continue the opera, will you? That's enough. Yeah. Wait, I'll explain that. Now, you see, in New York, Carmen and Don Jose, they take a trip to New York and they jump on a sightseeing bus. Carmen says to the driver, Carmen is a woman in this play. She says, does this bus stop at the Waldorf Astoria? The driver says, no, we keep it in the garage. Oh, there's some of them are worse than that. Anyhow, one stop further on, the driver yells, we are now passing the biggest saloon in town. Don Jose jumps off the bus and says, maybe you are, but I'm not. That night at Carmen's birthday party, her mother turns to Carmen, and she says, Carmen, your birthday reminds me of the night you were born. Did you know, Carmen, dear, you were born in the middle of the night? Carmen says, gee, Mom, I hope I didn't wake you up. Some of these will make humor illegal. But anyhow. Now, while Carmen and her mother are speaking, Don Jose is speaking to Carmen's father. He says, I would like to marry your daughter. The father says, can you support a family? Jose says, yes. The father says, now think hard because there's 7 of us. Carmen and Don Jose get married. It's just as well because, I don't know, they couldn't get along together anyway. Now would you continue?

0: mean?
1: Pardon me, just I'll explain that. You don't mind, do you, sir? This is very interesting. I've got to explain the story for opera lovers who don't care for music at all, you know. Anyhow, Carmen and Don Jose are now married, and very soon they are blessed with a 6-year-old son. The son has what you call Drew Pearson and Senator McCarthy needs. They're always knocking each other. You know what I mean? Well, the boy says to his father, he says, Papa, when I grow up, will I marry a woman like Mother? And his father says, you sure will if you're not careful. Then Don Jose says, well, the latest thing your mother did was to make her hair blonde. This angers Carmen. And she says, I see you've made your nose red. Don Jose says, yes, I have. But I don't have to go to the beauty parlor once a week to have the end touched up. Well, I didn't like it either. I don't know. Then Carmen then says, let us kiss and make up. Why fight? And as they kiss, there is a loud explosion. It seems that he had a toothpick in his mouth, and she was chewing bubble gum. See? The explosion knocks Don out the window. The son says, look, Mama, Pop fell out the 18th-story window and killed himself. Carmen says, I can't understand it, because just 2 weeks ago, he was vaccinated against everything. Will you go on, please?

0: Now, what he just sang, of course, was the last act, which naturally needs description because a lot of people didn't understand it. But it's in this act where you meet Escamillo. I'd like to describe him. Escamillo is the kind of a guy you would use for a blueprint if you were building an idiot. Now, when he was 12 years old, in one day he lost his father and mother. What a crap game. Well, anyhow, when he grows up, you know, Escamillo becomes a great sergeant. You see how I've connected the story there? He becomes a sergeant. One night he sees Carmen for the first time. She is dancing. Escamillo, the famous sergeant, goes up her, and he taps the man on the shoulder. He says, "May I cut in?" That's good. Carmen, being a lady, coyly drops her eyelid. Escamillo, being a gentleman, stoops down and picks them up. She said, "I'm tired of dancing. I'll take off my shoes." He looks, he says, "Those are the 10 daintiest toes I have ever seen." Carmen says, "Now I'll take off my other shoe." At this instant, Carmen's father rushes to the bar and says, "Give me 22 drinks." The bartender at the ball says, "Why do you want 22 drinks?" And Carmen says, "On account of that sign over the bar. It says, nobody saved under 21. It's nothing like a good joke, and that was certainly not like a good joke. But anyhow, they realize that something's wrong with Escamillo, you see. That is, with a father. So Escamillo rushes Carmen's father to his hospital. It's a brand new hospital. In fact, this is the opening day. And they celebrate the opening of the hospital and Carmen's father at the same time. What an operation. This is a remarkable operation. From Carmen's father, they remove a piece of bar rail from the sole of his foot. Very unusual thing. After the operation, Carmen asks Escamillo to her home. He goes there, but he is astonished at the sight. He says, "This is ridiculous." He says, "You have pigs in your living room." Carmen says, "Why not? There's everything in my living room a pig would want." Wonderful opera. Suddenly, Carmen says, "Will you marry me?" He says, "You're asking me. I don't know what to say." Carmen says, "Just say yes, and from there on in, keep your big trap shut." But as the train is coming down, Escamillo says, "This is too much. I'm going to Hollywood and be a movie actor." Carmen yells, "Hollywood, bah! One day you're kissing Lana Turner. The next day you're kissing Greer Garson. The next day you're kissing Betty Grable. And the next day you're a has-been." And Escamillo says, "Yes, but just think where I has been."
1: Yes. Ed, that was divinely hilarious. Thanks for another story of Carmen. And to you, Lawrence Melchior, our thanks for lending your magnificent voice to Mr. Wynne's inspired nonsense. And now here's an orchestra number from Meredith Willson and his Big Show Orchestra and Chorus, the number Hullabaloo, which is all about band music, which makes me very happy because I love band music. So don't be surprised, darlings, if I join in somewhere. Meredith, if you please.

Chávez.

0: Thank you, Meredith Wilson, darling. And before we get involved in any nauseating stories about your hometown, let's go on
1: Wait a minute, Tallulah. I'd like to meet that nice gentleman.
0: Oh, Beatrice Lily, darling, no. Meredith is a wonderful musician. I simply adore him and all that, but he can be such a bore.
1: Oh, I adore bores. You know, we fought a war over them. Please introduce me.
0: Oh, very well, if you must, Meredith, darling.
2: Yes, Miss Bankhead.
0: This is Beatrice Lily, Meredith Wilson.
1: Hello, Meredith. Tallulah tells me you're quite a bore.
2: Well, thank you. I do my best.
1: Well, I adore bores. Go on, say something boring.
2: Well, I guess I didn't exactly expect to be called on at this time. Never was very good at doing any impromptu boring.
1: Well, I like that band number you just played. When did you start leading a band?
0: That should have a pretty boring answer.
2: Well, sir, Miss Bankhead. And you too, Miss Lily. The first orchestra I ever had was really a doozy. It was the high school orchestra back in Mason City, Iowa. That's my hometown, you know.
0: Yes, I know.
2: We had a girl bandsman who played the euphonium. You know what that is. That's a big brass horn, and it only belongs in a band, not in an orchestra like we had back in Mason City. Well, I'll never forget that one particular night. This girl played the euphonium, and she was always just one beat early. Would you care to hear how it sounded, Miss Lily?
1: Oh, I'd love to. Sounds so boring. Would you like to hear it, Tallulah?
0: I don't even know what he's talking about.
1: You mentioned something about a euphonium.
0: What's that?
1: I think it's a small town in Iowa.
2: No. You see, euphonium is a big brass horn. It was in my high school, my hometown, Mason City, in the high school orchestra. I can hear that orchestra yet.

0: Hey, Tallulah, Fred and I want to talk to you.
1: Yeah, what is it, gentlemen?
2: Do you want to tell her,
0: Jack? Sure, I'll tell her, but I'm not afraid of her.
2: Good, good.
0: Tallulah, we were listening to Edwin explain that opera before.
2: And we got to thinking that too many people don't understand opera in the first place. And why doesn't somebody on this program, explain a popular song?
1: But I don't understand, darlings, in a popular song. The lyric is, it's self-explanatory.
0: Not the way you sing it.
1: And darling, are you implying that I don't sing a popular song?
0: Well, when you start out singing it, it's popular.
2: You see, Tallulah, what Jack means is that there's always a story behind every popular song. Now, what was that song that used to be so popular before you recorded it?
1: I'll Be Seeing You.
0: That's the one. Would you care to, for want of a better word, sing it for us? Fred and I will explain the story behind it.
1: I'd love to, darlings. I just love to sing.
2: Well, how do you get the right key? Do you use the Holland Tunnel for a pitch pipe?
0: She doesn't need a pitch. She's a walking euphonium.
2: Small town.
1: Meredith will give me my key, won't you, darling?
3: Sure. All of them.
1: Oh, thank you, darling. And now, ladies and gentlemen, the glamorous and unpredictable baritone voice of Miss Tallulah Brockman Bankhead singing I'll Be Seeing You.

0: That's not oh, that's... the rest. I'll explain that part of it, see?
1: Got carried away.
0: Fred and I will explain it up to here.
2: Hello, Jack.
0: Hi, Fred. Have you seen Tallulah around lately?
2: Tallulah who?
0: You know, Tallulah Bankhead.
2: Oh, him. No, I haven't, Jack, and I have looked in all of the old familiar places.
0: Did you see any old familiar faces?
2: Not Tallulah's.
0: Did you look in the Luxor baths?
2: Yes, but I didn't see any familiar faces there either.

0: Fred, I'm worried about Tallulah. I wonder if she's broke.
1: Well, I hear she's flat.
0: Yeah, I just heard it. I just heard it, too. But I still wonder if she's broke.
1: Jack, she must be. You know, she spends so much money on clothes. Did you ever notice that mink coat?
0: Well, I happen to know that somebody gave her that mink coat.
1: Oh, really? What did she have to do for it?
0: Nothing, just lengthen the sleeves.
1: Oh. You know, she used to spend all of her money on jewelry, but they won't let her into Tiffany's anymore.
0: They won't? Why not?
1: Well, she has such a terrible acid condition, the minute she walks in, all of the rings in the place turn green.

0: that way.
1: Jack, frankly, I'm worried about Tallulah. Let's go down to police headquarters and give them a description of her.
2: A description of Tallulah?
1: Yeah.
2: They'd never believe it. You know what I think? She must have had a big fight with some guy that she's in love with.
1: Well, I tell you, let's make the rounds of the hospitals. Maybe she's visiting him. She'd be with...
2: Wait a minute. Did you hear something? I think it's Tallulah. Listen.
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2: No, it's only a steamship coming in to dock.

Well, darlings, that's it for this week. We hope you'll all be with us next Sunday when we will have with us Uta Hagen, Jack Haley, Paul Kelly, James Melton, Olson and Johnson, Monty Woolley, and others, and of course our very own Meredith Wilson and the Big Show Orchestra and Chorus. Until then, may the good Lord bless and keep you, whether near or far away. Meredith.

The Big Show is produced and directed by D. Engelbach and written by Goodman Ace, Fred Allen, Selma Diamond, George Foster, Mort Green, and Frank Wilson. 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

0: Now, once again, let us visit the Nelsons at 1847 Rogers Road. 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
1: What you reading, dear? The funny page?
2: Now, why do you say that? Does it ever occur to you that I might be reading the editorial page or the financial page?
1: Oh, I'm sorry, dear. What are you reading?
2: The funny page. You know something? They must have used a lot of care the way they place these comic strips.
1: What do you mean?
2: But now, just look at Little Abner and Dick Tracy. Who else besides Breathless Mahoney could exist next to the Little Stinker?
1: Oh, that episode's been finished for weeks. You must have an old paper there.
2: Hmm? I don't think so. Oh, by golly, you're right. Oh, sure, I remember reading this article here. Incidentally, it's very unusual.
1: Oh, really? What's it about?
2: It's about a dog by the name of Dice Game. She had 8 puppies.
1: Well, what's so unusual about that?
2: Now, she did it the hard way, 2-4s.
1: Oh, Audrey, that's silly. Morning, Mother. Morning, Dad. Good morning, David.
2: Hello, son.
1: Did you sleep well last night?
2: Like a log.
1: Just fine. How was breakfast?
2: Well?
1: Coffee was wonderful. And how are you feeling?
3: Fine, dear.
2: Great.
1: Then I'd like to ask you for a raise in my allowance. Okay? Gee, thanks.
2: No. Not right so fast. Tell me, how much are you getting now?
1: 50 cents a week, Dad.
2: And how much do you want?
1: 75 cents a week.
2: Oh, I'm sorry, David. It's absolutely out of the question.
1: Why, Dad?
2: Well, just think, David, how would it look if you were getting a bigger allowance than me?
3: Say, why all this sudden need for money anyway, David?
1: Well, I got expenses. Like going down to the store and getting sodas.
2: Oh, I see. And you usually take that little girl down the block, don't you, Sally Kinney?
1: Hmm? Yes, I do.
2: Hmm? And do you pay for her sodas?
1: Oh, no, we're not that serious.
2: Well, I still think that 50 cents is plenty for an 8-year-old boy.
3: David, Daddy's just trying to tell you that you should learn the value of money.
1: Well, that's just it, Mom. You want me to be thrifty and save my money, don't you?
3: Yes.
1: Well, I spend it all now, but if I got an extra quarter, then I'd have something to save. How about it?
3: Well, I don't know. It's up to your father.
1: What do you say, Pop?
2: Well, David, when I was your age...
1: Oh, Pop, not one of those stories.
3: Now, David, if you want to get a raise, you've got to listen to your father's story.
2: Oh, well, it's not compulsory, you know, Harriet.
3: Oh, Ozzie, don't be so sensitive.
1: Then tell me all about when you were my age, Pop.
2: Well, I'm out of the mood. But I do think you're old enough to earn part of your spending money. Now, when I was your age...
3: He's back in the mood again.
2: Now, Harriet, please.
3: I'll tell you, David, I know what he did when he was your age as well as he does. When your father was your age, he cut the grass every Saturday. The lawn was 150 feet deep and 75 feet wide.
2: 78.
3: 78 feet wide. And full of the roughest, toughest, hardest to cut grass in the state.
2: And a lot of little stones that always caught in a lawnmower.
3: Who's telling this story, dear?
2: Oh, excuse me. Go ahead.
3: But all he got for cutting all that grass was 10 cents. And sometimes he had a hard time collecting it, too.
2: I'll tell you what I'll do, David. Our lawn is much smaller, but I'll give you 25 cents to cut it.
1: No, thanks, Pop.
2: Well, suppose I make it 35 cents.
1: The lawn next door is smaller than ours, but they offered me 50 cents to cut it.
2: What are they trying to do, ruin the child labor market?
3: David, your father used to go from door to door selling magazines, soap, perfume, hair tonic, snake oil, rheumatism remedies.
2: No, I didn't. The snake oil, but not the rheumatism remedies.
3: Well, at any rate, David, you can see that your father was very industrious at your age.
2: That's the way I think you ought to be, David. Go out and use your head. Sell something. Sell anything. It's very good training for you.
1: Then I guess I don't get the raise, huh?
2: Well, David, I feel you ought to earn the money for yourself somehow. It's for your own good.
1: Okay, but I wish you wouldn't think about my own good so much. See you later.
2: You know, he's a good little guy, isn't he?
3: He sure is. Would you like another cup of coffee, Ozzie?
2: Yes, I would, if you don't mind.
3: I don't mind, but does Gloria mind?
4: Gloria? Oh, Gloria?
5: Did you call me Mrs. Nelson?
4: Gloria, we'd like some more coffee.
3: It's very good.
4: Yes, it certainly was.
2: Any more, Gloria?
5: No, Mr. Nelson. There was just enough for the three of us. A cup for you and a cup for Mrs. Nelson and five cups for me.
2: Well, that's life, I suppose.
5: Didn't I just hear you talking to David?
2: Yes, he just went out. I was having a little talk with him about money.
5: Did you get any from him, Mr.
3: Mr. Nelson was merely trying to explain the value of money to David. We probably should have explained to him how to budget his allowance. You keep a budget, don't you, Gloria?
5: Oh, of course I keep a budget. I've been keeping a budget for 10 years. Every time I spend any money, I put it right down in one column. And every time I make any money, I put it right down in the other column.
3: Well, that's very wise, Gloria.
5: Oh, yes. You know something, Mrs. Nelson?
3: What?
5: Someday I'm going to add it all up.
3: How is it you learned to be so thrifty, Gloria?
5: Well, I had to support myself from a very early age. You see, my father drank all the time. He was always stinking from drinking.
2: Oh, that's too bad.
5: But then one day my mother gave him the cure.
3: Oh, she gave him the cure, huh? Was it permanent?
5: Oh, it was permanent, all right. He used a shotgun.
2: Well, that sounds permanent enough.
5: Well, I better clear these dishes away. My boyfriend Elmer's coming over in a little while.
2: See, I haven't seen Elmer around lately. What's he been doing?
5: The same old thing. Loafing.
3: But last week you told me he had a job.
5: Oh, he did. But it only lasted one day. He worked in the ladies' department store as a window decorator.
2: Well, why did he quit?
5: He found out those women in the windows weren't real. Well, I'll see you later.

0: Ralph.
1: Oh, hello, Sonny. Oh, here's the order from the grocery store.
0: I'll take it, mister. Gee, look, you got a big hole in your coat.
1: Oh, yeah, I know. I just tore it. And I got a date with my girl in half an hour. I'm really in a spot.
0: Say, I've got an idea. Would you want another coat?
1: Well, you ain't exactly my size, Junior.
0: No, I mean one of my father's. He's got some old ones that are in very good shape. I could sell you one.
1: Ah, that's a great idea. Hey, look, see if you can find a blue one with a red stripe to go with these green pants.
0: I'll find you a good one, all right. But, of course, I'll have to charge you a lot of money for it. As much as $1.
1: Well, I'm a sport. Go get it. Oh, hey, wait a minute. Are you sure this is okay with your old man?
0: Oh, yes. He told me I was supposed to do this. He said, sell something and make some money. Wait here, I'll get the coat for you.

0: Are you glad to see me, Lana?
1: Sure I am, Joe. And you look so wonderful, too. Is that a nice coat you got on?
0: Oh, it's just a little something I had made.
1: Well, maybe you better take it off, Joe. It's kind of warm in here.
0: Yeah. Especially when I'm sitting next to you, Lana. Okay, I'll take it off. Now, let me put my arms around you, honey.
1: Now, Joe. Uh-oh. Oh, my goodness. There must be Heyman outside the door. Quick, Joe, down the fire escape. Heyman is 6 feet tall.
0: I'll hide in the closet.
1: No, down the fire escape.
0: Why can't I hide in the closet?
1: Well, okay, but the guy in there was even bigger.
0: Well, you talked me into it, Lana. It's down the fire escape for me.
1: Coming, Heyman, just a minute.
2: Where is he?
1: Now, take it easy, Heyman. There's nobody here.
2: Don't give me that. I hate a guy talking in here.
1: Oh, that was just an announcer on the radio. Oh, you're so cute. Come on, sit down, Heyman. Relax. Let me fluff up your muscles.
2: Okay, lad, I'm sorry. I guess I... Hey, wait a minute. Whose coat is that?
1: What coat?
2: That one right there with the tweed button. So you was two-timing me, huh?
1: Now, calm down.
2: Oh, yeah? Well, look, here's the guy's name right here by the inside pocket. Ozzie Nelson, huh?
1: Oh, no.
2: Ozzie Nelson. 1847 Register Road.
1: No, Heyman, you're making a mistake.
2: Oh, yeah? Ozzie Nelson. I'll break that rat's neck.

0: That was the King Sisters doing their bit for romance. And now the orchestra changes to the traditional romantic theme.
1: I pronounce you man and wife. I pronounce you man and wife.
0: Yes, it's wonderful, friends, wonderful. Every G.I. and his girl getting married. Every G.I. and his girl going home at last. 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And now back to Ozzie and Harriet. Well, it certainly looks as though little David Nelson started something when he sold his father's coat to the delivery man. Poor Ozzie. Little does he know that his coat with his name in it has been discovered in glamorous Lana Shanahan's apartment by none other than Herman, Lana's jealous boyfriend. Poor Ozzie. Oh, well. Meanwhile, blissfully ignorant of his unfortunate predicament, our hero is casually strolling down the street.
2: Goodbye,
3: Mr. Nelson.
2: Oh, hello, Annie Lou. Hey, what's wrong? You look as though you just lost your best Woody Herman record.
3: Oh, I'm very unhappy, Mr. Nelson. I've got such a terrible problem, and I don't know what to do. I'm so terribly inexperienced. I need advice from someone like you.
2: Someone like me?
3: Mm-hmm. I'm so very young, and you're so very old.
2: Well, thanks, but what's the trouble, Annie Lou?
3: Well, it's about my boyfriend, Larry. He was at the movies with another girl last night, and it seemed so hard to believe what he told me. Mr. Nelson, do you think that men tell the truth?
2: Well, they're about as truthful as women.
3: Oh, the nasty fibbers. I had such faith in Larry, too. He wanted to take me to the movies last night. I explained to him what an awful headache I had and how desperately ill I felt. I never dreamed he'd go to the movies with someone else.
2: Well, are you sure he was there, Emmy Lou?
3: Oh, positive. Coming back from the Palladium, Charlie and I saw him. You just can't trust men.
2: It certainly looks that way.
3: Men. You know, sometimes I get so mad.
2: That you wish there were no men?
3: Oh, no, I never get that mad.
2: Well, I guess the best thing for you to do is try and win Larry back.
3: That's exactly what I'm going to do. I've just been downtown shopping, and I bought some wonderful perfume. They had four different kinds to choose from.
2: Oh, what were they called?
3: Come hither, come nearer, come closer.
2: And the last one?
3: Where do we go from here?
2: I'm positive that you bought some of that. Where do we go from here?
3: You're right, Mr. Nelson. Here, do you want to smell it?
2: Okay, I'll take a little sniff. Oh, my gosh. That's some perfume.
3: Well, that was nothing, Mr. Nelson. Wait till you take the cork out.
2: Is that the stuff you're going to try to win Larry back with?
3: Mm-hmm. Do you think this perfume will make Larry notice me?
2: Even if you leave the city.
4: Yeah, I mean, Lou, you better take this stuff back before it overwhelms me.
3: Thank you. No, oh, I'm sorry, Mr. Nelson. It spilled all over you.
2: Oh, that's all right, Emmy Lou. Nothing to worry about. It'll dry up.
3: But what will Mrs. Nelson think if you come home with all that perfume? Won't she think that...
2: Oh, no, of course not. Don't give it another thought. Mrs. Nelson, trust me implicitly. Don't worry about it, Emmy. And good luck with Larry.
3: Thank you, Mr. Nelson. Goodbye.
2: Good.

0: Mr. Nelson in?
1: No, I'm sorry. He's not in right now.
0: That's too bad. I wanted to strangle him.
1: Well, he should be back in about... What?
0: You heard me, lady. I'm here to get that skunk.
1: Oh, why? Who are you, the old stinker? Is this a joke or something?
0: This here ain't no joke. This here Ozzie Nelson has been running around with my girl, see?
1: My husband running around with your girl?
0: That's right, sister. And I intend to put a stop to that.
1: Oh, you must be mistaken. My husband is the most faithful man that breathes.
0: I intend to put a stop to that, too.
1: Oh, well, now, look, I'm sure there must be some mistake.
0: There's no mistake. Your husband is trying to beat my time with Lana Shanahan, the most beautiful dame in the world.
1: Oh, really? How's he making out?
0: Listen, 3/4 of an hour ago, he was sitting on her davenport pitching woo at her. Oh, I feel sorry for you, Mrs. Nelson.
1: What for? I think it's all sort of funny.
0: Oh, your husband's a goner now. Once the man meets Lana Shanahan, he's never the same.
1: Oh, you mean he'll throw rocks at me when he comes home? Oh, look, I'm sorry, but I just know you're mistaken. My husband is a very nice person, and I trust him absolutely and completely.
0: Well, no guy can steal my girl and get away with it.
1: But I tell you, it couldn't have been Ozzy. Believe me, you're just making a wolf out of a cocker spaniel.
0: Lady, I ain't just guessing. I got proof. Here, take a look at this coat here. Does this coat look familiar to you?
1: Yes, it does.
0: It's your husband's, ain't it?
1: Yes, it's Ozzy's coat, all right. I'd recognize his shoulders anywhere.
0: Well, I found this coat up in my girl's apartment.
1: Oh, look, this whole thing is ridiculous. I don't care how many of his coats you found there.
0: I got plenty more evidence, sister. The guy at my girl's place had kind of a low voice.
1: Well, it might be Ozzy.
0: He had a sort of a silly giggle.
1: Well, it might be Ozzy.
0: And he was making passionate love to her.
1: You got the wrong guy.
0: Lady, there ain't no use trying to protect your husband. As soon as he pokes his nose in that door, I'm going to beat him to a pulp.
1: Well, I'm just warning you, my husband knows jujitsu.
0: No politician's going to help him out of this.
1: But will you at least give Ozzy a chance to explain when he comes in?
0: I ain't giving him nothing. When he walks in that door, I'm going to...
2: Goodbye, Mr. Liver.
3: Oh, hello, dear. I see you have company.
0: I'll say you get company. And I ain't leaving here till I crush the life out of a Satan rat.
3: Oh, the man's an exterminator.
1: Well, not exactly, dear. This man came here to exterminate you. He claims that you've been romancing his girlfriend and you were with her this afternoon.
3: Why, that's silly, Harriet. Surely you don't believe him.
1: Oh, of course not, but he
0: Wait
1: says
0: a minute. Where was you this afternoon, chum?
3: Well, I was just out walking.
1: There, you see, he was out walking. Say, let me smell you a minute, Ozzy. What were you out walking with, a halibut?
0: Just as I thought. Lana Shanahan's perfume.
3: No, not just a second. That's not Lana's perfume. That's some other girl's perfume.
1: Little man, you've had a busy day.
3: No. That's not what I meant at all. I can explain everything if you just give me a chance.
0: Okay, I'll give you a chance. Is this your coat?
3: Yeah, sure, that's my coat.
0: Well, explain this. What was it doing in my girlfriend Lana's apartment?
3: I'm sure I don't know, and I don't know your girlfriend Lana.
0: A likely story. I should have punched you when you first walked in. Why,
3: just
0: you...
3: a minute. Whom do you think you're pushing around?
0: Whom? You? That's home.
3: That's so.
0: Yeah, that's so. I got a good mind to punch you right in the nose.
3: You do, and I'll bleed all over you.
1: Oh, now, look, why don't you two be sensible? Listen, mister, I have an idea. Suppose I assure you that it'll never happen again, that you have my word that my husband will never again bother your girlfriend, Lana. Would that satisfy you?
0: Well,
1: suppose I promise to put a collar and leash on him and never let him out of the house without me.
0: A collar and leash, huh? Yeah, that's good. Okay, lady, I'll settle for that.
4: So long, folks. I'll be getting back to Lennon now.
3: Oh, gee, honey, that was a clever way to get rid of him. Saying you were going to put a collar and a leash on me. You know, dear, I'm
1: Archie.
3: Never going to... Yes, dear?
1: What size neck have you got?
3: You can't really believe that silly story about that fellow's girlfriend.
1: Well, what do you expect me to believe? Having all that perfume on you and not knowing how your coat got into her apartment?
3: If you'll just let me explain, the perfume was spilled on me accidentally by Emmy Lou. As for the coat, I can't possibly imagine how it got there.
1: Hello, Mother. Hi, Dad. Hello, son.
3: Hello, Lana. I mean,
1: Hey, where'd you get that lollipop? It's the size of a small manhole cover.
5: It cost me 50 cents, Mom. I earned some extra spending money like Pop told me.
3: Well, that's fine, son. I'm proud. How did you make the money?
5: Well, it was a cinch. I sold an old coat of yours to the delivery man.
3: Hey, tell me, David, was this coat here on the chair the one you sold?
5: Gee, that's the one, all right. How'd it get back here? Didn't the fellow like it?
3: No, he liked it all right. I'll tell you about it later, David. Right now, there's something I want to discuss with your mother.
1: Oh, now, Arthur, you don't think I really believed a word of what that man said. You know me well enough for that.
3: Harriet.
1: Yes, dear?
3: What size neck have you got?
6: The end of the war means many things to the silversmiths of 1847 Rogers Brothers, but it means one thing in particular. It means that they have already returned to the job they love, the creation of 1847 Rogers Brothers.

0: silver plate. In the bitter, frightful years of war, their fine craftsmanship was devoted to turning out fighting equipment and life-saving equipment for our armed forces. But they're now back at their old tasks, creating silver plate that's the last word in loveliness. Silver plate that can't fail to give you a sense of complete enjoyment. So friends, if you're planning to get silver plate, my advice is to wait until 1847 Rogers Brothers is again at your silverware dealers. That day is not far off. Sooner than you think, you'll be able to go in and ask to see 1847's unique patterns. The pattern Adoration, for example, which was such a pre-war favorite. Adoration has the high, raised ornamentation and deep etching so like solid silver. It has the streamlined contours, the delicate chasing, and the exquisite finish that make it truly a prize in silver plate. A prize it will pay you to wait for. So remember the pattern name, Adoration. The creator, 1847 Rogers Brothers.
1: Now you see, Harriet, you are convicting me on purely circumstantial evidence.
2: All right. I forgive you, dear. Answer the door, please.
1: Okay. You forgive me. I should be forgiving you.
2: I knew you'd be sensible. Thank you, dear.
1: Yes?
3: Are you Audrey Nelson?
1: Yes.
3: You are, huh? Are these yours?
1: Holy smokes, my pants. Where'd you... Harriet.
2: Yes, dear?
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7: Jane! Jane! What is it, Irma?
8: I think I'll have my wisdom tooth taken out.
7: Why? Has it been bothering you?
8: No, but it doesn't seem to be doing me any good.
7: Well, that's what you can expect when you listen to my friend, Irma.

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1: Our friend Swan.
2: With my friend Irma.
0: Starring Marie Wilson as Irma and Kathy Lewis as Jane.

0: wrong because I love Irma. It's just that the things that that girl does is enough to drive you out of your mind. For instance, for the past few days, Irma and I have been discussing our vacation plans, and what is she doing? She is standing in the middle of the room exercising vigorously with a pair of dumbbells. Irma, why have you suddenly decided you must lose weight?
1: Well, Al says when you travel, you should travel light.
0: Honey, he didn't mean it that way. Now, how about helping me look through these travel folders so we can find a place before our vacation's over, huh?
1: All right, Jane. Say, this sounds nice.
0: Really? Uh-huh. Let me read it. A vacation paradise. This panoramic picture of breathtaking beauty cannot compare with the food at McGivney's Seafood Palace in the heart of Rockaway.
1: Oh, no. Irma, this is the front cover of a menu.
0: Oh. Honey, this isn't finding a place for us to go on our vacation. Come in.
2: Hello, Jane. Hello, Irma.
0: Hello, Richard.
1: Hello.
2: Oh, Jane, have you and Irma decided where you're going on your vacation?
0: Not yet, Richard.
2: Oh, good. I have a wonderful plan. You know, business is sort of quiet this time of the year, so I thought if Al could make it, he and I could join you.
0: Oh, Richard, that's wonderful.
1: Well, I don't know about Al. I don't think he'll go unless he can pay his own way.
2: Well, fine.
1: But if he pays his own way, he can't go.
2: Worry about it, Irma. Al will be bunking with me, and it won't cost him anything.
0: Oh, Richard, you know you're a darling. I could hug you for that.
2: I'll take you up on that when we go for our first canoe ride. Well, as long as I haven't picked a place, there's the Hotel Del Mar overlooking the Blue Pacific, or if you don't want to go that far, there's the Moosehead Lodge up in Maine.
0: The Moosehead Lodge?
2: Mm-hmm.
0: Oh, Richard, that's very exclusive. Gee, I know they'll take you, but I'm afraid Irma and I won't have a chance.
2: Oh, I know they're a little snooty, but I'm sure that if you write them an impressive letter, you'll have no trouble at all. I'd write it myself, but I have a million things to do down at the office.
0: All right, Richard, I'll do my best. Come in.
3: Hello, Jane. Rich. Hiya, chicken.
1: Hello, Al, honey.
0: Hello, Al.
2: Hi, Al.
3: Well, girls, got the ideal spot picked for your vacation.
0: Al, Richard has already found a place for us to go to.
1: Yes, it's on the coast of Maine overlooking the Blue Pacific.
2: And Al, you're going too.
3: Oh, nothing doing. You know I can't afford to...
2: But I want you to be my guest.
3: That's what I say. I can't afford to pass up your offer.
2: Well, then, if we're all agreed, I'll run along. Oh, and don't forget to write that letter, Jane. I'll see you later.
0: Bye. Well, thanks to Richard, we can all look forward to a swell vacation. If you kids will excuse me, I'll go in the bedroom and get some of my summer things ready for the cleaner.
3: Chicken, it burns me up.
1: What do you mean, honey?
3: The way you let Richard do everything. Is there any reason why I can't pick the place?
1: Well, it's just that Richard wants us to go to a lodge in Maine.
3: Yeah, I know his taste. Must be one of those swanky joints where you have to take a shower before they let you in the pool. That's no place for a vacation. You don't feel at home. You go there for a good time, and someone comes up and asks if you care to join in a round of croquettes. You don't feel like eating them chicken meatballs. Yes. And what kind of food do they serve? Little sandwiches cut in triangles. If you take more than 10 or 12, they give you a dirty look. It's not that I want you, but why take chances spending good money for a snooty place? If you want the best advice on where to go for a vacation, you get it from one guy.
1: Who else?
3: Who else but... Hello, Joe. Now, got a problem. Want to get away from people? What do you suggest? Uh-huh. Uh-huh. Uh-huh. Mm-hmm. Sing Sing or Alcatraz? You prefer Sing Sing? They show better movies on Friday night? No, Joe, want something less confining. Want a legitimate vacation spot? What you got? Well, ask her. Irma, how about that valley?
1: Oh, I read about that. Isn't that where all the elephants go to die?
3: Please, Joe. Joe, how do you get a trip to a snazzy place free? You hold it. Don't want to discuss it on this party line. We'll call you right back from a payphone. Goodbye, noble friend. Chicken, we'll be right back. Want to talk to Joe from the pay station downstairs.
1: All right, Chloe.
3: Chloe?
1: I just want you to know I gotta go where you are.
3: Sweet, son. We'll be back with a place to go.
1: Oh, Chloe, I gotta go where you are.
0: Irma.
1: Chloe.
0: Honey.
1: Irma,
0: huh? Have you seen my stationery? I want to get that letter off before...
1: Oh.
0: Come in.
4: It's only me, Professor Kropotkin. Hello, Jamie and Irma, my two little telescopes. One far-sighted, the other with a collapsible head. joke I picked up from an astronomer.
5: Why, Professor.
4: Girls, have you got an extra comb, please? I'm in the middle of curling Mrs. O'Reilly's hair.
5: Oh, sure, here you are.
4: Oh, thank you. Jamie, would you mind coming downstairs to Mrs. O'Reilly's room? I don't know whether I should make the curls large or small.
5: Well, why don't you ask her? After all, it's her hair.
4: This I know, but she's out shopping. Tell me, did you and Irma decide where you're going on your vacation?
5: Oh, yes, we're going to the Moosehead Lodge up in Maine. How about you, Professor? Are you planning on taking a vacation?
4: Well, I was planning on it, Janie, but things didn't work out.
5: Oh.
4: You see, I was going to sublet my room to a friend of mine from Pennsylvania who's also taking a vacation. But when he came out to look at my room, he decided he'd have a better vacation if he stayed on the job.
5: What kind of a job does he have?
4: He's a coal miner. Tell me, Irma, what is Al going to do while you're away?
1: Oh, Al will be with Richard, and they're both going to be at the same camp with Jane and me.
4: That's nice. Well, girls, I'll see you before you go. I must go back to my room now and write a letter to the district attorney. He wants to be notified of every crime committed.
5: Every crime?
4: Yes, Mrs. O'Reilly is cooking dinner for me. Hello, Al, and goodbye. I'm just on my way out.
3: Goodbye, Professor. Well, girls, we're all set. Joe found an ideal spot for our vacation.
5: Now, just forget it, Al. I wouldn't go to any place that Joe suggested. Richard has started the wheels turning so we can get into the Moosehead Lodge. Well, if you kids will excuse me, I want to go out and buy some impressive stationery so I can write a letter to them for reservations. I'll see you later, kids.
3: Chicken will not let that dame push me around. My mind is made up.
1: What do you mean, Al? Don't you want to go with us?
3: Well, of course I do, Chicken. But since Richard is footing my bill, I want to make sure we get in.
1: Oh, but Jane's going to write a letter.
3: Do not have confidence in Jane. Need more sophistication. Chicken, you and I will write that letter.
1: Oh, Al, do you think we're doing the right thing?
3: Sure, Chicken. Jane and Richard will thank us forever.
1: Oh, Al, I like the way you make up your mind to do things at a moment's notice. You're so repulsive.
3: Chicken, that's impulsive.
1: Oh, what's the difference, Al? I like you either way.
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where you feel you need a vacation. Me, Jane Stacy, I feel that I need two. You know why? Not only have I worked hard for the past year, but I've been doing something that no one else would dare to do. I've been living with Irma Peterson. Believe me, after a year of living with Irma Peterson, you'll be happy to spend your vacation in the Siberian salt mines. I don't get

0: I've just finished writing a letter to the Moosehead Lodge asking for reservations for the four of us. You know, my conscience bothers me. I described Alan Irma as the perfect lady and gentleman. I know what's going to happen. Someone will say to Al, would you care to indulge in a little Parcheesi? And Al will say...
1: Parcheesi? By all means. Would you mind putting it on a cracker for me?
0: And as soon as we get to the Moosehead Lodge, someone will say to Irma, would you care for a nightcap? And Irma will say...
2: No, thanks. I like to see bald-headed.
0: Yes, indeed. I'm glad the two of them are not here as I write this letter. I'm taking no chances on Al and Irma gumming up the works. So little Jane Stacy's personally dropping this letter in the mailbox. Special delivery.
2: Jane? Oh, she's not here.
1: Good. Don't want her around making wisecracks while I'm dictating this letter for Moosehead Lodge. Got your notebook, chicken?
2: Yes, Al.
1: Uh-huh. Well, when you type it, keep a copy, so we'll have a copy of what we said.
2: All right, Al. Now, shall I say gentlemen or dear sir?
1: Well, chicken, we want to impress this lodge that we're swank people, so use swank terms. Write, your highness.
2: All right. All right. My dear your highness.
1: Good. We wish to make a reservation at your lodge for the coming semester for four people. Or, as you might say, a group of quadrupeds. We wish to assure you that we are very high class. You got that, chicken?
2: Al, how do you spell your highness?
1: Chicken, got to write fast. My mind is clicking. These creative thoughts come and go.
2: Oh, I'm sorry, Al.
1: Just say we desire reservations for four people.
2: Well, how will I know we're high class?
1: Uh-huh, I'm coming to that. New paragraph.
2: I don't know how to spell paragraph.
1: Chicken, you don't write. You just zip it in a little.
2: Oh, all right, Al.
1: Okay, take this. Do not think that we are just common people. We have been to many swank places. We have been to England during the cricket shooting season. Sojourned at Capistrano for a few swallows. And shot peasants in the Everglades.
2: That we only shoot them in season so they'll know we're legitimate people.
1: Good thought, Jim. Continue. As for our friends, we have mingled only with the best. I personally am related to Count Alphonse of Scandia. Of course, I'm only related to the Count by marriage, what you might call a blood count. But almost daily, rub shoulders with such intimate friends as bankers and authors and, oh yes, President Hoover, statesman, scholar, and incidentally, inventor of the vacuum cleaner.
2: Al, you know everybody.
1: Yes, Jane. Now, let us continue. We all eat with knives and forks, especially when we eat on the European plan. And I am sure that your mind will be a attacked.
0: Well, it's been 3 days since I sent that letter to Moosehead Lodge, and I expect an answer this morning. Irma, of course, is packing. Such packing you have never seen. At this moment, she is trying to pack a ukulele, which she informs me is waterproof. So being a normal person, I said, well, Irma, why would anyone want a waterproof ukulele? And Irma said,
2: in case you get tired playing, you can paddle.
0: You know, Irma, I should argue with you on that, but it's just too ridiculous. But now, before I really blow my top, please tell me, why are you putting ice cubes in your hat?
2: Well, you know, when you're on a vacation under the moonlight summer breezes and you're with a man like Al, I may want to keep a cool head.
0: Oh, honey, forget about packing till we get that confirmation from the lodge, huh? Why don't you go see a movie? The two new pictures playing right around the corner. On Our Merry Way and Dream Girl.
2: Oh, I saw them with Al.
0: Oh, you saw them. What are they about?
2: I don't know. When Al and I go to the movies, we never look at the screen.
0: Well, then why don't you go out and get your hair fixed?
2: Well, I can't. I'm waiting for someone.
0: Who, Irma?
2: Oh, it isn't important.
0: You know, you've been acting strangely all day, Irma, running to the mailbox every 5 minutes. You expecting a letter?
2: Oh, tiddly-dum.
0: That's a pretty good answer.
3: Come in.
1: Hiya, Chicken. Any sign of the mailman yet?
2: No, Al. Maybe we should have sent special delivery like Jane did.
1: Miss Chicken, what else is there, Jane?
0: Just a minute. Wait just a minute. Did the two of you by any chance write a letter to Moosehead Lodge?
2: Tiddly down, Al. That always stopped her.
0: Irma, let me handle this. Look at me, Al.
1: There's nothing wrong, Jane.
0: But then why are you and Irma looking at each other like that?
1: Well, you heard that expression, a person's face is their fortune?
0: What about it?
1: Chicken and I are doing a little bookkeeping.
0: Irma Peterson, answer me. Did you have the audacity to write a separate letter to Moosehead Lodge?
2: Well, yes, Jane, but when you read it, you'll see that we will be admitted at once. Look, here's a carbon copy.
0: Let me see that. Oh. Not only are we friends of President Hoover, but we have often been invited by the Vanderbilts to go yachting in their solarium and drink grouse.
1: Subtle but effective, Jane. Continue.
0: The family of my fiancée, Irma Peterson, has spent a great deal of time abroad. And I can modestly say that my own family has done time in America.
1: Chicken, I think Jane is getting a little pale.
2: So what? You get a color backed up Moosehead Lodge.
0: Moosehead Lodge? Both of you must be kidding. Believe me, after this letter, if we showed up there, they'd have our heads on the wall. And I haven't worked like a dog for 23 years to end up a hat rack. Come in.
3: Hello, girls.
4: Hello, Al.
1: Hi, Mrs. O'Reilly.
2: Who, Miss O'Reilly?
3: Jamie, this letter just came for you.
2: Thank you.
3: Well, girls, I've got to get back to my room. The professor curled me transformation, and now it's drying on the windowsill. And I want to get it inside before a bird builds a nest in it.
2: Is that letter from Moosehead Lodge?
0: Yes.
2: Well, why don't you open it?
0: What's the use?
2: Oh, go on, open it, Jane.
0: All right. Dear Miss Stacy, we regret we cannot give you accommodations at this time as no reservations are available. Sincerely, Moosehead Lodge. Well, there goes our vacation in Maine. Do you know why?
2: No, Jane, but go ahead. We're paying attention.
0: Because you and Al took it upon yourselves to write a ridiculous letter. What'll Richard say?
2: Oh, we're sorry, Jane.
0: Well, you're always sorry. You were sorry when you sewed suspenders on my brand new strapless evening gown. You were sorry when you tied firecrackers on my hair because I said I wanted to see how I'd look with bangs. You're sorry. You're just always sorry.
2: Please come in, anybody.
5: It's only me again, Trevante. But, Jamie, you're crying.
0: Well, I've got something to cry about.
5: Well, someone must have shown you a picture of my room. I'm only trying to cheer you up, Jamie. Tell me what is wrong.
0: Well, Irma and Al.
5: Irma and Al. Just tell me what we need, a doctor, a lawyer, or an undertaker.
1: A minute, Jane.
0: I'll wait nothing. When Richard finds out what you've done, he will be ostracized.
2: He can't do that. He's a citizen.
0: Oh. Come in.
6: Special delivery for Miss Stacy.
0: Oh, thank you.
2: Who's it from, Jane?
0: Well, it's another letter from Moosehead Lodge. They're probably suing us.
1: Go on, read it.
2: What does it say, Jane?
0: Well, it says, your second letter for reservation, signed Al, Irma, Jane, and Richard Incorporated, has so delighted our committee that we beg you to forgive us for turning down your previous request. We feel that any group with such a sense of humor will give Moosehead Lodge that congenial, amiable atmosphere we so desire. And please give our regards to that great inventor, President Hoover.
2: Well, Irma,
0: Al, they like the letter. They want us to come up. Oh, Al, how can I ever thank you?
1: Oh, don't thank me, Jane. The chicken belongs the credit.
0: Well, Irma, how in the world did you ever work it?
2: Oh, it's simple, Jane. You see, Richard had an idea in his head, and you had an idea in your head. Al had an idea in his head. It was easy for me because I could think I had nothing in my head.
0: And you know, that's a bit of an understatement coming from the head of my friend, Irma.

0: pack to go. And you know, though we're happy, Irma and I are practically in tears. We're anxious to go, but we're going to miss all our friends. Aren't we, Irma?
1: Yes, Jimmy.
2: Well, don't cry, Irma. After all, we're two very lucky girls to have so many wonderful friends.
1: I know, Jane. That's why I'm so sad. Because you know what they say, next to a dog, a friend is a man's best.
2: Yes.
1: Come in.
3: Professor Kropotkin and Mrs. O'Reilly. We just came to say goodbye.
1: Thank you, Professor.
3: And girl, you know, I haven't got much money, but I'd like to give you a little present to take with you.
0: Oh, how nice.
1: What is it, Professor?
3: Mrs. O'Reilly.
4: Writers and production personnel take a well-earned vacation. My friend Irma will return to the air again August 30th and will star Marie Wilson as Irma and Kathy Lewis as Jane. The part of Professor Kropotkin was played by Hans Connery. Frank Bingman speaking.
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6: And I'll return it in good faith.
7: I'm sure there must be some misunderstanding.
5: If there's one thing I admire in a man, it's integrity.
8: I admire honesty.
5: Quiet, Freebairn.
8: I'll scratch his eyes out.
5: Freebairn, that's enough.
8: Tear his collar off.
6: Look, I'll return your lawnmower. I don't want to hear any more about it.
5: Uh-oh. Here we go again, folks.

0: And now let's visit the Anderson family. This whole thing started when Oliver Anderson borrowed a lawnmower about 6 weeks ago from Mr. and Mrs. Treebairn Briggs, neighbors across the street. However, all thoughts of having borrowed it have disappeared from Oliver Anderson's mind, for the important thing at this moment is borrowing $2,500 from a new bank in town. Oliver wants to improve his property and must make application by letter to the board of directors of the loan institution. He has just finished writing the letter.
1: All finished. If this letter doesn't get some action from that board of directors, I'll quit.
2: Let's read it.
1: You mean let's tear it to pieces? Well, there's nothing wrong with it. It's a straightforward, honest letter.
3: That's what counts in getting money from a bank, honesty.
1: Oh, yeah? Well, I'll still get it.
2: Oliver, Junior didn't mean anything by that.
1: Oh.
3: Of course, it's a lot in who you know, too, Pop.
1: That's right. Well, I know Connors and Bingham. But there are a couple of new directors. I don't know who they are.
2: Oh, I'm sure this letter will do the trick. You took long enough to write it.
1: Just an hour is all.
3: Hey, you write a pretty good hand, Pop.
1: Yes, I do, don't I?
3: And your paragraphs are neat.
1: Gee, thanks. Just that I retained my schooling.
3: I guess you can't be too careful on a letter like this.
1: That's right. I'm glad you take such interest in things like this, Junior.
3: Yeah, but I don't think it's a good idea to head it with, "For heaven's sakes, men, don't turn this down. I need it."
1: Let me have that letter. It's no concern of yours what I put in it.
3: And there are two P's in application, Pop.
1: I know it. I know. How many do I have?
3: One.
1: Well, no wonder. With everyone talking and playing the radio, it's a wonder I have the address right.
2: No, let's relax. Let's have a nice, quiet evening. I'll type it neatly for you, Oliver, after a while.
1: Yeah, well, I think typewritten letters get more action anyhow. You have a good idea there, but you'd better stick pretty closely to what I have there.
2: What did Mr. Connors say when you mentioned the loan to him?
1: Well, he said it was okay with him, and so did Bingham. It's up to the other two directors.
2: Well, maybe you'd better find out who they are.
1: That's not important. Connors and Bingham can swing them.
3: Hey, did you tell Pop about your being chairman on the flower planting drive, Mom?
2: Oh, that's not important, Junior.
1: Of course it is. Who elected you?
2: Oh, well, Mrs. Briggs across the street suggested me. She carries quite a bit of weight with the girls.
1: Yes, I noticed. She could lose about 100 pounds of the weight she carries.
2: Oliver.
1: Oh, excuse me. I just don't like that woman.
3: Now, she's always been swell to me.
1: I still don't like her. Or that weak-kneed husband of hers. He can't cut their grass without her permission.
2: But they're very happy, Oliver.
1: Certainly. I've seen dogs and cats feeding together, but it's only because they had to.
3: And they just got their new car, too.
2: Oh, did they? What color?
3: Black. They just drove home a few minutes ago. Mrs. Briggs is in the back seat.
1: I'll bet it's equipped with radar from the back seat.
2: Now, that's no way to talk, Oliver.
1: Well, she burns me. Old Homer Meister, $10 for 3 months for that cement job and didn't even return his mixer. I don't like people like that.
3: But Mr. Briggs seems like a nice fella, Pop.
1: Of course he is, but she won't let him be himself. I wonder, if she did, what kind of a fella he'd be.
2: Well, they're happy. That's what counts, as I said before.
1: Oh, you mean she's happy. I don't think Freeburn Briggs has been out after dark for years.
2: Well, you and Junior continue this uninteresting conversation. I'm going to the store.
3: Get some of those chocolate cookies for my lunch, Mom.
2: If they have them, I will.
1: Just look under his counter.
3: Uh-oh. Here comes the Briggs family, Pop. I have nothing I want to discuss with them.
1: Now, wait a minute. Can't understand why everyone leaves. Okay, I hear you. Oh, hello, Mrs. Briggs. Who's behind you? Oh, it's Freeburn. Well, come on in.
4: Thank you, Mr. Anderson.
5: Thank you.
1: Gee, got a haircut, didn't you, Freeburn?
4: We didn't come here to discuss personal appearances.
1: Oh. Well, then come on in here where we can be comfortable.
4: Take off your hat, Freeburn, and get that wad of chewing gum out of your mouth.
5: Yes, dear.
1: Well, it's mighty nice of you folks to drop in. Mm-hmm. You've lost some weight, haven't you, Millicent?
4: That is of no consequence, Mr. Anderson. Please don't fawn all over us. Our trip is very unpleasant.
1: Unpleasant?
4: Yes. Freeburn wanted to come over alone, but I know his vicious temper. So I decided to take the cat by the horns.
1: Cat? Bull?
5: No, this is the truth, Anderson.
4: Quiet, Freeburn. Now, Mr. Anderson, when you asked to use our lawnmower a couple of months ago, I said yes.
1: Why, yes, you did, and I...
4: Now, I didn't ask you for references nor a deposit.
1: You mean Junior has borrowed it lately?
4: You borrowed it, Mr. Anderson.
1: Me?
5: You borrowed the lawnmower, Anderson?
1: I believe I did.
4: And I didn't say a word when you pried the lock off the shed to get it.
1: Oh, yeah. Well, I remember. You weren't home, and
5: you broke the lock off.
1: I did? Well, gee, I'm sorry. I'll buy you another lock. I suppose I should have done something about this before.
4: Now, if there's one thing I cannot stand in a man, it's procrastination.
1: I can see that, but I thought I had taken your lawnmower back or had Junior do it.
4: If you'd have had Junior do it, it would have been done. If there's one boy in the neighborhood who is dependable, that boy is Junior. Must take after his mother's side of the family.
1: Well, yes, Mary's a lot that way, of course. And I'll agree that sometimes things do slip my mind, and possibly the lawnmower was left out in my garage.
4: It had better be out there, Mr. Anderson.
1: How's that?
5: It had better be, she said.
1: Don't walk on that side, Mrs. Griggs. It's all planted.
4: My, my. This place used to be so beautiful before you people bought it.
5: And look at it now.
4: Free Baron, now control yourself.
1: Now, let's see. Lawnmower.
5: Over there beside the bush. Isn't that it?
4: You mean it's been outdoors rusting all this time?
1: I wonder if this is yours.
5: It has two wheels and a handle. Must be.
1: They all have two wheels.
4: For heaven's sake, Free Baron, it is our lawnmower. Just look at that.
5: Go ahead, Anderson. Look at it.
1: Well, there isn't much wrong with it.
4: But it's all rusted. That wheel is half off. And look at the handle.
5: Go ahead, Anderson. Look at that handle.
1: Gee, well, yeah, I guess you're right. But I don't understand why Junior didn't put it in out of the weather.
4: And this wheel. It's broken.
5: Go ahead, look at it. It's the wheel.
1: Yes, I see. But that can be fixed.
4: Either fixed as it was, or a new one.
1: How's that?
5: Take it into a dial.
1: Oh, no, you don't. Not a new one. I'll fix this one, and it'll be returned in good shape, Mrs. Briggs.
4: Possibly. To think. Neighbors. Ah, me. One never really knows their neighbors. If it hadn't been for this lawnmower, I might have gone on thinking you people were all right.
1: Now, wait a minute, Lady Mountain Dean. I pay for my mistakes and my son's mistakes. I'll send it to the fixer shop and it'll be returned like new.
4: You know, Mr. Anderson, as hard as I try, I don't think I'm ever going to like you.
1: The feeling is somewhat more than mutual, Mrs. Briggs. Ordinarily, I'm a very courteous fellow, but I don't like to be abused.
5: Now, Anderson, those are fighting words.
1: I meant them to be fighting
4: now,
1: words.
4: Now. Freeburn, don't strike Mr. Anderson. No need of your facing a manslaughter charge.
5: I'll scratch his eyes out.
4: Freeburn, no, no.
5: I'll tear off his collar.
4: Oh, Freeburn, no.
5: I'll pull his hair out.
1: This is getting ridiculous. And if I thought you could get a price on getting his face fixed along with the lawnmower, I'd shut him up for you.
4: You threaten Freeburn.
1: Oh, come now, Mrs. Briggs. This is silly.
4: No, it's not. I don't enjoy this. I only want what's right.
5: She only wants what's right.
1: But I'm willing to return the lawnmower, Mrs. Briggs.
5: But you certainly took your time about it.
4: If there's one thing I admire in a man, it's integrity.
5: I admire honesty.
4: Quiet, Free Baron. Well, I'll leave you with your conscience, Mr. Anderson. And I expect the lawnmower returned in the same condition as when you broke into the shed and stole it.
1: Stole it!
5: You stole it, she said.
1: Oh, come now, Mrs. Briggs.
4: I don't want to hear another word. Come, Free Baron.
1: Well, Mary will be terribly sorry about this, Mrs. Briggs.
4: I'm upset, too. But Mary's stuck with you. I'm not.
2: I don't see why you keep blaming Junior for the lawnmower being broken and rusted, Oliver.
1: Well, I may have borrowed it, but he's seen that lawnmower 50 times in the backyard. Why didn't he put it away? He isn't too young to be careful of things.
2: But, Oliver, he didn't borrow
1: that
2: it.
1: That isn't the point.
2: Junior?
6: Yeah, Mom?
1: Come here a minute.
6: Butch Chapman's waiting for me. Can it wait?
1: It cannot. Tell Butch you aren't coming back out this evening, and then come here a minute.
6: I don't get it, but okay.
2: That's hardly fair, Oliver.
1: The only way, Mary.
6: Hey, I can't come out now, Butch. See you tomorrow.
2: Could have waited until later, Oliver.
6: What's wrong? Why can't I go out?
2: Your father wants to talk to you.
1: Yeah. Junior, you remember we borrowed the Briggs lawnmower a few weeks ago.
6: We? You did, Pop.
1: Who borrowed it is not important. The lawnmower was left out of the backyard to rust and break.
6: Rust and break? Not the Briggs lawnmower.
1: Oh, yes, it was. Now, just to show you that life isn't a bowl of prunes.
2: Cherries, Oliver.
1: All right, cherries. You're going to pay the cost of putting that lawnmower in shape.
6: Oh, gee, Pop, let me explain what you're
1: There's
6: doing.
1: There's nothing to explain. You know what it's all about.
2: But maybe he wants to say something, Oliver.
1: Yes, I know. But that still stands. You pay the bill. And maybe it'll break you of being careless.
6: But if you'd let me explain...
1: There's nothing to explain, Junior. I've taken the lawnmower to the fix-it shop, and the bill is $11.12.
6: You shouldn't have taken it to the shop, Pop.
1: Now, you're going to tell me how to run my life.
2: No, he isn't, Oliver. He's just trying
1: to... Just trying to out-talk me. Yes, I know. So go ahead now. Go do your homework. and then go to bed.
3: Okay, but if you'd just let me say one thing...
2: Never mind now, darling. I'll be up and tuck you in.
3: Okay. Guess I'm outvoted again.
2: He's trying to tell you something, Oliver.
1: Of course he was. He wanted to tell me where I was wrong. He doesn't realize yet that older people learn through experience, and that's what he's doing.
2: I'll get it, Oliver. Maybe Mrs. Meister. Yes? Yes, he is, Mr. Bingham. Just a moment.
7: Oh, Mr. Bingham, the bank director? Good. Let's have it.
2: Yeah. Doesn't sound cheerful to me.
1: Hello, Bingham. How's everything?
8: Making what tough for myself? Briggs? Oh, that's phony. Why, the new director? Oh.
2: Briggs, the new director?
8: But there isn't any place else I can apply for the loan. Yeah, yes, I know you're for it, but... Oh, no go, huh? Okay, Bingham. Thanks anyhow. So long.
2: No go, huh?
8: No go. Briggs is going to stop it, the shrimp. But I'll get around that baby yet. When I take his lawnmower back, I'll have it out with him. And his baby hippopotamus, too.

0: Now back to the Anderson family. Oliver has just been turned down at the bank on a loan he hoped to make. The deal soured when he had a little trouble with a neighbor, Mr. Briggs, over the return of a lawnmower Oliver had borrowed and apparently forgot to return, only to find that Mr. Briggs is the new director of the bank. Hoping to smooth over the situation, Oliver and Mary Anderson are just entering the fix-it shop to pick up the lawnmower, which Oliver had repaired.
1: Oh, that looks like the lawnmower, Oliver.
2: Well, how can you tell? They all look alike to me.
1: Here comes the man now.
3: Howdy, folks. Can I do something for you?
2: Oh, Mr. Harkness. Is my lawnmower ready? It's for Oliver Anderson.
3: Anderson. Name don't mean nothing to me. I go by numbers. Got your stub?
2: Oh, sure. Here. 33B.
3: 33B. Oh, yes. Sitting right over here. And I might add, you know, I've been repairing mowers for better than 30 years, and I never saw one so bent up as that one was.
1: But you were able to fix it.
3: Well, yes, I did. The only thing left of what you brought me is the washers on the wheels. The rest is new lawnmower.
2: Well, maybe you shouldn't have done such a good job.
3: You said fix her up.
2: Well, yes, I did.
3: Where you live?
1: 13 Beacon Road.
3: Oh, is that so? That's right close to Briggs' house, ain't it?
1: Right across the street, yes.
3: Well, now, I hate to ask you this, but as long as you live so close, you're driving, ain't you?
1: Well,
2: yeah.
3: I wonder if you'd just drop off Briggs' lawnmower at the same time.
1: Why, this one here is Briggs' lawnmower.
3: Must have two of them then. He brung it in about 6 weeks ago. Had a young boy with him. Boy said his father broken a blade running over stones and paid for repairs himself. The boy did.
2: 6 weeks ago?
3: Yep. He was sure nicked. Fool wanted to run a nice mower over stones. Don't deserve anything from nobody.
1: Well, there must be some mistake here, Mr. Harkness.
3: Well, all I want is $13 for fixing it, and you can work out the rest of the deal with Briggs.
2: $13? You said it'd be $11.12.
1: Oliver.
3: Well, I'm charging you $2 for the doctor.
1: The doctor?
3: Yep, the doctor. See, a piece of that rust broke off and went in my eye.
1: Oh.
3: And my head's about splitting open.
2: Well, of course, you have my sympathy, but I still think I'm getting gypped.
3: It's $13.
2: Yeah, I know, but you've done work for me before. Anderson is the name.
3: I don't care if your name's Toscanini. Names don't mean nothing to me. I'm a number man myself.
1: Oliver, let's just take the lawnmower.
2: Sure, we'll take them. But I don't want this other one now, if it isn't Briggs.
3: Well, just so I get $13, all I care.
2: But $13 is a lot of money. I can get a new one for that.
1: The bill is $13, Oliver.
2: Yeah, I know that, but it's a holdup. Money isn't growing around on trees.
3: You brung the lawnmower in, didn't you?
2: Well, yes.
3: Then it's $13.
1: Well, let's pay the man, Oliver.
2: Sure, I'll pay him. It's an obligation. I'll pay it, of course.
3: Well, I don't like the way you talk, fella.
2: Well, let's not go over my bad points now. I'll just pay it and keep still, I guess. And another thing, I'll be very happy to deliver this lawnmower to Briggs. Briggs! Hey, Freeman! Hey, Freeman!
4: I have nothing to discuss with you, Anderson.
2: I have your lawnmower here.
4: Unload it and go on.
2: Okay, I'll throw it in this flower bed.
4: Don't you dare.
5: Where is it, Freeburn?
4: It's Anderson with the lawnmower.
5: Well, of all things, Freeburn, I want you to go out there and thrash him within an inch of his life.
4: Yes, dear. If you aren't gone in 30 minutes, I shall come out and thrash you, Anderson.
2: Look here, Briggs.
4: She just left. I'll be right down.
2: I don't get this thrashing business, Freeburn.
4: Shh. I just say little things to please the little woman.
2: Yeah, sometimes someone isn't going to know that. And the little woman is going to be alone.
4: You may be right, Anderson. Is this the lawnmower?
2: It's both of them.
4: Both?
2: Your own that you took in 6 weeks ago to the fixer shop and the one I took in. You owe me $13.
4: I do? How?
2: Because you claimed this other mower was yours when it was mine. It caused me anguish, loss of time, and mental worry. Altogether, the civil suit comes to $5,000 if I take it to court.
4: I won't pay it.
2: I won't charge you that much, though. I'm not that type of a person, Freeburn. I'm a nice fellow.
4: I'm a rat.
2: Oh, Now, come, Freebairn, I understand. It's the influence you're under, is all.
6: Yes, you're right. It's Baby.
2: Baby?
6: My wife. I shall forever free myself of those shackles.
2: Now you're talking like a man. I admire you.
6: I shall have it out with her immediately.
2: Just let her know you're boss. Boy, it feels great.
6: You've changed my whole life, Anderson.
2: Well, I did the right things for you. Now I expect you to be a man and okay my loan at the bank.
6: I shall do it immediately. I am a new man.
2: Gee, that's swell. Connor and Bingham have okayed it. Now you.
6: You just have one more hurdle to take.
2: Oh, yeah? Who's the other one?
6: Mr. Harkness at the fix-it shop.
2: Harkness? I just left there.
6: And you probably made him hate you. However, I shall arrange it.
2: Right now?
6: As soon as I go to the house and start my new life.
2: Well, you'd better be diplomatic. She's an egomaniac.
6: Egomaniac?
2: Mm-hmm.
6: Egomaniac. Mm-hmm. That's a splendid word. I haven't used that. I'm a new man, Anderson. From today, I am a man.
1: But, Oliver, it was none of your affair. Their home life is their own business.
2: Oh, he won't do anything about it. He was weakening as he went up the steps into the house.
1: But he did say he'd sign for your loan.
2: Oh, sure. He was wrong all along and he knew it.
1: Oliver.
2: Huh?
1: Coming up the walk.
2: What?
1: Mrs. Briggs.
2: Oh, you talk to her first, Mary.
1: I'll do no such thing. Don't even tell her I'm home. You got into this. Now get out of it.
2: Doesn't ring like she's burning.
7: Oh, Mr. Anderson, I just wanted to tell you the news.
2: Well, come on in. Don't tell it to the whole street.
7: You know, somehow I don't mind your ignorance. I'm so happy I could just cry. Where's Mary?
2: Well, frankly, I don't know. What's wrong that you'd be happy?
7: It's Freebairn.
2: Freebairn? He's made you happy?
7: I'm so happy. I'm sorry I berated you over that lawnmower. Oh, it's a wonderful feeling, Mr. Anderson, to know the true meaning of love.
2: Huh?
7: I don't suppose you understand how I feel.
2: Well, frankly, I don't get it.
7: For the world has opened new vistas, Mr. Anderson. The clouds of distrust have opened up, and the sunshine of true devotion is just oozing through.
2: You mean Freebairn?
7: Ah, yes. Bless his little weak heart.
2: Well, what happened?
7: It all happened so suddenly, I don't know myself. It was right after you left our house. Freebairn stomped into the house. And he only stomps when he's angry.
2: Well, go on from the stomp.
7: Well, I was seated in the living room. And when Freebairn came in, I knew something was wrong.
2: Yeah, I realize that, too.
7: Freebairn walked straight up to me, shook his finger under my nose, and said, "You're an egomaniac."
2: Egomaniac?
7: I don't know where he ever picked up such a word.
2: Hmm.
7: Probably from some of his tramp friends.
2: Let's leave his friend out of this. Did he pop you?
7: Freebairn doesn't ever pop me.
2: But he did frighten you, huh?
7: Well, yes, at first. But I regained my composure. Well, I placed my fingers carelessly around his throat.
2: No.
7: I had no intentions of squeezing so hard at first. And during the scuffle, his right fist hit me behind the ear.
2: Oh, then he didn't muff it.
7: I didn't hear you.
2: Never mind. Go ahead. Then what happened?
7: Why, I believe you actually enjoy this.
2: Don't be silly.
7: Well, then his left hand became free somehow, and he struck me under the chin.
2: Which one?
7: Both of them. Oh, don't be crude, Mr. Anderson.
2: Oh, good old Freebairn. Game to the end, huh?
7: Yes. It was then my new love was born. I realized at long last he really loved me enough to swing on me.
2: Well, I'm glad it turned out all right. Tell Freebairn I'd like to see him.
7: Oh, he wants to see you, too. And I know he'd like to see Mary.
2: Okay. I'll get Mary and join you in a minute.
5: Dr. Smith, call surgery.
7: It's right down this hall.
0: Shh. Quiet, please, in the halls.
7: My husband is a patient here.
0: Yes, I can see why. Name, please.
7: Briggs. Mrs. Freeburn G. Briggs.
2: We're just with her, Doc, really.
1: I'll sit over here and wait, Oliver.
2: Okay, Mary, it won't take long, I guess.
0: Right this way, please. 32A. Please don't stay long.
2: No, just a minute.
0: Are you a friend of his?
2: Well, I won't know till I talk to him.
8: There you are, Freeby, darling.
6: Yes, baby.
8: Someone to see you.
2: Hi, Freebear. Gee, I'm sorry it turned out this way.
6: I have a happy bed, Oliver.
8: Oh, I'm so happy too, Freebear.
2: Well, what happened?
6: I don't really remember. I remember seeing the fireplace go by, then the chandeliers went by, the chairs, the couch, a bedlam and things.
0: You'll have to leave now. He's getting violent again.
2: Oh, yeah, sure.
8: I'll see you later, Freebear, darling.
0: Come, that's long enough.
6: I'm a bed again. I'm a bed.
7: Will they return Freebairn to me in good condition, Doc?
6: I'm a bed.
0: Oh, come now, Mrs. Briggs. Surely you don't believe in miracles.
1: What an ordeal, Oliver. Poor Freebairn.
2: He'll never know a happier moment than when he swung on her.
1: Well, it did seem to bring them closer together.
2: Well, sure, that's what they needed. When you get stuffed up till you can't take it anymore, it helps.
1: That sort of make me happy to see them reconcile that way.
2: Well, sure. You see? Now everyone's happy.
1: Well, I hope you're right.
9: Hi, Mom.
1: Oh, it's Junior.
9: Now, Mr. Connors called, Pop. Said the loan was okay.
2: Okay? Gee, that's swell. Well, what about Harkness, the fix-it man?
9: Oh, he just okayed it when he found out that Briggs was for it.
2: But he remembered my name, and I was nasty with him.
9: Yeah, I suppose so. I mean, Mr. Connors said Mr. Harkness didn't know you by name. Said he only went by numbers.
1: Oh, isn't that marvelous? We can start to improve the house right away, Oliver.
2: Yeah, but I hate to have Harkness get away with that $13 clip on that phony lawnmower.
9: You got taken in on that, Pop.
2: Who did?
9: You did. That was an old lawnmower I picked up for 35 cents from Butch Chapman.
1: Oh, so that's where it came from.
2: Well, why did you let me get stuck for the money? Why didn't you tell me it wasn't Briggs's?
9: I did try to tell you, but you said get your homework done and go to bed.
1: Oh, he did try to tell you, Oliver. I remember.
2: No, you tell me. It seems that someone could have told me along before
1: this. Oh, but he did, Oliver. He tried to.
9: Uh-oh. Here we go again, folks.

The Anderson Family is written by Howard Swart, directed by Herb Litton, and features Dick Lane as Oliver, Louise Arthur as Mary, and Walter Tetley as Junior. Others in the cast were Ginny Johnson, George Peroni, and Doug Young. Music by Gordon Kibbe, sound effects by Ray Erlenborn. Your announcer is Ken Peters. The Anderson Family is a Hollywood Broadcasters production, transcribed from Hollywood.

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10: Yes, and I wore black. Mm-hmm. 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
8: As Nancy Smith, Brenda Marshall.
11: That's a husband for you. Sometimes I think women are fools to marry.
12: Obviously. But who else is there for a man to marry?
8: And is Uncle Cecil from England, Arthur Treacher. 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

0: Nancy Smith.
1: Hi. Today was our wedding anniversary. You know, I get tired of always being the one to remember. So this time, after dropping hints all week, I decided to play dumb and let Bill be the first to remember. Not only did he remember, but he got out of bed first to surprise me with breakfast.

0: what are you doing out of bed?
1: Oh, you would wake up. I wanted to surprise you.
0: Surprise me?
1: Sure. Don't you know what day this is?
0: Friday, isn't it?
1: Friday. Nancy, listen, this is a very special day. Think now. Why is it special?
0: Oh, there's no smog outside this morning.
1: No, now think what day it is.
0: It's garbage collection day.
1: Garbage collection day?
0: Of course. It's the day they collect the tin cans.
1: Oh, Nancy, what one day in the year do you always bawl me out after warning me well in advance?
0: The day after New Year's Eve.
1: No. Here, what day are husbands notoriously forgetful about and wives never forgetful about?
0: Payday.
1: Oh. Gabriel, Steve, never mind. Now, listen, you stay in bed till I call you. Uncle Cecil and I'll get breakfast this morning.
0: Bill Smith.
1: Huh?
0: Do you have a guilty conscience about anything?
2: No, I don't have a guilty conscience about anything.
0: Well, don't snap at me.
1: Well?
0: And before you go downstairs, look in the closet. There's a present for you.
1: Oh, not now, Nancy. I have something very important.
0: Something important? As if our wedding anniversary wasn't important.
1: Well?
0: My present...
1: I know, that's... What?
0: You never remember our anniversary.
1: What do you say? Nancy, of course I do. That's why I...
0: Oh, don't pretend you remembered. I guess it just doesn't mean anything to you.
1: Well, you dope. I've been trying to tell you.
0: A dope, he called me. On our wedding anniversary.
1: Oh, no, no, darling. Listen, don't cry. Honest.
0: Oh, happy anniversary, darling.
1: Why, you little minx. You knew it all along.
0: Oh, the guilty way you look.
1: Yeah. You know, I ought to beat you.
0: I suppose you kiss me instead, huh?
1: Okay. Darling, you're the most delightful little idiot I was ever married to.
3: Pop! Oh, excuse me.
1: Oh, it's all right, Bunt. This is a very special day. 12 years ago.
3: Yeah,
1: today...
3: I know. Perpetual emotion. I bet the birds and the bees tell their children about you.
1: Your daughter, Mrs. Smith. Now look, darling, you stay in bed till I call you, huh? I'm going to awaken Uncle Cecil and have him help me with a certain little project.

0: Uncle Cecil, wake up.
1: What is it?
0: I said, wake up. It's our wedding anniversary.
1: Really? How long have we been married, William?
0: Now, you know what I mean. It's Nancy's and my anniversary.
1: Well, it's nothing to do with me. Go and wake Nancy.
0: Now, here, you get out of that bed. While you get breakfast, I'll untray Nancy's present. You know what it is? It's one of those new washing machines that does everything.
1: Does everything?
0: Yeah.
1: Well, then, let it get breakfast. I'm sleepy.
0: Now, you're going to get breakfast. Nancy's favorite, flannel cakes and eggs.
1: Flannel cakes?
0: Uh-huh.
1: I say, are we down to eating our clothes?
0: So flannel cakes are pancakes. Now, look, everything is laid out for you. Just grab that egg beater and stir some water with that pancake mix in the kitchen. But hurry. Uncle Cecil, isn't breakfast ready yet?
1: Having trouble with this pancake batter.
2: Anybody see the jar of makeup I bought for Mom? Oh, you have an Uncle Cecil.
0: Uncle Cecil, now look what you've done. Listen, pancake mix and pancake makeup are not the same thing.
2: Now I'll have to go buy another present.
0: Oh, God.
2: I suppose he thinks cold cream goes on hot cereal.
1: Well, at least the sliced oranges are all right. It's a wonderful thing to live in California. Where else can you reach out of the window in the morning?

0: Pick a frosted orange.
1: Oh, I just couldn't wait any longer. Isn't breakfast ready yet?
2: Oh, breakfast. Oh, no, I'm sorry, darling. Nothing turned out right, but there's a present for you on the back porch.
1: On the back porch?
2: Uh-huh.
1: Bill, the washing machine. Oh, you shouldn't have got me that.
0: Just what I said, Nancy. What a fiendish thing. Like buying a broom for street cleaners.
1: Oh, Bill, you're a darling.
2: You think so? You love me as much as you did 12 years ago?
1: Oh, much more. Oh, we're so lucky. A nice home, a nice child.
0: Yes, you do have a nice home, all right.
2: What is wrong with our child?
0: Yes, a very nice home.
1: We have a nice child, too. Bill, you know, I think one reason Bumps is so happy is because we're happy.
2: Yes, there's something in that, all right. You know, when parents have disagreements, I believe in sending the child outside.
0: Oh, so that accounts for the suntan your daughter has.
1: Why, we've only had one quarrel in 12 years.
0: Oh, not at all unusual. I knew a couple that only had one quarrel in 30 years.
2: Really?
0: Yes, it started the day they were married. It's still going on.
2: Oh, well, you're a sinner. Say, Nancy, how would you like to celebrate our anniversary, huh?
1: Well, I'd like to drive to the beach and stay all day.
2: All day? Well, I can't do that, darling. I have to see about that Sprogwell property the city wants to buy for a children's playground.
1: That old jungle those two old maids own?
2: Yeah.
1: Well, can't the city force the old maids to sell it?
2: Oh, the two old gals would fight it like wildcats. You know, they're not bad sorts. They're just old-fashioned. But the mayor says they like me, and the city council thinks if I butter them up and down, they might sell the property.
1: Hmm. It's a fine way to celebrate an anniversary. I stay home while you butter two other women up and down.
2: Well, Nancy, it's business, and then there's this evening. Would you like to go out on the town?
1: No. That's not what I call celebrating, Bill. Do you know what I've been thinking? It's an idea I've had.
2: What?
1: I'd like to invite the minister who married us to dinner.
2: Oh, Reverend Foster?
1: Mm-hmm. He was such a nice person. I think he started our marriage off right.
2: Yeah. Then why don't we? You want me to call him?
1: Why don't you? Maybe I'll go to the beauty parlor. I want to look my best.
0: Well, if there's going to be a minister here, I want to look my best, too.
2: Yes, well, don't you start with the beauty parlor. You better see a plastic surgeon.
0: Nancy, my girl, in many courtrooms, Bill's sense of humor will be termed mental cruelty. After 12 years, you shouldn't get a washing machine. You should get a pension. Well, cheerio, I'm off on a secret mission. Uncle Jimmy has got a beautiful room.

0: $1.48. $1.49. $1.
1: Uncle Cecil, what are you doing in my piggy bank?
0: Caught by the juvenile Scotland Yard.
1: Robbing me when my back turns.
0: Isn't that the customary time for robbery? Do you have a burglar alarm attached to this swine vault?
1: Well, I'm going to attach one to it.
0: Well, don't get upset, child. I was just borrowing a few bob for 5 flowers.
1: 5 flowers for who?
0: Not for who, for whom. Don't you know the king's English?
1: No, kid. And the queen, how about her?
0: Ooh, what a vile child. Oh, look here, I just wanted to go and get a potted plant for your parents.
1: The last time you went out to get a potted plant.
0: I know, I just got potted. Come along, my little viper. We'll go and get the flowers, shall we? I say, your architecture in Los Angeles interests me. A veteran housing project over there. Is that late Gothic?
1: No, that's early Quonset. An airplane! Look, Uncle Cecil, a skywriter!
0: A skywriter in California? I say he must use one of those new planes that ride underwater.
1: Look at that guy. Dot his I's and cross his T's.
0: What's he writing? X, fighter, pilot, wants apartment. How ingenious,
1: You want to see some fun, Uncle Cecil? Here, watch while I run this stick along this picket fence.
0: Fun? What do you mean, child?
1: Arthur Treacher lives here. He hates children. We'll watch him pop his head out.
0: You again, you little one-headed monster!
1: See what I mean, Uncle Cecil?
0: Oh, what's he got against children? You know, I love them. I say, who is this Arthur Treacher, by the way?
1: Oh, he's Mayor of Sherman Oaks.
0: It must be a sort of a vile sort of bloke, I should think. I say, Todd, look at that house down the way. All those roses growing wild. No need paying money to a florist, is there?
1: That's where the Strawwell sisters live. Don't believe in telephones or electric lights. They're awfully old-fashioned.
0: Yes, that's even an old-fashioned washing they have hanging up. You know, it's been a long time since I saw lavender and old whalebone. I think I'll just vault the fence and pinch a few roses.
1: Oh, I wouldn't, Uncle Cecil. They own the land the city wants for a playground. Papa's been trying to get them to play ball with him for a long time.
0: Oh, I just couldn't wait till they got the playground in, eh? My, what a rickety fence.
1: Yes, and that clothesline is anchored to it. I don't like this, Uncle Cecil. Those two old maids are probably looking out the window.

0: come here, come here. For 40 years, put down that book and come here. I'll owe that mental library a fortune by the time I finish Uncle Tom's Cabin.
1: Give me the bifocals. There's a man climbing over our back fence.
0: A man climbing over our fence? Is he trying to get in or out?
1: He's in.
0: Good.
1: The rest of the sticking out of them. The dog will chase him away.
0: Yes, damn that dog.
1: Phoebe, that man's running right into the clothesline.
0: Oh, there goes all our washing.
1: Including all our unmentionables.
0: Yes, and not to mention our undiscussables. Oh, look, the line is tangled around his neck. He's dragging everything after him.
1: Oh, I'll never live it down. My ruffled skirt chasing a man.
0: Yes, don't you wish you were in it?
1: Come, Phoebe, we have to get dressed and go after that.
0: In what? This is wash day.
1: We could call the police if we had the phone
0: and knew how to work one.
1: Oh, we'll never hear the last of this. That man running up the street, airing our washing in public. Let's track him down.
0: Snatching girls washing off the line. Come on, nurses.
1: Go out looking like this. Oh, I'd better make up my face.
0: Don't pinch your cheeks so hard, Myrtle. You look like a hussy. All right, let's go.

0: things that happen having an empty petticoat chase me home.
1: Why did you stop and get entangled from the clothesline?
0: Because I didn't want to get tangled with that confounded dog.
1: Oh, I hope the Squaggle sisters don't find out who tore their clothesline down. The crop will never get them to sell their property to the city.
0: You know, this new washing machine of your mother's is a wonder. We'll take the clothes back to their yard tonight after dark, huh?
1: I hope they don't go to bed early. We have their nightgowns.
0: Well, there now, the washing's finished. I say, you know, it's a most remarkable contraption. Ought to be wonderful for making martinis.
1: Well, we better get the Squirrel's washing out of sight and the porch cleaned up before Mom comes home from the beauty parlor.
0: Yes, I say, these things will never dry in California sunshine. Let's hang them in the living room, shall we?
1: All right. I wonder what that button on the machine does.
0: Well, let's push it and see.
2: This button connects you with the sponsors of the Smiths of Hollywood.
0: I say, it's one of those commercials. Let's listen to it, shall we? I love them.

0: And that was the sponsor of the Smiths of Hollywood. Now...
1: That's enough of that. You know, it's a wonderful thing, this machine age. These new cars, push a button and the roof goes back. The finance company pushes a button and the car goes back. Bumps, we'd better get this washing hung up.

0: Confound it, never knew clothes that took so long to dry. Your parents will be home any minute, won't they?
1: Laying on that petticoat won't dry it.
0: I wonder if really.
1: Of course. It's Mom and Pop. I'm a minister.
0: Oh, dear. It wouldn't do for a man of the cloth to see a man with these clothes. Now, quick, Bumps, let's hide them in the hall closet, shall we?
1: Well,
0: don't play that apron on the floor, child.
1: Oh,
0: the
1: heck. Mom! Uncle Cecil!
0: Open that hall closet, quick, Bumps. Is that everything? Quick now, close the door, dear.
2: Mom! Now, I wonder where that child is.
1: Here I am, Mom, in the living room. Uncle Cecil, there's a piece of washing on the chair.
0: Oh, dear, I'll hide it behind me.
3: Oh, come here, dear. I want you to meet Reverend Foster. He married your father and me.
1: How lucky for me. How do you do?
4: How are you, Shirley?
5: Shirley? Who's Shirley?
3: Your daughter, darling.
5: Oh, Bumps. Oh, we call her Bumps now, Reverend. Have you met my uncle?
0: I don't believe I have.
5: Uncle Cecil, Reverend Foster.
0: How do you do?
5: Here, I'll take your hat, Reverend, and put it in the closet.
0: Not in the closet, William.
3: Well, what's wrong with putting it in the closet?
0: Moths, William, moths, yes.
3: Uncle Cecil, you're acting strange. What's that you're holding behind you?
0: Just a handkerchief.
5: Let me see the... Uncle Cecil, since when did you start using lace hankies?
0: Muffs, William, the muffs.
3: Oh. Oh, all my family's a little crazy, Reverend Foster. But anyway, we're delighted to see you.
0: And I'm delighted to see you. I always remember what a fine-looking couple you two made when I married you.
3: You tied a very secure knot. I remember the ceremony very well.
0: You do? Most couples hardly hear the vows, I suspect. You know, that's a theory of mine. If people gave as much thought to what they promise in the marriage ceremony as they do to what they promise when they sign a lease or any other kind of a contract, there wouldn't be so many divorces.
5: Yes, as an attorney, I've wondered about that, too. People rush into lifetime contracts without ever looking at the fine print.
0: You know, a couple I married came to me not long ago for advice. They were about to break up, but they didn't.
3: What did you tell them?
0: Nothing. I just read the ceremony to them again. For better, for worse, for richer, for poorer, in sickness and in health.
3: Oh, it's a beautiful ceremony. Bill, I have an idea.
5: Yeah?
3: Let's get married again.
5: Yeah. What?
3: No, I'm serious. Every anniversary, I'd like to repeat that vow.
5: Oh.
3: Oh, do you think I'm silly, Reverend Foster?
0: I think you're very wise.
3: Would you marry us again? I mean, there wouldn't be anything sacrilegious about it, would there?
0: On the contrary.
3: All right. Now, Bill, you come here and stand beside me.
5: Yeah. Huh?
3: Bumps, where are you going?
1: I'm not so sure I belong in this setup.
3: Well, of course you do. Uncle Cecil, where are you going?
0: Why, to get you a wedding present. You know, I think this is charming. Carry on, Sherry.

0: Now, Nancy, if you stand there, and Bill...
1: Oh, the door. Now, wouldn't you know it? Every time I want to get married, somebody rings a bell.
2: Bump, see who it is.
3: Okay, but hold up the wedding. Not every day a girl can see her parents get married.
2: Well, you won't miss much. Go on, Reverend Foster.
0: We are gathered here to join in holy wedding.
3: I'm coming.
4: How do you do, little girl? The neighbor sent us here. Is your mother engaged?
3: Engaged? Well, from the sound of things in the other room, she's certainly going steady anyway.
4: Don't we know you? Yes. Isn't that nice, Bill Smith, your father?
3: Well, he will be in a minute.
4: You're the strange child. You seem to be a little confused.
3: Well, I bet you'd be confused, too, if your parents were getting married in the next room.
4: Getting married? Oh, how nice.
3: What? Really, they're just pretending to get married.
4: What?
3: Well, I mean... Oh, come on here and see for yourself.
4: Oh, I believe they are.
0: I now pronounce you man and wife.
4: You heard, Phoebe? I heard, Myrtle. Now, what do you think of your Bill Smith?
3: Pop, I think you better come here.
1: Well, who is it, Bum?
3: The Squadwell sisters.
1: Oh, well, tell them to wait till I kiss the bride. Hey, you!
4: Look at him stagger, Myrtle. She's a hold of him. She's probably going to carry him over the threshold. Well, they seem to do everything backwards around here.
5: Uncle Jimmy has got a beautiful... Oh, I say, look who's here. The Gibson girl.
4: Myrtle, let me have the bifocals. It's the man who sold our laundry.
1: What, Uncle Cecil? Oh, no. Uncle Cecil wouldn't steal laundry, would he?
5: He steal laundry, preposterous.
2: Well, do you see? He must have been mistaken. Now, give me your wraps and join us for dinner. I'll put your coats in the closet.
4: Well, if you insist.
5: Nancy, I say not in the closet, the moth.
2: Oh, nonsense, Uncle Cecil.
5: The moth, the moth.
1: Oh, what are you talking? What in heaven's name is that falling out of the closet?
4: Oh, clothes.
1: What?
4: My other penguins are mine. You always wear black suits.
1: Uncle Cecil, listen, is this your work? You can pull more bloomers than any man I know.
5: William, are you trying to be humorous?
4: We're going to report you to the police. Snatching poor girls, washing off the line.
1: Uncle Cecil, listen, you come with me. We're going to have a talk.
2: Miss Myrtle, Miss Phoebe, I want to show you something. Bring that washing and come with me, please.
4: Well, I don't trust anyone in this house. Now, wait, Phoebe. As Mother said, we must always be polite.
2: Bill got me an anniversary present, and I think this is the time to try it out.

0: now. See how easy this new machine works? You think you understand it now?
1: Oh, I can't believe it. No scrubbing and no rubbing. Phoebe, let's see if we can work it. Ready? Contact. Roger. Most amazing thing I've ever seen. What did they think of me? My, I can't get over these new inventions. May I put another piece of bread in the toaster?
0: Well, as soon as that one pops out, it's almost ready.
1: Oh, I got it. Shame on you, Phoebe. It was my turn to catch. Not only gets breakfast, throws it right at you. Oh, see what they've been inventing while you've been cooped up home reading Uncle Tom's Cabin. Oh, I'd like to hear the radio sometime.
2: What? You don't have a radio? Well, listen, we'd be lost without Jack Benny and Bing Crosby and Eddie Cantor and...
0: Ad Libber McGee.
1: Ad Libber McGee.
2: Ad Libber McGee.
1: Is he that Irish tenor?
2: Oh, no, now, there is the first good news of the day.
3: You mean I wouldn't have had to sleep on the sofa anyway?
2: Well, listen, it serves you right. Nancy, dear, we'll leave the house open tonight for the skunk to get out, and you and I and Bumps will go to a hotel.
3: Well, what about me? I haven't any money.
2: You can sleep on the sofa.
3: But I hate the sofa.
2: Then go upstairs. Come on, Nancy. Oh, Cecil, don't forget to wind the clock and, put the kitten out.
3: What a vile sense of humor. And now a word from our sponsor.

staying at a hotel tonight, and Uncle Cecil will be on the sofa for a few days after all. There's a more of his someplace. Be back with us after we've given the place an airing next week, same time, same station. The Smiths of Hollywood, with original music scored and conducted by Charles Hathaway, is written by Dick Nosterman, directed by Robert Fresnell Jr., and produced by Andrew Hickok. Besides Arthur Treacher, Brenda Marshall, Harry Von Zell, and Jan Ford, in tonight's cast, Peter Putter was Abe Reynolds. And this is Tyler McVeigh saying, sweet dreams to you all.

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1: Hello?
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1: Hello?
4: Welcome back to a brand new series of Down the Line with me, the award-winning Gary Bellamy. Last week I was really worried. I completely lost my voice. So you can imagine the panic I was in because, you know, I live and die by my voice. But it got me thinking, is there too much chatter in the world? Don't you sometimes wish that everyone would just shut up? 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And scientists think they've discovered a new planet between Jupiter and Saturn. Apparently we will never see it, but they can tell by measuring unusual gravitational activity that there is a planet there. Currently it's called P712, and it's likely to consist of hot swirling poison gases and freezing clouds of ice. So what do you think we should call the planet? What do you think it should be called? Give us a ring, let us know. 0800 068 7060. Okay, let's go to our very first caller of the new series. It's Kenneth Pardew. Hello, Kenneth.
5: Well, hello, Gary. Yeah, all I was going to say is I've got a hunch that I'm going to agree with the next call.
4: What?
5: The call coming up, yes.
4: Right.
5: I'd just like to get in there and say I agree entirely with it.
4: Mm.
5: Yes, thank you, Gary.
4: Yeah. Okay, hardly the most auspicious start to the new series, given the some of the detractors we've had. Let's hope the next call has something more interesting to say. Hello.
6: Hello, Gary. It's Mervyn Dawson here.
4: Hello.
6: You may remember me. I spoke to you before.
4: No.
6: I actually have my own phoning show. It's a local radio show near Coventry that tells it like it is.
4: Oh, yeah, I remember. So what do you want to talk about today?
6: Well, it's about the fact that the real people of this country don't have a voice anymore, do they?
4: What do you mean by the real people?
6: Well, you know what I mean, Gary. The real people of this country.
4: Well, what real people?
6: Well, you know what I mean.
4: No, I don't. Who?
6: You know exactly who I mean. We haven't got a voice anymore, have we?
4: Right, well, I'm giving you a voice now, so what do you want to say?
6: It's not really up to you to give me a voice, is it, Gary? You know, I have a democratic right to hold whatever views I want and to be able to express them in my own country.
4: Yeah, well, do so then.
6: That's what I'm doing. And I'm not talking about Britain, British this, British that, British the other. I'm talking about the real people.
4: Who are the real people of Britain?
6: You know what I mean, Gary. And it's not these liberal, you know, wet blankets that tell us how we should behave and the real people of this country.
4: Yeah, well, can you spell it out for me?
6: I will, actually, Gary, because I'm proud. I'm a patriot. I'm proud of this country and what it's achieved in its history and our political system. And for me, the real people of this country don't have a voice anymore.
4: Well, I'm giving you a voice. Will you just say what you want to say?
6: Well, I will. It's the real people, isn't it, Gary? It's the English, the white English people.
4: Well, there we go. The white people.
6: The white, indigenous English population of this country. Why are we so ashamed to admit that? It's our country. Did you know, Gary? Right? That it's illegal to fly the flag of St. George in our country.
4: No, it's not.
6: The Welsh can go and fly their stupid flag. The Scots, they get to wave their silly little flag about. But the indigenous English people in our own country are dictated
4: to... I mean, who are these people you think should be given a voice?
6: The only people who seem to have a voice in this country are the liberal left-wing. People who are brave enough to speak out on behalf of the indigenous English population in this country don't have a voice.
4: People like who?
6: I'm getting there, Gary. People like Jeremy Clarkson, John Gaunt, Richard Littlejohn.
4: Well, these people are never off the radio. They've got newspaper columns, they've got books out. Jeremy Clarkson is one of our biggest selling authors.
6: These people are not...
4: You're talking nonsense.
6: All the newspapers are biased against people like me as well, Gary, and the real English people.
4: What, like the Daily Express, the Daily Mail, the Sun, the Telegraph, the Times... Mail on Sunday, News of the World, The Spectator.
6: Yeah, but you've got the Guardian.
4: That's one.
6: And The Independent.
4: That's two.
6: And The Daily Mirror.
4: Three. But that's three against about 12.
6: That's the real people in this country don't have a voice, Gary.
4: Oh, for God. Shut up.
6: See, you're trying to...
4: Shut up.
6: See, you're trying to shut me up now, Gary.
4: Shut up.
6: You're trying to shut me up,
4: yes,
6: aren't
4: I am. Shut up.
6: You're trying to shut me up.
4: Shut up.
6: Yeah, see,
4: shut up! I am trying to shut you up. I agree with you. People like you should not be given a voice.
6: Proof. There it is.
4: Look, I don't really think of myself as a liberal. Some of my views are really quite extreme, but honestly, I mean... Okay, a voice of reason now. It's a regular caller. It's Humphrey Milner. Hello, Humphrey.
7: Good evening.
4: Good evening.
7: Gary.
4: Hi.
7: I'm ringing in about this strand you're discussing about the new planet.
4: Yes.
7: Well, sadly, I've been racking my brains, and they're underperforming this evening, and I can't think of a name for it. But it strikes me that the big problem with this changing of the planets, and Pluto's been downgraded, and they've added this new planet, is, mm. is, is all these sort of rhymes and mnemonics and things that we learn as school children to remember the list of planets are no longer any use, and we have to learn something completely new.
4: Mm.
7: I can remember the sequence now because of all these rhymes. I know it's Mercury, Venus, Earth, Mars, Jupiter, Saturn, Uranus, Neptune, and Pluto, as was. And the way I learned that, of course, was with the famous sentence, Mervyn, Irma, Jews, Urane, Eptopol.
4: Hang on, surely that's just as hard to remember.
7: Well, no, because it gives us all the planets. Mer from Mercury, Vin from Venus gives us Mervyn, and so on. Mervyn, Irma, Jews, Urane, Eptopol.
4: What does Eptopol mean?
7: It's a combination of Eptu from Neptune and Pl from Pluto.
4: But that's just as baffling, isn't it?
7: But of course, so now they've got this new planet somewhere between Saturn and Uranus. It's going to throw all this out of kilter.
4: We'll just put a new one in between the two last
7: ones. But then the sentences won't make any sense.
4: It doesn't make any sense in the first place, Humphrey.
7: Does it not?
4: So what would you call your new planet then, Humphrey?
7: Could you just remind me where it is again?
4: Between Jupiter and Saturn.
7: Oh, it's Isis. Well, and what's it called at the moment?
4: P712.
7: Well, I don't know. How about P702?
4: Why is that then?
7: It is my favourite number.
4: Well, to tell you the truth, Humphrey, I was, I was sort of hoping for a funny name, you know, like, instead of Mars, Marathon, or Snickers. A Planet Snickers, or Planet Toffee Crisp. Actually, to tell a funny story, the man in my local newsagent is called Robin Sweet, and the man who came round to paint my kitchen was called Matt Spencer, right? Now, it would have been better if he'd been called Matt Finish or Matt Gloss, but, I don't know, you can't have everything, can you? Thanks for your call, Humphrey. Okay, let's go down the line. Hello, who's that?
1: Hello, Gavin. It's Jeff Leppard, are you?
4: Hello, Jeff.
1: How are you?
4: Yeah, I'm good. How are you, Jeff?
1: Yeah, I'm all right. I'm in a humorous mood today. Dreadful mood.
4: Yeah.
1: Yeah, I was going to make a suggestion for the new planet.
4: Okay.
1: I was just saying that we should maybe call it Navel.
4: Navel?
1: N-A-V-E-L.
4: Why?
1: Because it's not that far from Uranus. Mm. All right, Gary.
4: Thanks very much. Thank you, Jeff. Okay, I've got Michael on the phone now from Chichester. Hello, Michael.
2: Hello. Can I be honest here?
4: Yes.
2: Well, can I? It's the BBC, after all.
4: This is all about honesty. Yep, you can be as honest as you like.
2: Okay. I think one of the things we've struggled with in this country is the theatre has been in the hands of the left since the early 50s. Mm. Osborne, Pinter, David Hare... Mm. We're supposed to live in a democracy, after all, and I think it's unfair. A young chap will go to the theatre, he picks any play, he walks in, and he's unsure of his political bias. When he comes out, he's thinking like Arthur Scargill, and that can't be right, can it?
4: All right, so what sort of right-wing theatre would you like to see on the stage?
2: I've no idea, I suppose. It's not really my area, I'm in landfill sites, but I think you could start with a proper... examination of Margaret Thatcher's career, you know, in a long play or musical, you know. Mm. You could get Helen Mirren to play her. She turned the queen around, didn't she?
4: Yeah.
2: Norman Lamont could be played by Ewan McGregor. My wife likes him.
4: Mm.
2: Sean Bean to play Norman Tebbit, you know. Alan Rickman to play that disgusting traitor, Heseltine.
4: You could have Robbie Coltrane playing Nigel Lawson.
2: Yeah, why not? And Neil Kinnock played by Ray Winston.
4: Ah, with a cast like that, I'd definitely go and see it.
2: Well, this is precisely my point. It's all you need. It's the right cast, the right writing, and people could learn something about proper political values and not this endless, whinging, liberal, left-wing rubbish that's forced down our throats.
4: It'd be a good film as well. I must say, I've never actually sat through a whole play in my entire life. I tend to get to the half-time and get bored and leave. So I couldn't tell you whether or not plays were liberal or right-wing or whatever. So maybe you're right. Thanks for your call. Are the Liberals taking over? Do we need some more right-wing voices to redress the balance? A lot to think about there. The only thing I did sit through all the way through was The Gingerbread Man, which was a pantomime I saw when I was 11. Let's take another call now. Let's see who's there.
3: Hello, Gary.
4: Hello there.
3: How are you, all right?
4: Yeah, fine, thanks.
3: Hey, I'm talking about I love the funny names thing. It is a great one, this one. Guess what my chiropodist is called?
4: Michael Foot.
3: Yeah, that's it, Foot, yeah. You've ruined that, Gary.
4: Sorry about
3: you
4: that.
3: Know, Terry Wogan would have said, I don't know. You've ruined that.
4: Okay, I'm sorry about that.
3: This is my first time on the radio.
4: People might have just tuned in. They might not have heard that last bit. No, I don't know what his name was. What was his name?
3: It's too late now. You've ruined it.
4: Oh, come on. What was his name, Mr. Opodist? What was his name?
3: I'll tell you what, I'll tell you, here's a funny one then. You've ruined it a bit, but here's another one.
4: Okay.
3: Guess what my postwoman's called, who knocks on my door and gives me my post?
4: Postman Pat?
3: Did I tell you?
4: Yeah.
3: Mildred.
4: Mildred?
3: Yeah.
4: I don't get that.
3: Well, my name's George, innit? George and Mildred.
4: I didn't know you...
3: say at the beginning, we've got George on the line.
4: I didn't know, no, you didn't say
3: you're ruining this. I've never been on the radio before, you're ruining this. You're supposed to say, hello, we've got George, and then I said Mildred.
4: So, look, why are you on the line there, George? We're trying to think of a new name for this new planet that's been discovered between Jupiter and Saturn. Have you got any names for that?
3: Where is it?
4: It's between Jupiter and Saturn.
3: What about, have you done the anus one?
4: Yeah.
3: We
4: need a new name for a new planet.
3: What's the planet called?
4: It's called P712 at the moment.
3: What about Mildred? Well, they didn't get a laugh with the George thing. It might work for the planet thing.
4: Mildred.
3: We could try that. Do you want to ask me again and pretend they've not heard this bit, and I'll say Mildred?
4: Okay.
3: Is this live?
4: Yes.
3: Oh.
4: We got a planet, a new planet we're trying to name it between
3: Mildred.
4: Jupiter...
3: Mildred. Sorry, I'll let you finish.
4: Nah, you ruined it now. You've lost your chance. Next call. Hello.
8: Hello, Gary. My name is Bobbles. I'm a tarot card reader and astrological guide. I'm ringing in because I'm a little bit upset, actually, because they keep bloody discovering these new planets all the time.
4: Mm.
8: And I can't do my work, you know. I've learned my trade from the planets that were there when I was growing up, but they keep bloody discovering new ones. Everything's out of kilter, you know. I'm all about the alignment of the planets, and a bloody new one pops up.
4: Well, hang on, you talk about, but it's only one that's been discovered in the last...
8: Always. No, there's been a lot. A few flecks of dust here and there, and I can't do my bloody
4: job. But come on, listen, isn't it all a load of old codswallop, though?
8: Yeah, well, I'm starting to think that I'm going to give it up, actually, because I think it's a load
4: of
8: old cobblers.
4: It is, it's all rubbish.
8: But, I suppose I should be thanking the planet, really, because I've been wasting my time for the last 30 years. So I'm going to call a new planet. Thank you very bloody much.
4: Thanks very much for your call.
8: Goodbye.
4: Okay, I've got the Pearly King on the phone. Hello.
9: Hello, Gary.
4: How are you?
9: Oh, fantastic as usual.
4: What
9: it's
4: are you ringing about?
9: It's a horrible day out there, but inside me, I'm happy.
4: How good. What are you ringing about today?
9: Oh, you're talking about the right wing, the fascist types and all that. And of course, because of our uniforms, we get all kinds of nutters trying to infiltrate the Pearly Way.
4: Yeah?
9: All kinds of lunatics. They come along and you can always spot them, Gary. I say, put them to the test, guys. We get around the old Joanna and they'll start singing songs about people swinging from trees and the fatherland, and we go, oi, oi, we've got another one, and we sling them out.
4: Good man.
9: Absolutely.
4: Absolutely.
9: But before I go, Gal,
4: yep.
9: Do you know that we, as Pearlies, raise more money for charity than any other Cockney organisation in the world?
4: What other Cockney organisations are there?
9: Oh, I don't know.
4: Where do you put your money? What kind of charities?
9: Oh, Bernardo's, of course.
4: Yeah.
9: Look after the children. All kind of injured jockeys.
4: Well, that's great to hear, because most people think of Cockneys as thieving, workshy, wife-beating scum.
9: I mean, I'm old enough to remember Mosley. He come down the East End and we pasted him. My sister, she come out of a broom and she was whacking in black shirts. We won't have them, Gary. White, black, Chinese, I love them all. Get around the old Joanna and just have a lovely sing-song. Gotcha!
4: Thanks very much for your call.
9: Day.
4: Okay, I've got Quentin Stratton on the phone. Hello?
10: I can't believe it.
4: What?
10: I can't believe it.
4: What can't you believe?
10: I turn on the radio, I listen to that stuff about the play about Margaret Thatcher.
4: Yeah?
10: I've written a play about Margaret Thatcher.
4: Really?
10: Yes. I can't believe it, and I've sent it into the BBC, and you're just stealing my ideas.
4: Well, we haven't stolen it, it's just someone...
10: You're totally stealing my ideas, it's just typical.
4: No,
10: typical of it. I've sent in so many things to the BBC, to the ITV, to Channel 4, all my ideas get stolen.
4: Hang on, it's like me saying I've written a...
10: I also came up with the idea of Who Wants to Be a Millionaire. I sent in an idea for a quiz where you could mill £1 million. The next thing I see, it's on television. It happens to me all the time.
4: Hang on, but was it... How similar was it?
10: They made some slight differences.
4: What were the slight differences?
10: Well, in my version, you had to answer 1 million questions. They did change that bit. But then, in essence, it was the same idea.
4: Oh, thanks. What is the matter with you lot today? You're a bunch of raving pilchards. Okay, I've got Peter on the line. Hello, Peter.
11: Hello.
4: Oh, hello.
11: I'm at school.
4: How are you?
11: And everyone has asked me if I can tell you the name of the new planet, because everyone at our school, St. Mary's, has all written the name of a planet on a piece of paper.
4: Yeah.
11: And we've all put them in a big hat, and I've chosen one.
4: Okay.
11: And I have it here.
4: What is the name of your planet, Peter?
11: I'm just unwrapping it. It's very tightly pressed together. Here it is.
4: How old are you, Peter?
11: 7.
4: Oh.
11: Oh. There's just a piece of bubble gum in the middle.
4: Well, maybe we should call it bubble gum. Or orbit. Or bubblicious. Hang on a minute. How old are you really?
11: 7.
4: Come on.
11: 27.
4: Come on.
11: 47.
4: Come on.
12: 48.
4: Thanks very much for your call, Peter. Hello.
1: Hello.
4: Khalid.
1: Yes.
4: You're down the line.
1: Vodafone Point, new planet.
4: It's an amazing scientific discovery. The new planet's been...
1: Vodafone Point, planet.
4: Well, planets make up the solar system and the universe, and it's,
1: What is point universe?
4: Well, that's the big question, isn't it? What is the point in the universe?
1: What is point big question?
4: Oh, it doesn't matter. Thanks for your call. Okay, let's, go down the line now. I've got a caller. Who's there?
13: Hi, I've called before, actually. Mm. I'm mid-gender realignment surgery.
4: Yeah, I remember you.
13: Yeah.
4: I'm very confused about you and what you might look like, and...
13: I bet you're not as confused as I am.
4: You don't know your arse from your elbow or your... Right. From your... Yeah. Anyway, what's your, what are you calling about?
13: I want to live on that planet.
4: Do you?
13: I don't think I fit in here at all.
4: No.
13: I don't belong on Earth. I want to go to the planet. I don't care what it's called. I'll just go there.
4: Listen, don't put yourself down.
13: I want to shoot up into the skies on a rocket and...
4: Look, life isn't that bad. I thought you'd done this to make yourself feel better.
13: Yes, yeah, so did I.
4: It's all gone wrong, hasn't it?
13: I feel like a right twerp.
4: But you look like one too.
13: Thanks, Gary.
4: Well, listen, look, why don't you just hang on in there, get right away through what you're changing into, right? Maybe you'll find yourself a nice man, or maybe a nice woman. I can never remember which direction you're going. And maybe he, or she, or it, can take you to...
13: Planet Love, yeah.
4: Planet Love.
13: More like Planet of the Apes, but I'll keep hoping.
4: It's not all that bad. You've got a bit of both now. You're a novelty. Look at Jamie Lee Curtis.
13: True.
4: Annie Lennox.
13: Thanks, Gary. Talking to you's been a real boon.
4: Thanks very much for your call. Hello.
14: Oh, hello there. It's David Healy ringing in from Ennington to comment on an earlier call. You talk about giving the real people of Britain a voice.
4: Mm.
14: I think personally, you give people too much of a voice. You know, I find listening to your programme, I'm shouting at my radio set saying, you know, get rid of this caller. He's an idiot.
4: Mm.
14: You let people ramble on for far too long. You need to get tough with your callers, I think.
4: Are you telling me how to do my job?
14: I'm just saying, you know, I think a lot of the other callers on some of the more successful phone-in shows, they're quite tough with their
4: callers.
14: What
4: do you mean successful?
14: They don't let people ramble on. I think you're
4: What do you mean, successful phone-in show?
14: Well, on the more listened-to programmes.
4: What do you mean more listened-to? There's nothing more listened-to than Radio 4.
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4: Look, Radio 4 is a beacon of light, okay? 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
14: Yes, and rather like a lighthouse keeper, you do have a tendency to get rather wet.
4: I like to give people a chance and let them speak. If I don't cut them off too soon, look, those other DJs you're talking about, okay, are just eager sent.
15: This channel is currently offline for essential maintenance and will be back as soon as possible. Please check back soon.
4: Gender. Who's there?
16: I'm sorry, I'm still on.
4: Oh, right, sorry.
16: I also wanted to make another point. The road where I live, I won't give you the name.
4: Hang on.
16: It seems to be constantly being dug
4: up. Get off. This is GB. That stands for Gary Bellamy, Great Britain, and goodbye. Okay, this is a new hard-hitting Gary Bellamy taking no prisoners. Who is next?
17: Hello, Gary. I'm sorry, I've not phoned in before, so...
4: Well, you should have thought about that before you rang in. What's your point?
17: Sorry. Well, I was with a friend recently.
4: Get to the point.
17: Sorry.
4: What are you ringing about? There are plenty of other callers trying to get through.
17: Okay. Well, it's about the news.
4: What news?
17: On the television.
4: Right, so get to the point.
17: Well, I was speaking to my friend on the bus.
4: What bus?
17: We were going into town. It was.
4: What was the number of the bus?
17: It
4: does matter.
17: I don't know the number.
4: Why not? Was it 67, 78, 149, 242? What was the number of the bus?
17: It had a 2 in it.
4: Right. Whereabouts was the 2?
17: Before the other number.
4: Right, well, what was that?
17: I don't know, but my friend was...
4: Do you know what you're talking about?
17: My friend was with me.
4: Who's your friend?
17: Ruth.
4: Right, what was she doing with you?
17: It's her birthday.
4: Well, how old was she?
17: I think she was in, well, probably 70-something. Well,
4: probably 70? What do you mean 70-something? How old was she specifically? It was her birthday, it was only the other day.
17: I don't...
4: Surely you remember.
17: She's a new
4: Doesn't
17: friend.
4: Sound to me like you're particularly friendly with her if you don't know how old she is.
17: I met her... My husband died last year. And
4: did he?
17: Yes.
4: Why? What did he die of?
17: He died of a heart attack. It was very quick and violent.
4: What's this got to do with your friend?
17: I feel like you're accusing me.
4: Come on, you're on the bus. What happened?
17: We started talking about...
4: What about?
17: About how in the old days... When
4: yeah, that's a very vague term, the old days. When was it?
17: The 50s.
4: 50 when?
17: Two...
4: Are you sure about that? You sound unsure.
17: I think it was.
4: You think it was or you know it was?
17: I know.
4: You know it was? 1952.
17: Okay.
4: Now, who said what on the bus?
17: I said to her... Oh, no, sorry. She said to me...
4: Did she say it to you or did you say it to her?
17: I think she was trying
4: to
17: say it.
4: You think... You keep saying you think... You know, you should have thought about this before you rang in and stopped wasting our time. Who said what to who?
17: I said to my friend...

0: What?
1: Did you see the news?
0: Right.
1: And I think she said...
0: You think or you know? Don't cry. Oh, you're wasting my time. Get off the phone. I'm not interested. Thanks for your... No, not even thanks for your call.
1: Sorry.
0: Yeah, you will be. Okay, this is GB. No time wasters, please. Let's take another call. Hello, who's there?
2: Good evening, sir. I want to talk about the...
0: Oh, look, we haven't got time for this. If you're going to ring in, think about what you're going to say first and don't stutter. Let's go to another call. Next up, we've got Muriel from Dumfries. Let's hope you've got something sensible to say, Muriel. Hello.
3: Hey, sorry. Laura, I'm trying to ring about the clothing and all that. I say very difficult to call it out. Do you know what I mean?
0: So no, I don't know what you mean.
3: And you pull it and that, and all the cuts and really good.
0: What?
3: Very important, but...
0: I don't know what you're talking about, and frankly, I don't care. Okay, who's next? Hello.
4: Hello, Gary. I'm very pleased to be put through to you, because...
0: I don't want anyone else with a stupid accent or making a stupid, boring point. Who's there?
5: Hi. I'm ringing about a smoking ban. I think it's a terrible thing, right?
0: Boring! I don't care! Hello! Next! What's your name?
4: Well, I'd rather withhold my name, if I may. I won't give you my address either, and you'll understand why in a minute.
0: No, I won't, because I'm not taking your call. Right, next. Hello.
6: Hi, Gary.
0: Hello.
6: I was just for you to say I think you're brilliant.
0: Yeah.
6: You are really good.
0: Yes.
6: I think you should be presenting the Today programme.
0: Heard it all before, love. Heard it all before. Has anyone got a sensible point to make? Hello.
7: Let it be known that at the gates of hell,
0: they said
7: the Gargan will wait, and it's a triple-headed monster.
0: Whatever.
7: With flame of tongue and darkness for him eye. And if anyone shall try to...
0: Absolute tosh. Who's next?
8: Hello, my name is Karim. I'm a Muslim.
0: Not interested. Let's go to another call. It's GB down the line. Hang on. Sorry, Matt. I shouldn't have done that. Can you get him back? Because he's a Muslim. You shouldn't cut them off. Can you get him back, please? Hello, Wasim, or whatever your name was. I'm really sorry. I didn't mean to cut you off. Could you please call back? And in the meantime, let's go to another call. It's GB. We're down the line.
9: Ah, Bellamy's. It's early. It's early, isn't it?
0: Yeah, early. Hello. What do you want?
9: Yes, sir.
0: Yeah, what do you want? Hello.
9: I'm Chris, isn't it? I'm Chris. Wagwan. You're the ninja, innit? You know that?
0: Yeah.
9: You're the ninja, innit? You just pick the car and you fling them to the right, to the left, and just bounce them down all the way. Me love that, you know?
0: Thank you very much.
9: Yeah, man. You're the ninja.
0: I'm a ninja DJ.
9: That's right.
0: Yeah, I'm a ninja, but I have been a little trigger-happy with my sword. I'd like to apologise if I have upset anyone, especially the Muslim gentleman. Well, not just him, but, you know, everyone. But, yeah, mainly the Muslims. Okay, my next caller is Christopher Nibbs. Hello, Christopher.
10: Yeah, Chris Nibbs.
0: Hello, Christopher.
10: Yeah, well, just ringing to say that Nibbsy here is something of an astronomer.
0: Oh.
10: Yeah, there's nothing Nibbs likes better of an evening than to... wheel out the old Nibsoscope and take a gander at the planets arranged up there by the Almighty.
0: Yeah.
10: I don't mean Mrs. Nibs. But of course, you know, it's all changing now.
0: Yeah.
10: You know, there's these new planets, Ceres and Aries, which of course, along with Pluto, are now classified as dwarf planets or planets of restricted growth, as the Nibs calls them.
0: That's funny.
10: Actually, while I got you there, Gary, a captive audience,
0: I'd
10: just like to tell you a little bit about my jazz festival I'm arranging for the summer.
0: Yeah.
10: Nibstock. What?
0: What do you call it?
10: Nibstock.
0: Nibstock.
10: Yeah, it's going to be in the village, a combination of jazz and cricket.
0: Sounds
10: We're
0: good.
10: We're getting some solid gold jazzeteers down, and Nibs himself might even sit in on a couple of sets.
0: Oh, right. I didn't know you played.
10: Yeah. Nibs plays the bongos.
0: Oh, good.
10: And there's going to be a charity raffle
0: drawn
10: by Max Beasley.
0: Oh.
10: If he doesn't pull out.
0: Right.
10: You know, last year we were supposed to have a couple of the hobbits from Lord of the Rings, but they couldn't make it. We ended up hiring a couple of local dwarfs or celebrities of restricted growth, I suppose I should call them.
0: Yeah. Well, that sounds like a lot of fun, Nibsy. So, come on, this new planet, you got a name for it?
10: Well, the Nibmeister reckons we should name it after one of the jazz greats.
0: So what are you going to call it?
10: Eddie Condon.
0: Ta-ta.
10: My
0: Thanks,
10: pleasure.
0: Nibsy.
10: Ta-ta.
0: Right, so we've got time for one last call now. Hello, who's there?
11: Hello, Wayne Grizzle.
0: Hello, Wayne.
11: How are you?
0: Yeah, I'm fine.
11: I've got a name for your new planet.
0: Okay.
11: Who cares?
0: Is that it?
12: Who cares? We've got enough problems on this planet without worrying about another planet. We can look at it and go, well, why don't we have any water on there? Yeah, I tell you what, let's spend 2 trillion nicker sending up a load of idiots floating about to find out whether there is some water on there, which may prove there could have been life there at one point, which therefore it could support life now. Do me a favour. We've not qualified for the European Championships. This summer, I'll be sat on my arse, or I'll be dragged out to B&Q and Legoland and do-it-alls and all them places when I could be drinking beer with my friends and getting a bit of pride back. Getting a bit of pride back. Not flying
0: up the moon. Okay, bye there. Well, that's it for this week. This is GB, the Ninja of Radio 4, saying GB, goodbye.

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8: Day one. It's really, really cold. I've got a dewdrop on my nose that just won't shift, and I'm in, according to the map, that's got it. This should be Russia. I know that much from the cold. Moscow, I think. Red Square. Red Square? This one's sort of grey. Nope, it's back. Sorry. The map's black and white, so it's hard to tell. Aha! Now that must be the famous St. Basil's Cathedral with its funny bulbous domes on top. Odd design. It's like a really disappointing kebab. Just when you think it's finished, they shove a load of onions on top. Now, I'm supposed to be meeting someone called Sergei Choreographer from a touring ballet group here in Moscow. Funny names these Russians have. Ah! Gotcha. Now, he said he was going to be wearing a big furry hat. Oh, they all are. It's like looking for a man with a moustache in Tunisia. There's a man in a cafe over there shouting at me.
9: Hello?
8: Hello!
9: I am Sergei! Здравствуйте!
8: Oh, kissing, right. Haven't been kissed by a man since the Michaelmas Interhouse barn dance at Charter. Oh, the bear hug too! Can't breathe! Can't breathe!
9: Welcome to my country! You have a little something on your nose.
8: Yeah. Got him?
9: No. Oh. So, what would you like to drink? Vodka, brandy, schnapps, or English tea?
8: It's 9 a.m. Good.
9: Waiter, officiant.
8: Da.
9: Da. Tissue, please.
8: Oh, good plan.
9: And dva vodka. No, wait. Bring the bottle. Borscht.
8: Oh, pardon you.
9: No, borscht.
8: What is it?
9: Beetroot soup.
8: What?
9: With vodka.
8: Ooh, blimey. I'd rather eat a boiled hedgehog.
9: Waiter, officiant, was есть boiled hedgehog?
10: Нет, у нас нету вареного ежика.
9: No, they don't.
8: I was joking.
10: Это будет четверг.
9: It's coming.

0: Charles Wembley Hog, 2 M's, 2 G's, in Russia. Well, I've been sent by the British Arts Council on a ballet tour. I can't dance, obviously, but I did get a low 2-2 at uni. And my mum shares a Pilates instructor with a lady from the British Arts Council, Mrs. Gunton. Anyway, she pulled a few strings, so the Pilates instructor got sacked, poor chap. But to cut a long story short, I'm now fourth cultural attaché to the BAC. Attaché? Attaché. Attach. Fourth cultural Apache. Something. Anyway, I flew to St. Petersburg, which was Leninburg until the war, then they changed it to Stalinburg, then St. Peter changed it all back again, none of which matters because I was meant to be in Moscow, where I now am. I'm acting as a guardian to a young dancer called Darren Smith from Newcastle, in the north. After Billy Elliot came out, apparently lots of Geordie boys were forced into doing ballet. Luckily, all the mines were closed, so there was a fair bit of interest. Anyway, this Darren Smith turned out to be the real thing, a genuine dancing prodigy, like a Geordie Bruce Forsyth, if you can imagine such a beast. We're joining the Moscow Youth Ballet Corps on a tour from Moscow to Vienna, which means nothing to me. But here I am. In first position, I'm Giles Wembley Hogg, the Sven Garli Eriksson of dance. Up on points and ready for the off-ski. Day two of Itch. We're in the tour van and we've just picked up Darren from the airport. The van's a whopper and runs on diesel. They are funny over here. Diesel, honestly.
1: Is this going to take long?
0: That's Darren. We're just off to meet the ballet who are touring with Swan Lake.
1: Whoa, man, that's a canny ballet. That's Swan Lake, one lake.
0: Pardon? Anyway, as I say, we're off to meet the ballet.
2: Hey, get up and ride!
1: Can you not get your guy to slow down, man? I think I'm going to be sick.
2: Talk here, Darren. You can be sick. It's a hired van.
1: Right.
0: I'll open the window, okay?
1: Oh, no! No, man, shut it! It's freezing.
0: I thought you Geordies didn't feel the cold.
1: Aye, well, I've not got my Toon Army shirt on, have I? Anyways, I'm a dancer, aren't I? I'm quite delicate, me.
0: I'm roasting. I layered up this morning with 2 pairs of thermals, wool vest, rugger top, cords, jeans, salopettes, jumper, fleece, a duffel, a mac, and a big fur hat.
1: Is that why you're standing up?
0: Can't bend.
2: So how long have you been dancing, Dan?
1: Well, since Giles opened the window, I'm trying to warm up.
2: No, I mean, when did you start?
1: Let's see, Billy Elliot came out in summer 2000, so my dad enrolled me by Christmas. Worst luck.
0: So who's your favourite dancer, then?
1: I don't have one, man. Maybe he's J-Lo or Beyoncé.
2: What about Nureyev, Fontaine, Nijinsky?
0: Or Sleep?
2: Ah, here we are.
3: I'm watching the ballet. I've been here for about 4 hours. It's long. Really quite long. Other than the length, there's a fair bit of dancing. A few jumps. Oh, that's a big one. Sorry. Plot hasn't really kicked in yet. No one said a word. Maybe they've forgotten the lines. Either that or there's been an almighty row.
4: Shh, man.
3: Oh, I know this. It's the chocolate song. Darren, this is called the Fruit and Nutcase song.
4: It's the dance of the reed flutes from the Nutcracker Suite.
3: Yeah. Does anyone fancy a Twix? Oh, my word. I can see that man's... It's enormous. Say, guy, who's the one with the big... You know.
5: That is André. He is the stagehand.
3: Oh, those jeans are doing nothing for him.
5: Yes, he's a big boy.
3: Shh. Sorry. Still no speaking.
6: Come on, say something.
7: Bravo, bravo, bravissima. Well danced, everyone. Lovely jumping. I'm backstage after the ballet. There's tights and tutus all over the shop. And quite a pong. You don't get so much of that from the seats, do you, Sergei? The smell.
5: Yes.
2: Everyone, this is a dancing prodigy from England. His name is Darren Smith.
0: All right. And I'm Giles Wembley Hogg. Sorry about the shouting out. Did it put you off?
2: Darren, my boy, this is Tatiana.
0: All right.
8: Darren, здравствуйте, меня зовут Татьяна. 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
0: I'm sorry, Pat. All I got was Vienna.
8: Vienna, yeah.
7: How do you do? GWH, Budley Salterton.
0: Really looking forward to a ride in one of them gondola boats, like.
7: Oh, dear. Darren, mate, you don't go on the gondolas in Vienna. I thought everybody knew that.
0: Oh.
7: Yeah, they're a complete rip-off, apparently.
9: Where is he? Ooh. That devil idiot who made all this noise in the middle of my beautiful finale!

0: Giles, Leonid is choreographer for the piece we are doing in Vienna.
1: Oh, English, yes. You are complete Philistine.
0: And this is Darren.
1: Oh, apart from you, Darren. Nice to meet you in your flesh.
2: Phew, Darren's safe at least.
1: Yeah, I have wonderful ideas about you, young Darren. Just to see you, I can imagine so many beautiful things. I like your hair.
2: Sir?
1: And your eyes.
3: Oh. Leave him alone, Leonid. He's not your type.
1: Oh.
3: Darren, I'm Anna.
0: Our prima ballerina.
3: Tatiana, you should have said that Darren was here.
4: yeah, like your dancing. You looked great.
3: I know.
5: Do you fancy showing me round like him?
6: Anna, ну-ка иди сюда. Я сам помогу тебе с пуантами.
2: Blimey, what's that, a bloke or a mountain?
3: That is Andrei.
0: Our scene shifter from before.
2: Oh, yes, gosh. Oh, are those stage weights or...
3: Is Anna's boyfriend. Tatiana, shut up.
6: Anna!
2: Cripes, he's on the move. And the jeans are even worse from the back.
3: I'd better go with him.
5: Aye, see you later then, Pat.
3: And Darren, пока.
5: What was she just saying?
0: Right, off to bed, everyone. Early start tomorrow.
1: Right, I'd better pack my swans.
2: Is that slang?
1: Yes.
7: Day three of Itch. We're off. Andre's been loading up the van with all the gear and our dancers are on board. There's five in all, but two of them don't speak a word of English. Still, they can learn.
8: Я не хочу, чтобы ты с ним сидела рядом, мама.
2: And big Andre.
9: I'll sit where I like, Andre. Thank you very much. Tatiana and I are sitting with Darren.
5: Kushti.
2: There's been a bit of tension between Andre and Darren already. I think Anna got a bit flirty at rehearsal this morning and Andre snapped a metal rigging pole in two. He's a big lad. I think he's just thrown the lighting desk through that wall. Ah, Sergei, morning. I was beginning to think you weren't going to show up and I'd have to drive the van.
10: No, here I am. So, we are just about all ready, da?
9: Da,
10: хорошо. And you have the costumes?
2: Oh, yes.
10: Good. Please take care of those. They are quite precious, yes?
2: Roger, understood.
10: Very precious. So, I want to wish you all good luck and say please be careful and be nice to Mr. Wembley Hogg. Safe travels. I'll see you in Vienna in 2 weeks. Das wiedanya.
2: What? No. It's all right, everyone. You don't have to be nice to Mr. Wembley Hogg. Yes, but it's okay because Sergei's coming. He's driving the van.
10: No, he's not, Giles. I have to fly urgently there instead in about a week's time. Lots of business to attend to here in Moscow. You know, paperwork, swans.
2: No, don't put me in charge of something. Bad things happen when I'm in charge of something.
10: Relax, it will be fine.
2: There's no way it can be fine. Fine is not how this will be if I'm in charge.
10: Andre will help you.
2: Is he still coming?
11: Yes, I come. Hey, Darren, ну-ка двигайся.
5: Yeah, you move, mate. I got here first, man.
10: And Leonid will be with you all the way.
1: I cannot travel without my special neck pillow. Where is it? And my accordion? Who has my accordion?
2: Oh, dear. No, I can't see this going well.
10: You will be fine. Off you go. Bye-bye.
2: I've crashed the van. Sorry, guys. I've crashed the van. Is everyone okay? The van crashed. I must have gone forward. Sorry. Ooh, afraid the accordions are right off. Sorry.
12: Day four of it. Lunchki. We've reached our first stop in Belarus. A place called Minsk. Lovely word, that. Minsk. Makes me think of shepherd's pie. Minsk and Spudsk. Yumsk. Journey's going all right. I've had to band stretches and pliés in the van after Tatiana lifted her leg so high she got her lace caught in the roof vent and was found dangling somewhere near Pochinok. Actually, they're a pretty good bunch.
13: Oh, thank you. May I sit here?
12: Of course, Leonard. Be my guest. So, how goes the choreographer offering?
1: Hard, you know. A new take on Swan Lake does not come easy, you know.
12: Really?
1: Well, do you know the story of Swan Lake?
12: Is it the one with the swans in?
1: Yes.
12: Then no, sorry.
1: Well, Prince Albrecht is on swan shoot.
12: Illegal? No, he's a prince. We're all right.
1: Yes, and he sees swan called Odette and falls in love with her.
12: With a swan?
1: Yes, it's magical.
12: Doesn't make it right.
1: And if prince swears undying love to swan, then she will not be swan anymore.
12: Like the ugly duckling, but in reverse.
1: No, but look, the swans are under a spell from evil magician.
12: Right.
1: And they need prince to swear undying love to them if they want to be freed from his spell.
12: They'll be lucky to find two princes both with
2: with swan fetishes. Mark you, you know, the royals.
1: So, before Prince can swear undying love to Odette, magician sends his daughter Odell in disguise.
2: Odette and Odell. Hard to tell them apart, I suppose, what with them both being Irish.
1: Anyway, the prince swears his undying love to the wrong swan.
2: Easy mistake to make.
1: And so after big showdown, he commits suicide, becomes swan too, and they go off and die together.
2: Right. And you explain all that by dancing about?
1: We try.
2: Good luck. You know, I'd love to get you lot down to Budley Salterton someday. I'm sure we could sell a lot of tickets, maybe as many as 70-odd, if the ladies from the home come down. No chance if it's crumble night, obviously, but you know.
14: Ah, here we all are. Right, now, who wants what to eat? I'll order for everyone. What do you fancy, gang?
15: Not for me, thank you.
14: Oh, all they seem to do is smoke cigarettes and drink vodka.
16: We have to watch our weight.
2: One or two of them ate something yesterday, but it must have been off, because I saw them being sick behind the van. Must have been really horrid. Some of them were being sick on purpose.
17: Hey, have they got any pie and chips, man?
14: Ah, Darren. Good man. I don't think so.
17: Or curry leg?
16: No, but do you like cabbage?
17: We have a left leg. I'm not eating cabbage.
14: No, I wouldn't normally either, but it's either that or chew the menu.
15: I could see if they'll do you some chicken, Darren, if you like.
14: Now, does anyone here know the Belarusian for chicken?
15: Yeah.
14: Or shepherd's pie? Or pudding? No? Waitress?
18: Что вам?
14: Do you do crumble?
18: Нету.
14: Fine, should we go?
2: Right.
14: Don't worry, Darren, they'll probably do us a curry in Poland.
19: Day Savenovich, Nightsky, near the Polish border. Leonid's talked me into making a detour because he has to collect something from some associates. It sounds very dodgy, but he is the choreographist, and I did burst his accordion. We're at the pickup point by a little hut in the middle of a wood. Leonid's been gone for ages.
20: Oh,
19: made me jump out of my skin.
20: Call that a jump?
19: Well, I'm not trained, but yeah.
15: Sorry, we heard noises.
19: Well, look, Leonid's gone in there. And I'm starting to worry about him. He's been gone ages. He did say something about seeing his dealer.
20: Giles, man, this could be serious. I think we should go in.
19: No, leave this to me. There's no point you two getting into danger.
15: Okay.
19: Let's wake up Tatiana. She can go in.
15: Giles.
19: Sorry. Yeah, you're right. I'll go. And you come with me.
15: Don't worry, Giles. As ballerinas are tougher than you think.
19: We need to be quiet. You any good on tiptoes?
15: Pretty much.
19: Oh, yeah. Blimey. I'll go around the back. Darren, no. You're my responsibility. I promised Mrs. Gunton I'd look after you.
15: Then I'll go.
19: Yeah, good. No. Much as it pains me to say it, you better get big on you. Giles, you look through the window.
2: All right.
19: I can't see much. Darren, lift me up a bit. Okay.
20: Oh, blimey, ballerina, you ain't.
19: No, well, there's Leonid. He's holding a package. There's some rough-looking men with knives and a shotgun.
20: Whoa, steady, Darren.
19: Oh, you two, whip me, man.
21: Daniela, Leonid, Daniela.
22: It's okay.
20: Run!
21: They're
19: shooting! They're shooting! It must be the gun!
20: Yeah, I can see that, Giles!
23: What, Giles? Start to back!
19: No, we'll wake the others!
21: What's going on?
19: Andre, no!
15: Andre's been hit!
19: I can't get the key in the ignition!
20: Darren, how did you...
19: Hot start, man. I'm a Geordie, aren't I?
15: Quickly!
1: Drive, they're still coming!
21: My arm! My aruka!
19: Leonid, I can't believe you've brought drugs onto this bus and got Andre's shot. Give me that box right now!
1: No, I need these.
19: Right, give me the box. You are not taking drugs on my watch.
1: It's not drugs.
19: What is it then if it's not drugs?
1: Dance shoes.
19: Dance shoes?
1: Yes, otter-skinned jazz pumps, if you must know.
19: Well, let's have a look. Oh, wow, nice. Otter-skinned jazz pumps?
1: Yeah, look at the stitching.
15: Turn the van around. I want some.
19: Anna, sit down. How am I supposed to explain to Mrs. Gunton that we've just been shot up by an illegal backwards otter pump maker? She's from Wiltshire.
1: There is no need to shout.
19: There is! Shouting's the thing there's a need for right now. Shouting and changing trousers.
16: You are cute when you're angry, Giles.
19: Right. Well, I'm not angry anymore. Lovely shoes and well worth the detour. Hold on.
14: Well, we're in the General Minsk Hospital, named after the great war hero General Minsk, I suppose. Nurse, how's Andre doing?
0: Well, he's going to be okay. Fortunately, he was only hit in the shoulder. He can't lift anything for a while, but he'll be fine.
14: Oh, no.
0: What, did you want him not to be fine?
14: No, I want him able to be lift things, or I'll have to.
0: Oh, well, that is very big-hearted of you. I'll tell him you care.
14: The hospital's really old-fashioned, full of cleaners of all things, rushing around dusting and washing and polishing. And the doctors wear really long white coats. It's all very primitive.
0: Anyway, Andre had his arm lasered and then sealed with some new plastic miracle skin, and we've given him an analgesic and a prophylactic antibiotic.
14: Primitive.
0: So he should be ready for discharge within the hour.
14: And then after that he can leave, yeah?
0: Yeah.
14: Oh, now I'm going to have to do the scenery flying in Vienna. And we've only got 4 days to get there. I'm starting to think my old gym teacher, Mr. Cooper, was right about me. He said, Giles Wembley Hogg, you're a useless piece of flesh with about as much brain power as a mollusk. Mollusk? No, that must have been Dr. Talbot, the science master. Mr. Cooper said, you're a waste of space, boy. An idiot. No, a goat. You're a useless waste of goat. Space. Goat. A useless space goat. That was it. And he was right. I am a useless space... What was it?
3: Giles, I hate to interrupt, but do you not think we should get going?
14: Oh, yes. Sorry, everyone.
4: Good costume.
14: Oh, please, will you keep it down back there?
4: Giles, where are all our costumes? Andrew says he gave them all to you to wash in Minsk.
14: Well, they were all out of Minsk.
17: She's not joking, Giles. Where's all the laundry? It'll be minging by now if you've not washed it.
14: Well, I've sent it on ahead. We'll be picking it up in Warsaw.
4: How are we supposed to rehearse without our clothes?
17: Well, I can think of one way, if Anna's up for it.
3: Oh, yes, you want insurance, I don't know. Yeah, you all be...
4: Andreev, for question.
14: Quiet, please. We're at the border. I feel bad about the dance gear. I just ran out of time, and it stank, so I had to stuff it all behind one of the panels in the van. Oh, my Lord, those guards are all armed. That one's holding a Baryshnikov. Right, we're just a bunch of ballet dancers going to Vienna.
6: Get out of the van.
14: Right, everybody off. Come on. Hello, officer.
6: Okay, take the dog onto the bus and search it.
14: There. Look, I don't know what you're looking for, officer, but I can assure you there's nothing dodgy on that bus.
6: What is in here?
14: Open the panel. I wouldn't.
6: There's something behind there. It's a bag.
14: Oh, dear.
6: My glass. He's killed my dog.
14: I think they may have found the dirty washing. Sorry. You haven't got any Persil, have you? Just you want to see our passports and stuff? No. Right, well, look, we'll press on then, I think. Right, back on the bus, everyone, quick as you like.
4: It stinks.
14: Yeah, okay. Back on the bus before we're arrested for killing a government dog. Bye. 4873. We did it. We've made it to Vienna. I'm just phoning Mrs. Gunton to tell her... Oh, it's ringing. Ha. Huh. Who's the space goat now?
24: Pardon?
14: Oh, sorry, Mrs. Gunton.
24: Giles.
14: We've made it, Mrs. Gunton.
24: Good. How's Darren?
14: Yeah, I've driven all the way from Moscow to Vienna. No one died. No one went missing. No one... Well, I mean, there was the one flesh wound, 2 gun attacks and a few fights, and the van prang, and the loss of all the costumes. But still, here we all are, all checked in and ready for the show.
24: Oh. Well, I hope nothing else goes wrong.
25: Giles, this is not our hotel.
14: What?
24: Your mother says hello.
14: Good.
25: We're staying at Excelsior. This is Kummerplatz.
14: Right.
17: Aye, and we're not in Vienna. This is Salzburg.
14: Right. Back in the van, everyone. No, not you, Mrs. Thompson. Bye.
26: Так, подготовь.
14: Right.
26: Подготовь контрвес.
14: Yeah.
26: Huh?
14: Okay. No, didn't get any of it. I don't understand you, Andre. Dale Ivanovich, we're backstage at the Vienna Opera House and there's a load of ropes and pulleys. We've got 1 2-hour rehearsal and I'm supposed to learn how to do 14 scene changes and a 2-seater flying swan. Look, say it again, Andre, but this time in English, okay?
26: Нет.
14: Fine. This is worse than the time I did the lights for the Bobby Tracy Hot Penny Parade and accidentally blew up the St. John's ambulance stand.
5: Ah, Giles, my friend. Good to see you.
14: Oh, Sergei, you've turned up. Hello, how was the flight here?
5: Terrible. 20 minutes delayed and they only had veal or lobster. The noisettes were off. How was the drive?
14: Oh, much the same. Except they only had cabbage and André got shot.
26: Da.
14: Da, exactly.
5: Oh, well, as you say in England, swings and roundabouts, yes? What does this mean?
14: Well, in my case, it means that even though you've fallen off the swings and landed in some dog poo, there's still a very good chance that some bigger boys will spin you so fast on the roundabout that you'll be flung off that onto or near some more dog poo and or some broken glass.
5: You seem a bit tense.
14: Do I? I can't think why. Look, I'd love to chat, but I'm quite tired from driving the van, and now I'm trying to learn the Swanee bits for the show tonight.
5: Is all ready for the big show? The costumes, okay?
14: Swings and roundabouts.
19: It's on. The ballet's on. I'm in the wings and I'm doing okay with the seam flying. There's a lot of levers and a fair few counterweights and stuff, but so far so good. Darren and Anna are magical. There's a real something between them. André's not happy, but all the dancers are just wonderful.
5: Giles, what the hell is going on?
19: Swan Lake, Sergei. I think Darren's about to get a kiss on the beak.
5: Giles, where the hell are their costumes?
14: What do you mean?
5: Their costumes. Yuck. Listen, Giles, there was something on that bus that shouldn't have been.
14: Was it me?
5: In so many ways, yes. But no, the costumes, Giles, the original ones with the diamonds.
14: Oh, those. Well, I had to make new ones, sort of a waist strip, if you know what I mean.
5: Where are the real costumes? Where are my diamonds?
14: Real ones?
5: Yes, sewn into the costumes, you idiot. You are supposed to bring them out of Russia for me. $400,000 worth. Where are they?
14: My guess is buried in a hole with a Polish sniffer dog.
5: What?
14: You could always ask the border guards if that's any help.
5: My life savings. Everything I've worked for.
14: Great stuff, Tatiana. Good swanage.
0: Thank you, Charles. Leonid, where are you?
14: Leonid, the choreography is just great.
25: Thank you.
14: Some of it even makes sense.
25: Giles, I could kiss you.
14: No.
0: It's just up to Leonid Darren for the big ending.
25: Yes, just keep your eye on the ropes. They're about to get into the flying swan.
14: Right, yes, I need to concentrate. This is the tricky bit. Darren and Anna are about to go off together to the heavens to die in a big flying swan boat. It's very romantic and a counterbalance nightmare. Yes, they're in. And up we go, Lever Stevanovic, and swans away.
7: You welcome, boys.
14: The final kiss.
7: You will all be
25: here. I'm back.
0: He's going onto the stage.
7: No, André.
0: He's dropped the swan boat. He's trying to
14: go. We've got to get that swan up. Right, I'm going on to drag him off. André.
7: André, get off the swan. And my love is...
8: Get off the swan, you pair of divvies!
4: André, stop! You're ruining it! Giles, get him off!
14: I can't! He's too strong! And my rugby shirt's caught in the beak!
8: Do something, Giles! He's holding us down, but...
14: Right, I'm going for the Charterhouse wedgie. 3, 2, 1... Yes! He's let go of the swan!
25: Giles, the counterweight! I can't hold it!
14: Day 14. I'm at the airport about to fly home. The ballet was a triumph. The critics loved Leonid's new interpretation and gave special mention to the new ending with the Russian peasant and his broken wing trying to ascend to heaven with the swans. Emotional, poignant, and some of the most challenging physical dance ever seen on the Vienna stage. The Daily Mail. There wasn't much mention of the late appearance of the English space coat, though one critic did say that the horizontal splits I'd done when the swan went up were amongst the widest he'd ever seen. Quite stingy ballet, as it turns out. Sergei took most of the credit for the show, and all of the money, and was last seen heading for the border with a shovel and some dog biscuits. Anna and the rest of the ballet are being offered contracts with the Vienna Ballet, and Leonid managed to get the equivalent of £700 for his otter-skinned jazz pumps. I'm thrilled for them all, of course. But I am going to have to tell Mrs. Gunton at Heathrow that Darren's dancing career is over. It's all my fault.
8: Chips when we land, now buying!
14: If it weren't for the fact that he'd found a pair of diamond-encrusted tights in his duffel bag, he'd be gutted.
8: Charles, man! Do you want any duty-free?
2: Ah, I bought a job lot of novelty vodka for the lads in Newcastle, a plasma telly, and a Toblerone the size of the big market.
9: Looks like he's already spent the best part of the gusset.
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11: Might look the same, but they don't taste the same.
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12: Bird's eye. 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

0: 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Ebb and Zeb, you'll remember, were trying to figure out how to stop traffic at their store, and a salesman named Sharp high-pressured them into trying a long-shot gasoline pump as a solution. It's being installed out in front. Zeb is down at the store early, and we drop in just as Ebb enters.
1: Well, it's about time you was getting to work. You know what time it is? It's darn near 8 o'clock.
2: Well, I couldn't help it. It was that dead ratted alarm clock at our house. It was set for 6.
1: And that's the reason you're late, huh? Because the alarm clock was set for 6.
2: Yeah. You see, there's 7 of us in the house.
1: Oh, there you go. Always full of excuses. If you had any ambition, you wouldn't need any alarm clock. I ain't got no alarm clock, and I'm here every morning at 6 o'clock, right on the dot.
2: 6 o'clock, huh?
1: Yes, yeah, 6 o'clock. And I get up at 5 o'clock, because I got ambition.
2: You don't get up at 5 o'clock because you got ambition.
1: No? Then what do I get up at 5 o'clock for?
2: So you'll have a longer day to loaf in.
1: The reason I can wake up at 5 is because I get to bed at a decent hour and get a good night's sleep. I was in bed last night at 8 o'clock. And you'd be a darn sight better today, better off if you'd been too, if you ask me.
2: I was in bed at 8 o'clock, but I couldn't sleep. And what's more, it was all your fault.
1: My fault? My fault that you couldn't sleep, huh?
2: Yes, sir. That darn cat of yours kept me awake half the night, squawking and yowling. You ought to do something about it.
1: Yes, I suppose you think I'm going to get rid of a swell mouser like that cat is just on account of you.
2: Well, I don't ask you to get rid of her, but you might have her tuned.
1: Well, all right, all right. Don't stand there gabbing. Grab that broom there and sweep out.
2: Oh, all right. Sweep, then you got a dust. Enough to make a fella sick. Sweep and dust, sweep and dust. I've been a-dusting that there pile for every morning for the last 6 weeks.
1: Oh, quit your crabbing.
2: If we don't sell it pretty soon, it'll be dusty that we'll have to eat it ourselves.
1: Well, we'll sell it, we'll sell it.
2: I think we ought to get our pies from another baker anyhow. That there baker we take from don't know how to bake pies.
1: Don't know how to bake pies? You're crazy. He baked pies before you was born.
2: Yeah. I reckon that pie must have been one of them.
1: Say, what in tarnation are you doing there?
2: I'm taking the screen out of this window here.
1: Taking the screen out of the window? Well, now, what are you doing that for?
2: I want to let some of the darn flies out.
1: Oh, never mind the flies. You just stick to your sweeping and get into them corners. Clean them out good. We got to get this place slicked up here.
2: Oh, all right. But if you was down here so early, why didn't you sweep out yourself?
1: I was busy. I was talking to a feller.
2: Yeah. All is shooting off your mouth.
1: I wasn't. I was talking business. Shooting off my mouth ain't one of my weaknesses.
2: I say it ain't.
1: Of course it ain't.
2: It's one of your greatest accomplishments.
1: Oh, is that so? Well, you know who I was talking to?
2: Who? Who was it?
1: The fella that drives a long-shot gasoline truck. He stopped to fill up our pump with long-shot gas.
2: Why, is the pump all ready to use?
1: Certainly it is. We're gonna be having a lot of customers in here today.
2: Bet we won't.
1: Well, I bet we will.
2: We won't.
1: We will.
2: We won't.
1: We will, I tell you. We're going to have more customers in here than you can shake a stick at.
2: Well, I ain't seen no car stop in front of the place yet.
1: Well, give them time. Give them time. Wait till the traffic begins to pick up.
2: There's plenty of traffic going by now.
1: Yes, and dang it, there's a car stopping. See? What'd I tell you? Come on now, get ready to give him some service with a snap.
2: You mean the ginger snaps?
1: No, dab ding it. Get up on your toes. Get up on your toes.
2: Say, what do you think I am, a toe dancer?
1: Look like you had some sense. Rush up to him. Find out what he wants. Ready now, here he comes. Howdy, Mr.
2: Shucks. It's only Mr. Sharp.
3: Well, hello, boys. How do you like the gas pump?
1: Hello, Mr. Sharp. The pump looks darn slick.
3: I was just driving by on my way to the city, so I thought I'd drop in and tell you how to operate it.
2: Shucks, there ain't nothing to operating a gas pump.
3: Well, no, not to operating an ordinary gas pump. What you see, our long shot gas pump is a very special kind of pump. It's what you might call a super pump.
2: Oh, for pumping soup?
3: Exactly, for pumping soup. No, I mean it's built to give a very special kind of service. Now, this pump is constructed with the precision of a German watch, the finest watch made.
2: Yeah, but the finest watch made ain't German.
3: Why, certainly it's German.
2: It ain't neither. It's well, maybe you're right.
3: All the 101 moving parts of our pump are replaceable, as you'll soon find out. We do quite a business in spare parts. Now, if you'll just take a look at this diagram here, I'll explain how it works. You see this thing here marked with the letter A?
1: Yes, I see it.
3: That's what is called a vacuum chamber.
2: What's in it?
3: Nothing. Now, when you turn this crank, marked B, it causes this camshaft, marked C, to revolve, which in turn closes this valve, marked D, and causes this plunger, marked E, to rise.
1: Yes.
3: And when the plunger rises, it creates a vacuum in the chamber.
1: Well, what's a vacuum?
3: A vacuum? Why, a vacuum is nothing.
1: Oh, then you have nothing when you start out and nothing when you finish. Seems to me a feller just be wasting his time.
2: Yeah. I'd rather take a day off and go fishing.
3: I'm afraid you don't understand. When you turn the crank and cause the camshaft to revolve and close the valve, you make the plunger rise, which exhausts the air atom.
2: A job like that would exhaust Adam or anybody else.
3: I didn't say Adam. I said atom. Atom. You know what an atom is, don't you?
1: Of course you do, Eb. When you see a couple of dogs fighting, you throw something at them.
3: No, you don't.
1: Well, sure you do.
3: No, you don't understand. I'm talking about the atoms which form the air. If you took oxygen, hydrogen, and nitrogen, what would you get?
2: You'd get sick.
3: No, you wouldn't.
2: Well, I wouldn't want to take a chance.
3: Now, look here. Suppose we take oxygen, hydrogen, nitrogen...
2: How about putting in a little vanilla?
3: Put them together, and we'd get the air.
1: Well, if we did, I reckon we deserve to get the air.
3: I mean, that's the composition of the air. That's what's in the vacuum chamber before the plunger rises.
1: Well, do we have to mix up all that stuff before we can sell a gallon of gas?
3: You don't have to mix anything. The point that I'm trying to make is that before the plunger rises, the vacuum chamber is filled with air, atmosphere, the thing that buoys you up.
2: That's what?
3: Buoys you up.
2: Oh, sure. Yes, that's what my old man used to holler upstairs in the morning. Boys, yep.
3: Oh, look here. Never mind how the pump operates. All you have to do is turn a crank anyway. And you won't be doing that very often. Come on outside and we'll try it out.
1: Yes,
3: come on,
1: I'd like to see how things go.
4: Here
3: you are.
1: Think it's simple to operate, all right.
3: The pump has a couple of special attachments on it.
2: I don't care for the color of it.
1: What is that you said about attachments on it?
3: I said it had a couple of attachments on it.
1: Oh, yes. You know, the sheriff put one of those things in our store once.
3: Well, stick with long shot gas and you'll have another one. Oh, let me see. What was I saying? Oh, yes. Those special contrivances. The big feature of this pump is that the customer can tell the amount of gas he's getting without looking at a gauge.
1: Without looking at a gauge? You don't tell me.
3: Yes, indeed. Now, as you turn the crank and 1 gallon of gas is delivered, a soft, deep-throated whistle sounds.
2: A whistle?
3: Yes. At the end of the first gallon, at the end of the second gallon, there comes the mellow notes of chimes. And at the end of the third gallon, the song of an oriole.
1: Well, what happens after that?
3: Oh, then it starts all over again. You see, you keep the customer entertained while you're selling him gas. With long shot, you've got to. Now, let's try it. Remember, first the whistle, then the chimes, and then the song of the oriole. All ready?
1: You try it, Eb.
3: That's right. Just turn the crank. Ah, there she goes. One. Two. Three. And there you are.
1: Well, I'll be dad darned.
2: Hey, that's right slick at that. But ain't you got a pump that'll play a tune?
3: We're working on that. In fact, we pretty nearly have it perfected.
2: What tune does it play?
3: What are you going to do when the rent comes round? Well, I must be getting along to the city. Goodbye.
1: So long, Mr. Sharp. We'll be seeing you in a few days.
3: You mean you'll be looking for me in a few days? Oh, I say, where's the nearest gas station around here?
2: Gas station?
3: Yes. I want to get a tank full of gasoline.
0: Oh, hum. Poor fellows. I'm afraid they have a long shot, for sure. As an idea, this looks like a dud. You motorists consider these gasoline facts. Erratic, wasteful, gassy substances are the duds, the dead spots in gasoline. Many sluggish, slow energies can be refined out of crude oil. Shell discards these. There are three energy groups in gasoline which every motor needs. Shell 3 Energy gasoline contains those vital energies, developed to the highest degree of efficiency. Asked what he wants his motor to do, any motorist will say, start promptly, get away, pull and respond when I need power, and climb hills without knocking. Exactly. But no motor can do these things without a gasoline supplying quick energy, power energy, and anti-knock efficiency. Shell 3 Energy gasoline is made entirely of the three needed kinds of energy. You motorists have always known what an ideal fuel should do. Shell has filled your order. Drive up to a Shell pump and let a tank full of three energy prove it.

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3: Ian, do you know something? 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
3: Ah, you can't tell the difference.
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5: Bird's eye. 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
6: Once upon a time there was an engineer. Choo-choo Charlie was his name, we hear. He had an engine and he sure had fun. He used good and plenty candy to make his train run.
7: Charlie!

0: We had a party last night. It's one of the places in a worse shape. You know how it is. You leave things overnight, takes twice as long to put them right. A bit like forgetting to watch your weight. 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
2: 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Sorry. And before you change wavelengths, let me try and tempt you with some of the goodies coming your way. On Thursday, at 2:02, Woman's Hour, where Sue McGregor talks to radical feminist Helen Young about her new science fiction novel, Woman's World, where a warp in the fabric of time causes men to disappear along with every trace of man's existence, his weapons of war, his works of art, and his inventions. Miss Young examines the implications of life in a cave with some radium. At 9:30, Kaleidoscope visits the Tate Gallery to look at The Essential Cubism, Britain's first ever cubist exhibition, which includes major works by Braque, Picasso, Leger, and Oxo. And at 10:30...

0: We present Son of Cliché, written by Rob Grant and Doug Naylor, starring Christopher Barry, Nick Maloney, Nick Wilton, music by Pete Ruth.
1: Well, that's the lineup for today on 4, and I'm sure many of you are probably asleep with excitement. But now it's time for Consumer Report, the so-called investigative program for alleged consumers.
2: Welcome to Consumer Report, where we claim to represent your so-called interests and never actually...
1: Finish your sentence.
3: We start it.
2: And we bandy about words like so-called...
1: Self-styled.
3: Alleged.
2: Claim.
1: With ever...
3: Increasing.
1: Infuriating.
2: Frequency. Our first story...
3: Tonight concerns a man who...
2: Bought a tin of baked beans.
1: For £28,000. The beans should have cost...
3: 28.
2: Pence. The so-called...
1: Alleged.
3: Mistake came about when one of the self-styled pricing machines...
1: Accidentally overpriced everything by a million...
2: Percent. Mrs. Jones, who was doing...
3: Her weekend shopping in the same store, is now...
1: £5.5 billion in debt. She has to pay a staggering £1 million...
2: A day in interest. But now let's open a new can of beans.
1: The problem of tenuous links in consumer programs.
3: And speaking of links, that takes us nicely onto golf courses by the sea.
2: Golf courses, horses for courses, and Aintree.
1: Aintree. That links us nicely to Liverpool, the home of the Beatles.
3: Beetles, cockroaches, pest control, and insecticide.
2: Insecticide, aerosols, aerosol cans, which brings us back to cans and beans.
3: Now, hang on, wait a minute, we've got back to beans again.
1: Yes, this is supposed to be the Roger Cook link.
2: Yes, well... Can't we just say, talking of consumerism, here's Roger Cook?
3: Come on, look, you've got to get there from baked beans.
2: Okay, right, hang on. And talking of beans, what do you do with them? You cook them.
3: Good.
2: Cook,
3: right.
2: Yes, Captain yep. James Cook, discoverer of Australia, no. Australia, kangaroos.
3: No, you've gone past it now.
1: Yeah. What are you doing?
2: I'm sorry.
3: Look, hang on, I'll do it. Kangaroos, warm-blooded marsupials who carry their young in a pouch, just like Roger Cook of Checkpoint. Hello, my name's Roger Cook of Checkpoint, and I want you to punch me in the face.
4: What? What are you on about?
3: Are you denying it, Mr. Dunning? Are you denying it? Go on. Come on, hit me on the nose.
4: Who are you?
3: Answer my questions. Come on, hit me.
4: But I don't know you.
3: But I know you, Mr. Dunning. You're a very hard man to trace. Why have you never returned my phone calls, Mr. Dunning?
4: You're the bloke who wanted my secretary to swear at him down the phone, aren't you?
3: Yes, I am. And I suppose I deserve a damn good thrashing for it.
4: You're a loony, you are.
3: Ah, I suppose you're going to slam the door on me, are you?
4: No, not till you get your nose out of the door latch.
3: Frightened that you might break it, eh? What are you hiding, Mr. Dunning?
4: What are you accusing me of?
3: I'm accusing you of wanting to hit me in the face, Mr. Dunning, and don't deny it. You might not have felt like it at the beginning, but it's welling up inside you the more I torture you. Go on, hit me in the face, go on, pick me up. Or have you got something to hide, Mr. Dunning?
4: I haven't got anything to hide.
3: Then why won't you punch me?
4: Right, I will.
3: Oh! Why are you punching me, Mr. Dunning? Oh! That one was a belter, absolute cracker. Hang on, just let me spit out my teeth. Right, go on, hit me again. Oh, lovely. Ladies and gentlemen, Russell Harty.
5: Good evening, welcome. Now then, on the show tonight, as usual, and marvellous, yes, what a lovely audience. Next week, yeah, on tonight, as usual, I'll be perspiring a lot. I'm getting in a bit of a tizzy. Now then, clasp my hands together in mock surprise. My first guests, if I can be forgiven for describing them as my first guests, are the much underrated songwriting duo who've churned out endless hits, songs you've all heard, but you've probably never come across the posers. It gives me unparalleled pleasure. Ladies and gentlemen, would you please welcome Bradley and Keeling?
6: Thank you.
7: All right.
6: Oh, that's nice.
7: That's nice.
6: Lovely.
7: Nice.
6: Thank you very much. It's lovely.
7: All right, Mum.
5: Thank you, gentlemen. Marvellous.
6: Oh, yes,
5: thank you, gentlemen. Welcome and stay tuned. You don't mind if I sweat, do you? Yes, I sweat a lot. And now that you're right, do you not? Those wonderful words and music to football terrorist chants.
6: That's right. Yeah,
7: that's right. Yeah.
5: Now tell me, gentlemen, will you not? What was your very first big hit?
6: Well, our first one was 1-0, 1-0.
7: Yeah, that was our... that was our first success, yeah.
5: And how did it go again?
6: 1-0, 1-0, 1-0, 1-0, 1-0, 1-0.
5: Yes, I think we've got the gist of that. Lovely. Which you followed up, did you not, with another success?
7: Yeah, that's about it. That's an approximation. The next one we wrote was 2-0, 2-0.
5: And dare I say, how did that go?
7: Oh, that went 2-0, 2-0, 2-0, 2-0.
5: But then a succession of flops, were there not?
3: Yeah, well, we released 14-6, 14-6. Well, that got nowhere.
7: Yeah. 893-0, that never really took off neither.
5: But then a change of look when you came up with that evergreen ballad with a haunting lyric that remains as popular today. Yes, thank you. Which remains as popular today as it was when you first wrote it. You're going to get your effing heads kicked in.
7: Right,
5: why did that catch on while 14-6 failed?
3: Well, it's hard to say, really. Obviously, it's a clever lyric.
7: Yeah, it's very reminiscent of Cole Porter, whom we was influenced by at the time.
3: Yeah, but the main thing was, I think, it was very catchy and easy to hum while you're attacking people.
7: When you're kicking effing people's heads.
5: Of course, I know what you mean. After 4 years absence from the music scene, just let me mop my brow and bring out me hanky in this bucket. That's better. You returned, did you not, with an absolute triumph, 16-part madrigal for Manchester United supporters.
7: The idea was the scoreboard end sang in canon with the cantilever stand, while the Stretford end provided the tenors and contortos for a counterpoint.
3: Initially, we thought it was too ambitious, and indeed it ended up with 14 stabbings and a pitch invasion. But eventually, we got it right.
7: Yeah.
5: Indeed you did, gentlemen, marvellous. And to close the show tonight, the latest opus from Bradley and Keeling, a new version of Come On You Reds, Bradley and Keeling.
7: Oh, thank you very much.
3: Thank you very much.
7: Right,

0: 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And now before the next program, yet another trail. At 3:02, Afternoon Theatre presents Fingers of an Autumn Night by Trevor Oxford - Cambridge. When Gerald returns to his family home, he discovered that his father has melted, his mother is a telephone, and his twin brother Donald has married a fish. But all is not as it seems. On Saturday at 7:20, Stop Robert Robinson. Hosted by Richard Baker. This short program will attempt to stop Robert Robinson to make way for even more programs for Richard Baker.
1: And on Radio 2 on Sunday, the start of a new series, The Music They Play in Heaven. The story of composers Ron and Howard Gleevovich.
2: I remember the moment so vividly. We were looking for a new sound. It seemed there was a vacuum to be filled in 67. You know, we had the Beatles, we had heavy metal, we had rock and roll.
3: And on the other side of the coin, we had the greats, like Sinatra, Oscar Peterson, Peter Noon, those kind of people.
2: Well, what we wanted to do is create the kind of music people would listen to in lifts or when they were buying baked beans in supermarkets.
3: Yeah, we laid down a demo and took it to one of the top producers, and we sat there and he listened to it. And when the tape was over, he didn't speak for 3 whole minutes.
2: Mm. And Ron started massaging his jaw to try and get some feeling back into it, you see.
3: Finally, he spoke.
2: Yeah.
3: He said, "Boys, this music is cack."
2: And that's what we called it, music cack.
3: Eventually, it gotten shortened to just plain music.
1: The Music They Play in Heaven. The Ron and Howard Gleevovich Story. So was born Muzak, but where did it come from? Where are its roots? Ron Gleevovich.
2: If you imagine the history of popular music as a tree, the roots are the blues, the largest branch is rock and roll, the second largest branch is jazz. Now, off these two main branches, we have offshoots, rock and roll, rock, electric, punk. Now, from jazz, we get a soul branch, funk and salsa. Where does Muzak fit on this mighty oak? Basically, it's what a dog does up this tree.
1: Who is the vast audience to which Muzak applies?
3: We wanted a sound that was easily accessible to idiots.
2: Yeah, but not just idiots. I mean, grandmothers, aunties, uncles, people with a wart on the side of their face with long hairs growing out of it. People you don't want to kiss at Christmas.
1: But what is the core of that Muzak sound?
2: You take a great song like Yesterday, then you remove the Beatles. Then you remove the bass. Then you put in 150 violins, 30 flutes, and get 35 singers in the background to sing la la la.
1: But as the 70s draw to a close with 159 different versions of Annie's song behind them, what new challenge awaits the Gleevovich brothers?
2: We feel we've gone about as far as we can go, cackifying music. Instead, we've now got into the disease industry. We're working on a new one at the moment called Gerpes. We may change the title.
3: We're looking for a disease that everyone can catch and everyone can enjoy, just like Muzak.
4: Excuse me, would you mind turning the radio down? I'm on the phone. Yeah. Hey, yeah, is that the RAC? Oh, that's great. Listen. I wonder, could you help me? Yeah, come on, man. Look, my car's stuck. Yeah, let's cool it. Yeah, my car's stuck on Sloan Square. Yeah. Yeah, just at the junction. Yeah. No, look, you can't miss it, mate. It's a metallic red customized Escort with raised rear wheels and a chrome exhaust. Great. No, look, hang on, mate. It's got an I Love Malibu sticker on the back. Right next. Yeah, it's just cool. Right next to the no hand signals driver necking sticker. Hey, no, he can't miss it. He can't miss it. It's got 7 aerials, all 5 feet long. It's got flames painted all down both sides. It's got 16 brake lights across the rear window. And there's a sticker on the bumper which says, "I don't get mad, I get even." That's right, exclamation mark. Sorry? What's my problem? I'm a dick.

free. 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
0: And now on 4, before our late night close down at 9 o'clock. Adolescent Book Before Bedtime. Read tonight by Stephen Goulden, age 16.
2: Gangbang. By Rob Markham. Chapter 3, Wife Swap Orgy. Michael could scarcely believe his eyes. Glenda stood in her peekaboo rubber suit, swishing her beautiful white thighs with her riding crop. Mike tugged half-heartedly at his bonds. In the corner, he could just make out Tania's beautiful body about to...
3: Stephen!
2: Huh?
3: Oh, what are you doing in bed at this time?
2: I'm tired.
3: Half past six. Funny time to be going to bed. Well, takes all sorts. Suit yourself.
2: He counted them. Glenda, Gloria, Gina, Babs, Linda, Joyce and Olga. He groaned. Poor Roy. Now they focused the attention of their insatiable lusts on him.
4: Stephen? What are you doing?
2: Nothing.
4: Funny time to be in bed, half past six, is it?
2: I'm tired.
4: What's this? Gangbang?
2: Oh, it's not mine. It's not mine.
4: Please.
3: Yes, sir. What's going on? Hello? Why have you got a microphone in bed?
2: It's Charlie. It's Charlie's. He must have left it last time he come round.
3: You're broadcasting on Radio 4, aren't you? You're doing that dirty book at bedtime again.
2: No, honest. No.
3: Give me the microphone. Hello? Is that Radio 4? Now, listen. In future, you're not welcome round our house, you lot. A lot of you. He's a good lad, our Stephen. And you're a bad influence on him, you Radio 4 people. What you want is a cold shower.
0: Good morning, good morning, good morning, good morning, and welcome to Edgerton. And as you can hear for yourself, we're standing in the changing room shower. So this is what it would sound like, Mr. G. Upminster of Chatham, Kent. And thank you, Mrs. B. Merriweather of Suffolk, for those delicious scones. We had them with jam and cream, and they were absolutely gorgeous. Bill, you old thing, you. How many times would you say I'd had scones with jam and cream standing in the shower? About, what, six?
2: 14 times since the war, although you have had them 8 times sitting in a bath.
0: It's remarkable, remarkable. So one could say post-war aquatic scone eating is on the rise again.
3: Excuse me?
2: Hang on, I'll just switch this off. Sorry, I was just listening to the cricket.
3: I've come for the parents' evening. I'm looking for Mr. English, my boy's form master.
2: Hang on, I've got a list here. Yes. Yes, I'm Mr. English, his form master. You must be David's father.
3: It's my boy Paul I've come about.
2: Paul, of course, of course. Paul Marks, yes. Or as he's known in our class, Full Marks. Bright boy, very, very bright boy. Yes, very popular. Very popular. So what's the problem?
3: Well, I'm a little concerned about him being bottom of the remedials.
2: Bottom? Bottom? This is Paul Marks.
3: Yes.
2: Well, let me say right off. This year, the remedials is an exceptionally outstanding class. Quite the most brilliant remedials we've had since the war. Since the war, yes. And it's certainly no disgrace for a bright boy like Mark to be bottom of that bunch.
3: Oh, it's just my wife and I are a bit concerned, you see, because last year he was top of the A stream.
2: This is Paul Marks.
3: Yes. You see, he wants to be a doctor.
2: Paul Marks?
3: Yes. And we don't feel his courses are sort of suited to this ambition.
2: Well, what courses is he taking?
3: Plasticine, expression, dance and woodwork.
2: Now, Mr. Marks. Mr. Marks, you must realize we have 943 pupils at this school. And our main concern is producing a timetable with absolutely no crossings out on it. And all in the right colored ink.

0: Oh, I see. Well, what about learning things?
1: Obviously, Mr. Marks, there are casualties. We had 6 pupils who were absolutely outstanding at Latin. We couldn't fit them in, had to expel them. Unfortunately, this year's first 15 rugger team is all made up of first-year girls. Pupils who've only had 1 year of German have had to move straight on to A-level rowing. It's not perfect. I'm not pretending it is. In a perfect world, we wouldn't have had the netball teacher taking ancient Greek. What with her being mute?
0: Oh, yes, well... oh, I see. I sympathize with that, yes. But with the climate as it is today, I feel it's very important that Paul takes courses which will lead directly to a job. Mm. And I don't see what he's going to do with plasticine expression, dance and woodwork.
1: He could be a teacher. Or even worse, Clive James.
2: This is Clive James saying a smug deadpan hello and welcome to the show. If you saw Clive James on television and Clive James on B-movies, you'll like this. Clive James on speed. Just take the tablet. Wow. I feel as frisky as a tomcat on its way back from the vets. If you know me, and who does, I go in for lashings of liberal libations of alliteration. Stuff that looks really good on paper but sounds really strange when you say it out loud. About as strange as an enraged slug. About as odd as a Bo Diddley album being used as an ashtray. About as bizarre as one of my jokes being funny. And if you're all wondering what that was, it was a smile. You can tell when I'm smiling because a little wrinkle appears by the side of my eye. It's hard to spot because I always look as if I'm staring into the sun at the time of a total eclipse of the moon. That makes sense if you read it 10 times. But if you've got less than a second to assimilate it, it sounds about as sensible as the Quran in Portuguese. The strange thing about being on speed is I feel like I've been talking for hours. And that even stranger thing would be if you didn't. So I won't. Good night.
1: With me tonight on bookshelf is Dickie Gleason, author of a paperback that soared to number one in the bestseller list on the week of its release. Great Hoaxes of History. Dickie, let me first ask you...
3: My name's not Dickie.
1: Sorry?
3: Your name's Dickie.
1: Oh, yes, yes. What first gave you the idea for this book?
3: I haven't written a book.
1: Ah, I think you have.
3: No, I haven't written anything. You wrote the book. You're the author. I'm the host of this show.
1: Ah, that's right, yes. I'm sorry, I forgot.
3: Let's start again, shall we? With me tonight on bookshelf is Dickie Gleason, author of the paperback that soared to number one in the best-selling list on the first week of its release, How to Infuriate People. Dickie,
1: My name's Reginald.
3: Reginald, infuriating people is a peculiar subject.
1: Yeah, but please, don't call me Reginald. I know it's my name, but I hate it.
3: What shall I call you, then?
1: I prefer to be called Pardon.
3: Pardon?
1: I prefer to be called Pardon.
3: Mr. Gleason.
1: But call me Colin for short.
3: What gave you the idea for writing a book about being bloody-minded?
1: Sorry, can you repeat the question, please?
3: You heard me.
1: Yes, but I'm afraid I don't speak English.
3: Well, here's someone who does.
2: 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Both of you. One of you thought it was Radio 2, and the other is changing wavelengths. Now no one is listening at all, except me. So now a quick look forward to some of the things coming my way on Radio 4. At 12:27 on Thursday, there's a chance to hear a trail for some of the things coming your way. That trail can be heard again on Saturday at the same time. Meanwhile, on Sunday at 5, Trail Classics. A chance to hear again some of the best loved trails ever trailed on the BBC. And a trail of Trail Classics will be trailed again at the same time on Monday. At 8 on Saturday, Margaret Howard presents Trails of the Week. A look back at some of the things, looking forward to some of the things coming your way that you've already heard. A trail for Trails of the Week can be heard on Friday, and no doubt they'll be playing clips from Trail Classics, Pick of the Trails, and probably a bit of this one. And now on for a trail.
0: Saturday Serials presents...
4: The reasonably exciting adventures of Captain Invisible and his sidekick, the See-Through Kid. Episode 7, Attack of the Killer Automatic Transmission Specialists. We join Captain Invisible and the Kid planning their next incredible move in their secret lair.
5: Okay, See-Through Kid, here's the plan. We go... Kid? Kid, where are you?
1: I'm right here, Captain Invisible.
5: Ah, I thought you'd gone.
1: No, I'm standing here beside you.
5: Okay, here's the plan. How do you know you're standing beside me?
1: Because I'm right here with you in the laboratory.
5: But I'm in the computer room.
1: Oh, but you said come into the laboratory and we'll discuss the plan.
5: I said come to the computer room.
1: Oh, I'm sorry. Okay, what was the plan?
5: Okay, where are you now?

0: You in the computer room?
1: But I've just come to the laboratory. Look, just stay where you are. Don't move.
0: Okay.
1: Okay, here's the plan. Right? Are you there?
0: I was nodding. I was nodding. Sorry.
1: Okay, I just wanted to make sure. Here's the plan.
0: Excuse me, don't stand so close. I can feel your breath on my nose. What have you been eating?
1: I thought you were sitting in the chair.
0: I am sitting in the chair.
1: Ah, well, that's not my breath.
2: Meanwhile, in the robber's hideout, Dr. Evil and his henchmen are sharing out their booty.
3: Say, boss, you said I could have 5%. You buffoon, that is 5%. But there's 10 here.
4: Say, look out! It's Captain Invisible!
3: And the see-through kid! No, it's not! It's just the breeze blew open the door!
4: Oh, I thought it was Captain Invisible!
3: And the see-through kid!
5: No, it was just the breeze!
4: Boss!
5: What?
4: The breeze is punching me in the face!
5: So it is Captain Invisible after all!
3: Hey, maybe it's just someone who looks like him!
1: No, it is me, Captain Invisible, and my trusty sidekick, the see-through kid. Kid? Are you here? Kid? Sorry, it's just me, Captain Invisible, on his own.
0: No, I'm here, Cap.
1: With his trusty sidekick, the see-through kid.
0: Yeah, but I'm on their side. Take that, Captain Invisible. Take that, and that, and that, and that.
1: Take what?
0: Aren't you standing by the table?
1: No.
0: Oh. Hey, on second thoughts, I'm back on your side, Captain.
1: Okay, let's round them up and take them in.
0: Okay. Okay, Dr. Evil. This way.
5: What way?
0: This way.
5: This way?
0: No, this way.
5: Over here?
0: No, over here.
2: And so another boring adventure closes. And we join Captain Invisible back in his secret lair.
1: Well, that just about wraps up another dull adventure.
0: There's just one thing, Captain Invisible.
1: What's that, see-through?
0: I was on this toilet first.
1: Oh, my God.

0: That was Son of Cliché, featuring Chris Barry, Nick Maloney and Nick Wilton. Music by Peter Brewis and the Son of Cliché Big Band. The program was written by Rob Grant and Doug Naylor. It was produced by Alan Nixon, and the credits were read by me, your Radio 4 announcer. Yes, me, who gets paid by the number of words I can squeeze into 30 seconds. And the rate I'm going at the moment, I'm cocking up an absolute fortune. Enough, in fact, for that Caribbean holiday I've always dreamt of. Enough even for a course of flying lessons, my own helicopter, perhaps even my own airline company, the rate I'm spanking along at the moment. And all by the simple expedient of not breathing while I'm reading this announcement. The only drawback being the longer I go on, the dizzier I get, and the greyer my face goes, and the oxygen gets sucked out of my body. But that doesn't matter, because I'll be able to afford the absolute best in medical treatment and heart resuscitation the instant I collapse. And that can't be far off now, as the room whirls before me a strange light sensation in the top of my skull. And yes, I believe my life is just about spent as I die. A very rich man indeed!
1: Hermann Göring, the year is 1941, and you and Frau Göring meet someone who is destined to become a lifelong friend and the most feared and ruthlessly efficient torturer in the entire SS. Hermann Göring, can you remember this voice?
2: Will you have a polo, dear Liza, will you have a polo, dear Liza, polo?
3: How very kind of you, dear Henry, I most certainly will. I'll have three or four, or maybe more.
2: But you take me old tube.
3: Because they happen to be my tube of polo, dear Henry. Have one.
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2: As Time Goes By, written by Bob Larbee, starring Judi Dench as Jean and Jeffrey Palmer as Lionel. You must be.

0: Why did you want to come into a music store anyway?
1: Well, we used to when we were young. We used to browse through the EPs, remember?
0: EPs? They used to be called record shops in those days.
1: Do you have a CD player?
0: No, I've got a gramophone.
1: Gramophone? Does it have a wind-up handle and a big horn on the top?
0: Record player. Times change, don't they?
1: Yes, they have a habit of doing that.
0: I mean, look at this. Joseph Locke is on CD.
1: Joseph Locke? We saw him at the Hackney Empire.
0: So we did. What did he sing?
1: Oh, something military, I expect. He generally sang something military.
0: Nothing of Johnny Ray's here.
1: Oh, I didn't know you liked Johnny Ray.
0: I couldn't stand him.
1: Well, why are you looking for him then?
0: Well, it was one song he used to sing. Walking My Baby Back Home.
1: That doesn't sound like your cup of tea.
0: No, it wasn't. Atmospheric, though. When I was called up for national service, it seemed everybody at the camp was singing it.
1: Yes. Well, how did it go? Gee, but it's great when you're staying out late, walking my baby back home. Well, I'm not going to sing the whole song.
0: Dreadful lyrics.
1: Why did you all sing them then?
0: Oh, I don't know. Seemed romantic in its day, you know, walking one's baby back home.
1: Yes. We started to pet, and that's when I get her powder all over my vest. Well, it's quite evocative, really. I mean, we did wear powder.
0: The vest bit worried me until I found out it was American for waistcoat. I kept wondering what he was doing walking his baby back home in his vest.
1: You never walked me back home. You walked me back to the nurse's home.
0: Mm. I was the envy of all the battalion, you know, going out with a nurse.
1: Oh, really?
0: Yeah. Something to do with the fact that nurses knew all about anatomy. It gave them an erotic mystery.
1: Did you believe that?
0: Well, I suppose I must have done.
1: Is that why you picked me up in the park?
0: You weren't in uniform, remember?
1: Oh, no, so I wasn't.
0: And I didn't pick you up. I asked you the way to Curzon Street.
1: You forward thing.
0: It was all I could think of to say.
1: Mm. 4 times you took me out before you kissed me.
0: And then we clashed noses and banged our heads against the wall of the nurse's home. Pretty smooth, wasn't I?
1: Well, it shows what an innocent I was, because I actually thought you were.
0: Funny, isn't it? When you look back on those days, you think, Jean, what are you doing on the floor?
1: Don't look at me.
0: All right. But what are you doing?
1: There's someone I don't want to see.
0: Who?
1: She's in blue.
0: I can't see anybody in blue.
1: Don't look at me.
0: Well, I can't. Don't you think you'd better stand up? People are looking.
1: All right. I swear she was there. Oh, no. She's behind us now.
0: Well, will she recognise you from the rear?
1: No, she's facing the other way. Sidle out quietly.
0: Sidle?
1: Yes, quick, sideways.
0: Well, now everybody's looking.
1: It doesn't matter. When we get near the door, run for it.
0: What do we do then? Split up and make contact in Prague? Oh, all right.
1: Now, run!
0: Stop!
1: What?
0: If you run out with 2 CDs in your hand, you're shoplifting.
1: Oh, no, she's seen me.
2: Jean!
1: Oh, Penny.
2: How lovely to see you.
1: Well, how lovely to see you.
2: What a dear little garden you have, Jean. And fancy bumping into each other like that.
1: It's fancy.
2: And lovely to meet you, Leslie.
0: Lionel.
2: Awful at names. I'm only up in town for one day. A bit of shopping, you know, that sort of thing. I did try and let you know that I was coming up, Jean, but you must have been out. What a pretty little garden. Isn't it pretty? Do you have a garden, Leslie?
0: I live in a flat. I mow the window box from time to time.
2: Oh, you poor man. I always think that life without a garden is... Now, what about you two? How long have you known each other?
0: Ah, well...
1: Just a few months. I've got some strawberries in the fridge.
2: Mm, scrummy.
1: Would you give me a hand, Lionel?
0: Yes. If you want me to?
2: No, don't steal him.
1: Well, I'll give him back. Shan't be a moment.
2: All right.
0: What do you mean, a few months?
1: Look, she doesn't know about us, and I don't want her to.
0: Why?
1: Lionel, she's my sister-in-law. I was married to her brother. You don't think I told him about us?
0: I don't know.
1: Well, it stands to reason. So don't let anything slip.
0: Well, I'll do my best, but I'm not very good at deception.
1: Oh, I don't know. You deceived me into thinking you wanted to know the way to Curzon Street.
0: All right. But why all that nonsense in the record shop?
1: Oh.
0: I mean, she goes on a bit, but she seems quite nice.
1: Yes, she is. It's just that since David died, she's made it her mission in life to feel sorry for me. Poor Jean this, poor Jean that.
0: I don't think of you as poor Jean.
1: Nor do I, but she does, and I can't budge her. And sometimes it's poor, brave Jean.
0: That's worse.
1: I know. You get some dishes for the strawberries, please, in the cupboard.
0: Right. This, only having known each other for a few months, where did we meet?
1: How should I know?
0: Oh, I just thought it might be better if we ended up telling the same story. Here you are.
1: There's a soup plate.
0: Well, they're dishes, aren't they?
1: Oh, all right.
0: So, what's the story, then?
1: I don't know. Just make it up as you go along, and if in doubt, change the subject. If Penny should ask us down for the weekend, we can't go.
0: Oh, that suits me fine. I hate staying in other people's houses. If you get out in the night to go to the loo, you never know which door to open. Why are you so sure she'll ask us down for the weekend, anyway?
1: Because she's dying of curiosity.
0: Sugar for the strawberries.
1: Yes, please, in the cupboard.
0: Which cupboard?
1: That cupboard. So, remember, if Penny asks, we just say no.
0: Right.
1: I mean, an hour of being called poor Jean is bearable. After several hours, I start feeling I really am poor Jean. Come on, we better take this out. Here we are, Penny. Strawberries and cream.
2: You'll have to divide those heleniums in the autumn, you know, or they'll take over. By the way, where did you two meet?
0: On the Dodgems at a fair.
2: How bizarre!
1: Yes, that's what I thought. Tuck in.
2: Scrumptious. Mm. Where's Judith, by the way?
1: Out somewhere.
2: Oh, good. How is she?
1: She's very well.
2: Oh, I am glad. Poor Judith.
1: Penny.
0: I smashed into the back of her.
2: Who?
0: Jean on the Dodgems.
2: Oh, did you? Now, look, over there, that's another thing that takes over. Mint. Listen, I've just had the most terrific idea. Why don't you two come down to the cottage for the weekend? It's been such a long time, and Stephen and I would love to have you.
0: Well...
2: Oh, no, no, please, don't say no.
0: But, you see, the thing is, we'd like to, but...
1: Thank you, Penny, we'd love to.
0: What? I always stack my dishwasher from the back.
1: You really?
0: Well, it makes sense, doesn't it? If you stack from the back, you don't have to rearrange everything when you put the last few things in.
1: Have you written a thesis on this?
0: It's just common sense.
1: It's my dishwasher. I'll stack it how I like.
0: Suit yourself.
1: I will.
0: Look, I only said why.
1: You did not. You said why.
0: I don't think I said it like that at all. But if I did, it was excusable. Just say no, you said. Come down for the weekend, she said. And while I'm trying to think up an excuse, you say we'd love to.
1: I know, I know.
0: A plausible excuse was what I was trying to come up with.
1: What were you going to say?
0: Well, I haven't got as far as that.
1: Then you don't know whether it was going to be plausible or not, do you?
0: Look, don't start on me.
1: I'm not starting on you.
0: Yes, you are. It's a little trick you have. You feel guilty about something, so you turn your fire on somebody else.
1: Turn my fire? You make me sound like a battleship.
0: An irrational battleship.
1: I know. I feel such a fool.
0: Then why on earth did you say yes?
1: Well, she's David's sister. Apart from Judith, she's all the family I've got. And after David died, she was very kind. She's never anything but well-intentioned.
0: Look, if you want my opinion...
1: Which I do, actually.
0: Well, you did the right thing. I mean... Putting yourself out for other people because they mean well isn't a bad thing to do.
1: You wouldn't.
0: I'm not saying I would.
1: But you didn't complain about me volunteering you too.
0: Well, you didn't give me time to.
1: Well, it may not be so bad.
0: I should hope not.
1: I mean, it might be quite nice.
0: Yes.
1: Don't want to go, do you?
0: Not really.
1: No, well, I'll phone. I'll phone and I'll say you've been called away on a polar expedition.
0: Wouldn't that be a little transparent?
1: Oh, totally, but still.
0: It's not as though you need me there.
1: No. Except I do.
0: No. Oh. Do you?
1: Well, you see, with a chap in tow, I'm less of the poor Jean.
0: You want me there as a token chap, then? Hmm? A sort of trophy?
1: No, well, if I'd wanted a trophy, I'd take somebody 20 years younger.
0: Who?
1: Well, somebody.
0: Well, to the best of my knowledge, you haven't got anybody 20 years younger, so you'll just have to make do with me.
1: Oh, thanks, Lionel.
0: I hope we can sustain this ridiculous fiction that we only met a few months ago. I told you. I'm not very good at deception.
1: Oh, I don't know. I thought you did very well about smashing into the back of me on the Dodgems.
2: There we are. Now, that's your room over there, Jean. And that's your room, Lionel.
0: Thank you.
1: Thanks, Penny.
2: Now, I expect you'd like to freshen up before lunch, so I'll leave you to it. Stephen is laying the table, but he'll get it wrong. I know he will.
0: Penny!
2: See what I mean?
1: Well, he only called your name.
2: Yes, but it's the way he called it. Don't do anything rash, Stephen. I'm coming. What is it, Stephen?
3: Silk spoons do go on the right, don't they?
2: No, they go back in the drawer. We're not having soup. And what's the ladle for?
3: That was for the soup as well.
2: Oh, here, let me do it.
3: Probably the best idea. Jean seems quite cheery.
2: Yes, I'm so glad for her. I really am. She's been so brave since David died. But inside, she's been crying all the time. I know she has.
3: Well, she's always struck me as being a very together person.
2: And what is together?
3: Well...
2: I'll tell you what together is in poor Jean's case. Putting on a front, trying to be cheerful. It must be such a strain on her. She'll never find another David, that's for sure. What do you think of Lionel?
3: Lionel?
2: I like him.
3: Yes.
2: In a odd sort of way. Not that I mean he's odd. Well, only slightly. I mean, fancy meeting on the Dodgems. I wonder what Jean was doing on the Dodgems. I mean, I don't see her as a Dodgem sort of person. Nor Lionel, for that matter. Where did we first meet? I've forgotten.
3: Well,
2: no,
3: I remember
2: now, listen.
3: It.
2: What did Lionel do? Have you asked him?
3: No, I haven't.
2: Why not?
3: Well,
2: I expect it'll come up in some way. But we mustn't be too inquisitive. I mean, we know that Gina's got someone in her life at last, even though he's a bit odd. So, no probing of any sort, Stephen. Just let the conversation take its course.
3: Yeah. I usually do that.
2: Right. That's everything. Lunch is nearly ready.
0: Jean, Penny's calling.
4: Coming. I was just... Lionel, what are you doing with that elastoplast?
0: Sticking it above the bathroom door. If I get up in the night, I just feel for the plaster.
4: You can't go sticking elastoplast on people's houses.
0: It's only a little bit. I'm not papering the walls with it.
4: Supposing someone sees it.
0: Would you accuse a house guest of sticking a bit of elastoplast to a door frame?
4: Well, no.
0: No. Well, just leave it there, then. It's either that or taking a chance on me blundering into the wrong room in my pyjamas. By the way, before we go down, I don't want to talk about the book.
2: Are you two all right?
4: Yes, just coming. Why don't you want to talk about the book?
0: Well, it's always the same old road, isn't it? People ask what it's called. I say, My Life in Kenya. They say, Oh, how interesting. Do tell us about Kenya. Then I do, and I bore them to tears.
4: Oh, all right, then. Come on. Let's go down. I can see that sticking plaster from here.
0: Only because you know it's there.
3: More coffee, Jean?
4: Thank you, Stephen. You were saying, Penny?
2: I was saying, poor Jean. All those awful years alone, with poor Judith, just a child. I mean, I don't use the word struggle lightly, but a struggle it must have been.
4: Yes, it wasn't a lot of fun in the workhouse.
2: I'm only telling Lionel.
4: Lionel knows all this.
2: Oh, do you, Lionel?
0: Well, yes. We talk a lot, Jean and I. We go back a long way, after all.
2: I thought you said you'd only known each other for just a few months.
4: Yes, we have.
0: It just seems like way back now, you know, after all.
2: I see.
3: Dodgems, you say?
4: Yes.
2: I still can't imagine what you were doing on the Dodgems in the first place.
4: Well, you know, driving around...
2: What a desperate thing to do.
4: I was not desperate.
2: No, I mean going to a fair alone at your age. You just had to be with people, didn't you?
4: No.
0: Jean was with a whole crowd of people, actually.
4: Yes, I was with a huge crowd, a dozen or more of us.
2: I thought you said you'd lost touch with the old crowd.
4: Well, this was a new crowd, all right.
2: I'm only interested, Jean.
4: No, sorry, I didn't mean to snap.
2: You had so much going for you, you and David.
3: Would anyone like a glass of port?
2: A kind husband, a loving father, so much to look forward to. And then...
4: Lionel's a psychiatrist.
2: Really?
3: What?
2: Oh, a psychiatrist? How fascinating. Absolutely fascinating.
0: Oh, it's just a job, really.
2: I mean, being able to look into the human psyche. What do you make of Stephen and me? Go on. Tell us, just for fun.
0: Perhaps some other time.
3: Strangely enough, I'm in medicine, too.
2: Oh, Stephen, you're only a dentist. Listen, Lionel, I respect professional confidentiality completely. Of course I do. But have you been of any real help to Jean, professionally?
0: I've often hoped it might help, but no.
3: funny place for a psychiatrist to go to, a fair.
2: Not at all. I expect Lyle's a great observer of human nature, aren't you, Lyle?
0: Non-stop.
2: Fascinating. Would you like a nap?
0: Not particularly, no.
2: Jean, do you nap in the afternoon?
4: No, I work in the afternoons. Actually, Lyle and I thought we might take a stroll around the garden, didn't we, Lionel?
0: Yes, we did.
2: Yes, of course, you go on then. We'll wash up.
4: Oh, are you sure?
2: Yes, it's only bunging things in the dishwasher anyway. I always tack the dishwasher from the back, Lionel. Do you think that that denotes a flaw in my personality?
0: No, on the contrary, it just means that you're a very rational sort of person.
2: Oh, good.
0: A psychiatrist?
4: It was the first thing I thought of.
0: Well, why think of anything at all?
4: Well, you didn't want to talk about the book.
0: But nobody even asked me what I did. Then you suddenly announced, out of the blue, Lionel's a psychiatrist.
4: I just wanted to change the subject.
0: Couldn't you have done something simpler? Like throwing a chair through a window?
4: But it's Penny. She goes on and on.
0: I know she does. But does it really matter?
4: Yes, it does. It does. It matters because it reminds me how awful those years were after David died. I did love him.
0: You said that.
4: Yes, I know. Not in the same way that I loved you when we were young, but I did love him.
0: All right. We'll just have to try to steer the conversation onto something else.
4: Instead of having known each other for a few months in psychiatry.
0: Both your inventions.
4: Yes, sorry.
0: Looking on the bright side, at least I don't have to prove that I'm a psychiatrist. If you'd said I was a fire eater, Penny would probably have produced a box of matches and asked for a demonstration.
4: Now, as if I'd have said you were a fire eater.
0: As if you'd have said I was a psychiatrist.
4: Look, we'd better go in. And no more lies.
0: Good idea. We're having enough trouble with the two we've got.
3: Ah, there you are, Lionel. The girls are in the kitchen clearing up supper.
0: Girls?
3: Oh, little ladies, then. Having a chit-chat, I suppose. What do you suppose little ladies chit-chat about?
0: Little gentlemen, I suppose.
3: Probably. Shall we take our drinks into the conservatory?
0: Good idea.
3: What a beautiful evening.
0: Yes. I'm glad I came home.
3: Came home?
0: I don't know why I said that. I meant it's nice to be at home. In England.
3: You'll forgive me for saying so, old man, but you and Jean seem to be somewhat ill at ease.
0: Do we?
3: And I think I know why. You've known each other a good deal longer than just a few months, haven't you?
0: Yes. We knew each other a long time ago, before she ever met David. How did you know?
3: Well, to be honest, that Dodgems thing never really passed muster.
0: I was afraid of that.
3: In any case, one doesn't need to be a Sherlock Holmes to notice little things.
0: What things?
3: The odd little look and so on.
0: Oh. Does Penny know?
3: Good heavens, no, bless her heart, she only talks. Never really looks or listens.
0: Jean never told her husband about me, you see.
3: More than just a casual acquaintance, then.
0: Quite a lot more.
3: I shan't say anything, of course.
0: I'd be most grateful.
3: No, if the subject should come up again, we'll just try and steer it on to something else.
0: Like my being a psychiatrist.
3: Good idea. Fascinating subject, psychiatry.
0: Oh, dear.
3: What's up?
0: Nothing.
3: Well, it is a fascinating subject, though, isn't it?
0: Yes, it must be. To a layman, I mean.
3: Tell me, how long have you been a psychiatrist? Several years.
0: Oh, yes, several years. But, you know, sometimes it only seems like a couple of hours.
3: Always something new, I suppose.
0: Something like that.
3: Fascinating. I wonder what the girls are chit-chatting about.
2: I do wish Land would tell us more about his work. It must be so interesting.
4: Well, I don't suppose Stephen talks much shop, does he?
2: Well, I don't encourage him to. Who wants to talk about teeth? I like Land.
4: So do I.
2: Poor Jean.
4: Oh, now, why poor Jean again?
2: Well, I mean, meeting Lionel so late in life. I mean, you know how fond I was of David, but I know that he'd been so pleased if you'd met somebody...
4: Well, after a decent interval.
2: Yes, quite.
4: Yes, I know he would. But now that Lionel and I have met...
2: It's so late.
4: That's the second time you said that. Well, not exactly in our dotage.
2: No, of course you're not. And companionship can be a wonderful thing. In its own way. Poor Jean.
4: Companionship?
2: Well, I mean, let's face it.
4: Penny, I think you ought to know that my relationship with Lionel goes a long way beyond companionship.
2: Good gracious. Does it?
4: Of course.
2: You mean... Yes,
4: of course.
2: But you didn't say...
4: Well, it's not the kind of thing that you throw into conversation right away, is it?
2: I think it's wonderful.
4: Good.
2: But you didn't say...
4: No, we've done that one.
2: No, but I mean, I'd automatically put you in separate rooms.
4: Oh, no, well, that's fine. No, no, that's all right.
2: No, no, no, it isn't fine. You should have said. No, I'll change things round upstairs. It won't take a jiff.
4: No, Penny. Oh, dear.
0: I think it was 1954.
2: I think you're right.
0: I know the track was in Iffley Road, Oxford.
2: Funny name for a road.
0: Yes.
3: How did we get on to Roger Bannister, anyway?
4: You asked Lionel about manic depressives.
3: Yes, I did.
2: Roger Bannister isn't a manic depressive, is he?
0: Of course not.
3: Then how did we get on to him?
0: I really couldn't say. Ooh, sorry about that. Must be the country air.
3: Good Lord, is that the time?
2: I'm ready for bed.
0: So am I.
4: Oh, I'm not. I'm not tired at all.
3: Shall I make some more coffee?
4: No, no, no, there's no need for that. I know. Let's play whist.
0: It's 1 o'clock.
4: Oh, is it really? Is everybody tired, then?
2: Well,
3: whilst not wanting to sound...
4: Oh, right, then. Well, I'm off to bed, then. Good night, everybody.
3: Good night.
2: She went rather quickly.
3: Yeah. You're the psychiatrist, Lionel. Is she under some sort of strain?
0: It's nothing I can really talk about. Good night.
2: Good night, Lionel.
3: Good night.
0: What?
2: Shh, shh, shh. What? We're in here.
0: What?
2: Come in, come in.
0: What do you mean, we're in here?
4: We're in here.
0: Why?
4: Well, Penny changed things round.
0: Oh, did she?
4: We are guests.
0: I know we're guests. That's no reason for it. Well, why did she change things round?
4: I don't know.
0: Well, I'd better have a word.
4: No, no. It was me.
0: I see.
4: No, don't smile. It wasn't intentional. I didn't intend things to turn out like this.
0: But it was your fault?
4: Yes. Oh.
0: What did you say to Penny?
4: I told her we slept together.
0: Well, we did, but that was 38 years ago.
4: Now, you know what I mean.
0: You're beginning to worry me. Are you starting to lie purely for the sake of it, or what?
4: Of course I'm.
0: Then why the latest?
4: Poor Jean.
0: Oh, not again.
4: Yes. Companionship can be a wonderful thing. She's a damn cheek.
0: You're like a moth to her flame, aren't you?
4: Well, she insulted you as well.
0: What did she say about me?
4: Well, you were part of the companionship can be a wonderful thing, by implication.
0: Well, the difference is I didn't rise to the bait.
4: No, the difference is that you weren't there to rise to the bait.
0: Well, if I had been, I'd have shrugged it off.
4: Well, I didn't.
0: No. So, here we are.
4: Yes.
0: In a non-companionable sense.
4: Supposedly.
0: Supposedly.
4: Yes.
0: Right. Well, they're washing up. When they come up, I'll sneak back to my original room.
4: But you can't. You don't know who's going to be in there.
0: They're not taking in paying guests, are they?
4: Look, they've given us their room. I mean, one of them might be in your room, or both of them. Well, I don't know.
0: Well, I'm not sleeping on the floor.
4: Well, no one asked you to sleep on the floor.
0: Good.
4: I'll sleep in the chair.
0: No, you won't.
4: Oh, all right.
0: What are you doing?
4: Well, you need a blanket. I'm taking one off the bed.
0: I'm not sleeping in the chair, either.
4: What?
0: Look, you got us into this mess, thanks to another lie. First, we only met a few months ago, then I'm a psychiatrist, and now this.
4: Well, what are we going to do?
0: Against the grain of today's behaviour, we're going to act like grown-ups. It is a bed for two people.
4: Yes, it is. Right. Well, I'm in.
0: Oh, it's a cupboard.
4: Why are you suddenly so interested in cupboards?
0: I need to change into my pyjamas.
4: Oh, I see. Well, I'll hide my eyes.
0: I'll change in the bathroom. I realise why you tore up here like a sprinter, now. Where are my pyjamas?
4: Well, I... Oh, look, under your pillow, neatly folded.
0: Thank you.
4: It's just like a hotel.
0: I wish it were. I'd feel quite differently about this if it were.
4: Oh?
0: I'll make a dash for the bathroom.
3: Oh, Sorry, Lionel, I didn't know you were in there.
0: No, that's all right. I've finished.
3: Is everything all right?
0: Yes. Why?
3: You've got your clothes under your arm.
0: Oh, these. Yes. Well, I was cleaning my teeth, and I thought I might as well change into my pyjamas at the same time.
3: Well, I see. You know what I found in the passage?
0: What?
3: A piece of elastoplaster.
0: Good gracious, did you? Well, good night. Stephen found the elastoplaster.
4: It had to happen.
0: I think I know which rooms not to go into now, anyway.
4: Good.
0: Well.
4: Well.
0: One small step for man.
4: Hear my song, Violetta.
0: Pardon?
4: Joseph Locke sang that at the Hackney Empire. It wasn't a military song at all.
0: He probably sang something military before it.
4: Probably.
0: We're on the wrong side.
4: What?
0: Well, all those years ago, I slept on that side and you slept on this side.
4: Well, does it matter now?
0: No, probably not. No, we'll change over.
4: Oh,
0: anyway.
4: Right.
0: There. That's better, isn't it?
4: Well, yes, it is, actually.
0: One thing. If I move suddenly in the night...
4: Yes?
0: It'll be cramp. I sometimes get cramp in bed.
4: Well, I'll try to remember. It's funny, this, isn't it?
0: Under the circumstances, I suppose it's the only word to choose.
4: I'm sorry.
0: Oh, don't be sorry. It's rather nice.
4: Well, it is rather.
0: Companionship.
4: It's not a nasty word.
0: No. Not nasty. A bit patronising.
4: Well, yes, that's what I said.
0: Yes, I know. You were defending your honour.
4: Are you sure you've got the right word?
0: Well, yes, in an inverted sort of way. Do we look smug in the morning?
4: Well, not particularly. We have slept together before.
0: Yes, except that Penny doesn't know it was 38 years ago.
4: We'll just look slightly smug, then.
0: This seems like yesterday.
4: No, it doesn't.
0: No, it doesn't. Lights out?
4: Lights out.
0: Old habits.
4: Old habits.
0: I think we could move a little closer together, don't you?
4: Yes, I think we probably could.
0: Hello again.
4: Hello again.

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Stephen was played by Paul Chapman and Penny by Moira Fraser. The producer was Martin Fisher.

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1: Good morning, Tasneem. And what giveaways has marketing got lined up for tomorrow's paper?
2: Free tickets for a musical in the West End. I'm just worried it puts readers outside London at a disadvantage.
1: I think you'll find they're grateful.
3: Maddox, there you are. Put down that bacon roll. I've got one massive story, an exclusive.
1: Oh, give me a break, Freddy. You have one of those about 10 times a day.
3: No, for real. This is big, man. I mean, it's proper large. I need your help.
1: You need my help?
3: Yeah.
1: Oh, so at last, beardless youth defers to the wisdom of age.
3: That's right, man. It's old Shuffler's Day.
4: 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Starring Robert Lindsay as Maddox Bradley.
5: Morning, everyone. Morning. Thank you.
6: Excuse me. Sorry.
5: Last again, Maddox.
6: Sorry. I dropped my bacon roll.
5: Let's get started. All right. Well done with all the by-election coverage. Great picture of the Page 3 girl who polled 6,000 votes. Not quite as many as the Conservative candidate, of course, but then his breasts were bigger than hers. What do these people eat? Subs, I'm not happy. Slaughter requires an S at the beginning, else we'll have more headlines like this morning's laughter at Memphis prison. Never again. Okay, now, foreign desk, Burma is not in Africa. Please don't cut and paste from Wikipedia. Fashion, celebrity makeover section was the most visited piece online. Well done, though I'd never have imagined that Bruce Forsyth would look that good in Calvin Klein underpants. Oh, City pages, good recession coverage, though the graph matching job cuts with incidents of self-harming was maybe a bit on the bleak side. Food supplement, another brilliant restaurant review, but can we please tone down the sycophancy? That said, I gather we've secured a bloody good discount for all members of staff. Well done, the foodie people. Okay, tomorrow's edition. What have we got?
1: Masha, sorry to bother you.
7: Oh, Maddox, good timing. I'm just moderating the online comments on your piece about the economy. I'm afraid calling for the higher income tax does not seem so popular. Oh, what a nasty word. No, sorry, that is not a nice way to describe you.
1: What? What are they?
7: Don't look. There, it is gone.
1: Well, it's very kind, Masha, but I don't actually care what the moron community is thinking.
7: Still, you must respect the democracy. Feedback, Maddox, feedback always is vital.
1: Look, I just wanted to ask you about navigating the new DEFRA website. You see, I've almost finished an important piece on how the government's removing all kinds of controls on the food we eat. They deceitfully call it cutting back on red tape.
3: Maddox, been looking all over for you. My big story,
1: yeah.
3: My exclusive.
1: Yes, just give me a moment. You see, Masha, in this section, under regulatory amendments, you'll find that...
3: Oh, man, we is all getting old here. I need to get this up lively before the world's on it.
1: All right, but make it quick. I have to finish a major feature on deregulation in the food industry. I have yet to recall the politics minute, which I notice has now been cut to 44 seconds, on whose orders I do not know, and Oliver's asked me to write a leader on the political ramifications of the Royal Bank of Scotland being sold for £1. So what's this... big exclusive, Freddy. Can I have a short version, please?
3: I can't spill about it here.
7: Yes, please, not to spill about it here.
3: Let's go down to the canteen, Matt. It's private. Hardly anyone goes there.
1: I blame the tofu.
3: Sorry, Matt. They don't have no cheese and pickle sandwiches. I got us one red pepper hummus wrap and one aubergine and rocket ciabatta. Which one do you want?
1: Coffee would be fine.
3: You said you was hungry.
1: Not anymore.
3: Please yourself. Now, about my source, yeah?
1: Please, look, Freddy, a website is not a source.
3: Can be.
1: A website's message board is even less of a source.
3: I wouldn't say that.
1: Let alone the websites that you frequent. I mean, politicaltart.com, it's hardly likely to be the pinnacle of probity, is it?
3: You are so judgmental.
1: Correct me if I'm wrong, but isn't politicaltart.com the website that claimed that the Labour Party was secretly receiving funds from Al-Qaeda?
3: We still don't know they ain't.
1: The website that claimed that George Osborne was the secret love child of John McCririck.
3: Ain't you seen the way Osborne waves his hands about?
1: The website that claimed that Nazis have set up a secret state beneath the Antarctic ice where they are currently cloning Adolf Hitler and other members of the Third Reich.
3: No one gets it right all the time, man.
1: And based purely upon one posting on the message board of this very same website,
3: there's also been a lot going down about it on Twitter.
1: Twitter? Twitter? That's a source too, is it?
3: Yeah, of course it is.
1: So, thanks to Twitter... Twitter and politicaltart.com, you believe, and let me get this right, you believe that the wife of the first finance secretary has been popping down to some kind of corner shop in the city, buying gold bullion and shipping it to the family retreat in Wimbledon in the back of her Chelsea tractor.
3: She's not going to take it on a train, is she?
1: Why would she be doing this, Freddie?
3: Because her husband, being first finance secretary, right, knows that several of the big banks is about to go to the wall. And he knows, right? He knows that this time there's no government money left to bail them out. And they're all going to fold. And millions of punters is going to lose their life savings, yeah? So he's making sure that his dosh is well and truly safe.
5: You know he told her to buy bullion, do you?
3: He must have done. Know what I'm saying? You think the first finance secretary don't realise the banks is in deep doo-doo? He's the man, man. And while his wife's buying gold bars, what's he doing? He's going around all the TV studios telling everyone that British banks is the safest in the world. No need to worry about your savings, he's telling everyone. Huh? What hypocrisy, huh?
1: Hypocrisy. Four-syllable word, Freddie. Very good.
3: This is a big deal, Matt. I can smell scoop of the year.
1: And I can smell damages for libel. It's just another nutter out there disseminating rumour, innuendo and all-purpose defamation.
3: Too-thick to tango is not a nutter.
1: This information was posted by someone called Too-thick to Tango?
3: Right. And Too-thick to Tango saw with his own eyes the wife going into the bullion store and load up her shopping trolley with the yellow bricks. I mean, she was either protecting the family finances or producing a seriously expensive stage version of The Wizard of Oz.
1: Freddie, this is fantasy. If she'd wanted to buy bullion, she could have done it discreetly through the banks.
3: But this way there's no paper trail, no emails, no tax. Just a bunch of gold bars under the bed.
1: You can't even begin to stand this up. All you have is one anonymous eyewitness masquerading as Too-thick to Tango, a name that doesn't exactly inspire confidence. And just imagine how it'll read. According to eyewitness Too-thick to Tango...
3: That ain't his real name.
1: You don't say. Look, one, you'd need positive identification. Two, corroboration. Three, a sworn statement from an insider in the bullion place. And, ideally, four, pictures. And five... You then have to put it to the Treasury, and if you got an evasive reply, then maybe six. You're starting to have a story. But since 1, 2, 3, 4, and 5 are lacking, you are unlikely to achieve six and are therefore wasting your time. And what's more important, you're wasting my time. And I am now leaving this depressing glass box, cruelly and erroneously named a canteen, to go to my desk or workstation, as it is now known, and try to get on with that old-fashioned business of being a journalist, or as I am apparently obliged to call myself, a content provider.
3: Chill out, dude. He's gone all red.
1: What do you mean my piece is a little on the dull side?
5: Well, regulatory impact assessment's not exactly sexy.
1: But that's the whole point, Oliver. That's how they get away with it. DEFRA posts some obscure announcement on its website and gives it a title like regulatory impact assessment, and nobody wants to read it.
5: Yes, but nobody will want to read what you write about it. I'm sorry, I've read your piece twice, which does show a certain level of dedication on my part, and it's just too dense and too difficult.
1: I expect you would like to be more accessible.
5: Yes, I would.
1: Perhaps it could be in cartoon form.
5: It's not a bad idea, Maddox. Nobody's got the attention span for this sort of stuff anymore. We've got to reach out to our readers.
1: Don't you care what's in the food you eat?
5: Yes, but I don't believe in the nanny state. I think those are personal decisions. I myself take a great deal of care over my food. I don't eat meat. I try to stay organic as much as possible. I shop around for antioxidants. And I'm very committed to broccoli.
1: Yes, but you are part of a tiny, privileged minority, Oliver. Is the working-class mum with three kids trawling around Lidl going to be checking the packets for antioxidants? I don't think so. And all this deregulation means she is being fed rubbish. And her kids. Why do you think there's an obesity epidemic? It's not just greed, you know. Our kids are being poisoned. Look around. They're mostly pale and spotty and roly-poly and horrible.
5: What? Fat kids. That's very interesting. Fat kids. Yeah, fat kids. I wonder, could we track down Britain's fattest child?
1: Oh, please, Oliver, no.
3: Masha! Masha!
8: Freddie, sweetie pie, nice to see you. Take a seat. Be right with you in the twinkling of the eye. Just removing some more unpleasant online messages before Maddox sets eye on them. Poor sausage. I don't like him out there, do they? Oh, dear, what unpleasant suggestion.
3: Oh, I think that would serve him right.
8: No, no, no, it's too horrible. And not nice for the animal either. It has to go there.
3: Masha, you're the only person I can trust around here.
8: Oh, that's nice. That is very nice.
3: Look what I got.
8: Okay, looking.
3: It's a photograph.
8: Yes, I can see a photograph.
3: Yeah, I just downloaded it off politicaltart.com. Okay, now, who's it a photograph of?
8: Look vaguely like a photograph of woman.
3: And what's she doing?
8: It's not very good photograph, Freddy.
3: What's she doing?
8: Look like she pushing something.
3: Good, good, good. Go on, what's she pushing?
8: Drugs? Little joke from Masha.
3: No, seriously.
8: Maybe it's a pram.
3: No, it's a shopping trolley. Oh, for heaven's sake, Masha. Do get a grip of yourself. There's a good woman.
8: Why are you suddenly talking like posh boy?
3: Is I? Oh, bloody hell.
8: It's okay to be posh boy, you know, Freddy. I not hold it against you.
3: No, I ain't posh, okay?
8: Okay, sure.
3: It's not a pram, it's a shopping trolley.
8: Yes, it could be a shopping trolley.
3: Sod could be, it's a shopping trolley.
8: Well, okay, if you say.
3: And the building she's walking into, look, what's it called? Come on, Masha, the words are crystal clear. What's it called?
8: London Bullion Company?
3: You got it, the London Bullion Company. Okay. So the sign's a little bit hard to read. Right, now, the big question, look at the woman and tell me who she is.
8: I don't know this woman. Very hard to know this woman. Her face half hidden. She's fuzzy.
3: You need glasses, Masha. That is the wife of the first finance secretary.
8: Could be. Could be not. Let us face it, Freddy, could be anyone.
3: Oh, you haven't got any judgment. Right, I'm out of here. If anyone's looking for me, tell them I was out of the office chasing a front page story.
8: Out of office?
3: Yeah.
8: Chasing story?
3: Yeah.
8: But online people don't leave office to chase story. Online people sit at terminals all day and go tap, tap, tap, click, click, click. And sometimes they make phone calls, but leaving the office...
3: Masha, this is for your ears only, okay? I have established direct contact with Two-Fick Tatango. He is my deep throat. We meet this afternoon in an underground car park.
8: Not nice place, Freddy. Many mafia murders in underground car parks.
3: Maybe in Moscow, Masha, not in Wimbledon. And after that, I'm going to check out the London Bullion Company. Wow. This is just like being a journalist. Don't tell Amelia, okay? Don't tell no one.
8: Okay, I don't tell no one.
5: I'm sorry, Amelia. This is an important campaign, so I'm afraid news will just have to lose two pages.
9: An important campaign? You can't be serious.
5: Oh, but I am. Child obesity is a huge national problem. A Save Our Children campaign could give circulation a massive boost, which in an age of recession and general despair will be bloody brilliant. You see, Amelia, we've tracked down Britain's fattest child. He's called Terry and he comes from Tottenham, which is a huge stroke of luck because you get the alliteration without having to change the name. I'm putting him under exclusive contract. We'll pull together a big profile of Terry from Tottenham and a photograph of him so appalling, so revolting and so... fat that when we run it, the nation will shudder. And just as people slow down at car crashes in the hope of catching a glimpse of human suffering, so will the public flock to buy our paper so as to feast their eyes upon the human wreckage of what was once a child.
9: That is so sick.
5: Yes, it is a bit. But it makes a nice change from watching our sales figures go through the floor. You remember last week's special promotion, Amelia? When we tried giving the paper away free with every Mars bar sold?
9: Oh, yeah. What happened to that?
5: Sales of Mars bars collapsed.
9: People want news, Oliver. We still have to deliver news. You know news? The first syllable of newspaper.
5: I understand how you feel, Amelia. There's no news editor going to relish the loss of two pages, that's obvious. But it's only for one edition. And I do feel you need to think about the greater good. And in this case, the greater good takes the ample form of young Terry from Tottenham. God bless his wobbling bottom. But let's change the subject, Amelia.
9: Yes, let's.
5: This Saturday afternoon... Are you free?
9: Might be. Why?
5: Well, I thought we might go to the zoo.
9: Why?
5: Well, you know, they have animals and things.
9: I know what a zoo is, Oliver.
5: Yes, well, you see, the idea is I will bring the children.
9: What?
5: Well, you've never met them, and one day you'll be their stepmother. And so, well, not that I tell them in so many words. I just say you were a colleague, a very nice colleague. And, well, I thought we could all get to know one another and go to the zoo together.
9: You can't do that.
5: I'll pay.
9: And it would be so unfair on your children. What kind of father are you? Oh, and since when did I become their future stepmother? It's a bit of a leap, isn't it? From the occasional after-hours quickie.
5: Well, it's a lot more than just a quickie.
9: Not usually. Your suggestion is horrible, Oliver. It's just horrible. Because you're even more emotionally stunted than I realised.
5: I'm ready to do anything for you, Amelia.
9: Yes, including the manipulation of your own children. It's horrible, Oliver. Horrible. horrible, horrible, horrible!
1: Shh, not so loud.
9: Oh, worried people might find out what kind of person you really are.
1: Oh, for God's sake.
9: Emotional retard.
1: Could you leave my office, Amelia?
9: No!
5: Well, then, I'm going out for a long lunch.
9: Good for you!
5: I'll see you later.
9: Maybe.
5: Bye-bye.
9: Right, Oliver. You asked for it.
2: Hi, Maddox. Have you seen Oliver?
5: Still at lunch, I expect.
2: What, at 3:30?
1: Haven't you noticed, Tasneem? Everyone in this building is reduced to sandwiches at their desk, or at best a 15-minute snack and a glass of tap water in a half-empty restaurant. Yet, our editor manages to keep on lunching at great length and at great expense. That's where the profits from your clever marketing ideas go, on buying lunch for the editor.
2: Maddox, something very odd is going on. I just sent Oliver an email. Here's what I got back. I printed it out. Take a look.
5: Just a standard out-of-office reply.
2: No, it's not.
5: Thank you for your email. I am currently out of the office investigating several bars. I am a heavy drinker. I have a dependent relationship with alcohol, have withdrawn my life savings, and am investing them in this worthwhile product. If you have something urgent to say, call my wife. Ah.
2: There are only two possibilities, Maddox. Either Oliver didn't write this... Oh, he's in urgent need of psychiatric care.
5: Oh, he's definitely in need of psychiatric care. That goes without saying. Why else would you want to be on the bridge of one of those great sinking ships known as national newspapers? But, no, he certainly wouldn't write this. The question is, who would?
2: I have no idea.
5: I think perhaps I do.
1: Well, how many emails has he received?
10: 98.
1: Oh, very well done, Amelia. So, since Oliver went out, almost 100 people will have received the idiotic out-of-office reply that you planted.
10: I'm deleting it now.
1: How come you have his password, by the way? Nobody else does.
10: I happen to have it.
1: Yes, okay, don't worry. I know why.
10: Is that how you realised it must have been me?
1: It wasn't hard. Now, let's get out of Oliver's office before he gets back and thinks I'm implicated in all this.
10: Maddox, wait. Just let me see who's been emailing him, in case anyone important received one of these messages. Oh, I've been a bit stupid, haven't I?
1: No, Amelia. You've been very stupid.
10: I just got so angry, Maddox.
1: It's understandable.
10: Do you think he'll fire me?
1: In which capacity? Now, come on, let's go.
10: Just wait a minute. Oh, my God. One of the out-of-office replies has been sent to... Oh, no, Maddox.
1: Sent to...
10: 10 minutes ago, the Treasury emailed Oliver to invite him to hear the Chancellor's speech at the Guildhall.
1: Oh, dear. Well, let's just hope the Chancellor doesn't read his replies.
11: Hello? Hello? Too fit to tango? Hello? No one there? Hello? Hello?
12: Hello?
11: Oh, wicked. I is Freddy.
12: So?
11: Is you too fit to tango?
12: What?
11: Is you too fit to tango?
12: Say that again.
11: Is you too fit to tango?
12: Oh. Is you too injured to get to hospital?
11: Oh.
1: Oliver, it's disgusting. We're exploiting that child.
13: No, we're using him for the greater good of the community. People will read about the terrible torment of Terry from Tottenham and... Oh, my God. Oh, wow. That is so good. Four-way alliteration. What a headline. The terrible torment of Terry from Tottenham.
1: How much did you say he weighs?
13: 204 kilos.
1: What? How much is that in English?
10: About 32 stone.
1: 32 stone?
10: Yep.
1: That's heavy, Oliver.
13: We have some great photos. Look.
1: Oh, God, that's horrible. He has about 15 chins.
13: 18. I counted them. Yes? No, I'm not out of the office.

0: PC, Ched, seems to be doing some very odd things with my email.
1: Isn't that strange, Amelia?
2: It's infuriating when that happens, isn't it?
1: Mm. Oh, about this boy, Terry from Tottenham.
0: Yes, looking at Terry, I think, well, wouldn't you say maybe this is more of a, well, you know, more of a medical issue?
1: What is the matter with you? Of course it's not a medical issue, it's a dietary issue. Look, I have his daily input. 4 fried eggs, 10 sausages, 8 slices of toast, 6 waffles with maple syrup, all washed down with 2.5 litres of Coke, and that's just breakfast. He eats too much, simple as that.
2: Well, maybe social services should take him into care.
1: Exactly, and our campaign will shame them into doing just that. In other words, we're saving that child's life. This is responsible journalism. Yes. What? Oh. Oh, damn. Oh, what awful luck. Yeah, I'll get back to you. I have terrible news. Really, really terrible news.
3: Two-tongued Terry from Tottenham has tottered terminally?
1: No, Terry from Tottenham is no longer Britain's fattest child. He's been pipped to the post by Gary from Glasgow, who's under exclusive contract to The Sun.
2: Thank you. I look forward to getting my news pages back.
0: Ah, well, that's how it goes. I'd better finish that leader, Oliver.
1: No, no, wait. Hang on a second, Maris. Listen, it's Oliver. The fat Scottish kid, Gary from Glasgow, how much heavier is he? I mean, compared to Terry from Tottenham. Is that all? Great. There's only 1.5 kilos in it. We shouldn't give up. All we have to do is take our kid out to a burger bar and stuff his face for an hour. How many Big Macs and fries do you need to put on a couple of kilos? Must be doable.
4: A grisly task. I hope you enjoy it, Oliver.
1: Maddox, I think you are
4: No, not me, no way. I mean, you know, what if he has a heart attack? And I'm certainly not doing mouth to mouth. And imagine if he throws up. Thousands could drown.
1: Maddox, all I'm asking is for you to... Well, that's a pity. I've really been hoping to hold on to you.
4: What?
1: Advertising revenue down again, ditto circulation, heavy pressure from the board to carry out another shakeout of staff. Time was, of course, it was last in, first hour, but not anymore. Now, all the pressure is to get rid of the oldies, you know, the ones who are struggling a bit to keep up. Not that you're struggling, Maddox, of course not, but they don't know that. They just look at the books and then they look at the date of birth and, well, there's very little I can do. But anyhow, that's neither here nor there. Can't think why I'm going on about it. You don't want to take Terry from Tottenham for a top-up, and that's that. I fully respect your decision. No problem.
4: Oliver, I hate you very, very much.
2: And then what happened?
5: Well, Amelia, my deep throat had just handed over the information.
2: What information?
5: The, you know, incriminating documents. More photographs, stuff like that. Basically my scoop.
2: Oh, yeah? Can I see them?
5: Can you see them?
2: Yes.
5: Well, what happened was, like, I mean... Obviously, the intelligence services, they was onto me, and some other goons hired by the Treasury, and before I could leave the car park, yeah, I was attacked, you know what I'm saying? And as you can see, I was, you know, savagely beaten and all the evidence stolen.
2: Well, knocked about a bit, Freddy. I wouldn't say you'd been seriously injured.
5: No, savagely beaten and all the evidence gone.
2: Oh, well, we better tell the police. I mean, report the assault and, of course, theft of all those documents. Oh,
5: no. Don't get the fuzz involved.
2: Oh, please yourself.
6: Where is Maddox? Oh, Freddy, my poor baby. You're all bashed about in the face.
5: Yeah, savagely beaten, Masha, all in the cause of journalism.
6: You are seeing a doctor, I hope.
5: No, I'll be okay.
6: I told you about the underground car parks. Now, who here has seen Maddox?
2: Oh, he's been out for hours, Masha, feeding up some fat kid. And don't ask why, it's all too horrible.
6: Okay, but please do tell him, when he returns, I have some good news. One reader liked very much what he said about taxation. 2,300 do not, but it's a start, right? Bye.
5: My nose hurts, and I just lost it's the biggest story of the year.
2: Yeah, Freddy, of course you did. Oh, yeah. Oh, hi, Oliver. What? We'll be right there. We're wanted in Oliver's office.
5: Maybe you are, but I'm not.
2: No, both of us.
5: Both of us?
0: Come in, Amelia. You too, Eddie.
5: Freddy,
0: come in.
5: Your office is well big.
0: I have something to tell you. The first finance secretary has been caught converting his family fortune into gold, secretly, with the help of his wife.
5: Yeah, like I've been telling everyone.
0: As a result, he will shortly be announcing his resignation. Well done, Freddy.
5: What?
0: Rather bizarre.

0: way of doing it, using coded out-of-office replies and from my computer, but never mind.
1: That wasn't me.
2: Yes, Freddy. Yes, it was. It was definitely you.
1: Was it?
2: Yes.
1: Oh, well, okay. Whatever you say, Amelia.
0: I've been told you also put several calls into the Treasury today pursuing the story.
1: Oh, yeah, I did that all right.
0: Well, however you did it, I'm proud of you, but never, ever come into my office again and use my PC when I'm out.
2: Yes, Freddy, never, ever do that again.
3: I'm sorry. I did my best, I really did. But what's Freddy doing here?
1: I was wondering that myself.
3: It's been a disaster, Oliver. I'm sorry. I tried.
2: Tried what?
3: Topping up Terry from Tottenham. McDonald's wouldn't let us in. They said Terry would be bad for their image. So we went a few blocks to the pizzeria, you know, the one on the corner. But Terry couldn't fit into any of the seats, so I walked him to the fish and chip shop, but he got stuck in the doorway and we had to give up, and eventually I took him to that burger stall by the station. I bought Terry 3 burgers, 6 portions of chips, but there must have been something awful in the burgers because half an hour later he was throwing up. So I took him home and well, what with all that walking and a great deal of chucking up, by the time we got there he'd lost 2 pounds and so had I. So, he's still not the fattest child in Britain. Sorry, Oliver, I failed.
0: That's okay.
3: Is it?
0: Yes, we have a splash, a huge exclusive, thanks to Freddy, the resignation of the first finance secretary.
3: Oh, I suppose you're going to tell me his wife's been caught stashing away gold bullion.
0: Yes, how did you know?
4: Maddox. Are you trying to tell me it's not my exclusive?
3: Read this, Freddy.
2: No, Maddox,
0: don't
2: please.
0: Worry, Amelia.
4: Thank you for your email. I'm currently out of the office investigating several bars. I'm a heavy drinker. I have a dependent relationship with alcohol. I've withdrawn my life savings and I'm investing them in this worthwhile product. If you have something urgent to say, call my wife. It's from Oliver. To the Chancellor of the Exchequer. Why would Oliver...
3: You, Freddy, are the happy beneficiary of a blind panic in the Treasury, thanks to that cruel prank involving Oliver's out-of-office reply.
4: Who did that, by the way?
3: Yes, Amelia, who was responsible for that cruel and inappropriate prank?
2: I have no idea.
3: Anyway, the out-of-office reply was so bizarre, it got passed around the Treasury and ended up in front of the Chancellor. He found it so entertaining, he showed it to the first finance secretary, who thought Oliver was sending him a coded email, you know, with all those references to withdraw my life savings, bars, and his wife. So, you see, it wasn't your success at all. It was a happy misunderstanding. You just got lucky.
4: Lucky? Look at my bruises.
3: Small price to pay for bringing down a senior figure in the Treasury. You better get on and write up your story.
4: But ain't you going to tell everyone it was just pure luck?
3: No.
4: No?
3: No, because you had a hunch, and you followed it up, and though your methodology was rubbish, your instincts were good.
4: Oh. Well, thanks, Maddox.
3: But I would like a small favour in return.
4: Like what?
3: Well, to tell the truth, it's a bit embarrassing. You won't tell anyone, will you, Amelia?
2: I certainly will not.
4: Well, me neither. As old shufflers go, you is okay, Maddox. Tell Freddy your problem.
3: Yes, well, to be absolutely frank, and I don't know how to do an out-of-office reply. You couldn't, by any chance, help me, could you?
5: In Electric Ink, Maddox was played by Robert Lindsay and Oliver by Alex Jennings. Amelia was Elizabeth Berrington, Freddie Ben Wilbond, Masha Debbie Chazen, Tasneem Zita Sattar, and the man in the car park, Matt Addis. Electric Ink was written by Alistair Beaton with additional material by Tom Mitchelson. The director was Sally Avens.

31 and a half, 32, 33, 35, 40, and 10 is 50, and 50 is a pound. At first, when you are given change in new money, it may sound rather odd. So if you're puzzled by 31 and a half, 32, 33, 35, 40, and 10 is 50, and 50 is a pound, think decimal. 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

0: Here is Jimmy Clitheroe as the Clitheroe Kid, with Peter Sinclair, Patricia Burke, Danny Ross, and Diana Day in...
1: Thinking About a Holiday.
2: Now, Jimmy, just stop behaving like a spoiled child for once.
1: Well, I'm fed up. You're all rotten. You three are rotten. Our teachers are rotten. Ozzy Higginbottom's rotten. Even the vicar's rotten.
3: What's the vicar done to you?
1: Nothing, but he's rotten. Everybody's rotten except me. I'm nice and good and kind to animals. Even our Susan. But you lot, you're rotten.
2: Oh, that'll do. If you don't shut up, I'll smack you.
4: Oh, poor little boy. Didn't nasty Ozzy get him all upsetty-wetty?
1: Listen, Scraggy-waggy. How would you like my footy-wooty round your butty-wotty?
3: No, that's enough, Jimmy. You're not the only one who won't be getting away on holiday this year. We won't be going either.
1: But it's all right for you, Grandad. You don't need to go on holiday. Just sit you in the Rose and Crown with a pint, play a record of some seagulls, and wave a kipper under your nose, and you'd think you're on a weekend at Fleetwood.
2: Well, we couldn't afford even that, the state our finances are in.
1: Oh, here we go again. Broke as usual, but the roof's fallen in. The wind's whistling room a spurrin. With nothing to eat, and with no coals for the fire. What shall we do, Pat? Oh, stop mourning, Father. Pull up your bucket and watch the telly.
4: Do we have to listen to this rubbish?
1: No, let's wait for your boyfriend Alfie and hear some real rubbish.
3: Shan't tell you again, my lad.
1: Well, you've ruined my summer, you have. Oh, Ozzy didn't half gloat in class today when he was telling us about his holiday. My dad's taking me and me mum to the Isle of Man for a week. And my dad's taking us on a steamer. And when we get there, my dad's going to let me drive a horse tram. I said, well, if the horse gets hungry, I hope your dad sticks you in his nose bag.
2: Oh, look, will you stop mourning? We can't go away, and that's all there is to it.
1: Well, all the lads were saying where they're going for the holidays, and then they all looked at me and said, where are you going?
4: And what did you say?
1: Nothing. I just put my hand up and went.
3: All right, that'll do. We're very sorry there's no money for a proper holiday. But even if we stay at home, well, there'll be plenty of places we can go to.
1: Oh, will there? Well, go on then, Grandad. Name just 12, apart from pubs.
2: Look, we can go in the park and...
1: feed the ducks.
2: Yes, and we can go in the zoo and...
1: feed the monkeys.
2: And we could go down to the town hall.
1: And feed the mayor.
2: I mean, we could go in the museum and art gallery and look at all the lovely pictures and things.
1: You what? Our headmaster took us there once. Great! Fabulous! A modern painting the wrong way up. A statue with no head. And an ancient British ruin. The bloke in charge.
3: Get away, Jenny. It's a wonderful place. Full of history and tradition of the district. And the arts and crafts of the local people and...
4: Oh, he does talk some nonsense, Mother.
1: Well, he can't help it, Susan. He's getting old.
2: The time has come.
1: The walrus said.
2: Shut up. It's time to stop all this. Jimmy, we've told you what the position is. We'll do our best to give you some good days out, but as for going away on holiday, we just can't afford it.
1: But, Mum, you said we might go to London for a week and see all the sights.
3: Well, we can't go to London, so just forget it.
1: Oh, all right. I will forget it. They can keep rotten London. See if I care.
4: Hello, here he goes, Mother. Your sulky son is off again.
1: Listen, Scraggy, you're asking for a punch up the poncho.
2: Now behave yourself, Jimmy, and stop getting upset.
1: I'm not upset. I couldn't care less. I mean, it won't worry me that I won't see him changing the guard at Buckingham Palace. My name's not Christopher Robin. Or Alice. I'm happy to say.
2: Nah, Jim.
1: Get off me. Can't you get round me? I wouldn't wait to see any royal procession. You wouldn't get me to stop and watch when the crowds turn out and the Yanks get the cameras out. The police will stop all the traffic and suddenly out of the courtyard will come all the horses and riders and then it'll be the big moment and everybody cheering and shouting and waving and while they're all watching the Queen in the royal coach, I'll be in the park throwing bread to the rock.
5: But my mouth was open, so I walked in. I mean, I didn't ask with my mouth. It was the door that was open, so I'll go out if you object. What's the trouble?
3: We're just trying to work out what you said.
5: Oh, well, perhaps now I'm here. Perhaps I can help. No, I meant Jimmy. He was crying.
1: Don't worry, Alfie. Now you're here, I'll soon be laughing again.
2: All right, Jimmy. He's upset, Alfie. You see, we can't go away for a holiday this year.
5: Yeah, Mr. Clitheroe, when you say we, do you mean your family and me, we? Just you, we? Because I usually come with we. You. Except when I stop at home, so I just wonder whether you meant you and me, we, or just we.
3: What was that?
1: That was the little pig that goes wee-wee all the way home.
5: You'll be crying again in a minute. Oh, didn't you? It's funny, you should be talking about pigs. Me and Mum and Dad have just had a litter.
2: What?
5: I mean, a letter from a farm in the country. The friends of ours who keep the farm, and they've written to me Mum and Dad because they're going away. No, not they're going away, them on the farm. Me Mum and Dad are going to Alden.
1: Why, do they keep falling down?
5: Yeah. No, to Alden, not Alden. We come from there, and they're going to stay with me Uncle Ezra for their holidays, so they can't go. No, not to Oldham, to the pig farm. The horses, I mean, well, one or two, you can ride them. The horses, not the pigs. But would you like to go, Mr. Sinclair?
3: I would that. Are they open?
4: I think I can tell you what Alfie's trying to say.
1: Why do you speak double Dutch as well?
4: Shut up. He wants to know if we want to go to the farm when they go away. Well, not Alfie's Mum and Dad go away, although, of course, they are going away, to Oldham. And Alfie wants to know if we want to go. Well, not to Oldham, to the farm.
1: Susan, are you sure you're not Alfie's twin brother in hot pants?
2: Oh, be quiet. Look, we've no money for holidays, Susan.
5: Ah, you wouldn't need any. Well, not a lot. If you look after the place for them, you stay there for nothing like me. Mum and Dad did, and my dad, bye, did one. You see, you get free board and lodging and all the horse riding, you stand upon can sit. You sit upon can stand. Yeah, how about that, Susan?
4: Well, how about what?
5: You and me horse riding together. No, not on the same horse, but out into the woods where it's quiet and romantic and we could...
1: You'd have to blindfold the horses first.
4: Oh, shut up. Yes, I see what you mean, Alfie. I suppose it could be romantic. Horse riding in the woods. Just the two of us, away from everybody.
6: When I'm calling you... I will answer too.
5: What was that last bit you sang, Susan?
4: Well, that last bit was the horse.
5: Yeah, I'm sorry, Mr. Horse. Miss, I didn't know the last bit came from your mouth. Hey, that's funny. A bit from the horse's mouth. Is a joke. Kiss me. Not you. I mean, Susan. Come into me arms.
4: Oh, Alfie.
5: Oh, this is the perfect setting for love and romance.
4: Oh, Alfie.
5: here amidst these trees and these trees. Let us move our horses together and embrace.
4: Oh, Alfie.
5: Oh, Susan.
4: Oh, Alfie.
5: Oh, Susan. Oh, heck, my saddle's slipping out.
4: Alfie, are you all right?
7: Hey, Susan.
4: What?
7: When I'm calling you.
2: Susan, I'm talking to you.
4: Oh, sorry, Mother, I was just daydreaming. I'm not sure that a holiday on a farm with horses would work.
1: Well, of course not. Any fool can see that, can't you, Alfie?
5: No. Well, what do you mean?
1: Well, if we have to look after the horses on this farm, our Susan might have to cook for them.
4: All right, go on. What's the latest joke about my cooking?
1: If the horses ate your food, they'd be so weak they'd have to ride us, and that's no joke. It's the truth.
3: Oh, well, I suppose you'd have a marvelous time on this farm, Jimmy.
1: Oh, yes, Grandad. I could go horse riding every day and learn how to be a jockey. Jimmy Clitheroe, champion jockey of the world.
4: You a jockey? You'd never make it. They couldn't get your head in the starting gate.
5: Oh, Susan, you have fun there.
1: Yes, very peculiar. I'd be a second Lester Piggott, ma'am. I could start practicing on this farm and finish up riding in the Grand National. I can just see it now, on the day of the big race. Now, listen, Mr. Gigi, they haven't called you Lucky Jim for nothing. This is a real tough race, the greatest in the world. So, come on, let's show the world what we can do. Not like last year, you fool. Cool? Stopping at Beecher's Brute for a drink. And when we get near the telly, stop looking to see which camera we're on. This is it, the Grand National. Now, come on, jump. Come on, hop. Right, over you go, hop. That's it. Well, that's got you out of the horse box. Now for the race. Come on, gee up, Lucky Jim. Just been thinking, ma'am.
2: What's that, son?
1: Before I go practicing on a horse on this farm, couldn't I go practicing on a donkey on Blackpool Sands?
3: Well, I don't know about you others, but there's something about this holiday that appeals to me.
1: It's free.
2: Apart from the fares and all our spending money and other expenses?
3: I mean, staying on a farm would take me right back to the days of my childhood. When I lived on one in the Highlands of Scotland.
5: Oh, yes, you once told me about it, Mr. Sinclair. Well, when you milked the cows on weekdays and you were a church bell ringer on Sundays. Different job, same Paul.
3: Aye, very funny. Alfie, how far is it to the nearest pub?
5: Oh, my dad told me, nearly 5 miles.
3: Any buses?
5: 2 a day.
3: Oh, I'm not so sure this holiday's a good idea, Pat.
2: Well, now, let's not be too hasty. I mean, it would be very nice to leave the town and just pop into the country for a few days. Hey, exactly where is this farm, Alfie?
5: Tipperary.
3: It's an island?
5: Oh, yeah, Tipperary's definitely an island.
3: I mean, the farm, you stupid looking... Well, it's out of the question trying to go there, Pat. There'd be train fares, boat fares... We'd be travelling for ages, and when we got to the farm in Ireland, there'd be no transport for going shopping.
1: And you don't like drinking stout.
3: And I don't like drinking stout. Well, that'll do. No use, Pat. The place is too far away for us.
5: Yeah, it's a long way to Tipperary.
4: Albie, don't be so silly.
5: I'm sorry, Susan. I've to say we'll write back and say we're not going there, Mr. Sinclair.
3: Aye, Alfie.
1: We're not going, Alfie, but you go to Tipperary, find the Blarney Stone, and swallow it.

0: Hey, Susan, come here and look at this.
1: What is it, Pat? What is it? What's wrong?
0: There's nothing wrong. Read that.
2: Oh, what is it, Mother?
0: It's the best surprise I've ever had.
1: Ah, it's the answer to our prayer.
3: Oh. What's that, Grandad? Has somebody died and left you a pub?
0: I've won £100 on the premium bonds.
2: Oh, Mother, that's wonderful.
3: Yeah, great. £100. That's £25 each.
1: It's your mother's money.
0: Oh, no, Father. It's for all of us. For that holiday we thought we couldn't afford.
3: Oh, smash him, Mum. I'll go and pack my suitcase.
1: We're not going yet, you young fool.
2: Well, we've got to decide where we're going first.
3: Well, I've already decided where you can go.
0: That'll do. Well, Father, where would you like to go?
1: Well, I don't know, Pat. Where would you like to go?
0: Oh, I'm easy, Father. Anything will do for me. How about you, Susan?
3: Oh, anything will do for her as well. You've seen Alfie, haven't you?
2: Oh, I don't mind where we go, Mother, as long as we leave our Jimmy at home.
1: Look, we don't want any trouble. We just want a nice holiday. 2 quiet weeks in there...
3: A brewery.
1: A brewery. Shut up, will you?
0: Jimmy, go and answer the door while we're talking.
3: Oh, all right, Mum. But if you're voting on a holiday while I'm at the door, whatever our Susan suggests, I'm against it.
2: Well, I suggest we spend £100 on a holiday for you in Siberia.
4: Hello, Jimmy. It's me, Alfie.
3: Oh, thanks for telling me. I thought you were a film star. Donald Duck.
4: Oh, very funny. Is Susan in?
3: Yeah, but I'm afraid you can't see her now. We're rich.
4: Oh, well, I'll come back at the... What do you mean?
3: Well, now Mama's in the money, we can't have her daughter mixing with riffraff.
4: Oh. Well, I'll come back after they've got... Well, what are you talking about?
3: My mum's won the premium bonds. Come in.
4: The premium bonds? That's marvellous.
2: Hello, Alfie.
4: Hello, Susan. Hey, Mrs. Clitheroe, fancy you winning £25,000. £50,000.
0: No, Alfie, you've got it wrong. I've won £100.
4: You mean they've doubled it again? £100,000.
1: Not thousands, just £100, you ninny.
4: Oh, I am sorry, Mrs. Clitheroe. Better luck next time.
2: Alfie, we're all very pleased it's £100.
4: Yeah, oh, well, I'm pleased. Because that means you're not rich, so you can keep going out with riffraff like me. Hey, well, what do you mean I'm riffraff? No, not you. Jimmy, I mean.
1: Alfie, do you mind keeping quiet for a minute? We're just trying to decide where to go for our holidays.
4: Oh, well, my mum and dad have had a letter from a farm in Tipperary. Oh, you know about the horses, don't you?
3: Yes, we got it straight from the donkey's mouth.
0: Jimmy, that's enough. Now, while you were out, Susan suggested the lakes, but Grandad isn't so keen.
3: Ah, well, it's all that water he doesn't like.
1: It's a memory of what happened last time that I don't like. Have you forgotten the trouble we had when we stayed in a caravan in the lakes?
4: Oh, I remember. When I bought my cousin's car and caravan, because you lost all of their money, Mr. Sinclair, but you didn't. Because it was Jimmy's fault.
2: Yes, that's a surprise, isn't it? Jimmy being the cause of the trouble.
3: Mm. It's no use, Susan. I'll have to get your mouth measured for a boot. Anyway, I didn't cause all the trouble. What about Alfie?
1: Aye, it was 6 of one and 6 of the other. I'll never forget it. In that blooming, terrible caravan, everything went wrong. And when I finally got to sleep, you wakened me up when we thought you were in that tent safely tucked up for the night.
3: Oh, blooming heck. Oh, belt up, Porky. Oh, get over on your side, Grandad. Oh, no. He snores on his back. He snores on his side. He snores on his tummy. I think I'll try putting his head in a bucket. Oh, heck, if he snores any louder, this caravan will think it's a jumbo jet and try to take off. Oh, heck, it's like sleeping in a sawmill. Oh, that does it. The sawmill's closing down. Timber!
1: Hey, what was that? Hey, what are you doing in my bed?
3: My name is Goldilocks. And I'd have got more rest if I'd have slept with Father Bear.
1: I thought you were in the tent with Alfie.
3: There wasn't room for the three of us.
1: Three of you?
3: Yeah, me, Alfie, and a blooming big cow. She pushed her head in the tent and started licking Alfie's face while he was asleep. He started to giggle and said, stop it, Susan.
1: The ninny. He called it Susan. It's a good job she didn't hear him.
3: She did. She went crackers.
1: What did you say?
3: She said, moo. Then she kicked the tent down. So I came in here with you. I left the cow to come and sleep with the grunter.
1: All right. Don't be cheeky.
0: Oh, I see you're awake, Father.
1: Aye, thanks to your son here.
0: Jimmy, what are you doing here? I thought you were with Alfie.
3: No, I left when Alfie brought a cow into the tent to sleep.
0: Brought a cow into the tent?
3: Yeah, the thing some people will do to get a pint of fresh milk.
1: Oh, take no notice, Pat. A cow knocked the tent over and so Jimmy came in here.
0: Well, if the tent's down, where is Alfie sleeping?
3: The cow probably took him back to the barn.
2: Mother, there's someone lying in the back of the car out there.
3: If it hasn't got horns, it's Alfie.
2: Oh, what's he doing in the car?
1: It's a long story, Susan. Go make a cup of tea, love, and we'll tell you later.
0: All right. So we're not going to the lakes, then? There's plenty of other places we can go to.
2: Well, Wales is very nice.
3: Yeah, with chips. Mind, you need a big plate for a whale.
2: Why don't you go to Land's End and jump off?
3: I will if you'll hold me hand.
4: The place on the coast with the big tower and the illumination.
3: The post office.
4: Yes, the post office. Now, I like the post... No.
1: Blackpool, you mean?
4: Do I? Oh, yes, that's it. We all went there once.
0: Oh, don't remind us, Alfie. Those terrible digs we stayed in with the horrible landlady and that silly little henpecked husband of hers.
1: What a holiday that was.
2: Yes, and guess who was to blame for ruining the holiday? Little Jimmy Troublemaker, who lost the letter telling us we couldn't stay at our usual place and booked us into that doss house.
3: It wasn't all my fault.
4: No, I helped him. I mean, not to lose the letter, to find the doss house. But I mean, the digs. Oh, yes, they weren't very good, were they? Oh, and you were all dead miserable. I remember sitting in that drafty little living room.
0: Well, I've stayed in some digs in my time, but never in a place like this.
2: We should have known what it was like when we heard what the address was. 13 Back Tannery Road.
1: You're right, Pat. Jimmy, I thought you said this place was 2 minutes from the sea.
3: It is, Grandad, by Thunderbird One.
4: Yeah, and there's nowhere else to stay. The man told us in the inquiry office on the prom that there was one other place provided the bitches were kept separate. But of course, it was a boarding kennel.
0: Well, we've been here an hour and the only sign of anything moving is the draft blowing those cobwebs about in the window.
3: Cobwebs? They're not cobwebs, ma'am. They're lace curtains.
2: Very funny. It's thanks to you we're in this dump. You and that fool over there.
3: Alfie, your sweetheart's talking about you.
4: Look, I'm sorry, Susan, but we'll be all right. Miss Robson said so.
1: Is he the little fellow in the apron and dust cap?
4: Yeah, he's the landlady. His wife's his husband. I mean, he's married to her and she is. The landlady, Mrs. Robson. But her wife does all the work. He does, Charlie's aunt. Wife. He's a man. Charlie.
1: He's not the only Charlie around here. What's that you've got there, Jim?
3: It's the list of rules his wife has for the boarding house. He gave it to me before he went in the kitchen. Listen, no kids under 8, no animals or musical instruments, no singing in the bath, the lock's been mended, no heavy breathing after 10 p.m.
0: Stop making it up and give that to me. Here. Listen to this, Father. Breakfast, 7:30 a.m. sharp.
3: Ooh. Yeah, Mr. Hobson told me. It gives him time to wash up and make the beds before his wife gets up at 10 o'clock.
2: She stays in bed till 10 o'clock?
4: Well, you see, she goes out every night playing bingo. Hey, and guess what? He told me when Jimmy wasn't there, she has this fellow who brings her home every night, and Jimmy, you better go in the other room.
3: What for?
4: Nothing. Go and talk to Mr. Hobson in the kitchen.
0: Yes, Jimmy. Ask him if we can have a cup of tea. I'm dying for a drink.
3: Oh, so am I.
1: Me too. I could just drink a nice cup of tea.
3: What's doing with a nice pint of beer?
0: Go and ask the man if we can have some tea.
3: Right, ma'am. Won't be a minute.
0: Now, what were you saying about the landlady playing bingo every night, Alfie?
4: Well, he has to stop in and look after the boarders. That's why this other fella has to bring his wife home, he said. No, not the other fella. I haven't met him. His name's Big Harry Earnshaw. No, not Miss Robson's name. He's Miss Robson.
1: Get to the point, man. Get to the point.
4: He brings her home every night in his car, and it's always very late because the car breaks down sometime.
2: Oh, it's like that, is it?
4: Like what, Susan?
2: Well, you know, the old excuse, the car breaking down, and... No, Alfie.
4: Oh, yes, I see what you mean. But Miss Robson doesn't know, because he said most nights Big Harry has to keep stopping his car and switching his lights off to save his battery.
1: Oh, that's a good one. Isn't Hobson worried about this fellow bringing his wife home like that every night in his car?
4: Oh, yeah, he did say it worried him. But he said he was sure he ought to give Big Harry some money towards his petrol.
1: He must be a right fool.
3: Mr. Hobson says if you want some tea, he'll have to pop out for some. Could you lend him the money for it, Grandad? And he'll knock it off your bill.
1: Eh? Oh, well, I suppose so. You know, money of his own.
3: No, he says his wife hasn't won at the bingo for nearly 3 weeks.
1: Well, here you are. Now, a quart for a tea. How much will he want?
3: £2, Grandad.
1: £2 for a quart of tea? Where's he going for it? Ceylon?
3: He says he won't get it unless he pays what he owes the grocer on his slate.
1: Oh, well, here's £2.
3: Better make it £3, Grandad.
1: Three? What for?
3: You'll want sugar in your tea, won't you?
0: I know something we all want. Our head's examining for letting you talk us into this. What a holiday. Look, never mind about the past. We're talking about the future. Where are we going for this holiday?
3: Hey, Mum, I've got an idea. Why don't we...
1: You be quiet.
2: I know. Talking.
0: Oh, it's too far.
4: I know. So then.
1: Too noisy.
3: As I was saying, why don't we...
0: You keep quiet. We'll sort it out.
4: But about what Susan said before. It will. Land up now.
1: Oh, too crowded. How about Loch Lomond?
3: Too wet.
0: You mean to keep quiet. There are plenty of places in North Wales that aren't crowded.
2: Oh, we've been to North Wales. Why don't we go somewhere different?
3: The North Pole. That's different. With a bit of luck, you might meet a polar bear.
1: We don't want any funny remarks from you.
3: Well, you won't let me tell my idea.
0: All right, go on. Where do you want to go?
3: Rill, Colwyn Bay, Llandudno, Blackpool.
2: Oh, is that all?
3: No, Morecambe and the lakes as well.
2: Don't be stupid. How can we go to all those places on one holiday?
3: Easy. You spend about half my mum's money hiring a car. Alfie drives and we go to a different place every day. Stupid.
1: Hey, wait a minute. That's a good idea.
0: A very good idea. Jimmy, thank you for solving our problem.
3: Oh, that's all right, Mum. That's what geniuses are for. It's funny, Mum. How do you come to have such a clever son when you've got such a dopey daughter?

0: Those involved with the Clitheroe Kid this week were Peter Sinclair as grandfather, Patricia Burke as mother, Danny Ross as Alfie Hall, and Diana Day as Susan. The recorded program, the last in the present series, was written by James Casey and Frank Roscoe, produced by James Casey, and starred Jimmy Clitheroe as the kid himself.
1: When I told Ozzy all the places we're going on our holidays, he went green. Mine, I didn't tell him we were just going for a day to each one. He thinks we're going on holiday for 3 months. Anyway, you won't be hearing from me for a while, but you might see me touring round on his holidays. If you do, don't be shy. Just walk up to me and say, "Hello, Jimmy. Do you fancy an ice cream?" Hello.

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8: Time to meet the men from the ministry. We present Richard Murdoch and Derek Giler in The Men from the Ministry, a weekly tribute to the men of our government service. Resolute men, each of whom stands firm in any argument, for he knows he has a point. And when he takes his bowler hat off, you can see it. Over now to the General Assistance Department, where that eager young executive, Richard Lamb, has some astonishing information for Secretary Mildred Murfin.
9: Mildred, do you realize that already today I've blinked over 1,000 times, grown my fingernails at least 1/300th of an inch, and taken more than 12,000 breaths?
10: Poor Mr. Lamb, no wonder you're tired out. Here, I'll fetch you a cup of tea.
9: No, don't go yet, Mildred. Did you know that the human body's principal ingredient is water?
10: Well, except my dad, his principal ingredient's beer. What is that book you're reading?
9: First Aid Hints for Civil Servants.
10: Oh, so that's where it's got to.
9: It's a jolly useful book, Mildred.
10: It was more useful where it was, propping up the window in the washroom.
9: Did you know brandy is very good for snake bite?
10: Oh, yeah. Mr. Lennox Brown says that's why he keeps plenty in the first aid box.
9: Mind you, he's not likely to get bitten by a snake in Whitehall.
10: But he drinks some brandy every day, so if it does happen, he's prepared. Here, what's that page you're on now?
9: It's headed, How to Combat Strain Due to Overwork in the Civil Service.
10: What's it say?
9: It says, this is a very rare malady. In the unlikely event of anyone being struck down by it, check that they are not doing a second job at nights.
10: Chic.
9: This page is... No, don't look at this picture, Mildred. I didn't know it was that sort of book.
10: Mr. Lamb, it's only illustrating The Kiss of Life.
9: Oh. Ah, that explains it.
10: Explains what?
9: I saw the permanent undersecretary giving it to Miss Bentwater from the typing pool after the office party.
10: Oh?
9: Yeah, I nearly tripped over them near the car park. Oh, Sir Gregory was very annoyed. When he cooled down, he said Miss Bentwater had a nasty shock and he was giving her the kiss of life.
10: I can imagine. Ew. Look at this picture, Mr. Lamb.
9: Eh?
10: Poor man. All thin and scraggy. Oh, what a shocking sight. What on earth could be wrong with him?
9: On his last legs, by the look of him. Just a minute, Mildred. That's a picture of me on the beach at Brighton. It's a snap you took on the staff outing.
10: Oh, yeah, you must have put it in as a bookmark. You know, the trouble with these medical books, they make you feel you've got all the diseases they describe, don't they?
9: If you had all the complaints in this book, you'd look like... Well, I don't know what you'd look like.
0: Morning, Tool. Morning, Mildred.
9: Oh, perhaps I do, though, then. Morning, Man.
0: Ah, let's get down to the day's routine. I don't like wasting precious government time.
10: Righty-ho, sir.
0: 3 lumps for me, Mildred, and don't spill it in the saucer.
10: I'll do me best, sir.
9: You look worried, one.
0: We're facing something pretty nasty.
9: Oh, dear. You don't mean...
0: I do. Work.
9: Oh.
0: Mm. Sir Gregory jumped out on me as I was trying to tiptoe past his door.
9: I suppose he's fussing about that Snedfield motorway.
0: Well, he shouted something about £50 million of public money trickling down the drain because we haven't fixed the route. I suppose we'd better have a look at it. Okay. I picked up a map from his secretary.
9: Oh, good. Well, let's spread it out on your desk, shall
0: we? Right,
9: just move your raffia work.
0: Oh, be
9: there we are. Oh, I say, this is an underpopulated area. Plenty of room for a motorway. Not a building in sight.
0: Two. Hmm? You've got the map the wrong way up. You're looking at the back of it.
9: So I am, silly me. That makes things more difficult.
0: What are you doing now?
9: Yeah, well, we have to crawl under the map to see it, will we? It's very dark under here. Have you got a torch?
0: Sue, come out of there. Huh? All we need to do is turn the map over.
9: Oh.
0: Just turn it over.
9: Oh,
0: turn
9: good it over. Thinking, man. Ah, that's much simpler.
0: Now, as I remember, there are 3 possible routes for the motorway.
9: Yeah.
0: Here.
9: Yes.
0: Here.
9: Yes.
0: Or here.
9: Yeah. What, through that marshland?
0: Marshland?
9: That large brown circle is marshland.
0: No, that large brown circle is where someone stood a wet teacup. Now, may I continue?
9: Please do.
0: Thank you very much. Now, there are 3 possible routes, as I said, but each involves demolishing a large building.
9: Oh, what fun. I do like to watch those big metal balls crashing into people's walls.
0: Yes, for some reason the owners aren't always so keen, though.
9: Well, then we do one of those compulsory purchase capers, where we give them an 1/8 of the market price and a framed picture of the Prime Minister.
0: Yes, I'm afraid that's what it'll come down to. But first we must see if they'll agree to move. Better for the image, you know, if it's voluntary.
9: Which building has to go?
0: Ah, now that's what we've got to decide. Now, this first route, you see, means knocking down a girls' school, St. Hernia's.
9: Oh. That would cause some problems.
0: Yes, I had a note from the Ministry of Education yesterday.
9: Did you?
0: Yes, it said, lay off our schools or you'll get done.
9: They always did put things rather pithily. What about the second route through this place called Arcadia Park?
0: Yes, well, I gather there's some sort of holiday camp there. Chucking them out would mean bad publicity.
9: So it's got to be this last one.
0: Mm.
9: But that's Lord Stilton's place. We can't kick his country seat about.
0: And why not, pray? Just because he's a lord, he won't get preferential treatment here, you know. Mm. He's an idle layabout, by all accounts, like the rest of our chinless aristocracy. Yes. Oh, we pushed the road through there.
5: Yeah. Getting on with the job at last, you two. About time, I must say.
9: Morning, Sir Gregory. Morning. We've settled on the route for the motorway.
5: Good, good. Put it in hand at once.
0: Yeah, yes, indeed, Sir Gregory.
5: One tiny point, Lennox Brown. Yes, on no account must the motorway touch Lord Stilton's estate. His land must not, repeat not, be tampered with.
9: Oh, but that's what we've decided.
5: What?
0: We've decided not to tamper with Lord Stilton's seat. Oh, my word, now.
5: Sound judgment, Lennox Brown. One of England's oldest families. Well, 2 of our oldest families, actually.
9: Is that so?
5: Yes, the Shropshire Burkes married into the Wiltshire Wrights in the 17th century. The Stilton family is the result. They're Wright Burkes.
9: I can imagine.
5: Well, I'm glad you anticipated my wishes, Lennox Brown. There are people who criticize the aristocracy.
0: Oh, not me, Sir Gregory. Oh, no, no. Backbone of the nation, in my view. Splendid type. Splendid type, Lord Stilton.
9: But you just said he was an idol.
0: An idol, yes. I told Lamb, yes. I said he was an idol of mine.
5: Oh, good, good. Yes, I was at school with Pongo Stilton, you know.
0: Oh, yes, sir.
5: Never passed a single exam. Burnt down the gym on boat race night. Grand chap.
0: Dive, sure.
5: Well, now, I want final details of this motorway as soon as possible. Got the transport minister breathing down my neck. No damn patience, these people. So get on with it.
0: Oh, yes, Sir Gregory. Yes, certainly, Sir Gregory.
9: Goodbye, Sir Gregory. Oh, he's gone.
10: Here we are, tea up.
0: Oh, good. Is it spilt in the saucer this time?
10: No, sir.
0: Oh, well done, yes. How did you manage that?
10: I haven't used saucers, have I? I've spilt it straight onto the tray.
0: Oh, glory. Mildred, we will be out this afternoon.
10: Early start to the weekend, eh?
0: No. This is official business. Oh. Mr. Lamb and I have to go down to Surrey to sort out this motorway affair.
10: Have you settled on the route, then?
0: Not quite. No. We are going to put it through Lord Stilton's estate, you see, but it turns out that he's a chum of Sir Gregory's.
9: Yeah. Oh, he can trace his family tree right back to the time his family lived in it.
0: So it'll just have to go through that girl's school. We must go down and see if they'll agree to sell.
9: Shouldn't we try Arcadia Park first?
0: No, I don't think so. Some of these holiday camp bosses can be pretty tough, you know. I don't fancy tangling with them.
9: Good point. We shouldn't have much trouble with the girl's headmistress.
10: Well, go easy on her, sir. She's probably a poor little white-haired old lady.
0: I think you can rely on me to deal with the matter humanely. Order a ministry car, would you, Mildred? And find us some details about the place.
10: Right, sir.
0: Now, we must get down there straight away. Rather a lovely old building, don't you think?
11: Ideal for demolition.
0: Ring the bell, will you?
9: Hmm?
0: You pull that thing there.
9: Right, one. Don't be too hard on the headmistress, will you? We mustn't bully her. She is the weaker sex, you know.
0: Two, I'll deal with this. Don't try to teach me my business. I've handled mistresses before, you know. Wait a minute.
9: Yes.
0: Someone's coming. Good afternoon, madam.
12: No hawkers, no circulars. Didn't you read the notice? I have a dog, you know. I don't want to have to set him loose. Down, Henry. Down, fellow.
0: I say, what a monster. Look at those teeth.
9: And the dog looks ferocious, too.
0: Now then, madam, we would like a word, please, with the headmistress.
12: I am the headmistress.
0: Oh, indeed. Yes, well, then you're Miss Gladys Scrimshank.
12: You know my name?
0: Yes, Mildred told me.
12: Your little girl told you? Oh, I see. Then you may come in.
0: Oh, yes, very kind. Thank you. After you, too.
9: Nice doggy. Good dog, Henry.
12: Down, Henry. He thought you were an intruder, you see.
9: Yes. Well, I know I'm not an intruder, and you know I'm not an intruder, but how can we convince him?
12: Perhaps if you stop trying to clamber up the grandfather clock.
0: Yes, come down, too, will you? Miss Scrimshank. St. Hernia's is a lovely old school.
12: A gem of British architectural history, our art mistress tells me. Henry Tudor, you know.
9: I'm not surprised. He's a very fierce dog.
12: So Mildred is your little girl?
0: Well, our little girl. Yes, his and mine, seem.
12: Really? I don't quite understand. Well, at the moment, she'll be getting stripped for gym.
0: Mildred? She doesn't know anyone called Jim.
9: We left her typing in the office.
0: Yes.
12: There's some confusion here. You mean you're not parents or guardians?
0: Oh, good heavens, no, madam, no.
12: I'm afraid I jumped to conclusions. I've been very much on the alert recently. We had intruders in our grounds a few weeks ago.
0: Oh, dear me.
12: We thought they were burglars, but it turned out they were something worse.
9: Really? What were they?
12: Snoopers from the Ministry of Transport. Surveying the area, they said. As they might have to build a motorway here. Imagine, a motorway. Think of it.
9: Yes, we did. I mean, we can.
12: I dealt with them, by George. That's why I keep that shotgun on my desk. And my guard dog with me all the time.
0: Yes, I see.
12: By heaven, if they so much as take one step inside the front gates, I'll have their ears for ashtrays. Now then, gentlemen. If you're not parents, what are you here for?
0: You tell her, too.
9: Yeah. Me? No, I can't. You know all the details.
0: Yes, but you explain them much more clearly.
9: Yes, but
12: don't beat about the bushman. I can't bear shilly-shallying.
0: Quite right, madam. Oh, quite right, yes. Well, to put it bluntly, in a nutshell, quite briefly, I'll state, frankly, here and now, that...
9: We're going to buy your school, knock it down, bulldoze to the grounds, and build a motorway through here.
12: What? What did you say?
0: Let's get out of here, too. She's going for the shotgun.
9: Oh, yes. Wait for me, one. The dog's tearing my brolly to pieces.
0: Well, better your brolly than your leg. Come on, hurry up. This way, across the lawn. The car's waiting at the gates.
9: She's coming out. She's aiming at us. Take cover.
0: No, keep going. You haven't heard the end of this, madam. Oh, there'll be a report.
9: Oh. She stopped me. I've been hit.
0: Where?
9: Right in the bottom of my briefcase.
0: Oh.
13: Who
0: pull yourself together, too. She didn't hurt you, did she?
9: She riddled my briefcase one. There's lead shot all through my sardine sandwiches.
0: Well, you always like them well peppered.
9: No laughing matter. We daren't go back there again. If these Arcadia Park people won't cooperate, we've had it.
0: Well, ring the bell, then.
9: Oh, all right.
0: They're odd places, these holiday camps, aren't they? Mildred spent a week in one last summer, you remember?
9: Yeah, she said some shocking things went on in the chalets at night.
0: Yeah, so I gather. She's going back this year for a fortnight.
13: Can I help you, gentlemen?
0: Good heavens.
9: Good gracious.
13: Can I help you?
0: Yes. We're from the ministry.
13: The ministry? Oh, yes.
0: Yes, well, we'd rather like to speak to someone in authority, please.
13: Oh, yes, the supervisor, Mr. Seymour, you mean?
0: Yes, he'll do.
13: Well, come in, gentlemen. You may wait in the hall.
9: Oh, thank you.
13: I'll fetch him. Shall I be a moment?
0: Two.
9: Hmm?
0: Did you notice something odd about that, Joe?
9: No, I didn't see anything unusual about it.
0: But you can't say that. He was in the nude. He didn't have a stitch of clothing on. Not a stitch.
9: Oh, I noticed that. But there was nothing actually unusual about him, was there? I mean, like two big toes on his left foot or something like that.
0: What are you rambling about, too?
9: Well,
0: when a chap answers the door to two complete strangers and he's absolutely stark, it's an outrage.
9: It is odd, I agree.

0: I had noticed.
1: My name's Seymour, gentlemen.
2: That's very appropriate, yes. Well, I do hope we haven't arrived at an inopportune moment, Mr. Seymour. I see you're just out of the bath.
1: What do you mean? I've been doing my Keep Fit exercises. And the 1, 2, 3, up, down, 2, 3, 2.
2: Yes, yes. Well, don't keep jumping up and down like that, Mr. Seymour. It's very disturbing.
3: Shall we wait while you put some clothes on?
1: And 1, 2, 3. Did you say clothes? Oh, at Arcadia Park, that is a forbidden 6-letter word.
2: Forbidden?
1: Yes, didn't you know? Good gracious, this is a nudist colony.
3: Oh, I thought it was a holiday camp.
1: No, we don't advertise for fear of attracting undesirable elements, you see. We don't want any cranks here. And 1, 2, 3, 1, 2, 3, up, down, 2, 3.
2: Yes, I see you, Mr. Yes.
1: We keep pretty quiet, you know. Don't want any fuss from the neighbours. Lord Stilton lives next door, and if he knew we were nudists, he might interfere with our amenities. Do you want to join our happy throng? We have plenty of sport, you know. The ladies are playing ping pong, as you can see through the window.
3: Oh, oh.
1: Yes, things are really jumping here.
2: Don't look, Tim, don't look, don't look. He boggles very easily, you know. Really? Yes. Mr. Seymour, we are here to negotiate buying this property, you see, for the government.
1: Oh, then I'm afraid I can't help you. Oh, no, no. You'll have to speak to the owner. He's upstairs warming the lino for tonight's dance.
2: Yes, well, we would like to see him, please. What's his name, by the way?
1: Ivor Winterbottom.
3: Ivor Winterbottom?
1: He's a cold, stern man. But, he may not be averse to selling the property. We have thought of moving to sunnier climes. Just take your clothes off and step this way.
3: No,
1: I'm afraid you must undress.
2: What?
1: It's the first rule of Arcadia Park. Mr. Winterbottom won't see anyone unless they're unadorned. He gets terribly embarrassed if he sees anyone in clothes. Just slip your things off and hang them up.
2: I'm afraid that is quite out of the question.
3: I shan't even take my gloves off.
1: Well, suit yourself, gentlemen, but you can't talk business here unless you follow the rules.
2: Let's go. I need the weekend to think about this.

0: Oh, what happened then?
1: I wasn't going to strip. Not with my scruples.
2: And, of course, we hadn't the heart to take over that school, you know. And the poor old headmistress was down on her knees, pleading with us.
1: Well, she went.
2: Oh, shut up. Yes, I was worried all the weekend.
3: Ah, Lennox Brown. Oh. And don't try to creep up the chimney, Lamb. I want to see you, too.
1: What a pleasant surprise, Sir Gregory.
3: Now, I've heard nothing more about that Myrtle Way. Which building was it you decided to demolish?
2: Well, you tell Sir Gregory, too.
1: Well, you see, Henry had my umbrella and my sardine sandwiches were full of lead and she thought we were Mildred's parents and I wouldn't take my trousers off to see Winterbottom.
3: Lamb! What are you dribbling about?
2: Look, take no notice, Sir Gregory. He's been drinking on an empty head. Rest assured, Sir Gregory, this motorway is in hand, and you'll shortly have our report.
3: I'd better.
2: Yes.
3: I'll be at Pongo Stilton's party tonight. I had hope to tell him what's happening. He takes a keen interest in local affairs. As it is, I'll promise he'll hear tomorrow. So get on with it.
1: Oh, dear. What are we going to do?
0: Well, if Lord Stilton's out and the school's out, you'll have to go back to the nudists. They're not unwilling to sell.
2: But we can't fix it without taking our clothes off.
0: It'll only be for a few minutes.
2: Oh, very well. I suppose we've got no choice. All right, too. We'll have to strip.
1: Oh, all right.
2: Not here, too. Not here. Wait till we get down there, man.
0: Well, it's got to be done by tomorrow, so you'll have to go this evening. And there's no ministry cars after six.
2: We'll go by train, Mildred. Just as long as we get it over. Don't fuss, too. Don't fuss. Much less embarrassing stripping out here in the shrubbery. Saves that chap making us undress in the hall.
1: But I just stepped back in the holly bush. It's jolly chilly with nothing on.
2: Be thankful it's summer. Still, better keep our bowler hats on and carry our umbrellas.
1: Yes, we don't want to look ridiculous.
2: Right. Now, are you ready to?
1: Yeah.
2: Oh, yes, I can see you are. Yes. Right.

0: Well, we'll nip across the lawn.
1: Right. The house looks rather different in the dark. Where's the front door?
0: Never mind. I don't fancy my bare feet on that doorstep. Those French windows are open and the lights are on.
1: You mean we walk straight into the room?
0: Yes, yes, yes. And don't be nervous, don't be nervous. And remember, everyone else will be naked too.
1: Aye. Right.
0: Now, come along. Be bold.
1: Yes.
2: I'm glad you got away from Whitehall for our little party, Gregory.
3: Glad to be here, Bongo. And it doesn't look very little to me. Isn't that the Lord Chancellor over there?
2: The one sharing the crisps with the Archbishop? Yes.
3: Oh, and I see the Prime Minister's just come in.
2: Oh, yes. Well, I had to invite him for appearance's sake, you know.
3: Yes.
2: Here's my wife.
4: Hi.
2: My dear, have you met my old school chum, Gregory Pitkin? Bunny Pitkin, used to call him.
5: Oh, how do you do? I've heard so much about you.
3: Oh, I hope you didn't believe it, what? How do you do, Lady Stilton?
2: Bunny is one of these Whitehall wallers. He's making sure this infernal motorway doesn't touch our land.
5: Oh, jolly good. Yeah. I see, isn't it rather warm in here?
2: It is rather.
5: I'm so glad we opened the French windows. Oh, no!
3: Something wrong, Lady Stilton?
2: What is it, my dear? You've gone quite white.
5: But over there, two men coming through the windows. And they're both stark naked.
0: Well, good evening, everyone. Here we are again.
1: I think Winter Bottom. Where is he?
0: Now, we've come to show him our proposal.
3: And it's Brown!
0: Oh, my word, you're here, Sir Gregory. Yes, I didn't know you were a nudist.
2: You know these people, Gregory?
3: No, not at all. Lennox Brown, get out of here at once.
1: Shall I stay, Sir Gregory? Odd we're the only ones in the news.
0: Oh, well, so we are.
3: Get out! Go now!
0: There's no need to push, Sir Gregory. We go if you want us to, you know.
3: Get out this way, quick! Out into the garden! You'll hang for this!
5: Please carry on, everyone, as if nothing had happened. Just a couple of hippies from London. That's all.
3: I've never heard such a half-baked story. How could you mistake the house? And stop scrambling around in the bushes when I'm talking to you.
0: We're trying to find our clothes, Sir Gregory.
1: I'm sure it was these bushes we changed in. That holly made a distinct impression on me.
0: That Hernia woman won't budge for the motorway, so we must have Arcadia Park.
3: And they won't talk unless you're naked. I know you told me.
0: Well.
3: But you're both naked now. And Arcadia Park is over there. So go and get it settled.
0: No, Sir Gregory. I've had enough.
3: That was an order, Lennox Brown.
0: I'm sorry, sir. I'd rather resign.
1: You don't know what it's like running around naked in public.
3: Well, it looked hideous just now. But in a nudist colony, it's nothing. Go to Arcadia Park and get this over. Lord Stilton's impatient, and he's a powerful man, I tell you.
6: Gregory, are you out there? I want a word with you.
3: Oh, good Lord, what a mess. Go to Arcadia Park, you two. Do as I say.
0: I'm sorry.
3: No, you must go. Look. I'll come there with you.
1: But you'd have to strip, too.
3: I'm aware of that. We've no option. We must get this business settled. Go on, here's my jacket, Lennox Brown.
0: Right,
3: come on. Come on, Lamb. Take his socks. Go on, they won't bite you. The sooner we get this done, the better.
1: Find those nettles, Sir Gregory.
3: Well, what do you say, Lamb? What do you say?
1: Doesn't matter now. Yes, this is the right building. I recognize it.
0: Well, wait a minute. Better make sure this time. There's a notice board there. Oh, have you any matches, Sir Gregory?
3: Well, of course not, you fool. I've got any pockets.
0: No.
1: It's all right. I can see by the moonlight. It says Arcadia Park, all right.
3: Yeah, and now keep out of the moonlight till we reach the front door. We don't want anyone seeing us naked except the nudists themselves.
0: Very good, Sir Gregory, yes. You lead the way, sir.
7: Hello, my dear. Gladys here. Yes, Gladys Scrimshank. St. Hernia School. I rang to say we've moved premises over the weekend. Yes, the whole school. What? No, quite near, a place called Arcadia Park. To some sort of holiday, I think. They wanted to sell, so I grabbed it quickly. There's some talk of a motorway through our old place. All the girls like it here. I've arranged a little treat for them this evening. There's an amateur pop group coming up from the village. I think they're at the door now. I'll ring you tomorrow for a longer chat. Goodbye. Miss Harricott, Are the girls all assembled by the front door?
5: Yes, Miss Scrimshank.
7: Oh, so they are. Good. Now, attention, girls. I have a little surprise for you. All right, I'm coming. No, I'll open the door, Miss Harrogate. This will be a treat for you, too. I know how you like this. Now then.
3: Oh, well, good heavens! Why has this woman got her clothes on?
7: Miss Harrogate, summon the hockey first 11 and tell them to bring their sticks!
4: Here is the news read by John Curl. Surrey police are still combing a wide area for the three naked men who knocked on the door of a school near Guildford last night. The men were seen by many people as they ran through the village of Druids Water, pursued by the school hockey team. The local postmistress said she had never seen anything like it, but emphasized that she was not filing a complaint. As the men fled behind a row of houses, there were several 999 calls from residents who thought they had fairies at the bottom of their garden. And now the rest of the news. The missing civil servants. There is still no trace of Sir Gregory Pitkin and two other ministry officials who disappeared yesterday. But men working on the new Snedfield motorway today found black jackets and pinstriped trousers hidden among some bushes. Police think these belong to the missing men and say they cannot rule out foul play, especially as a briefcase found nearby contained sardine sandwiches riddled with gunshot.
5: Oh, what a carry-on, Mr. Lang.
1: I thought we'd never see London again. Imagine, a fortnight in the Surrey woods living on berries and nuts.
5: I wonder you didn't freeze to death.
1: We finally got clothes off some scarecrows. That's when we started to hike back to town.
5: You must have looked aside.
1: Yes. Still, people took pity and gave us things.
5: Gave you things?
1: Yeah, I was given a meat pie and a pair of old shoes. I ate the lot. Mr. Lennox Brown got 2 foreign coins and a bar of soap.
5: Well, it's nice to have you back. But what's going to happen now?
1: Goodness knows, Mildred. Lucky Sir Gregory was with us. He can pull a few strings. Mr. LB is seeing him now.
5: Oh.
0: Pot of tea, Mildred, and make it nice and strong.
5: Righty-ho, sir. How'd it go?
0: Ah, well, I think we'll be all right. Sir Gregory's convinced everyone we were off on a secret mission. No one connects us with the 3 nude madmen.
1: What about the motorway one?
0: Ah, well, Lord Stilton's decided to leave Surrey. Says the place is going to the dogs.
1: You mean he's cheesed off?
0: Yes, so you see, the road can go through his estate after all.
1: Then it's all worked out rather well.
0: Ah. Well, now, just a moment. There's just one little snag.
1: Oh, what's that one?
0: Well, having seen us as nature intended, Sir Gregory thinks we're not fit enough. Yes, he's put us down for the civil service early morning physical training course starting 7 a.m. tomorrow.
1: Oh, no. Yes.

Bearing up as the men from the Ministry were Richard Murdoch and Derek Giler. Also featured were Ronald Baddeley, Norma Ronald, John Graham and Joan Sanderson. The program was written by Edward Taylor and John Graham and produced by Edward Taylor.

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1: Will you have a polo, dear Liza, will you have a polo, dear Liza, polo?
2: How very kind of you, dear Henry, I most certainly will. I'll have three or four, or maybe more.
1: But you take the old tube.
2: Because they happen to be my tube of polo, dear Henry. Have one. Mm.
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0: Thank you so much. How do you do, ladies and gentlemen? This is Bob, way out west Hope, who says if you want to be a Western pal to your gal, just say, listen, Sal, use Pepsodent, and you won't have empty molars in the old corral. Or, this is Bob, Income Tax Hope, telling you we're paying more taxes and using more Pepsodent this year so we can be armed to the teeth. Yes, sir, I've been busy all week trying to fill out my income tax blank. This is the time of the year we all try hard to make deductions on our income tax. It's like trying to tilt a pinball machine with Morgenthau sitting on the end of it. I sent Henry Morgenthau a big tube of Pepsodent so I can clean him while he's cleaning me. No, really, I went down and paid my tax the other day without a single complaint, without a whimper. And in two more days, the Novocaine should all wear off. And I happened to mention to the income tax clerk that I was working for Pepsodent. Clerk says, we have a little radio program of our own. It's called Truth or Consequences. But when it comes to income tax, I'm lucky I'm living in California. Where else could I take off $5,000 for umbrellas? I shouldn't say that because the weather is beautiful now. We're now having the kind of weather we weren't having when we said we had it. Weren't we? But the sun has been shining beautifully for a whole week now, and I've got a wonderful tan on my face. That is the part above the waterline. Sun finally came out. A Democrat took his first look at the sun, smiled, and said, I knew Roosevelt would come through. But really, it's amazing what happened on Sunset Boulevard. When the water finally went down, they found two taxis, three buses, and an octopus who'd taken a wrong turn at Redonda Beach. At least the rain fills the yard with beautiful flowers. This is the only part of the country where you can pick water lilies and sit on the roof at the same time. And the fruit packers out here have a new idea this year. The oranges are all stamped grown in California in spite of everything. But regardless of the weather, they always dress the same here. Back east, everybody bundles up in the cold weather. Out here, when you see a guy with an overcoat on, it means he hasn't been to Santa Anita. And it's wonderful the way you can pick oranges right off the trees out here. They told me at the hospital as they removed the buckshot. But gee, the way things grow out here in California, why, only last week I planted a little bit of a tree, and already it's dead. And everything in California grows so fast. In fact, every time the stork delivers the baby, he throws in a package of blue blades. I'll be back. Every time the stork delivers the baby, he throws in a package of blue blades free. I should have gone to the third grade. They told me it was swell there. But this... But I want to tell you, this is beautiful country out here, and what a view from Hollywood Boulevard. I'm doing great tonight, huh? I got a nice throat, too. I wish my agent had 10% of it, that's all. But what a beautiful view from Hollywood Boulevard. Go ahead, talk to each other while we rehearse, will you? I'll start over. This is beautiful country out here, and what a view from Hollywood Boulevard. Where else can you stand in the street, look up, and see snow-covered mountains and have your pocket picked at the same time? Thank you. I'm glad it's over, too.
1: Mr. Hope.
0: Yes?
1: Mr. Hope, I represent the Rainy Day Savings Association.
0: Yeah, what do? Save them up and send them to Florida?
1: Oh, no, no, you misunderstand, Mr. Hope. This is about money. Have you enough money put away for a big rain?
0: No, but I've got quite a bit. I've got quite a bit.
1: I say, have you enough money put
0: just
1: away for
0: a... Just read your lines. I'm lousy.
1: Mr. Hope, I'm simply asking a very question.
0: Oh, my. You think I was wearing my galoshes over my mouth, wouldn't you?
1: I would like to talk about money, Mr. Hope.
0: If you feel anything, I'd cut in anywhere. It's all right.
1: Have you enough money put away for a big rain?
0: No, but I've got quite a bit put away for a drip, and I do mean me.
1: Surely, Mr. Hope, you must have heard about that old saying, take care of the pennies and the dollars will take care of themselves. That's the way to make both ends meet.
0: I knew there must be an easier way than the way they do it on a massaging table.
1: Well, I can see I'm not getting any place with you. Well, how about you, Mr. Baker? Do you know a good thing when you hear about it?
2: Say, I should say I do, brother. That's why I've been so hepped up on Pepsodent Antiseptic. You see, you can save real cash when you use it because it lasts three times as long and makes your money go three times as far. Now, here's the reason for that. Pepsodent Antiseptic, even when diluted with two parts of water, kills germs in seconds. And even after the dilution, it's a more effective germ killer than many mouth antiseptics used full strength. A United States government ruling provides that when the word antiseptic is used on the label, the product must kill germs. Standard laboratory tests are used to prove the germ-killing properties of all antiseptics. Now, many antiseptics do no more than just pass those tests. But Pepsodent does more, lots more. It passes these rigid tests even after it's diluted with water. So there you are, ladies and gentlemen. You can have the protection of Pepsodent Antiseptic and at the same time save money because it lasts three times as long. For these raw, changeable days, it's a good idea to have Pepsodent Antiseptic in your home. Use it as a gargle frequently. All you have to do to have this protection is phone your druggist and order a bottle of Pepsodent Antiseptic, the kind that lasts three times as long.

The twist of the wrist with your lips that insist, with that come here, the look in your eye. Just when I think we're through, you do magic and make me love you. At the drop of a hat, it's as easy as that, with the mirrors to tempt it aside. When I'm sure you're untrue, you do magic and make me love you. Yes, I'm just, after all, at your beck and your call. Seems we'll never be for you and me all over. With a twist of the wrist, I'd be back on your list. It doesn't matter how hard I may try. How can I get away from your very persuasive allure? With a twist of the wrist, I'm yours.

S, I'm just after all, at your beck and your call. Seems 'twill never be for you and me all over. With a twist of the wrist, I'll be back on your list. Doesn't matter how hard I may try. How can I get away?

0: Yes, sir. That was Skinny Ennis and the Six Hits and a Miss singing Twist of the Wrist from the sensational New York production Crazy with the Heat. Say, Bill Goodman.
1: Oh, hello, Bob. You know, Bob, it's kind of tough getting back to work after all the fun we had over there at Catalina Island.
0: Oh, it sure is, Bill.
1: When we got there, did you see those pretty girls in short bathing suits standing with the ocean in back of them?
0: Oh, was that the ocean in back of them?
1: Gee, what a place that Catalina is. And those girls over there are so young and fresh, you know, just like little buds.
0: Yeah, I saw you trying to collect a corsage. Say, how big was that bathing suit your girl was wearing? Well, my girl's was even smaller.
1: You know, Bob, if girls' bathing suits get any smaller, they'll have to go in the water. I thought it was darn nice of you, though, to take your girl on that swell boat trip to Catalina.
0: Oh, it was nothing.
1: Gee, she rows well, doesn't she?
0: She could have done better with oars. Say, you disappeared that first night, Bill.
1: Yes, I did, Bob. I wanted to be alone, so I just sat in front of the window in the dark for hours, just staring out.
0: Gee, could you see her from your place, too? I spent the next afternoon lying in the warm sun. Did you see me out there?
1: Yes, I saw you, all right. Was that a bathing suit or a bet you had on?
0: Why, it was a bathing suit. Did you think the sleeves were too long?
1: Well, yes, I did, Bob. It'd be nicer if you let your fingers show a little. Gee, what an old-fashioned suit.
0: Why, Goodman, I thought my bathing suit looked very modern since I had the skirt shortened. I think it looks better above the knees.
1: Say, Bob, did you see Skinny Ennis in his bathing suit? He's thinner than I thought.
0: Yeah, he's the only man I ever saw swim out of his bathing suit without touching the sides.
1: Skinny Ennis made a big mistake, you know. He walked out on the shore and opened a big beach umbrella. It was too bad it was such a windy day.
0: Yeah, but I hear he made a wonderful landing at the Union Airport.
1: Say, by the way, did you see me swim underwater, Bob?
0: Yeah, you were good at swimming underwater. Where'd you learn to grab your nose and hold it so long?
1: I've been in this program 3 years, and he asked me a question like that.
0: Say, but I'm glad we went over to Catalina. Those little trips really helped me. I wonder where I should go next. No coaching from the audience, please.
1: Say, Rob, did you see the Chicago Cubs training over there?
0: Sure, Bill. That wasn't a very high fence. I even brought one of the Cubs back with me. Ladies and gentlemen, as a special treat, it is my pleasure to present one of baseball's outstanding pitchers and personalities at present in training with the Chicago Cubs at Catalina Island, Dizzy Dean.
2: Thanks, Bob.
0: Well, how are you, Dizzy?
2: Fine, but don't call me Dizzy.
0: Why? I thought everybody called you Dizzy.
2: They do, but somehow in this program, I resent it. You see, it's only my bullpen name.
0: Well, if it isn't Dizzy Dean, what is your right name? You know, the name on your bank account, on the checks you sign.
2: Oh, that's Mrs. Dizzy Dean.
0: Dizzy, you actually mean she wears the baseball pants in your family?
2: Yeah, and on her in this town, they'd look good.
0: Hey, you're playing with the Chicago Cubs, aren't you? You know, Dizzy, I was just thinking, you with Mr. Wrigley and me with Pepsodent, we're both living off gums, aren't we? Tell me, does Mr. Wrigley make you work during the off-season?
2: Does he? Bob, you know those three little green men that dance around advertising his gum?
0: Why, yes.
2: Well, this winter, there were four of us. Say, Bob, you seem to enjoy it when you were over watching our spring training. You ought to come over and visit me again on the island. Maybe next Friday.
0: I can't, Dizzy. That's the day I visit my brother on his island.
2: By the way, do you know my brother? Daffy?
0: What do you do? Use your own punctuation?
2: Listen, when I see a coma, I emphasize it.
0: What's that?
2: When I see a coma, I emphasize it.
0: Coma? I don't like to get personal. Did you ever room with Maxie Rosenblum?
2: Only when I went to Harvard.
0: Let's get back to the dull stuff. Say, Dizzy, I was sorry to hear you had a little trouble with your arm. What was the matter?
2: Well, my doctor thought it might be a bad tooth. He wanted to pull it, but fortunately, a friend of mine had told about Pepsodent toothpaste.
0: Yes, yes, go on.
2: Boy, on this program, you have to sweat for your money.
0: Well, listen to this. I know a lot about baseball myself. When I was a kid, I used to pitch for the Eagle Knob Skunks. Remember that time? Remember that time I met you? I was with the Skunks then, and you helped me quite a bit.
2: Shucks, Bob, that was nothing. Anybody could have told you about Lady Esther.
0: Well, when I played ball in those days, I used to have trouble with my batting. I'd always swing and miss.
2: Didn't you ever connect?
0: Yeah, one day I hit a long drive to the outfield. I slid in the first, then I slid in the second, then I slid in the third, then I slid in the second.
2: What'd you go back to second for?
0: My pants. I got to be a pretty good batter, though. One thing those pitchers couldn't do was scare me away from the plate. I remember one fellow threw a ball straight at my head.
2: What happened, Bob?
0: I heard a rhapsody. Say, Dizzy, while you're here in Hollywood, is there anything I can do for you?
2: There sure is, Bob. I'd really like to meet Hedy Lamarr.
0: Hedy Lamarr, huh? Well, take a train to Kansas City, Diz. The line starts there.
2: I've been meaning to ask you, Bob, what's all this I hear about Hollywood wolves?
0: Oh, that's just a guy that likes to walk down Hollywood Boulevard and look at all the pretty girls and wants to talk to them and get to know them.
2: Well, I'll be darned. I'm a wolf.
0: You know, Diz, you'd be pretty popular with the girls if you were as big and strong as I am.
2: Are you kidding?
0: Wait a minute, Dizzy. I think I'm as strong as you are. Let's shake hands and see who has the strongest grip.
2: All right. Put your hand in mine. Now squeeze.
0: Now will you put it in my pocket for me? Thank you, Dizzy Dean. And Dizzy will be back with us in a few minutes, folks. And now a funny little story about a funny little fellow whose name was Alexander. The six hits and a miss, Pauline, Professor Colonna, Bill Goodman, Brendan Cavina, and Skinny Ennis' orchestra will help me tell you about Alexander the Swoosh.

0: grandfather were a gopher and my mother had been a raccoon.
1: Now, let me see. I could be a half gopher and half raccoon.
0: Gosh, that makes me a goon.
1: Check.
2: Goose, goose, Alec is a half a goose. Goose, goose, Alec is a half a goose.
3: Suppose my mother was a badger and suppose my father was a stag.
1: I'll run that down. That's half badger and half stag? Oh, sister, that makes you... Say, you're lonesome, aren't you?

0: see, Gonzo?
1: Lots. Supposing my mother was a dragon, and let's say my father was a skunk.
2: You have that, bud. That's half dragon and half skunk.
1: You dig me.
2: Oh, brother, you ain't sober, are you, huh?
3: Smooth, smooth, Alexander is a smooth, smooth, smooth, Alexander is a smooth.
4: Now, on my father's side, I'm a jaybird, and they say my mother was a turkey. I died very young.
2: Oh, no kidding. Half jaybird and half turkey?
4: Well, that doesn't make me very perky, does it?
3: That's our lesson for today. Teacher, can't we go and play?
2: Yeah, but look, what's half swan and half a goose?
3: We don't know.
2: Oh, what's the use? What are you laughing at, Kelowna?
5: Alexander is a swan.

0: Oh, you can really empty a studio, that Jerry. That was the entire mob and Jim the cop, ladies and gentlemen.
1: Say, Bob, who's that girl over there at the piano? What's she doing all alone? She looks like she hasn't got a friend in the world. Oh,
2: gosh, I feel sorry for her. As a matter of fact, she hasn't got many friends. A swell kid like that, too. I met her for the first time at Helen's about a month ago.
1: Well, what's the payoff?
2: Well, we were telling all about our lives. Heart-to-heart stuff, you know. Would have been okay over the telephone, but not face-to-face. Oh, it's a darn shame.
3: Yes, it is a shame that anyone needs suffer from this kind of a whispering campaign, especially when it's usually so easy to avoid. There's no trick at all in keeping your breath sweet and pure. 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

0: Well, folks, here we are in the ninth inning of this great baseball game. Bob's Hope team is out there in the field. There's the hit. It's a high fly ball. Hope himself is out in the field. He's going to try to get it. He's circling under it now. It's coming down. Is there a doctor in the house? Well, Bob Hope is forfeiting the game. He's going back to the locker room to see if he can sign up some better players for his ball club. We take you now to the locker room where Bob is trying to sign his star holdout.
1: Do you like to pitch hard, Dizzy?
2: Sure, Chief.
1: Think you can win?
2: Sure, Chief.
1: Know what'll happen if you don't win?
2: Sure, Super Chief.
1: Well, then, we're ready to draw up your contract, Dizzy. Here's my lawyers, Blitz, Fitz, Mitz, and Barney Dean.
3: How did Barney Dean get in there?
1: He owns a fountain pen. Now, Dizzy, if you'll just sign this.
3: Now, wait a minute. I won't sign this baseball contract, Hope. I don't like it.
1: Why, there's nothing wrong with that contract. I copied it right from the one Paramount gave me.
3: That's what I don't like about it. Why should I have to carry out the garbage?
1: I don't carry out the garbage at Paramount. My nose turns up like this naturally.
3: I don't know whether I like this contract or not. Where's the part where it says how much money I get?
1: Right there in the white print. Now, come on. Now, come on, Dizzy, sign up. And remember, you'll have to abide by our training rules. You can't go out with girls, understand?
3: Listen here. If I want to go out with a girl, I'll go out with a girl, see?
1: Oh, yeah?
3: Yeah.
1: Oh, yeah?
3: Yeah.
1: Has she got a friend?
3: Never mind, I ain't going to sign.
1: Listen, Diz, you better sign with me because right now my assistant is in New York trying to sign up one of the greatest baseball players of all time, Babe Ruth. Hello?
4: Great news. This is your assistant, Colonna, and I'm in New York talking with the Babe. She said no.
1: Professor, you're supposed to be signing up a baseball player.
4: Well, I have. I've just signed up a trained bear to play second base.
1: A bear? Colonna, that's dangerous.
4: Oh, nonsense. This bear is trained, and I've got him eating out of my hand. In fact, I'm going to feed him a little piece of candy now, and he'll eat it right out of my hand. Here, nice bear. Eat this piece of candy. Yes, boss, I've got him eating right out of my shoulder.
1: Colonna, how do you always get into foolish predicaments?
4: I got a season pass.
1: Well, you know, Diz, I really don't need you. I'm negotiating with another great pitcher. Did you ever hear about Skinny Ennis?
3: Sure, I know all about Skinny Ennis.
1: Isn't it a shame? I'll get it, Diz. Hello, Hope's Pepsodent Polecats. Our catcher's sly, our pitcher's mysterious, and we expect to win the World Series.
4: He's delirious. Listen, Hope, great news. I just found a baseball pitcher who can pitch a curve, a spitball, a drop, and a fastball all at the same time.
1: Professor, in order to do that, a player would have to have four arms. That's impossible.
4: You hear that, Joe? Is it impossible? Well, stop shaking one head yes and the other one no.
1: Professor, you signed up a baseball player who has two heads and four arms?
4: Yes, two arms face one way and two arms face the other way. It's wonderful.
1: What's so wonderful about it?
4: He could scratch himself any place.
1: Colonna, you irk me.
4: No, you irk me. You're a bigger irk.
1: Say, Diz, look out the window. Here come the pitcher and catcher Colonna signed up for me yesterday. Let's listen to what they're saying.
5: Brenda, what is it, Copina?
6: Well, us being baseball players.
5: Yeah, but you take the game too seriously. What an argument you gave that umpire because you didn't like his decision.
6: Oh, I didn't mind his decision, but I got awful sore when he dusted home plate with my hair.
5: Yeah, at least he should have taken it off your head first. Colbina, do you really like being a baseball player?
6: Sure. Oh, I haven't had so much fun since I was in Seattle during the blackout.
5: Oh, gosh, baseball players, it's so romantic. I was out with a baseball player once. He was with the Yankees.
6: With the Yankees? Where'd you meet him, walking through Central Park?
5: No, marching through Georgia. Say, you went out with a baseball player from the house of David, didn't you?
6: Yeah. He had a great big bushy beard all over his face.
5: Did you neck with him?
6: Yeah. It's the first time I ever kissed a guy and had two helpings of shredded wheat. Oh, you know, every time I wanted to kiss him, he'd cry so hard tears rolled into his beard.
5: Well, what did you do when you wanted him to kiss you?
6: Oh, I just say, shoot the shrubbery to me, blubbery. Oh, come on. Here's Bobsy's office. Let's go in.
5: Hello, Bobsy.
1: Oh, hello, girls. And when I call you that, I'm spreading propaganda.
3: Hey, what is this?
1: Oh, Dizzy, let me introduce you formally. These are Brenda and Kabina.
3: Hello. Nice to meet all the DiMaggio boys.
6: Say, Dizzy, just put your arms around my neck and show me how to play baseball. Come on, put your arms around my neck.
1: Wait a minute. That's not baseball.
6: Every game I try to play, some wise guy's got to umpire.
1: Oh, now, get out of here. I've got to talk to Diz. Say, Diz, now that I see what kind of baseball players Kelowna sent me, there's nothing I can do but hire you at whatever salary you want. It's my only chance.
3: Well, Bob, I'll sign, but only if you give me a salary of $50,000. And 10% off the gate on weekdays and 15% on Sundays.
1: Okay.
6: Gosh, Bobsy, how are you going to figure that out?
1: Oh, don't worry, Kabina. I've got this automatic adding, subtracting, and multiplying machine here. It'll add up those figures in a jiffy, and I'll finally have Dizzy signed. Here goes. I press the button on the adding machine.

0: Anybody got a pencil? Good night, ladies and gentlemen. Next week, we're going to have a big show because we're going to have the Groaner, old Bing, back here. And we're really going to do a little road of some kind. I don't know. But Bing Crosby will be here next week and the regular gang. Good night.
1: Don't forget next week, ladies and gentlemen, Bing Crosby and Bob Hope. This is Bill Goodwin saying goodnight for President. 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
3: The Kraft Music Hall with Bing Crosby, John Scott Trotter and his orchestra, the music major Lee, Yuki, the Charioteers, and Bing's glamorous guests. This evening, Miss Cass Daly and Miss Marilyn Maxwell, both at the cinema. And here's Bing Crosby.

It's the squeak of your shoes in the snow. It's the Sunday school and the old river band. 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

0: The old Kraft Music Hall, friends, beamed out to battle stations of the world, where many an American citizen longs for news from home. Part of our job to see that he gets it. That's what V-mail is for. Use it. Don't back off on that letter-writing chore. Write a letter tonight and every night to some man in the service and get it to him the fastest, surest way by V-mail. Augmenting the regular Kraft Music Hall group this evening, we're loaded with glamour. We are really loaded. Two of the cinema's loveliest chicks, by name, Miss Cass, Speak Low to Me Daily of Paramount, and Miss Marilyn Maxwell of Metro-Goldwyn-Mayer. This is, in fact, Marilyn's third visit to the hall in as many weeks. Still look good to you, Marilyn? Hmm?
1: Better than ever. Where is Yuki?
0: Oh, that boy may not return today.
2: Oh, is he still in trouble at court, Bing?
0: Oh, yes. Too bad, too bad. That boy has been delayed in the shade. May not be out for some time. Too bad.
3: Hey, I'm back.
0: Too bad. Too bad.
3: I guess you think just because you came to court for me, I not only owe you my future, but I also owe you my life.
0: And I hope you're bad today.
3: Well, the next time I ask you to come down to court, Bing, do me a favor.
0: What's that?
3: Don't come. See, what I needed was a character witness.
2: You mean you had no witness?
0: No character.
3: Next time I'll ask Mr. Carpenter to come down to court for me.
2: Oh, Yuke, what can I do?
3: Well, all you have to do is tell the jury you know me. Think what that would do for my reputation.
2: Yeah, think what it would do for mine.
4: I could have come down to court, Yuki, but I don't think I could have swayed the jury.
0: You could have swayed the Hall of Justice.
1: Bing, do you mean to say you didn't go to court and speak for Yuki?
0: Oh, perish forbid, Marilyn. I not only went, I made one of the grandest speeches since the Gettysburg Address. I was great. They adored me. They adored me. I quote verbatim. Your Honor, I said, if you prosecute this boy, it's a crime. If this boy goes to jail, it's a crime. Just take a good look at his face.
1: What did the judge say?
0: It's a crime.
3: You boy. Navy's on his toes
2: tonight. You, can any of your family show up at court?
3: Oh, sure. My brother, Yonko. He testified in my behalf.
0: Now, who's going to testify for Yonko?
3: You know, he told them all about me.
0: He did?
3: And he told the truth, too. Just like George Washington.
0: What happened? He gets out Washington's birthday.
1: Well, I was on trial once, and in 1 minute, I was able to show the judge cause for releasing me.
3: Well, I showed the judge my deposition, I showed my credentials, and I showed my references.
1: I showed my knees.
2: Oh. Well, you didn't the judge show any sympathy at all?
3: No, but at the last minute, I got a great idea how to soften them up. I hired a woman to come down to court and say she was my mother.
2: Your mother? Did it work?
3: Well, I put her on the witness stand. She put on a sad face, looked up at the judge and said, "Please be merciful, Your Honor. I brought this boy into the world."
2: What happened?
3: Mother got 90 days.
0: Next time you see Mom, give her my best. In the meantime, Mel and I turn to an item of mutual understanding called I've Got a Lot in Common with You. Shall we, Miss M?

0: Very nice, Marilyn. And here now is a character that we both have much in common with.
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0: March is back. 1918, Food Administrator Hoover decrees wheatless and meatless days to help win the war to end war. 1918, consumers gasp as egg prices soar to 57 cents a dozen. 1918, and on Wednesday evenings in the parlor, young men can be heard saying to their girls,
1: "Electricity is a wonderful thing, ain't it?"
2: "In what way, Harry?"
1: "Well, you can just walk into a room and turn it on, or you can turn it out."
2: "Well, what's wonderful about turning it out?"
1: "I'll turn it out and show you."
2: Now, Harry, don't. Harry.
1: "Listen, Hoover wants us to conserve light, don't he? So we can win the war, huh?"
2: "Yeah, but if my pop comes home and finds you here with a light out, there'll be a war, all right, but you won't win it."
1: "No, it might be worth it."
2: "Turn on the light."
1: "Okay. Heck, your pop will probably be home earlier than usual anyway tonight."
2: "Well, what makes you think so?"
1: "Well, the Literary Digest says they're cutting pretzels off all the free lunch counters."
2: "Why?"
1: "Pro-German." "See, you have the softest hand."
2: "Oh, that's a funny business to be in, the pretzel business."
1: "It might be a good business for a guy who could give it a new twist."
2: "Well, Pop may miss his pretzels, but the war is a success for my little brother."
1: "Glad to hear it. Now, your little hand."
2: "Didn't you read in the paper the other day that there's a shortage on castor oil?"
1: "This kid could go broke, your little brother. My old man used to give me a dime every time I took my castor oil."
2: "Well, my little brother doesn't get any money."
1: "My old man used to save the dimes for me till I had a dollar."
2: "Then he gave you the dollar?"
1: "No, I bought more castor oil." "You know, your hands are just..."
2: "Harry, have you heard this new tune?"
1: "What's that?"
2: "Somebody ought to know how to do the tickle-toe."
1: "Oh, that one, yeah, that's a good little ditty. But have you heard this one? Oh, we don't want the bacon, we don't want the bacon. All we want is a piece of the rye."
2: I like more romantic songs. Like, "I'm sorry, dear."
1: "I'm sorry, dear, so sorry, dear.
2: I'm sorry I made you cry."
1: "Oh, I love that one. But how about, oh, how I hate to get up in the morning."
2: Is that romantic?
1: "Well, it's a matter of mood, you know." "How about this?" "After you've gone, left me crying. After you've gone, there's no denying.

0: Ever a happy visitor to the Old Craft Music Hall, my co-worker at Paramount, murmuring cast daily, is at present clocking many a giggle in Paramount's Technicolor musical saga of the Old West, Riding High. Casual cast daily is cutting quite a niche for itself in pictures, and I might add, on the radio. Take this evening, for instance. I'm sure, Cassie gal, everybody here in the hall is glad to see your back.
1: Honestly? Well, gee, why doesn't anyone tell me that to my face?
0: They try, Cassie gal, and then, well, that's when they're glad to see you back.
2: Say, Cass, I heard you a couple of weeks ago play an army camp with Bob Hope.
0: Is this true, Cass?
1: Yes, it is, Bing.
0: Cutting capers with that callow comic. Beta?
1: Oh, no, I'm not. Hope got the guys at the camp to run a contest to see who was the most glamorous. Vera Vegg or me.
0: Who won? Who won?
1: Jerry Colonna.
0: I figured.
1: Ah, but I learned a lot around the camp, thing.
0: Oh, a gal can around any camp.
1: No kidding. No kidding. I found out what all those army initials mean.
0: Oh, meaning stuff like KP for kitchen police, and MP for military police, and...
1: Yeah, I think I'm their pinup. You know something, Dave?
0: What?
1: I think I'm their pinup girl, too.
0: You? A pinup?
1: Yeah. Every time I pass, they say P.U.
0: Well, it's great work. Really, it is. It's great work that Hope's doing, playing these camps.
1: Yeah, it sure is.
0: They tell me that after he leaves the camp, the whole outfit is ready to fight.
1: Well, he speaks well of you, Bing.
0: Nonsense, Cass, nonsense. A kind word from me would never occur to old Spout now.
1: Well, now, why should it be nice to you? Calling them hockey hooks and shoe face and plaster puss and loop snoot? Hey, nobody...
0: You're playing it a little, ain't I?
1: He could be that awful looking. I'll fight for that boy any day, believe me. He's just as good looking as I am.
0: Whose side you fighting on?
1: Well, I'm fighting for my Uncle Sam. And I'm plenty busy with war work, too.
3: Well, is it true that you're working in a defense plant, Cass?
1: Say, that reminds me. Why in the world do they call it a defense plant?
3: Well, why not?
1: Well, there are thousands of men there, and I've never had to use my defense. I mean, I...
3: Well, at least you're helping to win the war.
1: Yeah, and if I got a schedule, first thing in the morning I'm down at the blood bank helping the men make out their applications.
3: Well, that's pretty important work.
1: Important? Do you know any better way to get telephone numbers? I mean...
0: Fie, Cass, for shame, you bad, bad girl, you.
1: Oh, what do you mean, fie, Cass, for shame, you bad, bad girl, you? I may get sick someday and need a transfusion.
0: Well, how will you know which man has your type blood?
1: Bing boy, any man is my type.
0: See you later.
1: Don't go, Bing. Yeah, no. At least buy a war bond for me, will you? Come on.
4: Will you, Mr. Bond?
1: Gee, Whittaker's, all you need is $18.75.
5: I'll buy a bond, Cass, if you'll trust me for some of the money. I only got part of it.
1: Now, what part?
5: 75 cents.
3: Gee, I'd love to help you sell bonds, Cass.
1: Well, swell, Marilyn. Gee, you could kiss every man who buys a bond.
3: Both of them?
1: Well, we'll take turns. You kiss the first, I'll kiss the second, you kiss the third.
0: Everybody will be playing the odds.
1: Yeah, and after we sold our quota of bonds, you can come over to the hospital and help me be a nurse's aide.
6: You, a nurse's aide?
1: Yeah.
6: What are you doing, releasing a sulfa drug for active duty?
1: Now, don't talk like that, Ken. I'm so solid with those pill pushers at the hospital that the doctors and the patients gave me a great honor.
0: They did? What?
1: Well, they got together and voted me Miss Take a Powder of 1944.
5: Like all other men, Cass, I admire the gal who does lots

0: war work.
1: Well, do you really, Mr. Jones?
0: I sure does. You don't know the real me, only seeing the gay, frivolous, musical me. Sometimes you should see my other side.
1: I've given up long trips for the duration.
2: Well, you certainly have tossed yourself into a maelstrom of war work, haven't you, Carol?
1: Well, there's a reason, Bing.
2: Huh?
1: Yeah. A few weeks ago, I got a letter from a soldier, and I think he's kind of broken our engagement.
2: What do you mean?
1: Well, I don't know. I'm scared to open the letter.
2: Well, what makes you think he broke the engagement?
1: Well, on the envelope, he wrote free.
2: Nothing out of the way about that. All soldiers write free on the outside of the envelope.
1: Yeah, but under it, he wrote goody.
3: Well, Cass, maybe you'd do better at the Hollywood canteen.
1: Oh, can I go there all the time? Yeah, the other day I sat down with a lonesome soldier from Arizona, talked to him for a little while, and he told me I reminded him of his hometown.
3: Oh, that must have made you feel great.
1: Great? His hometown of Tombstone.
3: Well, don't you ever dance at the canteen?
1: Don't I ever dance at the canteen? I dance so much that I call my feet dogs for defense. But when I'm at the canteen, I dance every dance.
3: Well, that's wonderful.
1: Yeah. Would be if I had another partner.
2: Perhaps the G.I.s don't dig you as a big star, Cass.
1: Well, I think you got something there, Bing. They don't seem to know that I almost got to play Orson Welles, opposite Orson Welles in Jane Eyre.
2: You did? What happened?
1: He got another Jane and gave me the air.
2: Well, really, I had no idea you were the type of intellectual who would appeal to Orson Welles.
1: Oh, you didn't?
2: No.
1: Oh, really?
2: No.
1: Well, then you must spend an ear, Bing.
2: Well, I'll lay it on me.
1: Well, all right.
2: Come along.
1: Well, okay.

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Say, forget about Pavlova.

happy.

Papa. 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

0: our friends cast daily in one of her chansons on theme. 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Regardez, what am I saying?
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0: hate seeing you in all your familiar places that this heart and mind embraces.
1: Well, that pinches me off right in an embrace, folks. The old KMH this Thursday, but another meeting takes up next week. Same time we got started tonight when we feature Marilyn Maxwell and my friend and associate on many a camp show, Phil Silver. Better dig us next Thursday, huh? Good night.
2: Marilyn Maxwell appears to the courtesy of Metro Golden Mayer, producers of Madam Chiller. 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
5: Hello, Chicken King.
6: Oh, and hello, Chicken.
5: Hello. Oh, wow.
7: Buenos dias, Chicken.
6: Hello, Chicken.
8: Oh, well, hello, Chicken.
9: Funny way to make a living.
10: Here is John Junkin with this week's appeal.
9: Come on, darling, get him off.
10: He's a lad.
9: Is he? In that case, keep him on.
10: Now, look here. Look where? That's nothing to boast about. little poem.
8: That's it, I've had enough.
9: Lucky old you.
8: The standards of this program have got to improve.
10: Oh, dear, he's back on the culture kick again.
8: I have tried to appeal to your intellect.
9: You'll never make it.
8: I have tried to prove that culture can be fun.
10: You'll never do it.
8: So now, to ensure that the program has its full intellectual quota, I have brought along my friend, Joan Bakewell.
9: You'll never get out alive.
8: Joan?
10: John, he's actually got her.
9: I didn't think there were that many green stamps in the world.
11: Good evening, and may I say at the outset that the first individual to do a Bakewell tart joke will get a specially shaped piece of antique ivory right up the hooter.
8: See what I mean? She's not rubbish.
11: Well, now, Mr. Brooke Taylor, what is it you'd like me to do?
8: Well, Joan, the BBC have given me this little chat show in which I try to improve the minds of some people in Putney.
11: I have an aunt in Putney.
8: Well, not all the people in Putney, Joan. Unfortunately, due to a contractual mix-up, they've lumbered me with these two low comedians.
10: Low comedians? That's
8: yes.
10: A bit strong, coming from the man who gave the head of religious broadcasting a whoopee cushion for Christmas.
8: I do try to fight against them, but there are two of them, and I had this bad leg when I was at school, you see. So I thought, if you came along, you could help instill the right note of genteel erudition.
11: Delighted, but I do think, Tim, that any programme, however cerebral, can be improved by a leavening of humour. And tell me, Mr...
9: Junkin.
11: Oh, well, you can't help that. tell me, how do you see your function in this programme?
10: He can't in those trousers.
9: And, this is Fatty Cryer.
11: Oh, well, life can't be all fun.
9: Me and Fatty are slipping the odd joke and sketch and song.
11: Jokes?
8: What I thought we'd do, Joan, was start with the influence of Chaucer on English poetry.
11: Chaucer, yes. I've always thought... What sort of jokes?
10: Well, crossovers, one-liners, meanwhiles.
8: Chaucer, as a major English poet...
11: I've always seen him more as an innovator, a pioneer, a progenitor. What exactly is a meanwhile?
9: Well, the easiest thing to do is show you.
11: Won't that upset Mr. Brooke Taylor?
10: Oh, don't worry about him. It'll be ours looking up progenitor.
11: Why ours?
9: Meanwhile, on a British rail train, just past the man with a lapful of minestrone.
10: Steward, could I have a seat for lunch?
9: No, mate, it's either roast chicken or pie.
10: Oh, I see. Which do you recommend?
9: Well, I should have the pie. It tastes more like a seat than anything. Yeah.
11: Good heavens, that was quite fun.
12: Joan, what were you saying about Chaucer being a Princess Risborough?
11: Progenitor.
12: Well, it's just up the road.
11: Yes, Tim. What else did you say you did? A crossover, what are they?
10: Well, here's one. My wife's furious. I've had a hot water tank fitted.
9: Why is she furious?
10: She wants me to take it off in bed at night.
11: That's nice. We never had anything like that on late night lineup. We never had any jokes, apart from Philip Jenkinson.
12: Shakespeare owed a lot to Chaucer.
11: And never paid a penny for it. How's that?
9: You're learning, girl.
12: Joan, I don't
11: think... Tim, I would be delighted to discuss the aesthetic values of the early English poets.
12: Ah, good, because Fletcher and Beaumont were, in a sense, also Princess Risborough.
11: But can I do a crossover first? Mr. Cryer, have you got a funny one?
9: Well, his wife told
10: me... You wouldn't dare!
9: No, you're right, I wouldn't. Would you care to try this one, Joan?
10: Excuse me, miss. Want to buy a raffle ticket for the Chelsea pensioners?
11: No, thank you. I've got nowhere to keep them if I win them. Oh, I like it.
12: On the other hand, Francis Bacon was more than a Princess Risborough. He was a Stockton-on-Tees.
11: Oh, knickers to Francis Bacon.
12: Miss Bacon!
11: I'm beginning to enjoy this. All right, but they'll cost you 50 quid. I've got nowhere to keep them if I win them. I think this could be my métier.
10: Well, we'd be delighted to have you, Joan, but this is a cooperative show.
12: Métier, is that anywhere near Manchester?
9: Tell you what, Joan, you sit down and watch us for a little while, and then if you think of anything, just feel free and join in.
11: All right, can I sit down on this little round-over stuffed thing?
10: We'd rather you didn't. That's Dennis King.
12: Encyclopedia of the Air, letter V.
9: Verse. A narrative form using such elements as meter, scansion, and rhyme.
10: Or verse, what a Jewish patient keeps getting. And now...
11: Here's one.
12: I beg your pardon?
11: I thought of one. Little poem.
12: Does it have Chaucerian influences?
11: Shut your face.
12: Oh.
11: In autumn the birds of the air can be seen on the telephone wires looking sweet, but they hate it each time Malcolm Muggeridge phones up. His long words keep tickling their feet. Is that all right?
10: Marvellous.
11: Oh, good.
12: Miss Bakewell, you're shattering all my illusions.
11: You don't stop interrupting me in mid-flow. I shall do the same to your teeth.
12: Joan, Miss Bakewell, I appeal to you.
11: Don't put money on it, Bubbles.
10: And now, John Junkin, accompanied by the Dennis King Trio. Four men, five songs. Pick the bones out of that.
13: I'll never forget the night that we met at the factory's annual dance.

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'Cause I heard at the pub that you're now in the club. Since

0: I'm sorry about that low-class rubbish, Miss Bakewell. I was going to bring along an Elizabethan song cycle.
1: What happened? Somebody pinch your pump?
2: What? I think I'm falling in love with Joan Bakewell.
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4: And now we present our new panel game, Spot the Teeth. And here is your hostess, Bubbles Bakewell.
5: Good evening, or if you live in Norwich, rhubarb tart. What does that mean?
4: We've never found out. Hello?
6: Hello, this I'm a citizen of Norwich here. And I'd like to complain.
4: You don't like the joke?
6: No, I don't like Norwich. Oh, boy. I bet that's put me on the council's blacklist.
4: Get off. I'm sorry, Joan. Carry on.
5: Spot the Teeth, our new game where we show our panel teeth loaned to us by celebrities and they have to guess who they belong to. Here is the first set of teeth.
0: For those of you at home, we are showing a card. It's the Jack of Clubs, which is no use to you, but irritates the hell out of a lady in Bridlington.
5: Now, first, Ainsley Smut, whose teeth do you think these are?
3: The Huddersfield Choral Society?
5: No, but you're getting warm. Why don't you take something off?
3: All right, darling.
5: I've told you 100 times that's not funny. Ariadne Wheelbase?
7: Either Petula Clark or someone connected with mining.
5: Sorry, Ariadne. Silly cow. Finally, Maximilian Hatstand.
8: They remind me of some teeth I once heard in a concert hall in Leningrad. Billy Dainty.
5: Well, well, our first challenger's beaten the panel. Will you come out, mystery celebrity, and introduce yourself? Now, you've finished making a new film. What's it called? Oh, of course, you'd like your teeth.
3: Ah, thank you very much. And it has been a pleasure.
5: And for us. And perhaps you'd like to tell us the name of your film again.
3: Certainly. It was...
5: Well, that's all we've got time for. But don't forget, next week we'll be presenting Gum of the Month. So, from myself and the panel, it's...
0: You see, Miss Bakewell, I warned you. They're dragging you down to their level.
1: Hello, sailor.
0: What? You continue like this, you'll finish up on the Desert Connor show.
9: Miss Bakewell, we haven't met. I'm Dennis Semprini, Eat Your Heart Out King. You nearly sat on me just now.
5: Sorry, I mistook you for a small poof.
9: Shut up. I wondered if you'd like to sing with me and my orchestra.
5: Orchestra? I know those two. Tony, the Beast of Bournemouth, and Demon Don, the only musician to be arrested for smoking air restorer.
0: Miss Bakewell, this is a side of you of which I wotted not.
5: I've had my mad moments. Life isn't all Norman St. John Stevens. It can't be.
0: I know how you feel. I sometimes have to get away from all this. I was once on Going for a Song, you know.
5: Really?
3: Yes, they said it was 19th century tin and worth 75p.
10: I'm surprised at you, Tim, bringing her on lower in the tone of the programme.
0: I'd go home and cry, but it's the wife's turn for the handkerchief.
10: Never mind. Never mind. Next week, to redress the balance, I have invited Hilda Baker along to discuss Chaucer and his attitude to red flannel knickers.
3: In order to lift tonight's programme back to its previous depths, here is a little-known recording of Mr. Mary Whitehouse singing With the End of Me Old Cigar.

0: Excuse me, Mr. Brooke Taylor.
1: What is it, Bubbles?
0: I think I owe you an apology.
1: That's all right, Brown Eyes.
0: I owe you all an apology. Mm-hmm. During that last song, I locked myself in my dressing room.
1: Well, that shows a glimmer of sense.
2: Watch it.
0: I realized that comedy wasn't my métier.
1: Which, incidentally, is nowhere near Manchester.
0: And although I love the feel of the variety world, what I did was unfeminine, undignified, and unworthy of me.
1: Well, I'm glad you've come to your senses.
0: Yes, I've decided to devote my endeavors to an entirely different area.
3: What's that?
0: Mr. King, are you ready? One, two, three, and...
1: Not a moment too soon. She was down to her second pullover.
3: Meanwhile... as I live and breathe heavily. Meanwhile...
1: Oh, it was you.
3: Please. Meanwhile, on the deck of a luxury liner, a perspiring passenger has just popped up to the poop, peeped in, and popped the purser a poser.
4: Excuse me, purser. Where's the nearest gents? Port side, sir. I don't think I can last till we get there.
1: No.
0: Excuse me. Can I have my money now?
5: No, later.
0: Well, can I have my skirt back? I can't go round wearing this meanwhile all day.
5: You can't go yet. You're in our historical extravaganza.
0: What's it about?
5: Henry VIII and his six wives.
0: Which one do I play?
5: All of them.
0: Oh, I'd be no good as Henry VIII.
5: No. You play all the wives.
0: Well, I'm not playing them dressed in a meanwhile.
5: Well, you can't have your skirt back. Tim's taken it.
1: Thought it might fit the wife, that's all. Thought it might fit the wife, that's all.
6: Of course you did, Tim.
1: Yes.
6: Now take it off and give it back to Joan.
0: Thank you.
3: Tudor England. The place, Hampton Court. The year, 1500 and typing error. It is a typical English spring day. In a room overlooking historical accuracy, the young King Henry is playing on his virginals. It's not dirty.
6: Come in. Ah, good morning, Mr. Disraeli.
4: Who wrote this rubbish?
7: Don't ask me, Bubbler. I didn't expect to be called for 300 years.
4: Get out!
7: Want to buy a second that royal barge fell off the back of a lorry?
4: Get out!
7: All right for razor blades.
6: Wouldst I could find a follow-up to Greensleeves? I wonder if ye world is ready for ye song entitled You Can't Put Willie Where Willie Won't Go. Probably not. They haven't had the potato yet.
8: Your Majesty.
6: Ah, Woolsey, are my socks back from the laundrette?
8: Yes. Yes, my liege, here.
6: One of these is green and the other is red.
8: I know, you've got another pair like that in London.
6: Oh, not. We've got nerve.
8: To do it twice. There are two people craving an audience.
6: Give them this one. They didn't like the last joke much.
8: One is a man named Crisp, who is waiting for the discovery of the potato Smith. And the other... And the other is a Spanish bint.
6: Tell Crisp to come back in 100 years, and let's have a look at the crumpet.
8: Your Majesty, may I present Catherine of Aragon?
6: Odd's blood, I am in love once and forever.
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9: Starring Henry Kissinger as Hampton Court, Lindsay DePaul as Henry VIII, Eric Morecambe as Fred the Human Otter, and introducing Joan Bakewell as the Six Wives, villagers, chorus, monks, and half a yeoman in the tower scene.
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8: And there you, Spanish Kate.
2: Take Henry Vye to be your lawful.
10: I do.
2: I now declare you king and crumpet.
4: Let the bells ring out.
11: Ding dong, ding dong, ding
4: dong. What's all that?
11: Somebody sat on a record.
4: Oh, God. Art happy, Kate.
0: Happy? You jest.
4: A what?
0: Jest. Look, jest. In Spain, J is pronounced...
4: Barry, it's your line.
3: Can't read my script. She's hooked all over my glasses.
4: Come, Kate, let us away to the maze to play kings and queens.
8: Any chance of a game?
4: No.
0: Who is that?
4: Earl of Middlesex.
3: Kate and Henry were happy at first, but then they had a row coming out of the church.
4: By my halidom, who is that comely wench over there?
0: That Henry is Anne Boleyn, one of my ladies-in-waiting, and put her down while I'm talking to you.
4: That reminds me, Kate. I divorce you.
0: What about His Holiness the Pope?
4: I divorce him as well. When you're hot, you're hot.
11: Excuse me, Harry. Could I have a word?
4: Disraeli, you back again?
11: Yes. I come as an emissary from the Pope.
4: But surely you're...
11: I know, but business is business.
4: Get out and tell them to bring me a glass of warm water.
11: What for?
4: I'm going to dissolve the monasteries.
2: Your Majesty, you can no longer toy with this young girl.
4: Why not, Wolsey?
2: It's my turn.
4: A fig for you, Wolsey.
2: No, thanks. I take centipods. Oh, excuse me.
4: Ah, Miss Boleyn, Miss Boleyn. Such a pretty little thing. To think she wrote White Christmas as well. Marry me. Let the bell... No, don't bother. Art happy.
0: Oh, Henry, Henry, I'm so happy. Happier than I was selling them oranges outside Drury Lane.
3: That was Nell Gwynn, dear.
0: That's right, I remember. My history book at school had two pages stuck together with a toffee.
4: God. Oh. And, dearest, put your head through this hole. I wish to paint a portrait of you in a Victorian bathing costume.
0: All right, Henry.
4: April Fool. Well done, executioner.
11: We aim to please.
4: You again?
11: Well, make a bob here, make a bob there.
2: Your Majesty.
4: Ah, Wolsey, have I done the sock joke?
2: Yes.
4: Oh, hellfire. Find me another wife.
2: Hardly my bag, Your Majesty. But I do know this young lady, Jane Seymour. Just a friend, do you understand?
4: Ah, Jane, will you marry me?
2: She's not here, Your Majesty.
4: I know, but we're pushed for time.
2: Oh, by the way, I should warn you that Sir Thomas More has preached another sermon condemning your activities.
4: Tell him to stop it, Wolsey.
2: Right, Squire. Don't say any more, Thomas More.
4: Thank you, Wolsey.
2: Thomas More, please.
4: Off with his head.
2: Don't say any more.
4: What a trooper that lad was.
0: Prithee, Your Majesty, I am Jane Seymour.
4: How are you feeling as the sketch is running over?
0: Does she have any jokes?
4: No.
0: In that case, I'm not feeling too clever.
4: Good girl.
11: Oh. Here you are, Harry. This week's special offer. Quick funeral for this one, introduction to a French bird.
0: I am Anne of Cleves, the mayoress of Flanders.
4: The Flanders mayor?
0: It sounds better my way.
4: Marry me.
0: Mais oui.
4: We may, as soon as we're married. Ding dong, ding dong. Shut up. Anne, you have disappointed me. I wanted a son.
0: I'm sorry, they only had the express and the mirror.
4: Get back in your horse box, I divorce you. Disraeli? Thank you. Ah, Wolsey. Wolsey, I grow old.
2: You think you've got problems? I'm dead. It's only the centipods that keeps me going.
4: Shut up.
12: There is only a feeble flicker of life in the old joints.
8: Oh, I don't know. That jazz club in Water Street is still swinging. Your Majesty needs the company of a young woman. Wouldst meet a young friend of my brother's from Purley, who once featured in a limerick. But I won't go into that. Come in, my dear.
13: Hello. I'm Wolsey's brother from Purley. This part wasn't actually written in, but I haven't had much to do lately. Have you done the sock joke?
14: Yes.
13: Oh, well, I'll be off then. Here's my friend.
0: I'm getting rather confused which one I'm supposed to be now.
15: Howard.
0: Oh, him? Oh, all right, I'll try. Ladies and gentlemen, Francis here. Titter ye not.
13: Oh, my God.
14: Let's get on with it. Wilt?
16: Yes.
17: Ding.
14: Art?
16: Yes.
14: In here.
16: All right.
14: Doesn't time pass when you're enjoying yourself?
13: Henry, what are you doing with your life? Five wives. Two topped, one snuffed it, and two divorced.
14: What of it, pray?
13: Well, even for a king, that's going it a bit for one morning. Here, Wolsey, my business is dropping off.
8: Your private life is your own concern.
13: No. I mean, I've had no trade from the king since he married this Catherine Parr. What's happened?
8: Nothing. They're still together. See, there they are in the banqueting hall.
13: He hasn't ordered a divorce or execution or anything. Why not?
8: He can't get a word in edgeways.
0: Will you wipe those egg stains off your beard and stop throwing those chicken bones on the floor? Which reminds me, when are you going on a diet, you great fat? And stop burping when I'm talking to you, and another thing.
14: Ta-da, cheeky.
13: Bye-bye, cheeky.
14: This programme was written and performed by John Junkin, Tim Brooke Taylor and Barry Cryer, with their special guest Joan Bakewell. The music was played by the Dennis King Trio, and the programme was produced by Bob Oliver Rogers.
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13: Yes, it's for you. 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It's called Cupboard Love. 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Like it?
14: New Cupboard Love. 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
15: J-E-L-L. 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
2: With Harry H. Corbett as Harold.
3: You flatten my horse and you get my wheels right along the side of your rolls, mate. You might do a day's work. What do you expect me to do? Doff me hat and curtsy. You off to the golf course, are you? You're a bit late. It's 2:30. Have you had a hard day?
4: Parasite. Then somebody do all the work and copy all the profits. Just like my old man. Another rotten Tory.
2: And Wilfred Bramble as Albert.
5: Delusions of grandeur, that's what it is. Them long-haired intellectual layabouts filling him up with daft ideas all about men being equal. And now he's sticking all them posters over me house. Let's go with Labour. Yeah. I don't believe the running of the country to them has been trained for it. Now, let's get that locked down. This lot up. Vote Carter Brown, your Conservative candidate.
2: And this week, my old man's a Tory.
3: What? Oh, God. Look at that. Vote for Carter Brown. I'll murder him. Well, that lot's coming down for a start. Where are you? Come out here, you horrible, loathsome little lot. I know you're in there. Where are you hiding? Come out. Come out.
6: Do you want me, Harold?
3: What have you done with my Vote Labour posters?
5: I've torn them down and torn them up and hung them up in the carsy.
3: Did you leave my posters alone? I'll bash your head in with this golf club. Come here. Come here.
5: That's it. Go on. Use violence. Typical. That suits you, that does. That's the picture they ought to see. The local commissar clubbing and canvassing for votes. That's better.
4: You are quite right. I'm sorry. I don't need cudgels to back up my beliefs. I shall be able to demolish any one of your arguments by sheer intellectualism.
5: That'll be the day.
4: I have a built-in advantage over you. Because, you see, whereas my beliefs is sincerely held, the result of years of observation, deep thought and rationalisation, your particular brand of squalid, nasty, anti-social opinion are directly attributable to a basic desire to get right up my shonker.
5: Yeah, get stuff.
4: Oh, hello. Oh, hello, hello. Here's the public school coming out in him again.
5: Don't you try to tell me why I think the way I do. I've been a Tory ever since I left school.
4: When you was 8, wasn't it? They used to poke you up the chimneys, didn't they?
5: No, they didn't. And I didn't leave school until I was 10.
4: Compulsory education to the age of 10? Oh, the mind boggles. Oh, Father, I really fail to understand why you chose this profession. I mean, surely with an education like that you've got behind you, it was a toss-up between the church, the army or the foreign office. I mean, just think, you might have been Britain's ambassador at the United Nations. We'd have been at war with a lot of them by now.
5: You lot make me sick. You want it all on a plate, don't you? You don't want to work. You want the government to do it all for you.
4: Well, you ain't done so bad out of us. You wouldn't have had a set of choppers if it hadn't have been for my party. I'd still be cutting up your food for you. Oh, look at the stuff you've had for nothing. Since 1948, blood, air, teeth, glasses, bones, and a backside full of drugs. Oh, blimey, you would have been dead years ago if it hadn't been for us. That is the only thing I've got against the Labour Party, that is. Well, I can't understand people like you. You ain't got two halfpennies to rub together, and it goes around shouting, hands off the stock exchange.
5: Well, I'll tell you, if you help to put them in our council, you'll want your brains tested. 5 minutes after they finish counting the votes, the rates will be put up. You mark my words.
4: Oh, well, if that is the level that the argument is going to descend to, I'm afraid I cannot be bothered. I'm going indoors.
5: Don't like to hear the truth, do you?
4: I would be grateful if you would in future refrain from putting these ludicrous slogans all over the house. I mean, it is not customary to see Vote Conservative plastered all over the Labour Party committee rooms.
5: What did you say?
4: You heard. As chairman of the local party, I have offered these premises as the committee rooms for the ward meeting this evening. And my offer has been gratefully accepted.
5: Harold, I'm being serious now.
4: Oh, good.
5: A business firm should never associate itself with a political party. It's very dangerous. You divide your custom right down the middle. You won't get any more Conservative junk. You'll just be left with Labour junk. And everybody knows Conservative junk is better quality than Labour junk.
4: Discrimination! That is exactly what my party wants to put an end to. We want to see the day come when all junk is equal, when no one can tell a man's background from what he throws into his dustbin. And if you're so worried about our public image, Father, you could go a long way to improving it yourself.
5: How?
4: By abluting yourself occasionally.
5: Eh?
4: Abluting yourself. Wash yourself. Just look at your neck. It's disgusting.
5: I washed my neck this morning.
4: Well, take your muffler off next time. And don't just loosen it and move it up and down. And Teddy wouldn't like that, would he? He washes himself. Now run along. I've got a lot to do, and I ain't got much time to do it in. I want this to be the best meeting they've ever had. A thing not to be missed. I've got political ambitions, Dad. See, it's wide open for a man of ideas and vision to go in there and galvanise them. I've noticed, Dad. They're listening to me. The agent noticed me, too. Oh, he was very impressed when I expounded my thoughts about Kashmir.
5: Well, Gordon Bennett, you should know something about it. We've been collecting it for years.
4: I'm not talking about the pullovers. I'm talking about the country.
5: Oh, of course, you know it all, don't you? Everybody's an idiot except you, aren't they? I've been listening to you for years. Chat, chat, chat, chat. Never done anything, just chat. 38 years sitting on your backside moaning. That's all you've ever done.
4: I've been biding my time. Fame achieved before 40 is often a transitory thing. I mean, look at General de Gaulle. He didn't push himself. He just waited, as I have waited, sitting in his uniform at Colombelli des Deux Exilases. So one day, he received a call, and he was off.
5: There's a bit of a difference between General de Gaulle and Corporal Steptoe.
4: Hitler was only a corporal, and Napoleon.
5: Corporals may get on abroad, mate, but they don't get on in this country.
4: And why not? Because we is riddled with class distinctions. I've been fighting against them all of my life. Why shouldn't a rag and bone man rise to the highest office in the land?
5: Well, if this country goes on the way it's been going, we'll all be rag and bone men. When are you going to make this bid for power?
4: Oh, well, I mean, it's all got to be done gradually, hasn't it? I mean, I've made a start, chairman of the local ward. The next step is to be adopted as prospective Labour candidate for the council.
5: You on the council? Now, that's a good idea. Now I see what you're after. Well, you get my vote.
4: You vote for me. Change your politics.
5: Oh, politics? Who's talking about politics? Don't kid me. I'm your old man. I can see your little game. You on the council, we'll make a fortune.
7: I don't understand.
5: All them demolition contracts, pulling down the lampposts, ripping up the tram lines, all that scrap metal, lead off the roofs, and there's no end to it. If you can get on the council, you're in. It's better than being a mason. Like they said about commercial television, it's a license to print money.
7: I'm sorry, Father. My only motive for entering into political life is so that I may serve the community to the best of my ability without fear or favour.
5: Oh, it's touching, this childlike purity shining out of his eyes. A right little Joan of Arc. They love you, Harold. They'll carve you up. People don't like do-gooders. It embarrasses them, makes them feel inferior. Mark my words. They'll be lighting the faggots under you within 3 months.
7: We shall see. I've got to be adopted as candidate first. And that's one of the items on the agenda tonight. The agent's coming round. You see, it's not just an ordinary meeting tonight. It's more of a vetting committee. They know my dialectical capabilities. And tonight, they'll be clocking me for a bit of grace and elegance, a bit of the old savoir faire. It is very important.
5: It's changed a bit since my day. When I was a lad, Labour MPs only needed 3 things. A red tie, a flat hat and a pair of old-nail boots.
7: Oh, God. Times has changed, Dad. We're a classless party now. We realised years ago that we cannot walk into the conference chambers of the world in flat hats and old-nail boots. I mean, obviously, the Prime Minister can't go into a Swiss bank with a backside hanging out of his trousers and say, lend me £1,000,000. You see, Dad, I'm not interested in making a few bob in being on the council. That is just a stepping stone. I've got to get myself a reputation. I've got to get to know important people.
5: Yeah.
7: And I shall start by holding political soirees here. I shall invite MPs round for working breakfasts. Cabinet ministers, the intellectuals. Oh, yes, within a year I could turn this place into a fashionable salon. A place where fine minds gather to exchange ideas. There'll be choice wines, superb food, elegant conversation. Theories will be propounded and decisions will be made here, in this very room. It'll become such a powerhouse of intellectual thought and political thinking that people like C.P. Snow and Malcolm Muggeridge will be busting a gut to get in. I see smart gatherings will be more like the pre-war Clevedon set, Lady Astor's place, the weekend house parties, the...
5: Oh, yeah, there'll be plenty for them to do here. Table tennis?
7: Yeah.
5: Rat hunting? I can see you all now, going for long tramps across the yard, deep in intellectual conversation and horse manure.
7: I don't know why I waste my time. You'll never understand me. I don't think there's another father and son in the whole world with less rapport than us. I'm going to get washed and changed.
5: Yeah.
7: But I must get everything set up for the meeting. And you may as well resign yourself to the fact that by the end of the evening, I shall be the candidate for the Ravensbury ward.
5: He sounds more like a candidate for the psychiatric ward.
7: I think that's it. Yes, yes. 8 chairs should be plenty. Ashtrays, oh yes. And a buffet. The sandwiches. Sausages on sticks. Vol-au-vent. Biscuits with pilchards on. Very tasty. Nothing expensive, but in good taste. Oh, Dad. Oh, I'm glad you put your suit on.
5: Well, I wouldn't like to let you down, son, in front of your new friends. Especially as I can see it means so much to you.
7: Thank you, Dad. I appreciate that.
5: Gordon Bennett, who's that hanging up on the wall?
7: That, Dad, is a picture of our leader. That's Mr. Wilson, the Prime Minister.
5: Prime Minister? Head of the country with a Mac on. Does he ever go out unless it's raining? Well, I've never seen him without one. I suppose it's to cover up those rotten suits he wears.
7: I shall just ignore you, Father. I do have a lot to do.
5: I see you got your raincoat on too, indoors. And a pipe. A bungalow in the Scilly Isles and you'll have it all, won't you?
7: Oh, that'll be them now. Good evening, comrades. Do come in. Good evening. Good evening. Good evening, Mr. Stonelake. I'm so glad you could come to our meeting. I know how busy you agents is.
8: Well, it's a very busy time campaigning, but it's so important we should decide on the right candidate.
7: Oh, quite. I do so agree. Would you all care to step this way?
5: Thank you. Would you all care to step this way?
7: This is my father. Dad, this is Mr. Stonelake, the agent.
5: What for? Raincoats? Us all wear them, is he?
8: How do you do, Mr. Steptoe? This is indeed a pleasure.
7: Shake hands with Mr. Stonelake, Dad.
5: No.
7: Perhaps I should mention, my father does not share our beliefs.
8: Oh? Well, everybody to his own point of view. Wouldn't do for us all to think the same, eh? I may not agree with what you say, but I will defend with my life your right to say it, eh? What? Oh, yes, I respect everybody's point of view. Why, some of my best friends are Tories. Yes, well, shall we begin?
7: Would you care for some refreshment before we begin, comrades?

0: Don't think so, Mr. Steptoe. Oh. I think we really should get on. Afterwards, perhaps, if that's all right with everybody.
1: Yes, I think we ought to get on with the business of the meeting.
2: Oh, yes, yes, of course. If you would care to take your seat.
3: Thank you.
2: Yeah, that's it.
0: Is your father staying?
2: Yes. Well, he won't go out.
0: Oh, dear, most awkward. I really think you ought to have told us, Mr. Steptoe.
2: I'm terribly sorry, but I'm sure he won't interfere. He's not really politically minded, being a Conservative. But he's not actually a member of the party. In fact, the last time he voted, it was for Baldwin.
0: Well, we'll see how it goes. Carry on. You just conduct the meeting as you would normally. I'll just sit here and observe, so to speak.
2: Good evening, comrades. I declare this meeting open. And the first item on the agenda is the reading of the minutes of the last meeting. Do you have the minute book, Miss Frobisher, please?
4: Yes, of course. Comrade.
5: Hello, hello. You're all right there, Harold.
2: Minutes of a meeting of the Ravensbury Ward Committee on Thursday, the 17th of September, held at number 32, Oil Drum Lane. Those present: Harold Steptoe, Chairman, Miss Karen Frobisher, Treasurer, and Mr. Arthur Biggs.
0: Was that all?
2: Just three. Yes. Well, we usually has more, but, well, there was that tummy trouble going around, if you remember, and then again...
5: Queen's Park Rangers were at home.
2: Queen's Park Rangers? We had nothing to do with it.
5: They know us, too.
2: Shut up. Will you please keep quiet? Well, to be perfectly frank, I mean, this isn't a very active ward at the best of times. There is a lot of political apathy, and it is one of my aims as chairman to reverse this trend and make it a truly dynamic ward. I'll extemporise on my plans later.
4: If anybody can do it, I'm sure Harold... I mean, Comrade Steptoe can.
2: Thank you, Comrade Frobisher.
0: I see. Carry on.
2: Item one. The minutes of the previous meeting was read and confirmed as a true record and duly signed. Item two. Resolution.
5: Revolution?
2: Resolution.
5: Oh, I thought you were getting the bombs out.
2: Would you like to read a book or watch television or something?
5: No, I'm all right. This is much funnier. Oh, you carry on.
2: Mr. Harold Steptoe put forward the following resolution. The Ravensbury Ward Labour Party of the Shepherd's Bush constituency deplores the current situation existing in South Vietnam and calls upon the United States government and the Viet Cong to cease hostilities immediately, to withdraw all foreign troops from South Vietnamese soil, and to hold free elections under the supervision of the United Nations as agreed at the Geneva Convention in 1952. The resolution was seconded by Miss Karen Frobisher and was passed unanimously. Copies of the resolution were sent to Mr. Harold Wilson in London, President Johnson in Washington, Mr. Kosygin in Moscow, Ho Chi Minh in Hanoi, Mao Zedong in Peking, and Yu Than at the United Nations. As yet, we have not received any replies. The typing of the resolution was kindly undertaken by Miss Frobisher during the lunch hour at her place of employment, Brodie's Betting Shop in the High Street. The meeting was terminated at 9:05. May I have a proposal that I should sign these minutes as a true record?
4: Proposed.
5: Seconded.
2: All in favour?
4: Aye.
0: Mr. Chairman?
2: The Chair acknowledges Mr. Stonelake. From the floor.
0: Thank you. As the official representative of the Labour Party executive at this meeting, I am bound to say that I feel you acted rather hastily in sending this resolution to the world leaders.

0: Official party policy on South Vietnam is quite clear. And any independent declaration such as this can only serve to embarrass Her Majesty's government.
1: A few, I must point out that the resolution clearly reflected the mood of that meeting.
0: All three of you?
1: Yes.
0: I see. Carry on.
1: Item two on the agenda. A report on the recent canvass undertaken in this ward. I call upon the ward secretary, Miss Brunley.
2: Mr. Chairman, I am pleased to inform the meeting that the canvass returns are most encouraging. In Khartoum Avenue alone, there has been a 28% swing to Labour since the last canvass.
3: That's most encouraging. A 28% swing. Why, if that swing was maintained throughout the country in a general election, we'd get him by over 680 seats. That is remarkable.
0: Very remarkable. There are only 620 seats to be contested.
1: Oh, yes. 620.
0: Carry on.
1: Well, I think we must agree that these results from Khartoum Avenue do reflect the effectiveness of our campaign in the ward. I mean, after all, a 28% swing.
0: Yes, as a matter of interest, I have the Conservative canvass figures here. Here we are, Khartoum Avenue, a 27% swing to the Conservatives, and the Liberals report a 29.5% swing to them, and even the moral rearmament candidate is looking to 20% of the vote.
1: That's impossible. I mean, our figures is correct. I went round canvassing myself.
4: What night did you go round?
1: Monday.
4: Oh, there you are then, Zed cars. They'll say yes to anybody while that's on. Get rid of them.
1: That's not true.
0: I'm afraid your father is quite right. Experience will teach you not to base everything on your canvass returns. Now, carry on.
1: Item three on the agenda. The adoption of a candidate for the forthcoming council elections. May I have your nominations, please?
2: I nominate our chairman, Harold Steptoe. I don't think we could choose a better man. His charm, his personality, his integrity, his keenness and ability are beyond question.
4: Get in, Harold. It's your birthday.
1: Do you mind?
2: I nominate Harold Steptoe.
5: I second that.
1: Well, I do appreciate your confidence in me, comrade, and I would be very happy to accept the nomination.
0: I nominate Dr. Jeremy Stewart.
1: Furthermore, I do assure you that if I'm elected to the council, I will do my utmost. Pardon?
0: I nominate Dr. Jeremy Stewart.
1: Who's he?
0: He is the official constituency choice.
1: But I was given to understand that my adoption was only a formality. I mean, I've been working on my campaign.
0: I am sorry, Mr. Steptoe. The constituency party have reluctantly decided that they cannot endorse your candidature.
1: Why not?
2: Yes, why not? Harold is the ideal candidate for this ward. He's lived here all his life. He's grown up in it. He knows everybody. He's part of it.
0: Exactly. That is the trouble. How can I put this? Central office feel that... Well, let me put it this way. The population movement in the area indicates there is a growing middle-class electorate coming into the Ravensbury ward, and we feel that the cloth cap image has tended to work against us in such areas. It is essential that our candidate should have a wider appeal than perhaps the image that Mr. Steptoe might project?
4: How dare you call my son a scruff bag?
0: Come now, I didn't mean to infer.
4: He's not good enough for you. You don't want a rag and bone man.
0: I didn't say that.
4: That's you. You keep out of this. I will not have a toffee-nosed red poof coming into my house and insulting my family.
0: How dare you? My only interest is in winning this seat for the Labour Party. We consider that Dr. Stewart embodies everything we wish to project. He's young, a university education, respectable practice, the perfect image. This is a very vital seat, and we do not feel that we can be certain of winning it with Mr. Steptoe. It's a marginal seat, could swing either way.
4: I know which way your seat will swing when you get my boot up it.
0: This is party business, and I'd be much obliged if you'd keep out.
4: This is my house, and I'd be much obliged if you'd get out.
2: I resign. we really can't.
5: Can't we have a meeting with this Dr. Stewart?
2: No, I resign. I think Harold has been very shabbily treated.
1: Now, look, listen, please. Everybody, for the sake of party unity, I withdraw. I will offer my complete support to Dr. Stewart, and I will do my utmost to get him elected.
0: Thank you, comrade. Thank you.
2: Harold Steptoe, the noblest rag and bone man of them all.
0: The party won't forget this, comrade.
1: Thank you. Oh, well, comrades, if there is no other business, I declare the meeting closed. Anyone care for a banana sandwich?
2: No, thank you.
0: No, I think we'll be off. I have another meeting myself. An agent's work is never done, eh? Yes. Can I offer anybody a lift? I've got the jag outside.
6: Very kind, very kind.
1: Good night.
2: I thought you were magnificent, Harold. That was a tremendous thing you did in there.
1: Thank you, Karen.
2: I want you to know that whatever path you choose, you will have my complete support. Come on.
0: What price party politics now?
1: What do you mean?
0: You soon got the old heave-ho, didn't you? So much for we're all equal. Only some is more equal than others. Disillusioned, are you?
1: No, of course not. It was a majority decision at head office, and we must abide by it.
0: Abide by my...
1: No, you don't understand, do you? It's not just a party, Dad. It's a way of life. Oh, politically naive you are.
4: Hey, what about you? Look at him on the wall, all there, smug and snug in his raincoat. He was against the bomb when Gateskill was in. Now he's all for it.
1: We can't walk naked into the conference chambers of the world.
4: Why did you cancel the TSR2?
1: You cancelled it for 2 years, then you brought it back again. And what about the Blue Street?
4: What about the Blue Street?
1: When did you get your facts wrong, mate?
4: Well, hey, what about the...

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0: This is Radio 1950. The greatest stars of our time on one big program. And the most fabulous part about this, darlings, is that every Sunday we will present other stars of the same magnitude. Pardon me if I sound like a name dropper, but just listen to three or four of the names we've lined up for next week's show. Groucho Marx, Fanny Bryce, Jane Powell, and Ezio Pinza. Well, now, don't just sit there with your mouths open, darlings. I know what you're thinking. You think such a radio show every week is impossible. And I'm sure that after you hear our first broadcast, you're going to say that show was impossible. Oh, no, that doesn't sound quite right, does it? But NBC says nothing is impossible. All it takes is courage, vision, and a king-sized bundle of dough. Each week there will be comedy, drama, music, all performed by the biggest stars we can find. Of course, darlings, now and then a clinker may sneak in, but we're going to try...
1: Just a minute. I heard that last remark and I resemble it.
0: Jim, are you ready? Jimmy, darling, this is really...
1: Don't darling me. I heard you call me a clinker.
0: Now, Jimmy, I did no such thing.
1: I heard what you said, clinker. S-T-I-N.
0: No, Jimmy, no. You know I've never accused you of being a clinker. I'm deliriously happy you dropped everything out in Hollywood just to appear on our show.
1: Oh, I didn't come here just for this. I'm here on a secret mission to the United Nations.
0: Really?
1: I've been listening to them UN meetings, and I found out something.
0: What's that, darling?
1: You know what I think?
0: No.
1: I think Malik and Vyshinsky are communists.
0: Jim, USSR?
1: Of course I'm sure. That's why I'm here.
0: Well, I'm glad you're with us, because when we first decided to do this show, I said it wouldn't be a big show without Jimmy Durante.
1: You did? Now, that's the kind of a line I can sink my teeth into. Let me read that again. You did?
0: I certainly did. I insisted you be on the show.
1: Oh, you had to insist, huh?
0: No. I even wrote them a letter recommending you. I said, gentlemen, I have known Jimmy Durante for a great many years, and I have always found him to be 5'8" tall.
1: 5'9". I now wear my hair in a nut sweep. Since last I saw you, I grew some.
0: No, I don't think you are, darling. No, I wouldn't settle for anybody but you, because I've always been your greatest admirer.
1: Well, that makes it anonymous. Because... because for years I've admired you from afar.
0: With that nose, darling, how else?
1: Chaloo, that's a fine how you do. Goodbye.
0: Oh, no, Jimmy, come back. After all I went through to get you on this program.
1: You mean it was because of my beauty and charm?
0: No, darling.
1: My winning smile?
0: No, darling.
1: My swooning voice?
0: No, darling.
1: Please, I'm running out of reasons.
0: Jimmy, I have a date off the show tonight. Would you care to join us? I'll get a girl for you.
1: Oh, no, not me. I don't go out on blind dates. The other day, a friend of mine gave me the number of a girl he wanted me to know. Blind dates are for me, and when she answered the phone, I gave her my sweetest hello. Snuggling up close to the phone, I says, Durante speaking. How about going out with me tonight? She says, before I go out with you, what do you look like? What a dilemma. Should I tell her the truth and be turned down? Or should I lie and worry about it later? There.

You know, the other night, I made a blind date the same way over the phone. I said, hello. She says, hello, come right over. When I got there, she took one look at my nose and said, you sure must have hurried, you forgot to hang up the phone. Yes, it's

I'm just an in-between rascal, that's all. I know I'm not good-looking, but what's my opinion against thousands of others?

You know, folks, I got a problem in really describing myself, and it's getting pretty serious. Let's analyze the facts. I can safely say I'm as pretty as Van Johnson. I can safely say I'm as pretty as Tyrone Power. I can safely say I'm as pretty as Cary Grant. As long as this show isn't on television, I can safely say anything. I once I had a blind date with a beautiful gal, and after that, I met her every night for 3 weeks straight. I was crazy about her, because every time I kissed her, she used to keep her eyes closed. One night she opened her eyes, and what happened?

0: darling, I don't know how you do it. Jimmy, Jimmy, come back here. You're a genius. Hey, Jimmy. You're a genius, Jimmy.
1: Oh, I wouldn't say genius.
0: Okay, darling, I won't.
1: Wait a minute. Wait a minute. Put up a little fight, can't you?
0: Now, no time for that, Jimmy. I must now introduce our next guest.
1: Wait a minute. You mean somebody else is in this show?
0: Of course, my sweet.
1: I thought you said I was the only one.
0: Oh, no, my darling. We have three exciting stars coming up now. They're in Broadway's biggest hit, Call Me Madam. Presented by Leland Haywood, the music by Irving Berlin, booked by Howard Lindsay and Russell Crouse, and dances staged by Jerome Robbins. And here are the stars I was telling you about. Ethel Merman, Paul Lucas, and Russell Knight.
1: Okay, Chaloo, I'm going to my dressing room. If you need help, call me. And from the looks of these characters, you'll be needing some pretty soon.
0: Well, I'm sure I won't need any help here. Because in Call Me Madam, the great Merman is rocking Broadway in her role as Lady Ambassador. She got the job as ambassador because she was Washington's most popular party thrower. Now tell us, Ethel, how you became the hostess with the mostest on the ball.

0: The country Ethel is ambassador to is Lichtenberg. Now, don't look for it on your maps, darlings. It's strictly a musical comedy country full of politics, peasants, and Paul Lucas.
1: Welcome to Lichtenberg. I don't think you know much about us. Except, of course, our famous Lichtenberg cheese. I know very well you enjoy it, and we would enjoy it too. But we can't afford it, for we must have dollars, and so we send it to you. At the moment, I am not very popular. As finance minister, I had to cancel our annual Lichtenberg fair. I shall absolutely decline to serve in this post again in next week's cabinet. I shall try to be foreign minister. I'm very curious about this new American ambassador, this fabulous Mrs. Sally Adams. What a fantastic country this America. First they create the atom bomb, and then they send a woman as ambassador to Lichtenberg. How they love to play with explosives. But Lichtenberg...

0: Being an American ambassador, Ethel's first official move, naturally, is to offer Luxembourg the loan of $100 million. Luxembourg being a musical comedy country, Paul Lucas turns down the loan. But Ethel falls in love with this new type guy, and she doesn't mind dropping a few hints about the way she feels.
1: Money, money, money, money, money, money. 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

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Lichtenberg being a musical comedy country, Paul Lucas turns down the loan, but Ethel falls in love with this new type guy, and she doesn't mind dropping a few hints about the way she feels.

Now, to complicate matters, Ethel's young assistant, played by Russell Knight, falls in love with Princess Maria, daughter of the Grand Duke. Well, Ethel and Russell have rough going in their respective love affairs, so they put their heads together, and they're going to sing about it for you.

0: Now, I'm not going to tell you how it all comes out, darlings, because you'll be wanting to see it for yourselves one of these years. But to you, Ethel Merman, Paul Lucas, and Russell Knipe, a million congratulations.
1: Thank you.
2: Thank you.
0: And well, now, Ethel, darling, here you are in another musical hit that's sure to run at least 2 years. How many does that make, Ethel? I'll bet you've been in about 30 musicals that have run at least 2 years.
1: Well, I don't know the exact number, dear, but I'll look it up in my bank book.
0: Yes, dear. Oh, and Paul, darling, finding Ethel in a musical, well, that's no novelty. But how did you, a dramatic actor, decide to do a Broadway musical?
2: Well, Tallulah, it's a long story.
0: Yeah, well, that's very
2: you
0: interesting,
2: see,
0: darling.
2: Ethel,
0: I suppose you must be bothered by hundreds of friends calling up a ticket for your show, so of course I wouldn't dream of bothering you about the two that I've been trying to get.
2: A man stopped me on the street in Hollywood one day.
1: Oh, it's no bother at all. I happen to have 2 tickets with me, but they're way back in the fourth row, and knowing your eyes...
0: I'll take them. Oh, by the way, are you still charging the same brokerage fee you charge for Annie Gets a Gun?
2: And this man said to me, Paul, how are you? And I said, oh, I cannot complain.
1: Why, Tallulah, dear, I wouldn't dream of charging you. Now that you've had to become a radio announcer.
0: Believe.
2: And this man says to me, Paul, what are you doing now? And I said, I'm talking to you. And we both laughed, except him.
0: Oh, Ethel, darling, for your information, I will have you know that I just finished a long run in Private Lives. And if you remember also, Miss Merman, you came to see me in that with 2 tickets I gave you.
1: Well, I felt someone should show up, dear.
2: Well, this man and I stood there talking on the street for about an hour, and I caught a very bad cold.
0: Ethel, my pet, Private Lives happened to be one of my biggest hits. And there were many others, as you well know, the little foxes, if you please.
1: I've been in a few myself. There was Girl Crazy.
0: Dark Victory.
1: Anything Goes.
0: Skin of Our Teeth.
1: Panama Hattie.
0: Private Lives.
1: Annie Get Your Gun.
0: Private Lives.
2: So I went home and took a hot bath. But my cold didn't get better.
1: Call me Madam.
0: Pal Joey.
1: You weren't in Pal Joey.
0: No, but Jean Kelly, who happens to be one of my very best friends, was in it, and she gave me 2 tickets.
1: She got you tickets.
2: So I finally decided I'd better go and see my doctor.
1: And besides, Lou, Pal Joey happens to be a musical, something you've never been in, my dear.
0: Well, of course I haven't, darling. I'm in a legitimate theater. The great dramatic plays.
2: My doctor is a specialist in colds. He has them all the time.
1: Great plays, huh? Rodney, it was beautiful while it lasted. But now we've come to the parting of the ways. We are through. Finished. Fini. Choice of one.
0: Musical. Musicals, indeed. Ha! I got rid of my...
2: And my doctor cured me.
0: I got rhythm, I got rhythm.
2: Who can ask for anything more?
0: Oh, Paul, my dear Paul, I've neglected you, haven't I? Now, what were you saying, dear?
2: Well, it is a long story, Tallulah. You see, a man stopped me on the street in Hollywood one day.
1: Oh, Tallulah, dear, will you excuse me? I have to go to my dressing room and change for my next scene.
0: Of course, Ethel. Go right ahead. It was so nice talking to you. We always have such stimulating conversations when we get together, don't we, darling?
1: Oh, I wouldn't have missed it for the world. And I want you to know, Tallulah, that Paul and I have had such fun working with you, haven't we, Paul?
2: And this man says to me, Paul.
1: I want you to know, Tallulah, that it's an honor and a pleasure to be on the same stage with such a gracious and talented artist as you are.
0: Now, just a minute. What do you mean by that?
1: Oh, Tallulah, for goodness sake, let's not start that again. Because if you do, I'm liable to haul off and ring your chimes.
0: If anybody is going to ring my chimes around here, I'm going to ring my chimes. This is NBC, the National Broadcasting Company.

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The big stars in our first program are Fred Allen, Mindy Carson, Jimmy Durante, Jose Ferrer, Portland Hoffa, Frankie Lane, Paul Lucas, Ethel Merman, Russell Knight, Danny Thomas, and Meredith Wilson. And here is your hostess, the glamorous Tallulah Bankhead.

0: You know, darlings, we have more stars on this show than there are in the Milky Way, from the candy bar of the same name. We have assembled in our show in Radio City Center Theater in New York some of the greatest entertainers of our times. We have such people as...
1: Just a minute. Hold the show. Stop that dialogue.
0: James Durante, what's the matter now?
1: What's the matter, she says. I'm sitting in my dressing room in front of my mirror, plucking my eyebrows, putting on my makeup. Max Factor Ingenue number two. When I look in the mirror and the fella in the mirror ain't doing the same thing as I'm doing.
0: Well, who was it?
1: I don't know, but there he is standing out there now.
0: Oh, Jimmy, that's Danny Thomas. Danny, darling.
1: Just a minute, you.
2: You mean me?
1: Yeah, you. I want to ask you a question. Answer yes or no. Where did you get that nose?
2: I might ask you the same question. Where did you get your nose?
1: I had this nose for years.
2: Well, I've had my nose for years.
0: Oh, now, please, darling.
1: Stay out of this, no nose. This is a catastrophe. There's only room on this program for one schnozzola. Either he takes his nose and goes, or I take my nose and goes.
0: Goodbye, Jimmy, darling.
1: This is sabotage. Okay, I'm going. And after the show, I'll be waiting outside for you and your nose.
2: Yeah, what are you going to do about my nose?
1: I'll cross that bridge when I come to it.
3: He's a whimsical character, isn't he? Another impersonator. I suppose everybody thinks he can do an impression of Jimmy Durante.
0: Oh, darling, that was.
3: How do you like the nerve of that guy? He doesn't like my nose. You didn't even give it a chance. I should have said it's a kind of a nose that grows on you, I should have said. Who did you think he is, Durante?
0: It was.
3: Either your nose goes or my nose goes, he says. I should have said, well, you take yours and blow, I should have said. I should have said, now look here, Durante, that was Durante?
0: In person.
3: Well, why don't you tell me? He's my favorite. I've idolized him ever since I was a kid.
0: Oh, well, Danny, you can apologize to him later.
3: Well, I most certainly will apologize. I'll get down on my hands and knees. Well, look, Tallulah, I don't want any trouble with anybody. I'm at peace with the world. Honest, I am. I've been to a psychiatrist. I feel wonderful. As a matter of fact, I have a song on the subject.
0: Oh, all right, darling. Will you tell us about it, Danny?
3: I'd love to tell you about it. There seems to be so much chaos in the world. People hating everybody and everybody in a big hurry to die. I figured that a little philosophy would help. In other words, things aren't so bad that they couldn't be worse, so don't worry, they'll be worse. The title of the song is Take It Easy, Be Casual, Relax. Does this hectic world around you get you down? Are you gloomier than anyone in town? May I, in all humility, suggest a simple cure? And if you care to heed it, you'll be happier, I'm sure. For instance, when you're betting on a horse, you're gonna win, of course. You're already planning on two new Cadillacs. When you lose, make this note just before you cut your throat. Take it easy, be casual, relax. Or when you come home late some night

I say that because you can be too casual. And if you're too casual, you're liable to become blasé. And if you're blasé, you're not having fun. No, with you, everything is, so what? That's an awful thing. And drive people to suicide. So what? I know a story about a fellow out on the West Coast, not so long ago. He went to a rancher, and he said to the fellow, sell me a horse. I don't care how much you charge me. I have to have this horse delivered to my house tomorrow. The next day, the horse was delivered. The fellow said to the rancher, bring the horse into the house, take him right into the bathroom, and put him in the bathtub. The request was silly, but it was complied with. And the rancher said, friend, I've been selling horses for nigh under 40 years. That's the first one I ever put in a bathtub. What you want that horse in the bathtub for? The fellow said, look, it's my brother-in-law from the East. One of them wise guys. Driving me nuts. Nothing impresses this guy. I took him to MGM Studios. I got Clark Gable's autograph for him. I said to him, aren't you excited, Clark Gable? He says, so what? I took him to the Brown Derby, to the Coliseum, to the Rose Bowl. I said, isn't this sensational? He says, so what? Nothing disturbs that guy. Nothing excites him. Everything is, so what? Well, tomorrow morning when he comes running out of the bathroom and he says, hey, there's a horse in the bathtub, I'm going to say, so what? Take it easy. Be calm and be cool. Men, if your wife runs off with all your jack, it could be worse. She might come back. And bring her mother with her. That was cruel. I apologize. I wish to apologize to all the mothers-in-law present and those who are listening. Not mine, just to those present. I'm not going to tell mother-in-law jokes. I stopped telling those kind of jokes 14 years ago. That's when I got married. Since then, they haven't been so funny. But I read a story in a book on folklore called Mother-in-Law Relativity that to me is as fine a bit of psychology coupled with humor I've ever read. And you've got to hear it. Two women meet in the street, and after the usual salutations, one woman says, and tell me, darling, how's your daughter? She said, my daughter, thank God. Very lucky. My daughter married a man what's a prince. You don't let her put her hands in cold water. She stays in bed till 12 o'clock noon every day. Shops by sex like a movie star. And what do you think? Every afternoon, drinks cocktails. My daughter's very lucky. The woman said, that's wonderful. And how's your son? Son? Don't ask. That poor boy. He married one of those fancy schmancy girls that's got to stay in bed till 12 o'clock noon every day. He spends all of his money by sex and she's a drunkard, drinks cocktails all the time.

0: Danny, that was delightful. And what a performance you gave, especially for someone who's just flown in from California. You must be dead tired, darling.
1: Yes, and I can say in all modesty that everyone thinks I'm a tired comedian.
0: Not I, darling. No, I told them at NBC when we were planning the show that it couldn't be a big broadcast without Danny Thomas. How can I ever repay you for coming?
1: With money.
0: Now, no schmo he.
1: I was only joking, Tallulah. Believe me, I'm honored to be listed among the great names on this show. I would have appeared on this song, in this program for a song.
0: Well, how lucky for me, because I was wondering about how to introduce Mindy Carson. Mindy, darling.
2: Hello, Tallulah. Hello, Danny.
0: Mindy, Danny just told me that he would do this show for a song. So it's up to you, darling. How about it?
2: Oh, yes, I'd love to. I'd like to sing my latest RCA Victor recording. It's called A Rainy Day Refrain.

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1: Just 10 days from now, Broadway will have its first showing of a new movie which has already stirred vast excitement in all who love the tradition of a great performer in a great play. The movie is Stanley Kramer's production of Rostand's immortal comedy, Cyrano. And here, in a sneak preview, is the distinguished young star of the picture, José Ferrer, as Cyrano de Bergerac.

0: The time, 17th century France. The place, the Theatre Bougon in Paris. Angrily mounted on a chair, just below the footlights, is the heroic figure of Cyrano de Bergerac, who has just stopped the play and ordered the foppish actor Montfleury off the stage. In all France, there is no one to match Cyrano as swordsman, poet, playwright, and wit. And in all France, nay, in all the world, there is no nose to match the size of Cyrano's outlandish nose. Ah, but a member of the audience dares speak.
1: Monsieur, how dare you interrupt the play? What a scandal to send the great Montfleury scampering from the stage tail between his legs. Did you know the Comte de Guiche is his patron? Who is yours?
2: No one.
1: No one? No patron?
2: I said no.
1: What? No great lord to cover with his name?
2: No, I have told you twice. Must I repeat? No, sir. No patron.
1: And when do you leave Paris?
2: Sir?
1: The Comte de Guiche has a long arm.
2: Mine is longer. By the 3 feet of my sword.
1: Yes, yes. But your dream of daring...
2: I do dream of daring. But you may go now. But you may go. Or tell me, why are you staring at my nose?
1: Does it
2: astonish you?
1: Oh, your grace misunderstands.
2: Is it long and soft and dangling like a trunk?
1: I never said I...
2: Or crooked like an owl's beak?
1: Perhaps
2: a pimple ornaments the end of it.
1: Oh, no.
2: Or a fly parading up and down. What is this portent?
1: Oh, please.
2: This phenomenon.
1: I have been careful not to look.
2: Oh, and why not, if you please?
1: Why?
2: It disgusts you, then?
1: Oh, my dear
2: sir. Does its color appear to you unwholesome?
1: Oh, by no means.
2: Or its form

0: Not in the least.
1: Then why assume this deprecating manner? Possibly you find it just a trifle large.
0: Oh, no. Small. Very small. Infinitesimal. Tiny.
2: What? You accuse me of absurdity. Small my nose? Why, magnificent my nose.
0: My collar. You're choking.
2: You pug, you knob, you buttonhead. Know that I glory in this nose of mine, for a great nose indicates a great man. Genial, courteous, intellectual, virile, and courageous. Whilst your face, that blank, inglorious concavity which my right hand finds on top of you, is as devoid of pride, of poetry, of soul, of picturesqueness, of contour, of character, of nose, in short, as that which at the end of that limp spine of yours, my left foot...
0: Oh, help! Help! Help the guard! Help! Comte de Guiche, save me!
3: Presently this fellow will grow tiresome. Eh, Valvaire?
4: Oh, he blows his big horn.
3: Huh? Well, don't just stand there, Valvaire. You're the finest swordsman in France. Do something.
4: Gladly. Monsieur de Bergerac, your nose is rather large.
2: Rather?
4: Oh, well.
2: Is that all?
4: Well, of course.
2: Ah, no, young sir, you're too simple. Why, you might have said, oh, a great many things. Mon Dieu, why waste your opportunity? For example, thus. Aggressive. I, sir, if that nose were mine, I would have it amputated on the spot. Friendly. How do you drink with such a nose? Descriptive. 'Tis a rock, a crag, a cape. A cape? Say rather a peninsula. Inquisitive. What is that receptacle? A razor case or a portfolio? Kindly. Ah, do you love the little birds so much that when they come and sing to you, you give them this to perch on? Cautious. Take care. A weight like that might make you top-heavy. Eloquent. When it blows, the typhoon howls. Dramatic. When it bleeds... The Red Sea. Simple. When do they unveil the monument? Military. Beware. A secret weapon. Respectful. Sir, I recognize in you a man of parts. A man of prominence. Enterprising. What a sign for some perfumer. Practical. Why not a lottery with this as the grand prize? Or literary. Was this the nose that launched 1,000 ships? These, my dear sir, are some of the things you might have said had you some tinge of letters or of wit to color your discourse. But of wit not so, you never had an atom. And of letters, you need but three to write you down. A-S-S.
5: What?
2: Ass.
5: Sir, I warn you.
2: And I, sir, warn you. Moreover, if you had the intention here before these folk to make a jest of me, be sure you would not then articulate the 20th part of half a syllable of the beginning. For I say these things lightly enough myself about myself, but I allow none else to utter them.
5: Insolent puppy, dolt, bumpkin, fool.
2: How do you do? And I, Cyrano, Savinien, Hercule de Bergerac.
3: Vicomte Valvaire. Come.
5: Such arrogance. This scarecrow who... Look at him. No ribbons, no lace, not even gloves.
2: True. I carry my adornments only on my soul, decked with deeds instead of ribbons, crowned with a white plume of freedom.
5: But
2: I have no gloves. A pity, too. I had one, the last one of an old pair, and lost that. It's very careless of me. Some gentleman offered me an impertinence. I left it. In his face.
5: So be it. Your sword.
2: My sword. You shall die exquisitely.

0: in the pictures, they'll be even more thrilled. But I hope Broadway hasn't lost you to the movies entirely, you know, because, well, there are critics who consider you the greatest actor on the American stage today.
1: Oh, well, now, Tallulah, I wouldn't say the greatest.
0: Okay, darling, I won't.
1: Now, wait a minute, Tallulah. Put up a little fight, can't you?
2: I'd like to meet this gentleman, if I may, Miss Bankhead.
0: Oh, of course, darling. Jose, this is Meredith Wilson. Meredith, say hello to Jose Ferrer.
2: Hello, Jose Ferrer.
1: How do you do?
2: Why, Mr. Ferrer, I certainly enjoyed that little recitation you just spoke.
1: Recitation?
2: Yeah, about the fellow with the big nose. It reminded me of a fellow back home. He had a big nose, too, named Wally Parker.
1: A nose named Wally Parker?
2: Yeah. No, his name was Wally Parker. Do you think I meant his nose was named Wally Parker? No, his name was Wally Parker. How do you like that, Miss Bankhead? He thought I meant his nose was named Wally Parker.
0: Meredith, dear boy, will you go on with your sordid little story?
2: Yes. Well, this all happened back in my hometown, Mason City, Iowa.
1: Yes, a one-nighter.
2: Yeah. And one night he was going to propose to his girl, Susie Witherspoon. But on account of his nose, he just couldn't get up the courage to ask her to marry him. Well, she finally married a fella named Ralph Douglas. He's in the feed business. They're very happy.
1: Tallulah, is this the fellow who made that brilliant music for our...
0: Yes, yes, darling, it is. But he's written a lot of beautiful songs, too. He has a new one now called The Peony Bush. How about it, Meredith? Will you play it?
2: Sure, I'd be glad to. Oh, by the way, I just happened to remember. The fella's name was Ben Parker, not Wally. That makes it even funnier.
0: Will you play Peony Bush?

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1: Fellas, attention, please. I didn't like the way you played that last number. There's going to be a rehearsal of the orchestra right after the show. Didn't like the way the clarinet section sounded at all. I want you five fellas. Should be only four. Let me see now. There's Cousin Ed, Uncle Walter, Uncle Morton, and Gramps. Hey, you, that fifth fellow over there, who are you?
2: It ain't Wally Parker, kiddies.
1: Fred Allen!
3: Come on out here. What are you doing in that orchestra?
2: Well, NBC, you still being convulsed?
3: Yes, darling.
2: Well, NBC... NBC has tried me on radio, and they've tried me on television. Now, while they're waiting for a new medium to come along, they're trying me on this special assignment with my clarinet, sort of freelancing.
3: I see, darling. Now, what special assignment?
2: Well, first, the announcer, Ed Hurley, he has to ad-lib something about...
0: This portion of the program was brought to you by RCA Victor, world leader in radio, first in recorded music, first in television, and by the Whitehall Pharmacal Company, makers of Anacin, Colonel, Spicidol, and other fine drug products.
2: And then I'm supposed to play... First chimes, the first time you ever had a half a tone chimes in this thing. And then I am supposed to say, this is NBC, the National Broadcasting Company.
3: Fred, my darling, you fool.
2: Oh, yeah.
3: It's so nice to have you back on radio. I've missed you.
2: Oh, so you are the one. According to Hooper, you are the one.
3: No, darling, we've all missed you. Why don't you come back, Fred?
2: Well, I'll tell you, darling. I have been dabbling in something which, for the want of a better name, we shall call television.
3: Please, darling, people are eating.
2: Oh, I'm sorry. Say, you didn't by any chance happen to see me on my first television show, did you?
3: No, I didn't, Fred.
2: You weren't home?
3: Oh, yes, I was home, darling.
2: Oh, no set, darling?
3: No guts, darling.
2: Well, you know television's a new medium, and I have discovered why they call it a medium. Because nothing is well done, or very little.
3: Oh, darling, I think you're so funny.
2: So you are the one.
3: No, Fred. No, seriously speaking, darling.
2: Well, as if we haven't been. What else?
3: Well, no. Why did you leave radio?
2: Well, I'll tell you, Tallulah. They wanted me to do one of those programs where you call up people on the telephone and ask them questions and give them prizes, you see? And that's why I quit and went into television.
3: Do you mean?
2: Yes, it was a choice between the medium and the telephone.
3: Wait for laugh. Oh, excuse
2: no,
3: me.
2: Don't read the stuff in parentheses. You skip
3: that.
2: Oh,
3: I'm
2: that.
3: Sorry, Fred. Well, anyway, I'm glad I was able to get you back on radio, even if it is only as a guest.
2: Uh-huh.
3: You know, when they told me about this big-name broadcast, I told them it wouldn't be a big-name broadcast without you, Fred.
2: Well, in radio, Fred has been a four-letter word for some time.
3: Oh, in fact, I insisted that they put you on this show.
2: Well, you insisted? You met with some stiff opposition, did you?
3: Well, I had to go through channels.
2: Oh, I say, I've read about those channels, but I had thought of coming to back to radio if I could find a new formula, a format, you know. I did get one idea, and strangely enough, it came from Portland. She seemed to think that if I...
4: Mr. Allen!
2: Well...
4: Mr. Allen!
2: Well, as I stand here and feign surprise, if it isn't Portland now. Portland, Georgia, I had some more here. See, we didn't rehearse the audience. It says applause after this, but this is... rehearsal. This is what's mixing things. Portland, you're just in time. This is Tallulah Bankhead.
3: Hello, Portland. I'm glad to see you.
4: How do you do, sir?
3: Portland, I understand that you weren't on the first television show Fred did. Why was that?
4: Well, my dress wasn't cut low enough.
3: Oh. You mean a dress with a V-neck?
4: A TV neck.
2: Well, before this conversation gets too fey, Portland, Portland, how about telling Tallulah the idea you thought up for a radio show for me?
4: Oh, I didn't think of it. No. Mama thought of it.
2: Oh, your mother is writing for radio now? Well, by the way, I was on television the other night, Portland. Did your mother see me?
4: Oh, she never could.
2: You mean that your mother thinks that I...
4: As Mama put it, to the high heavens.
2: Ad-lib, a stinging retort.
3: Fred, you're reading the parentheses.
2: Oh, the parentheses, this jumbo type. Oh, yes, well, Portland, enough of Mama as a George Jean nothing. Now, how about this idea of hers for a radio show?
3: Yes, let's hear the idea.
2: The idea.
4: Well, Mama thought first you ought to have an announcer who's big and fat and jolly,
2: yeah,
4: and laughs all through the program.
2: Yucks it up, huh?
4: And you ought to get an orchestra leader who's tall, good-looking, and eats ham hocks.
2: Ham hocks. Well, say, Portland, that sounds like...
4: And you have a young fellow who sings. And his mother always wants you to pay him more money.
2: Singer, but Portland, that idea...
4: And you have a butler who drives your car, which is a broken-down Maxwell.
2: Maxwell, but...
4: And you have a quartet that sings your commercials.
2: Commercial, but...
4: And for your sponsor, you get a cigarette company.
2: Cigarette, but...
4: And you'll be the star of the show, Mr.
2: Oh,
4: Allen.
2: Really? I can be in it, too,
4: uh-huh.
2: Huh?
4: You wear a toupee.
2: Yeah.
4: You're always 39 years old.
2: Uh-huh.
4: You play a violin, and you do your own laundry.
2: Yeah.
4: And you have a washing machine that you rent out to your neighbors.
2: Say.
4: And you're very tight, and you keep your money down in a vault.
2: I'm sort of the pinch penny type, huh?
4: Yes, and that's a wonderful title. You could call it the Pinch Penny Program.
2: Well, I don't know, Portland. What's the future in becoming a salesman for Jell-O? I mean, where could you go?
4: Well, what's the matter? Do you think Mama's idea revolutionary?
2: Well, it is a little revolting.
4: What do you think, Miss Bankhead? You haven't had any lines for a whole page.
3: I was wondering when you'd notice, darling.
4: Do you think that kind of a program would go anywhere?
3: Yes, darling, to another network.
4: Well, how about trying out this idea right now, Mr. Allen?
2: No, I don't think I could.
4: But, Mr. Allen, what have you got to lose?
2: Face.
3: An excellent reason for doing it, darling. So on with the Pinch Penny program.
2: Pinch Penny.
5: The Pinch Penny program. Ha, ha, ha, ha, ha, ha. 30 minutes of hijinks with your favorite radio comedian, star of stage, screen, and laundry, Pinch Penny. Well, here it is, 7 o'clock, and Pinch Penny isn't here yet. I wonder where he can be.
2: Say, that always gets me. There's a guy who gets $25,000 a week for doing that program, and you know he's not going to be late. He's probably been standing there since noon with his bare money belt hanging out. Try another opening. Could you scare up another opening?
5: Okay. Well, as you know, ladies and gentlemen, this is the first show of the new season. And so we give you the star of our show, just back from an extended 3-month, 40-cent tour of Radio City, Pinch Penny.
2: Hello, again. Hello again, this is Pinch Penny. And Don Thomas, you know that's not true. You know I took a cruise to Honolulu. It was a wonderful boat trip.
5: Really? How did you go, Mr. Penny? First class?
2: Well, not exactly.
5: Second class?
2: Well, no, you see...
5: Third class?
2: Well, no, Donzie.
5: Oh, then you must have gone steerage.
2: Steerage? Why, Don, how can you say that about me?
5: It's easy. Didn't you, find it pretty crowded down in steerage?
2: Don, for your information, I'll have you know that I had the whole boat to myself.
5: What boat was that?
2: Well, it was one of those little boats that hangs over the side of the big boat.
5: Oh, so you went stowaway.
2: Yes, that's the class I was trying to think of. And it's the only way to travel, Don, with the wind and the spray in my hair.
5: Yeah. Your hair, Mr. Penny?
2: Well, I had it hanging over the side of the boat. Now, stop that, Don.
5: Did you like Honolulu?
2: Oh, it's so colorful there, and I'll never forget the day we docked. All the little native boys standing on the pier, and the people on the boat throwing pennies into the water, and the way those little rascals dive in and fight to get that money.
5: They go to all that trouble for pennies?
2: Well, after all, Don, it's not taxable. No inheritance tax or anything. Liquid assets, you know, just as
5: now,
2: you pick it out.
5: Now, Mr. Penny, don't tell me that you...
2: Now, Don, please, after all, say, where is everybody? Where's Dennis? I want to talk to Dennis about his song for our first show.
5: Oh, here he is. Hello, Dennis.
6: Hello, Don. Mr. Penny, my mother thinks...
2: Hello, Dennis.
6: My mother thinks I ought to get more money for this new season.
2: I said hello, Dennis.
6: Hello, Mr. Penny. My mother thinks I ought to get more money for this new season.
2: Now, later, later, kid. Now, look, for your first song this year...
6: My mother thinks I'm underpaid.
2: Your mother doesn't know what she's talking about. Now, for your...
6: Ooh, what you said.
2: Now, for your first song...
6: My mother is the brains of the family.
2: Some brains. Now, look, kid, for your first song...
6: She was an honor graduate from the University of Southern California.
2: Come louder.
6: I say she was an honor graduate from the University... Now, cut that out!
2: I pay you ample salary.
6: You mean sample. My mother says that Bing Crosby makes as high as $50 a week and sometimes $75.
2: Bing Crosby has a lot of interest. He's in the orange juice business. He owns a baseball club.
6: Where does he find the time for all that?
2: He makes movies. He runs a racetrack.
6: Where does he find the time for all that?
2: He has four sons.
6: Where does he find the time?
2: Dennis!
6: Where? Well, my mother either says I get money or I'll quit.
2: Well, goodbye, darling. Goodbye, Dennis.
6: Every time I open my mouth to quit, somebody says goodbye, darling. All right, goodbye. And my mother says she's going to send you back these pennies you sent from Honolulu. Where?
5: Mr. Penny, you don't mean you doled for pennies with those kids in Honolulu.
2: Well, the water was so delightfully warm, Donzie. And now I am in a spot. What am I going to do about a singer for the program?
5: Oh, don't worry about that. Singers are a dime a dozen.
2: They are? Where? Where? Where can you get them for a dime a dozen? Where? Where? Where are singers a dime for a dozen? Where? Where?
5: There's a bunch of singers in a choral group here. Say, any of you boys want to sing on this program?
7: I'll sing.
2: All right, boy. Step over here. What's your name, son?
7: Frankie Lane.
2: Frankie Lane. Frankie Lane, that's not a very good stage name, son, if you want to get anywhere, I mean. But we'll change your name later. Sing, Frankie. No, hold it just a minute, kid. Come in.
8: Mr. Penny?
2: Yes, I'm Mr. Penny.
8: Mr. Penny, I'm making a survey of all the men in this district. What is your age?
2: 39.
8: Well, we are making a list of all available men under 40. I am from your local draft board.
2: Oh. Well, I've been meaning to talk to you guys on the draft board about that. Sing, kid. I had this trouble during the Spanish-American War. You see, Mr. and so...

0: That was very good, kid, for a beginner. You can have the job.
1: Well, how about the money, Mr. Penny?
0: Money? Well, at a dime a dozen, that would be 1/12 of 10, would be 1/12.
1: I had an offer to sing on television with Fred Allen, you know.
0: Oh, please, people are eating, please. But I tell you what I will do. I'll take an option on you and think it over, mull it over a while for 30 days. I'll give you an advance, okay?
1: Golly, that's fine, Mr. Penny.
0: How about 5?
1: That'll be wonderful.
0: Here you are. There's 1, 2, 3, 4, 5.
1: Gee, thanks, Mr. Penny.
0: So long, kid.
1: Golly, Indian heads. And they're so bright and shiny.
2: Where is everybody, Mr. Penny? We got to have a rehearsal of the show.
0: Well, Portchester should be here any minute with the scripts.
2: Well, here's Portchester now.
0: Oh, yes. Hello, Portchester.
3: Hello, both.
0: Now, look, darling. I mean, Portchester. Did you finish typing the scripts?
3: Yes, Bo, but I had a lot of trouble. It's tough to write on a typewriter with only 5 keys on it.
2: Only 5 letters on that typewriter?
0: Well, what's the matter with that? I've done very well with those 5 letters.
2: So what 5 letters are they, Portchester?
3: L-S, M-F, and T. Well, it's like sending up smoke signals.
0: Well, it's a Corona typewriter, isn't it?
2: Mr. Penny, I think you're the funniest.
3: Oh, so you're the one.
0: Well, I wish the rest of the cast would get here so we could rehearse.
2: Well, Mr. Penny, I have the quartet here if you wanted to run over the commercial.
0: We have no commercial. This is a sustaining program.
2: But they've already rehearsed it, Mr. Penny, haven't you, fellas?
0: But, fellas, we don't need a quartet. We have no commercial.
2: Okay, fellas, let them hear it.
0: But, fellas...
4: S-U-S-T-A-I-N-I-N-G, we're sustaining NBC. S-U-S-T-A-I-N-I-N-G, who's sustaining O-T-V?
0: But, fellas...
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0: S-U-S-T...
2: Quiet! Quiet!
0: Now, look. Whack! Oilers. Look, fellas, I haven't got time for that now. I'm waiting for my clarinet teacher. He's supposed to be here. I'm going to call him up and see what's keeping him. Hand me that phone, will you, Portchester?
3: Here you are, Bo.
0: Thank you. Hello? Hello, operator? What is the matter with those girls out there?
5: Mindy, blue eyes, it's flashing.
6: Well, it's the first time I ever saw them flash.
5: Did he give you a present when he got back from his vacation?
6: Yeah, he gave me a locket. Ain't it a beauty?
5: Oh, yeah, an Indian head.
6: But it's nice, though, isn't it?
5: Oh, they're a dime a dozen.
6: Oh, not these. They've gone up. They're 10 for a dime. But instead of bringing me expensive gifts, I sure wish he'd stop making up new rules.
5: Oh, Mindy, you're always telling me about your troubles. I have troubles, too, but you never ask me how I'm getting along.
6: All right, Ethel. How are you getting along?
5: Don't ask.
6: Hey, how are you getting along with Herman?
5: Don't ask.
6: Gee, I thought he was going to take you out Saturday night.
5: Didn't ask.
6: Why, I thought he had intentions.
5: Oh, sure he's got intentions, but he don't want to get married.
6: You sure gotta hand it to him.
5: Not Herman. He takes it himself.
6: But what happened to that other fellow? What's his name? You know, Harry.
5: Oh, I could never marry him.
6: Why not?
5: Well, we used to ride home on the subway together, and I got off on 34th Street, and he got off on 23rd Street.
6: So what?
5: So I realized I could never marry a man below my station.
6: He's flashing again.
5: Maybe we ought to answer. Hello, hello, yes, hello.
0: Say, what's going on out there? I want you to get my clarinet teacher on the phone for me and tell him to come right down here. What? Oh, all right, I'll give you one, too. Gold diggers, copper diggers, Indian heads he wants.
7: I'm back, Mr. Petty. My mother changed my mind.
0: Oh, she did.
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0: $1,000? 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
0: Now cut that out.
8: Have no fear, Meredith Harris is here.
0: Well, it's about time. It's about time you showed up. Where were you?
8: Now, take it easy, Dad. I'm here, ain't I? Where was you, he asked me.
0: Where was you? I said, where were you?
8: Okay, if you're going to get geometrical about it. Well, ain't we dandy. If I'd have known, I'd have brung you an apple.
0: It's not brung, it's brought.
8: Ah, tell it to the morons. What goes around here? How about the rehearsal?
0: You'll have to wait until we get through with my clarinet lesson. Until my teacher comes, I think I'll do a little practicing. My teacher will be here any minute. He comes by bus, so it'll take a little while for him to get here.
7: I think I'll go down and have an ice cream soda.
8: I think I'll go down, too. I'll have an ice cream soda with you. I'm going down, too. I can't stand any more of this. Well, come with us. You going to have a soda?
7: Yeah, I always take one jigger of soda. Gotta leave plenty of room for that good stuff on top.
0: Cowards!

0: are back again, are you, Portland?
1: Well, tell me, what did your mother think of the way we took off that sterling character she originated for radio?
2: Well, Mr. Allen, she doesn't think it's your type of program.
1: Oh, really?
2: She has another fellow in mind for
1: it. Mr. Livingston, I presume?
2: Well, she has got a wonderful idea that would just fit you.
1: Oh, another idea, really?
2: Uh-huh. She thinks you ought to have a program where you walk down an alley.
1: Yeah.
2: And you talk to people you meet there.
1: Yeah.
2: Like a southern congressman,
1: uh-huh.
2: An old farmer, and an Irishman.
1: And you tell a lot of old sure-file jokes and find myself broadcasting at the same time everybody else is listening to a quiz program someplace. I know what you mean, Portland. I'm not going through that again. No, sir. I'm not...
3: Ladies and gentlemen, it is only coincidence that tonight marks the 8th anniversary of the passing of the immortal George M. Cohan. It is a fitting coincidence for us because we all somehow feel the presence, the friendly approval, the exhilaration one always knew when George M. was around. The big show would not be truly big if we did not have something here that was created by the greatest showman of them all. We have his songs, and we're going to sing them now, and we feel you'd like to sing along with us. So on stage, Jimmy, Fred, Danny, Ethel, Frankie, Mindy, everyone, and keep a place for me. Our cue, Meredith. It's time for George M. Cohan to take another bow, leading off with Fred Allen.

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1: Now always leave them laughing when you say goodbye. 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

0: Sunday night from Hollywood.
1: God bless you, everybody.
0: Thank you, Tallulah. Good night, everybody. Good night to you all. 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
4: International Sterling is solid silver.
3: The solid silver with beauty that lives forever is International Sterling. 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

0: It's late afternoon as we join the Nelsons at 1847 Rogers Road. Harriet is sitting in the living room, and little David is just entering the house.
1: Is that you, David?
2: Yes, Mother.
1: All through playing?
2: Yes, Mother. I was just going upstairs to get ready for dinner. I want to brush my shoes and change my clothes and clean my teeth and wash my face.
1: David, come in here. I want to talk to you.
2: I'll be right there in about 5 minutes.
1: You come in here right now, young man. I've been a mother long enough to know when something's wrong.
2: All right, Mother. Here I am.
3: Oh, David Nelson, look at you. Your pants are torn, your sweater's ripped, your face is scratched, and your lip is cut.
2: Mother, there's something I want to tell you.
3: I've been fighting. Yeah. Well, that's rather obvious, to say the least. How'd it happen?
2: Well, you know that boy Hubert Jones down the block? Well, me and him... I mean, him and me, him and I, we had a few words.
3: What do you mean you had a few words?
2: Well, we didn't do much talking.
3: David, you know very well that fighting in the streets is terrible, and I won't have it.
2: Well, gee whiz, Mom, it wasn't all my fault. He said something to me I didn't like, and I said something back to him. And I kind of pushed out my fist, and he banged his nose against it.
3: I think I've heard just about enough. You'll have to be punished, David. I don't like to say that, but I'm afraid it's necessary.
2: Oh, Mom.
3: Now, don't look up at me with that sad face and try to break my heart, because it's not going to do any good. I think this is something for your father to handle. Oh, Ozzie.
4: We're coming, dear. What is it, Harriet?
3: Just look at David. He's been out fighting in the street with that Jones boy. It's disgraceful, that's what it is. You're his father, and I think you ought to say something to him.
4: David?
2: Yes, Dad.
4: Who won?
3: Ozzie Nelson, you're just as bad as he is.
4: Well, if David was fighting, he might have had a good reason.
3: I don't care what his reason was. Look at his lip. Look at his cheek. Look at his ear. I want him to grow up to look like my side of the family.
4: Now, look, I'm not taking David's part, mind you, but I do think that every young boy should learn how to defend himself. And I speak from personal experience.
2: Gosh, I'll bet you were a great fighter when you were a kid, Dad.
4: Well, as a matter of fact, I guess I was, David.
2: Did you get many Indians?
4: Well, David...
3: David, stop buttering up your father. A fine lecture you're giving the boy.
4: David, your mother's right. What your mother means is that we just don't like the idea of your getting into fights in the street. We'd rather that it stop.
3: Oh, don't be too severe with him, dear.
4: Now, exactly what happened, David?
2: Well, we had a few words, and I hit him a few times, and he hit me a few times, and then I hit him a few more times.
4: But you did hit him first. And you know your mother and I don't like to have you fighting. Uppercut?
2: Yep.
4: Did you keep your left out and jab as I told you?
2: Oh, no, Pop, I forgot.
4: But I told you to keep that left out and jab, jab, jab.
3: Ozzie?
4: David, you'll find as you progress along the highway of life, it's of the utmost importance that you learn how to get along with your fellow man. You must avoid trouble, avoid arguments, avoid misunderstandings. But if you do get into a fight, keep your left out and jab, jab, jab.
3: Ozzie!
4: Now, how did this thing start, David?
2: Well, we were playing baseball, and I was up at bat, and this fella said I was a bum ball player.
4: Well, that's no reason to begin using your fists.
2: But he called me a little stinker.
4: Well, you just ignore him, David. Names can't hurt you.
2: Well, then he said you were a big stinker.
4: Why didn't you hit him with the bat?
3: David, maybe you'd better run along and get cleaned up for dinner.
2: Okay, Mom.
3: And David, no more fighting. Now, remember what I say, because the next time I catch you fighting, I won't tell your father. I'll handle it myself.
2: Yes, Mom. I'll be right down.
4: He's a fine boy, all right. I'm afraid he's a chip off the old block. Yes, I remember when I was a kid, I was a terror of the neighborhood.
3: Oh, Ozzie Nelson, you were a fat little boy, and you know it.
4: Fat? It so happens I was known as Nelson the Muscle Boy.
3: Mm. Well, from what I heard, they used to call you Nelson the Bustle Boy. Come on, let's go into dinner.
4: Okay. Gee, I'm glad the meat situation's eased up. Sure is good to eat a steak for a change.
3: Was yours tender?
4: Oh, perfect. Very tender. In fact, I cut it with my international sterling silver butter knife.
3: Well, I'm glad you liked it, dear. I'll call Gloria. Oh, Gloria! Gloria!
5: Did you call me, Mrs. Nelson?
3: Yes, Gloria, I did. We finished dinner.
4: Oh, it was wonderful, too.
5: Oh, thank you. Oh, my goodness. What happened to David's face?
3: Oh, he got into a fight with a Jones boy down the street.
5: Oh, look at your eye, David. You're going to have a black eye just like I got once. The time somebody sneaked up behind me and gave me a kick.
3: Somebody sneaked up behind you and gave you a kick?
5: Yeah.
4: And you got a black eye?
5: I was looking through a keyhole at the time.
3: Well, I just hope David doesn't make a habit of getting into these fights.
2: Oh, don't worry, Mom. I'll see you later.
5: I think fighting is terrible. And I know, too, because my mother and father were always getting into fights.
3: Oh, that's too bad.
5: They just never got along. They were divorced twice.
4: Twice? You mean they remarried?
5: Oh, no, they just wanted to make sure.
3: You know, so much trouble could be avoided if everybody'd realize that there are two sides to every question. Things can be viewed from so many different angles.
5: That's why I never wear slacks.
3: Well, that's something else again. What I meant was that coming to blows is so foolish. The old saying is still true, might doesn't make right.
5: Mrs. Nelson, you've never been out with a sailor, have you?
3: Well, not lately, Gloria, anyway.
4: I'll get it. Yes?
2: That's the kid's father, Unc. Hit him.
4: What?
2: Go ahead, Unc. Hit him. You know what Annie told you.
6: Now, just a minute, Hubert. The man hasn't even said anything yet.
4: What's this all about?
2: There, he said something. Hit him.
4: What's going on here?
6: Well, it seems that your son had a fight with my nephew and bloodied his nose.
4: Oh, yes. Well, I already gave David a lecture about that.
2: Yattata, yattata, yattata. Talk, talk, talk. Hit him, Uncle Peter, and let's go home.
4: Now, just a minute, son. You're bigger than David. Why can't you settle your own arguments?
2: Because the psychiatrist says I'm a delicate, sensitive boy who abhors violence. Go ahead, bust him on, Unc.
4: Your uncle's not going to hit anybody.
2: That's what you think.
6: Hubert, you better wait out in the car. Some of the things I'm going to say to Mr. Nelson may not be fit for you to hear.
2: But, Uncle Peter, I want to hear.
6: I'm sure your Aunt Bertha would not approve. Now, go. Go, go, go, go, go, go, go.
2: Well, okay. But be sure you give him you-know-what.
4: Okay, he's gone. Now, just what is this you're going to say to me?
6: Shake hands. You've got a fine boy. I'm Hubert's uncle, but Hubert is one of the most spoiled, mean brats that I have ever seen.
4: Well, my gosh, how can an uncle speak that way about his nephew?
6: Well, I'm not really his uncle. I'm only his uncle through an error.
4: Through an error?
6: Yes, I married his aunt. She's the one who forced me to come over here and bawl you out.
4: Oh, really?
6: You see, little Hubert comes by it naturally. He's always picking fights with other boys. Then my wife sends me out to argue with their parents. This is the fourth mission I've been on this week.
4: Why do you go?
6: Oh, Mr. Nelson, you don't know my wife.
4: Well, you sound as if you're afraid of her.
6: Afraid of her? If I didn't come over here to bawl you out, she would take me and bend me over backwards.
4: Now, please, she can't really bend you over backwards.
6: Mr. Nelson, I have spent some of the best years of my life staring at the seat of my pants.
4: Oh, you're just like a lot of other men. You're afraid to assert yourself with your wife. Now, look, the next time she pulls that stuff, tell her off.
6: Really?
4: Absolutely. It's all a matter of psychology. Now, what's every woman's biggest fear? Having her husband run out on her. And that's the best way to threaten him. Make out you're running out on her, and she'll be a different woman.
6: Is that so?
4: Well, sure, there's nothing to it. At the end of one of your arguments, all you have to do is walk over to the door and leave.
6: Are you kidding? At the end of one of our arguments, who can walk?
4: Would you please listen to me? I'm telling you, it never misses. Now, the next time you have a little argument, don't take anything from her at all. Just get mad and say, I'm going out and I don't know when I'm coming back. And out you go. And don't just close the door, slam it.
7: Slam the door.
4: In 3 or 4 hours, you come back home. But don't come crawling back with a bunch of apologies and a box of candy. Just bust right in and tell her you came back for some shirts and ties and your toothbrush. When she hears that, she'll start crying. And you can take your time accepting her apology and forgiving her.
7: Oh, gosh. Thanks for the advice.
4: Oh, that's okay. Hey, look out. Here comes the little stool pigeon. You better start working me over.
2: Well, how you doing, Uncle Peter? If you don't tell him plenty, I'll tell Aunt Bertha, and you know what she'll do to you.
6: Don't interrupt me, Hubert. It's a fine state of affairs, Mr. Nelson, when an innocent little child like Hubert can not go outside without being set upon by a hoodlum.
4: Oh, it's terrible. I'm so ashamed.
6: Well, you should be. It is a disgraceful way to bring up a child. And I suggest that you see that he mends his ways, or I will be forced to take this up with the authorities who handle juvenile delinquents.
4: Oh, please give me just one more chance, sir.
2: Oh, why don't you hit him, Uncle Peter?
6: I wouldn't soil my hands on
1: him. Ozzie, what's keeping you...
6: And another thing, Nelson, you're lucky you apologized for making all this trouble, or I'd really smash you a good one.
2: Well,
1: Ozzie, are you going to stand there and let him say things like that?
4: Well, I'll explain later.
6: And don't let it happen again. Goodbye. And you're peachy, Mr. Nelson.
1: Why, Ozzie Nelson, I'm surprised at you.
4: Now, stop jumping to conclusions.
1: The idea is just standing there and taking all that abuse.
4: Will you let me explain, please? I was just saving the poor guy's life, that's all. His wife made him come over here and do that.
1: You mean you let him say those things to keep his wife happy?
4: Well, what's wrong with doing a guy a favor?
1: Well, leave it to men to figure out a thing like that, of all the idiotic things.
4: Well, I don't see anything idiotic about it. I just helped him out, that's all. Besides, if men are idiotic, what are women?
1: Oh, go on. Go on. It's just about time to bring up women drivers to prove your point, isn't it?
4: No, it isn't. I happen to think that women drivers drive very well, considering they keep their eyes closed in traffic.
1: Well, it happens to be a well-known fact that men are sillier than women.
4: It does?
1: Yes. Ask any woman.
4: Harriet, maybe you're right at that. Maybe men are sillier than women.
1: Oh, so you finally admit it.
4: Yes, sir, they must be sillier than women because look how silly women are and men marry them.
1: Oh, why, Ozzie,
4: now, look,
1: Nelson.
4: Dear, I'm not the type to argue. I happen to know there's only one way for a husband to handle a situation like this, and that's this way. Goodbye.
1: Oh, Ozzie. Ozzie, come back.
4: Yes?
1: You forgot your hat.
0: Sterling silver is like a beautiful fur coat or a diamond ring. 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

0: let's get back to Ozzie and Harriet, shall we? There's been a little quarrel at the Nelson household this evening. Oh, I can't believe it's anything serious, but yet... Well, gosh, Ozzie did walk out and slam the door, and... Well, we'll see. As our scene opens, Ozzie is mumbling his way down the street.
1: Sometimes you just gotta put your foot down.
2: Hello, Mr. Nelson.
1: Oh, hello, Emmy Lou.
2: I'm sorry I can't stop to speak to you today, Mr. Nelson. I've simply gotta meet my girlfriend downtown. I've gotta fly.
1: Well, run right along, Emmy Lou. I got nothing on my mind right now except a lot of domestic trouble anyway.
2: Goodbye, Mr. Nelson. Did you say domestic trouble?
1: Oh, well, it's nothing serious, Emmy. Nothing to get excited about. All that happened was Mrs. Nelson and I had a little difference of opinion.
2: Oh, is that all?
1: Yes, although that really does create sort of a problem.
2: You call that a problem, Mr. Nelson? Just put yourself in my shoes. How would you like to meet a boy that you fell in love with at first sight, and he fell in love with you, too, and he kept saying...

0: didn't get married because he was supporting his little sister. And then you found out he didn't even have a little sister, that it was all lies, lies, lies.
1: Is that what happened to you?
0: Well, no, but I've got a blind date for tomorrow, and you never can tell.
1: Well, I mean, I'm afraid you didn't quite understand my problem. You see, I walked out of the house in the middle of an argument before, and I'm depending on psychology to force Mrs. Nelson to make the first move.
0: You mean you're going back in the house and make up?
1: Oh, no, that's where the psychology comes in. Now, the average husband would come crawling back with a box of candy and a lot of apologies. Not me. I use the hard-to-get method, the old psychology. Never fails. Well, see you later, Emmy Lou.
0: Bye, Mr. Nelson. I hope you won't be too lonesome tonight.
1: Are you kidding? I'm on my way now to call a few of my friends and have a poker game or something. There's plenty to do. Probably be a big night for me.

0: Oh, Charlie. Yeah, this is Ozzy. That's right. Yeah, I haven't talked to you in months. What's new?
1: Really? Today?
0: Oh, well, congratulations. What is it, a boy? Ah, that's swell. And I don't suppose you'd be interested in a game tonight. Well, anyway, it's been nice speaking to you, Charlie. Haven't talked to you in months. So long. Oh, by the way, this new edition's number 4, isn't it?
1: What?
0: Number 9. Say, I haven't talked to you in years. Well, that takes care of Charlie. You see, Don couldn't make it.
2: Or Harold or Ben. I think I'll give Al a ring. Hello, Al?
0: Hey, this is Ozzy.
2: Yeah.
0: How about a little poker tonight or a night baseball game or something?
2: Hmm? Promised your wife what?
0: Well, just tell her you'll take her to the movies some other time. No, of course I'm not drunk. Nothing wrong with a guy going out without his wife once in a while, is there? Men ought to assert themselves a little more than their wives that appreciate them. Hmm? Well, no, I'm not making this call from my house. Okay. What? Oh, don't worry about me. There are plenty of bright spots open. So long, Al. Golly, all these henpecked guys. I know what I'll do. I'll call George or Cal. They're always on the loose.

0: Oh, golly, all these henpecked guys. Mm-hmm. Hey, the solitaire's not a bad game at that. Let's see how much I lost to myself. Mm-hmm. Gee, I'd really be in a hole if I hadn't cheated a little.
1: I'm sorry, sir. The library closes at 9:30.
0: Oh, thank you. Well, I guess I've let Harriet suffer enough. I might as well go home and accept her apologies.

0: is that you, Ozzie?
1: Yes, Harriet.
0: Did you come back for something?
2: I think I'll stay downtown tonight.
0: Fine, that'll be a break for me. You've been snoring lately.
2: Why, well, I just came back to get my other suit and some shirts and ties. I'll go upstairs and get them now.
0: Oh, don't bother. I've packed a suitcase for you with your things in it. It's right there by the doorway.
2: Oh, yes. Thank you.
0: What's the matter? Don't you like the suitcase?
2: Oh, yes, yes. It's fine.
0: Well, that's fine. I suppose you've been having a big time.
2: Oh, I just hit a few of the high spots. Dropped into the Macambo, and then over the Trocadero, and from there to Ciro's.
0: Did you dance?
2: Well, just a couple of turns around the floor at each place.
0: With anyone I know?
2: No, just a couple of cute little girls I happened to meet. They weren't particularly brilliant conversationalists, but they certainly were,
0: Good dancers?
2: Well, it was so crowded, we just stood in the middle of the floor and vibrated a little.
0: Oh. Well, that sounds like fun.
2: Yes, it was, I guess. Well, better be going. I say I'd better be going. Goodbye.
0: Goodbye.

0: If you ever need me for anything, the faucet may start to leak again. You can reach me by putting an ad in the personals. Signed, Lonely. I'll come from wherever I am.
1: I put your toothbrush and the razor in the suitcase, too.
0: Oh, you needn't have bothered with my razor. I don't think I'll be shaving. Well, goodbye.
1: Goodbye. What's that you're hiding in back of you?
0: Why, what do you mean?
1: Oh, I'm sorry. It's silly of me. I just thought for a minute it was a box of candy.
0: How can a woman be married to a man for 10 years almost and know so little about his character? Don't you realize that if I brought home a box of candy to you, it would be an admission of defeat? It would be like saying, I'm sorry, forgive me.
1: Well, what is that behind your back?
0: A box of candy. I'm sorry, darling. Forgive me.
1: Oh, no, it was all my fault. I was so stubborn.
0: Oh, but you were right all the time.
1: No, I was wrong. You were right.
0: Then why didn't you apologize? Packing that suitcase. You would have let me leave, wouldn't you?
1: But, Ozzy...
0: I never want to see that suitcase again. I'm going to throw it out right now.
1: Here, I'll give you a hammer.
0: A hammer?
1: Yes, the suitcase is nailed to the floor.
0: I knew I should have held out just a little longer.
2: Ozzy and Harriet will be back in a moment.
3: Mr. Smith, how about me?
2: Oh, yes, you're the woman who had so many nice things to say about International Sterling Silver.
3: May I speak now?
2: It's all yours. Go right ahead.
3: Friends, ladies, gentlemen. Oh, gosh, Mr. Smith, I don't think I can.
2: Oh, don't be nervous. Just tell the folks what you told me about International Sterling Silver.
3: Well, friends, ladies... Oh, gosh.
2: Oh, come on. Don't be nervous. Just pretend you're in a department store looking at a set of International Sterling in the 1810 pattern. You've got one of the spoons in your hand, and you turn it this way and that, admiring the unusualness of the squared-off shaft and the way the silver gleams in the light.
3: Oh, isn't it beautiful?
2: You think how proud you'd feel if that International Sterling service were in your home instead of in the store. You picture the way it would look on your table against your best linens and your favorite china.
3: Oh, golly, wouldn't it be wonderful? Everybody I know would be green with envy.
2: Go on.
3: Go on?
2: Well, sure. Now that you've got over your nervousness, aren't you going to say something about International Sterling Silver?
3: No. I think I'll just say go and see International Sterling.
2: Well, that's very good advice, ladies and gentlemen. So tie a string around your finger, make a note on your calendar pad, do whatever you find most helpful to remind you to visit your silverware dealer this week and see International Sterling Silver. Believe me, you'll be glad you made the trip. And now let's look in on Ozzy and Harriet again.
1: Ozzy?
0: Yes, Harriet?
1: I forgot to tell you. Before you got back, the librarian called and said she found your King of Diamonds under the nonfiction table.
0: Oh, well, then you knew I wasn't at the Macambo. Was Ciro's dancing with those girls?
1: Yes, dear.
0: Well, then why did you look so mad?
1: Because you looked so happy while you were telling me about it.
0: Oh, fine.

0: Harriet and I have been asked to remind you that even though the war is over, the government still needs tin to send food to our soldiers in Europe and the Pacific. It needs tin to pack medical supplies for our wounded soldiers. Needs tin to put civilian goods back on the market. The need is great and the supply limited.
1: And it'll take some time before we can get normal shipments from such places as the Dutch East Indies and Malaya. So for the time being, our most valuable tin mine is the American kitchen.
0: And let's make sure that the tin cans are prepared properly for salvage. The labels removed, the tin washed thoroughly, and prepared in accordance with local requirements. Thanks a lot, folks, and good night.
1: Night, folks.
2: 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Vern Smith speaking. 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
0: Starring Mary Wilson as Irma and Kathy Lewis as Jane.

0: This is one of those days that make people say that New York is a great place to visit, but not to live in. Why? Because the temperature is hugging the century mark and the humidity is picketing your pores. Irm and I are stretched out, gasping for breath on our patio. You see, we like to think of our fire escape as a patio.
1: Jane?
0: Oh, don't talk, sweetie. It's too hot.
1: Jane, what's the temperature of the human body?
0: 98 is normal.
1: What's the temperature on the fire escape?
0: Let me see. My goodness, it's 98.
1: Now, what are we complaining about? Everything is normal.
0: Well, ordinarily, I try to straighten Irma out, but it's too hot to argue. In fact, to forget the heat, Irma and I are playing a game. We're looking on the clotheslines around us and trying to guess what kind of people each line represents. For instance, over there on Mrs. Burton's line, there are 2 silk-striped men's shirts and 5 pair of boys' overalls. Story's quite plain. Mr. Burton is a big man about town, and Junior has to support the family.
1: Jane, I've got one figured out.
0: Yeah?
1: Yes, Mrs. Adams has 2.5 children.
0: Yes. How did you arrive at that?
1: Oh, it's very simple, Jane. There's 5 stockings.
0: A gold star for you, Irma Peterson. I suppose because there are 2 sunbonnets hanging on Mrs. Horwitz's line, she has 2 heads.
1: Well, she does keep to herself. Gosh, Jane, isn't it warm?
0: Yeah, it's just about the hottest day I can remember. Let's go back into the house. Maybe it's cooled off.
1: All right, Jane.
0: Oh, no. Just as hot in here.
1: Well, I think I can bring the temperature down, Jane. Just give me time.
0: Irma, what are you going to do with all those paper bags?
1: I'm going to fill them all up with warm air and put them in the ice box and let them cool off.
0: Oh, please, honey. Please.
1: Isn't that any good, Jane?
0: Irma, the next time we go out in the sun, promise me you'll wear a hat. Oh, gosh, I wish there was some way we'd cool off. And Irma, don't suggest that we put cold slaw on our heads.
1: Oh, that's ridiculous. What will we have for supper? Look, Jane, if we really want to cool off, why don't we go to Coney Island and sit on the beach?
0: Sit? Irma, if we were ballet dancers, we couldn't find enough beach in that crowd to stand on one toe.
1: Oh, but Jane, there's going to be a contest and a parade, and the couple with the best personality gets a prize.
0: Yeah, but honey, it's such a trek to Coney Island.
1: Well, with Al and Richard, it'd be so much fun.
0: Richard at Coney Island. Honey, I don't want to make Richard seem snobbish, but the whole picture is out of focus. That'd be like asking Mrs. Vanderbilt to write a column for the Hobo News.
1: Oh, but Jane, we have such fun at Coney Island. Al wins so many prizes, like when they try to guess his weight.
0: Yeah, I know, Irma. Someday they're going to find that brick in his back pocket and they'll let him have it. But not for a prize. Hello. Oh, hello, Richard. Yes, of course I'm warm. How is it out there in your neck of the woods? It is? Well, it just goes to show you, even with a cool million, you can be hot. You know, Richard...
1: Jane, tell him about Coney Island.
0: Irma, please, honey, I'm talking. Wait a minute. What, Richard? No, Irma's just talking. She has a crazy idea. You know, it's too ridiculous to talk about. I don't want to embarrass you. She thought you'd like to go to Coney Island. Is that silly? You'd love to go. You think it's a wonderful idea? Hold the phone, will you, Richard? I want some water. Now it's really hot. You'll be here in an hour? Well, yes, of course, we'll be ready. Goodbye. Irma, did you hear that? Richard wants to go with us.
1: Well, that's what I like about Richard. He's not high hat. I think for a Republican, he's very democratic. Now, I wonder where I can get in touch with Al.
0: Well, finding Al may be a problem. Today being Sunday and everything closed, he's probably looking for a job. Irma, what are you doing?
1: I'm calling his hotel.
0: Oh.
1: Hello, is this the Hotel Lenox? It is? Well, I'd like to speak to Al. Huh? He's not there and you don't expect him back? Well, why not? Oh, the suitcase he left for security is full of old telephone books and all the sheets and towels are gone. Well, that's my Al. He never takes anything for nothing. Goodbye. Now, let me see. Where else could he be?
0: Now, honey, who are you calling this time?
1: The movies. Hello, Circle Theater? Do you still let children in for half price? You do? Well, did the man walk in an hour ago on his knees? Oh, you threw him out again. In what direction? Downtown? Thank you.
0: Irma, don't bother telephoning. If you want to find Al, just hang a sandwich out the window on a string and he'll come flying in like a buzzard.
1: Oh, please. Hello? Is this a candy store? Yes, I'll wait.
0: Honey, you're just wasting time.
1: No, I'm not. This is the most direct way to find Al. You see, the man in the candy store tells a newsboy, and the newsboy tells the first taxi driver.
0: Yeah, go on.
1: Yeah, and the taxi driver tells the other taxi drivers, and the first one that drives by the unemployment office tells Harry.
0: Harry? Why doesn't he tell Al?
1: Well, Jean, didn't you know Al doesn't wait in the unemployment line anymore? He has a stand-in.
0: No. Pretty soon he'll have a caddy to pick up cigarette butts for him.
1: Excuse me, Jane.
0: Yes, quite a way.
1: Hello, is this the candy? Oh, Al, I've been trying to reach you. Where are you? In the telephone booth? Well, Al, I called to see if you'd like to go to Coney Island with us. You would? You'll be right over? Oh, swell, Alan. Thanks a lot for inviting me. Bye. Oh, Jane, isn't he wonderful? I don't know what I've done to deserve him.
0: Must have been something pretty horrible. Well, what bathing suit are you going to wear, sweetie?
1: Well, gee, I could wear that two-piece blue suit I wore last year. But I don't think it looks so good on me this year.
0: Why not? You haven't put on any weight.
1: No, but I lost one of the pieces.
0: Oh. Look, just wear your green one, huh? I'm sure that you'll look sensational. Come in.
2: It's only me, Professor Kropotkin. Hello, Jane and Irma, my two little gold chains. One with a charm, one with a missing link. Excuse me, a little joke I picked up from an old pawnbroker.
0: Why, Professor.
1: Oh, Professor, isn't he terrible?
2: Not in my room. Up there, it's just like going to the seashore. You can actually feel the moist spray blowing in your face from the broken water pipe. In fact, if it didn't make me so sleepy, I would stay up there all day.
0: Makes you sleepy?
2: Yes, I also got a broken gas pipe.
1: Professor, would you like to go to Coney Island with us?
2: Coney Island?
0: Yeah, wouldn't it be fun to go to the beach, lie on the sand?
2: What do you think is on my floor, a carpet?
0: Oh, come on. Be serious, Professor. Irma and Al are going to Coney Island with Richard and me. Listen, you could take Mrs. O'Reilly. After all, it's about time you two patched things up.
2: Mrs. O'Reilly, I wouldn't have anything to do with her if she was the last woman in the world. And by the looks of her, she must have been the first.
0: You know, it's too bad the professor and Mrs. O'Reilly don't get along anymore, isn't it? You know, when he was going with her, he seemed a lot happier.
1: I noticed that too, Jane. Every time she used to ask him for the ready laugh.
0: Yeah. Come in.
3: Hello, Jane. Hi, Irma.
0: Oh, dear. Oh, Richard, you're a little early. I'm not quite ready.
3: Well, Jane, I don't like to disappoint you, but I'm afraid I won't be able to go to Coney Island with you.
0: Oh, Richard, why not?
3: Business. One of my clients insists on seeing me right away.
0: Oh, Richard, it's so hot today.
3: I know, but business before pleasure, and oh, seeing you in a bathing suit would be so much pleasure.
0: Hearing you say that, I can't be angry. Could have been such fun, though. There's a personality contest, a bathing beauty parade.
3: Well, the summer's just beginning. There'll be other days. Maybe we can do it another time. Goodbye, Jane. Bye, Irma.
0: Bye, Richard.
1: Goodbye. Oh, don't feel too badly, Jane.
0: I'm kind of getting used to it. When you're that way about an important man, appointments mean nothing. You might as well throw out the clock.
1: But how will I know when it's time to go to work?
0: Oh. Honey, it's just an expression. You and Al, go ahead. You have a good time. I'll manage to find something to do. Come in.
2: It's only me again, Professor Kropotkin. Girls, I've made up with Mrs. O'Reilly. I realize I've been a blind fool.
0: Oh, that's wonderful.
2: Yes, to make up with Mrs. O'Reilly, you got to be a blind fool. But it's something about taking her to the beach fascinated me.
0: What is it?
2: Time will tell.
4: It's Al, chicken.
0: Come in, Al, honey.
4: Hiya, folks. Sorry I'm late. Was busy cutting off the top of my bathing suit.
0: Why did you do that?
4: Didn't think it was becoming. Especially the part that said, property of Coney Island bathhouse. Well, chicken, see, so you got your bathing suit on and ready to go. Where's yours, Jane?
0: Oh, well, Al Richard can't make it, so I decided to stay home.
4: Oh, wouldn't think of it, Jane. You can come with Irma and me.
0: Well, that's sweet of you, Al. All right, I'll go along, but you don't have to worry about entertaining me. I just want to get a breath of air.
1: Oh, that's wonderful. And, Al, I hope we win the personality contest.
4: Personality contest?
1: Yes, we parade in front of the judges in our bathing suits.
4: That'll be a novelty, standing in front of a judge and not having to plead not guilty.
1: Al, the professor and Mrs. O'Reilly are coming with us, too.
2: That's right, Al. You don't have to be afraid to go in the water. With Mrs. O'Reilly around, the sharks wouldn't dare come inside the 3-mile limit.
0: Hello. Al? Yes, just a minute. Here, Al, it's for you.
4: They frame me. I gotta think fast. Get an alibi.
0: No, Al, he says he's a friend.
4: Oh. Hello, friend. What's on your mind? You got a guy who wants to invest in my deals? Johnny, are you sure he's all right? Oh, he just twitches a little. Well, in that case, don't send him here. We'll go down and see him. Thanks, Charlie. If anything develops, we'll cut you in. Goodbye. Chicken, we'll have to cancel our beach trip. Someone wants to put dough in my latest deal.
1: Oh, Al, you and your deal.
4: Yeah, but this one may be the turning point in my life. Enable me to marry you.
1: Marry me?
4: Yeah, and let's face it, Chicken, money is very important in the early years of our marriage. Because the children can't collect unemployment insurance until they're 16. So we'll be talking with you, Chicken. Goodbye.
0: Don't cry, honey. I was stood up, too.
1: But now we can't go to Coney Island.
2: Who says you can?
1: But you're taking Miss O'Reilly.
2: That's the point. When you take somebody like Mrs. O'Reilly, you've got to have an antidote. My arm, girl. Coney Island, here we come.
0: You know, they call New York City the melting pot. I don't know that it's true all year round, but in the summer, if you want to melt, believe me, there's no place like New York. Of course, if you want relief, there's always Coney Island. And it is relief. Because after a day at Coney Island, you can't wait till you get back to New York. Oh, frankly, I don't know why we came here. Coney Island has turned out to be a nothing. A crowded nothing. Irma, because Al didn't come along, is utterly miserable. She hasn't stopped eating since we got here. She always eats like that when Alice stood her up. She says it helps fill the emptiness inside her. As for me, without Richard, I'm completely bored. There's only one person seems to be enjoying himself, and that's Professor Kropotkin. You know why? He's burying Mrs. O'Reilly in the sand. He keeps saying,
2: "Can you still breathe?"
0: And when Mrs. O'Reilly says,
5: "Well, yes, Professor,"
0: he says,
2: "Got to get more sand."
0: Irma is still moping.
1: Jane.
0: What is it, sweetie?
1: You know, sometimes I wish there was no such thing as men. Wish there was something else.
0: What would you like them to be?
1: Oh, anything. Canary birds, dogs. No, that wouldn't be any good. We'd be spending all our time in pet shops.
0: Yes. And it'd be such trouble to find a husband who was housebroken. Look, honey, forget about Al disappointing you. We're on the beach. We came here to enjoy ourselves. Let's be gay. Laugh.
1: Hello.
0: Irma, that's hardly a laugh.
1: Well, I can't help it, Jane. My heart's not in it.
0: Why not, honey?
1: A man just sat on our lunch.
0: Oh, that's fine. That's fine. That's all we needed.
2: Girls, are you very busy?
0: No, Professor. What do you want?
2: Could you please help me find Mrs. Rhode Island?
0: Well, Professor, don't you remember where you buried her?
2: Well, I put a paper plate over the spot, but the wind blew it away.
1: Oh, here comes Miss O'Reilly.
5: Hello, girls. Oh, there you are, Professor.
2: Mrs. O'Reilly, where have you been?
5: Oh, I was up on the boardwalk. Professor, I've entered our names in the personality contest.
2: You and me? Your name and my name?
5: Yes, do you think we'll have a chance to win?
2: No, but we could set a good example of what would happen if Cupid ever starts using poison darts.
5: Oh, hush your spoofing. Come on, Professor, walk me to the bathhouse. I want to change into me other bathing suit.
0: You have another suit with you, Mrs. O'Reilly?
5: Oh, yes. I understand that a girl's figure plays a very important part in these contests. So I think I'd better wear the bathing suit that leaves me knees exposed. Come on, Professor. We'll see you later, girls.
1: Oh, Jane. Everybody's getting in a personality contest but me.
0: Yeah. Well, I'm not in it either, honey. We just happen to be stranded without our men.
1: I feel terrible.
0: Yeah. Where are you going, sweetie?
1: Oh, I think I'll take a swim. They say an ocean voyage makes you forget.
0: Well, Irma, don't go out too far. Remember, you've just eaten. You might get a cramp.
1: All right, Jane, I'll be careful. Why don't you take a swim with me?
0: No, thanks, honey. This bathing suit dissolves in water. No, I'll just sit here and amuse myself. Have fun.
1: I will. Goodbye.
6: Pardon me, miss.
0: Yes?
6: I just realized I've been sitting on your lunch.
0: Oh, well, that's all right. You don't have to look so terrified.
6: But I am. A lot of that stuff isn't on my diet.
1: What?
6: Goodbye now.
0: Well, I will be...
6: Hiya, Jane.
0: Well, Al... Well, Al, what are you doing here? I thought you were tied up on business.
4: Was, but the deal fell through.
0: As could be expected.
4: Yeah, but this one seemed like such a natural. It's a device for guys who don't want to break their promise to their wives when they told them they're going on the wagon.
0: What is it?
4: It's a bar on a wagon. But the guy didn't go for it, so let's forget it. Jane, where's Chicken?
0: Oh, she's in the water, Al. Last time I saw her, she was right over... Al, look at that crowd. The lifeguard's bringing someone in.
4: So what? Good-looking lifeguard? Some dame probably hollered for help.
0: Al, it's Irma.
4: Irma? Oh, wait a minute. She can swim.
0: Yeah, but Al, accidents can happen to the best swimmers. Come on, let's help her.
4: She looks like she don't need no help. Look at the way she's got her arms around his shoulders.
0: Oh, Al, don't be narrow. So he's carrying her. What do you want her to do when she's drowning? Carry him?
4: Well, I don't like it, Jane, and I'm going to let her know it.
1: Oh, hello, Jane. Oh, Al, gee, I'm so glad to see you. You see, I almost drowned.
4: Yeah. Fun, wasn't it?
1: What do you mean, Al?
4: Look, Chicken, I saw the way you were hugging that lifeguard when he was carrying you.
1: Oh, Al, I wasn't hugging him. I was practically unconscious. In fact, that's what the lifeguard told me all the way in. He kept saying, "Where do you want me to take you, unconscious?"
4: Just because you thought I was disappointing you for the personality contest didn't give you the right to carry on with some other guy. Well, now you've got the right, because I'm stepping out of the picture. Goodbye, Matter Harry.
1: Please, Jane, don't let him go. Please go after him. Don't let him go.
0: Oh, don't worry about him, honey. Give him a chance to cool off.
1: I don't want him to cool off. Sun's going down. I'm getting chilly. Jane, please.
0: Oh, honey, all right. If you're going to get hysterical, I suppose I'll have to go after him. Al? Al? Al? Wait a minute. I want to talk to
4: you. Please, Jane, I've made up my mind.
0: Look, Al, Irma wants you to come back. Frankly, if I were Irma, I'd not only give you railroad fare, I'd carry your bags to the station. But Irma loves you, and I'm not going to see you hurt her because I love Irma.
4: Well, I don't want to hurt Chicken.
0: Oh, you don't want to hurt her. Do you realize what that girl goes through every time you quarrel with her? Do you realize what I go through? Well, let me tell you. Remember last October when you made a date with another girl?
4: Yeah.
0: Well, she tried to kill herself by gas. She turned on the stove and she sat in front of it for 6 hours before she remembered it was electric. And then so it wouldn't be a total loss, she baked a cake. Almost killed all of us. Al, I have only one life to give to my country, but to me, you're not Uncle Sam.
4: You mean I really affect Chicken that much?
0: Yes, you do. And if you're half a man, you'll enter the personality contest with her so she can have a little fun. Come on. What do you say, Al?
4: Sure, Jane. Don't want to worry my future wife and have her hair turn prematurely gray. She'll have a tough enough time getting a job as it is. You want a hot dog, Jane? They look pretty good.
0: No, thanks.
4: Yeah, well, tell Chicken I'll meet her here on the boardwalk for the contest. Got to make a call.
0: Who are you calling, Al?
4: Who else but... Hello, Joe? Al, got a problem.
0: That's enough for me. Goodbye, Al.
4: Say, Joe, I'm at Coney Island going to enter a personality contest with Irma. What do you suggest? Forget the personality contest and go over to the shooting gallery if I want to clean up? But, Joe, there's no money in knocking over clay pigeons. Oh, you don't mean clay pigeons. The manager is loaded. No, Joe, may be mistaken, but think managers are out of season. We'll enter the contest despite your advice. Goodbye, noble friend.
0: Well, we're all on the boardwalk, and the personality contest has just begun. There go Al and Irma. I must say that Irma looks adorable. She's arm in arm with Al, and they're doing a funny little dance step. I won't say it's not graceful. I'll only say that one look at it, and Arthur Murray had burned down his studios. Al is smiling broadly and strutting with his chest out. He couldn't be any happier if he had a written guarantee that he wouldn't get a job for the next 20 years. You know, I think she's going to win.
3: I'm sure she is.
0: Richard!
3: Oh, Jane, I've been looking all over for you. I tried to get here in time for the contest, but I guess I'm too late.
0: Richard, would you have entered this contest?
3: With you? Anytime.
0: Oh, Richard, imagine the two of us standing here in the sun with the temperature 140.
3: Well, it's not 140.
0: Oh, it is when you talk that way. Look, Richard. Look, Al and Irma have won the contest. Look!
3: So they have!
0: Yeah! Jane, look at this wonderful cup I won. Oh, congratulations, honey.
1: Thanks, but personally, I don't think it's fair.
0: Why not?
1: Well, Al won the contest with me, and if I won a cup, the least they could have done was give him the saucer.

0: Came home and found Irma putting a bathing cap on a cake of Swan soap before she put it in the bathtub. So I said, Irma, what's the bathing cap for? And Irma said,
1: I don't want my Swan to get water in his ears.
2: Well, Jane, you know very well that Irma isn't serious because she knows that the best place for Swan soap is right in the dishpan. Sure, when it comes to washing dishes, Swan's in a class by itself. 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

0: hot to breathe. So when we got home, I said, you know, honey, let's go to a movie. They're air-conditioned.
1: Well, what's playing, Jane?
0: Oh, and lots of good pictures. The Fuller Brush Man, So Evil My Love, The Great Waltz. Which one would you like to see?
1: Gone with the Wind.
0: Gone with the Wind? Uh-huh. Irma, you've seen that picture 18 times in the past 10 years.
1: Yes, isn't it wonderful the way Clark Gable never gets a day older?
0: Well, Gable may not be getting any older, but believe me, I'm getting a little grayer living with my friend Irma.
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2: What about that?
3: No. It's quite nice, though.
2: Is it? Do you think I might try a piece? I'll have 2 ounces, please.
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0: Good evening and welcome to The Problem with Adam Bloom. This week I'm going to look at mobile phone etiquette. Every decade seems to be dominated by a new invention that manages to really convenience the user but really piss off everyone around them. In the 80s it was a personal Walkman, in the 90s it was a mobile phone, and in the new millennium it's the use of the word piss on Radio 4. Now, I'm glad they didn't beat that out, because I actually think we're living in a time where swearing is becoming more acceptable at the same time that beeping is becoming less acceptable. For example, 20 years ago...
1: What was that?
0: It's my watch. It beeps on the hour.
1: That's bloody amazing.
0: Oi, language. And now...
1: What a twat.
0: Mobile phones, lawyers reversing, shop alarms, car alarms. I live in central London. I get woken up once a month by a car alarm. I have never looked outside and seen a smashed car window and a silhouette of someone running off into the darkness. And if I ever did see that, the chances are they smashed the window after the alarm went off because they got woken up by it too. If I looked outside 5 seconds before, I'd see a bloke in pyjamas and a Brit running towards a car. And he's not about to do his bronze survival swimming medal. In fact, what if you got woken up by a car alarm, went outside to smash the window at exactly the same time as the swimming baths was evacuated while they did their one survival medal? You come running out the house in pyjamas and a Brit and see 50 people running towards you with pyjamas and Brits and think, oh my God, I'm not alone. And while we're on the subject, when I was 10 years old, I had a swimming lesson and the fire alarm went off. You know what they said? Oh, there's a fire. Everyone get out the pool. And I thought, no, surely there's a fire. Everyone get in the pool. All these beeping, when I get home after a whole day of being forced to hear beeps, and I switch on my TV, there's not a word in the English language that's going to offend me more than the beep that they put on top of that word to stop me being offended. It makes more sense in my head that every time a car alarm goes off on TV, they dub over the word f***. In fact, they'd probably just beep that. In fact, watch this. F***. Now, they can beep that, but if they do, they just said c*** in Morse code. On the subject, given that the whole point of having a tune on your phone is so you can recognise your own phone in a busy room, doesn't that make having your tune set on slightly redundant? That's a bit like moving to a big city, having a baby and calling it Big Issue. I think it should be made compulsory for mobile phones to have a vibrate mode on them, and it should be illegal to have them ring in public. Not only would that make it a much quieter world, it would also make people more discreet in social situations. Just like caller ID gives us the option to ignore specific calls at all times, the vibrate mode gives us the option to ignore all calls at specific times. I always have my phone on vibrate, and if I'm talking to someone about a serious subject and I feel it vibrate, I just ignore it. I don't see why some people seem to put all phone calls above all conversations. I was at a funeral the other day. This is a fact, right? I was at a funeral. Someone's mobile rang, and they answered it. Right? But the worst thing was, they hesitated before they answered it. And I thought, what made them decide it was okay to answer it? Like, was it the importance of the person calling or the unimportance of the person in the box? And also, I can't understand how we've had mobile phones for over 10 years now, and I still can't understand how people don't realise you don't have to shout into them to be heard. Some people talk into mobiles as if they're talking to a foreigner. I think the loudest noise ever made by a human being was someone arguing with a foreigner on a mobile phone while listening to their Walkman. Here's a typical phone conversation you might be forced to listen to on a train.
2: Hi, it's me. I'll be home in about 20 minutes. I would have done, but there's no signal. So what are you up to? What's that again? I'm losing you. Hello?
0: A good way of coping with these people is to hold up an imaginary phone and pretend to be the person at the other end.
2: Hi, it's me.
0: No, I'm not you.
2: I'll be home in about 20 minutes.
0: Oh, can't you stay at a friend's?
2: I would have, but there's no signal.
0: We can borrow my toothpaste.
2: So what are you up to?
0: I'm stuffing cotton wool into my ears.
2: Say that again.
0: I said I've been having an affair with your sister for years.
2: I'm losing you.
0: Yes, it's your sister.
2: Hello?
0: Goodbye. But then again, I talk quietly when I'm on my mobile phone in public, and I still find people are trying to listen to my conversation, right? In fact, next time you're on a train, and you're telling someone a story, and you can hear people are listening in, when you finish, hang up and pretend to ring someone else, and tell them exactly the same story, but change the ending a little bit. Because I love the look on everyone else's faces as they think, but that's not what happened. Now, these days, a lot of trains have got mobile-free carriages, which are basically exactly the same as other carriages, but with more tutting. Every time I'm in a mobile-free carriage, someone uses their phone and no one does anything about it. What they should do is take all the signs down and put signs up in all the other carriages saying no tutting. And then people will see the sign and go, boom. And other people will start tutting them for tutting, and then people will tut them for tutting them. And eventually, an elderly man in a pinstripe suit will say,
1: excuse me, this is a no-tutting compartment. If you wish to tut, would you mind moving into coach D?
0: And they'd all move into coach D, until eventually there'll be an entire carriage of people tutting, and then the bloke at the other end of the phone will say,
3: look, this is a really bad line, I'll call you back later.
0: Who here has had a bad experience lately with someone's mobile phone going off? Oh, guy in the front.
4: Yeah, I'm a minister, and I was taking a funeral service at the local crematorium when mobile phone went off in the middle of the service. For some reason, everybody looked at the coffin. And they got a message from beyond the grave or something. I thought he'd probably be on voicemail by then. But anyway, it turned out he was the organist, and he was getting a call from the funeral directors about another service later on.
0: So did he go, more money, I've got to go?
4: That's right, you pay the next in very fast.
0: A mobile went off. How many people were at the ceremony?
4: About 20 or 30, something like that.
0: So out of 20 or 30 people, they put all the focus onto a box with a dead person in it?
4: Yeah.
0: Do you think they were just hoping? What would be funny if the dead person sat up and answered it? And went, yeah, hold on, God, I'll be about 5 minutes. I recently pulled someone up for using a mobile phone in a mobile-free carriage, and his excuse was that it was only going to be a few minutes, right? So I asked how he would feel if, given that it was also a no-smoking carriage, if I'd lit up a cigar and had a couple of puffs and then put it out. And he said, although he didn't smoke, he wouldn't have actually minded because the smell of cigar smoke brought him back to his childhood because of his grandfather. And I said it wasn't actually the point, it was just an analogy to point out that the short phone call was still capable of annoying his other passengers. And then this elderly man in a pinstripe suit told me it was a quiet carriage and told me to move into coach D. Now, a problem I've found when it comes to confronting people in public is having everyone else go into denial.
5: We should stop playing that trumpet.
0: Stop playing that trumpet!
5: No, I was enjoying that.
0: Anyway, I was recently involved in a similar incident in a cinema, and with the help of some friends, I'd like to reenact it for you now. Hello.
6: Hello.
7: Right, this way, please. There we go. Seats B6 and B7.
6: Thanks.
0: It's weird, isn't it? You don't often see cinema Shreks these days, do you?
6: No. These days, you'll never see them in really badly observed radio plays.
0: Yeah, but then again, we're in a cinema now and it's got an usherette, so therefore those radio plays aren't necessarily that badly observed. It's like when you see a really tacky painting of a sunset and you criticise it for not looking realistic, and then you see a sunset that looks just the same and you think, wow, look at that amazing sunset.
6: Yeah. Oh, look, here come the trailers.
8: In a world where everyone was the same. A world where no one had any imagination. A world where all comedians did jokes about what I'd sound like if I talked like this all the time.
6: That bloke does loads of voiceovers. He must make a fortune. Hey, wonder if he talks like that all the time. Ooh, film's about to start. Shh, shh.
9: Yellow.
0: I couldn't believe it. Not only did he answer it, he answered it loudly. Now, there are only two things he could have said next that would have stopped me wanting to take his phone off him and stamp on it, and they were...
10: Ah, Q, how'd he put his damn thing on to vibrate?
0: Or...
9: Really? If someone stamped on my phone, I'd stab him.
0: But instead he said...
9: I don't know, it's only just started. Really? Did he?
11: Excuse me.
9: I know.
11: excuse me.
9: Yeah, hold on a minute. What?
11: Would you mind turning your phone off?
9: Yeah, I do mind.
11: People are trying to watch the film.
9: Well, no one else seems to be bothered.
0: Right, at that moment, a lot of people were thinking...
12: I'm definitely going to say something, but I'll just see if someone else does first.
0: And those people were thinking...
5: I'm definitely going to say something. Well, I'll just see if someone else does first.
0: A couple of people were thinking...
1: Got it! Rhubarb and custard!
0: But no one said a word. I just sat there going, you've got to say something, you've got to say something, you've got to say something. And then this really big bloke leant forward and told me to shut up. But I decided I had to say something, because I knew that if I didn't say anything, I'd only end up with about three lines of my own radio show. And then Sarah, who already plays the cinema usherette and the lady who complains, would end up upstaging me and eventually getting her own show. It happened to the Funboy 3 with Bananarama. Simpsons did it to Tracy Ullman. And I don't know if you know this, but actually McDonald's started off as a little hot dog stand in the back of a Wimpy bar. Anyway, this is what happened. Actually, I'm bothered.
9: Why?
0: Because you're talking while the film's on.
9: Yeah, and so are you.
0: Oh, very clever.
9: Yeah. Yeah, sorry about all that.
0: Right, you got to the end of this sentence to turn that thing off. I'm going to take it off and you won't get it back till the film's finished.
9: Look, listen, man, I've got to go. I'll call you back later, yeah?
0: Result. Who said you don't learn anything from school? The only problem was, although he actually ended the call, he didn't actually switch his phone off. And this is exactly what happened. Nothing. But did you feel the tension? I couldn't enjoy the film because I spent the next 15 minutes mentally preparing what I was going to say if it rang again, and the next hour and a half secretly hoping it would. It's like when you take something back to the shop because it's not working. You spend the whole journey walking back to the shop, going over what you're going to say and what they might say back and what you'll say if they say that. And you get so worked up, you walk into the shop fuming and they go, oh, really, sorry, we'll change it. Do you want your money back? And you go, don't you even have the vow? Anyway, you've only heard my side of it, so I thought it would only be fair to hear it from everyone else's perspectives. So let's start off with the lady who complained.
5: I mean, I can understand that people are scared to get involved. But then again, there were about 100 of us and only one of him. I mean, they say laughter's what separates us from the animals, but I think it's unity. I mean, I've seen wildlife documentaries where monkeys have clearly been in hysterics. But I've never seen one old hyena try to bring down a buffalo while the rest of the pack sticks around eating popcorn.
0: And now the bloke whose phone rang?
9: Look, I was only going to be a couple of minutes. It's not as if I was smoking a cigar, and anyway, they were talking all the way through the trailers, and that's my favourite bit. Especially that bloke with a husky voice. I wonder if he talks like even that when he's buying a newspaper.
0: And now the cinema usherette.
7: Look, I'll be honest with you. I've seen this film 27 times. I live for these moments.
0: And finally, let's hear it from the person on the other end of the phone's perspective.
13: Look, I'm blind, and I couldn't get a ticket. I just wanted to hear the film.
0: Right, now let's see what might have happened if he and the rest of the audience had swapped attitudes.
9: Excuse me, would you mind turning off your phone? Thank you.
5: No, I was enjoying that.
0: And finally, let's see what might have happened if we'd had more of a sense of unity.
14: You've been listening to The Problem with Adam Bloom, written by and starring Adam Bloom, Rob Rouse, Stefano Paolini and Sarah Kennedy. The show is produced by Mr. Adam Bromley.

0: Will you have the polo, dear Liza? Dear Liza, will you have the polo, dear Liza? Polo.
1: How very kind of you, dear Henry. I most certainly will. I'll have three or four or maybe more.
0: But you take me old tube.
1: Because they happen to be my tube of polo, dear Henry. Have one. Mm.
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3: Sorry.
2: And thick milk chocolate for your delight.
3: Sorry.
2: Nougat and caramel golden light.
3: Sorry.
2: And don't forget the hazelnut in every bite. And again. What has a hazelnut in every bite?
3: Sorry.
2: Thick milk chocolate for your delight.
3: Sorry.
2: Nougat and caramel golden light. And don't forget the hazelnut in every bite.
3: Sorry.
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6: Carter Brandon had a week off work. He spent it taking days out in the car. Uncle Mort went with him. This is what happened on the third day, if you ignore the interesting bits. It was evening. Carter Brandon and Uncle Mort had been out for the day. Now they were sitting on upturned beer crates outside the old railway carriage on Uncle Mort's allotment. Swallows scudded at the sky. House martins flickered their white rumps. Fieldfare and Redwing, far away across the roar and grumpy mumble of the North Sea, nested in prim suburban gardens and the yards of timbered houses. The sun shone.
7: I can't stand the sun, Carter.
8: Why not?
7: Because it's such a bloody show-off.
8: Hmm.
7: The bloody thing comes swaggering into the sky like a Liverpool bucko with a shiny backside to his trousers seat, and it screams out at the top of its voice, "Hey up, look at me! Look at me, lads! Drop everything, stop what you're doing, and come outside and look at me. I can't stand it. Give me a good thin drizzle any day of the week. A drizzle knows its place in life. Just gets on quietly with its job of making everybody thoroughly miserable."
8: Mm.
6: Uncle Mort pulled his cap lower over his eyes and scowled at the sun, which glinted on the buckles of his braces and flashed on the metal badges on the lapel of his jacket.
7: "Carter?"
8: "Yeah?"
7: "Do you like Gert and Daisy?"
8: "No, I can't stand them."
7: "Good. Neither can I."
6: The sun disappeared behind a stand of slumbering horse chestnuts at the far end of the allotments. A small, long-haired, black-and-tan dog with a pointed nose, bandy legs and flopping ears squeezed through a gap in the hedge and trotted across the bare ground.
7: "Is that a dog, Carter?"
8: "Yes."
7: "I thought he was."
6: Suddenly the dog spotted Uncle Mort and Carter Brandon. It stopped dead in its tracks. It drew back its ears, barked, and wagged its tail furiously.
7: "Hey up, Carter. Watch this, lad."
6: He picked up a cracked jam jar, polished it on the hem of his jacket, and then hurled it at the canine intruder. The dog yelped, stuck its tail between its legs, and scuttled away into the undergrowth.
7: "You know what, Carter?"
8: "What?"
7: "I like dogs."
8: "Do you?"
7: "Certainly, lad, certainly. I were brought up with dogs, me."
8: "Were you?"
7: "Oh, aye. Me dad had a succession of dogs when I were a lad. At any one time, we always had at least three dogs in the house."
8: "Did you?"
7: "Certainly, lad, certainly. Well, me dad always maintained they were a damn sight more efficient than draft excluders and didn't smell so much in summer."
8: "Hmm."
7: "I remember the dog we had when I were born. It were a Lancashire setter called Bismarck, in honour of the famous German statesman of the same name."
8: "Bismarck? That's not a bad name for a dog. It's better than Wayne or Darren."
7: "Too true, lad, too true. Aye, we had a Bolton Otterhound, too. By gummy, we're a right comedian, we're Neville."
8: "Neville?"
7: "Aye, that's what he were christened, Neville. After the tallyman with the boss eyes. By heck, he were a little devil, we're Neville. I were only 2 months old when he took me out of the wardrobe drawer by the scruff of me neck and tried to bury me on waste ground outside the steam laundry."
8: "Truth. Did they find you?"

0: time?
1: I think so.
2: A spiral of gnats coiled and hissed. A lone, lost herring gull circled aimlessly overhead. An aging dry cleaner's ticket was snuffled through the weeds by the faint breeze of evening.
1: Me dad once had a miniature bloodhound. He could open bottles of glucose stout with his teeth.
0: Could he?
1: Oh, aye. And he could open the parrot's cage and steal his cuttlefish bone. And he could open the lid of the meat safe and the lid of the gramophone. Used to like sucking the needles, you see. Ah, he were a right clever clogs, were our Nansen.
0: Nansen?
1: Aye, that's what we called him. After the insurance man. Poor old Nansen. We had to have him put down, finally.
0: Why?
1: Well, started bringing friends back to the house when we were out at the pub. Oh, them wonderful dogs we had, Carter. Cumberland Whippets, long-haired Dalmatians, web-footed sheepdogs, Congleton Pointers, Morecambe Bay Shrimp Hounds. And they was all thoroughbreds with pedigrees as long as your arm.
0: Hmm. It's funny, but I've never heard of any of them breeds before.
1: Long since gone, Carter. Long since gone. The true dogs of the North, killed off by colour television and the advent of one-man buses.
2: The sun came out from behind the horse chestnuts. Its fierce, strident voice hurled back the sullen northern dusk.
1: Bloody thing. Never gives up trying, does it?
0: Hmm. Do you fancy a spin out in the car?
1: Nay, lad, nay. Where I fancy going now is long since gone. Like the dogs of my youth.
0: Oh, where do you fancy going, then?
1: To the neighbourhood where I was born. Where I was brought up. Where I did all me courting and got married to your Auntie Edna in clean socks.
0: Hmm.
1: Ah, all gone now. All them back-to-back terraced houses with the women sandstone in the front doorsteps and black lead in the tram lines. All them street corner grocer shops with sweating bacon joints and tubs of pickled walnuts and bare floorboards stained with mouse droppings.
0: Hmm.
1: They were the good old days of the North, them were, Carter.
0: I bet they were.
1: You didn't have dogs on leads in them days. And when you got bit on the ankle, it was a real bite. You had to go to hospital and get your ear syringed.
0: Hmm.
1: Well, some didn't shine, neither.
0: No?
1: No. It saved itself up for them idle devils in London with their garden parties and their regattas at Henley for boats and their debutantes with flat chests and carroty pubic hair.
0: Mm-hmm.
1: Hey up, Carter. You paying attention to what I'm saying?
0: Yes. It's right fascinating, too. What did you say you were talking about?
1: The sun. It had no time for us here in the North. We're too busy ingratiating itself with all them bigwigs in the South.
0: Mm.
1: You know where I was born, Carter?
0: No.
1: I were born on the back kitchen table.
0: Were you?
1: Certainly, lad, certainly. Well, in them days, everything happened on the back kitchen table. You didn't go into hospital for operations then. You couldn't afford it. You had to make do with the table in the back kitchen.
0: Mm.
1: Well, they didn't have time to side the pots away from the table before I was born.
0: No.
1: No. My dad were bathing the dog at the time. Him and the midwife had a rare old tussle before she could find some space for me mother and the impending me. Ah, when I were born, Carter, they found me right foot was covered in homemade chutney, and God knows where the tea strainer got to. Wonder where that back kitchen table is now, Carter.
0: I don't know.
1: It's probably been sold for a small fortune in some poncy antique shop. It'll be in some swanky house in London, all polished and done up, and they'll be sat round it talking about poetry and eating Italian food in fishermen's smocks and open-toed sandals.
0: Hmm.
1: That's all the slot in the North are now, Carter. Antiques.
0: Hmm. Do you like Beryl Bainbridge?
1: Who's she?
0: I think she's famous.
1: Oh, is that all?
2: The sun still brayed at them. It still smirked at them. It still snarled and yapped at the wisps of cowering clouds.
1: The good old days. You see, Carter, things were so consistent then. That's what was so good about it. You could always rely on bad weather in the summer.
0: Mm.
1: You could put your shirt on the motorbike and sidecar not working when we went on a day trip to Bridlington. We always used to take the dog with us on them days out. And you could bank on it being sick just before we got to the outskirts of Malton. I kept telling me dad it were asking for trouble, making him ride pillion.
0: Mm.

0: The last dog we ever had before I got married to your Auntie Edna was a crossbreed. It were half thoroughbred mongrel and half runcorn lurcher. Ah, we're so intelligent, too. When it were poorly, we never took it to the vet. We used to just give it a note and send it there on its own. I bet it could have read the prescription, too, if it hadn't eaten me dad's glasses. Aye. It hated the summer, too, did our Norbert. That's where I must get it from. In the summer, regular as clockwork, our Norbert used to go into hibernation. He'd slink into the boot cupboard under the stairs and we'd not see him again till the start of the next football season. Well, he sometimes used to come out for the third day of the Headingley test, but that were only if Herbert Sutcliffe were batting. When I got married, Carter, me mother strung white satin ribbons to his collar and trained him to give your Auntie Edna a horseshoe. I'll never forget it. It was so moving. We come out of church after the splicing up ceremony and stood in graveyard to have our pictures taken by Box Brownie. And then mother called to Norbert and he come slinking up to us. He'd been bathed special for the occasion, so naturally he just had a good roll in a dollop of fresh horse muck. Any road, after he stopped flecking himself for fleas, he trotted up to your Auntie Edna with the horseshoe in his mouth. He wagged his tail, and then he jumped up and bit her flush on the end of her nose. It was so moving, Carter. Brought tears to me eyes. We take him on our honeymoon with us. He never stopped scratching. Thump, thump, thump he went on the bedroom floor. Bloke in the room below gave me some right admiring looks when we came down to breakfast in the morning. Good old Norbert. You know, Carter, every time your Auntie Edna gave an inquisitive tug at my pyjama cord, he started growling. And when she put the lights out and rattled her curlers suggestively, he leapt on the bed and sat on her chest all night. By God, Carter, I've never had a week of such good sleeping in my whole life. He came to live with us after we got married, did our Norbert? It would have been perfect. Only couldn't stand your Auntie Edna's cooking. Finally, he did what I should have done.
1: Oh? And what's that?
0: He ran away. They found him 3 days later, and I had to go to the police station to fetch him. I'll never forget it. He were there in the cage, and when he saw me, he looked at me with them great, pleading eyes, and he began to howl. And the heart to bring him home. He ended up as a guard dog to a herbalist. You know, Carter, as... Hey, up. He's asleep. You young devil, can't you keep away while I'm telling you about the days in my prime?
2: He went to shake his nephew by the collar. But then he paused. He looked up into the sky and saw the dark clouds of night gathering and slowly nuzzling the sun below the horizon. The darkness closed in on the allotments, and bats swooped at the distant echoes of the roosting swallows. Owls hooted. And then it began to rain. The rain hissed through the grass. Uncle Mort looked down at Carter Brandon. He was sleeping peacefully, and the rain was cascading down his cheeks and soaking deeply into his shirt. And then the small black and tan dog appeared from the undergrowth. Its coat was bedraggled, and its tail dragged in the mud. It crawled on its belly towards Uncle Mort.
0: Hello, mate. That's right. Wag your tail. Go on. Wag your tail. Hey, up. Hey, up. I should have known when I first saw you. You're the spitting image of him. If you disregard your bandy legs and your floppy ears and your pointed nose and your colouring. Well, you must be. You must. You must be a descendant of our Wakefield retriever.
2: He bent down and stretched out his hand. The dog wagged its tail, and then, very slowly and very delicately, sank its teeth into Uncle Mort's thumb.
1: Ow! Oh. What's up? Oh. What's to do?
0: It's all right, Carter. It's all right, lad. And you know, lad, I've just had an encounter with the past. I have just stepped back briefly into the dog days of my youth. Aye, that I have. Ah. Come on then, dog. Ah. You look famished. I'll take you back home and see if Carter's mother will give you something to eat from her cooking.
2: And with that, the dog threw back its head, howled, and fled into the darkness.
3: That was Dog Days. Stephen Thorne played Uncle Mort, and Peter Skellen played Carter Brandon. The narrator was Christian Rodzka. Uncle Mort's North Country is written by Peter Tinniswood and produced by Pete Atkin.
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0: gosh! My God! Best actress! It is the supreme accolade for any of us for whom the theatre is home. I can only say, oh, thank you. Thank you 1,000 times. Thank you, thank you, thank you, thank you, thank you, thank you, thank you, thank you, thank you, thank you. But there are so many people to thank that I can't possibly thank all of them. So I shan't. It's my award. Mine. Although I have to say that nobody's more delighted than I am to win this award. Especially as I wasn't even nominated or invited to this ceremony. I just felt I deserved it. So there are a couple of people I'd like to thank. The security guard who didn't look at my fake invite properly. And Dame Judi Dench, who so kindly agreed to be tied up and stuffed in a broom cupboard. Oh, and my mum. She said I'd never make it. Well, here I am. No! Oh, it's mine!
1: April the 10th. Tonight, went to a meeting of the so-called Inklings. Read a chapter of my new Vorticist novel in progress, Angular Dawn. Tolkien read about, 6 million pages of his new book, Lord of the Something. He droned on and on and was only prevented from killing us with boredom when he heard giggling and looked up to see us all dressed as goblins. January the 6th. What a day. First ran into Tolkien celebrating sale of Lord of the Fairies, or whatever it is. And then Lewis turned up, all full of himself, because he sold The Lion Who Lives in a Wardrobe. Dear God. August the 28th. Hurrah! Finished my new novel. It's a synthesis of modernism and futurism with a veneer of classical drama, and I think I'm going to call it Billy the Magic Pixie. If you can't beat 'em, join 'em, I say.
2: Now on BBC Two, The Sky at Night. And this month, Sir Patrick Moore's special guest is Jari Laikkanen, head of the Sirius K3 project at the Nyrilin Observatory in Finland. The programme contains violence and strong language from the outset.
3: Move along there. Come on now, there's nothing to see here. There's nothing to see. Move back, please. Keep moving. Nothing to see. Don't cross the tape, please. Keep back. Do not approach the gigantic saucer-shaped space vehicle. Move along. Nothing to see. There's nothing to look at. They're just sticking a police-aware notice on the gigantic space vehicle. Nothing to see here. Come on, keep moving.
4: Society. To speak to an operator, press 1.
5: November 6th. Our friends say we're mad staying in a lighthouse cottage, but the atmosphere, the walks, it really is bracing. Mr. and Mrs. Henderson.
6: 12th of November. For 5 short days. Shame. Warm fire, a bottle of malt, and a good book. Away from the city. Don't even mind the light from the lighthouse. P.R. Tomlin.
7: Week of November 24th. I think I finished my novel. Writing, not reading. Terry Ogilvy, future Booker winner. Thank you, Lighthouse Cottage!
8: December 1st. A stormy night, so broke into the lighthouse and turned the light off. Made a big boat sink. Jim from Luton.
3: There's nothing to see. Do not approach the giant three-legged robot. You can see either equipped with death rays, so we really can't take responsibility for your safety. Keep the kiddies back from the gigantic space vehicle that might break something. Keep moving. Nothing to see. Do not attempt to enter the burning buildings. They are structurally unsafe. Keep moving now, please.
9: 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Bienvenue à Cobcaster Cathedrale. 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You have selected English. This is just as well, as the German option doesn't work, and the French translation was done by the curator's son, who is 10 and a bit backward. Please select tour option. Full tour or tour highlights. You have selected tour highlights. A good move. The full tour is off ever since half the cathedral fell into the River Cobb. Although this happened in 1978, no rebuilding has taken place as the dean would rather spend the money on malt whiskey and whores. Press button one. Welcome to the start of the cathedral tour. On your left is a pictorial representation of the town of Cobcaster in 1345, the year the foundation of the cathedral was laid. Actually, it's a picture of Exeter in 1457, but who's going to notice? Press button two. On your right is the original Mappa Cobcastrum, the first medieval document to accurately map its surroundings. Original My Aunt Gladys. If you look on the back, it says Made in Taiwan. The original fell off last year, and the verger's dog ate it. Press button three. This is the tomb of the first Lord and Lady Cobcaster. First erected in 1279, the tomb features an unique marble coping added sometime in the late 16th century. The motto carved around the side, Ex andem non surbis morgem, is that of the Cobcaster family and means... Actually, we don't know what it means, or rather... We do, and we think it's some rude graffiti. But at least it's old. Press button... No, not four. It doesn't work. Five has got some snot on it. Give six a go. And that concludes our tour of Cobcaster Cathedral. Don't forget to visit the cathedral gift shop. Or if you're not a fan of overpriced keyrings and CDs of Welsh brass bands murdering old hymns, try the pub. Thank you.
2: And now, the Antiques Roadshow team visit Hexham in Northumberland and discover a rare Meissen figurine and a Victorian tapestry with a famous past. The programme contains strong language and Michael Aspel from the outset.
3: Move along. Keep moving. Move along there. Come on now. There's nothing to see here. There's nothing to see. Stand back and let the tank battalion move into position. Point! Keep those piles of rubble clear. They are designated artillery emplacements. Keep them clear!

0: Hello, children. 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Hello? Hello? Look, children, here he comes. He's a bat, and his name is Muffin the Bat. Don't be frightened, children. He just wants to be friendly. Let's sing a song. Stop crying. Muffin the Bat gets uncontrollably angry when you cry. Hello, Muffin, Muffin the Bat. Swooping, biting, that's enough of that. I still don't know what was wrong with the mule.
1: It really is one of the greatest albums of all time. Just listen to that drum sound. We recorded that in the entrance hall to the manor. And when the rest of the instruments come in... I mean, wow, so real, you know, organic. So much so, there's a couple of very human mistakes. Listen, I'll bring the drums up in the mix,

0: That's not supposed to be there.
1: Come on now, there's nothing to see here. There's nothing to see. Do not touch the melted tanks. They may still be hot. Come on, give the experts room to do their jobs. Get undercover. Don't just stand there gawping at the airstrike. Keep moving. Find the bombs. And keep looking out for the death rays. Stay undercover while this fleet of space vehicles passes overhead. Nothing to see here. Come on, keep moving.
2: And they have these men now. Well, some of them are women, which is very progressive. They're sort of street inflation experts, I suppose you'd call them. What they do is they're employed, I suppose, by the government, although it could be the Financial Times, to keep people informed about the prices of things. Yes. I was walking home last night, and one of them came out of an alley and said, 50 pence for a cup of tea, lady. It was so thoughtful. I said, I had no idea tea was so expensive, and went on. They have all kinds of information. A pound for a bed for the night, 20 pence to get home to Birmingham. It really is an education.
3: 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That's Claymore, 9:30 on BBC One. Except for viewers in Scotland.
4: Move along. Keep moving. Move along now. Come on now. There's nothing to see here. There's nothing to see. Do not approach the exploding planet. Stay in your space vehicles and keep moving. There's nothing to see here. Keep moving.
5: 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It was performed by Dan Mayer, Dan Antopolsky, Andrew Crawford, Simon Greenall, Kate Gielgud, Deborah Norton, and Lizzie Roper. It was produced by John Naismith and was a random production for BBC.

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3: Thank you, ladies and gentlemen, and welcome to the Comedy Writers Show. 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
4: I write for Bob Hope. My name is Roger Price, and I'm 29 years old.
5: I write for Bing Crosby. My name is Snag Waris, and I'm 35.
6: I write for Eddie Cantor. My name is Sidney Fields, and I'm 26.
7: I write for Abbott and Costello. My name is Leonard Stern. And if Sidney is 26, I haven't been born yet.
3: Well, as you've just heard, our panel tonight consists of three writers and the biggest incubator baby you have ever seen. Tonight's outline for a comedy show was suggested by actress Maureen O'Hara. Now, as you know, each week some well-known personality sends us an outline which serves as a basis for creating a comedy script on the air. Reed Browning, will you please read Maureen O'Hara's suggestion?
2: Well, Ben, Miss O'Hara writes, quote, "I'd like to see you write a Bob Hope program. For the opening monologue, you could use a topical subject like the political conventions, and then do a spot with Jerry Colonna, and for a guest star, Hope's sidekick, Bing Crosby. And for a sketch, Bob and Bing might satirize Hope's newest movie, Paleface."
3: Well, gentlemen, there's our challenge for tonight. Now, remember, we have less than 30 minutes to complete a comedy script on the air. We're fortunate in having Mr. Waris of the Crosby Show and Mr. Price of the Hope program on our panel tonight. Before we begin, would you gentlemen like to offer any suggestions? Mr. Waris?
5: Well, as long as this is a Hope and Crosby program, I think we're very lucky on account of both of these men can both do straight lines, and both of them can deliver laugh lines. And as long as both of them are really so adept at this kind of stuff, I believe we should give all the laugh lines to that ever-loving Bing Crosby.
3: Oh. Well, you have just heard from the Bob Hope writer. We won't go into that now. Let's begin first with the Bob Hope monologue, which generally precedes his show. That would be the political convention, let us say, in Philadelphia. Mr. Fields?
6: Well, Hope would start off with one of those. This is Bob reporting from the political Democratic convention in Philadelphia. Hope, I won't say that Philadelphia is crowded because of the convention. I won't say Philadelphia is crowded. All I know is that I danced three dances with my date in a long black gown before I found out it was the Supreme Court justice.
3: Well, that's a good start. Mr. Stern?
7: Sidney, throw me a thought. Speaking about Philadelphia being crowded, Hope could say, I had difficulty getting a hotel room. I couldn't get a hotel room. Finally, I went up to one clerk in desperation. I said, do I register with you? And the clerk said, you're cute, but you're not my type.
3: All right, Mr. Ware?
5: Well, to follow Lenny Stern's gag and also to follow continuity, Hope can say, one hotel clerk finally said to me, look, I think I can give you a room, but you'll have to make your own bed. And I said, well, I know you're short of help. I won't mind making my own bed. And the clerk said, good. Here's a hammer and nail. Get busy.
3: Well, now, we're really going along with this monologue. Mr. Price?
4: Mr. Hope could say, the government is very economical now. At the convention, they just had a big party, and they had 27 bottles of champagne left over. and they're really economical. Just so they wouldn't waste the champagne, the president called up the Brooklyn Navy Yard and had them build 27 new battleships.
3: Mr. Welles?
5: Well, at the convention, Hope could say, one fella got up to make a speech, and everybody left the auditorium except this one little fella down front. And the speaker got very indignant. He said, how do you like that? Everybody left except you. I want to thank you, and I think you're a gentleman. And the little guy said, what kind of gentleman? I'm the next speaker.
3: Mr. Price.
4: Because a reporter could be interviewing one of the congressmen, and the reporter says to the congressman, he says, how do you stand on foreign aid? And the congressman says, and he says, how do you feel about the single tax? And the congressman says, And he says, well, what do you think about the Taft-Hartley bill? And the congressman says, And the reporter says, well, thanks for the interview. And the guy says, okay, but don't quote me.
3: Very good. Any, Mr. Field?
8: Well, this sounds like sort of a screwy kind of a thing. The guy says, Hope says, that they had trouble finding rooms for the delegates from the various states, you know, because they had to divide one suite in the hotel among the different states, you know, and they gave it out according to the size of the states. For instance, like Texas was the biggest state, so they gave Texas the living room, and then California was the next biggest state, so they gave California the dining room, and the next biggest state was Illinois, and they gave Illinois the bedroom. And then Rhode Island.

0: I'm afraid. I'm afraid. I'm afraid we'll have to. Mr. Fields is now lying on the floor. I'm afraid we'll have to pass him by for a minute until he recovers. Mr. Ware, do you want to go?
1: I'll try. Hope can say one delegate buttonholed me and said, "Listen, I have a great idea how my candidate can get more votes." And I said to him, "Well, how?" And he said, "Well, I'll put my candidate in an airplane. The airplane will go up to about 20,000 feet. And from 20,000 feet, my candidate will jump out of the airplane over the city without a parachute." I said, "My goodness, how will that get him more votes?" And the delegate said, "Sympathy."
2: Well, according to writing conventions, I think you've handled the subject of political conventions very well. Now, let's get to the second part of our show and introduce Jerry Colonna into the script. Professor Colonna's type of humor is represented by a certain wild zaniness. Mr. Price, this seems to be right down your alley. Have you any ideas there?
3: An alley's sort of a dead end. Well, the first thing, Ben, on the Hope Show, when Mr. Colonna Jerry comes in, it almost always opens with a phone call. You know, the professor's out, somebody phones in, and we have a formula joke, something goes something like this. Phone rings, and Bob answers, and he says, "Hello," and a voice says, "Hello, Hope, this is Colonna." And Hope says, "Colonna, where are you calling from?" And he says, "The corner drugstore." And Hope says, why are you talking so loud?" And Colonna says, "Store isn't opened yet."
2: Good, typical Colonna joke. Magler?
1: It might also be a phone call where the same thing, you know, the phone rings and Hope answers it. And then you hear Colonna's voice say, "Hello, Hope." And Hope says, "Professor Colonna, where are you?" And Colonna says, "Why, I'm out in the middle of the ocean in a rowboat with 700 people. And Hope says, "Professor Colonna," he says, "that's ridiculous. 700 people cannot fit into a rowboat." Then there's that little pause, and you hear Colonna's voice say, "Sorry, some of you fellas will have to get off."
2: Do you think you're sufficiently recovered, Sidney?
4: Well, I was thinking,
2: as long as
4: they're on the phone, it might be a cute thing for Hope to say, "Colonna, where are you?" And Colonna says, "I'm swimming in the pool at the YWCA." And Hope says, "The YWCA, that's for women. How can you be swimming there in that pool?" And Colonna says, "I don't ask questions, I just have fun."
3: You've gone with that from the farm angle. I think this would be a typical Professor Colonna thing. Hope says, "Professor, you know nothing about farming." And Colonna says, "Oh, yes, I do, Hope. In fact, I've just crossed a watermelon with goldenrod." And Hope says, "You crossed watermelon with goldenrod?" He says, "What did you get?" And Colonna says, "A watermelon that when you slice it, it sneezes out the seed."
4: That's the kind of a joke you can go on with. He says, "I'm crossing cabbages with razor blades. I grow coleslaw."
2: Very good. Very good. Mr. Ware?
1: Or he says, "I just crossed a raccoon with a kangaroo and a monkey. And now I've got the only fur coat with pockets that can hang itself in the closet."
2: Mr. Stern?
5: Well, Snags, crossing the animals gave me a thought. He says, "I'm crossing a chicken with a racehorse. Now I've got the only horse that lays its own odds."
2: Gentlemen, I think we've done a pretty good job in establishing the zany character of Mr. Colonna. In fact, I believe we've done pretty well in establishing some zany characters on our own panel. And now a word from our...
3: Ben?
2: Mr. Price?
3: Before Reed, the announcer, goes on, this would be a good spot to do one of those facetious commercials we've been doing. You know?
2: A prestigious commercial? Do you have anything in mind?
3: No, but I think it's a good spot.
2: Mr. Ware?
1: Say, how about this for a silly commercial? The announcer says, "Ladies, try Fuzz, the only soap in the world that cleans does."
2: Well, Mr. Price, it looks like you started something.
4: Yes.
2: Mr. Fields?
4: That's one of those things you can have fun with. This is... Fuzz is the only soap in the market that is not guaranteed, mind you, not guaranteed to give you the schoolgirl complexion. It isn't even guaranteed to make your skin smoother. It's not even guaranteed to float. Its sole purpose is to keep you company in the bathtub.
2: Well, do you want to take that any further? Mr. Warren?
1: I was thinking perhaps we could do something with the mail-in angle, where the announcer says, remove the wrapper, write your telephone number on it, and mail it in to us. You see, this is a new type of quiz program. When we get the wrapper, we phone you. And if you're home, you send us $900.
2: Very good. Mr. Price?
3: And you can say, so remember, fuzz spelled backwards is thus. It doesn't mean much, but remember, when you go to your butcher, say, thus, thus, and he'll throw you a bone.
2: This is an excellent commercial. Mr. Stern?
5: Oh, picking up Snag's idea of the contest, the announcer could say, remember, all entries postmarked after midnight November 30th will be postmarked December 1st.
2: Well, I guess that washes up the soap commercial. Now, before we try to create the jokes for the second part of our show, here is a word from our announcer, Reed Browning.
6: 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And now back to the Comedy Writers Show, where the writers for Bob Hope, Bing Crosby, Abbott and Costello, and Eddie Cantor are creating a comedy script based on an outline suggested by actress Maureen O'Hara.
2: Thank you, Reed. One of the greatest facets of American radio humor is the insult routine. And two of the greatest exponents of this type of humor are Bing Crosby and Bob Hope. Now, although Bing and Bob are the best of friends, they have created a form of comedy that will be around for a long time. And according to Miss O'Hara's outline for the Bob Hope script, the guest star should be Bing Crosby. Now, it seems this is a great opportunity to open up a routine like that. So have you any ideas there? Mr. Warris?
1: Well, I think this should be very, very easy on account of it's Hope and Crosby. All we've got to do is write down, hello, Bob, and hello, Bing. And from that point on, those two guys will ad-lib the rest of the show themselves.
2: You mean you'd like to go now?
1: I could try.
3: Snag, I don't know how you write the Crosby show, but on the Hope show, we use jokes.
1: Is that the new way?
2: Mr. Field.
5: Well, if they're talking about pictures, Hope can say he wants to find out what makes Crosby such a great screen lover. You know, Crosby is very, very, very much loved on and off the screen. So he says, Bing, how do you go about selecting a leading lady? So Bing says, well, I'm very careful. When I select a leading lady, I examine them very carefully. I look at them for poise, for intelligence, for charm, and for all the cultural things. He says, what do you look at in a girl? And Hope says, the same thing you do, Bing, only I don't lie about it.
2: Fine, Mr. Fields. Mr. Stern?
7: Bob could say to Crosby, he says, Bing, you dress so sloppy. He says, look how sloppy you... You dress as sloppy as Sidney Fields. And Crosby would say, who's Sidney Fields? And Hope would be amazed and say, don't you listen to the Comedy Writers Show? No joke, but a plug.
2: Well, of course, we're very grateful to Bob Hope for that plug.
7: Yeah. Hope gives the plug, and Crosby runs the plugs in the races.
2: Mr. Warris, you seem to be hot or disturbed or something?
1: No, I just feel a little bit strange trying to think up jokes in front of a microphone.
2: Oh, I see. Well,
1: I mean, normally when I work, I like to pace up and down, and I make notes on little pieces of paper. Here you've got me trapped at a table. I feel strange.
2: Well, unfortunately, we have to do it that way. Mr. Stern, did you...
7: I was going to say that Snag is right. You know, all writers have idiosyncrasies and write in different ways. I know at home I write in the kitchen. I like to be near food. I'm always...
2: Well, I know that might be... Is your kitchen large enough to accommodate our audience? We'll all come over sometime.
7: Yes, I have an idiosyncrasy. I can't write unless I'm lying on my back with my feet up against the wall. Fact, I write like that.
2: Mr. Price?
3: I'd just like to say, Ben, that I think I must be a freak. I write sitting at a table with a typewriter.
2: Mr. Stern.
7: I just have this thought. If it's Hope and Crosby, they could talk about horse races, which is naturally something that Crosby is interested in. And Hope could say that Crosby, even Crosby's kids are racing fans. The youngest one apologized for coming in fourth.
2: When it comes to Crosby's horses, I don't think any apologies are necessary. Bing is lucky the kid didn't come in tenth. Mr. Price?
3: I got a suggestion on that. I think we should bring in Miss Vera Vague, who's a very fine comedian on the show. We have mentioned so far, and she comes in, and naturally, she'd defend Crosby, because he's a man. And she says, Bob, you shouldn't talk that way about Mr. Crosby, because Mr. Crosby has added greatly to the musical heritage of this country, and he's added greatly to the culture of this country. And Hope says, yeah, and he hasn't done bad to the population either.
2: And that's all right. Mr. Warren?
1: With Hope and Crosby on the program, I think we should write in something about golf. Something where, like, Bing would say to Hope, he'd say, Bob, how is your golf game? And Bob says, mighty fine, great, sensational. Because yesterday I played some golf with Dorothy Lamour. She hit her ball and it went into the rough. And then she went into the rough. And then my ball went into the rough. And then I went into the rough. And Bing says, what happened? And Hope says, rough, rough, rough, rough, rough.
2: That was not only a good joke, but a wonderful acting job, Mr. Warren. Yeah. Right. Mr. Fields?
4: Thank you, Ben Brady. I think...
2: I wasn't complimenting you.
4: I'm sorry. Taking my cue from Snag about golf, he says, Crosby, you shouldn't take chances playing golf. It's awful dangerous for a man your age to be caught next to a hole in the ground. Oh, you can get a topper. And Crosby says, Hope, you look like you just crawled out of a hole in the ground. Isn't that horrible?
2: I think you should not have tried to top yourself. Mr. Stern?
7: Well, the thing, we haven't touched on the money angle. Bing with all the money. And Hope might try something like this. He'd say, Bing, Crosby has so much money. I understand that Crosby just bought a new Cadillac. The Cadillac is so big that he had to buy a Crosby to ride from the front to the rear. We could try a joke like Crosby might say to Hope. He bought a new Cadillac, which is so big that he bought a Crosby to ride from the front to the rear. We could try a joke.
2: Leonard, everybody is with you.
4: Was that Leonard Stern or a broken record we heard?
2: I should say everybody is with you except your tongue. Surprise?
3: We could try a joke where Crosby bought a Cadillac. And no, I think what Leonard said, I think there's an idea there. Yeah, but the little cars, the thing you could do jokes on, it's an exaggeration thing, you know. All the radio and picture people now are getting these little foreign cars. You can say, I saw one car the other day that was so small, in the back, instead of a trunk, it had a tobacco pouch.
2: Very good. Mr. Ware?
1: And the glove compartment was so small it can only hold two fingers.
2: That's a nice extension, Mr. Stern.
7: The cigarette lighter was so small it only lit butts.
2: Good. This is really going someplace. You want it back, Mr. Price?
3: You can say the car only had three gears. First, second, and second, and seven-eighths.
2: Mr. Field.
4: The spare tire was so small, instead of a spare tire, they had a cherry lifesaver with white mint sidewalls.
2: No, Mr. Price,
7: oh,
2: I think we have enough interview jokes with Bing Crosby and Bob Hope. Now, let's follow Miss O'Hara's suggestion that we do a satire on Bob Hope's new movie, Paleface. Do you have any suggestions there? Mr. Price, I saw you...
3: Well, I wrote on the script that picture and in a minor capacity, in spite of it, it was a good picture. And as you know, it's a Western with Jane Russell as the star. And I think, as a satire, we could do, say, a modern, real modern Western on the radio sketch, a modern radio sketch where the Indians, instead of shooting flaming arrows into the stagecoach, they're throwing Ronson lighters into a Studebaker.
2: That sounds all right to me. If you gentlemen are satisfied with that premise, we can go along and get into the wild and woolly west. How about
4: that? Good. The wide open spaces.
2: All right, Mr. Fields.
4: You know, that's different from that Philadelphia with those rooms crowded, you know.
7: The rooms are so crowded they had to give it out according to the state. Like Texas was the biggest state, so they gave it to California.
2: What about...

0: It's a good finish. I can't get to it.
1: All right, Cindy, I'm afraid we'll still have to come back to it again. You don't think you can take it from there, do you? No, he's on the floor again. Mr. Stern?
2: Well, we could make the scene, say, a Western saloon, and Hope walks in. Of course, he's in the saloon. Hope says, howdy, partner. He says, my name is Montana. He says, my friends call me Montana. He says, my folks call me Montana. He says, then you can call me Montana. Crosby says, where are you from? Hope says, New Jersey. Mr. Price.
3: Hope could say, I'm really tough. He says, I have a brother. My brother's name is Rattlesnake. So I got another brother named Poison, and another brother named Blood, and another brother named Cutthroat. Says, Ma just had another baby. She named him George. And Crosby says, well, how come you named this baby George? And Hope says, we had to. It was a girl.
1: Mr. Stern.
2: Well, in all the Hope and Crosby movies, they do these comedy songs, and I don't think that we actually could do a comedy song, but we might think up some funny titles.
1: Yeah, they're always a good source of comedy. Do you have one that you can give us?
2: Well, how about if you knew Susie like I know Susie, you'd go out with Henrietta?
1: That's a good song title. Do you have another, Mr. Ware?
0: Yes, how about Carolina Moon? What are you doing over Kansas City?
1: That's very good. Mr. Field.
4: I found a $1 million baby, but I'd rather have the cash.
5: I didn't mean it when I said drop dead, baby, so please get up and go home.
1: Good title. Mr. Stern?
2: Get back to the Western. Hope could say, a partner. A partner.
1: Sounds like a silent partner, you
2: know. Sounds like he dissolved his partnership. Wait, I got the thought. He's a partner. Partner, you should have been here last night. He says, we had a wonderful time. We had 12 girls over from the dance hall, and we played Pony Express. And Crosby says, what's Pony Express? Hope says, post office with a little more horsing around.
1: Mr. Warren.
0: Well, this might be a switch on that. They could have played airmail. That's post office on a higher plane.
1: Mr. Fields?
5: Well, as long as they're going along in that direction, they can still be in this bar arguing forth and back, and Crosby says, partner? I got Leonard Stern's partner now. He says, partner, we need someone who knows the Indian territory. We need someone to guide us. And an old-timer gets up, and he says, how about me? I fought here. Why, I fought in the Indian Wars for 3 different years, he says. They don't call me Cactus Pants for nothing. I shoot straighter than any man in the West. They don't call me Cactus Pants for nothing. He's, I can find a lost trail like nobody. They don't call me Cactus Pants for nothing. And then Hope says, sit down, and says, I can't sit down. They don't call me Cactus Pants for nothing.
1: All right, gentlemen, I think we've managed to put together a rough draft of the script that Maureen O'Hara called for. Now, before we conclude our comedy writing session on the air, I'm sure that our listeners would be interested in hearing some behind-the-scenes anecdotes with the funny men that you've written for. Mr. Ware?
0: Well, one incident happened once. It was right after rehearsal, and we were all sitting around backstage, and Crosby's four boys came in. They were on their way home, and they dropped in to say hello. And the youngest one, little Lindsay, he ran over to Bing, and he began to beg him for a drum. Oh, that little kid wanted a drum so badly. And he teased about it and begged, and finally Bing put little Lindsay on his knee, and he said to him, Lenny boy, I've been thinking about this, and I don't think I should get you a drum. He says, after all, when we're at home, sometimes I want to read the newspaper, or I want to read a book, or I want to listen to some records, or I have to be on the telephone. He says, and you'll be walking around the house beating that drum and disturbing me. And little Lindsay looked up at Bing very soulfully, and he said, Daddy, He says, I promise you, if you get me that drum, I'll only play it when you're asleep.
1: Very good. Mr. Price?
3: Well, let's just start up a little story we used to kick around when, during the last part of the war, we traveled with Bob Hope's show, and the writers were always sitting around someplace in an open field talking about girls and girls. And one of the writers was going with a twin at the time. We used to kid him about it a lot. And he admitted a lot of embarrassing mistakes. And actually came up. Both the twins were the same height, the same color hair, same color eyes. But he said he studied him. He got out of system, and he studied them, and it took him about 4 weeks, but he finally got so he could tell which one was Mary Jane and which one was Herman.
1: Mr. Stern.
2: Well, you know, publicity is important to all performers, and this concerns Milton Berle. Milton was in a show at the time. We were doing a radio program, and he couldn't find his name in any newspaper, any magazine, any periodical. No matter where he looked, his name wasn't mentioned in any paper, and he got quite upset. And finally, he called up his press agent, Marty Ragaway, and he said, Marty, come on over here. I want to speak to you. And Marty came over, and Berle said, Marty, what is this? He says, I can't find my name in the papers. I don't see it in magazines. He says, there's no publicity about me. He says, nobody's speaking about me. And Marty said, you're wrong, Milton. He says, everybody in town is speaking about you. And Berle said, oh, yeah, what are they saying? And Marty said, whatever happened to Milton Berle?
1: Well, that's all the time we have anyhow for our anecdotes tonight. We've had a comedy show written on the air and some stories about America's top comedians. And now, as the Little Fist Boy says, it's time to retire. So join us again next week for another session, won't you? This is Ben Brady saying goodnight for Sid Fields, Roger Price, Leonard Stern, Snag Wareth, and the Comedy Writers Show.
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0: Thank you.
1: Thank you. Wonderful.
0: Oh, lovely.
1: Wonderful.
0: Oh, there's no need to do any more. We can finish on that.
2: Thank you, ladies and gentlemen, and welcome to the show.
0: Yes.
2: Let me say straight away what a pleasure it is to be back on radio.
0: It is. Where's the cameras?
2: Where are they? No, there's no cameras.
0: Eh?
2: No, this is radio.
0: Well, why are you wearing makeup?
2: Well, why not? The producer does.
0: Well, that's his hobby.
2: Oh, is it?
0: Yes. He can't help that, you know.
2: Can't he?
0: No.
2: Look, Eric, I want to ask you a question.
0: Well, please do.
2: How long
0: it's since... There. Just read it there.
2: How long...
0: Well, it's not long since you worked, you know. Yeah.
2: How long is it since we were last on the radio, Eric?
0: Oh, workers' playtime.
2: Workers' playtime?
0: Yeah, with Des O'Connor, a young man.
2: Oh. Well, how long ago was that?
0: Oh, all I can remember is that when we got off the train, the manager of the factory was waiting for us in a hansom cab.
2: Is that right?
0: I remember that.
2: That was a long time ago.
0: Yeah.
2: You didn't wear spectacles then.
0: I know. Hmm. As I remember, I shook hands with the horse and gave the manager a lump of sugar. Sweet man.
2: Ah, but when you think about it, it really is marvellous.
0: Oh, I like it as well.
2: To be back on radio.
0: I like that as well. Oh. I mean, the 75p will come very handy.
2: Look, will you stop all this meaningless poppycock?
0: Poppycock?
2: Yeah.
0: Where's he find these words? Where's he find them?
2: Well, let's get the show started. You know, I feel really keen after my holiday.
0: Well, where did you go?
2: Loch Ness.
0: How is the wife?
2: Will you let me tell you the idea I had for the show?
0: Well, why not?
2: You see, I had this idea of getting a line of girls, and then we'd, well, I thought we'd bring on... I'm talking to you, too, Eric. I'm talking to you. Eric.
0: I'm sorry, did you speak?
2: I'm talking to you, yes. I said, Eric. I spoke, and I said Eric 3 times.
0: Did I answer?
2: No.
0: Ah. Ah, well then, they haven't told you.
2: Told me what?
0: I've changed my name. I've changed my name. I've got a new name now.
2: Are you serious? You've actually changed your name?
0: Brand new name.
2: Oh.
0: I went down to Somerset House, charming man. True, I went to Somerset House and changed my name with a D pill.
2: Paul.
0: Well, no wonder it hurt. I was going to change my sex, but the door was closed.
2: Oh.
0: I'm no longer Eric.
2: No?
0: But I'm still the same handsome, debonair me of the old.
2: Oh, I see. Mm.
0: But the name's different.
2: Well, what is your new name?
0: Ah.
2: Huh?
0: Do you like it? No, that isn't my new name. Oh. I didn't have any say in the matter because they have a fellow there at Somerset House.
2: Mm.
0: He looks at you and decides the name that will suit you best.
2: And what name did this man think would suit you best?
0: Well, he looked at me for a few moments, adjusted his memorandum, quickly.
2: Yes.
0: And then he said, "Hello, Robin."
3: Why you laugh, huh?
2: Robin?
0: Yes, he said, "You're a Robin if I ever saw one." I think it was a red waistcoat.
2: Robin Morecambe?
0: Uh-huh.
2: Oh, you don't mean to tell me you changed your surname as well.
0: Yes.
2: What to?
0: Robin Catbush.
2: Robin Catbush?
0: Did you call?
2: That's ridiculous. I mean, Catbush and Wise?
0: Well, that's who we are now, Catbush and Wise. People will be saying, "Did you hear Catbush and Wise? Wasn't that Catbush brilliant?" They'll be saying that. Because I'm Catbush, you see.
2: Do you mean to tell me that...
0: Who else? Who else? There's only you and me here, and two old men fast asleep in the third row. Don't do that, sir. That's not nice. A very nasty habit, that. I don't like that.
2: This man in Somerset House just looks at a person, decides which name suits him best.
0: That's his job.
2: Oh.
0: Look, just suppose that you wanted to change your name, and I would if I were you.
2: Why should I?
0: Well, what's your name? Go on. What's your name? You're afraid to say it, aren't you?
2: Ern.
0: Ern.
2: Ern.
0: Ern. Do you know that Ern is Greek for pot? Did you know that? Potty Wise. That's who you are, Potty Wise. And you're little as well. Potty Potty Wise.
2: I haven't the slightest intention of changing my name.
0: Oh, I do understand that, Potty.
2: I'm not Potty.
0: I dare you to take a vote.
2: There's no point in continuing this conversation. Look, if I went to Somerset House, what do you think the man would call me?
0: Oh. You want the truth?
2: Yes.
0: Phyllis.
2: Phyllis?
0: Phyllis.
2: Ludicrous.
0: Phyllis Ludicrous, that's a good name. So it's hello and welcome.

0: Welcome to the Robin Cutbush
1: and Phyllis Ludicrous Show.
0: Yes. Not now, Arthur. Not now. There's a good one. Please, because you know it upsets Philip.
1: Yes.
0: How was that for a start?
1: Oh, it's good for a start.

0: Dad!
1: What?
0: He'll be home from school soon.
1: Hi, Milton.
0: Are you going to tell him or shall I?
1: Yes.
0: He's got to be told, Dad.
1: I suppose he has. I was 6 when my father told me.
0: 6?
1: Ruined my childhood.
2: Hello!
0: Hello, Milton.
1: Busy day at school then, Milton?
2: Gosh, yes! We went into takeaways today.
0: That's very good, Milton.
1: Not bad for 16. Sit down, Milton, and take the weight off your algebras.
0: Dad's got something to tell you, Milton.
1: Well, you may not like it, but I can't keep it from you any longer.
0: I wish you wouldn't use a cat's tail as a pipe cleaner.
1: I'm sorry about that.
0: Well, tell the lad.
1: Well, you've got to know the facts of life, Milton.
0: Truth as it really is.
1: Milton. Sounds like a bottle of disinfectant. Well, anyway, Milton, when Mummy and I decided that we wanted a little boy...
2: You saved up all your pennies and went to the baby shop and bought me.
1: Oh, God. No, it's not quite like that, son. It's not quite... You see, what happened was, Mummy and I... This is your mummy here.
2: Hello, Mummy.
0: Hello, Milton.
1: Well, you see, Mummy and Daddy were lying in bed one night.
0: We were having an early night, Milton.
1: It was about 7:30, as I remember.
0: There was nothing on the telly.
1: No, no. Anyway, Milton, it was rather hot that night.
0: Hottest night of the year, that was. Ooh, it was hot that night.
1: Steady, Mummy.
2: Go on, Dad.
1: Well, We couldn't sleep. See,
0: it was the heat. Torrid the heat was that night. Oh, I was restless in the heat.
1: Don't overdo it. There's a good thing. He is only a lad. Anyway, Milton, I turned to Mummy and I forget the exact words that I used at the time.
0: You said, how are you fixed, Dorothy?
1: Oh, yes.
2: What did Mummy say, Dad?
1: Well, Mummy said, suit yourself, Randolph. But you know, you've got to be up at 7:00 in the morning to go to work.
2: What's happened?
1: Well, Milton, sufficient to say.
2: Look at me when you're talking to me.
1: I'm trying to, Milton. Sufficient to say, I didn't get up the following morning till 9:00.
2: Well, what are you trying to tell me, Dad?
1: Well, I know you won't like this, Milton, but because of you, I missed 2 hours' work. You owe me £2.35. Please, in readies. I'd like it in readies now.
3: This being the first show that we've done on radio for some time now...
1: Oh, we did Monday night at 8.
3: Well, apart from that...
1: Oh!
3: Because it is the first show, we naturally wanted to get the number one singing personality in the world today.
1: Only the best?
3: Unfortunately, I've got a sore throat, so that's that.
1: Great picture, that, eh? But you can wear my scarf.
3: Very kind of you.
1: Providing you let me tie the knot.
3: I can sing, and you know it.
1: True.
3: My LP's coming out.
1: Yeah, well, don't let the dog see it.
3: When the BBC told us that we could have Peters and Lee, we jumped at the chance for 2 very good reasons.
1: They're extremely cheap.
3: Well, that always helps.
1: Yeah.
3: Would you please give almost as much applause as you gave me when I came on for Peters and Lee?

0: good job. Very good, very good. But not quite as much applause as I got. Still, not too bad.
1: Yeah, but nobody gets as much applause as you, Ernie, do they?
2: Well, you know you have quite a reputation as a singer, Ernie.
3: That is true. He always sings when he's in the bath. Oh, yes, you can hear him every March and November.
0: Please, Eric, these youngsters are obviously fans of mine.
2: Well, everyone in the music world admires you as a singer, Ernie.
0: See what I mean?
1: Ernie, do you know what we call you in the business?
0: No, what?
1: Little Donny Wise.
0: Little Donny Wise?
3: Yes, he's half an Osmond, you know. Ladies and gentlemen, without... Not now, Arthur. That's good one. Get off, get off. And now, ladies and gentlemen, with... I've forgotten the names now. I better not say it backwards. Ladies and gentlemen, Peterson Lee.

0: We present now an item of hardly any historical value whatsoever. The first meeting in a London tea shop between those two great poets, Lord Byron and Keats.
1: My dear Keats.
2: 'Tis Lord Byron.
1: Two poets meet.
2: Oh, what a treat. May I sit down?
1: Please take a seat. I do admire the poems you write.
2: I wrote another one last night.
1: What have you called it?
2: The Heavenly Trumpet. Waitress!
3: What would you like?
2: Have you got any crumpet?
3: How about you, sir?
1: No crumpet for me, thank you, my dear.
2: Between you and me, I think is a...
1: I'd like some tea.
3: With lemon.
1: A slice.
2: And two pieces of cake.
1: That sounds very nice. The brain of the poet, it brightens, then flickers.
2: I'll bet you £5, she'll show you her...
1: My... Pray continue, Mr. Keats. Enrich me with your verbal treats.
2: Two cows chewing grass. On a warm, sunny hillock. I thought this time tomorrow that grass will be millock.
1: Hillock? Millock? That won't work.
2: Of course it will, you great big bird.
1: Do you think that poem is better than mine?
2: I haven't finished.
1: Pray continue.
2: Fine. Lord Byron, you didn't give me a chance.
1: Try something more tender.
2: How about romance? He handed Daphne a deep red rose. He loved her, but how to tell her? Daphne smiled and in a deep voice said, "Don't bother, 'cause I'm a fella."
1: Upon our art you cast a slur. I bid you good day, sir.
3: Is he leaving?
2: It's hard graft being a poet. Looking for rhymes makes you tired.
3: Your bill.
2: Your name.
3: My name is Annie.
2: There's no answer to that.

0: Ern?
1: Yes?
0: Good. Will you pass me the newspaper, please?
1: Here you are.
2: Thank you.
0: The only thing new in this newspaper is a date. Oh, no.
1: What?
0: I knew that would happen one day. I just knew it.
1: What's happened?
0: Rupert and Algy. They've fallen down the well.
1: Rupert and Algy?
0: Yep.
1: Rupert isn't hurt, is he?
0: Just a slight cut, that's all.
1: He'll be better tomorrow, Rupert will.
0: Yes. They'll probably stuff him. Good Lord. Did you read this?
1: Read what?
0: There's a fella here in Preston accidentally drank a bottle of bleach. He's in hospital now.
1: How is he?
0: Fair.
1: Just read your newspaper. I'm trying to think.
0: I'm fed up, aren't I? I really am. I'm fed up.
1: Good.
0: I've never been so fed up. Hey.
1: What?
0: Do you fancy a game of blow football?
1: No, thank you.
0: Oh. Is it because of what happened the last time we played?
1: That's got nothing to do with it.
0: I blew it too hard, didn't I? Blew it right off your head. I'll never forget that look on your face as it shot underneath the sideboard.
1: Now, that's enough, please.
0: And you, sitting there like the chairman of the egg marketing board.
1: You take a delight in insulting me, don't you? Answer that.
0: Certainly. Hello?
1: It's somebody at the door.
0: I can't talk to you now. There's somebody at the door.
1: Open the door and see who it is.
3: Yes. Yes? Oh, good morning. My name is Perkins.
0: Well, we can't win them all.
1: Who was it?
0: Now, that's what I call being friendly. A perfect stranger knocks at our front door just to tell us his name is Perkins. That's nice, right?
3: I like that.
1: Perkins?
0: Perkins. He said his name was Perkins.
1: Oh, no.
0: Oh, it's a nice name, Perkins. I know a Perkins once. Man would have thought the world of him. Judge Perkins. Gave me that 2 years.
1: Trust you. I must try and catch him. I'm terribly sorry, Vicar. Do come inside.
0: Vicar?
1: Nice of you to call, Vicar.
3: Oh, not at all.
0: I'm sorry, Vicar, but you can't have him for the jumble sale.
3: I don't think we've met.
1: Do forgive me, Vicar. This is Mr. Morecambe.
3: Oh, very nice to meet you, Mr. Morecambe.
0: Oh, your vicarship.
3: I don't recall seeing you in church on Sundays, Mr. Morecambe.
0: Ah. No. Well, I go on a Saturday. It's less crowded.
3: I see.
1: Do come and sit down, Vicar.
0: Yes. Take the weight off your psalms.
3: Yes, thank you.
1: Eric, yes. The vicar has called to see me about something rather personal.
0: You've decided then?
1: Decided what?
0: You're going to become a nun.
1: No, I'm not going to become a nun.
0: Oh.
1: Eric, please. The vicar's a very busy man.
0: Busy?
1: Yes.
0: But he only works on Sundays. Do you save wicked women?
3: Yes.
0: Save one for me, will you? I heard that from a bishop in a prison concert. I don't know what it was in for.
3: Mr. Wise, please.
1: Sorry, Vicar.
3: Now, just to make quite sure that I have all the details, it's the 25th, isn't it?
1: That's right, Vicar. Saturday the 25th.
3: At 3 o'clock in the afternoon?
1: 3 o'clock it is, Vicar.
0: Excuse me.
3: Feeling nervous, Mr. Wise?
1: Gosh, who wouldn't be?
3: It isn't the sort of thing one does every day. No backing out now, eh?
1: Oh, I wouldn't dream of it, Vicar.
3: I've been to see your bride today, charming girl. Mm. You're a very lucky man.
1: Oh, I do realise that.
0: Bride?
3: I'm sure you'll both be very happy together.
1: Oh, I know we will be.
0: Bride?
3: Have you both found anywhere to live yet?
1: Well, after we're married, we'll live here in this flat.
0: Flat?
3: Very cosy, just you and your lovely bride.
1: Yes, it will be. Just the two of us, all alone here in this flat.
0: Alone?
3: Well, everything seems to be in order, and I have a lot to do.
1: Thank you very much for calling, Vicar.
3: Not at all. See you on Saturday, Mr. Wise. Goodbye, Mr. Morecambe. Nice to have met you.
0: Get out. I hope all the clappers drop off.
1: Temper, temper. Now, I must write down a list of all the guests. Now, let me see. Now, there's a Mr. and Mrs. Mark Phillips. Mr. Mr. and Mrs. Wilson.
0: Ern.
1: Yes?
0: You're not, are you? Ern?
1: I'm not what?
0: Getting married.
1: Well, most certainly am. Saturday the 25th at 3 o'clock.
0: What about me, Ern?
1: Well, what about you?
0: Well, you just said now to the vicar, you said that you were living here. Just the two of you.
1: That's right.
0: Just the two of you here.
1: Right again.
0: I won't have anywhere to live, Ern. Where will I live? You're not going to let them put me into a home, are you?
1: I just couldn't care less.
0: I see.
1: There's a men's hostel not 75 miles from here.
0: A hostel? Doesn't matter how far.
1: I'm sorry, but I'm getting married and that's final.
0: Well, you can't. You can't get married. You haven't got the wind. Besides, your legs have gone.
1: I warned you. I told you that you'd be sorry for the way you've treated me over the years.
0: It was only in fun and fun.
1: Now, who shall I have for my best man? Let me think now. Oh, I think this one's for me. Sweetheart! Come in, darling.
2: Thank you, darling. Oh, hello, Eric.
0: It's not her, is it, Anne?
4: What do you mean?
0: It's Hetty. That's Hetty Benson.
4: I know who it is.
0: You're not serious about this, are you, Anne? I remember her when we all went to Milverton Street School together.
4: Be quiet.
0: Give her a nice lolly and she'll show you where she kept the hanky.
4: How dare you?
2: I'm ignoring him, darling. I've just been for a fitting for my wedding dress.
0: Many people down at the shipyard, then?
4: I'm warning you.
2: Treat him with the contempt he deserves.
4: I was just trying to think who I could have for my best man.
2: I should have thought it was obvious.
0: Obvious? Of course, it's flaming well obvious, isn't it?
2: Yes, my brother Ron.
4: What a good idea.
0: Is he out now, then? Hell, fire, not even best man. You're going to have your hands full with him, I can tell you.
2: We all have our funny little quirks.
0: He's got one of the funniest little quirks you'll ever see.
4: Go away!
0: And if you feel something stirring about 2 o'clock in the morning, don't get too excited. It'll be his hamster.
4: Belt up!
0: And has she seen you with it off yet? Has she seen you with it off? Go on, give it a quick flash now, I dare you.
2: Darling, what is he talking about?
4: Just ignore him, my little flower.
2: I always did, darling. Oh, how I'm looking forward to our honeymoon.
0: You're in for a shock there, I can tell you.
4: Nobody's asking you.
0: And it's got to be a bit crowded in that bed with the three of you.
2: Three of us?
0: Oh, hasn't he told you? Hasn't he told you about Teddy? His auntie gave it to him when he was a little girl.
4: I put my pyjamas in Teddy.
0: And you should see the way he puts them in. No wonder his eye dropped out.
4: You can get out of this flat now.
0: Good idea. You heard him. Get out of this flat now.
4: Not her, you.
0: Well, let me stay, Anne.
2: Certainly not.
0: Look, I promise I won't look. I'll laugh, but I won't look.
4: Now, just you listen to me. When we moved into this flat, we made an agreement that whoever gets married first gets the flat. The other one is to move out. No questions asked.
0: And you're sticking to that?
2: He most certainly is.
4: I most certainly am.
0: I see. Well, you better get packed.
4: Why?
0: Because I married Sissy Fairfax this morning. Come in, Sissy.
5: Hello, darling.
4: Oh, it makes you sick.
0: It doesn't, does it?

And that was the Robin Catbush and Phyllis Ludicrous Show. Also starring Eric Morecambe and Ernie Wise with Anne Hamilton, Michael Siegel, Arthur Tulcher, and me. Special singing guests were Peters and Lee, music from Dennis Wilson and his orchestra, and the script was written by Eddie Braben. Not now, Arthur, if you don't mind. The Morecambe and Wise Show is produced by John Browell.

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3: 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Snap, pull, peel. It's that easy. Is there any better way to get pictures of the family?
4: You know, some marmalades get some of their tang from added flavoring. Robertson's Golden Shred gets all of its tang from Seville oranges. 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Robertson's Golden Shred gets all of its tang from Seville oranges. 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

0: Good evening. Well, here we are again, all ready for another yawn-packed half hour. You may be wondering if I'm breaking in a new voice. Actually, I am, I guess. I'm just getting over a mild case of the Swiss flu.
1: The Swiss flu?
0: Yeah, this way we don't offend anyone.
1: In Vegas.
2: College football opened this weekend, and in keeping with this great event, we've asked that star sportscaster, Cliff Les Hotley, to come in and tell you about one of the most dramatic gridiron plays in the entire nation.
0: Thank you. Cliff Les Hotley speaking from deep down below the great concrete memorial stadium of State University at University City in the dressing room of the great state team, the Bearcat Panther Tigers. And here with me is a man with a real story, Francis Butch Charmley, a man with a real story. Tell me, Francis Butch Charmley, last Friday night was the big day for you when you suited up and went out there with those two-fisted Bearcat Panther Tigers to play right wing back on the offense against your opponents, the varmint Timberwolves, on your first time out as a varsity man. When the score was tied 48-48 with less than a minute to play, it was the fourth down and you were sent downfield in the shadow of the goalpost to catch a long, looping pass from that great left-handed quarterback, Gellish Mortenkazen. Tell me, how did you feel?
3: All right.
0: And when that ball went sailing through the air in a long looping pass, and there was less than a minute to play, and it was fourth down, and the score was tied 48-48, and this was your first time out, suited up as you were, as a varsity regular, what thoughts were racing through your mind, Francis Butch Charmley?
3: None.
0: None, ladies and gentlemen. But that isn't all of your story, Francis Butch Charmley. No, indeed. There's a story behind the reason that this was the first time you were suited up to play varsity regular. There was that long time you were on probation, not allowed to suit up. You were not allowed to play with the other boys, and your amateur standing was questioned because Ned Cronin, a professional sports writer, bought you a banana milkshake. And who was it? Who was it, Francis Butch Charmley, that would not let you go to the Olympics to compete in the hop, skip, and jump when you'd set a record in Skowhegan? Who was that man?
3: Avery Brundage.
0: Avery Brundage. Think of that, ladies and gentlemen, and today that cloud has passed over, and at last you were able to suit up with the varsity. Tell us, Francis Butch Charmley, you seem more mature than some of the other fellows on the team. Just how old are you?
3: 58.
0: Yes, after waiting 39 years to suit up with the varsity, and with less than 1 minute to play, and it's fourth down, and the score tied 48-48, and that great left-handed quarterback, Gellish Mortenkazen, threw a long, looping pass to you in the shadow of the goalpost. How did you feel when you dropped it?
3: Disappointed.
0: Thank you, Francis Butch Charmley, for tonight's vivid story, and your story behind the story of last Friday night's great game behind the game. When you went out there, was tied after you, after 39 years, waited to suit up. And then you dropped the ball. Well, what are you going to sing, Peggy Taylor?
4: Why, don't you just say, what are you going to sing, Peggy? I mean, people don't call each other by their full names in normal conversations.
0: I know, they do in radio. It's a rule, believe me. You have to say things like, well, what have you been up to lately? Hi, Everback.
4: Oh, sure, yes. I've heard them say things like that.
0: A million times you've heard it.
4: Mm-hmm.
0: Now, what are you going to sing, Peggy Taylor?
4: Gosh, I don't know, Hi, Everback.
0: Oh, just forget it. Why don't you sing the monkey song? It's from the pen of Hoagy Carmichael. You know it?
4: No.
0: Okay. I'll sing it for you, and you write down the words, okay?
4: Okay.
0: Hit it, Billy. It's a story about a monkey and a king, King Rebop, and his dream. Down in the jungle, he has a dream about flowers, dreams about a bird. He also dreams about a monkey. He dreams this monkey can play the drum. It seems that the king is broke. He needs dough. And as a missionary,

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I look at my feet and then he shuffled up a rhythm, got the monkey going with him. In a minute they were balling the jack of the sand. Well, the monkey made a coconut tom-tom, found an old drum that belonged to the voodoo. And by the middle

A missionary with a Bible and canary came riding on a donkey through the jungle. King Rebop shouted, "Hey, stop, Pop. I know ways that we can make a bundle." So we told a missionary with the Bible and canary about the monkey and the way he played drums. And he'd added that he had a little bit of bad luck and he'd like to sell the monkey to Frank Buck. "Okay," said the man with the Bible in his hand, "if the deal is according to Hoyle.

0: Okay now, Peggy Taylor, did you get all the words?
1: Well, I got everything up to where you said, hit it, Billy.
0: Oh, fine. Well, would you like to sing that number?
1: No, I don't think so.
0: Why not?
1: You just sang it.
0: True. Well, I'll be thinking of another number, and so will you, I hope. Behind every great performer in show business, there is...
2: A woman.
0: Wrong, an agent. In many cases, he is not only behind the performer, but on payday, the agent is out in front of the performer, protecting his 10%. We thought you'd like to learn how an agent operates, so we've invited Mr. Foster Pelf to be our guest.
3: Hiya, Stan. Trust the flesh.
0: Well, shake hands, huh?
3: Yeah.
0: That's a smart thing, all right.
3: Oh, you have to be hip in my business.
0: I'll bet you do. Yes. Tell me, Mr. Pelf, how many clients do you have?
3: 64. All dogs.
0: I don't see any reason to go around knocking your clients.
3: Who's knocking them? They are dogs. I specialize in canine artists.
0: Oh, I see. Is there much demand for them?
3: Oh, there certainly is, especially in television.
0: I'll bet. I suppose most of the demand is for acrobatic dogs.
3: Well, funnily enough, that's not so. You see, I book quite a lot of my clients in acting parts, character stuff and, you know, like that.
0: Mm-hmm. You mean they wear beards and tote guns, do psychological takes?
3: Oh, brother, I'm glad I'm not your agent.
0: Well, then, what kind of character parts do your clients play?
3: Well, all kinds. Derelicts, good-natured slobs, friend of the leading child.
0: Any of your clients ever get starring roles?
3: Well, funnily enough, you've just put your paw on a very interesting point.
0: Finger.
3: Oh, pardon me, finger.
0: Well, that's probably because I like to do interviews in depth.
3: Yeah. You see, it's hard to book my clients in leading parts because, you know, writers just aren't writing the kind of star parts a dog can play these days. Unfortunate, but true.
0: Mm-hmm.
3: You'd be astonished, really astonished, at the quality of scripts producers send my clients to read.
0: Be astonished, would I?
3: You certainly would.
0: You mean your dogs read scripts?
3: Well, no, wait a minute. I mean, don't you think that would be expecting a little too much of a dog?
0: Oh, yes, forgive me.
3: Dogs don't have any perspective. I have to read the scripts to them.
0: Gee, all that for 10%, huh?
3: Well, I take a deep interest in my clients' welfare. I try to keep them on top.
0: You don't want them to go to the Bow Wows, eh?
3: I wonder if I came to the right place.
0: No, I was only joking.
3: Oh, yeah? Well, I got a Chihuahua Wow that gets off a better one-liner than that.
0: Be that as it may,
3: well, it's a sick Chihuahua Wow at that.
0: Oh, I'm sorry to hear about that. Would I be correct in assuming that some of your clients play speaking parts?
3: Well, actually, I don't hold out much hope for talking dogs. Like I said, you know, on account of those lousy writers.
0: Well, you think there's more future then for dogs who write their own material?
3: Well, that or, you know, with a specialty.
0: Oh, specialty? You mean like wearing a little hat and climbing up a ladder?
3: Are you kidding? That stuff went out with Fink's mules. My boy here plays jazz trombone. Come here, Miff. Miff, come here, boy. Come on, Miff.
0: Let's have a little applause here for Miff. All right. That's an awfully small trombone he's carrying there.
3: Now, listen, Mr. Freeberg. Don't press me. Just how long do you think a dog's arm is? Boy, they don't treat you like this on the Ted Mack show.
0: I'm sorry. Well, let's see what he can do there.
3: Okay, Miff.
0: Miff, that's a strange name.
3: Well, yeah, Miff Mole's old records have influenced them the most.
0: And well, they could.
3: Now, play it cool, Miff. Could we have a little accompaniment?
0: Yes, certainly.
3: Hit it, Miff. Play good, baby.

Well,

0: My chops is beat.
1: Never you mind, Miff. That was amazing.
0: Arf.
1: You're welcome. Okay, Miff. Baby, you did noble. Now take five. Here, catch. What are you feeding in there, liver?
2: Kibble's bringing my own records. They're lovely, they're nourishing, and rather inexpensive.
1: Mm-hmm, good. Well, all in all, Mr. Pelf, would you say this is going to be a good season for dogs?
2: Would I? Wait till you see some of the new television shows.
1: And it's been nice talking to you, sir. And now we... Oh, I see a gentleman in the audience there as he's hand up. You have a question, sir?
3: Dogs that play trombones, monkeys that play drums. When is this show going to get believable?
1: Well, I...
3: I'm so bored, my trunk has gone to sleep.
1: Well, that's the breaks. Well, Peggy Taylor, have you thought of a song yet?
4: Yes, I have, Stan Freeberg. I'm going to sing the Grand Canyon Suite.
1: No, see, it has no words.
4: You're kidding.
1: I swear to you, it has no words.
4: Well, couldn't I just dum-de-dum it?
1: No, I'm afraid not, dear.
4: Well, all right. How about if I sing Famous Last Words, then, huh?
1: How about if you sing it indeed?

This fall, there will come galloping onto your TV screen the greatest array of Western characters since Smiley Burnett was on This Is Your Life. Allow us to be the first to give you a composite preview of these thrilling, action-packed sagas of the West. Just shut your eyes now, and you will hear a typical soundtrack that will be coming out of your television set this fall. No peeking at the picture now.

0: Morning. 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You, the new foreman?
1: That's right.
0: Well, let's ride on out and look over the spread.
1: Okay.
0: Somebody sure cut through that fence, all right.
1: Yep. Somebody sure cut through that fence, all right.
0: Come on, foreman. Let's get on back to the ranch.
1: Okay.
2: 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But first, a word from the newest member of the Eating Corporation of America's breakfast family, Puffed Grass.

0: Hi, boys and girls. This is Jet Crash. I'm a test pilot. Believe you me, I couldn't break through the sound barrier every morning. If I didn't start off my day with a stomach. Full of puffed grass. $100 million cows can't be wrong. The only breakfast food containing chlorophyll, two. Yes, when us test pilots are all alone up there, pulling out of a sonic dive on the verge of blacking out, with a pull of 9 G's on our body, I can't tell you what a comfort it is to have that extra chlorophyll protection. Two. It well makes me the most popular test pilot of the annual Lockheed prom. Yes, you can spot the puff grass eaters in any crowd. They got a green mouth.
1: There goes a boy with a green mouth. He's a puff grass eater. Puff grass!
2: Now, back to Bang Gunley, U.S. Marshall Field.
3: Yeah, boy.

0: One thing about you, Ma, you sure womp up a mess of vittles.
1: Oh, go on with you now.
0: Well, the new foreman and I rode out there this morning.
1: Oh? Well, tell us, new foreman, what do you think?
2: Well, ma'am, it looks to me like I'm going to sure cut through that fence, all right?
3: Back to our action-packed saga of the old western just a minute, folks. But first...
0: Good evening. I'm your friendly research chemist here at Eating Corporation of America. You may be interested in learning the painstaking research that went into the discovery of puffgrass. One day, our nearsighted gardener here at the factory took some clippings from the lawnmower and, mistaking it for the incinerator, threw them down the barrel of one of our puffed oat guns. The result, puffgrass. Yes, science is always working for you at the Eating Corporation of America. Today, puffgrass is shot out of six guns, just like the one Bang Gunley uses. Every morning at the factory, I take a gun, a breakfast dish, and shoot myself a bowl of puffed grass. Of course, a cast iron bowl helps. But the goodness is there in every blade. 100 million mukaus can't be wrong.
4: Why?

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1: Well, Foreman, we just can't thank you enough.
2: What for?
1: Why, for, you know, agreeing with me that it sure looked like someone had sure cut through that fence, all right.
2: Just part of my job as Bang Gunley, U.S. Marshal Fields.
1: By thunder, I knowed I'd seen you somewheres afore.
3: Mr. Gunley, does this mean you won't be staying on as our new foreman?
2: Afraid not, Miss Judy. My work is finished here.
4: Oh, shrikes alive! I got a pie in the oven. Oh, come on, Pa. Let's leave these young folks alone.
1: I didn't... Okay.
3: Mr. Gunley?
2: Ma'am?
3: A penny for your thoughts.
2: Well, look. Miss Judy, I'm not much of a talker around women folks, but I've been thinking lately, and, well, now I'm sure. Come here.
3: Yes?
2: Miss Judy, somebody sure cut through that fence, all right. Well, come on, Pedro.
5: Si, amigo. We leave mucho pronto, eh?
3: What? Well, where did he come from?
2: Pedro, he materializes at the end of each episode.
3: Pedro, is he Mexican?
5: No, senorita. Swiss. This way we don't offend nobody. Adios.
2: Goodbye, Miss Judy.
3: Goodbye.

0: That's ridiculous. Well, it looks like 30 minutes have slipped away from us again. How is that possible, Dawes?
1: Well, they slipped through the hole in the fence.
0: Oh, yeah. And don't forget, if you'd like to see our show, we'd love to have you. Write for tickets, care of CBS Radio, Hollywood, California. While you're at it, send me something for this cold, even if it's only Dr. Christian. Until next week, this is Stan Freberg saying thanks for listening, God bless you, and good night.

0: 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Bud Sewell speaking.
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7: Hello.
8: Hello? Who's that? Where's Mary?
7: Mary Parker from Central London.
8: No, Mary Shuttleworth from Sheffield, South Yorkshire. My wife.
7: Well, hang on.
8: You hang on. Wait a minute. Isn't that Nick Ross from Crime Watch UK?
7: Yeah.
8: I thought so. Well, I never. Fancy you being at our house.
9: We present the Shuttleworths in part two of Wireless Wanderings.
7: Not sure where you're calling from.
8: No, but I know where you are, Nick. You're in the bedroom, aren't you? On the extension.
7: Yeah.
8: Yeah, that's right, because the phone in the hall is currently out of action. Hang on. What are you doing in my bedroom?
7: What do you think?
8: Well, I don't know. I'm not there, am I? I'm on a desert island. Is Mary in the bedroom with you? Let me speak to her immediately.
7: Bye-bye.
8: No! Wait! Mary! Mary! She's been having a terrible nightmare. Which, of course, goes completely against the advice given by Nick at the end of Crime Watch. Oof, another day on this miserable island. Come in search of the perfect time slot for my programme and not having much luck. Missing my family dreadfully. Oh, I haven't even got enough to phone my wife. I wish I had a few bob in my dream. Oh, that's nice. Mm. Can I have another grape, please?
10: Okay.
8: Thank you. And then, of course, in 73, I was on New Faces.
10: You died.
8: You could say that. Tony Hatch crucified me.
10: And now what?
8: Well, now I'm just happy being an impresario, representing Jam.
10: Yeah.
8: And I'm contented just to be here on a desert island.
10: But you're all right on your own?
8: No. No, I need a companion. Come here, love. So, what are you doing?
10: Let's pause there and have your second record.
8: No, I don't want a record. I want... Well, you know what I want. Come here, love.
10: But,
8: No buts, so no regrets.
11: Hello, John.
8: Charlotte. Hello, what are you doing here?
11: Oh, I just popped in for a quick one before the news.
8: Oh, I see.
11: Any luck?
8: What, in finding a new slot for my broadcast? None whatsoever.
11: I see.
8: Hey, why did he kick us off your boat? I was enjoying that trip.
10: I mean, you're not married and you don't have children.
8: No, I don't.
10: Would you like a baby?
8: So? No, look, don't spoil things. You know, you're a lovely lady and I'm very fond of you, but I'm going to be leaving the island soon.
10: Mm.
8: You know, me and John are on a quest.
10: Yeah.
8: So let's just enjoy the time we have together.
10: Right. Okay.
8: Right, let's go and play on the Space Invaders.
12: Ooh.
11: The man over there might be able to help.
8: Oh, Ken Worthington. You've got to be joking.
11: No, not him.
8: No.
11: The chap throwing a beer mat into the air and then, rather cleverly, catching it again.
8: Hey, that's Melvin Bragg, isn't it? Ooh.
5: That's 155 to you then, please.
8: Oh, dear.
11: Oh, it's all right. I'll get this.
8: Are you sure, Charlotte?
11: Absolutely.
8: Oh, well, thank you very much. I'll catch up with you later.
11: Yep, nice one. Mm. And I'll have a lager top and a packet of smoky bacon.
8: Ooh. Melvin, how goes it, Sarah? Can I join you? Oh, tricky, isn't it?
12: I'm sorry.
8: Yeah, sorry, Melvin. I'm John Shuttleworth, and I've got a radio show called The Shuttleworths, which you might have heard last week.
12: I did think that the first one was a long first programme, if you want to know.
8: Ooh. Yeah, but that's because you retired, because it's on too late, you know, it needs to be on much earlier, which is
12: when
8: why...
12: When you're talking early and late, we are still talking 7th and 10th centuries, aren't you?
8: Pardon? Yes! Yes! Oh, Sue, you ghost me. What did you do that for?
10: You seem to have responded to us in the past.
8: Yes, but that's in a crowded bar. Oh, I'm dead now.
10: Is that the lot? That's it, is it?
8: Well, yeah, until I put some more money in.
10: Mike.
8: Hey, where are you going? I want to talk to you.
10: I never talk to strangers.
8: No, don't be like that, duck. So! There we are. You see, we're still having fun, Melvin, but we're doing something constructive. You know, we're building a little house. Though, I have to say, yours is rubbish.
12: I think that's slightly unfair.
8: Ah, but is it? I doubt if you get planning permission for your house, whereas mine is very sturdy.
12: Oh. Just for a saying of the week, can you please repeat that?
8: Yeah, very funny.
13: John!
8: Oh, hiya, Melvin. Are you still here? Are you getting a slot on his show, John? I doubt it, Ken.

0: doesn't like the Shuttleworths. Oh, doesn't he?
1: I just thought, well, it's curious how soon one's interest dries up.
0: Oh, what do you suggest we do, then?
2: Leave us. Leave us immediately.
0: Oh,
2: and,
0: right. Well, we will, then.
3: We will, yes. Oh, come on, Ken. Outrageous.
0: You think you're really clever, don't you? Drinking at lunchtime and playing with beer mats. But you're not.
2: Right.
0: And ultimately, he's just throwing a beer mat. Presumably at me, but he's caught Kenneth on the thigh.
3: Yes.
0: You're right, Ken.
2: Yeah. I'm sorry.
0: Yeah, you will be.
3: Yes.
0: Come on, Ken. We better go before things turn ugly.
3: Mm. Rubbish pub, anyway. There's no Chris Rea on the jukebox.
0: Really?
3: Mm.
0: Well, that settles it. Everyone who speaks to me is on another frequency, a different wavelength, not tuned in, or just not listening. Mm. Wherever we go...

0: too. It's been great.
1: There is a cold aside to you. You have a cruel streak.
0: Hey, Sue, don't do this to me. Why the long face?
1: Love hurts.
0: I know it does, love. Ken, come on. Are you going to be okay?
1: Yeah.
0: Bottle, I've come to say goodbye. We're leaving.
2: Fancy that.
0: We're feeling a bit trapped here. We want to break free, you know.
2: I painfully share this craving.
0: I bet you do, yes. Well, why don't you come with us?
2: Well,
0: come on. Oh, Bottle!
3: Ooh, how did that happen?
0: Somebody hit him with a golf ball, John.
3: Why would anyone do that?
0: I don't know. Hey! Must mean there's a golf course nearby.
3: Yeah.
0: Is there, John? Oh. Can we have a quick round before we leave?
3: Ooh.
0: Is there time?
3: Yes.
0: Don't see what we can. Lovely.
3: Yes.
0: Come on.
4: Yes. Your turn, Ken.
0: Right. Oh. Come on.
3: What are you doing?
0: Bloody thing. Oh,
3: Ken.
0: John. I'm stuck.
3: Oof.
0: I've got my Cuban heels caught in the bunker.
3: You have, haven't you?
0: Help, John.
3: Oh, no. You are stuck, Ken.
0: Yes.
3: Listen, you stay there. I'll go and get assistance.
0: Right. Oh.
5: Let's get you enough crock. Get you kneeling down on the floor. Dim the lights.
6: You've been trying that for years, my man. It's never worked. Get back in the shower.
5: Sorry. Yes, obviously I wasn't in there long enough this morning.
3: Excuse me.
5: Yeah?
7: Yes?
3: Hey, Ken Bruce and Terry Wogan. What are you doing here, Tal?
6: Well, I'm not doing anything that could be remotely described as golf, but...
3: Well, listen, I need your help. My friend's got his Cuban heels caught in a bunker.
6: Really? That's why he walks with a limp.
3: Look, just come quickly, please.
0: Oh, no. Oh, hello, Terry.
5: Now, there's the man you look like.
6: There's the man I play golf like.
3: You're right, Ken.
0: Just get me out of here, please.
6: Oh, cluster round, lads. We'll see if we can help.
0: Oh, quick, I'm sinking.
3: Oh, he is. Oh.
6: Get up, boy, get up.
3: What are you doing? You're supposed to be pulling him up, not knocking him further into the sand.
5: No sense of humour.
6: Yeah, people, there's no sense of humour.
3: Right, I'll do it myself.
6: He won't do it.
5: No,
6: he just won't.
5: No,
6: who does he think he is?
5: He thinks he's bigger than the BBC.
6: Nobody. He's bigger than the BBC.
3: Oh, it's working, Ken.
0: Oh, steady, John.
6: Oh, dear.
0: Be careful.
6: Heaven speed, you're going.
5: I hope you'll be very happy wherever it is you end up.
0: Where are we, John?
3: You seem to be in a wood, Ken.
0: Oh, Terry and Ken weren't very pleasant, were they?
3: They weren't. And it's a shame, because I've always thought Radio 2 was my natural home. Hey, what's he up to?
0: Oh.
3: There's a bloke in a white coat with a clipboard.
0: Oh, yes.
3: Excuse me, mate. What do you think you're doing?
8: This is an engineering test transmission.
3: Oh.
8: In preparation for the new independent...

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1: Hey.
2: Pardon?
1: When does it start, then?
0: Later this year.
1: But, oh, it must have come back in time, Ken.
2: Yes.
1: Of course, it's all that swearing you were doing in the bunker.
2: No.
1: Must have knocked us back several years.
2: I remember now. I used to listen to this bird song in my car.
1: Yeah, well, everybody did.
2: I was furious when they started playing music.
1: Ken, we found it.
2: What?
1: The perfect slot. We can broadcast all day without being disturbed.
2: Oh, yes.
1: And we'll barricade ourselves in, so that when Henry Kelly arrives, he won't be able to gain access.
2: Oh, yes.
1: Hello, ladies and gentlemen. Welcome to the Shuttleworth.
2: Yes.
1: And it's lovely in the wood today.
2: It is,
1: you know?
2: Yes.
1: What's that noise?
2: I think he's doing his test, John.
1: Ken.
2: No. Here we go again. Where are we now, John?
1: We've entered the wireless wilderness, Ken. A lonely land inhabited by once proud broadcasters, now condemned to drift forever in radio silence.
2: Oh, dear.
1: Look, there's DLT playing snooker on his own.
2: Oh.
1: Oof, he's just missed the yellow.
2: Quack, quack, oops.
1: Pete Murray's gone to console him.
2: Hmm.
1: Over there's David Jacobs reading out a request to himself.
2: Oh.
1: And is that the Castle Wagoner's walk I can see, shivering in the corner? It's too sad.
2: It is, yes.
1: Excuse me, my friend. What's it like living here?
3: There are many different elements to it. Some foul, and some quite pleasing.
2: Oh. He's putting a brave face on, isn't he?
1: Well, he's got no choice, Ken.
2: I don't like it here. I want to go home.
1: Yeah. Suddenly 11 PM on Radio 4 doesn't seem too bad.
2: No.
1: What's the matter, Ken?
2: I feel a bit dizzy.
1: You're going out of tune, Ken.
2: Oh, so are you. You're disappearing.
1: Oh, we better eat something quick to build up our signal strength.
2: Yes.
1: Here, take this mango.
2: Oh, don't like the pips.
1: Ken, you mucky pulp.
2: Oh, that was a big one.
4: Here is the news.
1: Hey,
2: pardon?
4: Police are still searching for two youths who moved an antique wagon wheel 100 yards from outside a pub.
1: No.
4: After a late night drinking.
2: Charlotte.
1: Spree. Charlotte.
2: Yeah.
1: No, you've been duped.
2: That was mango pips, love.
1: Yeah.
4: Oh.
2: I'm sorry.
1: But we're very glad you've come, Charlotte, because we've had enough of wandering on the wireless. We want to go home.
2: Yes.
1: Any chance of a nice long wave to surf back on?
4: Oh, I think that can be arranged.
1: Lovely.
2: Actually, John, I think I'll just pop back and see Sue for a nightcap.
1: No, Ken.
4: You're too late.
2: What do you mean?
4: Listen. That's how you see yourself, as a kind of English Cary Grant de nos jours.
5: Yes, up to a point, but I think there's also a sort of darker side.
2: The hussy.
4: What form does the darker side take?
1: I don't think you should hear any more, Ken.
2: Why not?
1: Come on, let's go.
2: Oh, Charlotte, do you fancy popping somewhere for a nightcap?
1: Ken.
4: Maybe.
2: Oh.
1: Right, well, here comes my wave.
2: Mm.
1: See you later, Ken.
2: Bye.
1: Bye, Charlotte. Thanks for everything.
4: Cheerio.
2: So where are you going to take me then, Charlotte?
4: Oh, just a quiet little bistro I discovered in a unit trust commercial on Melody Radio.
2: Oh, sounds lovely.
1: Oh, blimey.
6: Young, what are you doing down there? Come to bed.
1: Yes, Mary.
2: My bee's got sticky hair. Because he was a honeycomb. Oh, night, John. Sleep well.
1: Before I stumble up to bed, there's one more thing that must be said. Don't ever make my mistake and undertake wireless wanderings.
4: The Shuttleworths was written and performed by Graham Fellows, with a special performance by me, Charlotte Green.
2: And me, Ken Worthington.
4: The programme was produced by Paul Schlesinger.
2: Come on, Charlotte. Our starters have arrived.
4: Right, OK, yes.
2: Yes.

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1: Ladies and gentlemen, we're educating Archie. Once more, we join Archie Andrews and the long-suffering Peter Bruff. Today, we find them awaiting a visit from Mr. Bruff's tailor.
2: Mr. Bruff, the man from the tailor's is here.
3: Oh, good, good. That'll be the 6 suits I ordered. I'm going to put them on.
2: You're going to look a bit of a Charlie in 6 suits. Why don't you wear just one and an overcoat like other people?
3: Oh, now, don't be ridiculous, Grimble. I'm going to have a fitting. Now, go and bring the men in.
4: Here, Bruff, you're living it up a bit, aren't you? 6 suits?
3: Well, I ordered those before we went to Australia, my boy. That was 5 months ago.
4: Well, I hope they fit you. You know, you've put on a bit of weight round the middle since then.
3: Oh, of course they'll fit me, Archie. I haven't put on a pound since I left school.
4: Yeah, and you haven't spent one either, have you?
5: Oh, good morning, all. I come from your tailor, Mr. Norman Artburn.
3: Oh, yes, yes, yes. It's nice to see you again.
5: No, Mr. Bruff. I can say with pride that these here suits are a credit to the culinary art.
4: Culinary? Well, that means cooking.
5: Quite right, Nipper. These suits were cut by a chef with a knife and fork. He done a superb job. Now, here's the first one. Now, isn't that lovely?
4: Yes, rather. What nice brown material.
5: You are stupid, Nipper. Huh? That's the carrier bag I brought it in. Allow me.
4: Thank you, thank you.
5: There. What a lovely suit that is, isn't it?
3: Huh. What's that jacket? I didn't order that. Look at it, look at it. It's got frayed cuffs and holes in the elbow and patches sewn into it.
5: Just a little novelty.
3: Oh.
5: Now, you put this on when you go to see the income tax people. To make out your skint.
4: Oh, I see, I see. The Noel Coward set, eh?
3: Well, never mind that. Let me try one of my new jackets, will you?
5: Very well, righto. Now, put one arm in the R.
3: Oh, yes, right.
5: One arm in the R.
3: Yeah.
5: The other arm... Oh, sorry. Yeah, you've only got 2 arms, haven't you? Yeah. Now, I'll just do up the 3 buttons. Now, let's see it.
4: Well, look at that. All the buttons have come off. Oh, what a suit.
5: Hello, hello, hello. I can't understand it.
4: I can. Bruff, you're getting fat. I told you you've got a spare tie around your middle.
3: Nonsense, Archie. Let me try on something else. Come on.
5: Here's a waistcoat. Do the 8 buttons up.
3: Yeah. All right. Well,
5: buttons flying all over the place here. I've seen nothing like it since the pearly queen got the hiccups. You haven't half stuffed some weight on the old Derby Kelly now, haven't you, eh?
3: Well, maybe I did put on a little bit in the Antipodes.
4: You call it what you like, but it doesn't half show.
5: Well, these suits are no use to you now, Mr. Bruff. Let me know when you're back to normal. So long. Betsy.
4: Fatso, eh? He's right, you know, Bruff. You are putting it on a bit.
3: Well, maybe I have been a little bit lax, but I'll soon get back into shape. After all, I used to be very athletic at school, Archie. Running, fencing, wrestling. Yes, wrestling. That was my favourite.
4: Oh, down at our youth club, the boys and girls do a lot of wrestling.
3: Oh, is that in the curriculum?
4: Or in the games room, behind the bicycle shed, anywhere that's handy. But tell me, what are you going to do about that tummy of yours?
3: Oh, I'll soon get it down, Archie. Yes, I'll start straight away with a good brisk walk round the park. Come on.
4: Me? I don't need any exercise. I'm not going.
3: Archie, didn't you once say that you'd stick with me through thick and thin?
4: Yes, Bruff, I did.
3: Well, you've survived the thin bit, my boy. Make the best of the thick. Come on, round the park and no nonsense. This is the stuff. Yes, I must say, I feel better already from my walk.
4: Oh, I wish you'd slow down a bit, Bruff. I'm out of breath.
3: All right, we'll have a little breather. Now, let's stop here at Spouter's Corner and hear some of these cranks hearing their views. Come on, it ought to be fun.
6: I think I have suit to you, ladies and gentlemen. Let the artist crowd.
7: Oh, Fish Square, you'll bow me.
6: Oh, am I? Now, listen. You've heard the expression, from the four corners of the earth? Well, how can it have four corners if it isn't square? Answer me that. Go on. Answer me that.
7: No. You answer me this. If it's square, why don't people fall over the edge then? Go on, answer me this then. Go on, answer me this.
6: All right, I'll answer you that then. I'll answer you that. All right. They do fall over the edge. Horrible it is, horrible. My sister had an American boyfriend. 4 years ago, he went sailing across the ocean. He promised to send for my sister and get married. We haven't heard from him since. He's over the edge.
4: Yes, and you're round the bend.
7: There. Keep that kid of yours quiet.
3: Why, we're just as entitled to interrupt as you are.
7: Oh, no, you're not, mate. Who are you, anyway? Swaggering out here from your Mayfair haunts, shoving the working classes aside with that bay window of yours, stuffed full of roast pheasant and port? Oh, go on up it. Get back to where you belong.
4: Here, Brown, don't let him speak to you like that. You used to be a champion athlete and wrestler, remember?
3: Well, that was a long time ago, Archie. A lot of water has flown under the bridge since then, you know.
7: Yes, and a lot of rich scrub has gone under your belt and all. Oh, look at it.
3: That's quite enough. One more word out of you, my friend, and there'll be trouble. Just one more word.
7: Oh, yeah?
3: That's two words. Come on, Archie, let's go home.
4: Oh, Ralph, aren't you going to hit him?
3: Don't be silly, Archie.
4: Well, then, go on, push over his bicycle. Go on, do something.
7: Yeah, come on. Let's see you try it on, flabby.
3: Some other time. Goodbye, chap. Nice to meet you. Come on, Archie, let's get home.
4: But, Ralph... Oh, dear, I've never known anything like it. Oh, Mr. Chesney, perhaps disgrace me.
8: Oh, cheer up, Archie, and stop sulking. Here, have a jolly old gobstopper.
4: No, thank you, Mr. Chesney. I don't want a sweet.
3: Well, have some pocket money, Archie. Here's half a crown.
4: Oh, I don't want any money.
3: Half a crown?
4: Couldn't make it five bob, could you?
8: Really, Archie, you know, you can't keep on sulking just because Bruff wouldn't strike a man with his fist.
4: Well, at least he could have kicked him.
3: Oh, Archie, do please forget about it.
4: I can't. I'm browned off. I'm going to have a stiff cup of cocoa and I'm going to bed without cleaning my teeth, so there. Goodbye, fatso.
3: Well, I can't understand it, Ronnie. What's the matter with him?
8: Well, I can understand it. He hasn't got any respect for you anymore, and I'm not surprised. Look, you've let yourself go a bit, haven't you? Look at that paunch.
3: Now, don't you start, otherwise I'll have Larry Adler in here playing the harmonica.
8: But I'm serious, Bruff. If you want to regain Archie's respect, you get yourself in shape again. After all, you're always boasting how good you used to be.
3: I believe you're right. Yes, I'll start training right away. I'll exercise to numbers.
8: Well, I've got a good number. Try this one for size.
3: All right. I must try and win Archie's respect back somehow.

0: Well, old Bruff was determined to regain his youthful figure and my respect. He asked several friends their advice. One recommended Indian clubs, so he joined four. Unfortunately, he couldn't keep the curry down. Eventually, I persuaded him to take professional advice, so Bruff waddled along with me to see the famous dietitian, Professor Smoltz.
1: Ah, guten Morgen, mein Herr. Now, please, we get to work, huh? Now, please, stand sideways and let me look at the weight I'm having to get rid of.
2: There you are. How's that?
1: See, what a stomach. You have what we in the profession call the BMP.
0: Well, the BMP, what's that?
1: The businessman's pot.
2: Well, it sounds serious. What causes it?
1: Well, I'm explaining to you. You see, use it at the desk all day, no?
2: Well, yes, I do.
1: Good. You see, you got what is called a creeping fat.
2: Am I?
1: The fat, yes. First of all, you get the fat feet. Then it begins to do the creeping. All the time it's creeping and creeping. And then one day, it gets to the middle and there stops.
2: But how dreadful.
1: There's only one thing, to go on my special diet.
2: Well, is it difficult?
1: No, not difficult. You eat what you like. Just one thing, you don't swallow.
2: Oh.
1: After you start the diet, you do the exercises in the gymnasium. You see, first I got to get rid of the flesh. Then I put back on the muscles.
0: But couldn't you just move it around till it falls into place?
1: Nein! I got to break them down first, then build them up.
0: But how are you going to do that?
1: Persuasion. First a little slap here, then a little tickle there.
0: Oh, Bruff like that. He's very fond of a little slap and tickle.
1: Good. Now then, let's start the course. Losing weight, it's all in the mind. You've got to think yourself thin. You mustn't give in. Now, you see this cream bun?
2: The cream bun, yes.
1: It's your enemy. You've got to fight it.
0: Oh, the steak Bruff's in. My money's on the cream bun.
1: Now... Here is a piece of cardboard. That is your diet.
2: What? But there's nothing on it.
1: Of course not. You eat it. This is your first meal. Now, here's the list of the food you're allowed to touch. Stick to this, and I promise you that your best friends will soon be calling you tin ribs again. Three Guinness, please, and off you go.
2: Thank you.
0: Bruff started on his strict diet. The rest of the household, Grimble, his secretary, Pearl Carr, yes, we were all determined that he'd stick to it.
3: Grimble? Where's Mr. Bruff?
4: He's in the garden, fighting the sparrows for crumbs.
3: Poor Mr. Bruff. It must be nearly time for his lunch.
4: Yes, it is. Here, could you lend me a thimble?
0: What for? Going to do some sewing?
4: No, I'm going to cook his soup in it. I think you'd better get him in now.
3: All right. Mr. Bruff? Lunch is ready.
2: Oh, good. I'm just coming.
4: Now keep still while I undo your muzzle.
2: Oh, now quick. Come on. I'm starving. Oh, what have I got to eat?
0: We got you a nice three-course meal. You start off with oxtail soup.
2: Oxtail? Oh, I love oxtail.
4: Well, I hope you like this one, because all you get is a lick at the back end of a beef queue.
3: And to follow that, there's grilled fish.
2: Oh, that's fine. What sort of fish?
0: Shrimp. We took the head and tail off and put the middle bit under the grill.
3: Go and get it, Archie.
0: All right. Oh, crikey, look, too late. It's stuck up the gas jet. Never mind. You can start straight on the sweet. It's fresh fruit salad.
2: Well, at least you can't mess about with that.
4: You want a bet? You've got an orange pip split down the middle on a starch-reduced bread crumb.
2: Oh, I can't go on much longer. There's no pleasure left in life, no pleasure.
3: Now, Mr. Bruff, you must get that weight down. After all, no one loves anybody with a bulge.
0: Well, Jane Mansfield isn't doing so badly.
3: Now, why don't you cheer yourself up and go to the pictures, Mr. Bruff?
2: Yes, that's an idea. What's on?
4: Henry VIII in 3D. Oh. Here, don't sit too near the front, though. He keeps throwing chicken legs at you.
2: Oh, food, can't I get away from food?
4: Ow! Oh, you bit me. Oh, I hate you.
2: Oh, I must get away from food. Let's switch on the radio and hear some music.
5: And now, housewives, why not surprise your friends at your party this weekend and roast your own ox? Oh, it's delicious. Oh, just imagine a solid tan of succulent red beef. Oh, slowly turning a rich golden brown. each tender fibre of delicious meat, giving up its thick brown gravy. Oh, delicious. Doesn't the very thought make your gastric juices flow in veritable...
2: Switch it off. Oh, I must take the mind off food. Quick, what's on the television?
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7: Yes, it's true, friends. The Blankenberg sausage is not just a sausage. 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Meat. Just look at them. 30 sizzling sausages in a pan. Isn't that a dandy snack for a man? Why, you can almost smell the goodness.
2: No, I can't take any more.
7: Okay, Bob, take what you can and leave the rest. There are plenty of people who want new true blue sausage. More than a meal, it's a sausage.
2: Oh, please, for pity's sake, give me food. I must have food.
3: Oh, don't give up now, Mr. Bruff. You've only got another pound or two to get off. And we've got a little surprise for you to cheer you up.
0: Yes, Bruff, we're going to have a party.
8: Oh, well, that's a nice idea anyway.
3: Yes, we've invited a lot of friends in for a sing-song. Why, there's somebody at the door now. Let them in, Grimble.
4: No, Archie can let them in. I am going to play the old Joanna.
2: What?
3: Get the party going, Grimble.

0: Well, well, well, Mr. Braff. You know, it's 3 weeks since I saw you. On my diet, you've lost much weight, Mr. Braff. Mr. Braff, where are you?
1: Over here.
0: Oh, yes, you've lost more weight than I thought. Tell me something. You have trouble with sleeping?
2: Oh, no, he's been getting a good night's rest.
0: I don't mean that sleeping. I mean sleeping.
2: Huh?
0: Sleeping down drains, down cracks in the floorboard, and plug holes various.
1: Well, Archie, I've taken all that weight off. Aren't you proud of me, my boy?
2: Yes, but anyone can lose a bit of weight.
1: What?
2: Well, when are you going to learn to stick up for yourself again? What about all that boxing and wrestling you said you used to do?
0: Ah, now comes the wrestling and the big build-up. You see, you go through that door to the gymnasium. The instructor in the self-defense is waiting for you.
1: Oh, thank you, thank you. Oh, well, how do you do?
3: How do I do more? How do I do? Nice for you to meet me. I'm Punchy.
2: Crikey. I've never met a real wrestler before.
3: I haven't always been a wrestler.
2: No, haven't always been alive, have you?
3: I used to be a boxer. My brain's got a bit scrambled up. That's why I wear cotton wool in my ears. To stop them leaking out.
1: Poor chap.
3: Now, I will teach you how to defend yourself.
1: Ah, well, that won't take long. It's all coming back to me now.
3: Right. Now, here's the names of a few holds.
1: Yes.
3: Now, one arm behind your head is a half Nelson.
1: Mm-hmm.
3: Both arms behind your head is a full Nelson. Then you put both arms round my waist.
1: Well, what's that called?
3: The Lady Hamilton. Now, come on, let's get on the mat, eh?
2: What do you think he is, a ham bone?
3: Come on now, put him up, then.
1: Put him up? Put him up where?
3: Oh, don't confuse me. It's a long time since I've done this. Come on, try and take me, go on, try and take me, go on.
2: Oh, poor old Bruff, you'll be pulverized.
1: Oh, no, I won't. I say, look here, Punchy, old chap, I want to impress young Archie. Now, will you let me win? I'll make it worth your while. A fiver?
3: You can't bribe me. I wouldn't soil my hands with your filthy money. Now, slip it down the front of my shorts. Now, let's get wrestling. You ready?
1: That's it.
3: Careful.
2: Good old Bruff, you've thrown him over your head. Oh, try another one on him.
1: All right, Archie, you watch this, my boy.
3: Hey, take it easy. Oh,
2: there he goes. He's done it again. Wonderful. Solid good.
3: That's enough of that. He knows too much about it for me. He's dirty with it, too. He had me cotton wool out twice.
1: Well, do you hear that, Archie?
2: Oh, yes, Braff. You were wonderful, wonderful.
0: I see he was, boyo. How do you do? My name's Idris Jenkins. I put on the wrestling at the local baths.
1: Oh, dear. Well?
0: I'll come straight to the point, boyo. I'm putting on a bill tomorrow night, see, and I'm a match short. Now, how about you and Punchy giving an exhibition?
1: Oh, no, thank you. No, I'd rather not, really.
2: Oh, Bruff, don't back out of a fight again. But,
1: I'd just better ask Punchy if it's all right with him. Punchy, look, if we wrestle tomorrow night, will you let me win?
3: Sure. How about the money?
1: Oh, don't worry. I'll bring plenty with me.
3: All right, then. And I'll bring a bigger pair of shorts. I'll bring the wife. They got elastic round the knees. Now, don't forget, Queensbury's rules, money before the fight. See you tomorrow.
1: All right.
2: I say, there's a big crowd here to see your match, Bruff. Oh, I'm so proud of you, so proud.
1: Oh, it's nothing, Archie. I'm looking forward to having another go at old Punchy. Mr. Jenkins, by the way, where is Punchy?
0: Punchy? Oh, you mean the tough, dynamic, fearless man mountain.
1: Yes.
0: But his old woman wouldn't let him out tonight. It's raining.
2: Oh, dear, what a pity. Oh, Bruff won't have anyone to wrestle.
0: Oh, he will, you know. Oh, we found him a surprise substitute.
1: What?
0: The Albanian Wolfman.
1: The Wolfman?
0: Yes, he's coming into the ring now. They're just wheeling in his cage.
1: Now, wait a minute.
4: Where is he? Let me get out of
2: here. Oh, crikey. Look at him. He's got a doormat slung round his neck.
0: Don't be daft, boyo. That's his hairy chest.
5: Oh, but look here. Look here, this isn't fair. He's got a club in his hand.
2: That's not a club, that's his fist. Mr. Jenkins, he looks a bit wild to me, you know.
0: Well, you see, he's not very happy, boyo. We only captured him yesterday. All right, lads. Chuck him a couple of raw chops to keep him quiet.
5: Oh, Archie, I don't feel very well, old man. I think I'll go home and have a lie down.
0: Hang on a minute. You'll get one here.
2: Yeah, you can't back out now, bruv. The MC is getting in the ring to announce your bout. Look, it's too late.
6: Diamond!
2: Oh, dear.
6: Hey! Good!
0: Boyo, the wolfman's just gnawed through the ropes and eaten the gong. I'll start you off with me whistle. Right, you're off. And don't forget, you start with shaking hands.
2: Oh, that's easy. His hands are shaking already. By Jove, look at this. Oh, the wolfman's wasted no time. My goodness me, look. He's got Bruff's right leg in one hand. Now he's got Bruff's left leg in the other hand.
0: Now what's he doing?
2: Making a wish. Go on, Bruff. Left, right, that's it. Oh, I say, this is murder. Oh, I think the wolfman's going to eat poor old Bruff.
0: Of course he won't.
2: No? Then why is he spreading mustard on his leg? Go on, Bruff, that's it. Have a go. Go on. Oh, I say, what a fight. What a fight. Oh,
0: boy, and I'm glad too. Oh, there's a lot of well-known people here tonight.
2: Yes, there's a familiar face next to me.
0: It's Bruff. Get back in the ring.
2: Oh, look, off they go again. Oh, I can't bear it. I can't look. Tell me when it's all over.
5: Oh, Archie, I... Oh, Archie. Oh.
2: Well, Grimble, how many stitches did the doctor put in?
7: He gave up after 60 and went for a sewing machine.
5: Oh, dear. Oh, it's a funny thing, you know. There's a nasty pain in my front teeth.
2: Well, that's funny. We haven't found them yet.
5: Still, Archie, I beat the wolfman for you. I beat him.
7: Yes, it was wonderful. The way you made him break his fist on your jaw. Yeah. Bruff's face is in a state, though, isn't it, Archie? Here, what's that lump under his right ear?
2: His nose.
5: Archie, it's not as bad as all that, is it?
7: Yes. No. What with that twisted nose, broken jaw and missing ear?
5: Oh.
7: You only want a stick of rhubarb growing out of your bumps and you'd look like a portrait by Picasso.
5: Well, Archie, I've done it. I've done it all to win back your respect. I've starved myself, built myself up, and I've wrestled with the wolfman and got myself half killed. Now will you be proud to walk down the road with me, my boy?
2: What, me? Be seen walking down the street with a best of adult wreck like you? Not likely. Goodbye.
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0: Here is Jimmy Clitheroe as the Clitheroe Kid with Peter Sinclair, Patricia Burke, Danny Ross, and Diana Day in...
1: Money for Old Gold. Oh, ma'am, all I did was go in the front room looking for my post office savings book. I must have opened the wrong drawer.
2: Yes, my drawer. And you threw everything all over the floor. The place was like a pigsty.
1: You must have felt at home.
3: What?
1: I didn't know she was in. There at home. When I opened the drawer.
3: Now listen to me. Susan said she caught you prying into her post office book.
1: I wasn't. When I looked in the drawer, the book accidentally fell out. Open. Went right into my hands.
4: You'll have to think of a better one than that.
1: Oh, let me see. How about the door was open and the draft blew Susan's boot?
2: Don't try to be funny. You were looking to see how much money I had in my book.
1: I was not. I don't care if you've got £25 in the post office.
2: But I haven't got £25 in the post office.
4: No, but I have. It's been in my drawer as well.
1: Oh, sorry, ma'am. Was yours the one with the hymn book and the postal bingo slip?
3: Oh, you're asking for it, my lad. It's a wonder you haven't been looking in my savings book.
1: I don't know where you keep it.
3: What?
1: I don't know where you keep mine.
4: Look, it's in that little drawer there.
1: Oh, my own drawer? My own little drawer? Isn't that nice? I think I'll call it Herbert.
3: Now, listen here, my lad. This is my last warning. If you don't want real trouble on your hands, you'll do something about this poking and prying into drawers.
1: Oh, well, Grandad, I'll stick a little notice on mine. Jim's drawer, private. Keep your big coat out.

0: Oh, hello, Jimmy.
1: Sorry, we're not buying any today.
0: And you're not buying any what?
1: I don't know. What are you selling?
0: I'm not selling anything.
1: Hello, there's somebody else at the door. What are you selling, my man?
2: Me? Oh, no, no, Jim, I'm not selling nothing. You're getting confiscated.
0: It's not a man, it's Mr. Whittle.
2: Stop making suggestive remarks about my masculine agenda. No, Jim, I'm not your door-to-door salesman flogging insurance politics and encyclopedicals. Mind you, my old dad did once try being a peddler, because that's what they called salesmen in his days, but he wasn't peddling for long.
0: Well, I were,
2: Somebody pinched his bike. Hey, Jim, is your granddad in?
1: No, he's me dad's at house with me, Mum, to the Evergreen Grocers and the Confectioners. Do you want to wait for him?
2: Oh, no, Jim. Saturday's the morning I've reserved for my errands as well. I've got a list of shopping as long as your granddad's tongue when he's waiting for his first pint. Look, he gave me this old coin to get it valuated for him.
0: Did he ever get it back, Mr. Whittle?
2: Well, he will. I brought it back for him like I just said to give him. Look, Jim, it's a half sovereign.
0: Is it anything like a penny farthing?
2: Sorry, I'll be no savvy.
0: I mean, your dad might have got pinched. If it was a long time ago, it could have been a penny farthing. I've never heard of a bike called a half sovereign, though. And anyway, isn't Mr. Sinclair a bit old to be riding a bike? Oh, but he couldn't. It was stolen years ago, wasn't it?
1: Your brain?
0: Yeah, no. Mr. Dabble's wit. Mr. Whittle's dab bike. Oh, I'm going to ring Susan at the office and see what time she's finishing work.
2: Poor old Alfie. What a tragedy. His brain's huddled.
1: Yeah, it's what you call an uncompass mental. Do you want to leave that coin with me, Mr. Whittle?
2: No, Jim, no. I want to shove it back in this drawer here where it belongs. Put it in my drawer, Whittle. If I'm not in, I'll no account give it to my flying grandson. Then were his very destruction. That's better. Am I glad to relieve myself?
1: Well, now you shoved it in his drawer, is there any massage?
2: Look, you just tell him Harold Riley says he'll give him £5 for the half sovereign, which is more than he'll get in a shop, and I'll be down to call for Peter 2 p.m. to take him for our usual Saturday lunchtime constituency at the local hostelry. Have you got that?
1: I hope not. But if I have, I'm sure the doctor can give me something for it. Now, come on, Whittle. Just repeat everything you said. Now, this time in English. Now, off you go.
3: Hey, is this half sovereign made of gold like Mr. Whittle said?
0: I think so. That's why it could be worth £5.
1: Right, well, here you are. Put it back in the envelope.
4: Give me your coat, Pat. I'll hang it up.
1: Oh, heck, the back. Give me that envelope. You shouldn't have taken it out of the drawer.
5: Oh, hello, Alfie. Susan's just come home for an early lunch. What's that you're stuffing in your pocket?
0: I don't know. Jimmy hasn't told me.
5: I mean, our Jimmy. It was an envelope, wasn't it?
1: Yes, it wasn't. It was Ozzy, Mum. You know, he's always sending me notes in envelopes.
0: But that wasn't from Ozzy. It was from Mr. Armelang.
1: I'm always tripping over your leg, Alfie. It's getting nearly as big as your mouth.
5: Well, I'm just going to see to our Susan's lunch.
4: Well, it's all wrong this working weekend as well, Susan. It's about time you got married. Hey, Alfie?
0: Yes, Mr. Sinclair, I'll marry you. You heard, I mean, Susan, Jimmy's granny, sister. Yeah. Hello, Susan.
1: You were right, Alfie. It is my sister, looking just like my granny.
6: Shut up, you. Alfie, I've got to have an early lunch and get back to the office. Will you do me a favour?
0: Yeah, come in the front room and tell me what you want doing.
4: Well, I'll be upstairs and get changed before lunch. Harry Whittle's coming for me at 2 o'clock, speaking to the Rosen's
0: Run. You're right, Granny Sinclair. You missed it. What do you want, Susan?
6: These youth club bills in my handbag. I promised to leave them at the vicarage this morning. The vicar's seeing the accountant at noon. Now I've got to get straight back to work. Would you take them for me?
0: Yes, Susan. I'll go right away on my bike.
1: I'll come with you, Alfie. I want to see the vicar as well about me joining the church choir.
0: I don't be daft. You were in the choir before, and the vicar said you were awful.
3: I know, that's why I want to see him again about it. He might pay me 10 pence to forget the idea.
0: Sure. Shut up, you fool. I'll see you later, beloved.
3: I've just told you, sweetheart, I'm coming with you.
6: Get lost, menace.
3: Now, sister dear, don't get all lit up. If you do, you'll see me or I'll ask you off.
6: Oh, he is rude. And look at the state he's left this room in. I'd better tidy it up while Mother's making my lunch. I think I'll start with the floor and...

0: coin must be somewhere. Can you see anything under the sideboard, Alfie?
1: Yes, Jenny.
0: Oh, good. What?
1: Fluff.
0: Fluff? Did it drop out of your head?
1: No, it was already here. You can go back out there. I won't help you to find a blooming penny farthing sovereign.
0: I'm sorry, Alfie. Now, look, the last time we saw it was when my mum came in the room and I stuffed the envelope in my pocket. Now then, where could it be?
1: It's there on the table.
0: Oh, good, is it? Not the envelope, the coin you twit. Hurry up and find it before somebody comes in.
1: Yeah, but we don't know it is in here. You could have lost it anywhere between here and the vicarage.
0: Well, we've got to start somewhere. Look under the bureau again.
1: Right. It's dark under here. I can't see.
0: Well, strike a match. Make a torch. Set fire to your tie.
1: Now, listen to you. One more crack and I'll give you such a... Oh,
2: yes. What the devil? Alfie, what are you doing behind the door on your hands and knees?
1: I'm looking for you. For your Jimmy.
2: What? But he's standing right behind you.
1: Oh, so he is. thanks for helping me to find him.
3: Right, I'll just set the table for Luke. What's Alfie doing down there?
0: It's a game, ma'am. Hunt me.
2: What are you hunting for, Alfie?
1: I don't know.
3: If you don't know, then how do you expect to find it?
2: Come on, Pat. I haven't much time for my lunch. Harry Wood will be here at 2:00.
0: And I'll be in hospital at 30:30.
3: What?
0: Sorry, it's only 30:30. That clock's fast, I think. Oh, we've got plenty of time for lunch. Come on, Alfie.
3: Where do you think you're going?
1: Oh, I've no idea. He usually tells me on the way.
0: Well, now, I don't think we gave the vicar the right message from our Susan, so we'll just pop round to the vicarage. Right, Alfie, get your blinking bike started and let's be off.
4: Hello there, you two.
0: Oh, heck, Mr. Whittle calling for me grandad. If we don't stop him going in that house... You've had it, Alfie.
1: Oh, yes, well, what shall I... Yeah, I won't have had it, but you will, right across your behind. I hope he's coming over.
4: If you're not for a spin, don't let me hold up the procedure. I'm just popping in your humble abode to drag your grandad off to those licentious premises known as the Rose and Crown.
0: Oh, were you expecting to find him in the house, then?
4: No, but of course, that's what I said when I called this morning and left that half sovereign. I always pick him up here Saturday after lunch. We've been doing it since... Time immoral.
0: Oh, yes, I know. It's just that my grandad said something about Harry Whittle and 2:00 and the Rose and Crown. Like as if it could be meeting you there. Didn't he, Alfie?
1: Did he? Well, when we left the living room just now, he had gone out.
0: Brilliant, Alfie.
1: Yeah? He'd gone upstairs to be down my leg.
0: Twithead, Alfie. My grandad always goes upstairs on the bus, Mr. Whittle.
4: The bus? But it's only 10 minutes' walk to the pub. 5 if you've got a real thirst, Tom. And what's he playing at in his old age? If you ask me, he's going a bit saline.
0: Yes, he is getting a bit forgetful. Last week, when he had an early night, he took the wrong turning at the top of the stairs, and we found him in my mum's bed with her nightie on.
4: Oh, now, Jim. I think you're exaggerating a bit. Anyway, I've got this letter to post, so I think I'll go straight down to the Rose and Crown to wet the stamp. There's a pillar box outside the pub. Very handy for propping drunks up against.
0: Alfie, will you stop moaning and look under the vicar's bookcase?
1: I must be mad. If I fancy letting you talk me into climbing in the vicar's window like a burglar. Why do I listen to you? What makes me act the daft?
0: I don't know, but it works every time.
1: Yeah, what?
0: Look, Alfie, it's all right. We're only after me grandad's half sovereign. It's not our fault the vicar's out. We rang the bell and banged the door.
1: Oh, it is still wrong. Anyway, let's find the blooming thing and get out of here before the vicar comes back.
5: Who's in there?
0: He'll have to be quick, Alfie.
1: Oh, that's the vicar.
5: Alfie Court. And you, Jane.
1: Hello, sir. Your worship, reverence. I thought you were out.
5: It's evident, dear. I was merely having a nap before preparing my sermon. What are you doing in my study?
1: Looking for money. I mean, well...
5: What? You mean you came here to steal?
1: No, not your money, ours. Well, not mine, Jimmy's. Well, not his, really. It's his granddad's, but he lost it. Not his granddad lost it. I mean, Jimmy did, but it isn't his. Jimmy, not his granddad.
5: Alfred, you are talking absolute nonsense. James, can you explain?
0: Yes, it's because his brain can't keep up with his mouth.
5: I beg your pardon.
0: Mind me, Grandad said when Alfie was a baby, he swallowed a record player. And ever since, he's had a long, plain tongue.
5: Don't be facetious, boy. Now, why are you here?
0: I came with Alfie.
5: Well, I can see that. But why did you come, breaking into my home?
1: Maybe it's all his fault, Vicar. He made me break in the window. Well, not break it, because it was open. But he made me do it, because if his granddad finds out that he took his... Oh, my legs!
0: Sorry, Alfie. It's true, Vicar. I made him come here because, you want to marry our Susan, don't you, Alfie?
1: Oh, yes, I do. No, I don't. Well, I do, but I didn't want to tell the Vicar about it.
0: You mean you don't want the Vicar to marry you?
1: Yeah, but I do, but not now. I mean, not today.
5: Oh, very well, Alfred. When do you want to get married?
1: I don't know. Well, I want to. Any time. I mean, I would tomorrow, but we have to save, and it's up to Susan and her mum. No, not to save, to say she will. Well, Susan, she will. Her mum, I can to say. In about a year, I hope.
5: And you broke in, disturbing my rest, to tell me that. Will you kindly leave at once?
1: Yeah, but Vicky, you don't understand.
5: No, I certainly don't. Now, please go, Alfred. I have a sermon to prepare on the virtues of tolerance and understanding, and I am in grave danger of losing my faith in both. And close the window as you leave.
0: There you are, Alfie. You've upset him now.
1: Me? You literal devil. I've a good mind to thump you.
0: No, Alfie, do remember the virtues of tolerance and understanding.
1: Yes, you're all. I'm not looking anywhere else for your blinking coin.
0: There's nowhere else to look. I'll just have to get £5 out of my post office savings and give it to Mr. Whittle. He can tell me Grandad he sold the coin for him. Come on, we'll go home and get me post office book.
1: But your man's been putting that away for you to spend on your holidays.
0: If I don't pay me Grandad for his coin, I'll be spending my holidays in hospital. He'll break every bone in me sit upon.

0: that Cloakbright Parrot?
1: Yes, Father, it's half past two.
0: I don't understand where Quiddle can have got to. He's always here by 2 o'clock on a Saturday.
2: Right, Alfie, I'll just get me over. Oh, hello, Mum, Grandad. Alfie, Mum, and Grandad are here.
3: I've never thought of you being here.
4: Well, why not? We live here, you know.
3: Oh, yeah, I know, but we were hoping you weren't, so Jimmy could get... But how me, lad? And I mean, we were hoping you were here.
0: Why?
3: I don't know. I mean,
2: so Alfie could say hello.
3: Yes. Hello, Mrs. Sinclair and Mum. Get me, Mrs.
0: Oh, go and get...
4: Look, why don't you go and ring Mr. Whittle's landlady? Perhaps he's not well or something.
0: I think I will, Pat. You could be right. It's not like Harry said, didn't he?
4: I suppose you two haven't seen anything of Mr. Whittle, have you?
2: Who? Us? Oh, today you mean?
4: Of course I mean today.
2: Well, he wasn't at the Vicar's, was he, Alfie?
3: Oh, no, he wasn't there. He was going to the Rose and Crown.
2: Alfie means he was going to the Rose and Crown with me grandad, but he hasn't come yet. Is that kettle boiling, Mum?
4: Oh? The kettle? No, I haven't got it on.
2: Oh, I thought I heard a whistle. It must be me grandad.
4: I didn't hear anything. Did you, Alfie?
3: No. Maybe it was whistling quiet so you wouldn't see it. He was, I mean.
4: Yes. Man, it's a good idea. I could do with a cup of tea.
2: Good. You should have one, Mum.
4: Oh, thank you very much. I've got to do the washing up anyway.
3: Would you like me to wash up for you? But down my legs.
5: No, thanks, Alfie.
2: You twit. I wanted her out of the room so I could get me post office boot out of the drawer here.
3: I'm sorry, Jim. I spoke without thinking.
2: Now tell me something new. Come on, let's get to the post office.
0: I don't understand it. Quiddle left his digs over half an hour ago. Oh, I'm going to the pub without him.
2: You can't do that.
0: Why?
2: Oh, I mean, Mr. Whittle might be on his way now.
0: Well, your mother can tell him I've gone. I have to see the captain of the darts team before 3. I better match with the brown cow. I'll just tell her I'm going.
2: Right, come on, Alfie. We've got to get there before me grandad.
3: Is he going to the post office?
2: No, we're going to the Rose and Crown.
3: But you don't drink. I mean, you're too young. Get children aren't allowed in pubs.
2: No, but clocks are. So you go in. You've got to get Mr. Whittle out of there before me grandad arrives, or we've had it.
6: Look, Alfie, she wants a pint or not?
3: Oh, no, I don't drink pint.
6: Well, have a half, then.
3: No, thanks, Mr. Whittle. I didn't come in the pub to have a drink.
6: Oh, what did you come in for? Have your trousers pressed and ventilated?
3: No, my mum does that. I didn't know the press trousers. You're having me on, aren't you?
2: Alfie, what are you doing in there?
6: Hello? Do I deflect the dulcet tones of Jim, my favourite Junivile?
2: Yes, Mr. Whittle. Has Alfie told you about me grandad yet?
6: Well, he told me a few things, but I didn't quite get the draft of his conversions. You know, he's sometimes a bit difficult to comprehend.
2: Oh, you're right there, Lar. He's not always into Lily Jelly Baby. Look, Mr. Whittle, were you waiting for me grandad?
6: You know, I've been here half an hour expectorating him.
2: Ah, well, when he spoke to us, he mentioned the brown cow, didn't he, Alfie?
3: Oh, your grandad, yes. He said he was going to play that with a cow. A brown one. It's a pub, not a cow.
6: Oh, dearie me. You mean we got our arrangements entangulated?
2: Well, I can't be certain, because I don't know what it means, but he definitely...

0: brown cow.
1: Oh, well, I'd better drink up and medander down there, tutti frutti, as the French say.
2: Hi, Harry. You know children aren't allowed in here.
0: We're going. Keep your apron on.
2: What does he want here?
0: A double lemonade and one for Alfie, with water in it.
2: You can't drink lemonade in the bar.
0: Well, give us a pint of whiskey and two straws. Come on, Alfie, let's get to the post office before they run out of money. Ta-ra, Mr. Whittle. Mister, can I have some money, please?
3: All right, sonny, calm down. Let me see your book.
0: Here you are, Jimmy Clitheroe, that's me.
3: Yes, well, you have £5.10 in your account.
0: That's what I made it as well.
3: Well, I'm glad we agree.
0: Right, well, I'll have £5 out and leave all the rest in.
3: You sure you want to leave the whole £10 in?
0: Yeah, because my mum said if I leave money in the post office, you give me more money.
3: Yes, we give you interest.
0: Well, I'll leave the £10 in all the time and come for the interest every Saturday.
3: Well, I don't think I can work out the interest on £10 for 1 week.
0: Well, don't just stand there. Go and get somebody that can.
4: You'll be taking.
3: Oh, is he with you, sir?
0: No, he's with me. He only came to see if you want any stamps licking.
3: Yes, well, you fill in this form, sonny, and your parents signs it there.
0: Parents?
3: Yes, your parents have to sign it, since you are a minor.
0: Don't be daft. I don't work down a mine. I'm still at school.
3: You don't appear to have learnt much.
0: Oh, it's news talking. You can't even work out interest.
4: Jimmy, will you stop talking to the gentleman like that?
0: All right, our father. All right, Dad.
4: You are?
0: The gentleman said you have to sign the form here, Dad.
4: I'm not signing it. If you don't, my granddad will murder you for losing his half sovereign.
5: Me? You lost it.
4: But I couldn't have lost it if you hadn't taken it out of the drawer first.
3: Sir, are you going to sign this form? There are other people waiting.
4: All right, I'll sign it. There you are.
3: Thank you, sir. Just a minute. This book belongs to James Clitheroe, doesn't it?
0: Of course it does. That's me. I'm him.
3: And you're the boy's father, sir?
4: I suppose so. Yes, I am.
3: Well, I think you'd better both clear off before I get the police. Here, take your book and your form.
0: What for? I want me mum. Oh, no. You great big twit, Alfie.
4: What up?
0: Your brain upside down. You've signed the blinking form, Alfie Hall.

0: For the last time, I'm not giving you £5, Jimmy Clitheroe. The vicar thinks I'm getting married, Mr. Whittle thinks I'm a boozer, and the both of them.
1: Yes, but I like you, Alfie. Even if you are a boozy criminal.
0: I'll thump you. I wouldn't give you 5 rotten pence.
2: Duh! Here's the lion, young hound, Harry.
1: Oh, hello, Grandad. Hello. Alfie's taking me for a run on his bike to the Isle of Man.
2: So the only place you're going is bed. And you'll be sleeping on your stomach when I've finished with you.
3: Oh, no, no, priest. This is England, where you're premused innocence until you're provocated guilty. Give the lad a chance to speak. He might have a perfectly good explanation.
1: That's right, Mr. Whittle. Well, nearly. Give me a chance, Grandad. And 10 minutes start.
2: You lied to me, and you lied to Harry.
1: No, I didn't lie, Grandad. I just forgot to tell the truth.
0: That's right, Mrs. Inclair. No, not forgot, but what he said was true. It was what he didn't say that was a lie. I mean, he told lies without speaking. But no, not told them. They didn't tell them lies. I mean, they told the truth, but that was a lie, because he wasn't telling the lies. But no, I mean...
3: Belt up before you tie your tongue in a knot. Now, look, Jim, just hand over your granddad's half-sovereign, and I'm sure he'll gladly...

0: Over your prefabrication.
1: I can't. I've lost it.
0: What?
1: I'm sorry, Grandad. I was only looking at it, and I must have dropped it somewhere.
0: That does it. Not only lying, but taking other people's property as well. I'll skin the hide off of you.
2: Father, what's all the shouting for?
3: It sounds like a rugby match.
1: Yes, and I knew who's going to be kicked over the crossbar.
0: I'm sorry, Pat, but this wee devil got my half seven from Harry, and he's lost it.
3: Just a minute, Grandad. Excuse me, Mother, while I open that drawer. Is this your coin, Grandad?
0: Aye, that bit, Susan.
3: I found it on the floor here when I tied it up at lunchtime.
1: Well, of all the rotten... Just think of the trouble I've had, and it's all your fault, Scraggy Neck.
3: You cheeky monkey.
1: And you were going to murder me, Grandad. I didn't lose your moldy coin, so I'll accept your apology and 10 pence.
0: You'll accept my slip and across your backside.
1: What?
0: You still lied. You still disobeyed me. You took my property. And you want 10 pence and an apology?
1: Forget the apology, Grandad. The 10 pence will do. Grandad, no, don't. I'm only kidding. It was Alfie who took it out of the drawer. Get up. Help, ma'am. Alfie, somebody, anybody, help.
4: Those involved with the Clitheroe kid this week were Peter Sinclair as grandfather, Patricia Burke as mother, Danny Ross as Alfie Hall, Diana Day as Susan, and Brian Truman as the other pup. The program was written by James Casey and Frank Roscoe, produced by James Casey, and starred Jimmy Clitheroe as the kid himself.
1: Well, believe it or not, but I didn't get smacked. But I've never been so near. Mr. Whittle saved me. Just as my granddad pulled me across his knee, Mr. Whittle said he ought to smack Alfie as well. He said, after all, Pete, Alfie did take the coin out of the drawer. He's what the legalistic paternity call unnecessary after the fact. Hello!
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1: We present Richard Murdoch and Derek Giler in The Men from the Ministry, a weekly tribute to the men of our government service. Cautious men who sit in the train each morning with an impressive newspaper held in front of them. Men, indeed, who are often behind the times. Over now to the General Assistance Department, where those two skilled executives, Lennox Brown and Lamb, are facing the challenge of another day's work.
2: I've got it, man. I've got it.
3: Well, I hope it's not catching.
2: I've got something special for the office.
3: Oh, not that weird invention of yours, is it?
2: What?
3: That plastic skull with the candle inside for warming your bowler hat before you wear it?
2: No, this is new. Look.
3: My word, an electric kettle.
2: Yes.
3: By Jove, too, that is useful. Well done, well done.
2: Isn't it a beauty? Yeah. I saved up my cigarette coupons. 3,500 of them. I got this.
3: Cigarette coupons?
2: That's right, 3,500 of them.
3: But you don't smoke.
2: I know, but I did want this electric kettle.
3: Oh, Clara, really?
2: It boils in 1 minute. Or three if you put water in it.
3: By the way, the permanent undersecretary should be dropping in about now.
2: Sir Gregory, oh dear, what does he want?
3: Well, I don't know, but his secretary said he'd call in at 11. So we'd better tidy the office, you see. Now, move those beer bottles from the in tray.
2: Yeah, they're empty. Hmm? I'll put them in the out tray. Oh, there's one half full. I'll put that in pending.
3: No, no, two. Get them all out of sight, will you? Put them in the map cupboard. Put them in the map
2: cupboard. Right, and you'd better get those magazines off the filing cabinet.
3: What?
2: Yeah, those copies of International Playgirls. You better put them in the drawer.
3: By Jove, yes, I'm glad you thought of that, you know.
4: There you are, Lennox Brown.
3: Dear sir. Good morning, Sir Gregory.
4: What's that you're putting away so hurriedly?
3: Some rather vital documents, Sir Gregory, full of astounding figures. Exports, you know, that sort of thing.
4: Oh, now they're the sort of figures you and Lamb should be getting to grips with.
3: Oh, we should, yeah. I mean, we will, Sir Gregory.
4: Now listen, both of you. Exports are what I'm here to talk about. As you know, it's vital we export more. We must seize every chance that comes our way. That's why this Marconi business is so vital.
2: Marconi?
4: It's a very important new state in the Far East.
3: Oh, yes, you must have heard the song, too. Marconi lies over the ocean.
4: Lennox Brown!
3: Sorry.
4: This is no laughing matter.
3: Can't worry.
4: The president of Marconi needs certain vehicles for his defense force. Oh. Small, silent ones to transport equipment through jungle in case of invasion. At the moment, there's nothing to fill the bill.
2: I suggest those big armored vehicles with guns in front.
4: Tanks.
2: Don't mention it, Sir Gregory.
4: Don't dribble, Lamb. I meant you were referring to tanks, but they're too big and noisy for the job. As I said, so far, no one's found a vehicle they like. Now, the first country to come up with something gets a big export order. I want you to make sure it's Britain. Now, start thinking.
3: Oh, dear me, this sounds like a problem, too. I think I'll take a spot of leave.
5: Excuse me, sir. Could I borrow the telephone directory?
3: Well, of course, Mildred. Desk need propping up again?
5: No, sir. It's me boyfriend, Bernard. He's just heard about the Permissive Society, and he's asked me to look up their phone number.
3: You hear that, too? Mildred's going to ring up the Permissive Society.
2: Honestly, Mildred, they're probably not on the phone.
3: Now, look, stop wasting time, Mildred, and get on with the important tasks, will you? You haven't made our tea yet.
5: Yeah. Well, I can't, can I?
3: Can't? Can't make tea? What are you talking about?
5: Haven't you seen Sir Gregory's memo? Staff in this building are now forbidden to make tea in offices.
3: What?
2: Oh, Mildred, don't joke about serious matters. You know a sudden shock starts Mr. Lennox Brown's forehead twitching.
5: It's true! Look, here's your copy of the memo on the windowsill.
2: Yeah, don't dismantle that, Mildred. It's the best paper dart I've made today.
3: Two, this is important. Let me see that, please. Let me
5: careful,
3: see.
5: Careful, sir. You've gone all white and trembling like the canteen blancmange.
3: She's right, too. It says, the practice of making tea in offices will cease Hawkwind.
2: Oh, this is awful. How can we fill in the time?
3: Well, that's what it's all about. Sir Gregory says tea making takes too much time.
2: It'll take even longer going down to the canteen. Mrs. Bing won't let you leave the counter till you've heard about her chest.
3: Yes, well, that's out, too. Listen. Henceforth, the canteen will open for lunch only. Morning and afternoon tea will be dispensed from trolleys on each floor to reduce disruption of work.
2: Tea trolleys? That means tea from an urn.
3: Ugh, absolutely ghastly.
5: There. My last place, they had a tea urn. One day, they filled it with kidney soup by mistake. Do you know, no one noticed the difference.
3: Wait a minute, there's more, too.
2: Oh, no.
3: Sir Gregory's gone mad about time-wasting. Here, read this bit. What? Read that. Look there.
2: Tea trolley drill.
3: That's it.
2: The following tea trolley drill will be observed so that staff can return to work quickly. One, no change will be given. The correct money will be offered in the right hand while the left hand is outstretched for the cup.
5: Very cheek. What's the left hand eat?
3: I suppose you have to face backwards.
2: Two, office staff will queue in an orderly fashion on the right-hand side of the corridor. Three, the stuffing of leftover cream donuts behind the radiators will stop at once.
5: Diabolical.
6: Now then, you lot, queue on the right for tea. And now shoving up the passage. This ain't the perishing rich, you know.
3: I've seen her before, too.
2: She was in the canteen. They took her off the main counter because her dumplings kept slipping in the custard. They put her on the yoghurt.
3: Now then, madam, I'll have one tea with milk, four sugars, and, you know, middling to strong, please.
6: You'll take what you're flaming well given. There you are.
3: Oh, what's this floating on the top?
6: Oh, it's my cigarette ash, most likely. It won't do you no harm.
3: Well, really, I must protect...
6: All right, give the cup back and I'll blow it out for you.
3: No, thank you. I'll deal with it.
6: Next.
2: Morning, Mrs. Dawson. Nice to see you again.
6: Belt up, skinny. Oh. Here you are.
2: I don't take sugar, you know.
6: Then don't stir it.
2: Thank you. By the way, Mrs. Dawson, what's that badge you're wearing?
6: Oh, this means that I'm a mobile beverage operative.
2: Oh, I see. I wondered what mobile BO meant.
3: Are these the only cakes you have, madam?
6: Yes, and stop fingering me fancies. Do you want one or do you not?
3: No, thank you. They look a trifle dusty.
6: Well, there won't be any fresh, not till this lot's eaten. So suit yourselves.
7: Brothers, as your union representative, I put it to you. The management has clearly perverted established industrial processes in abrogating a fundamental tenet of employment conditions without prior arbitration. Don't you agree, Brother Lamb?
2: Oh, absolutely. What's he talking about, Lamb?
7: I am talking, Brother Lamb, about the abolition of our right, brothers, to make refreshment in our offices when we choose. We've had this inferior trolley tea for 3 weeks now, and our members are feeling run down. Most are run down by the tea, but two are run down by the trolley.
3: Well, what do you suggest, Mr. Druggett?
7: It's time for militant action. Don't you agree, Brother Lamb?
2: No, Eddie. You don't mean that we should...
7: Correct, brother. You took the words right out of my mouth. We should strike.
3: Strike? In the civil service? Well, good Lord, my dear chap. We're not workers. Well, I mean, we are in a way, but I mean, strike action is much too drastic. Now, all we need to do is show Sir Gregory that this trolley service isn't acceptable. Now, here's what I suggest.
6: Come on out, you layabouts! Tee up! Funny, where are they all this morning?
5: Hello, Mrs. Dawson.
6: Look, where is everyone? Don't try and tell me they're actually working. Tee up, everyone! A cup of this will put air on your chest and part it down the middle.
5: You're wasting your time standing there bawling and shouting, I can tell you.
6: Look, them gentlemen are usually raring to go by 11 o'clock. I dusted me donut special.
5: Haven't you heard, Mrs. Balsam? They're not buying from the trolley anymore. They've organised a boycott.
6: What?
5: A boycott of your tea trolley. And that includes the typists. It's a girl cot as well.
6: Oh, yes? Well, we'll see about that. Who's behind this? Them two smarmy ones, I shouldn't wonder.
3: Just like it, the boycott's working. When Sir Gregory sees the trolleys just aren't viable, he'll have to withdraw them. Then we can go back to making tea in our offices.
7: Don't you be too sure, brother.
6: All right, where are they? What flaming nonsense is this, then? Oh, don't make hands of tea for nothing, you know.
7: Oh, I should hope not, Sister Balsam. I trust you receive a just wage for your labours. Or should I say, I hope you earn a lot.
6: You belt up, Sidney Druggett, and crawl back into the woodwork. It's these two pinstripe nanas I'm after.
3: If you wish to see me, madam, please apply through the proper channels in triplicate before the end of the current financial year.
6: You watch your flaming language in front of a lady. Now then, skinny. What's all this about a boycott, eh? Answer me that. Go on.
2: Oh, I don't know. I
6: help me.
3: Madam, please, pushing Mr. Lamb around like that won't help matters. Madam, please. Oh, put him down at once. You don't know where he's been.
2: Oh, thank you, Van.
3: Now, if you want the truth, madam, I have to tell you that the tea purveyed from your trolley isn't fit for pigs.
6: Oh, isn't it? Then I will go and get some that is.
3: Please, just a moment. Let us not descend to the manners of the gutter. We merely wish the authorities to see that their system does not work. We have no quarrel with you, my good woman.
6: I am not a good woman.
3: Well, you know your private life better than I do.
6: This is your bowler hat, is it?
3: Yes, and it's a new one. Please handle it with care.
8: Madam, please, stop her too. She's tearing the brim off my bowler.
2: But I can't strike a defenseless woman.
6: Try this on for size.
3: My new bowler. It's ruined. It's no good without a brim.
6: Well, just try wearing the middle bit. They might think you're a rabbi. Anyone else got anything to say? No? Right. Just remember this. My trolley service goes on. Boycott or no boycott. Just so long as Sir Gregory says that it goes on.
7: Oh, so your boycott's working, is it, brother?
3: Best quality it was for the new high crown.
7: We have witnessed the fascist brutality of a typical capitalist lackey. I tell you, brothers, the time has come to loosen our chains.
3: I only brushed it this morning.
2: It strikes me that woman's mad.
7: Uh-huh. Did you say strike, brother man? Ah, that's music to my ears. We'll follow you.
2: But I don't want anyone to follow me. I don't want to pull any chains.
3: Just a minute. I still say a strike's too drastic. Now, we'd lose money, remember? There must be other ways to end this business. Look, leave it to me and Mr. Lamb for another 48 hours. I think I've got a plan. Well? Certainly not. Desperate situations call for desperate remedies.
5: Are. What's going on? Where have you been?
3: Yes, well, we've only just got in, Mildred.
5: Oh, naughty fibs. Hmm? I heard you both come in ever so early this morning on my way to the washroom. And when I came back, you weren't here and I haven't seen you since.
3: Oh, yes. Well, now you mention it, I remember. Yes, we were in earlier on, but we were...
2: Had to go out again.
3: I had to go out again, yes. In and out, we've been.
2: Like the weather.
3: Like the weather, yes. Mr. Latch, had a very witty mood this morning. Tell her your joke about the eggs, too.
2: You mean eggs are going up, hens have lost all sense of direction.
3: It's very funny, isn't it?
5: Just a minute, what is this? What have you both been doing since you came to the office?
2: Nothing. Just the same as usual.
5: I don't believe it.
3: Oh, well, we've been dealing with various problems.
2: What about some tea, Mildred?
5: That's another funny thing. Mrs. Balsam's not turned up this morning. No one's getting any tea.
3: Oh, good gracious. Good gracious, yes. Well, now that just shows, doesn't it? I mean, how easily this trolley service breaks down.
2: Yeah, utterly hopeless, man. We must write to Sir Gregory and say so. When I said, what about tea, Mildred, I was offering you a cup. Fresh office-made tea.
5: Go on. Honestly?
2: Yes, I've got this electric kettle, you know. I put it on as soon as I heard Mrs. Bolton wasn't here.
5: Oh, you are brave.
2: It should be boiling any second.
5: If Sir Gregory saw that kettle, he'd shove the spout up your rooter.
3: Ah, yes, but Sir Gregory's out this morning.
8: Oh, glory, no, he's not. Quick, two, hide that thing.
9: I can't, Mother. The plug's jammed.
8: Well, then, sit on the kettle. Oh, yes, he mustn't see it. Sit.
4: Oh, there you are, Lennox Barnes.
3: Oh, good morning, Sir Gregory.
5: Excuse me, sir. I'll get back to me,
10: yes, you got. By George, that girl's miniskirt's rather short, isn't it? Almost up to her shoulder blades, right?
4: Disgraceful.
3: Yes. Oh, yes. Oh, I'm sorry her skirt displeases you, sir. Yes. I'll raise it next time I speak to her.
4: Nothing about this export order.
3: Oh, yes. Those vehicles for Marbella.
4: Yes. Remember, they must be swift, silent, and low to move easily under the jungle foliage.
3: We are working on it, Sir Gregory.
4: Why is Lamb crouched down there like that? Has he gone potty?
3: Oh, no. He's doing his yoga, Sir Gregory.
2: Yes, Sir Gregory. It helps me to think.
4: Yeah, well, I'm glad something helps.
2: Oh, help. Well, he's boiling.
4: You know, what did he say?
3: It's boiling. Boiling hot. This warm weather, you know. He will keep his winter vest on.
4: I know nothing about yoga, but it's not meant to make your head go purple, is it?
3: We are both rather out of sorts this morning, sir.
4: Indeed, why?
3: We've had no 11s, you see. I'm afraid the work rate on the floor will suffer. Mrs. Balsam hasn't turned up.
4: Mrs. Balsam not turned up? I am surprised. Very sound type, I always thought.
3: I'm afraid your trolley system, excellent though it seemed at first, does depend on the human element. One woman fails, and the whole staff suffer.
4: Well, I can't understand it. I've always found Mrs. Balsam most reliable.
3: Really?
4: When Lady Pitkin was away, I needed a daily woman.
3: As often as that's agreed.
4: Mrs. Balsam came in and obliged me.
3: I see.
4: Are you sure Lamb's all right? There's clouds of steam rising from his behind.
3: Yes, he does feel the heat, sir. Don't you, sir?
2: Ah, yes, I do. Oh, badly.
4: Most odd. He seems to be in a trance. His eyes have a sort of glazed look.
3: Yes, he is in a trance. It's the yoga, you see. He just switches off. Isn't that so, too?
2: Ah, yes.
3: You can switch off.
2: I've done it. Oh, why didn't I think of that?
4: What's he sitting on?
3: Hmm? Oh, nothing. There's nothing there, Sir Gregory.
4: What it is?
3: Yeah, excuse me a moment. Hello, Lennox Kettle Browning. Lennox Browning Prattling. Yeah, just a pardon? Oh, he's here. It's for you, Sir Gregory. Huh? Yeah, your secretary, sir. Ah. He seems rather upset.
4: Uh-huh. Hello, my dear. Not still worrying about our weekend, are you, huh? What? Did what? What a lot of scoundrels! What? By heavens, I'll track them down, and when I do, No, my dear, no. I'll take some tablets, yes. Yes, I'll be back soon. Goodbye.
2: You seem upset now, Sir Gregory.
4: I've just heard that Mrs. Balsam has been manhandled.
3: Oh? Who was the unlucky man?
4: This is no laughing matter! No laughing matter. Two masked men lured Mrs. Balsam and her tea trolley out on the roof and shut them out there.
2: Any witnesses, Sir Gregory?
4: Apparently not.
2: Oh, dear, what a pity.
3: Would she know them again, sir?
4: Unfortunately, no.
3: Oh, yes, well, that is hard luck.
4: They were wearing masks, apparently made of carbon paper.
3: Oh.
4: When she came in today, she found a note pinned to her overall. It said, I was holding a tea party on the roof. When she went out there, these thugs leapt from behind the chimney stack, rushed past her, back through the door, and locked it behind them.
2: Damn cunning, I must admit.
3: Yes, indeed, Sir Gregory.
4: Why they did it, goodness knows. Think, she might have been up there all week if the minister hadn't seen her.
2: She wouldn't have starved, Sir Gregory. She had her tea and rock cakes, I presume.
4: Yeah, well, her worst hazard was that shocking draft up the Erlinch, you know. But I might have assumed the trolley system had broken down and cancelled it.
3: Yes, you might. If the minister hadn't seen her. How did he come to do that?
10: Well, he was walking down Whitehall when his attention was arrested by a rock cake hitting him on the nose. First class brain, the minister. He sensed at once that something was wrong.
11: He would. What a coincidence she hit him with that one throw.
10: No, no, no, no. Mrs. Balsam was firing cakes at random using a rude catapult.
3: Where did she get the elastic, Sir Gregory?
10: Yeah, well, as I said, worst hazard was that shocking draft up the
11: But in fact, no one suffered any harm.
10: Well, she stunned two pigeons. He felled a traffic warden on a double yellow line. Still, that can't be helped.
3: You know, it does show the weakness of the T-trolley system. Even if the operative turns up, trolleys are always liable to be hijacked. Hmm.
10: Well, I'm sick and tired of the whole business.
11: Now, you mean that's the end of the trolley system?
10: Yes.
3: Then we can go back to making tea in our offices.
10: No. There will be no tea breaks of any kind ever again. Tea and coffee drinking in all ministry buildings will cease utterly forever. Starting now. Good day.
12: Brothers, silence, please, brothers. I have put the situation clearly to you. In banning tea, the management has committed an outrageous breach of our terms of employment and an outrageous breach of faith. Now, what does that add up to?
11: An outrageous pair of breeches.
12: The time has come for us to act. And I think even our reactionary brother, Lennox Brown, will agree.
3: Don't ask me. I'm fed up with the whole thing.
12: Thank you, brother. I knew I could count on you. So what form should our protest take? I ask you, brother Richard Lamb.
11: Can't you leave me out of this?
12: Leave you what, brother?
11: Out.
12: Well said, brother. One out, all out. Richard Lamb says strike.
13: Here is the news read by John Curl. There is no sign of a break in the Whitehall civil servants strike. In Parliament, MPs complained bitterly about the affair, and in particular the fact that all the ministries were on strike for 3 weeks before anyone noticed. The Prime Minister agreed that the situation was grave. A vast number of houses were going up, and several nationalized industries were in danger of showing a profit. He said the sinister figure behind the strike was a notorious agitator called Lamb, known as Dickie the Red. Government buildings in Whitehall are deserted, but it's understood that many ministry staff are continuing to come up to London every day from force of habit. Most of them are passing the hours in St. James's Park.
5: Oh, I'm sick of this strike. I wish you hadn't started it.
11: But I didn't, Mildred. I wouldn't even have joined in, only I didn't want to be a blackhead.
5: A black leg, Mr. Lamb. Well, I'm fed up with it. I mean, it was fun at first, making our own sort of office in the park, but it's gone on so.
14: Morning, Mildred.
3: Oh, hang my bowler on that branch, will you?
11: Morning, man. We've kept your usual deck chair for you.
3: Ah.
11: We managed to scrounge this litter bin for your umbrella.
3: Ah, thank you, too. Thank you. Why are you lying there in your underwear?
11: I'm waiting for my trousers to dry.
3: What?
11: The breeze blew Mildred's eyelashes off, and I had to wade among the ducks to find them.
3: Oh, I see. I wonder why Mildred had a couple of feathers on her eyelids.
11: Anyway, these briefs of mine are perfectly decent.
3: Well, I suppose they're decent, but there's a nasty moth hole down by the knee.
11: I wish this strike were over.
3: Yes, me too. Still, you know, we've been lucky sitting out here in the fresh air.
11: I was against the strike all along, you know. I preferred my sit-down protest in the Ministry Hall.
3: It lacked dignity, too. I think it was the way you were constantly swept backwards and forwards by Matthews and his floor-polishing machine.
11: I'm sure most people want to go back. They're tired of sitting in the park.
3: Mind you know, we're lucky we've had this heat wave. Oh, glory.
13: The news headlines at 12:30. The ministry strike is over following an emergency meeting held this morning under an umbrella in St. James's Park. Ministry officials voted overwhelmingly for a return to work. I'm sorry, I'll read that again. Voted overwhelmingly for a return to their places at work. In return, certain tea-drinking privileges will be restored.
2: It is nice to be back in the dear old office.
10: By Jove, yes, yes.
3: Though I dare say work's piled up in our absence, you know.
2: Don't worry. I did it all before you came in.
3: You've done all our work?
2: Yes, Rob. I've sharpened the office pencil and vaulted the pansies.
3: Well done.
2: Mind you, I had a nasty niggly feeling there was something else to be done.
3: Ah, the export order for Marboni.
2: Yes, yes. Rather a tricky one, that.
3: Well, could have been, too. Could have been, but I had an idea.
2: You?
6: All right. Stand by your desks. Tee up. And don't look so pleased with yourselves. It's still from out the hern.
3: Perhaps you kindly leave it and go.
6: This lot was made 3 weeks ago before the strike. I just warmed it up.
2: No, careful, Mrs. Balsam. You spilt some on the desk. It's taken the varnish off.
6: Well, drink it up then, because it's all you're going to get.
3: Well, I don't know. It's one thing about Mrs. Balsam. She's not two-faced.
2: How do you know?
3: Well, if she had two faces, she wouldn't wear that one.
2: Well, she seems to have beaten us, doesn't she? After all that. The boycott, the strike and everything. We're still stuck with that awful trolley service.
3: Ah, I think I may have the solution at last.
2: Really?
3: Oh. Came to me in the park, you know. I was standing by the lakeside, and I had a wheeze.
2: You are, bright one, an idea on the exports and an idea on the tea.
3: Yes, they're not unconnected, actually. Mm. I must ring Sir Gregory.
15: Ah, there you are, both of you.
3: Ah, talk of the devil. Oh, hello, Sir Gregory.
2: Hello,
3: Sir Gregory.
2: Yes.
3: How are
2: you?
15: 6 weeks ago, I gave you a vital job to do. Finding suitable vehicles to send to Martha, remember?
2: Yes, Sir Gregory.
15: Now you're going to tell me it's all buttoned up, aren't you?
3: Yes, Sir Gregory.
15: Failed again. What?
3: They needed light, low vehicles to carry ammunition and supplies through narrow jungle paths. I suggested something suitable to their trade mission last week, sir. They say it's ideal, and they'll take all we have.
15: Good gracious.
3: Mind you, it will mean a sacrifice. These vehicles are much used here.
15: Oh, never mind, never mind. Exports must come first. If they can take all we've got, we'll give them all we've got.
3: Yes, well, I'm delighted to hear you say so, sir.
15: What are these vehicles, by the way?
3: Ministry tea trolleys. Oh, it'll finish our trolley service, of course. But as you say, we must make sacrifices.
15: Yes, of course, we must. We don't see why the staff need tea trolleys anyway. Why can't they make their own tea in their offices?
2: What a brilliant idea, Sir Gregory.
15: Yeah. Well, get those trolleys dispatched at once. I must go and tell the Prime Minister about my brainwave.
2: Juan, you've surpassed yourself.
3: Yes, yes, I must admit I have. There's not much more to say, is there?
2: Yeah, just one thing.
3: Oh, what's that?
2: I'll just pop my electric kettle on and we'll all have tea.
3: Oh, you'll never know. I'm so glad you called that one.
13: Muddling through as the men from the ministry were Richard Murdoch and Derek Giler. Also featured were Norma Ronald, Ronald Baddeley, Patricia Hayes and John Graham. The program was written by Edward Taylor and John Graham and produced by Edward Taylor.

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2: Yeah.
0: That's because there's a glass and a half of full cream milk in every half pound. 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

0: you, ladies and gentlemen. This is Bob Spring Cleaning Hope telling you to use Pepsodent, and while you're making your house spick and span, you won't hear a bridge click in your pan. Or, this is Bob Spring Cleaning Hope telling you to use Pepsodent because a brush in the hand is better than a vacuum in the puss. Isn't that a wonderful joke? What a joke. I told that joke to Jimmy Roosevelt last week. Now he has to have a nurse steady. Well, this is the time of the year we all start our own spring cleaning now that Morgenthau's through with us. But you should see me doing my spring house cleaning this week. We sure worked hard cleaning the living room. First I rolled the rug back, then I mowed the grass. Found another rug. All year long, you know. All year long we kept sweeping the dirt under the living room rug. In fact, the rug was so high, to get on it, you had to be the thief of Baghdad. I saw the picture. Yes, sir. Where were you? But I want to tell you, at our house, the dust was so thick, I had to probe for the furniture. There was so much dust around the house, the termites were running around yelling Gesundheit to each other. And our oriental rug needed cleaning. In fact, the gopher had been living in it so long, he had slanted eyes. But we're not worried about the rugs much because we have a good vacuum cleaner, that Santa need on a stick. But we did clean. Today, first thing in the morning, I decided to go up and clean the attic. When I got up there, I came across a bunch of old Esquires in one corner. Tomorrow, first thing in the morning, I'm going to clean the attic. But I really know how to clean house. I took the Venetian blinds down and put them in the electric washer and turned on the switch. Anybody want to buy 38,000 toothpicks? And I hadn't changed the water in the goldfish bowl for 2 years, so I put some clean, fresh water in it. The goldfish swam to the top, took a breath of fresh air, and said, "Gosh, that was a long blackout." And I got a few surprises, too. I opened one closet door, and I saw a man with a long white beard. I said, "What are you doing in there?" He said, "I'm the exterminator." He pointed to a horse in one corner and said, "I came in here 20 years ago to kill that mouse." Nice joke. I know, I rolled that joke on the White House lawn yesterday. I did, yes, I did. But my house is really clean now. My paint started to fade a little, so I repainted the house with Pepsodent. Now I've got the only house in America whose bay window smiles at you. May not be funny, but it's a plug. I got you there. But everybody's cleaning. No kidding. One workman spent 2 days cleaning the windows of Hedy Lamarr's house until she told me she'd call the police. And I had an accident while I was cleaning my house. I poured some glue on the piano stool by mistake. My uncle sat down on it yesterday. So far, he's played I Hear a Rhapsody 3,000 times.
1: Bob, there's something I'd like to speak to you about.
0: Why, certainly, William. What is it?
1: Well, you know, Bob, I've been on your radio program for 3 years now, and in all that time, we've never had a fight about money.
0: That's right, Bill.
1: In fact, you've never even mentioned it.
0: Wait a minute, William. I don't want you giving the audience the impression that I'm cheap. Just to show you that my heart's in the right place, take this $1,000 bill.
1: Oh, gee, thanks, Bob.
0: And here's another $1,000 bill.
1: Thanks.
0: And another $1,000 bill.
1: Thanks. Boy, will you be in a spot when television comes in.
0: All right, so they're only $1 bills. Does a little number make so much difference?
1: Well, yes, Bob, a great deal of difference. For instance, numbers are mighty important when you're buying toothbrushes. 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

0: Yes, sir. That was our six hits and a miss in the orchestra and Hut Sut song. The six hits and a miss are now six hits and a misses. Mm-hmm. In a little while, this program will have six hits and misses and a few quiz kids. Oh, yeah.
1: Yes.
0: Pauline and Jerry did it. Las Vegas. Where are we? Let's get into it. And now it is my pleasure to present one of Hollywood's best-known personalities, screen actress, newspaper columnist, radio commentator, and wearer of Hollywood's dizziest hats, Miss Hedda Hopper, ladies and gentlemen. There you are, Hedda.
2: Thank you, Bob. I love that introduction, wearer of Hollywood's dizziest hats. Of course, my hat is a little tricky, isn't it?
0: I'll say. I can hardly wait for 7 o'clock to see the cuckoo come out.
2: Why, Bob, it's my new Easter bonnet.
0: Really? Does that thing lay an egg, hubby? I wish you wouldn't bring that competition around. Did you see me? Oh, it's all right. Now, just let him... Did you see me in the Easter parade Sunday morning, Hedda?
2: Yes, and I really don't think you know how to dress, Bob.
0: Don't know how... Why? Didn't I look formal?
2: Well, for one thing, you're not supposed to wear a top hat with bare feet.
0: Since when? Oh, it clashes, eh? Well, if you'd taken a good look at me, Hedda, you'd have seen I was wearing top hat, cutaway coat, and striped pants.
2: Striped pants? Yeah, that was a good idea, drawing black lines in your long underwear.
0: Why, Hedda, I thought my outfit was a real production. I gave a lot of thought and study to it.
2: Yes, it was an elaborate suit, Bob, but didn't you overdo it a little bit?
0: Overdo it?
2: I mean, having that midget trot along behind you carrying the extra pair of pants.
0: Well, I gave that midget those pants. He cuts the pockets out and uses them for pillowcases. Hedda, I suppose... That's a long line for nothing. I suppose... What am I doing in there? Hedda, I suppose you spent a whole week figuring out your Easter outfit.
2: Well, not exactly, Bob. I was busy with my own radio program.
0: Oh, yes. Hedda Hopper's Hollywood.
2: Yes, I broadcast for Sunkissed Oranges and Lemons.
0: Well, I broadcast for Pepsodent and Toothpaste.
2: You know, Bob, we're nothing but a couple of squirts.
0: Yeah, well... Look, I wonder if Pepsodent and Toothpaste and Sun-Kissed Oranges have anything in common.
2: Well, sure they have. To get the best out of them, you have to squeeze them both.
0: I know a couple of girls like that. Look, I suppose you want to put in a plug for your product, Hedda.
2: No, Bob. I only want to tell the folks how marvelous Sun-Kissed Oranges are. They're luscious, juicy, big, delectable, and the best California can grow.
0: All finished?
2: Yes.
0: Okay, Florida, tune back in. Are we bragging as though they were ever in? Isn't that marvelous?
2: Say, Bob, what do you do when you're not busy with radio and pictures?
0: Well, I like to take a trip to Catalina, lie out on the beach, and admire the pretty girls in their bathing suits.
2: And Edward G. Robinson thinks he's the sea wolf. And while we're on the subject, I've heard a lot about you and Bill Goodwin standing on the corner of Vine Street.
0: You hear that, Bill?
3: Yes, I did, Bob.
2: And let me tell you something. Only kids would stand on corners and whistle at girls. Only kids would try to flirt with girls. And only kids would try to kiss girls.
4: Well, meet the men of Boys Town.
0: That did it, William. That did it.
2: Well, if you boys can't get girls, before I was a Hollywood columnist, I was an advice to the Lovelorn editor. Maybe I can give you some advice.
0: No, that wouldn't help, Hedda. I once went to a Lovelorn editor. That was quite a while ago when I was still a shy and bashful boy before I started to use Pepsodent.
2: Pepsodent. Pepsodent, Pepsodent. All that ever comes out of you is Pepsodent.
0: Well, shoot the stopper to me, Hopper.
2: What did you go to see the Lovelorn editor about, Bob? I suppose it was your first love affair.
0: Yes, it was a sensational affair, Hedda. She was 16 and I was 18.
2: What made you fall in love with her?
0: Oh, I guess it was the way she handled a pool cue. No, but we came to the parting of the ways.
2: What broke up your romance?
0: Well, her mother didn't like me. She used to see me hanging around the runway in burlesque theaters. It made her nervous when she was dancing. So the next day, there I was, Hedda, at the door of the Advice to the Lovelorn editor.
2: Come in.
0: Say, is this the Advice to the Lovelorn?
4: Goodbye, Miss Hopper.
2: Goodbye, Mr. Battermore.
0: This is it. Say, are you to the Advice to the Lovelorn editor?
2: Why, yes. Here, let me take your hat and turtle.
0: Oh, thanks.
2: You're a country boy, aren't you?
0: Yes, I'm from the country. How'd you know?
2: Well, never mind. I'll open the window. You're about the most bashful boy I've ever seen. Say, do you always suck your thumb?
0: Yep, can't quite reach my big toe anymore.
2: Well, tell me, what's your problem?
0: Well, I broke up with my girl, Lulabelle. I ain't been able to sleep ever since. I'm always thinking about her.
2: Well, perhaps I can help you. Why don't you describe Lulabelle to me?
0: Well, her face ain't much to look at, but her figure, gee, it's awful. We used to have a lot of fun together, but then I began to suspect she was going with another fella.
2: Well, what made you think that?
0: Well, every time I walk into the parlor, she's sitting there necking with him. Gee, I don't understand it. I don't understand why Lulabelle don't love me.
2: Well, perhaps the family objected. What do her folks think of you?
0: Well, her mother's away in an army camp.
2: Her mother's in an army camp?
0: Yeah, she always insisted on wearing the pants in the family, and this time she got drafted.
2: Well, perhaps you're not romantic enough. Tell me, when the lights are low and there's soft music playing and you two are all alone in the room and all is still, what do you do?
0: I eat peanuts.
2: Why?
0: Well, I ain't the type to sit around and do nothing.
2: When did you realize that Lulabelle was beginning to slip away from you?
0: Oh, just the other day. I was holding her in my arms, looking tenderly into her eyes, and then she puckered up her little lips.
2: Yes, yes?
0: What a time to blow a spitball.
2: Well, don't worry about her. You can get plenty of girls. You know, you're kind of cute. Here, let me fix your necktie for you.
0: Oh, gee, we're standing this close to a woman. It gives me goose pimples all over.
2: On you, it's an improvement. I sure must
0: have. You got some of that fuzz on your tongue there, you know. That dropped down from that hat. Where are we? Where are we?
2: You'd think it was a bird's nest.
0: Can I send that on the road? Well, go ahead.
2: Come on, handsome. Sit down here beside me.
0: Oh, gosh. Do you think it's safe?
2: Well, certainly. I won't bite you.
0: Go ahead. I like it.
2: Now, let me give you a few pointers. Next time you hold Lulabelle in your arms, run your fingers through her hair like I'm running mine through yours.
0: Oh, shucks. Don't run your fingers through my hair. It keeps reminding me of something.
2: Well, what's that?
0: I got to do my spring plowing.
2: Oh, come on. How about a kiss?
0: A kiss? What's that?
2: Don't you know what a kiss is? Well, what does your mother do when your father comes from work and she sees him?
0: Oh, slugging.
2: Oh, no. I'll show you what a kiss is. There. How did you like that?
0: Did we get across Sunset Boulevard all right? Thank you, Hedda Hopper. Hedda will be back with us in a few minutes, folks. Take it.

0: Skinny Ennis, ladies and gentlemen. Skinny Ennis and Sentimental Me. Say, Skinny, congratulations. I hear you're packing them in at the Wilshire Bowl. Well,
1: thank you, Bob. You know I'm following Phil Harris over there.
0: That's a switch, someone following Phil Harris. But you know, when I was there the other night, you were dancing with that fat girlfriend of yours, Skin.
1: Hey, didn't we look swell, Bob?
0: Yeah, she certainly made a handsome-looking couple.
1: Well, Bob, I had a lot of trouble dancing. I was wearing a suit made out of that kangaroo cloth.
0: Well, what's the matter with kangaroo cloth?
1: Nothing, but every time I take a step, it's two jumps ahead of me.
0: Well, I heard Art Baker saying that same thing. He said Pepsodent tooth powder was two jumps ahead of the halfway tooth powders.
2: Well, that's it, Bob. A young lady asked me about that today.
3: Mr. Baker, what do you mean when you mention halfway tooth powder? Don't most tooth powders clean teeth pretty well?
2: Yes, they do. Yes, there are a lot of pretty good tooth powders. A lot of them will do some of the things that Pepsodent does. But there isn't a single leading brand that'll give you all the advantages to the high degree of effectiveness that you can get from Pepsodent tooth powder.
3: Is that because of Irium?
2: Well, in part, yes. Irium is important because it's a super cleansing agent, not excelled by any that you can name. But cleansing is only half the job. Teeth have to be polished. They have to be buffed to make them lustrous and sparkling and brilliant. And unless a tooth powder makes teeth gleam, it's doing only half a job.
3: Well, don't other tooth powders polish, too?
2: Well, not the way Pepsodent does. Pepsodent is the outstanding champion in this department because Pepsodent, and only Pepsodent, contains composite metaphosphate, the remarkably safe, effective polishing ingredient. Pepsodent developed it, Pepsodent patented it. And it's so effective that several independent testing laboratories have all reached the same basic conclusion, namely, Pepsodent tooth powder has the power to produce 32% greater luster on teeth than the next best leading tooth powder, actually twice as bright as the average of all other brands. Now, that's why Pepsodent can do things no ordinary tooth powder will do. That's why your teeth will feel smoother and look brighter, at least 32% brighter than ever before.
3: Thank you, Mr. Baker. No more halfway tooth powder for me. From now on, I'm saying Pepsodent tooth powder, please.

0: And now Bob Hope presents his version of Lazy Little Daisy. As our scene opens, we find Bob and yours truly running the new Bob Hope Ladies Dress and Hat Shoppy.
1: Oh, say, Bill.
0: Yes, Bob.
1: Well, here I am running my own women's dress shop. This will show Paramount I can handle the skirts.
0: Say, you know, Bob, this store is all right, but you ought to get some more dresses made out of tweed.
1: Made out of what?
0: Tweed. Tweed. Tweed.
1: How are you in wild animal calls? I'd like to call my agent. Where are we?
0: Hey. What's that going by the front door so fast?
1: That's Mrs. Roosevelt going to Jimmy's wedding. She's back already.
0: Say, Bob, you know the wax dummy in front of the store? Well, Hedy Lamarr just walked by it.
1: Hedy Lamarr just walked by the wax dummy?
0: Yeah.
1: Well, what do you know? Candles. Say, I meant to ask you, Bill, what about the hats I designed this morning? How are they selling?
0: Oh, fine, Bob. This afternoon, Humphrey Bogart got his first look at the hat we made for his wife.
1: I wonder how long he'll stay up in the hills this time. Hello, Hope's Dress and Hat Shop.

0: exclusively.
1: Hello, Chief. 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Expert buyer, salesman, designer and cutter, also telephone slugs, 3 for a nickel.
0: Never mind that, Professor. Are you selling any dresses?
1: Yes, boss. I'm now measuring Venus de Milo for a dress.
0: Venus de Milo?
1: Yes. How can her old man let her run around like that? Now, stand still a minute, Venus, while I take your measurements. Length, 52. Waist, 18. Arms. Come, get them out of your pockets, kid.
0: Don't you know Venus has no arms?
1: No arms? Very interesting. Very interesting. Come here, Veen.
2: Oh, take that.
1: We learn something new every day, don't we?
3: Say, Bob, excuse me, but that construction company called before, and they said that their order was a mistake. They wanted to buy some girders, not girdles.
0: Well, gosh, Bill, how did they find out their mistake?
3: Well, every time the wind blows, the 10th story does a 2-way stretch. You know, Bob, I've been thinking we should have a big sale.
0: All right, hand me the matches. Howard, hand them to me.
3: Not again. We're still smoking from yesterday. Well, I meant to tell you, Bob, the truck just brought in a new shipment of lingerie, and there seems to be a piece missing.
0: One piece missing? How could that be?
3: Well, I don't know, but that's the first time I ever saw a truck driver wearing lace panties.
0: Bill, those weren't lace panties. The union makes them sit on a doily. Hello?
1: Hello, Hope. This is Colonna, the big buyer, seller, exchanger. Also room for rent and rear. No children. Now, listen, boss. I'm down here at the silk factory getting some silk. Tell me, Hope, when silkworms spin a cocoon, they're supposed to spin it around themselves, aren't they?
0: That's right. Silkworms always spin their cocoons around themselves.
1: See, fellas? Now, let me out of here.
0: Professor Colonna, you can't make me believe you're in a cocoon. I just saw you going out to the park.
1: Well, that's right, Hope. I'm out here at the park getting some furs. There's a little animal running around in the bushes.
0: Well, grab it, Colonna. It's a chipmunk.
1: Oh, no, Hope. I think it's a skunk.
0: No, it isn't. Grab it. It's a chipmunk.
1: Okay. Here, pussy. Wow!
0: What's the matter, Colonna?
1: If that's a chipmunk, it's got a wonderful defense program.
0: Colonna, this is the last straw.
1: Oh, well, you use it. I'll drink from the bottle.
0: Say, Bill.
3: Yeah?
0: Tell me, how's business doing
3: Bob,
0: here?
3: Bob, I'm a little worried. That queer contraption over there, is that a lady's hat or a malted milk machine?
0: Where? Oh, I don't know. I'll see. I wonder what happens if I touch this.

0: It's a hat.
1: Must be one of Hopper's. Say, Bill, business ought to pick up in this dress shop since we hired those two new models to show off our dresses. Look, here they are over there. Let's eavesdrop something on them.
2: Say, Brenda, what is it, Covina?
3: Wonderful, us getting jobs here as models.
2: Yeah. Gee, I hope my figure's all right for modeling. Covina, honestly, now, do you think I'm getting middle-aged spread?
3: Spread? I'd say it was more of a migration.
2: Covina, turn around. Let me look at you. Oh, you got a shape like Landis.
3: Carol Landis?
2: No, Judge.
3: Oh, yeah, I've got a nice shape. Now, really, don't you think I have an hourglass figure?
2: Yeah, but it's about 45 minutes late.
3: Listen, Smarty, you can't talk to me that way. My face has been on many a cover.
2: Magazine or manhole?
3: Listen, Brenda, I didn't like that crack. You've been acting awful snooty since the Gophers voted you Miss Buckteeth of 1941.
2: Oh, you know, last night I dreamed that Clark Gable was chasing me all night. Oh, what a nightmare.
3: Clark Gable's chasing you, and you call that a nightmare?
2: Sure, he couldn't catch me.
3: Say, I was out with a fellow last night who appreciated me. And he admired my figure. Oh, gee, you should have heard the way he admired my figure. And then he popped the question.
2: He popped the question?
3: Yeah. But why should I fight Joe Louis?
2: Oh, let's tend to be.

0: Miss Colby, do you like my new garters?
1: Yeah, I love your new garters. And they sure hold your knees up.
0: I'm laughing. What a smart gig.
1: Well, what do you expect me to make up on the spur of the moment? After all, I'm not George Bernard Shaw. Well?
0: Let me see your driver's license.
1: Pretend like you're working here. Here comes the boss.
2: Well, hello, girl.
1: Oh, hello, Bobsy. We were just modeling some of your new dresses. Don't I look attractive in this dress? Ooh, I bet I'll attract men like flies.
2: Yes, but you'll attract twice as many flies. Yes, you will. Say, come on, let's get the store in order. I'm expecting Hedda Hopper. I'll call my assistant. Oh, Kelowna.
3: Honey.
2: Loose eyeballs. Stop acting foolish. Kelowna, you get under my skin.
3: Why should I? I've got nothing to hide.
2: Here comes Hedda now.
4: Hello, Bob. Nice shop you have here.
2: Oh, Hedda, this is Brendan Cabina, the only two of their kind in the world.
4: Really? I thought Adam had four sons.
2: Well, getting on with the introductions. Professor Kelowna, this is Hedda Hopper.
3: Come again?
2: This is Hedda Hopper. Hopper.
3: Jitterbug, eh?
2: Be nice to her, Professor. Miss Hopper is syndicated.
3: Must have been a neat job. The sky doesn't show.
2: Say, Hedda, tell me, what do you think you can do for Brendan Cabina? They want to attract men. Can you improve their looks?
4: Well, Bob, looks don't matter so much when it comes to attracting a man. It's the approach that counts. Do you girls approach a man with savoir faire?
0: No, we sneak up behind him with chloroform.
2: No, what Hedda means is that when you meet a man, you should play hard to get.
4: That's right. Now, here comes a man through that doorway. I want you to act with dignity and charm. Now, walk toward him casually. One, two, three, go! See? I beat you again!
2: Next week, ladies and gentlemen, we'll be back at the same time. And with us as our guest will be Lola Lane, the same gang and...
5: Bob Hope.
2: Thank you, Bill Goodman. Good night, ladies and gentlemen.
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8: The Kraft Music Hall with Bing Crosby, John Scott Trotter and his orchestra, Marilyn Maxwell, Yuki, the Music Maids and Lee, the Charioteers, and Bing's guest for this evening, the popular star of Metro-Goldwyn-Mayer Pictures, George Murphy. And here with a song of the Bombardiers is Bing Crosby.
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0: Stovecraft Music Hall friends, slated for all our fighting men who are constantly on the alert all over the world. Here at home, there's another group that's always on the alert, the farmer. Many a farmer and his wife work 15 to 18 hours a day, growing grub for our soldiers, our war workers, our allies, and ourselves. We all got to get plenty of vitamin-loaded vegetables, buttermilk, and cheese. And standing firmly behind these hard-working dairy farmers are the 4-H clubs, 1,700,000 rural boys and girls from 10 to 21 years of age. It's an honor for us to salute the members of the 4-H clubs who have taken this vow. I pledge my head to clearer thinking, my heart to greater loyalty, my hands to larger service, and my health to better living for my club, my community, and my country. We all might do well to live up to such a pledge. As for the Old Craft Music Hall this fine March evening, we're featuring the cinema's Mr. George Murphy, the Mighty Murph, as well as the blonde and lovely Marilyn Maxwell. May I say, Marilyn, that each Thursday you look more alluring. May I also say that I speak for everyone when I tell you that we've all been looking forward to seeing you this evening.
1: Well, yes, you've all been looking very forward.
0: Spring, you know. After all, it's March. March, the month of awakening. March, the month of renaissance. March, the first of spring.
2: Hey, I'm back.
0: March!
2: Well, don't worry, I'm going. I just came to say goodbye. I'm a very sick man.
3: Oh, you look pretty healthy to me.
2: Well, my trouble don't show, Mr. Kaufman. You see, the doctor says it's really a condition of the mind.
3: Oh, well, then definitely don't worry.
2: You mean you think there's really no condition?
3: There's no mind.
1: Aw, Ken, don't be so mean to the little man. Yuki needs help.
3: Well, there's nothing wrong with Yuki but melancholia. All he needs is a good laugh. Well, I've snapped many people out of a mental despond with a good joke, like... here's a good one. This will really fix you right up. Look, Yuki, did you ever hear about the little dog who had his tail cut off to improve his carriage, but it ruined his wagon?
4: Yuki, what's the name of your doctor?
5: Let me talk to Yuki. What he needs is to see an example of happiness like me. I've led a full life.
4: You mean overflowing, don't you?
5: I have a sure cure for the blues.
2: Well, what is it, Mr. Trotter?
5: Right after every meal, eat a full meal.
2: Hear, hear.
5: Guaranteed to make you as happy as I am.
2: That happy I don't want to be.
4: Tell me, Yuki, did anything like this ever happen to you before?
2: Well, once, for 3 whole days, I wasn't myself.
4: Probably the happiest days of your life.
1: Perhaps, Yuki, if we went dancing and the lights were low and the music sweet, you'd feel better.
2: Think so?
1: Then perhaps we might go out in the balcony under the moon and sit out for a dance or two.
2: No, I don't think that would do me any good.
0: I got news for you, Yuki.
2: Wow.
0: You're not sick. You're dead.
2: I'm going.

0: Thus a ditty penned in part by one of California's state senators. And before turning to the charioteers, the gentleman from Los Angeles yields to the gentleman from Peoria.
1: I'd like a word with you women who spend your afternoons being nurses' aides or rolling bandages or selling bonds and stamps. 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

0: At present being starred in Metro-Goldwyn-Mayer's Technicolor musical picture, Broadway Rhythm, my friend and the friend of all my friends, George Murphy, comes to us this evening direct from the sound stages of RKO, where he is happily engaged in the manufacture of another musical extravaganza. Really, it's only natural that a Mick with a voice like the Mighty Murph would eventually wind up in musical films. And I want to welcome you, George, to this singing racket. Welcome, welcome, welcome.
1: I thank you.
0: Who else is in the picture?
1: Frank Sinatra.
0: Hey!
2: What kind of guy is Frankie, George? I mean, to work with.
1: Oh, he's swell, Ken, swell. You know, he's a sportsman, just like Bing here. Only Frankie's interested in boxing. Used to be a fighter himself, they tell me.
0: Mm-hmm.
1: What are you doing about your ring career, Bing?
0: My ring career?
1: Yeah.
0: I couldn't go two heats with Margaret O'Brien.
1: Oh, now, don't talk like that, Bing. If a man needs a box-fighting background to keep him swooning, don't give up now. As a matter of fact, now is just the time for you to get into the fight game. You know, what with all the younger men in the service and things like that.
0: True,
1: going on.
0: True.
1: Well, stick with me. I'm looking for a boy to manage.
3: If you're looking for a fighter, George, don't you think I'd make a better fighter than Bing? I'm big and strong.
1: Yes, yes, John, that you are. Every time I see you, I get the impression of great strength. I think of Atlas holding up the globe.
3: Do I really remind you of Atlas?
1: No, the globe.
3: Let me tippy-toe out of here.
4: He's gone. He's gone, there, boss.
1: Bing?
4: Yes?
1: Just shut your eyes and project yourself into the future. Your fight career has started.
4: Yes?
1: You're sitting in my office in Madison Round Garden.
4: Madison Round Garden?
1: I'm not on the square.
4: Oh!
1: We're sitting there cogitating. We're waiting for the rival manager to show up with his boy so we can sign the papers. And you're saying to me...
5: Hey, boss, can I have the afternoon off, huh? I just done 10 miles road work.
1: 10 miles of road work? Why, you've only been gone 20 minutes. How could you do all that road work?
5: I rode.
1: Well, get running, my boy, get running. Or you fold up like a cardboard suitcase in a California mist.
5: Don't worry none about me. Look at this barrel chest.
1: Ha! Looks like the barrel someone went over Niagara Falls in. Maybe I ought to get you into condition a new way with my mental method.
5: How do I use a mental method?
1: Well, it's simple. It works this way. You think of Sandow, you'll have a shape like him.
5: Yes.
1: You think of Hercules, and you'll have a shape like him.
5: That method ain't going to work with me.
1: Why?
5: I keep thinking of Dorothy L'Amour.
1: Well, it's not a bad idea between us. Quiet, quiet. That must be manager Carpetbacker and his boy, Flukey Lukey. Come in.
6: Is this boy here the one you want us to fight?
5: I'm him.
6: We're leaving.
1: Where's your boy?
7: Here I am.
1: We're leaving.
5: Yeah, call the fight off. I can't see me stepping into a ring and getting my kisser all beaten out of shape.
7: That never happened. I've been boxing all my life and didn't ruin my face.
1: What did?
5: Hey, boss. Tell me this boy Fluky Yuki's got a glass jaw.
1: How about that, Carpetbacker?
6: Glass jaw? Oh, you're nuts. Fluky's a modern fighter.
5: What's modern got to do with a glass jaw?
6: My boy's jaw is plastic.
1: You're right. His nose looks like the greenhouse on a B-25. Say, what kind of training you been running this boy yours through, Carpetbacker?
6: Well, he reads the funny paper every morning.
1: It's beginning to show on him, too. Looks like a stand-in for Flat Top.
7: I read Popeye, and I like to eat spinach. Now I'm just like Popeye. Strong, Popeye.
6: Well, I'm not very impressed with Kuna Krovany's physique, either.
5: What's wrong with my physique?
1: Now, wait a minute. Kuna Krovany bears comparison with the best in the fight game.
6: Yeah, go on. Look at those pictures up there on the wall. Jim Jeffries' muscles fairly ripple. Jim Corbett's muscles ripple. Jack Johnson's muscles ripple.
5: What about mine?
6: They drip.
1: Now, wait a minute, Carpetbacker. You're going to sign for this fight, or ain't you?
6: Why, sure we're going to sign. Where's your pen, Yuki?
7: San Quentin.
6: No.
1: Here's my pen. Here's my pen right here. Sign.
7: Okay. I made my cross. I made my cross.
1: First fight I ever heard of where the double cross was in the contract.
6: Okay, next time we see you guys, it'll be at Madison Square Garden.
1: Right. Listen to that crowd. Now I want you to fight a smart fight. Keep away from the guy.
5: I'll get my hat.
1: Don't. Hey, you're all set. Your hands are all bandaged. You're ready to put on the gloves.
5: Don't you think I need the rest of that roll of bandage?
1: I'm saving that for after the fight.
5: Any more instructions, boss?
1: Just what I told you. Come out with the right cross, follow up with the left cross.
5: What comes after that?
1: The red cross. Come on now, get in there and let's fight.
8: Ladies and gentlemen, seen the heavyweights and the lightweights fight. You've seen the welterweights and the middleweights. Now get ready for the world's champion stage weights. Luki Yuki, voice is Kruna Krovany. Okay, you men know the rules.
1: Yeah.
8: Shake hands now. Go back to your corners. Come out, fight.
5: Boss, boss, throw in the towel.
1: I can't. The laundry hasn't come back yet. we're saved by the bell. Now, listen. You ain't approaching this thing right.
5: Yeah.
1: Don't let that look fool you. Froon to him. Scare him.
5: Scare him?
1: Sure. Don't let him know you're afraid. Now, the next round, go out there like you're going to win and start singing. I'm sitting on top of the world.
5: Wrong tune.
1: What do you think you ought to sing?
5: I'm heading for the last round.
1: Wrong attitude. Go out there with hate gleaming from your good eye and let him have it with...
5: No love. No nothing. Yeah, but when he starts coming toward me, all I can think of... Oh, what say, let's be buddies. What say, let's be pals.
1: Now, what are you, a man or a mouse? When he comes towards you, lead out sharply with...
5: Shoo, shoo, shoo, baby.
3: How about forcing him into a clinch?
1: How?
5: Well, I let him have it with... Put your arms around me, honey. Hold me tight.
1: No, don't do that. Suppose he does happen to hit the eye in a few times.
5: Yes.
1: Rise and shine. Life's what you make it.
5: My life's going to be what he makes it. Suppose he puts me to... Sleep, sleep, sleep.
1: Don't worry. There's not a chance. Just remember,

0: Time marches back. 1938. King Carol issues proclamation abolishing parliamentary government in Romania. Adolf Hitler marches his soldiers into Austria. 1938. Foreign Secretary Anthony Eden resigns in protest of appeasement tactics. German troops occupy Czechoslovakia. 1938. And with a tramp of martial heels being heard around the world, many a thoughtful young man of military age can be heard saying to his girlfriend,
1: "Listen, I've thought about it, and I'm going in."
2: "Well, if that's how you feel, Harry, man has to do what he thinks is right."
1: "Yeah. When I go in, will you kiss me goodbye?"
2: "Of course, Harry. When you go in."
1: "Oh. Well, will you miss me? I mean, when I go in?"
2: "You know I will, Harry. It'll make me very sad."
1: "You couldn't just show me how you'll kiss me goodbye, could you?"
2: "No, Harry. It would spoil the real goodbye."
1: "Oh. Well, you wouldn't want to spoil it, would you, hmm?"
2: "No, Harry."
1: "You'll be waiting for me when I come out, huh?"
2: "Yes, Harry."
1: "Gosh, I wish I didn't have to leave you."
2: "Me too, Harry. Maybe I could go in, too."
1: "It'd be wonderful. Oh, no, I wouldn't want you to."
2: "Well, why? I'm sure lots of girls..."
1: No, you wait for me till I get out."
2: "Well, why, if I feel like going in,
1: I'll tell you why, because I'm not going to have people pointing at me and saying, 'He let his girl pay her own way into the movies.'"
2: "Well, I'm going in. If you don't want to sit with me, all right."
1: "Where are you going to be sitting?"
2: "In the balcony."
1: "You mean you don't mind sitting in the balcony?"
2: "It's cheaper."
1: "Darker, too."
2: "It's a good picture. I've seen it."
1: "So why are you going in?"
2: "To be with you."
1: "I've seen it, too."
2: "Then why are you going in?"
1: "Your folks got company tonight."
2: "I like the theme song. You know, thanks for the memory."
1: "Oh, yeah, that Shirley Ross is cute, too."
2: "Oh, she is, is she?
1: Yeah.
2: Well, I like that Bob Hope."
1: "Him?"
2: "Yeah, there's something about his face."
1: "Yeah, his nose."
2: "I mean when he sings that song with Shirley.

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1: Mother didn't lie.

0: And thus, friends, a few notes on 1938. We bring you up to date now with some more current agenda.
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0: too.
1: And thus, with the title song going my way of Paramount's forthcoming musical film, starring Rita Stevens and Barry Fitzgerald, we close the Old Craft Music Hall until meeting takes up again next 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

0: Tune in to Kraft Music Hall next Thursday at this same time to hear Bob Crosby, John Scott Trotter and his orchestra, Music Maids and Lee, the Charioteers, and our special guest for the evening, Bob Burns. Marilyn Maxwell appeared tonight through the courtesy of Metro-Goldwyn-Mayer, producers of A Guy Named Joe.
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13: Bring back Monday night at 7.
7: Ladies and gentlemen, we are privileged tonight to devote this whole program to that aspect of life which is of all-consuming interest and pleasure to every red-blooded Englishman.
14: We can't do a show about that.
7: No, I mean sport.
14: Oh, I thought he meant drinking.
12: I thought he meant...
13: Yes, you never think of anything else.
12: True.
7: And to assist in our program, our tribute to sportsmen all, we are privileged to have as our guest one of the greatest all-round authorities on sport in the country, Rachel Hayhoe Flint.
14: She wouldn't do it for the money.
7: Or, to put it another way, Frank Boff.
12: Hello. Did you hear that? Without a script, the man's a genius.
14: That's how they get these jobs, you see. You've got to have a knack for it.
12: What do I do now?
7: Just as I thought, flash in the pan. Give Dickie Davis a ring.
12: Why?
7: Saw him on the box last night looking rather pretty.
12: May I ask which, if any, of you lunatics is in charge of this farrago?
14: He's rallying.
12: Rallying today comes from Moorstone Park. Where two bent minis have just gone backwards round a corner and covered Murray Walker in cinders. Well, you've got a laugh, haven't you? And with that, over to Eddie Waring in a lady's sauna bath.
15: Frank, drink this.
12: What is it?
15: It's a drawing of a glass of water I just did.
12: Well, that's no good to me.
15: Why?
12: You just handed it to me upside down.
15: Oh, I'm sorry. Covered your trousers with a drawing of water. Here, have another one.
12: Ah, that's better. Now, where was I?
14: Standing next to Tim and you blacked out. Mind you, he has that effect on a lot of people. He puts garlic butter on his hair.
7: Well now, Frank, returning to our theme, with all your experience, who was the greatest sport you've ever known?
12: Well, I can't mention her name, but she was a clippy in Barnes.
7: No, I really meant in the field of physical endeavour, an all-rounder.
12: Oh, she was all right. Hampered and all by that ticket machine, she could still do
7: please,
12: a very...
7: Please, you're living in the past.
12: Well, it's cheaper that way.
14: Now, just a minute, Mr. Bow.
12: Boff.
14: Although you're a guest on this program...
12: I beg your pardon?
14: I said although.
12: Although.
14: Well, you should make up your mind.
7: The mere mention of sport sets my pulse racing.
12: Racing today comes from Kempton Park, where Arthur Gunge is examining a 2-year-old in the paddock, and St. John Fetlock is wrestling with an 18-year-old in the stables. The runners and riders are all in the frame, so over to Eddie Waring in a foot clinic.
15: Mr. Boo?
12: Boff.
15: Sorry, Boff. Trough out this program.
12: Now, look, I'm sorry.
15: What is it? Come on, cow it up.
12: Cough!
15: All right, Mr. Cough.
12: Boff!
15: I'm going to hit him in a minute.
12: Now, look, Why don't we put an end to all this confusion? Why don't you simply call me Frank?
8: Why?
12: Well, that's my name.
8: What a pathetic excuse.
14: Maybe, please, get on with the programme.
12: I'm having second thoughts about this programme. I normally mix with people like Fred Truman and Jimmy Hill.
14: Don't worry, your secret is safe with us.
8: Fred Truman, isn't he the one who does the price review on Nationwide?
12: No, that's Valerie Singleton.
8: Oh, was she ever a fast bowler?
12: No, but I believe she was a bat.
8: Really?
12: Yes, haven't you seen her two long pointed teeth? Oh, and if you're listening, Val, just a joke. Please don't bite me in the neck tomorrow night.
7: And now, over to Twickenham, where, just behind the goalposts, a Welshman is having a pudding, a leak.
10: Well, the first 20 minutes here have been very interesting. There's been some pretty good forward play, but there's also been a lot of scrimmaging and mauling. The game's held up at the moment, however, as they've just realised they haven't got a ball.
12: Well, that's ridiculous. They'd have had a ball at Twickenham. They never play without a ball. I mean, surely, well, I feel a song coming on. With a song in my heart, I
15: Who
12: behold
15: him?
12: Your adorable face.
8: You did.
15: Very good for his age, isn't he?
8: How old is he?
14: I don't know, but he did the commentary on Gentleman Jim Corbett's last bare-knuckle fight.
12: I heard that. I didn't come on this programme to be insulted.
15: What other reason is there?
12: Well, I was told that if I came on this programme, I could display my, what do you call it?
7: I don't know what you call it, Frank, but there's no point in displaying it on radio.
12: Oh, no, no. I meant my dramatic prowess. Oh.
15: Well, would you like to do some impersonations?
12: No.
15: And so you shall.
12: Oh, all right. Here, Humphrey Bogart. Okay, Blue Eyes, and now back to the second half of our rugby league game. Tommy Cooper. Over to Manchester's women's swimming baths. Just like that. These voices are uncanny, aren't they? But I'm having a little bit of trouble with my material.
7: Well, Frank, the theme of this programme is pretty elastic, so...
12: Well, how can you do a whole show about pretty elastic?
7: How can I put it another way?
14: Red suspenders.
7: No, what I mean is we have a broad base.
12: Speak for yourself.
7: What I really mean is, although we're doing this programme on sport, we do have dramatic interludes and humorous vignettes, so if you'd like to join in, please do.
12: Oh, do I have to wear makeup?
7: No more than usual. Here we go.
14: The scene is the Pavilion Brighton in the year 1780. Approaching is one of the most colourful figures in English history.
11: Hello there.
14: Not you.
12: Stat me victuals, Beau Brummel. You look splendid. Your bottle green coat of purest satin, that plum waistcoat with its fine brocade and delicate silver buttons, snow white cravat of finest Spanish lace with matching cuffs. Just one thing mars thy perfection.
7: What's that?
12: You've forgotten your trousers.
7: Oh.
12: There you are, not a mention of sport. Do you think I've turned the corner?
15: I think you're round the bend.
12: Oh. Well, if that's your attitude, I'm going to write Michael Barrett uses nail varnish on the toilet wall.
7: Oh, now he's gone off in a sulk.
14: Just as well. It's time for Hello Cheeky's postbag.
15: I've got a letter here from Mr. and Mrs. Martin Jones, Bide a Wee, 26 Longbottom Crescent, East Nebworth Parva, near Newcastle-upon-Tyne, NT111, CP6, Northumbria. Unfortunately, the address has taken up the whole page and they haven't written anything, so over to you, Tim.
7: Well, I've got a personal one here. Dear Tim. Dear Tim. Sorry. Dear Tim, I believe you are a personal friend of Prince Charles. I once met Helen Shapiro, so I think that gives us something in common. Will you marry me? Yours, President Ford. Hello?
16: Hello, Mr. and Mrs. Martin Jones here of Bide a Wee, 26 Longbottom Crescent, East Nebworth Parva, near Newcastle-upon-Tyne, NT111, CP6, Northumbria. What we wanted to say in the letter was...
7: Sorry, Mr. Jones, nice try.
12: Scored in the corner by Rodney Thigh, who passed three men, sold a dummy and touchdown between the posts, which makes it all the more remarkable, is that this is a bowls match. Well, now, over to Eddie Waring in a condemned cinema.
14: Frank, tell us about the other side of Eddie Waring, the side the public never sees.
12: Well, it's funny you should say that. I was with him one night in the bar at the BBC, and he told me his whole life story.
14: Interesting, was it?
12: No idea, couldn't understand a ruddy word. Excuse me, could you manage to keep going without me for a little while?
8: Yes, I think we'll muddle along. Why?
12: Well, I'm just going off to polish my party piece.
8: Your private life is your own concern.
14: Flash swine. Outboard motor on roller skates.
11: Yeah. Hi, fans. Dennis, I'm a personal friend of John Betjeman, King, here.
8: That's rubbish.
11: What? He wrote this next introduction for me. Listen. Dennis King is a star, you'll admit, though some say a bit of a twit. But to all those who scoff, I say, please go away. And to prove it, here is a song. Follow that with a yodeling duck.

in me vest. 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I've got a whole drawer full of porridge and another one full of French toast. I love eating French toast and porridge.

0: sack full of trusses, and they're fairly high on my list. I used to adore on the buses. I think I must be round the twist.
1: The part of the yodeling duck in that song was played by Frank Boff.
2: No, it wasn't. I did the descant.
1: Were you paid?
2: Oh, yes. I always give a descant for cash.
3: What? What about this party piece, then?
2: Ah, you mean my impression of Don Reavy. Uncanny, this. Listen. Good morning.
3: Was that it?
2: Yeah, it was one of his quiet days.
4: Do you know, for the same money, we could have got Bob Wellings and a steel band.
2: Hey, I can do them as well. Listen. Good evening. And what's more, before I had my tonsils out, I could do the whole of Nationwide and Zena Skinner.
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1: Stranger than truth. Last week at Sunningdale, 96-year-old Hermes Underpass drove 500 yards from the first tee. Nobody took any notice because he did it in his invalid chair.
2: I play a bit of golf.
4: What's your handicap?
2: No clubs. You pick the winner in me, lads. And speaking of winners, they're off at Epsom. Put them back on, madam.
4: And now... Superstars of sport, in which famous sporting names try their hands at unusual events.
3: Tonight on BBC One, see Chrissy Evert impersonate a human being.
4: Billy Bremner crochet a tea cosy.
1: Francis Lee stay on his feet for 3 minutes.
2: And Donna Murray wrestle a live duck on BBC One tonight. The commentators around the world will be Jimmy Hill, David Vine, Nigel Starmer-Smith, and I'll be stuck in that little room in Lime Grove again. It's not fair.
1: What's the matter, Frank?
2: Well, everybody thinks I jet around the world, and the most exciting thing I ever did was to go to Skegness to cover the Crown Green bowling, and it rained.
3: We've got to do something, lads. Remember that old BBC proverb?
4: You mean you can lead Rolf Harris to music, but you can't make him sing?
3: No, the other one. When the boff breaks, the grandstand will fall.
4: Cheer up, Frank. We've got a nice gift wrap meanwhile for you.
2: Oh, good.
4: Come with us now to sunny Spain.
2: I can't. I'm stuck in this little room in Lime Grove.
4: Shut up.
3: Meanwhile, in Seville, just next to the Heel Tappers and Shunters Club.
5: Hey, Juan. Wanna see my new motorcycle?
6: See.
5: Juan.
4: That's you going, Juan. One.
5: I know, I didn't have no money for petrol.
2: Hey, I wasn't in that.
3: No, wait, there's more to come. Meanwhile, at the Real Madrid ground, we drop an eve on a football commentator.
2: Hernandez backheels it to Sanchez, and Sanchez flicks on to Gonzalez. Gonzalez lobs over to Petrus, and it's there in the back of the net. Olé! Now they're taking it back to the centre.
4: Frank!
2: And they're going to kick off once again. This game isn't boring. There's plenty of scoring. And Derby are down to 10 men.
4: Frank!
2: That's a foul. That's a trip. And the ref's got a man in his grip. All together!
4: Frank!
2: Hey, I quite enjoyed that. I think I'll have a little lie down.
4: Frank!
3: Oh, leave him. Leave him. Perhaps later on Charlie George will come and wake him with a kiss.
4: Good old Charlie. And Derby. When I was a small boy, I used to dream I was at Wembley playing in the cup final. I could see myself with a ball at my feet, dribbling, and I woke up and it came true.
1: You appeared at Wembley?
4: No, I was dribbling.
1: Oh. When I was a little lad, I used to see myself all in blue from head to foot, standing rigidly to attention.
3: You wanted to be a policeman?
1: No, ballpoint pen. And now, the oldest living peer in the House of Lords, Lord Crimmin of Flynn, remembers Benjamin Disraeli.
7: Jewish fellow with a big hooter wouldn't eat ham.
4: Look! Stop mocking the aristocracy or we'll all be for the high jump.
2: High jump, yes, and over to the White City. Vera Nurge is about to attempt the high jump. The crowd are eagerly awaiting this, as last year she split the two Russians and her shorts. She's over, and the bar is now at 6 feet 9 inches, and I can't reach my drink. So. So, over to Eddie Waring in an early bath.
1: Frank, you must have some marvellous anecdotes about sporting personalities.
2: Yes.
1: Well, that's got that out of the way.
4: Frank, what do you think of sex tests?
2: Well, I think it's time Larry Grayson had one.
4: No. No, sex tests.
2: Oh, they'd be much more fun than cricket, wouldn't they?
3: True. Home hints for the sporting handyman, number one.
1: How to make a catch in the long grass.
3: Say, come on, darling, I've brought a ground sheet.
2: Do you do a lot of those?
3: Not many, I haven't got a ground sheet.
2: No, those sort of handy hint jokes, because I've got a collection.
3: Really?
2: I'm bringing out a book in the autumn called Frank Boff's Book of Unbridled Lust.
4: That's got nothing to do with sport.
2: I know, but I thought it'd sell a few more copies. Look, I've got a sample tattooed on my leg. Read that one.
4: Frank Boff Sporting... could you move your suspender, please? Thank you. Frank Boff Sporting Hint. How to get a free kick. Take it and run away without paying. Oh, dear.
2: Oh, I know. But that's just one of the early ones. Would you be interested in this meanwhile I've scribbled on the sole of my foot?
3: Not really, Frank. See, this is the point in the show where we normally do our second song.
2: Oh, I've got one of those, too.
3: Don't ask him where he's written it.
2: Oh, don't be silly. I know where to draw the line. It's on the tail of my shirt. Look. I wrote the words and the music's by Benjamin Britten.
4: Not the Benjamin Britten.
2: No, plays for Brentford Reserves. Oh. Tell me, do you have a musician on this programme?
6: Hello, Mr. Boff. I'm Dennis King.
2: Ah, perhaps you can help me. Do you have a musician on this programme?
6: How dare you, sir? You cut-price Dickie Davis. I am Dennis Flying Fingers King, the Norman Hunter of the piano.
2: How do you mean?
6: I kick the bass player a lot.

0: Well, as they come into the final furlong, they're bunching, fighting for the lead. Two of them are broken and...
1: What are you doing?
0: Describing the audience, trying to get out.
2: Meanwhile, in a football manager's office, just within the terms of his contract...
3: Right, Nidgley, the club's practising some economies, so as from next week, not only will you be the boot boy, you'll also be the coach.
0: Does that mean promotion?
3: No, it means you'll have to carry the team to away matches.
2: And now... coach. Oh, you did get it first time. And now, in honour of our guest, whatever his name is, we have unearthed an historic recording of him commentating on part of the Grand National.
4: And they're coming up to Beecher's Brook. And as they approach the jump, we're going over to our live microphone so that you can actually hear the sound of the horses and the jockeys.
5: Ring a roses, a bunch of roses, a tissue.
4: They've all fallen down.
0: Oh, that reminds me, Frank. You were going to give us some of your great sporting memories.
4: Ah, those were the days when the sports department first started. What fun it was. Chasing each other around the corridors, sliding down Roger Bannister. I'm going back to the days when David Vine was a grape. And David Coleman still had a horse and cart.
6: Did you ever know Stanley Matthews?
4: Ah, Stanley Matthews.
6: Yes, he dances overhead on the ceiling by my bed.
4: Oh, Jesse.
6: Who is?
2: Shut up. Frank, do you know Mark Spitz?
4: Well, listen, mate, with 5 gold medals, you can dribble down your chin if you want. Oh, and there was that marvellous lady pole jumper.
0: You mean pole vaulter?
4: No, she was a sprinter who kept jumping on Polish athletes. Oh, she...
0: Oh, Frank, Frank. I could go on listening to you. Frank, I could go on listening to you for at least the next 7 seconds, but I'm afraid we have to keep moving.
4: You could have fooled me. Why?
0: You're a much easier target if you stand still.
6: And so... The BBC is a vast organisation covering many fields. You, the public, and that lady in Grantham with the funny eye are aware of but a few. Sports, drama, comedy, and anything David Attenborough fancies doing. But there are many of which you know nothing.
2: The department who lose our contracts.
0: The department who won't send our money.
6: The department for the prevention of cruelty to Tony Blackburn's teeth.
2: And the most sinister and secret of all.
0: The BBC, BBC.
6: The British Broadcasting Corporation's Bad Broadcasters Camp.
2: High in the bleak Welsh hills, unchanged since Mary Hopkin was a boy, surrounded by barbed wire, grim-faced sentries, guard dogs, and photo blow-ups of Jimmy Savile in a bathing suit, is a place the locals speak of in whispers. They say... As you can't hear them, we'll tell you all about it.
0: It is a prison camp, but a strange, exclusive one. Those who serve their time there are members of a lost race.
4: And the lost race today is the 4 o'clock from Newmarket. The Martin Bormann handicap hurdles for...
6: Shut up.
4: So over to Eddie Waring, who is...
6: Shut up.
4: And not a moment too soon.
2: Let us recreate for you the story of one man's time in this hell on earth.
0: Our story begins in the Director General's office.

0: Yes, yes, and look at me when I'm talking to you. You have been found guilty of following the plot of Wagoner's Walk, laughing at Charlie Chester, and confusing the listening public by giving Pete Murray the correct time. I hereby sentence you to 2 years at the BBC, BBC.
1: No, I can't bear the camp.
0: It doesn't show in your work.
2: Right, Figley. Our unbelievably sadistic commandant will see you now.
3: Ah, so, Figley. Little Radio 2 swine hunt.
2: Frank Buff. I always wondered what you did during the day.
3: Commandant von Boff, if you don't mind. To begin with, you will work in our records department, Breaking the Rolling Stones, where you will work alongside Ronnie Waldman, Peter Dimmock, and everybody connected with Churchill's people.
2: I'm a personal friend of Derek Nimmo.
3: So you're the one. Take him away, Corporal.
0: N-S-T-W-T-T-B, my old commandant mate. Orf, do we jolly well go.
2: What are you doing here?
0: Well, my old BF, one morning, I apparently spelled out jockstrap by mistake.
4: Figley was shown to his quarters, a tiny cell he shared with a wizened old man.
5: Ah, fresh blood.
4: Are you lonely?
5: No, I'm a vampire.
4: What?
5: A joke. And just in time. Pull up, Jean Metcalf, and sit down.
4: Wait a minute. Aren't you? Weren't you?
5: Yes, I knew you'd get it. We all get it in here. Something in the water. Yes, I'm Tim Brooke Taylor.
4: But you've aged.
5: You try doing 4 series of Hello Cheeky.
4: Why are you here?
5: Remember the goodies?
4: Just?
5: Well, after we'd won our last award, I hung a small star on my dressing room door.
4: What's wrong with that?
5: It was Bill Oddie. But enough of him. Come to think of it, there was never enough of him. And yet, in a strange way, there was always too much for him. Of him, I digress, and badly. I want you to help me with my escape plan.
4: Escape plan?
3: I heard that stupid head dog pig, Taylor Brooke.
5: You can't frighten me. I've worked with Engelbert Humperdinck.
3: You'll run if I give you a taste of this whip.
5: Why?
3: It's a licorice whip. I know about all your escape plans.
5: You couldn't. The only one who knew was you, you swine.
0: Sorry about that, TBT.
5: But you were on the escape committee.
0: I know, but he threatened to make me go on a 3-week diet of my own recipes, you see.
3: We know you plan to drug the guards with an overdose of Johnny Morris.
0: Frighten the dogs with a Max Bygraves LP.
3: Climb up John Cleese.
0: And make your getaway disguised as Michael Barrett.
5: How did you know that?
3: Well, we've known that for months you've been practicing to walk the Barrett way. 21 days Mavis Nicholson for both of you.
2: Hold it there. Oh, steady.
3: Don't you sprecken to me like that, Figley.
2: Not Bernard Figley. See, I take off this wig, this nose, and these false kneecaps, and you see that I am, in fact,
0: a hairless, noseless, kneeless man.
2: Or Sue Lawley. Otherwise known as Super Interviewer, who fights injustice wherever she finds it.
0: Well, W-A-R-I.
2: What does that mean?
0: What a rotten impersonation.
2: You're free to go now, Brooke Taylor.
5: No, I'm too old. I'll just stay here and tend my Graham garden.
0: What about me, you see?
2: You'll be taken from here and hanged by the initials until you shut up. I'm going to run this camp on humane lines. You can go, Boff. Losing your power is punishment enough.
3: Well, I don't care. I didn't like this job in the first place. I can go back to Nationwide, watching Bob Wellings on the wrong camera, hearing Valerie Singleton's shopping list, listening to Richard Still go sing. Can I stay? Please, can I stay?
0: Good night, Cheeky.
2: Good night, Cheeky. Cheerio.
3: Sayonara, Cheeky.
0: It was Hello Cheeky with Tim Brooke, Taylor, Barry Cryer and John Junkin and their special guest Frank Boff. The script was by John Junkin and Barry Cryer, music by the Dennis King Trio and the production by Bob Oliver Rogers.
2: Toodaloo, and you.
0: Come on, they're still open.
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7: I came across Mr. Kipling in the meadow by the church. If I've painted that spire once, he said, I've painted it a dozen times. He offered me an apple pie. An artist needs inspiration, he explained. Golden shortcrust pastry, delicious apple filling, and just the right amount of sugar sprinkled on top. But then, when it comes to the little details, Mr. Kipling does have an exceedingly good eye.
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9: 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And this week, Pilgrim's Progress.
10: Left, right, pick him up. Left, right, mark time. Hold. Yeah, me cap still fits me as well as ever. So does me tunic. Buttons and leather come up a treat. To the front. Shoot. By the lip. Quick. March. Turn. Halt. Now for some rifle practices, exercises. Fixed bayonets, yeah. Whoop! Me thumb! Ooh! Now, port arms. Heave! How? On guard. Heave! How? On guard. Heave!
11: How? Go on, get in there, you mingy great twit. Get in, you...
10: let's see some blood. How? On guard.
11: What the hell's going on in there?
10: Out, on guard. One in the guts, one in the kidneys.
12: Come away.
10: What's that?
12: Come away.
11: Deutschland kaputten, mein Herr.
10: What do you want to creep up on me like that for? You might have got this bayonet stuck right up your kyber.
11: I just thought you might like to know the armistice has been signed. It is all quiet on the Western Front. You can go home now, Tommy. Oh, there is homes fit for heroes waiting for you. Oh, it's going to be a new world, lad. It's all going to be different. Why, there's going to be 2 or 3 years of full employment waiting for you. What about that? Now, don't turn Bolshevik, lad. Go home to Blighty. Work hard to keep the upper classes in the manner to which they have become accustomed. And don't forget to end in your rifle, lad. They're going to need that to turn against you when you goes on strike in 1926. But never mind. The means testes are coming, so don't forget. All together now. Pack up your troubles in your hold to kid to bed.
10: Shut up,
11: smile. Smile.
10: Harold.
11: Smile.
4: Stop it!
11: Come on, then!
4: Stop it!
11: Sing up!
4: You wouldn't carry on like this if this knife was loaded.
11: I've got my hands up, Camelhead. Camelhead, careful, Camelhead! No, I'm sorry. You're quite right. Nah, it wasn't your fault. You didn't stand a chance, did you? They got me as well in the next lot. I went, same as you. Just as young, just as gullible.
4: You're in a right mood. What's the matter with you? Had a bad day?
11: I always has a bad day. And the thought of the next 5 days doesn't exactly send me into hysterical ecstasy.
4: Oh, fine start to holiday this is.
11: Holiday? A cheap flight to Paris for a 5-day tour of the World War I battlefields?
4: Yeah, I'm looking forward to that.
11: Well, I'm not.
4: Ah, don't be like that. You promised to take me. I always said I'd go back one day. I'd like to see it again before I die. You said you wanted to go.
11: I didn't. I said I'd take you. And I wish I hadn't. I want to go south. I want to get a bit of the old current bum before the winter gets here.
4: You get sun in Flanders sometimes?
11: But it's what goes with it I was looking forward to. And I do not anticipate finding much bikini-clad crumpet leaping about the shallows and a barbed wire on Hill 60.
4: Birds again.
12: Yes, birds again. And why not birds again?
11: They only get one holiday a year. I had it all worked out this time. Saint-Tropez.
4: Saint-Tropez. Just because you read there's a beach full of nudes down there. Disgusting.
11: There is nothing disgusting about naturalism. It is a perfectly healthy, natural way of living. Any nastiness attached to it is purely in the mind.
4: But when we go to Saint-Tropez next year, I'll come with you.
11: You? At Saint-Tropez?
4: Yeah. I might even strip off and go down on that beach.
11: At your age, I'll turn it up.
4: What do you mean?
11: Well, Methuselah was in better nick than you was when he was dead.
4: I'll have you know my physique ain't changed since I was 17. Look at his uniform. That's smart, that is. Fits me as well now as the day it was issued.
11: Oh, don't tell me you've always been that shape. Oh, you poor old man. Oh, I'm sorry, Pater, I had no idea. Oh, what a handicap for a young lad to suffer under. Oh, trying to pull the birds, looking like that. Oh, the truth's coming out now, isn't it, eh? Eh? And you always tried to give me the impression you was a big, strapping six-footer once, and you'd shrunk with old age.
4: I never said that.
11: Oh, yes, you did. When I was a little boy, I distinctly remember you telling me you was in the guards, but you got slung out because your eyes were so far up your forehead you couldn't see where you was going.
4: I never said I was in the guards. I said it was attached to them.
11: Well, what was you, the mascot?
12: No, don't tell me. The goat was ill and you was the only one that smelt most like him.
4: I was an infantryman. 2 years in the trenches I was, fighting the most bloody war in history. Have you got any idea what that means? It was horrible. Horrible.
11: Yeah, I know, Dad. I'm not trying to knock it. I just don't understand why you want to go back there. I mean, it's over 50 years ago, Dad. It's all gone.
4: Yeah, I just want to go, that's all. It's just all a sentimental journey. Pilgrimage, if you like. There's a lot of memories for me out there. We look like old men when we come back after what we'd seen and been through. I just want to see it once, that's all. I won't want to go back again.
11: Yeah. I suppose I might feel the same way one day about Aldershot.
4: Well, don't see why. You spent half your time in the glasshouse. You haven't got no pride in your regiment. You was never a soldier. Yeller you were. Scared out of your life.
11: Of course I was scared, mate. Oh, no, look. I don't want to argue a toss about it. I've give up my holiday. I've said I'll take you to Flanders. You are going, so don't keep on about it. Have you packed?
4: Yeah.
11: Right, we've got 2 hours before the plane takes off. Go and get ready.
4: I'm ready.
11: You're not going like that.
4: I am. I had this uniform pressed and cleaned specially.
11: But, Dad, you can't go out dressed like that.
4: Why not?
11: You look like Kaiser Bill's Batman, mate. Well, I mean, people will... Oh, God, how can I put it? People will look at you.
4: I hope they do. I'm proud of this khaki jacket and these breeches and the putties.
13: Not everybody can make a good job of winding putties. Look, not a wrinkle.
14: Oh, yes. Yes, it's very nice. You do look very smart. But,
11: Dad, I'm only thinking of you. I don't want people to laugh at you.
13: Laugh? Well, that's anything to laugh at.
11: No, I know, but, well, they'll think you're a little bit eccentric, yes. You see, they might not realise that you are entitled to wear it, and they'll think you're a bit of a twit, if you see what I mean.
13: A bit of a twit. It's come to that, has it? A man proudly wearing the uniform of His Majesty's British Expeditionary Forces, a bit of a twit.
11: Oh, that'll be daft. Look, I don't want to be stared at, pointed at, and giggled at all the way from here to the sun.
13: I never thought I'd see the day when my own son would be ashamed of me.
11: I'm not, but let's face it. I mean, you weren't the only one in the army. I mean, there was millions. They don't walk around in their uniform 50 years later.
13: All right, you made your point. I don't want to embarrass you. If that's how you feel, I'll wear me civvies.
14: Yeah, that's it. That nice blue serge.
13: Can I wear me medals?
14: Medals? I thought you sent them all back when the Beatles got the MBE.
13: No, I was going to, but I changed my mind. I am, if nothing else, a patriotic and loyal subject, and nobody's going to say otherwise.
14: No, I don't see any harm in you taking your medals, but keep them in your case.
13: In the case? Thank you. Only, if I can't go in my uniform, I want to wear something a bit military-looking when I get over there.
14: Why?
13: So as they know I'm one of the ones that saved them.
11: Oh, they're going to be very grateful, mate. Oh, yes. When the French government knows you're coming, they'll send up a squadron of fighters to escort us in, mate. The state visit of Private Steptoe. Viva! Viva! Mad! Mad!
14: A 21-gun salute will be fired as he steps out of the aircraft, and who knows, with a bit of luck, one might hit him.
13: You have to take the mickey, don't you?
11: I'm not taking a mickey, Pate. I mean it. Have you packed your tails for the banquet at Elise's palace? You can't get up and reply to the toast of the Entente Cordiale dressed in Charlie Harris's laying out suit. No. You'll just have to have a diplomatic cold, that is all. Oh, what a shame.
13: Yeah.
11: Oh, well, come on then. Time's getting on. Can't get changed. We have to be at the airport 3/4 hour before the takeoff. Now, hurry up. Run along and change. London Airport won't wait for Albert Steptoe.
13: All right, then.
11: Oh, Dad?
15: Yeah?
11: Don't forget your medals in your case.

0: Come on, Ned, come on. Get on up the stairs. There ain't nothing to worry about.
1: All right.
2: Welcome aboard, sir.
1: Who are you?
2: I'm your hostess.
1: I don't want one. I've read all about you lot. You come and sit with us and drink coloured water of 15 and 6 a time. I'm surprised a state airline allowing it.
0: Dad, she's not that sort of an hostess. She is a stewardess.
3: I must apologise for him. It is his first flight, you know.
1: That's right. I'm going to France.
2: Yes, we all are.
1: I'm going to tour around the battlegrounds, see the trenches and all that, the dugouts, the shallows.
2: Oh, really?
1: Yeah. I was in the First World War. I'm 66, I am. Don't look it, do I?
2: No, you don't.
1: This is me son, Harold. 38 he is. Not bad looking, is he?
0: Dad.
1: He's healthy, too. How old are you, miss?
0: Dad, be quiet. Come and sit down.
3: Oh, I do apologise, miss. He's getting a bit senile, you know.
2: Oh, that's all right, I understand. Look, there are two seats down there. You can take those if you like.
3: Thank you.
0: Go on, Dad.
1: There's no need to shove. Anyway, I was only trying to do you a favour.
3: I don't need your help. I'm not a prize bull that has to be mated off. I'll do me own pulling. Sit down.
1: I don't know if I want to be next to the windows.
3: Well, what's the matter?
1: I've got butterflies.
3: Well, there's nothing to be frightened about. It'll only take 35 minutes. You go up and down. There's nothing to it.
1: Yes, it's how we come down worries me.
3: Look, Dad, statistics have proved that air travel is the safest form of air transport that there is. I mean, do you realise that you can be born on an aeroplane, live on it all of your life till you are 65 and never have an accident?
1: Yeah, that's all right, but I'm 66. Harold, I'm overdue.
3: But you wasn't born on an aeroplane, was you?
1: No.
3: Well, then, you've got another 65 years to go, haven't you?
1: Oh, I'll be 131 then. I'm not sitting in one of these till then, not for you nor anybody.
3: What are you... Look, just fasten your safety belt.
1: What for?
3: Safety.
1: What's going to happen?
3: Nothing's going to happen. It's just in case.
1: Just in case what?
3: Just in case something happens.
1: Let's go by train.
3: Sit down. Look, it's too late now. We're moving. Here, let me fasten your safety belt for you. Give it. That's it.
1: Harold, I'm scared.
3: What? The line of passion, Dale, scared? Yes, of course, this is the most dangerous part, the takeoff. I mean, if anything's going to happen, this is when it's going to be. Because the engine's just flat out, you see. He's got nothing in reserve. Or if anything goes wrong, there's nothing he can do about it.
1: Eh?
3: I will be all right, though, if we don't hit an air pocket. We'll fall like a stone if we do.
1: Oh, look at me. I'm sweating like a pig.
3: I wouldn't have sat by the window personally, mind you.
1: Why not?
3: Well, if it cracked or anything, you'd be sucked out.
1: I wouldn't. You don't mean that.
3: Yeah. Didn't you see Goldfinger? The window broke. He went straight out. 18 stone he was. 12 foot long when they found him. Mind you, you'd go out without touching the side. Of course, I mean, you wouldn't know anything about it. I mean, you wouldn't be alive when you hit the ground. Your head would have exploded afore then.
1: You rotten little pig, you've been having me on. Wait, I'll get my arm back on you. Wait till I get you home. I'll put a spider in your room.
3: No, you wouldn't do that.
1: Oh, yes, I would.
3: No, Dad, don't say things like that. You know, I can't stand spiders. I don't even want to talk about them.
1: A big fat one with big hairy legs.
3: Dad, no.
1: Crawl all over you when you're asleep and lay its eggs in your hair.
3: Stop it. Look, the engine is on fire.
1: And I'll put an earwig under your pillow.
3: No, I can't stand it.
1: And it'll crawl right down your ear hole and eat its way through your brain and come out the other side.
3: I'm not listening. Stop it.
1: Who's scared now?
4: We're off the ground.
1: Harold.
3: Don't look out the window, then you twit.
1: Oh, Harold, don't leave me.
3: Oh, don't be daft. I couldn't leave you if I wanted to. Well, I ain't got wings yet, you know.
1: prices for old rags. Take one of our cars. Yeah, have a route out when you get back, sir. Step down, son. Ex-serviceman. 14-18 woman. Take a card, madam. 30 bob on old sound machines. Copper, 45 bob 100 weight. Lead, £90 a ton. Here you are, sir.
5: Dad, what do you think you're doing?
1: I'm canvassing. You never know. People that can afford aeroplanes must have some good stuff at home.
5: You've got all your medals on. Look, what do you look like? I could die of shame. Come and sit down.
1: Don't molest me. Here you are, sir. Take a card.
5: Stop that, will you?
1: I'm only trying to get some custom.
5: Now sit down there and behave yourself.
1: Yeah.
5: Totting on an aeroplane. Whatever next?
1: Harold.
5: What is it?
1: Him. The other side of the gangway.
6: What about him?
1: Why is he staring at me? I'm going to ask him.
5: No, Dad, don't.
1: What are you looking at?
7: I beg your pardon. I didn't mean to stare. I was just interested in your medals. Are they from the 1718 war?
1: Well, there may have been the 1718 war for you, mate. It was a 1418 war for us.
7: Oh, yeah. I'm sorry.
1: It was all over by the time you got there. The Yanks are coming.
5: Oh, Dad, don't stop that guy.
1: Well, it's true. They was hardly in it.
7: Well, now, that's not exactly true. I was in France myself. We had some very tough campaigns. If it hadn't been for us, it would have gone on a lot longer. You and the French.
1: The French? What have they got to do with it? They were tired out, whacked to the wire by 1916. We had to do it all on our own. We carried them for the rest of the war.
8: Excuse me, monsieur, I must protest.
1: Who are you?
8: You have insulted the honor of France. I hear you say we were, whacked to the wire by 1916. I say to you, monsieur, what about Verdun, 1917?
1: What about Verdun?
8: 1 million French casualties. The flower of the French nation.
1: And what about the Somme? Twice, mate.
7: What about shadow theory, the 21st of July, 1918?
8: A poof, a picnic.
7: I beg your pardon.
1: Of course it was. A sideshow, that's all.
7: Oh, yeah? Well, we saved you, friend. We saved you in the First World War and the 42-45 war.
6: Oi, the 39-45 war, please.
1: You were late there again. Never saw a Yank for 2.5 years. Stood it alone, we did. His lot, the Frenchies, they turned it in again.
8: We did not turn it in. We were sabotaged. You British deserted us in our hour of need at Dunkirk.
7: Yeah, that's true. A great disaster, that was.
1: What was?
7: Dunkirk, a terrific defeat.
1: Never. What are you talking about? That was a strategic withdrawal.
5: Oh, Dad, don't lower
1: yourself. You keep out of this. I've still got pride in my country, if you haven't. The British Army is and always has been the finest army in the world.
8: Poof.
1: Never mind. And poof. Never lost a war, we didn't. You doughboys make me laugh. You come over here in 1917 flashing your money about while we was in the trenches pinching all our women.
8: That's true.
7: Oh, come on now.
1: I wouldn't be surprised if you was the one that got at Maud Elliott.
5: Oh, God. Not Maud Elliott again.
7: Who the hell is Maud Elliott?
1: My girlfriend. Well, she was until I found some chewing gum stuck behind her ear hole. She got her clout round it as well.
7: You're crazy. I didn't know any Maud Elliott.
1: 19 Bombay Crescent, Shepherd's Bush. She was a tram driver out of the Putney garage.
7: I never knew any tram drivers. And it's hardly likely I'd forget a female one.
1: Yeah, well, some Yank rang a bell and forgot to pay for the ride.
8: Très amusant. That is very funny.
1: What are you laughing at?
8: Oh, you English. You can never keep hold of your women.
1: We didn't have to, did we? We had plenty of yours, didn't we?
8: Ça, c'est trop fort, nous avez du couloir.
1: Very friendly, they were very friendly. There's a lot of little English frogs hopping about northern France, I can tell you.
8: Monsieur, you have insulted the womanhood of la belle France, and I cannot tolerate such ungallant insinuations. I demand an apology.
1: You insulted our birds first.
8: Will you apologize?
1: No.
8: Then you leave me no alternative. Take this.
1: Ooh. All right, then. Well, you take that back. Yeah. With interest.
8: No.
1: Why, you pillaging little snail-eating frog of murder.
5: Stop it. Leave him alone.
7: Now, that's enough.
1: dogs. They light in again when it's nearly all over. Mind your own business.
2: Stop them, someone. Stop them. You, sir. Please stop them.
1: Take your hands off me, son. I'll take on the lump.

0: That was a very good holiday, that was. 10 minutes at Le Bourget Airport. All night in a French nick. And deported back to England. I was never so ashamed. Walking through the streets with that dirty great bandage round your head.
1: Well, you got plasters on your face.
0: Now, give me that newspaper.
1: La Bataille de Bourget. That's what it says. The Battle of Bourget.
0: Now, you throw that away. How we didn't crash, I do not know. Oh, that pilot, I mean, he was simply magnificent. I mean, the way he controlled that plane when we was all falling into a cockpit, I mean, that was brilliant. You was like a madman at the airport. It was ridiculous.
1: Well, did you expect me to stand by near the British Army insulted?
0: Well, what about that Yank and the French fella? I mean, the things you said to them.
1: Oh, that's different. They were true.
0: You might still have got away with it if you hadn't called the examining magistrate an old French puff. I mean, that was unforgivable.
1: I didn't know he spoke English. I was under extreme provocation.
0: Well, I hope you enjoyed your little pilgrimage. I mean, just look. Just look at my passport. I mean, look at it. Go on.
1: Yeah.
0: Undesirable alien. What a humiliation. Well, that Sam Tropez scrubbed out now. I mean, that won't let me in.
1: What about me? I'll never get to see Flanders. We'll just have to go somewhere else next year.
0: Yeah, you're right. Torremolinos. That's where.
1: Huh?
0: Oh, yes. There's stacks of it down there. And it's cheaper. The cost of living, I mean. Yeah, that's where we'll go. Torremolinos.
1: Oh, you promised to take me to see the battlefields before I die.
0: What battlefields?
1: Well, I wasn't only in France, you know. I was with Allenby as well, in the desert.
0: Oh, not the desert.
1: I was a legend out there. I was put in charge of a tribe of Bedouin, the only Englishman for miles.
0: Steptoe of Arabia, that's all we need.
1: Did I ever tell you how we took Damascus? The Turks was retreating in disorder. I was sitting on me camel when the order came through to charge. Oh. No prisoners, I shouted. I dug my heel into his hump and we were off.
0: Your white robes flying in the breeze behind you.
1: Yeah, that's it. Oh, I think I've still got him somewhere. Hang on, I'll go and get him.
0: No, don't bother, Dad. Oh, I don't know. Yeah, it might turn out all right. Yeah, he might start a punch-up with some old Arab and with a bit of luck he'll get his tongue cut out. Come here, you dirty old effendi. Well, I'll cut your rotten tongue out with my skinny knife. Allah, Akbar, Allah, Allah.

0: You've been listening to Wilfred Bramble and Harry H. Corbett as Steptoe and Son, with Norman Mitchell as the American, Leon Thaw as the Frenchman, Alan Dudley as the German, and Wendy Hall as the air hostess. 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

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Tonight's Big Show is presenting such top-flight stars as Fanny Bryce, Groucho Marx, Ezio Pinza, Jane Powell, Hanley Stafford, David Bryan, John Agar, Frank Lovejoy, and Meredith Wilson. And here is your hostess, the glamorous, unpredictable Tallulah Bankhead.

0: Well, we're back again this week with the second of our series of star-studded programs. Last week, New York. This week, Hollywood. I just want to say one thing about our last big show, and then we'll forget about it. We loved your letters, and we'd like to have you continue writing us. I am most grateful for the comments of the press and public, and I want to say in all humility that I couldn't possibly have lived up to the notices if it hadn't been for my material. Hattie Carnegie made me a gorgeous gown of the finest material she could find. As for the comments of some of my friends who thought I was nervous on the first show, well, I want to say that I wasn't the lit beast nervous. Well, I was as coom and as calm as I am night round. Well, so much for the first show. You've just heard the names of the stars on this week's show, and you think that all there is, sweethearts. Ha ha, I fooled you, didn't I? You thought I was going to say darling. Well, just listen to this line up next week. Bob Hope, Jimmy Durante, Eddie Cantor, Jose Ferrer, Perry Como, Mindy Carson. Nothing but the cream of show business. That's NBC. Nothing but cream. I guess you think we're aiming rather high, but we always try to hit our marks.
1: Groucho Marx, that's me.
0: Well, look who's here.
1: Hello, who are you?
0: Groucho Marx.
1: You're Groucho Marx? Always thought I was Groucho Marx.
0: Oh, come now, I'm not Groucho. You know who I am, don't you?
1: I'll take a wild guess. Chico?
0: No, sweetheart.
1: Oppo?
0: No, darling.
1: Am I warm?
0: No, darling.
1: You know, I've had that same complaint lately from all women.
0: My name is Tallulah.
1: A phony name, have I ever heard of.
0: Tallulah Bankhead Groucho.
1: Oh, Tallulah Bankhead Groucho.
0: No, you tickle me.
1: That's a date. What are you doing after the show?
0: I have a dinner engagement.
1: You believe in short engagements?
0: I have an appointment after the show.
1: What are you doing during the show?
0: I'm pretty busy during this show, my pet. This is an hour and a half program, you know.
1: An hour and a half?
0: Mm-hmm.
1: That's a rather odd figure, isn't it?
0: Well, yes.
1: And speaking of odd figures, what are you doing after the show?
0: Well, darling, I'm having a man for dinner.
1: That's the main course. What are you having for dinner?
0: Well, we're going to Ciro's for dinner. We're having pheasant under glass.
1: Mm. You wouldn't consider a peasant under glasses, huh?
0: Now, look here, my sweet. I'm getting a little bit fed up.
1: And you haven't even had dinner yet.
0: Oh, what's the use? You're incorrigible.
1: I'll accept that, but who are you?
0: I'm a fan of yours, Groucho, and I've always adored you.
1: How can you say that? We haven't even been out together. So what are you doing after the show?
0: I told you I'm busy.
1: How about before the show?
0: Before the show, I had a malted milk.
1: You mind if I join you?
0: I'm trying to tell you as gently as I can. I can't see you before, during, or after the show.
1: Well, now that you've given me the brush, how about you and me going out and painting the town red?
0: And you're just the one to do it, aren't you, Carl?
1: Carl, I'm Groucho Marx.
0: And now, if you don't mind, I'd like to go on with the show.
1: Go right ahead.
0: Ladies and gentlemen, we have so many stars on our program.
1: Tallulah. I used to know a Pullman car named Tallulah.
0: Now, ladies and gentlemen, we have so many stars on our program.
1: It had quite a caboose.
0: Ladies and gentlemen.
1: Tallulah, indeed.
0: We have so many stars on our program.
1: Obviously, this woman is an imposter.
0: Ladies and gentlemen, we have so many stars on our program.
1: Who sponsors this program?
0: We have no sponsor, ladies and gentlemen.
1: No sponsor?
0: No, it's sustaining, ladies and gentlemen.
1: How can you sustain yourself without a sponsor?
0: We have so many stars on this show.
1: No sponsor. What'll my friends think?
0: Ladies and gentlemen.
1: I had any friends.
0: Ladies and gentlemen.
1: If they could think.
0: Ladies and gentlemen, we have so many stars on our program.
1: How can they afford it without a sponsor? I'll bet the rent here alone must be about $85 a month.
0: Ladies and gentlemen, please. Oh, I mean Groucho, please.
1: How can a big hour-and-a-half program like this go with all these big stars go on without a sponsor? We'll give it some class. We'll have it sponsored by the Plebo Company.
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1: Who cares? 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Now, who were you trying to introduce?
0: Meredith Wilson and his orchestra.
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0: And now Meredith Wilson's orchestra plays Stardust, and I want to talk to you, darling. I remember you when you were one of the four Mills brothers.

0: That chiffon music of yours was delightful.
1: You have just heard Meredith Wilson and his orchestra brought to you by the Plebo Company. So buy a box of Plebo today. And if you are not satisfied, return the unused portion of the product, and the Plebo Company will return the unused portion of your money. If you live in Canada, say hello to Papa Dion.
0: And now we interrupt this commercial to bring you the rest of the show. Meredith, you were, as usual, a divine.
2: Well, thank you. You know, Miss Bankhead, I was thinking all through that number about the first time I ever saw Groucho Marx. It was 20 years ago.
1: Well, let's keep it that way, shall we?
2: Well, I guess you've forgotten, Mr. Marx, but it was back in Mason City, Iowa, my hometown. You and your brothers played there one night. You remember the village square? Was that you?
1: Well, I'm glad to see you again,
0: Meredith. Meredith, sweet, we have a big show to do here.
2: Well, I just wanted to tell Mr. Marx about a funny thing that happened when Mr. Marx played there that night. I went to see him with my girl.
1: I was never with your girl. I must have been Harpo.
2: No, you don't understand. I was with my girl.
1: And I was with Harpo?
2: No, you don't understand. I came to see your show with my girl.
1: Your girl was in my show?
0: Groucho, will you please let him get on with that nauseating little story?
2: Thank you, Miss Bankhead. Because a very funny thing happened that night when I came to the show with my girl. Her name was Renee. She later became Mrs. Wilson.
1: That's very funny.
0: Groucho, there's nothing funny about it, and you know it.
1: I know it, and you know it, but does he know it?
2: Oh, if you think that's funny, wait till I get to the funny part.
0: You'll notify us when you get to it, won't you? A postcard will do.
2: Well, I'll telegraph.
0: I'm sure you will.
2: Well, we got to the theater, and no sooner had we got seated when Renee, she later became Mrs. Wilson, she asked me to get her a box of confections. So I went out to the lobby to get it, and when I got back, some other man was sitting in my seat next to Renee, who later became Mrs. Wilson. So I said to him, I says, I believe you're sitting in the wrong place. And he looked at his ticket stub, and sure enough, he was sitting in the wrong seat. He had the third seat in row G, and I had the third seat in row E. Isn't that interesting? You know, Mrs. Wilson and I often have a good laugh about this when we think of it.
1: Your witness, Tallulah.
0: Meredith, I'm sure it's quite all right for you and Mrs. Wilson to enjoy these riotous laughs in the sanctity of your own home. But we have a distinguished cast of actors ready to go on with an exciting excerpt from the new Warner Picture Breakthrough. And to bring it to you, we have the stars of the picture, David Brown, John Agar, and Frank Lovejoy.
1: Wait a minute, you can't have a cast like that sustaining?
0: Oh, no, not again.
1: Commercial. 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
0: Yesterday was November the 11th, Armistice Day. Today, lest we forget, may the same thoughts and memories be with us. For the story of World War II, the story of all history, is the story of men. You knew the men. They came from your family, your street, your town. Warner Brothers, in their new film Breakthrough, have brought to the screen with great power a portrait of men at war. Here are David Bryan as Captain Hale, John Agar as young Lieutenant Joe Mallory, and Frank Lovejoy as Sergeant Bell.

0: My name is Bell. Our unit was in England training. We knew the big push was coming somewhere, sometime. But in the middle of the big war, there was a little war. A war of nerves between Captain Hale and Shavetail Lieutenant Joe Mallory.
1: Lieutenant Mallory reporting, sir.
2: Well, I suppose you think you're a hero for saving Finley's life today in battle practice.
1: I know I should have used the red flare for cease firing, sir. But I saw Finley lying there, and I knew the Bangalore torpedo was about to go off, and...
2: Knock it off, Mallory.
1: Yes, sir.
2: One guy. For one guy, you risked the lives of every other man in the platoon. You were supposed to shoot the red flare to stop the covering fire. If Sergeant Bell hadn't used the red flare, if he hadn't more sense than you've got, every guy would have stood up and been gut shot by our own machine guns. Have you thought of that, Lieutenant Mallory?
1: Yes, sir, but Captain...
2: You're at attention, Mallory. Oh, you look great on paper. Great. But not when the chips are down. I ought to reclassify you and send you back where you came from. But there's no time. No time. A big one coming up and I get you. Mallory?
1: Yes, sir?
2: The men you're commanding, that was my platoon. I fought those guys over Africa and through Sicily. With leadership, it's the best rifle platoon in the army. I ain't gonna let no second guesser follow him up. Is that clear, Mallory?
1: Yes, sir.
2: I'm keeping a sharp eye on you, understand? You foul up again by so much as a whisker and I feed you to the birds. Fort Benning. All right, dismissed.
0: Right then, the lieutenant proved that he had good sense, even if he was only a shavetail, because he went out and hunted up his sergeant, which just happened to be me. He found me down in the village in a pub.
1: I want to thank you for shooting off that flare, Sergeant.
0: It's all right, Lieutenant.
1: The old man just let me have it. Good. Is he always that tough?
0: Well, the old man isn't tough, Lieutenant. Get down under that rough crust and he's sentimental. You know what I mean?
1: Maybe you're right, Sarge. But so far, that's a side of him I haven't seen yet.
0: And the lieutenant didn't see that side of Captain Hale for some time. It was a lot later than any of us thought, and the old man got rougher. That's the way things went, real rough, right up until May 30th, 1944. And then, no more training. They told us they were going to give us a little ocean trip. Yep, right across the channel to France.
3: All hands set watch on condition one. All hands set watch on condition one.
2: What's the matter, Lieutenant? You scared?
1: Yes, sir, Captain Hale. It's just that I...
2: Don't apologize. So am I.
1: You? After all the battles you've been in?
2: Lieutenant, you're sort of scared because you don't know what it's going to be like. I know what it's going to be like, and I'm plenty scared. There's only one thing I can tell you.
1: Yes, sir?
2: 5 minutes after you hit the beach, you'll be a veteran.
1: You know, Captain Hale, I never figured on anything like this when I was teaching English back at Central High. I figured I'd...
2: I don't want to know anything about you, Lieutenant.
1: Sir?
2: Whether you're married, not a girl, a mother, or a father, or anything else. But you understand?
1: But, Captain...
2: The less I know about you or anybody else, the better I like it, see? Then I don't have anything to remember. Is that clear to you, Lieutenant? Is it clear?
1: Yes, sir.
3: Now hear this. Now hear this. Proceed with landing plan Able. Proceed with landing plan Able. Good luck and God bless you.
0: So they set us down on a section of Omaha Beach called Easy Red, and they said to us, fellas, Easy Red is all yours if you can take it. Well, we took Easy Red, and it was red all right after we got there. But it wasn't easy. So the lieutenant got us going, those of us that were left, and we began the march across Normandy. A correction. We got down on our bellies and began to crawl across Normandy. And, brother, I'll never forget those hitches.
2: What are you stopping here for, Mallory? The clocks are up the other way.
0: And then one day we got it real dirty, those of us that were left. The oldest man in our platoon was 35. He was married and he had two kids back in the States. He was sort of our unofficial chaplain. We all called him Uncle Roy.
1: Sergeant Bell, where are you?
4: Back at the hedgerow, Lieutenant. Over here.
1: Well, we've kind of got him on the run. Maybe we can take a breather now and... Sergeant, no.
0: Yeah, Uncle Roy.
1: Uncle Roy? Anybody else. Me, you, Sergeant, but Uncle Roy.
0: Want me to get his personal effects?
1: I'll get him.
0: All right.
1: Look, a little piece of shrapnel went right through his wallet into the picture of his wife and kids.
2: Mallory, what are you doing here? You know better than this. Bell, you taking time out to hold her awake? You never seen that dead man before. Go on, get out of here. We got a position to secure.
1: Why, you unfeeling hard-hearted.
2: You heard me, Mallory. Move.
0: So we moved, those of us who were left. But when we secured the position, the lieutenant made for the shack where the old man was using as a command post.
2: Well, Mallory,
1: there are a lot of things officers are supposed to be that have nothing to do with fighting a war. But you haven't indicated you can feel or know anything except how to kill Germans.
2: What are you trying to say?
1: Shut up and sit in that chair. I'm not through with you yet. One of the things I was taught was to see that the nearest of kin receive the personal belongings of soldiers killed in action. Here, take these. Those belong to a sergeant in my ghetto. A guy named Henderson. A guy everybody loved.
2: What do you mean?
1: Just what I said. I don't expect you to have any idea of how my men or I felt about Uncle Roy. But I'm telling you now, Captain Hale. If you don't see to it that his wife gets this stuff, I'm going to kick your brains out.
2: What you feel about him? How long have you had that platoon? 3 months? I've had it for 3 years, you hear? 3 years! Little kid Tony. That's his picture. Anthony John Henderson. After Helen's father and Roy's grandfather. He was only a year old, Mill. Maybe he wasn't even quite that when Roy joined the outfit. I remember how Uncle Roy and me scrounged all over Tunisia trying to find a Christmas present for the kid in 43. For Annie and Helen, too.

0: Well, finally, even the Army had to admit that our outfit had had it, those of us who were left. They took us to a rear area for rest and replacements. I happened to be in battalion headquarters the day they told Captain Hale he was promoted to major. But they didn't kid the old man, not even by that much. He knew he was being kicked upstairs.
1: Don't sit there looking so dumb, Mallory. If you got nothing to say, go over to the USO hut. Sounds like they're having a good time over there.
2: I just don't understand it, Captain. I mean, Major.
1: It's in plain Army English. I'm relieved of command, and you've got it. Congratulations.
2: But why? I'll never be as good as you.
1: Oh, yes, you will. If you live long enough. I look all right to you, Mallory?
2: Well, sure, of course.
1: Well, I'm not. I'm a loony, Joe. A battle psycho. I've made so many decisions, I'm afraid to make decisions anymore. So I'm a bad risk. A bad company commander.
2: But it meant a promotion.
1: And it means no more decisions. It's the way I got the company, Joe, in North Africa. Right after Kasserine Pass. Murray Fraser was my CO then. He lost two full platoons. Only mine and Wendell's were left, and not much of us. It was at a battalion meeting, and Murray began to cry, see? Not loud or anything. Just crying. Well, I've never done any crying, Joe. You'll be a good company commander. I want to give you some advice. Don't get to know your men, Joe. It's knowing them. Knowing what they are and what they want to be. All about their wives and their sweethearts. That's the stuff that wrecks you, Joe. That's when if they bleed, then you bleed. And if they die, a little piece of you dies, too. That's the puzzle, Joe. The Army teaches you you can't make men fight for you unless you get close to them. And once you get close to them, you don't want to make them fight, Joe. Figure out the answer to that, and you'll not only stay healthy, you'll probably end up a stinking general. Here, Joe. There ain't no stores around here where you can buy these silver bars, so here. That's the one I wore at Kasserine Pass. Okay. That's all. You'll be moving up for another big push soon, so get out of here and have a good time.
0: Well, that's the Army. And sure enough, 2 or 3 days and we're ready to move up. And sure enough, we get us a brand new shave tail.
3: Lieutenant Johnson reporting for duty, sir.
4: You were supposed to have been here yesterday.
3: I know, sir, but I took the wrong road.
4: And so you got lost. Well, that's fine, Lieutenant Johnson, just fine. I suppose you're straight out of OCS at Benning.
3: Yes, sir. They're really shipping him out of there fast now. I was only allowed a 24-hour pass to see my wife in New York before they...
4: Knock it off.
3: Yes, sir.
4: Remember this, and don't make me repeat it. As far as I'm concerned, you can forget the family history.
3: Well, sir, I only...
4: You're in attention, Johnson.
3: Yes, sir.
4: If you're as good under fire as you are on paper, we'll get along. If you're not, I'll reclassify you and ship you back to a repo depot. That clear?
3: Yes, sir.
4: We're moving up tonight, so I'd better tell you a few things. You're getting the best rifle platoon in the Army. My platoon. Give them good leadership and they'll fight for you. And they'll die for you. And they won't let you down. But I'll have my eye on you. And if you foul up by so much as a whisker, just once, understand? So help me, I'll feed you to the birds. Fort Benning. All right, dismissed.

0: Congratulations to David Brown, John Agar, and Frank Lovejoy for a memorable performance of Warner Brothers' Breakthrough. Oh, boys, you know Groucho Marx, don't you?
1: Of course.
2: Hello, Groucho.
3: Glad to see you.
1: I enjoyed the performances you boys gave. Now, how about being good soldiers and saying a few words on behalf of our sponsor, the Playboy Company? How about it, Dave Bryan?
2: Well, I'd be glad to, Groucho. I have been drinking Plebo for years. I have always relished its rich tanginess, its tangy richness, its mellow goodness, its good mellowness, its heavenly smell. It smells the heaven.
1: And how about you, John Agar?
2: Certainly, Groucho.

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0: 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This is the National Broadcasting Company's Sunday Extravaganza with the most scintillating personalities in show business. This portion of the program is the Sunday feature of NBC's star-studded five-show festival of comedy, music, drama, and mystery. 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The big stars on this program are Groucho Marx, Fanny Bryce, Ezio Pinza, Jane Powell, David Bryan, John Agar, Frank Lovejoy, Anley Stafford, Meredith Wilson and his orchestra, and every week your glamorous hostess, Miss Tallulah Bankhead.
1: This is where I get my kicks out of being mistress of ceremonies on this show. Because by arrangement with Metro-Goldwyn-Mayer, producers of The Men of a Story, starring Greer Garson and Walter Pidgeon, I'm about to introduce a man who brought a new kind of romance to Broadway. Not the typical musical comedy youth with padded shoulders and the you-can-be-taller-than-she-is shoes. Here was the kind of romantic singer who would appeal to us girls who were more mature. Oh, I beg your pardon. I mean to you girls who are more mature. Of course, you know who I mean, darling. A star of the Metropolitan Opera, a star of South Pacific, and now a star of MGM. Ladies and gentlemen, Mr. Ezio Pinza.
2: Good evening, Miss Bankhead.
1: Good. It's enchanting. What a career you've had, Mr. Pinza. Or should I say careers? Opera, musical comedy, RCA records, and now motion pictures. And you've only begun, but you'll be going on forever.
2: Oh, not me, Miss Bankhead. I am going to retire when I reach 40.
1: I'm going to retire when I reach 30.
2: If you will reach a little higher, I will reach a little higher.
1: All right, then, darling, when I reach 31.
2: All right, when I reach 41.
1: Well, stop staring at me. 32.
2: 42.
1: 33.
2: 32. 44. 31. 45. 30. Tallulah, one of us is reaching in the wrong direction.
1: Oh, well, let's not play that silly little game anymore with you. I understand that in your new picture, Miss Imperium, you sing to Lana Turner. But would you sing now to me?
2: Well, yes, I could.
1: Well, I don't like the way you said that. Darling, excuse the word darling. If you sing them to Lana, why can't you sing them to me? Would it make that much difference?
2: Oh, no, no, of course not. Except that Lana is so much shorter than you are.
1: Oh, thank you, Ezio. Under the circumstances, that's the sweetest thing you could have said to me. And now, Ezio, would you sing my very favorite number, and I really mean this, September Song?

0: Bravo, Ethiopinza, bravo.
1: Thank you.
2: Yes, bravo, and not only bravo, but Chico and Harpo.
0: Oh, Mr. Pinza, do you know Groucho Marx?
1: Groucho Marx? What a peculiar name.
2: Look, Izzy. Don't you feel a little peculiar singing on a program that hasn't got a sponsor? Let me give you a commercial. The Plebo Company...
0: Groucho, darling, we happen to have a sponsor now.
2: Oh, you mean there is a Plebo Company and they called up?
3: Oh, no, Groucho, but there is a Whitehall Pharmacal Company, makers of Anacin. And they have a message of interest to everybody.
2: You mean a brief message. 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Arrive safely. Let her follow.
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4: Snooks. Oh, Snooks.
5: Yes, Daddy?
4: Stick close by. I don't want you to get lost here at NBC.
5: Say, Daddy, look on that door there. It says Tallulah Bankhead.
4: What about it?
5: What's a Tallulah Bankhead?
4: What's a Tallulah Bankhead?
5: Mm-hmm.
4: Just about the most famous stage actress today, that's all.
5: Oh, is that all?
4: Is that all? Who made such a great success in A Royal Scandal? Who starred in the hit play The Skin of Our Teeth? Who thrilled thousands on Broadway in The Little Foxes? Who, I ask you? Who? Well, what are you crying about?
5: I didn't do it.
4: I know you didn't. Tallulah Bankhead did. Why, when she's on a stage, nobody can even come close to her. And when she delivers a speech, audiences don't dare breathe.
5: You mean even her best friends won't tell her?
4: Oh, stop. I mean that she's so good she's without an equal. What an actress. When she plays a love scene with a leading man, how she carries off a part.
5: Well, which part of him does she carry off?
4: Don't be silly.
5: Gee, I'd like to be an actress when I grow up.
4: Oh, that's ridiculous. You're not pretty enough.
5: You mean I'm ugly?
4: Well, at least it's a clean-cut ugliness. Look, stay here a minute. We're supposed to be contestants on Groucho Marx's quiz show. I better check up about it. Be back soon.
5: All right, Daddy. I don't care what Daddy says. I'm going to be an actress when I grow up. Like Tallulah Bankhead. Say, I know what I'll do. While Daddy's gone, I'll knock on her door and I'll ask her how to get to be one. Yay!
0: Come in.
5: Hello, Miss Bankhead. Can I ask you something?
0: Please take those sweaty little paws off my Hattie Carnegie gown. Or I'll slug you one.
5: Gee, you wouldn't hit a little girl, would you?
0: No, but if you're as obnoxious as you look, I may boot you one. Well, get over with it. What have you got on your chest?
5: Nothing. I told you I was a little girl.
0: I was right. I was right, this darling is obnoxious. I mean, what do you want to ask me?
5: Well, how can I get to be a big actress like you?
0: Don't be ridiculous, my dear. No one can be like me. Sometimes I even have trouble. If that's all that's worrying you, goodbye, darling.
5: Well, I want to be an actress when I grow up.
0: Oh, are you going to grow up?
5: Yeah.
0: I should think you'd be discouraged enough already.
5: Gee, maybe Daddy is right. I guess I am too ugly to be an actress.
0: Your father told you that?
5: Yeah.
0: Why, the nerve of the man. But that's what they told me. That's what my father told me when I was a kid. It really soured me.
5: Yeah, it sure has.
0: I meant at the time. Well, now, don't you believe it, darling. You can be an actress if you want. You're not ugly.
5: Yes, I am. Even you said so before. And it's true. At parties, boys never call me in for kissing games. They don't like me.
0: Oh, boys, what do they know?
5: They know they don't like me. I'm ugly. Yes, I am.
0: Darling, as much as I hate to let my good side come out, let me tell you something. Now, you're not ugly. Well, not for the stage, anyway. You see, for the stage, there are many different kinds of beauty. Now, for instance, there's a delicate beauty. Mm-hmm. Of course, that's not your kind. Then there's a, well, there's an exotic beauty.
5: What kind am I?
0: You? Well, you have the kind that's known as ugly beauty.
5: That's the kind?
0: Well, what I mean is that when a really fine actress plays the part of a beautiful woman, she has the personality to make an audience believe she actually is beautiful. In fact, many great people have had that ability.
5: Who, for instance?
0: Well, take Abraham Lincoln. He was homely, but because he had such a wonderful, sincere personality, his homely face became beautiful to everybody. Now, do you understand?
5: Yeah, and I feel better already.
0: Oh, you do?
5: Yeah. You know what? Only yesterday a boy said, I look like Abraham Lincoln.
0: Good heavens, there is a resemblance. Well, look here, Abe. I mean, darling.
5: Yes, Miss Bankhead.
0: Now, don't worry. If you really want to be a great actress when you grow up, you can.
5: Gee, thanks, Miss Tallulah. You're just wonderful.
0: Fine. Now, run along. You're starting to bore me. Good heavens, this child is obviously going to grow up to be another Betty Davis.
6: Oh, Snooks, there you are.
5: Gee, it's Daddy.
6: I'm sorry if she bothered you, Miss Bankhead.
5: Ain't she wonderful, Daddy? And isn't that a beautiful dress she's wearing?
6: Yes. Isn't it?
5: And it's so soft and silky.
0: Take those sweaty paws off my Hattie Conninger gown. I mean you, Daddy.
6: Oh. I beg your pardon. I'm sorry. Well, come on, Snooks. I really do hope we haven't bothered you, Miss Bankhead. But we heard that Groucho Marx was going to do his quiz program on this show tonight.
0: Oh, that comes a little later in the program.
6: Oh, well, come on, Snooks. We'll wait over here. Say goodbye to Miss Bankhead and tell her you're sorry you bothered her. And for heaven's sake, pull up your garters.
5: Goodbye, Miss Bankhead, and I'm sorry I bothered you. And for heaven's sake, pull up your garters. Coming, darling.
0: I could have sworn I knew that child about 30 years ago. Of course. I was just an infant then, and she was a grown woman. And here I am a grown woman, and now she's just a child.
2: Hey, you know who I just saw out there? Fanny Warden.
0: Groucho, that's Fanny Bryce, and that man with her was Hanley Stafford, her father.
2: Fanny Bryce's father is Hanley Stafford?
0: Well, he's not really her father. She's his ward.
2: That's what I said, Fanny Ward. And speaking of Fanny, what's Pinsir doing sitting around his dressing room?

0: Why isn't he down here singing Some Enchanted Evening?
1: Mr. Pinsir is not singing Some Enchanted Evening on this program, darling.
0: Well, somebody's going to sing Some Enchanted Evening in this darling program, even if it's only darling me. Wilson with two L's. How about a darling chorus?

Tanaka. Yes, that's the way it happens. I was at a party some years ago. It was a cocktail party. Shrimp cocktail. Smallest drinks I ever saw. All of a sudden, I looked across the crowded room, and there wasn't a stranger in the place. So I went to another party, and there I saw her. I cut across the room. I took her in my arms, and I kissed her full on the lips. And she said, "Take that cheap cigar out of my mouth." Well, at party after party, I saw her again. And again, and again, and again, and again. It was during the Roosevelt administration. And then at one party, I met another stranger, a stranger, her husband. He hit me so hard, I would have fallen out of a 15-story window. But I managed to grab a hold of the straps of her strapless evening gown. Once you have found her, never let her go.

0: Groucho, that was divine.
1: I could have sung louder, but I didn't want to make a bomb out of Pinsir.
0: No, Groucho, listening to you sing again and clowns with that song brought back warm, dear memories of those days on Broadway when you and your brothers ran through all those wonderful shows like Coconuts and Animal Crackers. Well, maybe I'm sentimental, Groucho, but memories are my dearest possession. The brilliant Dorothy Parker put it so well in the famous piece she wrote called Sentiment. I'd like to do it for you.

Somewhere on the tip of your heart, in the shadow of memory's tomb, is the vision of somebody you once loved, or somebody who loved you. An image that can return to haunt you day or night. Perhaps you remember how it feels, or perhaps you may be feeling it now.

0: Taxi, lady?
1: Taxi? Oh, yes, yes, sir. I did wait, didn't I? Yes.
0: Where to, miss?
1: Oh, anywhere, driver, anywhere. It doesn't matter. Just keep driving. This is better than walking. It's no good my trying to walk. There's always a glimpse through the crowd of someone who looks like him. Someone with his swing of the shoulders, his slant of the hat, and I think it's he. I think he's come back, and my heart goes to scalding water. And the buildings sway and bend above me. No, no, no, it's better to be here. But I wish the driver would go fast, so fast that people walking by would be a long gray blur. And I could see no swinging shoulders, no slanted hat. Why is he stopping? Oh, the light. But it's bad stopping, still in the traffic like this. People pass too slowly, too clearly. And always the next one might be... Of course it could be. I know that. But knowing it doesn't keep me from hoping. Does it show on my face? Does it show to the people who can look in and see me here? They can see if I cry. Oh, let them, it doesn't matter. Let them look and look and look and look. Just even you, you poor, queer, tired old woman. My hat's pretty, isn't it? It's meant to be looked at. Big and red and new, while your poor hat's all weary and done with. Don't let it fool you. Red isn't gay. Red's for mourning. Scarlet red for a love that's dead. Didn't you know that? She's gone now. The taxi's moving again. And she's left behind forever. Wonder what she thought when our eyes and our lives met. I wonder if she realized how quick I'd be to fling away all I have if I could bear in my breast the still dead heart that she carries in hers. She's done with hoping and burning, just as I must someday be done with them. But when? How long? This is the sort of thing he hated so in me. I can almost hear his words, his voice. Oh, for heaven's sake, he'd say. Can't you stop that fool sentimentalizing? Why do you have to do it? Why do you want to do it? Just because you see an old charwoman on the street, there's no need to get sobbing about her. Well, she's probably on her way to get a bottle of bad gin and have a roaring time. You don't have to insist that everybody's sad. Can't you ever stop being sentimental? Yes, that's what he'd say, I know. But you won't say that, or anything else to me anymore. Never anything else, sweet or bitter. He said all he had to say that last time. I knew what it meant. He was trying to be kind, trying to let me down gently. But I wouldn't let it. I wanted him to suffer a little, too. He said, of course, I'm coming back. Don't go making a national tragedy of it. It's nothing to cry about. I'll be back. I'm not going away forever. But I knew. I knew because that wasn't the moment he left me. He left me long before that. He was far away then and he didn't know it. But I knew it. I knew it then and I know it now. He's gone away and he won't come back. He's gone away and he'll never come back. He'll never come back. Listen to the wheels hanging on and on and on. That's sentimental, I suppose. I wonder why it's so wrong to be sentimental. Why it's wrong to have feelings. Why do they keep telling me to stop mooning, telling me to forget it? Who's right and who's wrong and who decides? How can I be like them when he's always with me, he and all his beauty and his cruelty? Forget it, oh, sure, it's easy, easy. Don't think of him, that's all. Yeah, don't think of him. Don't breathe either. Don't hear, don't see. Stop the blood in your veins. Oh, I can't go on like this. I can't. If I knew it would be over in a day or a year or 2 months, I could endure it. Even if it grew duller sometimes and wilder sometimes, it could be born. But it's always the same, and there's no end. How am I to go on sitting and staring and buying big red hats and hating them? And then sitting and staring again day upon day upon day upon day. Tomorrow and tomorrow and tomorrow. How am I to drag through them like this? What else is there for me? Go out and see your friends and have a good time, they say. Don't sit alone and dramatize yourself. Don't they know, the empty fools, that I could not see again the friends we saw together, but not go back to the places where you and I have been? He's gone, it's ended. And when it ends, only those places where you've known sorrow kindly to you. If you revisit the scenes of her happiness, your heart must burst of its agony. And that's sentimental, I suppose. I wish I could say it to him, but I won't say anything to him ever again, ever, ever again. He's gone and it's over, and I dare not think of the dead days. All my thoughts must be slow and brown. Oh, no, no, no, no, driver. Oh, you shouldn't go through this street. This was our street, the place of our love and laughter. I can't bear this. I can't. Even with my hands tight over my eyes, I can see it. I can feel it in my heart. This street of all streets, I know it as I know my hands, as I know his face. Oh, why can't I die as we pass through? It's like a vision that won't leave me. We must be passing the little florist shop now. He used to buy me little yellow primroses, and now I can't bear having flowers near me. Then after the florist, the apartment houses, and in front of the biggest one, the gold doorman who never smiles, and then the small house with the baby carriage forever in the sun, and that little starfish of a hand reaching up to his when he stopped to smile at it. Then the doctor's house, and the three little thin gray houses after it. And then, oh God, our house. Our house. Though we only had the top floor. And I used to lean out the window to catch his last wave each morning, barely able to see it because of the big tree. Our tree, he called it. Our personal tree. Oh, no. No one could bear this. No one. Why must I be driven through here? Why? What torture could there be so terrible as this? Why do we move so slowly? It'll be better if I uncover my eyes and look. Maybe that'll end it. I'll see our tree and our house again. And then my heart can burst and I'll be dead. Dead forever as soon as I look. I must look. But the tree is gone. It's gone. And they've cut down our tree. Our tree. Where are the apartment houses? Where's the florist shop and our house? Where's our house? Where, driver? What street is this? 65th. Oh, nothing. I'm sorry. Thank you, driver. I thought it was 63rd.

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1: And now, ladies and gentlemen, I want you to meet Metro-Goldwyn-Mayer's beautiful and talented young singing star, Miss Jane Powell. Jane, what's exciting out at MGM these days, huh?
2: Oh, we're all excited about the new Technicolor picture, King Solomon's Mind.
1: Oh.
2: Starring Deborah Carr and Stuart Granger.
1: Oh. Oh, yes, I've heard it's wonderful, darling. Oh, you know Groucho Marx, don't you?
2: Yes, I do, Miss Patty.
1: Then I'm sure you don't want to speak to him. Meredith, how about some music for Jane?

0: Yes, not only Bravo, but Ezio.
1: Well, thank you, Miss Bankhead, and you too, Mr. Marks.
0: Just call me Tallulah.
1: All right, Tallulah.
0: And now, Miss Powell, may I call you William?
2: Groucho, why don't you go out and get ready for the quiz show? 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
0: Well, here we are, ready to play You Bet Your Life, and here's your announcer to explain the rules of the game.
3: Well, folks, it's very simple.
0: Simple. I've been doing it for 4 years. I still don't understand it.
3: Each couple in our contest gets $20.
0: Some deal. Unemployment insurance gives you $26.
3: Each couple can bet as much of the $20 as they like. And the amount bet is added on to the original $20, and they can bet as much of that as they like, which is again added consecutively to the original amounts, which have been varied each time, depending on the amount you have bet or have not bet before.
0: The Einstein theory is relatively easy.
3: And here's our first couple, Groucho. A father and daughter. Mr. Higgins and baby Snooks, meet Groucho Marx.
0: Well, hello, little girl. Your name is baby Snooks?
4: Yes, sir.
0: Are you a good little girl?
4: Yes, sir.
0: And this is your father?
4: Yes, sir.
5: Hello.
0: Hello, Mr. Higgins. I want to welcome you to You Bet Your Life.
4: Wait a minute, mister. Where's my money?
0: Money? What money?
4: I answered 3 questions, and you didn't pay me any money yet.
0: Isn't she cute? Why don't you shut up?
4: Hit him, Daddy.
5: Snooks, stop that. I'm sorry, Mr. Marks. She doesn't understand the rules of the game.
0: And she's smarter than I thought she was. Now tell me, how long have you two been married?
4: We ain't married.
0: You ain't?
4: No. He's my daddy. We ain't even engaged.
0: Mr. Higgins, you mean this is your daughter?
5: Yes.
0: And you're still speaking to your wife?
5: What? Now, just a darn minute. You can't talk that way about my daughter.
0: Why not? I've got a daughter myself. Well, I really shouldn't say I got her myself. I had a little help.
5: Yes, we can't ignore our wives, can we?
0: No, but I have no respect for a man who doesn't try.
4: Well, Daddy.
5: What?
4: Bend down. I gotta whisper something.
5: All right, what? Now, why couldn't you think of that when we were still in the hall?
4: I wasn't thirsty.
0: This child will obviously grow up to be another Tallulah Bankhead. In fact, it's children like this that's giving marriage a bad name.
4: Go on, hit him, Daddy.
0: Please, Higgins, I wish you'd curb your child.
5: But how?
0: Well, the best place would be out in the street. Well, let's dash ahead. And I'd like to dash hers. I thought I could get away with him. Anyway, we're ready to play You Bet Your Life. Mr. Einstein has explained the rules to you, and I see you have chosen Presidents of the United States as your category. Now, how much of the $20 will you bet on your first question?
4: A penny.
0: A penny?
4: Mm-hmm.
5: Oh, Snooks, no. We have $20 to bet. We're not going to bet a penny. Let's bet the whole 20.
4: 20? Are you talking about dollars?
5: I'm not talking cents.
4: You sure ain't. All right, then let's really bet big. Let's bet $30.
0: Look, little girl, and I use the word loosely. You only have $20, so how can you bet 30? Unless, of course, you expect to do it on credit, and frankly, you don't look too honest. You've got a fairly ugly little kisser.
5: Now, just a minute. I resent that.
0: Do you deny it?
5: No, I just resent it.
0: Now, let's get back to where we were, which is about as boring a place as I can think of. Now, how can you bet 30 when you've only got 20?
4: Well, my daddy's got some money, haven't you, Daddy?
5: No, I haven't.
4: Daddy, I saw you take $50 out of Mama's slacks this morning.
5: Look,
4: quiet. Quiet. And I'm going to tell Mommy that...
5: All right.
4: Yes, I will.
5: If she wants to bet 30, I'll put up the other 10.
0: You mean you'll pay me $10 of your own if she doesn't know the answer to the question?
5: Yes.
0: That's a pretty unbelievable thing to have happened. Then, so is your daughter. Well, anyway, here's the question for $30. What is the name of the second president of the United States?
4: The second president?
0: Yes, and I'll give you a hint. His first name was George.
4: I know. George Washington.
0: I'm sorry, it's John Adams.
5: But you told her the first name was George.
0: I'm sorry, I was wrong. Now you owe me $10.
5: I won't pay it.
0: All right, then. I'm going to tell Mommy that you took all that money.
5: All right. Here's the $10.
0: You know, this is the first time I've understood this program.
5: Come on, Snooks. Let's get out of here.
4: No, we won't, Daddy. I'm mad at him, and I want to win his money. Of course, I hate him.
0: You hate me? Please don't say that. It's a set rule on radio that all quizmasters must be known as lovable. I'll tell you what, if I like you, would you like me?
4: Well, all right.
0: Fine. Now we like each other, right?
4: Right. But you know something?
0: What?
4: I liked you better when I hated you.
0: Well, I don't really care if people hate me as long as they think I'm lovable. Now, where were we?
4: Well, we want to bet you some more money. My daddy's still got $40 left.
5: Snooks, no.
4: But I saw you take it out of Mommy's pocket.
0: Your mummy sounds like she's got a great pocket. Wouldn't mind reaching in there myself sometime.
5: Please, Mr. Marks, you should have a little respect for my wife.
0: I do. I have very little respect for her. Particularly since I've gotten a load of you two. Now, let's proceed.
4: All right. I want to ask you a question, and we'll bet $40.
5: Snooks!
0: Oh, you're going to ask me a question?
4: Yes, I am. And I'll bet you $40.
0: Little does she know that I have her in my power. For I am the master of the quiz, and soon I shall have all her money.
4: Are you ready for the question, mister?
0: Okay.
4: All right. First pronounce the word T-O.
0: T-O? Two.
4: Right.
0: This is like taking money from a baby.
4: Now pronounce T-W.
0: Two.
4: Now pronounce the second day of the week.
0: Second day of the week. Just a moment. Now, this is the one with the catch in it. She wants me to say Tuesday. But the correct way to say it is Tuesday. But I'm sure she always says Tuesday. So if I say Tuesday, she'll say I'm wrong, because it's Tuesday. So I'll say Tuesday.
4: Wrong, we win.
0: Tuesday.
4: Wrong, we win.
0: Wait a minute, I say Tuesday.
4: Wrong again. The second day of the week is Monday. Take the money, Daddy. We win.
3: Groucho, our next contestants are an actress and an orchestra leader. Miss Tallulah Bankhead and Mr. Meredith Wilson, meet Groucho Marx.
0: Welcome to Your Bet Your Life. An actress, Miss Tallulah Bankhead. That's a rather unusual name, isn't it?
2: Which one, Tallulah or Bankhead?
0: I mean the miss, an attractive girl like you, not married.
2: I am married to the Führer.
0: Well, congratulations. May all your dressing rooms be little ones. With running water, preferably. That's an Indian I used to know. Are you, are you a movie actress?
2: I'm an actress of the legitimate theater, the theater of Helen Hayes, Lynn Fontanne, Catherine Cornell.
0: Well, we have a few great actresses in the movies, too. Livia de Havilland, Greer Garson, and, tell me, when have you seen as great an actress as Betty Davis in All About Eve?
2: Every morning when I brush my teeth.
0: Well, What I started to ask you was, what play were you ever in?
2: What play? Why, I have been in Let Us Be Gay, The Little Foxes, The Green Hat, A Cardboard Lover, Lady of the Camellias, Rain, Private Lives.
3: Pretty long title of a play. No wonder it closed. Tell me, Miss Bankhead, while you're out here in Hollywood, why don't you try going into the movies?
2: I have been in movies. I made a picture called Lifeboat.
0: Lifeboat? With Raft?
2: I'm your guest. I laugh politely.
0: Mr. Wilson, let me get to you. You're an orchestra leader?
6: Mm-hmm.
0: Just what instrument couldn't you master that made you become an orchestra leader?
6: Well, most all of them, I guess.
0: Well, where did you start your career as an orchestra leader?
6: Oh, well, I started out originally in a little town in Iowa. Mason City, Iowa, to be exact.
0: Well, a lot of great orchestra leaders started out in small towns. There was Abe Lyman of Illinois. Later became president, I hear.
6: That must have been before Petrillo.
0: Everything has been before Petrillo. Yes, I guess so. Miss Bankhead, let's get back to that Broadway play, the one with the long title.
2: That was not one play. Those plays represent my career in the theater. Great plays by great playwrights who were gracious enough to make me the star of their work, and for whom I toured this country over. Acclaimed by the critics, feted by the public in every town and hamlet who packed the theater to the rafters to see my performances. Except Sepulpra, Oklahoma.
0: That is certainly a novel pronunciation. What happened there, Miss Bankhead?
2: Betty Davis.
0: Oh, tell me, Miss Bankhead, do you think I could be an actor in the theater?
2: Anyone can become an actor, I suppose, but to be great, one must suffer. I had to wrestle with every part I master. I've had to wrestle with every emotion known to man.
0: Is there any method by which you can learn this acting profession?
2: Well, I use the Stanislavski method.
0: Stanislavski?
2: Konstantin Stanislavski.
0: Oh, yes, good wrestler, that Stanislavski. How about you and me doing a little wrestling? I mean, a little scene from something and see if I have any acting talent.
2: Well, very well. What do you know?
0: Oh, not much. What do you know?
2: What I mean is, are you familiar with the lines from any great plays?
0: Just some of the actresses. No, well, I know... I know, come up and see me sometime.
2: Oh, no, dear. Well, we'll improvise. I do this quite often. It's great training. But now, we set the scene in a drawing room in London. Penelope, the wife, is telling Cyril, the husband, that she has fallen out of love with him and is leaving him for someone else. English drawing room drama. Are you ready?
7: Quite.
2: So, Cyril, you remember when we first decided to get married? We said there should be one of us tar the other. That will not tell the other.
7: Quite.
2: Cyril, I'm telling you now, I'm tired.
7: Quite.
2: I'm leaving you.
7: Quite.
0: This is the quietest part I ever had.
2: Cyril, I have found happiness elsewhere, but you, my pet, what will become of you?
0: Oh, don't worry about me, old girl. I shall probably end it all by leaping into the Thames River.
2: Oh, Mr. Marks, it's pronounced Thames River.
0: That's for the stomach, isn't it?
2: I shall leap into the Thames River.
0: Look, you jump in the river you like, and I'll jump in the one I like. Well, enough of this one-night stuff. Let's play You Bet Your Life. Wilson, you can wake up now.
6: Oh, I started out in Mason City, Iowa, and I was...
0: Now we're ready to play You Bet Your Life. And I see you've chosen first names of famous movie stars. I'll give you the last name. You supply the first name. Now, how much are you going to bet on the first question?
6: We'll bet the whole 20. Okay, Miss Bankhead?
2: Press on, Meredith.
0: Are you referring to his pants? Okay, for $20. What's his first name? His last name is Raines.
6: Claude.
0: Right, Claude Raines.
2: That's exactly what I was going to say, my pet. You took the word right out of my mouth.
0: Okay, you now have $40. How much will you bet?
6: $40.
0: For $40, her last name was Palmer.
6: Lily.
0: That's right. Lily Palmer.
2: Exactly what I was going to say, my sweet. You see, you beat me to it by just...
0: And how much will you bet now? You have $80.
6: I bet you $80.
0: All right, for $80, his last name is Clift.
6: Montgomery.
0: Correct, Montgomery Clift. You now have $160.
2: I was about to say that, Mr. Wilson. You're too quick for me.
6: All right, you take the next one. Let's bet the whole thing.
2: All right.
0: Very well. All right, now for $320, the movie actor whose last name is Stewart. What's his first name?
2: I know, James.
0: I'm sorry, you lose. It's Thames.

0: For our next couple, Groucho, we selected from our audience a plantation owner and a young singer, Mr. Ezio Pinza, Miss Jane Powell. Folks, beat Groucho Marx.
1: A plantation owner and a young singer. Miss Powell, you're the plantation owner?
2: No, I'm the young singer.
3: I am the plantation owner.
1: Oh, do you plant taters and do you plant cotton?
3: I do.
1: I now pronounce you Old Man River. Now, Miss Powell, what does a pretty girl like you do for a living?
2: I work for MGM.
1: I can't hear you. Would you mind stepping a little closer to the microphone? On second thought, forget the microphone. Just step a little closer to the quizmaster.
2: Well, which is which?
1: Well, the microphone... The microphone has more holes in the head. Now, Miss Powell, as you know, this is a quiz program. So, what are you doing after the show?
2: I'm busy.
1: Let me put it this way. I can get you into pictures.
2: Oh, I'm already in pictures.
1: Well, let me put it this way. Can you get me into pictures?
3: I am a plantation owner.
1: Haven't you sold that thing yet? Oh, yes. Do you plant taters and do you plant cotton?
3: That's right.
1: Well, them that plants them are soon forgotten. So let's forget about you and get back to Miss Powell. Miss Powell, how old are you?
2: 19.
1: You call that old? Which brings us to Mr. Pinza. Is that the way you pronounce it?
3: That is right. Ezio Pinza.
1: How's that again?
3: Ezio. E-Z-I-O. Ezio. Pinza. P as in Peter. I-N-Z-A. Ezio Pinza.
1: Tommy, Tom, you must have had a very... You must have had a very interesting background. Now, tell us something about yourself. Don't you think Miss Powell is a beautiful girl?
3: Yes, I do. But I thought you wanted to talk about my background.
1: Well, with a background like Miss Powell standing around, we should talk about yours. Oh, well, what is your background? How'd you start out?
3: I started out in Italy as a professional bicycle rider. Then I was with the opera in Milano. Then I went to the Metropolitan Opera in New York. And then I became plantation owner in South Pacific.
1: Couldn't hold a job, eh? Well, all right now. We're ready to play You Bet Your Life. I see you have chosen songs for your category. Cowards. Now, you have $20 between you to bet. Miss Powell has 17, and Tom, you have 3. Now, I'll sing the beginning of a song, and you have to finish it. Ready? How much of your 20 will you bet?
2: We'll bet $10.
1: Very well. For $10, sing the rest of the song that starts out this way. One.
2: Is that all you're going to sing up?
1: That's all. One. And no hints from the audience, please.
3: I know what that is.

0: No, I'm sorry, but that's the wrong answer to the song that starts with one. The song I was thinking of was Wonder Who's Kissing Her Now. Now you have $10 left. How much of the 10 do you want to bet?
1: All of it.
0: All right, finish the song that starts with Sweet.
1: Sweet?
0: That's right, Sweet.
1: Oh, I've got it.

0: Pato, come over here. I love you, Billy.
1: No, I'm sorry, but you're wrong. You're wrong.
2: Wrong? But what is the song that starts with sweet?
1: What's that?
2: What is the song that starts with sweet?
1: She can't wait until she gets back. I'm sorry, but you're wrong. I'm going to keep saying that.
2: Wrong? But what is the song that starts with sweet?
1: Candy and cake. I'm sorry you lost all your money, but for being such good sports, I'm going to give you each a DeSoto Plymouth car and a lifetime supply of money. Better luck next time.
0: Come over here, Groucho. For an hour and a half, you've been bouncing through this show, darling.
1: I hope your check doesn't do the same.
0: You say I don't know about you.
1: I don't know about you, but the rest of my script is blank white paper.
0: Yes, we're a little short.
1: Yes, we're a little short, folks, so hello. I could fill in here. Would you like to have me sing another song?
0: Oh, no, my pet, I don't think so.
1: You don't like my singing?
0: Well, you must admit that singing is not your fort.
1: I wish Knox were my fort.
0: Well, that's the sort of thing you do best, Groucho, jokes. You've heard the old saying, shoemaker sticks to your last.
1: No, how does it go?
0: Well, that's it, though. It means you should stick to what you do best.
1: I see. What are you doing after the show?
0: Darling, you don't seem to understand. I mean, you're a divine comedian, but your singing voice really, Groucho.
1: I wasn't going to bring this up, but as long as we have blank white paper here, I heard you sing on the show last week.
0: Oh, do you mean when I sang Give My Regards to Broadway?
1: I've got news for you. Broadway refused them. And Herald Square turned them down, too. Now, don't go talking about my voice. How about your voice?
0: Just a minute, Costello. Critics everywhere...
1: Have you been at it all this time?
0: I certainly have. Everywhere they've said that I have a sterling voice.
1: Flatware, eh?
0: Me flat?
1: Okay, meet me at Me Flat right after the show.
0: After all, darling, I just wrote an article on music in this month's Flair magazine. An article about Louis Armstrong. Why should I discuss music with you?
1: I started out with the Metropolitan Opera Company in New York. A prize in each and every package, and if you hold a little ring after the light...
0: Well, I'll leave it to Meredith Wilson. He should know. He's a musician. Meredith, my sweet, come here. Tell me the truth. Now, what did you think of my singing last week? Be brutally frank.
3: Brutal.
0: Well, darling, if you'd only played in the right key.
3: Well, if you'd let me have your key.
0: I give my key to no man.
3: Well, Miss Bankhead, how can I play the song for you if I don't know what key it's in?
0: Well, no one has ever complained of my voice before. I wish you'd hear me in the shower.
1: And this is the dame who'd give her a key to no man.
0: Now, do me a favor, Meredith. Would you ask your orchestra if they would play Give My Regards to Broadway? I want to sing it again right now. Now, just to prove a point to Mr. Moss.
3: Certainly. Gentlemen, would you play Give My Regards to Broadway for Miss Bankhead? She wants to sing it again to prove a point to Mr. Marks.
4: Oh, no.
0: Boys, for me.
4: All right, darling.

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0: darlings, until next week, when you'll come to see you from the Citizen of New York.
1: Good night. Groucho Marx appeared tonight through the courtesy of the DeSoto Plymouth Steelers of America. 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

0: As we look in at the Nelson household at 1847 Rogers Road, the entire family, Ozzie, Harriet, 8-year-old David, and 5-year-old Ricky, are at the dinner table. As our scene opens, Harriet is giving David one of those David eat your spinach looks as she says,
1: David, eat your spinach.
2: But I don't like spinach, Mother.
3: Now, David, let's not have any more of this nonsense. If you don't eat your spinach, you don't get any dessert, that's all.
2: What are we having for dessert, Mom?
1: Stewed prunes, but eat your spinach anyway.
3: Look at little Ricky. He's eating his.
2: Well, you can't go by him, Pop. He eats rubber bands, too.
3: David, will you please give me a chance to relax a little? I've got a pretty important evening ahead of me.
2: Is it something you can talk about in front of us kids?
1: Oh, sure, David. Your father's just been initiated into a secret organization tonight.
2: Gosh, another one, Pop?
1: That was exactly my reaction, David. It isn't enough that your father is a member of 6 or 7 lodges already. Now he has to...
3: Please, Harriet. After all...
2: What's the name of this one, Pop?
3: David, the name of an organization is comparatively unimportant.
1: Hey, come to think of it, you didn't tell me either. What is the name of it?
3: Harriet, you judge an organization by its members, by its background, and by its good fellowship.
1: Ozzie, what is the name of the organization?
3: The Amiable and Antique Order of Prehistoric Monsters.
1: Goodness, dear, this is getting to be a little frightening. You're already an elk, a moose, and an eagle. Now you're going to be a monster.
3: Okay. Now tell me I've got a good head for it, and we'll all laugh.
1: Well, it certainly seems silly to go through some bruising initiation just to be greeted as a fellow monster.
3: Harriet, I don't know all the rules of the lodge, but I don't think I'm allowed to let you say that. Anyway, the new members are not called monsters. They're called unicorns.
1: Unicorns?
3: That's right, and if I have sufficient fortitude to withstand the rigorous ordeal of initiation, I will emerge a full-fledged unicorn. Junior grade, of course.
2: What's a unicorn, Dad?
3: Well, it's an animal, and it looks like a horse, has a horn coming out of its forehead.
2: And you want to be one?
3: No. David, we just use that as a symbol. Now, the unicorn is a mythical animal that was said to live in herds of about 40 or 50. They lived in caves, and they're now extinct.
2: 50 animals in one cave. No wonder they, David, eat your spinach.
3: You know, Harriet, I think you'd feel different about my joining this organization if you realized how much tradition there is behind it.
1: Oh, I don't really mind, dear.
3: For thousands of years, brother unicorns all over the world have been exchanging the hand clasp of good fellowship.
2: Do they have a secret handshake?
3: Oh, of course. I'll learn it tonight. Then when someone gives me the handshake, that's how I can tell he's a unicorn.
2: Isn't it easier to tell by the horn on his forehead?
3: Well, we don't really wear horns on our forehead, David.
2: Oh, that's good. I was wondering where you'd put your hat. Well, good luck, Pop.
3: He's a good little guy, all right.
1: The only thing that has me worried, dear, is aren't these initiations awfully physical? Don't they beat you with paddles and stuff?
3: Well, I suppose so, but whatever they have to offer, well, I'll just have to take it. If I'm to be accepted as a unicorn.
1: Well, you're the one who's doing it. I'll tell Gloria we've finished dinner.
2: Oh, Gloria! Gloria!
4: Did you call me, Mrs. Nelson?
1: Yes, Gloria, I did. We're all finished dinner.
4: Going to the movies tonight.
1: I'm afraid not, Gloria, now that we have a unicorn in the house.
4: I do my best, Mrs. Nelson. They must come from the house next door.
3: I think I'd better come to the rescue here, Gloria. To put it plain as possible, I'm going to join a lodge.
4: Oh, I see. A lodge what?
3: Now, Gloria, I'm becoming a member of a lodge. You know, sort of a club.
4: Oh, that's nice. I'm interested in joining clubs. What advantages does this club offer?
3: Gloria, all the members of this club are men.
4: What other advantages?
3: You don't understand, Gloria. This club is interested in men only.
4: Well, so am I.
1: Now, Gloria, they don't allow women to join.
4: Oh, well, it's just, well. already belong to three clubs, the Book of the Month, Automobile, and Lonely Heart.
1: That must keep you plenty busy.
4: Oh, yes. My favorite is the Lonely Heart.
1: Oh, have you met any interesting people there?
4: Oh, there's some very nice people who belong. Like, for instance, Humphrey Bogart.
3: Humphrey Bogart?
4: Of course, he belongs under another name, Willie Hinkle.
3: Oh.
4: I was corresponding with him, and I didn't know he was really Humphrey Bogart until he sent me his picture.
3: Oh, Gloria, that couldn't be Humphrey Bogart.
4: Oh, yes, it was. Because he wanted my picture, so I sent him one of Lauren Bacall, and he married her.
3: Oh.
1: Well, Gloria, why didn't you send one of your own pictures to the Lonely Hearts Club?
4: Oh, I did. But they sent it right back. They said they weren't that lonely.
3: Gloria, I can tell by your conversation that the big interest in your life is romance.
4: Well, not exactly, Mr. Nelson. But just once, I would like to walk into a dance and have everybody say, "Who is it?" instead of, "What is it?" Well, I'll see you later.
3: Hey, you know, I'd better get moving or I'm going to miss this initiation completely.
1: Well, good luck, Darren. Ozzy, please be careful, won't you?
3: Okay, and get that worried look off your face. My insurance is all paid up.

0: Oh, I wonder what they're really going to do to me at this initiation. Well, I'll find out in a little while, I guess.
1: Oh, hello, Mr. Nelson. Going somewhere?
0: Oh, hello there. Yes, I am, Emmy Lou.
1: But, Mr. Nelson, where are you going without Mrs. Nelson? You don't have to answer that if you don't want to, Mr. Nelson, and I'll understand. I just finished reading a beautiful story about a man who used to sneak out on his wife, but little did he know that she had a private detective following him.
0: Emmy Lou, I have bad news for you. Mrs. Nelson knows exactly where I'm going.
1: Oh, does she really?
0: Yeah, I hate to let you down like this, but I'm going over to the lodge hall. I'm being initiated tonight into the amiable and antique order of prehistoric monsters.
1: Oh, how positively thrilling. Mm-hmm. And do you know something? I think you'll make an absolutely fascinating monster.
0: Thanks, I guess.
1: Gosh, I hope they don't hurt you, Mr. Nelson.
0: Oh, I think I'll survive, Emmy Lou. I'm afraid Mrs. Nelson thinks it's going to be too tough for me, though. She doesn't seem to think I'm very rugged.
1: Oh, you must be mistaken. Every woman tries to believe that her husband is the bravest and strongest in the world. It's just that it's harder for Mrs. Nelson.

0: knocketh on that door.
1: A brother who accompanieth a lowly worm who desireth the great honor of admittance into the amiable and antique order of prehistoric monsters.
2: That's very impressive.
1: Silence!
0: I command that the door be opened by Brother Triceratops.
3: Where is the lowly worm who desires to enter our sanctum?
1: Right here, Excellency.
3: Is it you who knocketh and desireth admittance? Is it you who knocketh and desireth admittance?
2: Well, yes, I guess so.
3: You understand, do you not, O worm, that you are begging to be admitted into an organization that was founded 194,201,945 years ago?
2: Yes, I understand it.
3: It is well. The amiable and antique order of prehistoric monsters was started when the first two hunks of animal life crawled out of the Paleozoic ooze and shook hands as they shared the first bit of dry mud on Earth. From this friendly meeting was formed this, the greatest of all organizations of brotherly friendship. Are you ready for our membership test?
2: Yes, sir.
3: Remove his blindfold, Brother Diplodocus.
1: It is as you have commanded, almighty Tyrannosaurus Rex.
2: Hello, fellas.
0: Silence!
2: Okay, I'm ready to be tested. Get the paddle out and begin using it. All I ask is that you throw a little water on when my pants start smoking.
3: Oh, no. That is not the way we test. Anyone can stand physical pain, particularly weak-minded person.
2: Uh-oh.
3: But we have something more difficult in mind.
2: Whatever it is, I'm ready to go through with it.
3: Good. We believe that our test will prepare you to continue happily through life, for it requires great fortitude, self-discipline, and above all, the ability to be amiable and agreeable. So your test is that you must agree with everything that everyone says until 5 o'clock tomorrow afternoon.
2: Oh, that's it.
0: Silence!
2: Excuse me.
3: I think you will find it difficult. Many men have taken the test, but very, very few have ever passed it. I, the mighty Tyrannosaurus Rex, of the amiable and antique order of prehistoric monsters, have spoken. Okay, fellas, bring on the beer and sandwiches.
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5: American industry is getting into full stride. 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The miraculous television set, the new refrigerator with all its scientific innovations, and yes, the lovely silver plate you've so fervently desired, so patiently waited for, 1847 Rogers Brothers silver plate. And when it is again available, and that will be soon, you'll see that all we've been saying about 1847 Rogers Brothers is unmistakably true. You'll see that 1847 Rogers Brothers is America's finest silver plate. That there is nothing in silver plate that can surpass its rich, heartwarming luster, its exquisite and imaginative patterns. You'll see that the high-raised, deeply etched ornamentation of 1847 silver plate does give it a look of rich, solid silver. It's all we've told you about, all our many friends have told you about. Silver plate to enrich your home. 1847 Rogers Brothers silver plate. Presenting those four lovely singing stars, the famous King Sisters.
6: I would gather stars out of the blue.

0: Now, let's get back to Ozzie and Harriet and see what's going on at 1847 Rogers Road. Ozzie's initiation into the lodge last night was a little different than he anticipated. As our scene opens, he's talking on the telephone, checking his instructions with the chairman of the initiation committee.
1: What's that? Yes, sir. Okay, I'll repeat them back. As my final test of friendliness and congeniality, I am to be friendly to everyone and to agree absolutely with everything everybody says until 5 o'clock this afternoon. Okay, thank you, sir. Goodbye. What a cinch. I can do this stand on my head. All I gotta do is agree with everything everybody says. Nothing to it.
2: Ozzie!
1: Coming, dear. Goodbye.
2: My goodness, what have you been doing? We're practically finished breakfast.
1: Oh, I'm sorry, dear. I've been talking on the phone. I can't tell you what it's about, either. It's secret stuff regarding the lodge. And how is my beautiful wife this morning?
2: Well, Ozzie, you needn't be sarcastic just because I haven't done my hair yet.
1: But I wasn't... Well, yes, Harriet, dear. It's a lovely morning, isn't it?
2: Too cool for me.
1: Yes, come to think of it, it's cool, very cool, terribly cool.
2: Well, it isn't terribly cool.
1: No, of course not. Not terribly cool, just medium cool.
2: Care for some oatmeal?
1: No, I don't. Yes. I'd love some.
2: You'd love some? But, Ozzie, you said the other day you don't like oatmeal.
1: Yes.
2: Yes, what?
1: Yes, I don't like oatmeal.
2: But if you really want some, here's a nice heaping bowl full. Morning, Mother. Morning, Dad.
1: Oh, good morning, David.
2: Hot out today, isn't it, Dad?
1: Yes, it is, David.
2: Ozzie, I thought you said it was cold.
1: It seems to be getting hot and cold and flat. Did you have your breakfast, David?
3: Long ago. I just came in to ask you if I could buy a football.
1: Why, yes, David.
3: Gee, thanks. Oh, Ozzie, don't you think David is too young to play football?
1: He certainly is.
3: Oh, Dad, can't I play football?
1: Why, sure.
2: But, Ozzie, isn't it too dangerous for him to play football?
1: It sure is.
2: But I can buy the football.
1: Yes, David.
2: Ozzie, are you crazy?
1: Yes, dear.
3: I don't know if he's crazy or not, Mother, but I like him better this way.
1: Oh, what a kid. Well, there at last I finished the oatmeal.
2: Care for another helping?
1: Yes, dear.
2: Tell me, dear, did the initiation go well last night?
1: Oh, yes, fine, thanks.
2: Well, that's nice. Ozzie, I want to ask a little favor of you.
1: Uh-oh.
2: You remember that nice fur jacket that I looked at 2 months ago?
1: Oh, yes, I remember it very well.
2: It was beautiful, wasn't it?
1: Well, it was lovely, but do you remember the price tag there?
2: Uh-huh. Wasn't much at all, was it?
1: No, not at all.
2: Well, darling, would it be all right if I went down and bought it today?
1: Yes, dear.
2: More oatmeal?
1: Yes, dear.
2: Oh, and another thing. Dear, as long as you're going to be home today, don't you think it'd be nice if you'd rake the leaves up and mow the lawn and trim the hedge and clean up that mess in the basement?
1: But, Harriet...
2: Don't you agree with me, dear?
1: Yes, I agree with you, dear.
2: Oh, and I...
1: Let's play a game.
2: What kind of a game?
1: Let's play a game where nobody talks.
2: But I wanted to
1: ask... The first one who talks is a rotten egg.
2: Ozzie, what's the matter with you? Aren't you feeling well? What you need is to get your strength back. Here, you better have some more oatmeal.
1: Thanks, loads. Harriet, do you have any cotton batting in the house?
2: Well, yes, dear. Why?
1: I want to stuff it in my ears.
2: Ozzie, what's wrong with your ears?
1: Nothing. I just don't want to lose the oatmeal.
2: Well, I'll see you later, dear. I want to get this shopping done, and I know you have plenty to do.
1: Oh, yes.

0: Oh, hello, dear. When did you get back from town?
1: Oh, about 10 minutes ago.
0: Well, I finished the mowing.
1: Oh, but dear, look at all those ridges you left in the lawn.
0: Okay, dear, I'll do it over again.

0: mow the lawns, burn the leaves, clip the hedge. Yes, yes, yes, until 5 o'clock. I'm lucky if I live until 5 o'clock.
1: Hey,
0: Abby! Oh, no, not that laughing hyena. How can I possibly be agreeable with him?
1: Hey, Abby!
0: Oh, hello, Harry.
1: And you were the guy who said he knew how to get out of working around the yard. Hey, I bet the little woman finally grabbed you and made you work. Oh, this is killing me.
0: I count on that, Harry.
1: Hey, look out with those hedge clippers. Get away from me.
0: I won't hurt you, Harry. I like you.
1: Now look out.

0: finish mowing the lawn and clipping the hedge and raking the leaves and cleaning the basement?
1: Yes, dear.
0: Will you answer the door?
1: Yes, dear.
2: Ah, señor, yo no puedo vivir más porque tú eres un muchacho muy caballero, my little hot tamale.
1: Gosh, I'm awfully sorry. I don't believe I've had the pleasure of meeting you.
2: Oh, why, Mr. Jackson, how can you say such a thing, you naughty boy? Don't you remember me, Rosita Hacienda?
1: Well, I...
2: Now you remember me, don't you? Didn't we have a wonderful time last night, Mr. Jackson?
1: Mr. Jackson, my name is...
2: You know something? You look very different in the daytime. Oh, but of course you have shaved off your mustache.
1: Yes.
2: You are Mr. Jackson?
1: Yes, Andrew Jackson, George. Yes.
2: Wasn't it a wonderful evening? We did the rumba. We did the samba. We did the conga. We did the bomba. A jinga, jinga, bomba.
3: For goodness sakes, what's going on here? It sounds like a whole porch is caving in. Who's this?
1: Well, this is Senorita Hacienda. Senorita, this is my wife,
3: Harriet.
1: Harriet.
2: Your wife?
3: Did you say Senor Hacienda?
2: Oh, how can her name be Hacienda? Hacienda's a house.
1: Well, that's what she's built like. Oh, that's...
2: Oh, your husband is such a gay fellow. Ah, we had a wonderful time last night. Didn't we, my little hot top Molly?
3: Well, Ozzy, did you?
1: Yes. But, Harriet, I'm sure you must understand there is a very reasonable explanation for this, don't you? I'm sure you understand that, don't you, dear? I don't like the tone of what you're not saying.
2: I hope I have not made a mistake. I had a nice time last night with somebody. We did the rumba.
1: Oh, no.
2: We did the samba.
1: No.
2: We did the conga.
1: Yes, I know.
2: We did the bomba.
1: But,
2: I think that's it.

0: whistle.
1: The 5 o'clock whistle. I made it.
0: Ozzy, how would you like to help me pick some flowers?
1: No.
0: Ozzy.
1: I don't want to do anything, Harriet. You've worked me like mad today.
0: Ozzy, you're supposed to agree with everyone or you won't get in the lodge.
1: That was only until 5 o'clock. Hey, wait a minute. How did you know I was supposed to agree with everybody to get into the lodge?
0: Well, there you see.
1: So that's it. You knew I'd have to agree with you, and you took advantage of me. You worked me like a dog. I was trying to be agreeable, and you were just needling me along. Oh, Harry.
0: Sometimes I'm just a fiend.
1: Well, how did you know about it? Did the Lodge brothers tell you?
0: No, dear, you did.
1: I did?
0: Mm-hmm. I suppose I should have told you this a long time ago, but... Well, I'll let you in on a little secret, dear. You talk in your sleep.
1: Really? How long have I been doing this?
0: Ever since we were first married.
1: Gosh, I suppose I make up a lot of silly stuff.
0: On the contrary, you're very interesting.
1: Well, I imagine this must get awfully annoying to you, me talking in my sleep.
0: No, dear, I don't mind it when you talk in your sleep. But it does annoy me a little when you just lie there and chuckle.
1: Just think, all this happened as a result of my being initiated into a secret lodge.
0: Yep.
1: Well, there's one nice thing, though, dear. You can always say that for one whole day, you were married to a husband who was sweet, kind, completely agreeable, and generous. It must have been wonderful.
0: Ozzy.
1: Mm-hmm.
0: I have a TL for you.
1: What is it, dear?
0: I like you much better as your old obnoxious self.
1: Thank you, dear.
2: Ozzy and Harriet will be back in a moment. Now, back to Ozzy and Harriet.
0: Ozzy, dear.
1: Oh,
0: poor Ozzy. He certainly fell asleep in a hurry tonight. No wonder after the day he put in. He sure was a good sport about it all. I must tell him tomorrow I was only kidding about buying all those things. Oh, look at him sleeping so peacefully with that nice smile on his face.
3: Oh, Margot.
0: I wonder what he's dreaming about.
1: Jingle, jingle, boom, bye!

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4: 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Friends!

0: Poodle. What's new in the paper?
1: Oh, nothing much.
0: Oh, look. Isn't that Mrs. Viamander's picture on the society page?
1: Her.
0: Right there.
1: Oh, yes, so it is. Let's see. The annual masquerade ball to raise funds for the orphan children will be held tomorrow night at the Long Island estate of Mrs. Richard Rhinelander II. This marks the first time that Mrs. Rhinelander will supervise the affair.
0: Jane.
1: What is it, sweetie?
0: Did you know about this wonderful affair?
1: Why, yes.
0: And of course, you're going.
1: Yes, Richard's invited me. Why?
0: Oh, nothing. I'll find something to do.
1: What's that?
0: Nothing, nothing at all. I'll just sit home with a deck of cards and play some solitaire.
1: That's solitaire. Look, honey, I'm not going to have you stand there pouting. You must realize the tickets cost $100 apiece.
0: $100? Oh, it's nothing. Why, I could even get my Al to take me if I had $200.
1: Come in.
2: It's only me, Professor Kravatsky. Hello, Janie and Irma, my two little sailboats. One trim, the other lost in a fog.
1: Why, Professor?
2: Oh, excuse. Irma, I just noticed, why are you standing there looking so sad?
0: Oh, Richard's mother's giving a wonderful charity ball, and Jane won't take me.
1: Now, for goodness sake, Irma, stop making a heavy out of me. I have nothing to say about the invitation.
0: But you have influence with Richard. When a girl goes with a fellow, she can get him to do anything she wants him to.
1: Oh, is that so?
0: Yes, I have Al eating out of my hand.
1: That's only because it's for nothing.
2: No, please, girls, don't argue. Irma, resign yourself. We are not invited, so we are not invited. Although, personally, I would love to help make that affair a success, because it's for charity. Little orphans, bless them. The little puppies of humanity.
1: Hello. Oh, yes, Al. Just a minute. I'll get her. Irma, it's for you.
0: Hello, Al. Where are you? Down at the unemployment office. What, Al? You need a lawyer? Well, why? Oh, they want you to take a job? How they can make you go to work, honey. This is a free country. Oh, they say you've been getting it free long enough. Well, come over here, honey, and we'll talk about it. Goodbye.
2: Oh, that Al, you've got to hand it to him. You've got to hand it to him because he won't work for it. Right, Janie.
1: Sorry, Professor. I was lost in my thoughts about what costume I should wear at the ball. Come in.
3: Hello, girl.
1: Oh, hello, Mrs. O'Reilly. Well, look at your hair.
3: Yes, I'm wearing the new short bob. How does it look?
2: For a minute, I thought your head got caught in the electric fan.
3: Oh, hush up with you. Janie, darling, do you like it?
1: Oh, I love it. It looks so neat and so clean.
3: Yes, I always felt my face was covered up too much.
2: That is a matter of opinion.
3: No one asked you. Irma, darling, how do you like my hair? Irma, is something wrong?
0: Oh, Jane's going to Mrs. Rhinelander's charity ball, and I'll be all alone.
1: Irma, we've been all through that.
3: Oh, Janie, how I envy you. Mrs. Rhinelander's such a lovely woman, and I know it must be a worthy cause.
1: Oh, it is. And the ball is being held in the Rhinelander estate in Long Island. See, I just start shaking when I think of walking into that mansion. Imagine, 68 rooms and 40 baths.
0: 40 baths? Well, now I know why they call him the filthy rich.
3: Oh, Janie, darling, you're so lucky. I remember my first masquerade ball. I was a girl in Ireland, and at midnight I met a handsome young man. He took off my slipper and started pouring champagne into it. It held 2 quarts. The bottle, that is. And he insisted on drinking a toast to me beauty. Pretty soon we were both a little, shall I say, high.
2: If you feel it, say it.
3: Yes, and just as he was telling me how beautiful I was, some wise Alec came along and gave him a bromo seltzer. It sobered him up, and I never saw him again. My, how the years fly.
2: Yes, and it's too bad. While they were flying, they had to drag you along the ground.
4: Hiya, chicken.
0: Hello, Al, honey.
4: Well, what's the convention?
0: Oh, gosh, we're all talking about Mrs. Rhinelander's charity masquerade tomorrow night.
4: Oh, yeah. Saw the old gal's picture in the newspaper. Great Dane, that Mrs. Rhinelander.
0: Well, we could go to the ball if we had $100.
4: Chicken, nothing would give me greater pleasure than to help them kids. May be able to do so if my new deal comes through.
2: Another deal, Al? What is it this time? Stretching the ears of cats and selling them for rabbits?
4: Now, this one is money in the bank. It's a coat lining designed like a deck of cards. So if you're caught with an ace up your sleeve, you can always say your lining ripped.
5: Oh, brother.
1: Come in.
6: Hello, Jane. Company.
1: Yes, Richard. You know everybody.
6: Yes, indeed.
4: Rich, we all want to tell you how proud we are of the work your mother is doing. For the office.
6: Thank you. You see, mother just loves children.
0: Oh, so do I. When Al and I get married, we're going to have lots of children. You know, they say children are man's wealth, and I'm going to make Al a millionaire.
1: That's enough, Emma. Richard, is everything set for tomorrow?
6: Yes, yes, but Mother's a little worried.
0: Why?
6: Well, aside from the fact that the money is desperately needed, Mother wants terribly much to put this affair over. You see, last year, Mrs. Van Clive was in charge of the ball, and she raised $50,000.
1: Uh-huh.
6: Well, naturally, Mother would like to get more, because it all goes to charity, and besides, she can't tolerate Mrs. Van Clive.
1: Oh?
6: You see, she's been bragging all over town that Mother can never hope to equal her record, and Mother's determined to do it.
4: Wish one of my deals had come through. Could pitch in.
1: Al, by the time your deals come through, those orphans will be old enough to take care of themselves and their grandchildren. Well, Richard, I'm sure your mother's party will make more money than Mrs. Van Clive.
6: I hope so. See you all at the masquerade tomorrow.
0: Oh?
6: Well, certainly. You're all coming, aren't you?
4: Like to be there, Richard, but you know it's, the fiscal year. I don't want to fisk out on the boys.
2: I would like to be there too, Richard, and believe me, it's not pneumonia, but, tomorrow is my birthday, and I'll be $100 old. I mean,
3: I would come too, Mr. Rhinelander, but, well, you see, I...
6: Oh, hold it, everybody. Jane, didn't you give them their tickets?
3: Tickets? Richard, you didn't give me any tickets.
6: Oh, what's the matter with me? I've been carrying this envelope for days. Here's a ticket for each of you.
4: Let me see it. Admission, $100. With stamp paid.
6: That's right. Think you can make it now, Al?
4: Well, it is a fiscal year, but by an odd coincidence, it's also leap year. So I think I'm in a position to leap the fiscal and come to the masquerade.
6: And how about you, Professor? Why don't you escort Mrs. O'Reilly?
2: Well, I might do it, since it's for charity. She's going to be disguised anyway.
6: And here's your ticket, Irma.
0: Oh, let Al hold it. He always likes to treat me.
1: Oh, Richard, this is so sweet of you.
6: Forget it. Well, think I'll be getting back to Mother. I want to see how close she is to that $50,000 goal.
1: Well, wait a minute, Richard. I'll walk with you. I've got to see about getting a costume. And you kids better get busy, too.
4: Oh, we'll think of something.
6: So long, everybody. See you tomorrow night.
4: Bye-bye. How do you like that guy? Selling out $400 so we can have a good time at his mother's party.
3: Oh, I hope for her sake it's a big success.
0: Yes, Richard's worried about whether his mother can raise $50,000.
4: Must be a way we can make certain she does.
2: What do you mean, must be a way?
4: Well, there are many ways of raising money. Now, for instance, years ago, there was a little boy used to wake up his aunt by bringing a mouse in her room. His aunt would scream and give him a quarter to take it away. He did this every day. And years later, this was to become known in financial circles as getting the ante up.
2: Look, Al, let us not meddle in this thing.
3: Let's not ruin the affair.
2: Okay. And speaking of ruins, I think I'll go back to that wreckage I call my room.
3: I'll go along with you, Professor. I better get started on this costume right away.
2: All right, Mrs. O'Reilly. And remember, when you're finished, if I recognize you, I don't take you.
0: Time to get a costume. What shall we wear?
4: Oh, I don't know. I was thinking I might go as Robert E. Lee.
0: Nothing doing, Al. I don't want to spend a whole evening dancing with a steamboat.
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1: On, and I think it's rather effective. I am going as Marie Antoinette. Irma couldn't understand why I spent so much time fixing my hair since I was going to have my head cut off anyway. And what I went through before Al and Irma decided what costume to wear, you will never know. First, there was Al, who said...
4: Jane, you know, think I'll go as Jesse James.
1: Nothing doing, Al. You've got to wear a costume.
4: Right, Jane.
1: And then there was Irma, who kept saying, gee, I don't know what to wear. So I said, Irma, why don't you wear that green costume you wore last year? You know, when you went as a tree? And Irma said,
0: no, someone's liable to come as George Washington and chop me down.
1: Well, that was all my patience could take. So I said, Irma, you'll just have to make your own decisions. And Irma said,
0: oh, I know what. I'll wear that kitty outfit that I wore on Halloween last year, huh?
1: So the kitty costume was agreed upon, and I must say, Irma looks adorable with her two blonde braids tied in pink ribbons. If it wasn't for her figure, she could pass for six. Yes, a little schoolgirl to perfection, and I'm sure with those legs, none of the boys would ever play hooky. As for Al, Al has found the most ingenious disguise I have ever seen. He has cut a square hole in the front of his shirt so his tattoo will show, and he's coming as a television set. Nice to remember. Al.
8: Yeah, Jane?
1: Now, it was very nice of Richard to buy these tickets for us, and all of us must be on our very best behavior. Now, there'll be a number of rich people there, and I'd appreciate it very much if you would not try to sell them any of your real estate lots.
4: Well, why not?
1: Well, you see, most of them have their yachts floating right over your property.
4: So, what about oil wells?
1: No, Al. Why is it everything you deal in either has water over it or under it?
4: Look, Jane, don't worry. This is for the orphan. And I give you my word, you'll be proud of me.
1: No, that's good enough for me. Come in.
6: Hello, gang. Say, Jane, you look terrific.
1: Oh, thanks, Richard.
6: And Irma. Well, you're so cute, I feel like putting you on my lap and telling you a bedtime story.
0: Gee, kids have all the fun.
1: Well, Richard, tell me, does it look as if your mother will reach that $50,000 quota?
6: Frankly, no, Jane. It looks pretty bad. What with the flu and the weather, we'll be lucky to reach 40,000. And Mother feels so badly about it.
1: I suppose that Mrs. Van Clive will never stop gloating.
6: Well, you know, she's like that. In Mother's words, Mrs. Van Clive is an old...
0: Watch your language. There's a little girl here.
6: Sorry, little girl.
1: Well, Richard, isn't there any way we could raise more money at the party?
6: Well, once we charge $100 admission, I don't know what else we can do. Maybe we'll think of something at the house. Where's the rest of the gang?
4: Oh, the professor and Mrs. O'Reilly are putting on their costumes. Why don't you and Jane run along? We'll meet you.
6: I'd like that. Mother's so depressed, I'd like to be with her. Come on, Jane.
1: Okay.
6: See you later, kid.
0: Why do you look so sad, Al?
4: Burns me up, chicken. For an affair to help orphans, they can't get up enough dough. And on top of that, a swell gal like Mrs. Reinhardt is going to be ridiculed by that Van Clive day.
0: Well, what can we do about it?
4: Got to see that the dough is raised. And there's only one man who can help us.
0: Who, Al?
4: Who else but... Hello, Jill. Al, got a problem. Gonna mingle with the rich tonight. How do I get money from them? Huh? No, Joe, it's gotta be with their permission. Yeah, this is for charity. Orphans. Well, you don't say, Joe. You were an orphan yourself, huh? Well, what happened to your parents? Oh, an accident. They died while listening to the chamber music? Oh, gas chamber music. Well, Joe, then you know what it means to help these kids. Yeah, how do I get them to shell out? Great idea, Joe. Thanks a million. Goodbye, noble friend. Chicken, for once, Joe has come through.
0: Come in.
4: Hello, little girl. Is your mother... Oh, it's Irma. Oh, Irma, you look like a little doll.
0: Well, thank you. Do you think I can pass for six?
4: Sure, just be yourself. How do you like my costume, Al?
8: Well, what are you supposed to be?
4: Can't you guess?
0: I know. A rag picker.
4: Oh, yeah, that's right. Professor, where'd you get all that miserable, dirty old rag?
2: Well, yesterday, Mrs. O'Reilly gave me new drapes for my window.
4: Oh. I see. You're wearing the old drapes.
2: No, Al, the new drapes.
0: Well, wait, Mrs. O'Reilly.
2: Oh, don't mention her. She's furious. Oh, there she's gone.
0: Come in, Mrs. O'Reilly.
9: Hello, everybody.
4: Hey, Mrs. O'Reilly, what a swell get-up. With that broom and that hair over your eyes, you're a perfect witch.
9: Thank you, Al. And as for you, Professor Kropotkin...
2: Mama, take it easy, Mrs. O'Reilly.
0: What's wrong?
9: He insulted me. That's what he did.
4: What'd he say?
2: I didn't say anything.
9: Oh, no. I spend hours getting this witch's costume on. And then when he sees me, he says, it's getting late. Why don't you put on a costume?
4: Look, got no time for personal grudges. Mrs. Reinhardt is in trouble, and we've got to come to the rescue.
8: She hasn't raised enough money.
4: No, 10 G's short of what Mrs. Van Clive did last year.
9: Oh, glory be, and all those poor orphans in such need. What can we do to help, Al?
4: Got just the idea that we'll put this party across. Where do you find the biggest crowds spending money?
0: At Coney Island.
4: Right. Now, here's what we do. We go to the...
10: Oh, there you are, Mrs. Rhinelander. Charming ball.
11: Thank you, Mrs. Van Clive. Are you having fun?
10: Yes. Wonderful idea of yours to have this intimate gathering instead of that tremendous turnout I had at my charity ball last year.
11: Really?
10: Yes. Of course, you won't make nearly enough to take care of the poor little children. But perhaps next year the committee will realize their mistake and put me in charge of the ball again.
11: You're so nice.
10: Well, I'll try to amuse myself. Where could I get a Manhattan? I'm so thirsty.
11: Right over there at the bar. And you won't need any bitters in your Manhattan. Just smile.
10: Oh, you're so clever, Mrs. Rhinelander. Well, you probably think of something amusing to tell the kiddies when they're told they have to sleep 8 in a bed because you couldn't raise the money. Toodaloo.
6: Hello, Mother.
11: Oh, Richard. And Jane, you look lovely, dear.
10: Thank you.
6: What's the matter, Mother? You're shaking.
11: Oh, I've just had a word with Mrs. Van Clive, my well-wisher. Oh, Richard, perhaps I've been a fool. Maybe I shouldn't have undertaken the responsibility of the ball.
6: Well, Mother, you did your best. Jane, do you mind if I have this dance with my mother?
11: I think it would be wonderful, Richard.
6: Come on, Mother. Get your mind off Mrs. Van Clive. This should be a nice waltz coming up.
11: Oh, I'd give anything to put this party across.
6: Hey! The program says a waltz, but they're playing a conga.
0: They're forming a conga line. They're all following the leader.
11: The leader? That's Al.
0: Where is he taking them?
11: Oh, my goodness, he's breaking up my party.
0: Mrs. Rhinelander, I don't know how to apologize.
11: Oh, he's taking them all into the library. What's he up to?
0: I'm afraid to look. But I had to look, and I still can't believe my eyes. In front of me is Coney Island. Yes. Al, Irma, the professor, and Mrs. O'Reilly have turned the library into a miniature midway. Al is working the shell game. Now, I know the man. I know the man who's trying to guess under what shell appears. Last year, this man was in Who's Who. 10 more minutes with Al in the shell game, and this man will be listed in the 50 neediest cases. Al is speaking.
4: That will be $10 more you have lost to me, friend. And I sort of resent your remark that this seems like a dishonest game. Let's try something else. Take a card. There, that's fine. Let me see. Oh, king. Now, only an ace can beat that. I shall draw. How do you like that? It's an ace.
6: Oh, I just can't understand it. I never seem to win.
0: Oh, Al.
4: Yeah, chicken?
0: You better sweep up. A lot of aces are falling out of your coat.
4: Hold it, chicken. Mister, this young lady is just joking. She knows I run an honest game, don't I? Miss.
0: Well, Al, I thought you were just going to be the barber here.
4: The barber?
0: Yeah, he told me he's going to clip everyone who came here.
4: Come on, chicken.
0: Al, why are you dragging me?
4: The gentleman may misunderstand, and I want to give this dough to Mrs. Langman.
0: Well, look, it's the professor. Hello, Professor.
12: 10 bucks now, Emma. Here comes another customer.
0: Pardon me, do you tell fortune?
12: Oh, certainly. Your name, madam?
0: Mrs. Van Clive.
12: Aha, I see. Let me see your palm, please. Oh, I see a sparkling future. Happiness, gaiety, laughter. And then you get hit by a truck.
0: Oh, my goodness.
12: You are swinging between life and death. Only one doctor can save you.
0: What's his name?
12: A professional seeker. It cost you $50 to find out.
0: And here's the $50. What's his name?
12: Who do you go to now?
0: Dr. Jones.
12: He's a good man. Keep going. Till next time.
0: Not enough. Over in the right-hand corner are two booths. One is marked Lemonade, $1. The other, Kisses, $5 apiece. But they're not doing any business. Oh, no wonder. Al has made a mistake. He's got Irma selling lemonade and Mrs. O'Reilly selling kisses. Well, I'm getting out of here so fast the super chief will look like it's backing up.
6: Jane, where are you going?
0: Oh, Richard, I'm so mortified. I want to get out of here before your mother throws us all out.
6: Throws you out? Why, Jane, mother's in heaven. Al and his friends have already turned in enough money to more than pass our quota, and the guests are having so much fun they insist mother hold the ball next year.
0: You mean that, Richard?
6: Sure, Jane. Come on, let's congratulate Al. Oh, Al?
4: Yeah?
6: Hal, on behalf of my mother...
4: You don't have to say anything. We're doing it for a swell lady and a bunch of wonderful kids.
10: Oh, Al, Al.
4: They got it.
10: But one thing still bothers me. Irma, what were you doing in the lemonade booth? Weren't you supposed to sell kisses?
0: Yes, but Al said get over there in that booth and pucker up, and lemons make me pucker.
10: Well, lemons are grapefruit. What can I say except that there's never been a sweeter kid than my friend Irma.
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1: The Anderson Family.
2: I don't see why you have to buy cowboy boots to wear in the mountains, Oliver.
3: You have to wear them, Mary. If a snake strikes you, he hits the boot instead of your leg.
4: Well, what about me, Pop? I need them too, don't I?
3: Well, not necessarily. The records prove that that snakes bite more men than children.
2: I don't see why Junior can't have a pair of those boots.
3: Because they cost $25. And he'd only wear them once.
2: Oh. You're going to wear yours to work.
3: How do you like?
4: Uh-oh. Here we go again, folks.

0: This whole thing started with the difference of opinion between Oliver and Mary about some cowboy boots Oliver bought for his vacation this year. It has finally been settled that the family will go to the mountains, but only after a struggle. The first thing Mary knew about the decision was when she was driving Oliver home from work this afternoon.
1: Well, I bought a tent this afternoon.
2: A tent?
1: Sure. Gets chilly up in those mountains after dark.
2: Well, I don't see why we couldn't have just gone to the beach for a week.
1: The beach? And get trampled to death? Oh, no. The mountains are the only place left where you can stretch your legs.
2: What's in this box?
1: This? Oh, why, the fellow where I bought the tent showed me a pair of cowboy boots. Said I'd need them.
2: Need them for what? Roping mountain goats?
1: No, for riding horses if we pack in.
2: I don't know. The more I think of this mountain trip, the less I like it.
1: Oh, you'll love it when you get up there. The clear, cool air.
2: What's in this large box?
1: Oh, yeah. Just a few things. A kerchief and a plaid shirt and a pair of chaps.
2: Sounds more like you're entered in a rodeo.
1: Never mind. I'm going first class for once.
2: Maybe I'd better pick up a few things tomorrow to wear up there.
1: Pick up what? You just need slacks, and you have them, and you won't do much riding.
2: I'd like to go first class, too, Oliver.
1: Oh, I see. Now I'll hear that from now on.
2: Well, I didn't want to go in the first place. Now, I don't see any sense in going someplace you don't want to.
3: Is that you, Mom?
2: Yes, Junior.
3: Pop with you?
1: Yep.
3: Gee, what's wrong? Speeding again?
1: Oop.
3: Did you get the stuff, Pop?
1: Yeah, most of it. I couldn't get a reel.
3: Oh, I fixed that. Butch Chapman has two reels, and he'll let me use one of them.
2: Oh, that's fine.
3: Of course, I had to ask him to go with us to get the reel.
1: What? You mean you invited the Chapman boy to go?
3: Well, sure. I needed a reel, so I made a deal.
1: Well, you can unmake it. I'm not going to be responsible for anyone else on this trip.
2: Of course, you can always go wading, Junior.
3: Gee... It took me 3 hours to sell them on the idea, too.
1: Well, look, Junior, I hope you see what I mean.
3: Yeah, I guess so.
1: Yeah.
3: Gee, Pop, what's in the boxes?
1: Oh, just a couple of things I'll need.
2: That doesn't include a reel either, Junior.
1: It doesn't include a reel because I can't get one. There. See what it is now.
3: Jeepers, Pop. Cowboy boots. For me?
1: Well, no. The man only had this one pair.
2: You can wear them while your father sleeps, Junior.
3: Oh, gee, Pop.
1: I bought them because we might run across a snake. And these boots could save me from being bitten.
2: A snake wouldn't strike a Junior, I guess.
1: It's a known fact, Mary, that more men than children are bitten by snakes. Anyway, I want them for riding.
3: What's in this other box?
1: Oh, just odds and ends, odds and ends. See, a kerchief for my neck.
3: Red.
1: Well, and this flannel shirt, just plaid.
3: Kind of corny, Pop.
1: I don't care if it is.
3: If those boots are too small for you, can I wear them, Pop?
1: They're not too small.
2: Did you get any directions on how to get into them, dear?
1: Oh, that's cute. Hand them to me, Junior.
3: Here, Pop. Gee, red tops. Like a Russian dancer.
1: No cracks.
2: While your father gets into them, Junior, how about taking these packages out to the kitchen for me?
3: Oh, Mom, I want to see how Pop comes out.
1: I'll come out all right. Go on, go ahead.
3: Put on the whole outfit, Pop.
1: I may do just that.
2: Here, let me help, Oliver. They won't go on that way.
1: Well,

0: that.
1: Oh, go ahead, put them on. I'll answer the door. Oh, hello, Homer.
2: Oh, howdy, howdy. Can I come in, Mary?
1: Of course. Oliver's in the front room.
2: Yeah. You just saw him drive up.
3: Oh, it's Homer, eh? Hi.
2: Well, what on earth? Oh, me cowboy boots. Well, sir, I remember one time I had...
1: Snake bites, Homer.
2: Oh, they are, huh?
3: Yeah.
2: Oh, me cowboy boots. Let's see you walk in them.
3: I will as soon as my feet stop burning. They are a little snug, Mary. I guess they need breaking in.
2: Yeah, looks like they need another inch on the end.
1: Stand up, Oliver. Let's see how they look.
3: I don't think I can. Maybe they are a bit small, but I can break them in.
1: What's on your mind, Homer?
2: On my mind?
1: Mm-hmm.
2: Oh, yeah. See, I'm going to a club social this evening, and I can't find my hair stay. You got a little Vaseline I could use, Oliver?
3: Why, sure.
1: I don't think we have any, Oliver. You pack the lawnmower wheels with it.
3: Well, then show them where the lawnmower is.
2: I don't want no Vaseline out of a lawnmower.
1: I don't blame you, Homer. How's Martha?
2: Well, sir, pretty upset. Been talking to Mrs. Byers down the street.
3: You haven't been annoying Mrs. Byers, have you, Homer?
2: Nope. Oh, ain't never looked sideways at her. Junior around?
1: He's out and back.
3: What is it?
2: You sure you won't repeat a word of it? Huh? Hey, what are we whispering for?
3: I don't know.
2: Well, sir, if this got out, I'd be a dead duck. But Martha and me is the only one what knows this. Mrs. Byers is getting sued for a divorce.
1: Oh, no. She's a lovely woman.
2: Yep, that she is, Mary. Nice woman to talk to.
3: I thought you didn't look at her.
2: Well, I ain't. I've been pouring cement at Briggs's for 3 days now. Ain't been no place.
1: Yes, Briggs said you were working for him.
3: He said you took more cement home in your ears than you poured in the farm.
2: Oh, that ain't so. Tain't so. No truth in that at all. No, sir. Well... I guess I'll get on back home and just put some water on my hair.
3: Or just keep your cap on all evening.
2: Ooh.
1: Oh, what's wrong, Oliver?
3: Oh, these boots are killing me.
1: Well, just sit down. We'll take them off.
2: Yes, sir. Ain't nothing worse than a pair of tight shoes. Well, I guess I'll get back home. Martha will think I've been telling you about Mrs. Byers.
1: Well, don't worry about our saying anything, Homer.
2: Oh, I know you won't. Poor woman feel pretty bad. She thought anyone knew it.
3: Tell me how you come out at the social, Homer.
2: Yep, sure will. I'm going alone. Get the idea?
1: Homer isn't careful. Martha may decide that Mrs. Byers is a good idea.
3: Homer's too smart for that. Ooh, Mary, I can't stand another minute of this torture. I have to get these boots off.
1: Now what did Homer forget?
3: Well, he probably wants to know where the lawnmower is.
1: Oh, Mrs. Gunkel, won't you come in?
4: Can't stay but a minute, Mary.
3: Who is it, Mary?
1: Mrs. Gunkel, dear.
3: Oh, hiya, Gertie.
4: What's he got to be so happy about? Vacation. Come on in the front room.
1: New drape. Oh, new a couple of weeks ago.
3: How's Gus?
4: Oh, he's all right.
3: Still working?
4: He sure is. And am I glad of it.
3: Yeah, I imagine so. Probably a relief to stay home and not have to drive that bus anymore.
4: That's no job for a woman, Oliver.
1: Sit down, Gertie.
4: Well, no, I thought you were alone, so I thought I'd drop in and get your contribution for the flowers this year.
3: Does she have to be alone for that?
4: Well, no. But there was something else I wanted to mention. But this isn't the time to do it.
1: Oliver, would you go out and see what Julia's doing?
3: I will not. I can't walk.
4: Oh, bending the elbow?
1: No, tight boots.
5: Is it about Mrs. Byers?
4: Mrs. Byers? Why, how did you know?
1: How did you?
4: Well, of course, it's very much on the quiet. No one knows about it. I just dropped in to see Martha Meister.
3: And no one knows it but Martha, Homer, Mary, you, and myself. And it's early in the day yet.
4: Well, it's a good lesson to some of these husbands.
3: I don't get the connection.
4: Well, it just goes to show that women don't have to take the things they used to.
1: Bravo, Gertie.
3: You took it, Gertie.
4: That's all right. My folks live 2,000 miles from here, and Gus never does get carfare ahead. I'm no fool.
1: I wonder what Mrs. Byers will do now.
3: Okay, Mary, let Mrs. Byers solve her own problem.
4: You know, Oliver, Gus and I were talking last night, and we couldn't see what Mary ever saw in you.
3: I didn't know Gus ever got to talk.
4: Very funny. Very funny.
1: Oh, come now. Let's not be children.
4: Anything I hate is a flip and smug husband.
1: Why, Gertie, you're joking.
4: No, I'm not, Mary.
3: Well, if I bother you so much, why don't you go on your route down the street and explain to the neighbors about Mrs. Byers?
4: Oh, Oliver. What you'd expect from me, Mary. And I don't have to come here to be insulted.
3: No, you can get that anywhere. Yeah. And don't bring any more of those turkey raffle cards over here for us to punch. With a lucky number home in your own pocketbook.
4: That's all I want to hear. Gus will take it up from here. And believe me, you will be sorry.
1: Oh, come now, you're acting like children.
4: I'm not mad at you, Mary. But Oliver will certainly hear from this. Gus will be over this evening.
3: You mean you let him out after dark?
1: Oliver.
3: Let her go. All she ever does is to run people down.
1: Now she'll never speak to me again.
3: It should make you very happy.
0: Oh, my feet.
1: Why don't you just slip them off, Oliver?
3: Wait 3 minutes and they'll drop off.
1: Oh, give up. Make Junior a present of them.
3: Mary, now don't laugh.
1: Hmm?
3: But I can't get them off.
1: Can't get them off?
3: No. I think my feet have swollen in them. Oh, brother, let me lie down a while. I have to get off my feet.
1: Maybe I could just pull them off.
3: Oh, no, not now. Wait till they stop throbbing. Let me just lie down for a few minutes. Oh, brother, does it feel good to get off my feet?
1: Yes, the rest might do you good. I can't understand why you and Gertie Gunkel always have words.
3: Oh, she's just a busybody, Mary.
1: Mm.
3: There's enough trouble in the world without peddling it from door to door.
1: Well, I'll pull the shade down a bit and let you have a short nap before dinner.
3: Yeah, so swell.
1: There. Now, just put your feet on this pillow.
3: Oh, wait. I'll move them. Oh, they're burning up.
4: Mom! Hey, Mom! I just spoke to Mrs. Gunkel, and she didn't answer me.
1: Shh, your father's taking a nap.
4: What's wrong?
1: Boots too tight.
4: Oh, think I'll get them?
1: I wouldn't be surprised. Now, come on out. Be quiet and let your father sleep.
2: I feel I'm going to kill a fire.

And now, back to the Anderson family. Oliver bought some very beautiful and expensive cowboy boots for a vacation trip into the mountains. It seems that he got the boots to fit just a little too soon. And on Mary's advice, and after much struggling, including a heated argument with Gertie Gunkel, Oliver has sought his cot for respite and refuge in a short nap. He has just fallen asleep.

0: got to get these boots off.
1: Just sit on this chair, Oliver. I'll pull them off.
0: Well, hurry up. Get a razor blade. Get the scissors. Cut them off.
1: No, just hold still. I'll yank this boot off first.
0: Okay, pull.
1: Well, hang on now.
0: Wait, stop.
1: Oh, Oliver, I'm so sorry.
0: I told you to stop. Let me get a hold of this door. Now, you pull and I'll kick.
1: Okay. Got hold?
0: Yeah. Yank while I kick.
1: Kick.
0: Pull.
1: Oh, you kicked me right in the eye.
2: Did you? Oh. You brute. I saw you kick her.
0: Where?
2: In the eye.
0: I didn't do any such thing. I just...
1: Oh, my eye.
2: You scoundrel.
0: Huh?
2: You should be in jail. Mary, don't you stay with this person another minute.
0: But, Gertie, you know I didn't mean
2: yes,
0: it.
2: Yes, I know. Come on, Mary. I'll send you my lawyer. We'll see if you have to stand for being kicked around.

0: Yep, yep. What is it?
1: It's me, Oliver. I was just walking around and thought I'd stop in.
0: Well, get in quick before anybody sees you.
1: Before anyone sees me? I don't get it, Homer.
0: How's Mary?
1: Mary? Oh, that. Oh, she's fine. Things like that never bother her.
0: You mean she's used to being kicked around? Huh?
1: Kicked around?
0: Look, Oliver, I'm your friend. And I always thought you was a pretty nice fella.
1: Well, thanks, Homer.
0: I just stood up to a band of wildcats if they'd have said one word against you. But Gertie's seen it with her own eyes.
1: Oh, so that's it.
0: Yep. Me and Marthy's talked it over. And Marthy's a good woman. If she was home, I wouldn't dare let you in the house.
1: But, Homer, you know me well enough to know I wouldn't do a thing like that on purpose.
0: No, you wouldn't, eh?
1: No.
0: Well, of course, sometimes a fella kind of loses his head, and before he knowed it, he'd done something terrible.
1: But I don't think it was terrible. I was just...
0: Yep, I know, Oliver. We're entitled to our own opinion in them things. Why, the same thing happened when Marthy and me was first married.
1: Well, let's not go back that far.
0: She took $11. I've been a-saving for a corn sheller.
1: Well, now that's different. There was money involved.
0: No, don't make no difference. Money or no money. She took that $11 and bought herself a new fall outfit with high button shoes, hat, gloves, dress, a coat, a petticoat.
1: For $11?
0: That's when a dollar was tough to get, son. Well, sir, when she walked into the house with the paraphernalia on and kind of leered at me under a cheap veil hanging over her left eye, I was waiting for her.
1: What happened?
0: I walked up to her and jerked her hat off her head and pulled back my fist.
1: And hit her?
0: Well, no, she swung first.
1: Mm.
0: Oh, but it just goes to show that a man ain't always to blame.
1: Mm-hmm.
0: I won't breathe it to her soul. Listen. Marthy, you coming up the steps.
1: Yeah.
0: Come on, quick, out the back way.
1: Gee, I feel like a criminal.
0: Come on, now, hurry, now. I'll see you tomorrow sometime. After dark. Now, get...

0: Good evening, Briggs. Lovely evening.
1: Oh, Anderson.
0: Yeah.
1: Is Mary Hope in the hospital yet?
0: Hospital? Has she been in one?
1: Don't you know? Or don't you care?
0: Why, of course I care. Oh, I presume you're speaking of Mary's eye.
1: Why? Was something else, Kit?
0: Now, look, I don't know who told you about this, but it... Listen.
1: Don't grab me by the shoulder. I don't have to take it from you. Baby will certainly see to it that you don't maul me around.
0: I'm not mauling you. I just want you to wait a minute.
1: Don't think you can go kicking people in the eye or choking them.
0: I wasn't choking you. I merely touched your shoulder.
1: Yes, but it's a short distance from my shoulder to my throat. And I've heard all about you.
0: Who is it?
2: I won't be here that long.
0: Oh? Going somewhere?
2: Not till tomorrow.
0: Tomorrow? Well, where are you going tomorrow?
2: Well, it seems I'm going to Grandma's till Mom can get settled someplace.
0: Settled someplace? Well, she always liked it here, didn't she?
2: Well, you can see why she couldn't stay on now, Pop.
0: Yeah, I guess so. How is Mom?
2: Pretty bad.
0: Oh.
2: Mrs. Gunkel is nursing her back to normal.
0: Gunkel? Oh, how can a person be normal around Gertie Gunkel?
2: I just wanted to tell you, Pop, I think you're all right.
0: Thanks. I think you're all right, too, Junior. I suppose no one took the time to explain it was an accident.
2: No one explained anything, but I saw Mom's eye.
0: Oh, well, from what I've heard, I didn't know she still had it.
2: Of course, I'll see you every vacation, Pop.
0: Well, that's swell. We'll have so much to talk about.
2: Well, I guess I'll go see if I can help Mom pack.
0: I don't think it'll do me any good to go down and talk to your mother.
2: No, I don't think so. Mom was all right till everyone started phoning. Now she has to do something about it.
0: Oh, you mean Gertie got on her bike again.
2: Yeah, looks like it. Well, shake, Pop. We may get together at a later date.
0: Well, of course. I'll be around somewhere. Now, don't you worry, Junior. Just be a good boy.
2: I will. I'll take care of Mom.
0: I'll try to get to see your mother before she leaves.
2: I wish you would. I think she still likes you, Pop.
0: Really? You think she'd...
2: But don't get your hopes up. Gertie's taken over.
0: Oh. Mary, how long is this thing going on?
3: Leave that door open, Oliver.
0: Open? Okay.
3: Oliver. I hate to do this. You've been so lovely about everything. And we've been so happy. Now, you can see I could never hold my head up again after Gertie told everyone about this and exaggerated it.
0: Look, Mary, I'm going to see Gertie Gunkel right this minute.
3: Oh, no, please, Oliver, please.
0: She's not going to break up my home when it's half paid for.
3: But she's sending her lawyer to see me.
0: Well, we don't have to talk to him, Mary.
3: Well, maybe it's best to just see what happens.
0: Yeah, well, I'll tell Gertie to stay home nights and put as much effort into cooking as she does into gossiping, and Gus will know how it feels to be well fed for once. I'll say to her, listen here, you troublemaker. I'm all through fooling with you, and from now on, look out.
4: I heard that, Anderson.
0: Huh?
4: I heard every word of it.
0: Where'd you come from? How'd you get in?
4: The door was open, and I heard every word of it. I'm Mr. Gunkel's lawyer of the firm O'Brien, O'Brien, and O'Brien. My name's Bergman. Bird Dog Bergman, they call me.
0: Oh.
4: Now, Mrs. Anderson, if we could get someplace where it's nice and quiet and private.
3: Well, Mr. Bergman, maybe you'd better talk to my husband.
0: Yeah.
4: After what I just heard? Not Bergman. I'm not interested in husbands.
3: Mr. Bergman, this is my husband, Oliver.
0: I've met him.
4: Well. So you're Mr. Anderson.
0: That's right.
4: You naughty man.
0: Now, wait a minute. Did Gertie Gunkel send you here?
4: That doesn't concern you, Mr. Anderson. Oh. I just want the poor young lady to sign a few papers, and O'Brien, O'Brien, and O'Brien will do the rest.
0: Papers? Now, wait. I didn't call you.
4: It happens that I'm representing the lady in the case. Say, Mrs. Anderson, could we have it sort of private in here?
0: Now, look here. Mrs. Anderson doesn't really want a divorce, and she didn't send for you.
4: That's the husband side of it. And I'm prepared to take this to the highest court in the land.
3: But, Mr. Bergman, maybe if we
4: Don't let him scare you, Mrs. Anderson. I know how you feel, but always remember this. From our long experiences in cases of this type, we find that once they kick him in the eye, they'll do it again.
3: Oh, but Oliver didn't kick me on purpose.
4: Yes, but we got witnesses who say he did. I tell you, this man's unreliable, Mrs. Anderson. Now, I know we all hate to take this step, but why go through a living... Well, even just go through. Because remember this, if he kicked you in the eye once, he'll do it again.
0: I didn't kick her in...
4: Say, pardon me. Leave the room, will you, Sonny? By law, I'm entitled to privacy with my client.
0: Well, I'm all right. I'm just sitting here.
4: That's just what I'm objecting to.
0: Now, look, Mary's not going to be bullied into something she doesn't want.
4: Now, just a moment, my friend. The courts are full of your kind. Kick him in the eye and try to square it with a pair of rayon stockings. And where does it get the wife?
0: Where?
4: Just another kick in the eye.
3: Oh, Mr. Bergman, I don't know what to do. I'm so upset I can't think. Take it up with Oliver. I can't stand any more of this.
4: She can't do this to me.
0: Now, look here, bird dog. I know you came out here on legitimate business. I don't mind that. I know you're trying to make a living, and I don't mind that. But I do resent your telling Mary I'll kick her in the eye again. Now you have her confused.
4: Listen, buddy. I know it's tough. We get these remorseful husbands every day. But they always come through after the bird is flown. Look, why don't you settle a few $100 on her and give her a divorce and start over again?
0: Words don't seem to have any effect on you, bird dog. And if I could stand in these boots for just 10 seconds, I'd run you out that door.
4: You mean you can't stand on your feet?
0: Well,
4: that's just fine. Because you ain't gonna like this. The little lady's going to get every dime you got. And don't try to come crawling back to her. Because remember this, kick him in the eye once, and you'll kick him again.
0: Get out of here. Go on, scat! I'll give you 3 to be out that door.
3: Oliver? What a way to talk.
0: Oh, you're back. I don't want to see me squirm.
3: Quit kicking, Pop.
0: And you can take Gertie with you.
3: Oliver, wake up. Wake up, Oliver. It's Mary.
0: Mary? Oh, well, where'd he go?
3: Where did who go, darling?
0: Bird dog.
2: Wake him up, Mom.
3: Oliver, wake up. Come on, snap out of it.
0: Huh? Oh, it's Mary.
3: I've been trying to waken you for 5 minutes. Pick up those pillows off the floor. What's this bird dog business?
0: Oh, brother, am I glad to see you. And, Junior, do you look good.
2: Gee, your dream must have been a dandy, Pop. You wake up so nice and chummy.
0: Well, it wasn't pleasant, I can tell you that. Oh, my feet. They're getting paralyzed.
3: Oh, you poor man. Here, hold your foot up. Get hold of the heel, Junior.
2: Mom, you shouldn't talk that way about Pop.
3: Oh, quiet, Junior. Now, pull.
0: It's moving. Keep pulling. It's moving.
3: Oh, my eye.
2: Pop, you kicked Mom in the eye.
0: Well, do something. Help me pick her up, Mary. Is your eye cut?
2: Oh. Gee, someone at the door, Pop.
0: At the door? Well, I can't go.
3: Oh, my eye. I can't see a thing.
0: Quiet, Mary. Junior, you go to the door. And listen.
2: What, Pop?
0: If it's Gertie Gunkel or a fellow by the name of Bird Dog Goodman, don't let him in.

The Anderson Family is written by Howard Schwartz, directed by Herbert Litton, and featured Richard Lane as Oliver, Louise Arthur as Mary, and Walter Tetley as Junior. Herbert Rawlinson played Homer Meister. Others in the cast were Jenny Johnson and George Peroni. Sound was by Ray Erlenborn, music by Gordon Kibbe. Your announcer is Doug Young. The Anderson Family is a Hollywood Broadcasters production, transcribed from Hollywood.

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7: Why be seated? Everybody say amen.
8: Amen.
7: Amen. Now, before we start, I got two announcements I want to read off to you. The deacons wish that whoever keeps writing, meet me in the basement, on the back of the hymn books would cut it out because everybody that goes down there tracks mud all over the church. Amen. And the deacons also wish that whoever keeps putting the frog in the baptismal pool would cut that out because everybody's getting warts from it. Everybody say amen.
8: Amen.
7: Amen. Now, preacher went a-hunting. 'Twas on a Sunday morning. Now, Coast was again his religion, but he took his gun along. He shot himself some very fine quail and one old measly hide. And then on his way returning home, he met a great big grizzly bear. Well, that bear marched out in the middle of the road, and he waltzed to the preacher, you see. Well, the preacher, he got so excited, he clumb a persimmon tree. Well, the bear, he sat out upon the ground, and the preacher climbed out on a limb. He cast his eyes to the God in the skies, and these words he says to him.

0: Don't you hear that bear?
1: Yeah!
0: Well, that preacher set up in that tree. Some say that hit us all now. Along about daybreak, he says, oh, Lord, if you don't hit that bear, then you're going to see one awful fight. Uh-huh. Well, just as he said it, the limb let go, and the preacher, he come floating down. Oh, it was a sight to see him just before he hit the ground. He struck old Earth a cutting right and left. He did put up a pretty good fight. Before he could do much, that bear grabbed him, squeezed him a little too tight. Well, the preacher, he lost his hunting knife, but the bear held on with a vim. So one more time, he cast his eyes to the God in the skies, and these words he says to him.

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6: No, not that one, Matt, the other one.
3: Down the Line is an absolute disgrace.
6: Yeah, that's the one.
3: Listen to it, you would think the British people were, to a man, ignorant, bigoted, narrow-minded, twits. There are so many clever, talented, interesting people in this country. Why, oh, why, oh, why, oh, why can't you have some of them on? I'm sorry, my wife wrote this down for me. Why, oh, why can't you have some of them on? Instead of the parade of little English bigots and crackpots you parade every week, also, I seriously think we should bring back hanging.
6: Right, now that really got me thinking. Maybe we should have some more clever guests on the show. We tried to get Stephen Hawkins, but he was unavailable, and Richard Dawkins and Jermaine Greer. Then we asked the Archbishop of Canterbury and Lynn Truss, that woman who wrote the book on punctuation, and Stephen Fry, and we also asked Mark Kermode, who's yet to get back to us. But instead, we've got a man who's written a clever book. My guest today is Professor Andrew Vester, who has written a book called The String Conspiracy. Hello, Andrew.
7: Hello there, hi.
6: Now, it sounds very exciting, doesn't it, The String Conspiracy? Like The Da Vinci Code, but it's not exactly an exciting book, is it?
7: What?
6: When I say not exciting, I mean it's like a factual book rather than...
7: I see what you mean. No, it's not fiction. It is a factual book. It's a science book. It's about...
6: Right, and it's not about string.
7: No, it's not about actual string, no. It's about the string theory.
6: Now, that is quite a complicated subject. Is there anything... Can you explain to people at home exactly what string theory is?
7: Well, of course, the thing about it is there is no string theory. There is just a theory that there might be a theory. Nevertheless, it has become the dominant theory in physics. If you don't adhere to it, you won't get funding, you won't get promotion, you won't win science prizes, you won't get a job. And that's what my book is about, how the string theory has stifled all other research and become like a form of medieval religious orthodoxy.
6: Well, like the Da Vinci Code?
7: In a way, yes. I mean, one set of beliefs has suffocated all others, yes.
6: Right. So, just for our listeners, if you could explain, just for those who don't understand it, what exactly is string theory again? I mean, what is it really about?
7: Well, I mean, the holy grail of physics has always been...
6: The holy grail is a bit like the Da Vinci Code. Because in the Da Vinci Code, the grail is Jesus' daughter or something, isn't it? Do you think your book would be as good as sell as much as the Da Vinci Code?
7: Well, you know, I would hope so, but, you know, I doubt that it will.
6: No. Well, what exactly is, what is string theory?
7: The holy grail of physics has always been to find the unifying theory of everything.
6: Like E equals MC squared.
7: Exactly. And, of course, you know, at the time, it was felt that Einstein's theory suddenly explained everything. But, you know, that was a long, long time ago.
6: About 1950-something?
7: 1905. E equals MC squared is very simple, and we all understand that one.
6: Well, yeah, why don't you explain to people at home exactly what it is?
7: Right, well, you know what E is? E stands for?
6: Yes, of course.
7: It is.
6: E equals MC squared.
7: Yeah, no, but what is E?
6: It's entropy or something.
7: Energy.
6: Like that. Energy.
7: Right, and M is?
6: Movement.
7: Mass.
6: Mass.
7: And C, of course, is... Everyone knows that one.
6: Yeah. So E equals MC squared,
7: speed of light, squared. Basically, yeah, is saying that energy and mass are equivalent. Einstein's theories talk about large objects. Quantum mechanics talk about very small objects, and it was discovered that very small objects don't behave in the same way as large objects. I mean, you know, what's the smallest thing you can think of?
6: A mouse.
7: Smaller than that.
6: A bit of dust?
7: Smaller than... No, we're talking about atoms, molecules. You're going right down to the very smallest things that we thought that existed in the universe at the time, which is particles.
6: Particles?
7: Which are zero-dimensional points.
6: Right. Right, well, Let's go to the phones now. My first call is Ron Hartley. Hello, Ron.
4: Hartley. Ron Hartley.
6: Hello.
4: Hello. Do you two have any idea of the nonsense that is coming out of my radio into my ear hole? If you're trying to physically make people go and turn their radios off, you're doing a very good job, my friends. Cutting up frogs, explosions in test tubes. That is where most people's knowledge of science ends. Now, you're coming on here, right, and I'll tell you what, the young fella, he don't know what you're talking about. And
6: hang
4: he's
6: on.
4: Like, you're doing a good job of trying to go along with him, but you're like a bloke being dragged along by a kite. What are you talking about?
7: We're talking about how the universe works, how it was created, how we all got here. Now, that's
4: a scalpel in the back of a frog. Right?
6: Yeah, hang on.
4: A bit of sodium and magnesium, a bit of something else, wallop.
6: How do you think...
4: I've gone across the room. That's the last time I ever did any science.
6: Ron.
4: Yeah?
6: How do you think we got here?
4: I'm torn between the alien spacecraft coming down and putting a couple of people here and people coming out of the ocean, frog,
7: yeah, but
4: bird,
7: what we're talking about is what happens before
6: then.
7: All that.
4: Yeah, and the thing is, you're a scientist, right, mate, and... All the science kids at school, I mean, I don't know whether it's a calling or whether you just done it because no one else wanted to speak to you, but it's the spotty kids, the losers, the weirdos, the kids with odd socks. And you lot, while we're out there, we've got conkers, birds, you know, pubics are coming on, but you're plotting and you're planning, and you're the fellas that are coming going, right, the computer fella, what's his name, David Guest.
7: Bill Gates.
4: Bill Gates, yeah, him. You come back and it's like that film, Revenge of the Nerds, am I right?
7: Well, you know...
4: Did you do organised sport?
7: I didn't do any sport at school. I had bad asthma.
4: Oh, there's a shock.
6: But listen, organised sport isn't going to save this planet, is it?
4: Of course it is. What do you think the World Cup is?
6: Yeah, but it...
4: More people watch that and listen to this.
7: Tell me this.
4: Yeah.
7: Ron. Ron. Tell me this, Ron. There was a lot of dispute in the World Cup over goals.
4: Yeah.
7: Did it go over the line? Didn't it go over the line?
4: Yeah.
7: We're relying there on the referee's judgment. What was everyone saying?
6: Mm.
7: Yeah. We need science. We need scientists to come in and take over football and put in some scientific equipment. We could say...
4: You can't have people in white coats walking up and down the pitch with tongs and all that, stethoscopes and test tubes.
6: They wouldn't be doing that, would they?
7: We could put a satellite in space with cameras on it so powerful that from thousands of miles up in space, they could tell better than the referee on the pitch whether it was a goal.
6: Our next call, we've got Paphos calling. Hello, Paphos.
5: Hello, Gary.
6: Hmm?
5: Hello, Gary and Professor.
6: Yes.
5: Can you hear me?
6: Yes.
5: Can you hear me?
7: Loud and clear.
5: What is time?
7: Well, that's very
5: interesting. What is the time?
7: Well, that's very interesting. We're going right back to Einstein here, because up to that point, everyone
5: no, because,
7: thought
5: but what is stop? What is time? Very important appointment.
7: Well,
5: I
7: actually,
5: have to make a very important appointment.
7: Well, see, my watch is, it was at least running slow, and possibly stopped.
5: You two use no help. Okay, thank you very much, though.
6: If we can have some serious questions for the professor. Hi, hello, you're through down the line, you're live on Radio 4. Hello?
8: Hello?
6: Hello?
8: Gary?
6: Yes?
8: Is that Gary?
6: No, hello, yes, hello, Gary, yeah.
8: I think I can hear someone shuffling about in the attic.
6: Right. Well, we're not actually talking about that today.
8: I live alone.
6: We're not talking about ghosts and things like that today and strange phenomena.
8: I think it might be a burglar.
6: Yes, but we're not talking about crime. We're talking about string theory. So if you want to talk about string theory, give us a call on 0800 068 7060. So can you just explain, for the listeners at home, obviously, what is it?
7: Well, you know, let me make it simple for you, because it is a fascinating area.
6: Yeah.
7: String theory was originally invented to explain some peculiarities of the behaviour of hadrons.
6: Hadrons. And what are hadrons, just for the people who don't understand?
7: For the listeners at home.
6: Yeah.
7: They're subatomic particles, such as the proton and the neutron, of course.
6: I'm sorry, but hadrons does sound like something off Lord of the Rings or something. Have you made that up? Did you invent this conspiracy of string?
7: No. It was invented by a number of different scientists. In particular, Yoichiro Nambu realised that the dual resonance model of strong interactions could be explained by a quantum mechanical model of strings.
6: Right. So...
7: Right, all right, look.
6: Can you just explain... I mean, there are people... I understand what you're talking about. You know,
7: well, the basic premise,
6: but there's people at home who don't.
7: Is that the smallest parts of the world are not particles, but tiny strands of one-dimensional energy called strings.
6: Yeah.
7: And they're extremely small, I mean, possibly Planck length.
6: Planck length, that's not very small.
7: No, Max Planck, it's about 10 to the power of minus 35 metres. Absolutely, I mean, you know, inconceivably small.
6: Max Planck.
7: And these strings, by vibrating in different ways, like the strings of a violin, they create all the building blocks of the universe, particles, photons, etc.
6: So they're made by sort of like music then? Vibrations.
7: It is. And the different vibrations of these strings vibrating create matter.
6: Can we ever travel through time?
7: The thing about string theory is that a lot of these ideas that we're familiar with from science fiction are turning up in string theory as a way of possibly explaining things. For string theory to work mathematically, I won't bore you with the sums.
6: No,
7: it
6: please.
7: It worked out that the universe had to have more than the standard four dimensions.
6: See, right, so now the fourth dimension is time travel, isn't it?
7: Time travel.
6: The fifth dimension, is there a fifth dimension?
7: Well, according to string theory, we can have up to 26 dimensions.
6: Right, so why can't we see them?
7: Because of compactification.
6: Right, yeah.
7: Six-dimensional models' resolution is achieved with Calibi-Yau spaces.
6: Right.
7: In seven dimensions, as you know, the term G2 manifold.
6: Of course, yeah.
7: And another possibility is that we're stuck in our 3+1-dimensional space. Mm. And that's a subspace of the full universe.
6: Yeah.
7: So you see, that's how they're making it all make sense, that we've got these different dimensions folded in upon each other.
6: Like parallel universes.
7: Exactly, like parallel universes.
6: So basically, there's my light world here, and then there could be a parallel universe with me, but I might be something else on this parallel universe. For example, there could be a Harry Gellamy, who might be not a radio DJ, but maybe he's a hospital DJ in a hospital on a parallel universe, which doesn't cure sick people, but maybe makes them ill, because it's a parallel universe, a hospital that works in a different way.
7: It's possible, but unlikely. I mean, really what we're more likely to be seeing in these other parallel universes is a howling void, or...
6: Yeah, howling void, that sounds like a kind of a blues artist, or maybe some kind of progressive rock band. Howling void. Yeah. Well, recently in an episode of Doctor Who, right, there were two parallel universes, right? And you saw Rose, her dad, was dead in this world, in our world, but in the other world he was alive. And by travelling from one void to another, the energy actually created the end of the world in another planet. So they couldn't keep crossing through the parallel universes because the energy discharged would kill the other parallel universe.
7: I didn't see that one.
6: Right, I've got another caller for you, Andrew. I've got Katrina. Hello, Katrina.
9: Hello, Gary. I'm a Christian, and for me, string theory is so important because it explains God's miracles. Mm. You see, if you think about our world, the brain world, as a television inside a house, and that is the bulk world, and we've only got our three dimensions where we are in the television, and in the bulk world, there's the other nine, perhaps even 10 out there, and... That's where God is. That's why we can't see him.
7: Well, this is the whole thing. Exactly the point I've been making about string theory.
6: Is it?
7: It's based on belief. There's no actual proof that any of the string theory stuff actually exists. And it's exactly the same with religious belief. There's no definite proof that God exists.
6: No, but
7: therefore, the belief in string theory is extremely close to the belief in God.
9: And
7: they're both dealing with things we can't see, things that are hidden.
9: I think we're extremely close to seeing God.
6: Right.
7: I think we're probably as close to seeing God as we are to seeing the Hobbes boson space.
6: Now, I'd like to ask a question with a Christian on the phone and a man of science, and the two don't always go hand in hand. In fact, there are a lot of arguments, you know.
7: Yeah, but, you know, let's face it, Christians talk a lot of old nonsense.
9: I don't think there's
7: any
9: need
7: you know,
9: for that.
7: I'm not singling out Christians. All religions, across the board, Hindus, Buddhists, Judaism, Muslims,
6: whatever. We might as well list them all just in case you might...
7: Just so we're not going to offend anyone by leaving them out.
6: Exactly. But as you know, the lady here, Katrina, is talking about God. Now, Jesus was God's son, right?
9: Yes.
6: Now, we kind of know he exists, so how do you answer that?
7: He exists as a person, yes.
6: Right, but he was the son of God.
7: There's no proof that he was the son of God. I could say I'm the son of God. The two, you know...
6: Are you claiming to be the son of God? I mean, you have got a beard, which is one thing, but
9: he's got a closed mind.
6: Who has?
9: The professor.
6: Right.
7: I would say exactly the same of you, love. You've got a closed mind.
9: Well, I think you will look pretty silly in a couple of years' time when they get a good, clear look at God.
6: Well, how are they going to do that with the Hubble telescope?
7: Look. If God makes himself manifest and appears in front of me, I'll believe in him.
9: I think you have to do some pretty quick catching up when they see God.
6: I'd like to know what you meant about the television in the corner of the room.
9: Well, if
6: But not now. Thanks very much for your call. Okay, another question for Andrew here. We've got Stuart on the line. Hello, Stuart.
10: Call me Stewie, Gary.
6: Stewie, okay, Stewie, yeah. How are you?
10: I'm all right, mate. I was listening to what you were discussing with the professor there.
6: Yeah.
10: I mean, I know it's a long time ago, right? And in between, we've had the debacle of McLaren and his umbrella, Carson and Croatia in the Euro qualifiers. But one thing that still really bothers me, Gal, and keeps me awake at night as it goes, is why Sven took Walcott to the World Cup.
6: What is your point?
10: Not that he took him, because look, the boy is a blinding talent, he's got a lot of potential in his pace, he's unbelievable. But having taken him, he took him and he never played him. Now you tell me, what is going on there? It's Lampard, he couldn't have barned door with a cow, could he? Do you know what I'm saying? Well, there's Walcott, he's took him over there and he's not played him.
6: Do you know about who these people are?
7: You know, don't get the idea that us scientists are, you know, living in our ivory towers. I watch football as much as the next man. I love the World Cup.
10: Yeah,
7: and
10: well,
7: you know, you see
10: though,
7: the way,
10: crack,
7: you see Beckham,
10: not...
7: you see Beckham taking a free kick. That's physics in action.
6: Yeah.
7: That's gravity.
10: Yeah, but
7: that's
10: goes
7: all
10: way
7: these
10: back
7: different
10: there.
7: Forces.
10: We've been crap for years. They say we've got the English fighting spirit. When's that won us anything? 1966.
6: Can you apply...
10: What a joke. Why didn't they give Cluffy a go? Because he was too dangerous.
6: Stewie.
10: That's why.
6: Stewie.
10: That's why they got
6: Stewie,
10: the Venables,
6: Stewie.
10: And that's
6: Stewie,
10: why we got bloody McLaren
6: Stewie,
10: and not O'Neill.
6: Stewie.
10: Because,
6: Stewie,
10: yes, man, isn't it? Mediocrity.
6: Stewie.
10: We're no good technically.
6: Stewie.
10: We're not
6: Stewie,
10: we're no good.
6: Stewie.
10: So
6: Stewie.
10: Let's
6: Stewie,
10: blame foreigners.
6: Stewie.
10: Blame
6: Stewie.
10: Beckham,
6: Stewie.
10: Stewie.
6: Stewie.
10: You know, let's blame the wags.
6: Stewie.
10: Blame the girlfriend.
6: Stewie. Stewie. What is your point?
10: Oh, no, I'm getting a parking ticket. I'm going to have to go.
6: Okay, I've got Andrew Vester here, who's taking your calls on science. And my next caller is Cherry Ruggerton, is that
11: Sherry,
6: right?
11: Sherry.
6: Sherry, hello, nice to meet you, talk to you. What's your question for Andrew?
11: Well, I was just ringing up really because of Doctor Who, absolutely love it.
6: Mm-hmm.
11: And my favourite one is a 1981 story by Christopher H. Bidmead, set in East Space. It's Tom Baker's final episode, it's a four-parter, broadcast March 1981.
6: Legopolis?
11: That's it, Legopolis, yeah, at 5:10. It's, I don't expect you to remember, but the TARDIS accidentally passes through a charged vacuum emboitment from their own universe.
6: The CVE?
11: That's it, the CVE, yeah.
6: Do you really like Doctor Who that
11: I
6: much?
11: I love it so much, so much.
6: Well, Legopolis is the last ever Tom Baker story, and at that point, you know, it was dealing with...
11: Block transfer computation.
6: The block transfer computation.
11: Mm. They master the theory, don't they, the Logopolitans?
6: Yeah, Logopolitans. Well, they're not real people, but they...
11: No, but they make things, don't they, objects purely from math.
6: How did you... I can't believe this.
11: Yeah. I love it.
6: See, my girlfriend, Michaela, she doesn't even like it. She thinks I'm a bit of an idiot watching it.
11: Ah, well, she's wrong.
6: Andrew, what do you think of
7: Doctor Who? I growing up, I loved Doctor Who. Watched all this. One of the things that made me want to become a scientist was understanding all this stuff. Thinking, could a TARDIS really exist? Could we travel through space and time? The more recent series, I found it concentrated more on relationships and stuff like that. Not
11: it
7: so
11: has
7: much
11: got
7: hard.
11: A bit gay, isn't it?
7: Well, I wouldn't use that word, but there's not so much hard science in it.
6: Cherry, isn't it?
11: Cherry, yeah.
6: Cherry. Listen, Cherry, you've ever been to a convention before?
11: Oh, yeah, every single one, yes.
6: You should stay on the line at the end of this call and give Matt your details, right? Because we could definitely go to one of these conventions together.
11: That'd be great, yeah.
6: Yeah. Don't tell Michaela, though. I hope she's not listening.
11: I haven't got a boyfriend, so, yes.
7: No. She won't be listening. It's about science. So many women turn off when they hear about science. Oh, not interested.
6: Is that true?
11: No, it's not true. That...
6: Actually, we've got another caller now who's a female scientist. Maybe you two should get
7: Fantastic.
6: Together. Who's there?
11: It's Victoria Astaire.
6: Hello, you're a scientist.
11: Yes,
6: A female scientist.
11: Does,
6: you're a female
11: yes,
6: scientist.
11: That's right. It does irritate me. Why does everyone perceive scientists to be male with beards? You know, this image of men who eat boiled eggs from Tupperware boxes, or they look like the man from the royal family, or Stephen
7: well,
11: Hawking.
7: Well, you know, believe you me, I've met a lot of scientists. A lot of them are like that, but it doesn't make them any less exciting and interesting as people.
11: No, but this is a not a good image to propagate, and it's not true. You know, the only scientist I know who looks like Stephen Hawking is Stephen Hawking.
6: You know him.
11: Sorry to interrupt you, Gary. Can I just ask what Andrew looks like?
7: What do I look? I look quite normal, I suppose. I'm average height. I've got
6: average.
7: A little bit short. I've got thinning hair.
6: You haven't got any hair.
7: I'm bald. I wear glasses.
6: Very thick glasses.
7: And I've got
6: your eyes are quite big under them.
7: And I've got a small beard.
11: What's a small beard? A moustache?
6: I'd say kind of Jeff Capes.
11: Right.
6: Okay. My next caller to speak to Andrew is Ryan Godby. Hello, Ryan.
12: Hello.
6: Hello.
12: Yeah, I'm calling about Doctor Who. It's become way too gay.
6: Right.
12: It used to be an informative science programme, which also frightened you. It was a thriller. It was everything in one. Now, it is a simple excuse for the homosexuals on the BBC to put their views across. We've got flying Daleks.
6: But what is that? Why does that make them gay?
12: No! Look at me, I'm a fairy, I can fly, you know. They can't fly.
6: I don't think it's fair to say that Doctor Who is a gay program.
12: I'm nothing against gays. But they are taking over everything. They're
6: over
12: politics, they're taking over television, they're taking over banking industry. All the people in Lord of the Rings, they're all gay.
7: Only Frodo.
12: Coronation Street, there's gays in that. Everdale Farm.
6: Thank you, thanks for your call. I think we know where that's going. I don't think we need to hear your prejudiced views on homosexuality. So, Andrew, we're talking about string theory. Do you think it's a problem, the increasing gayness of Doctor Who?
7: Well, is it gay?
6: He's not necessarily gay. In fact, in that last series, the Doctor did say he did kiss Captain Jack, and they danced together. But that's a good thing, don't you think, to see two men dancing on...
7: Well, you know, speaking as a scientist, where we look at... Everything has to be proved, we look at the facts, is there any evidence? I suppose you could say him kissing another man is evidence of a certain degree of gayness.
6: But do you think it's bad that gay overtones have come into Doctor Who? Do you know many...
7: I've got absolutely no problem with the gay sensibility behind the show, no. I was here mainly to talk about string theory.
6: Yes, but no one really understands what that is. But we all can talk about whether Doctor Who's gone gay or not.
7: Well, yeah.
6: Okay, I've got Hillary on the line. You got a question for Andrew. Hello, Hillary.
13: Hello. Yes, I've been listening I've been enthralled, really, I suppose, is the way to describe it, you know, by the professor. Mm. I frequently read the New Scientist, and so I know a little bit about this area, you know. As we know, the fundamental component of matter has often been propounded in one form, but now the string theory is suggesting that matter is not a mathematical pint, but it is one-dimensional thing called a string, right? Mm-hmm.
6: Yeah, thanks, thank you. Sorry about that. I was hoping that would be another call about Doctor Who, but it wasn't. So, if we can have some serious questions for the Professor.
14: Right, I've got a couple of questions for your Professor.
7: Fire away.
14: Okay, why does a watch pot never boil?
7: Well, that goes back to the idea of relativity.
14: Why does smoke always go into people's eyes? Where do socks go in the wash?
7: Again,
14: does a telephone work?
7: Well, that's electromagnetic forces.
14: Why does a toast fall upside down? How does a TV remote control work? And people do before they were invented?
7: Well, they used to get up
14: and last question, what are 7/8?
7: 54. No, 56.
6: Thanks very much for your call. Okay, I've got Lorraine Jallis here to talk to you, Andrew. Hello, Lorraine.
15: Hello, Gary. Hello. Andrew.
7: Hello.
15: What kind of string is it, then? This string, is it...
7: It's a string of energy that creates matter. It's not matter in itself.
6: Do you think Doctor Who's gone gay, Lorraine?
15: Definitely too gay. I just wanted to say, I was watching Weird Science the other day.
6: Mm.
15: I just wondered, that in that film, they create a woman of their dreams. Now, Andrew, could you do that if you couldn't get a girlfriend? Would you ever consider doing that?
7: I don't know, it always comes up. The question of sex. Could you create this beautiful sex object?
15: Have you ever tried?
7: All physicists at one time in their lives have carried out experiments in an attempt to create a woman who will
15: fulfill their every need.
7: Do exactly what they say, yes.
15: So how far did you get? Just a hand, or was it a boob, or a body, or what did you do?
7: It was just a vague, shimmering shape.
15: Right.
7: It didn't coalesce into matter.
15: Right.
7: It didn't really get beyond energy. But, you know, we had fun, we found it quite exciting.
15: Did you tell your wife?
6: We?
15: Did you tell your wife?
7: Oh, this was long before.
6: Hang on, when you say we, do you mean you and the shape,
7: some
6: or you and your friends?
7: So a
6: group of you made a woman.
7: Well, no, we didn't actually manage to make a woman. We carried out some experiments to see if it was hypothetically possible to make a woman.
6: And how far did you get?
7: Well, we created this vague, shimmering energy, which had some female qualities about it.
6: And you let her go, did you?
15: Who got to go on her first?
7: Well, there was nothing to go on. It was just this energy. But if you stepped into it, you did, you know, it gave you a sort of slight tingling sensation.
6: Well, how many of you stepped into it?
15: It was a virtual roasting in a way, wasn't it?
7: Well, if you like. But actually, one time we did turn it up too high and someone stepped into it and they did get roasted. It became like a sort of giant microwave and singed his eyebrows right off. It was very funny at the time.
6: Thanks very much for your call, Ray.
15: Thank you. Goodbye.
6: Bye. Okay, Andrew, we've got some more phone calls for you now. Yeah, we've got Dave from Crawley. Hello, Dave.
16: Yes, I just wanted to make a comment about string theory.
6: Mm.
16: I believe it, in string theory, it strongly implies the existence of 10 or even 11 space-time dimensions.
7: Depending on which string theory you go with, yeah, I mean, anything up to 26.
16: Yeah, well, I have to say, I can barely get my head around the existing 3 or 4, if you count time as well. And why do they have to keep mucking about with these dimensions? I mean, there's nothing wrong with the ones we've got already.
7: Well, I couldn't argue with that, really.
16: Why can't they just leave things as they are? What is the point of all this change for change's sake?
7: Well, it's...
16: Why are they mucking about with it?
7: I'd have to agree with you on that one. I mean, you know, the theory doesn't make sense.
6: Hang on. Thanks very much for your call, Dave.
16: You're welcome.
6: Thank you. You just admitted that everything you're saying doesn't make sense.
7: Well, if you were listening, that's the whole thrust of my book.
6: Well, I wasn't listening.
7: Questioning the idea of three...
6: You're just saying that everything you've written in your book doesn't make any sense.
7: That's my book. It's called The String Theory Conspiracy.
6: It doesn't make any sense.
7: It's about how all the scientists are telling us we've got to go along with this theory, but they haven't proved the theory.
6: Because it doesn't make any sense.
7: I don't believe in string theory, no.
6: Well, then you've just written a book about it. How can you write
7: a book about how I don't believe in it?
6: What? I mean, I'm completely baffled now. Let's go to the phones. Hello.
17: Gary,
6: mm?
17: Can we talk about leaders' bosoms?
6: Pardon?
17: Can we talk about leaders' bosoms?
6: In what context?
17: Oh, any context.
6: Not really the sort of thing we should discuss on...
17: Well, we could if it was something wrong with them, couldn't we? If it was breast cancer or...
6: Well...
17: Let's just celebrate them, Gary.
6: I don't think it's the sort of thing we should discuss now.
17: Oh, why not?
6: Because we're talking about string theory, although they are quite nice.
17: They're always topical.
6: Mm.
17: I saw one earlier.
6: Mm?
17: On its own.
6: Mm.
17: And then the other one came flopping into view.
6: Yeah.
17: I love the bosom.
6: Okay, let's take another call. Hello, who's there?
18: Hello, I'm just ringing in about the Daleks,
6: mm-hmm.
18: or the Garleks, as my 5-year-old calls them.
6: Why was that?
18: He got the name wrong. What I was talking about are the Daleks of the gay persuasion.
6: Right.
18: I don't think that's a new thing at all. I think that the Daleks have always been of the gay persuasion. If you think about it, has there ever been a female Dalek?
6: No.
18: No, they're all blokes, aren't they, who like to hang out with each other.
6: No, but they were created, weren't they? They were created in a laboratory on Skaro,
18: well,
6: where the planet of the Daleks...
18: Well, that's an entirely gay setup, isn't it? Because if you look at the whole thing about gays is, oh, we've got to get rid of the gays, whatever, because the human race will die out.

0: persuasions, don't they?
1: Yeah, hang on.
0: And they do behave in a slightly hysterical manner sometimes, don't they?
1: When?
0: Well, you know, like a bunch of...
1: don't say
0: like a bunch of gay persuasions in a nightclub. You know, all that zooming around, all that sterminate business. Sterminate, you know. It's a little bit hysterical, isn't it?
1: Thanks for your call. We've got Graham Downs on the phone to speak to you, Andrew. Hello, Graham, how are you?
2: I'm all right, Gavin, how are you?
1: Yeah, I'm good, thanks. Having a little chat about science.
2: That's not, I know. I've been listening, obviously. And I'm bringing in, I'd just like to extend a hand of down-the-line friendship to you, Professor.
3: Oh, thank you very much.
2: I'm a regular caller, you see, Professor.
3: Great.
2: I'm a very regular caller. Yeah. I call Gary up all the time.
1: That's right.
2: I call him about many variety of subjects.
1: Yeah. But what's your question?
2: I'm very well read.
1: Graham, yeah? Why don't you ask Andrew your question?
2: Okay, well, the question, first of all, with the science, I like science, but I was a little bit clumsy at school. I was maybe breaking beakers and knocking over Bunsen burners.
1: Why was that then?
2: My spatial awareness was never very good even when I was young.
1: Can I ask you a question?
2: Yeah, I'll say it. I'm thinking, I've got a dog. That brings me a lot of joy. So yeah. Is all my DVD collections. But I wish I had persevered with the science, Gavin, because I do like the sound of that virtual woman.
3: Well, you know, it was only ever an experiment.
2: Yeah, but, you know, all from small acorns, big trees grow. That for me, that would be perfect. Cause I don't know if you know, but I'm actually quite big. I don't know. I'm being a bit naughty now, but maybe sexually, I wouldn't squash her then. She would be both made of energy.
3: Yes.
1: Thank you, Graham. We've got time to squeeze in just one last call, but I'd just like to thank our guest today, Dr. Andrew Vester.
4: Thank you.
1: Who hasn't quite managed to explain string theory.
4: Well,
1: So let's have our last caller. Hello, who's there?
5: I love gay! I love gay! I love gay! I love gay! I love gay!
6: I've been gardening in white gloves just to prove that dirt can't hide from new Tide. 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I'm going to hide these filthy gloves in the pockets of these cords. Too tough a test for a low-priced powder, not for new Tide. Now for those hidden gloves. How's that for cleanness? Proof that dirt just can't hide from intensified Tide. Try it.
7: Once upon a time there was an engineer.
8: Choo-choo Charlie was his name, we hear.
7: He had an engine and he sure had fun. He used good and plenty candy to

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5: The final part of Series 1 of Tales from the Backbench, originally broadcast in 2001. Today, getting totally distracted very early on in the proceedings, he reflects on his one great hero and his dalliance with a so-called Russian spy.

0: The delicious young lady on Radio 5 who reads the reports. Oh, gorgeous, sensuous, silken-limbed temptress. Lie naked in my arms while I dribble rivulets of honey, golden mead over your luscious, pouting lips. And fan the lissome beauty of your trembling bosoms with... What was I talking about? Ah, yes, traffic jams on Shap, tailbacks north of the Watford Gap, and ghastly snarl-ups at Semolina Junction. Why do I speak of these matters? Simple, dear listeners. The answer lies in three words. Sir Sefton Snitcher. Even today, the sound of his name sends shivers rilling up and down the spines of the inmates of the Palace of Westminster, past and present, alive and dead, of which latter there are many still thriving in positions of influence in the city of London. The great offices of Whitehall and the highest aeries of the BBC, the high and the mighty quake, the great and the good tremble. Even Lord Archer, who has absolutely nothing to do with any of the above, has to take a pill and lie down in a dark corner. Sir Sefton Snitcher, the most feared, the most respected, and most revered political journalist and broadcaster of his day. What a giant, what a colossus. And yet, dear listeners, and yet, I can now reveal the great man was as addicted to the traffic reports as yours truly. It was a secret we shared with no other. For more than half a century, we remained life president and life chairman, respectively, sole members of the House of Commons Traffic Report Appreciation Society. Each year, during the never-ending parliamentary recesses, Sefton Snitcher would squeeze himself into his trusty Jowett javelin and set out to tour the highways and byways of our beloved islands, sending in traffic reports to the talking wireless under the nom de plume Pitt the Younger, or similar nomenclature, as the fancy would take him. What a conspiratorial thrill for me to hear items such as Pitt the Younger reports a five-mile jam approaching the eastbound Dartford Tunnel. Stanley Baldwin rang to warn of severe congestion on the A49 at Wem. And Sir Tufton Beamish reports that emergency phones are out of action on a nine-mile stretch of the M4 between... What was I talking about? Dear old Sefton Snitcher. We entered Parliament on the very same day, all those years ago. He as a youthful, eager journalist, I as a somewhat diffident and bewildered member. He found me grovelling on the floor of the central lobby as I searched a trifle plaintively for the nasal inhaler which had fallen from the breast pocket of my jacket as I delivered the customary curtsy to Sir Samuel Horse Belisha, later to achieve wider fame as the inventor of the zebra crossing. "What ho, Plimpton," said Snitcher, clapping me on the back. "What do you know?" "Absolutely nothing," I replied. "Good man," he said. "You'll do for me." And thus did our friendship begin, and over the years cement, until at the end, when the great man's declining years dribbled away painfully, and finally concluded somewhat sadly in an incident involving half a pound of thick peel orange marmalade, a reconditioned BBC lip mic, and, that is another story. Suffice it to say here and now that I consider Snitcher to have been the most important figure in Parliament, and indeed in the country, in the whole of the recent century. Let us not beat about the bush, let us not pussyfoot, let us state the truth boldly, plainly. Sir Sefton Snitcher ran the country. Nothing was done without his say-so. The chief dunderhead of the time would ring him up and say, "Ah, Sefton, I wondered if you'd mind awfully if I denationalised the steel industry. Or he might waylay him during a quiet moment in the Garrick Club disco night and say, Sefton, I hope it's all right by you, but I was thinking of calling a general thingamajig sometime next. No problem. I'll wait till you've had your holes. Ah, yes, a man of deep and ineffable mystery, Sir Sefton Snitcher. Yet despite the many years of our close relationship, I never once approached the slightest degree of intimacy with him. I never knew of his background, his birthplace, his family, his early years in the damp basement of the Fourth Estate, his current status, nothing. I knew not where he lived. I knew naught of his likes or dislikes. I was completely ignorant of his proclivities of a hanky-panky nature, if indeed such proclivities existed. Not a single confidence did he share with me. I've only one clue, however slight and tenuous, to his real nature. And that is his intense and insatiable interest in my dalliances. He could not have enough of my tales of indiscretion and infidelity. He made me repeat them endlessly. He was particularly fond of my dalliance with the lady Russian spy, who came to my lodgings one warm and sultry evening with the scents of spring on her lips and the rhythms of nocturnal delights rilling through her limbs. But you've already heard it 15 times this month, Snitcher, old chap, I'd say. I know, he'd reply. I want to hear it again. Tell me. And such was the power he exercised. I could do no more but recount once more the tale that brought me so close to the brink of ruin and national opprobrium. My dalliance with the lady in question commenced through my friendship with a delightful official of the Soviet embassy, a certain Colonel, who during his long tour of duty in this country so generously and so lavishly used to supply me with monthly and copious supplies of vodka and caviar, and was ever ready to arrange weekends in the finest of European spa resorts, entirely free of charge. My dear Colonel, I would say, as we sat in the dark corner of some bleak and brooding Earl's Court public house, and I passed on to him under the table scraps of paper I had rummaged from the Prime Minister's waste paper basket. What on earth can I do to repay you for your boundless munificence? And he would smile and nod and raise his hand in a gesture of benign nonchalance. One evening, however, he surprised me by replying to my query thus.
1: Plimpton, there is something you can do.
0: What, boy? What? I said with eager anticipation.
1: I've been training a new spy, he said. She needs, if I might be so direct, a practical tryout in the arts of seduction and temptation. It is my wish that you, with your vast experience in these matters, should give her her first test in the field.
0: In the field, I said. I can do better than that, old chap. I shall invite her forthwith to my flat for an evening of intimacy, soft music, fine wines, and sophisticated conversation of a risque nature. And so I did. And the following evening, shortly before 9, she rang the bell of my lodgings, and I answered the door with an anticipation that caused my MCC braces to throb most fearfully, and yearnings of a distinctly concupiscent nature to rumble in the nether regions of my popping crease. "Good evening," she said. "I am the spy. Shall I get undressed?" "Don't you think it would be wiser to step inside first, my dear?" I said. She nodded and accepted my invitation. She entered my drawing room and looked around. Mrs. Boothby had prepared it to perfection. The lighting was soft and sensuous. Candles flickered soothingly, seductively, sinuously. She had deloused the seducer's sofa. "Shall I get undressed?" said the spy. I smiled at her softly and led her to my antique Louis XV groper's chaise longue. Stretch yourself there, my dear. I said, relax, repine. Let us first drink of Bacchus's magic brew before we touch upon the question of Tog's removal. Right, she said. Do you think I could have a glass of wine as well? I poured two glasses of sherry. I sat beside her on the chaise longue and placed my arm softly about her shoulders and drew her lips towards me. Tell me, my dear, where do you come from? Where is your birthplace? Kiev? Odessa? Minsk? Omsk? The wilds of Muscovy? Rostov-on-Don? No, she said. Wath-on-Dan? What? I cried. It's near Barnsley, she said. Look, did you want me to take my clothes off, or don't you? I haven't got all night. I promised my friend Faithful I'd have her suspenderbelt back before the chip shop closes. Without speaking, I led her towards the bedroom. Hold on, she said, snatching up a large Tesco carrier bag. I mustn't forget me miniature camera, me drug tea bags. I threw open the door to my bedroom. She stepped inside and instantly disrobed. Do you mind if I keep my vest on? She said. I'll suffer with me ears, you see. I looked down at her. She stretched herself out on the bed and beckoned me with a heavily nicotined forefinger and licked her lips slowly back and forth with a tongue that looked for all the world like a piece of underfelt from a condemned Chinese laundry in Orlake Common. Look, I said, you spend the night here. I'll bugger off to the house and see if there's an all-night sitting to keep me amused. I did, and there was. After I'd finished my tale, I would look up to find Snitcher staring deep into my eyes. He would not relax that gaze. He would not move a muscle nor twitch a nerve. For a good 10 minutes he would remain in that position, and then he would sigh and say, "Tonight, Plimpton, oh, if only it were to happen to me tonight, and I wouldn't object to her wearing a vest." What was I talking about? Yes, traffic reports. Mr. Gladstone reports severe traffic jams in Greek Street, WC1. Sir Anthony Eden reports terminal gridlock and the final collapse of the British Empire following an incident on the Suez Canal.

0: 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The Great Snitcher with Leslie Phillips as Sir Plimpton Makepeace.
1: Like the majority of members of the House of Commons, I'm addicted to listening to the traffic reports on the talking wireless. Jolly good they are. Frightfully interesting. All those lorries shedding their loads. I can see it, you know. I can visualize it in my mind's eye.

In The Great Snitcher by Peter Tinniswood, Sir Plimpton Makepeace was played by Leslie Phillips. The director was Enid Williams.

Inside every Cape Plum, there's a nice clean stone asking to be let out. There's a very sweet sound to Cape Plums when you have them for afters.

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0: 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You'll remember that when this very special pump delivers 1 gallon, it blows a whistle. At 2 gallons, it rings a bell. 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They haven't had any customers to try that tricky pump on as yet, and we find them enjoying a game of checkers while they watch for the promised business.
1: Well, go on, go on. It's your move. What you waiting for?
2: Now, don't rush me. Don't rush me. Let's see here. Yes, I'll move that fellow over. No, I can't do that. You're jumping. Let's see. I'll put this one. I'll move. No, I can't neither. I lose 2 men that way. Dag burn you. I'll put that fellow. No, I won't neither. I'll wait a while.
1: No, go on now. You've got to move. You've got to move. Go ahead.
2: Well, then I'll move that one right there.
1: You walked right into my trap. Here's where I get 2 men. Yes, sir. And just make me a king besides.
2: Think you're smart, don't you?
1: Well, I bet the cigar I'm smart enough to give you a good trimming.
2: What kind of cigar?
1: Why, the kind I always smoke.
2: Nope. I won't bet you.
1: No, afraid to lose, eh?
2: No, afraid I'll win. Now, let's see. Oh, yes, here's a move. Yes, sir. Them cigars you smoke is just about the worst I've ever seen.
1: Oh, is that so? Well, let me tell you something, young feller. I don't smoke nothing but quarter cigars.
2: And who smokes the other 3/4?
1: You know what I mean. This is a 2-bit cigar, one of the best 2-bit cigars made. A Northwestern Mounted Police.
2: That's a good name for it, all right. Gets its man. Dad, darn it. There goes another car pass without stopping. Why don't some of them stop?
1: Quit your worrying. They'll stop. They'll stop. Trouble with you is you ain't got no patience. Didn't you ever see a cat watching at a rat hole?
2: No, but I seen something like it once.
1: What do you mean?
2: Well, you know my Uncle Jake.
1: Yes?
2: He's got a habit of sleeping with his mouth wide open. One night, a mouse ran across the bed and ran right into his mouth. And he swallowed it.
1: You don't tell me. Swallowed a live mouse, eh?
2: Yes, sirree. Let's see. My move there, ain't it?
1: Yeah. Well, gosh almighty, what'd your uncle do?
2: Didn't do nothing but holler. But my aunt figured out something. You know, she got him to lay down, and then she put a piece of cheese on his chin. You see, the idea was to get the mouse to come back up after the cheese.
1: Yeah.
2: And then she put the cat alongside of my uncle to catch the mouse.
1: Mm-hmm.
2: Well, after Uncle Jake was out, waiting for the mouse to come up after the cheese, he fell asleep again.
1: And I suppose he swallowed the cheese, huh?
2: Nope, he swallowed the cat.
1: Well, go ahead. It's your move. What's your Uncle Jake doing these days?
2: Well, he ain't doing nothing right now. He had a good job in the shirt factory, but they let him out.
1: Well, that's too bad. What'd they let him out for?
2: Well, you see, he was working on the day shift, and now they ain't making nothing but night shirts. Now, look at that. Look at that. There goes another, and don't appear to me like any of them's going to stop.
1: Oh, they'll stop. They'll stop.
2: Well, why don't they do it, then? Why don't they do it, then?
1: I'm telling you, they will. Why, look, there's a fella slowing up now.
2: By the John Brown, you're right. And he's going to turn in here, too, looks like.
1: Yes, sir. Quick now. You give him gas, and I'll wipe off his windshield.
2: Look out, Dad. Dang it, you'll upset the checker boy.
1: Oh, never mind the checkers. Here he is now. Howdy. Howdy, mister. Is something we can do for you?
3: What kind of gas are you selling?
1: Why, we sell long shot gas. I'll be darned. Say, what you reckon was the matter with that fella? Tore out of here like something had bit him.
2: You must have said something you didn't like.
1: All I said was long shot gas. That suddenly was funny. Well, as long as the checker game is busted up, I might as well get in the car and see that Mrs. Pinkley gets them groceries she ordered. Tell you what I'll do, Eb. I'll fetch her over here and you fill her up.
2: Who, Miss Pinkley?
1: No, you darn fool, my car. I mean fill her up with long shot gas. I think she'll need a gallon or two of gas.
2: And don't forget, she'll need an extra quart of milk, too.
1: Who, my car?
2: No, you poor fish, Miss Pinkley. Go ahead, now drive over here to the pump.
1: All right, put in 3 gallon and I'll see if she'll hold any more.
2: All right.
1: That's one. That's two. That's three.
2: That enough?
1: Yes, that'll do. Well, I'll be back in about 15 minutes.
2: Hey, look out!
1: Oh, dead burn it.
2: Say, what are you trying to do? Look at you, smash the pump.
1: Oh, gosh, you must have had my car in reverse.
2: Dead burn you. You give me a pain. If you was driving out in the middle of the Sahara Desert, you'd hit a hydrant or something. Always something you gotta bust.
1: Oh, is that so? Say, I've driven this car for 10 years and I ain't had a real bus yet.
2: You mean you drove that bus for 10 years and you ain't had a real car yet? See what you done? You got the gas pump all out of whack. The darn thing's still a registering 3 gallon. Look at it.
1: Well, wait till I get a hammer. I can fix it. I'll fix it.
2: Yes, you can. Look out. You're making it worse. Look out.
1: Wonder what the carnation got into the darn thing anyway.
2: I don't know. And here comes a feller for gas, too.
4: How do you do? Are you the proprietor of this place?
2: Yep, I'm one of them.
4: Well, my name is Smith, Cyrus K. Smith. You've probably heard of me. I'm owner of the famous Smith Copper Mine. What? What's that?
2: I didn't say nothing.
1: No, you see, Mr. Smith, it's this here gas pump.
2: Yeah, the dead darn thing's out of whack.
4: The gas pump? Say, what are you trying to tell me? What do you think I am? Stop that, I say.
2: It ain't us. I tell you, it's this here...
1: No, honest, it ain't, Mr. Smith. It's the pump. You see, this here's a special kind of pump.
2: Yeah, it's a long-shot gas pump.
4: Oh, so you sell long-shot gasoline, eh? Well, then I think you're just the men I want to see. Have you read in the papers about Hector Smith?
2: Hector Smith?
4: Yes.
2: No, can't say as I have.
4: Well, Hector Smith is my nephew. He's a millionaire in his own right and heir to the famous Smith fortune.
2: Must be a lucky young feller.
4: Not so lucky as you might suppose. He has a curious streak in his nature. Oh, now, I don't mean he's insane or anything like that, but he's just a little unbalanced on the subject of the brotherhood of man. He's too kind-hearted, and he's literally giving his entire fortune away.
2: Giving it away?
1: You don't tell me.
2: How do you mean?
4: Well, he's made up his mind that he wants to die poor.
2: Well, why don't he start a grocery like ours?
4: So he travels around the country dressed like a tramp, driving a broken-down old car. When he meets some person who treats him kindly, or when he considers a worthy unfortunate, he rewards them with a sum of money. $25,000, $50,000, sometimes as much as $100,000.
2: Well, by the John Brown.
4: But the lad's not insane. We can't have him shut up. All we can do is to keep an eye on him. And when he starts out on one of these, philanthropic sprees, go after him and bring him back home. Now, I understand that right now, he's somewhere in this vicinity.
2: Someplace around Corn Center here?
4: Yes. We've traced him as far as Squidgeville and then lost him. Now, I've just received a wire calling me back to New York. Important business. And as you fellows are located on the crossroads here where a lot of traffic passes, I'd appreciate it if you'd keep an eye out for him.
2: Sure, yes. We will, mister.
1: Of course we will. We'll be glad to.
2: What kind of looking feller is he?
4: He's a young man, 23 years old, rather short and chunky, has light hair and blue eyes. And, oh yes, he has a slight impediment in his speech.
2: Has a what?
4: An impediment in his speech. He talks with something of a lisp, you might call it.
2: Well, then we'll watch out for him, mister.
4: Thank you. I'll make it worth your while if you find him. Just hold him here on some pretext or other and wire me. Here's my card. You can always reach me at that address.
2: Yeah. But how'll we hold him here?
1: Yeah, supposing he won't stay.
2: You want us to have him arrested?
4: Oh, certainly not. No, you can't arrest him. He hasn't committed any crime.
2: Well, it sort of seems a crime to be giving all that money away.
4: Just keep him here. Offer him a job. He'll probably be here and ask you for a job anyway.
2: Why do you reckon that he'll come to us for a job?
4: Well, as I say, when he arrives in a town, he always picks out some very unfortunate person. And he'll be bound to notice that you sell long-shot gasoline. Well, don't forget now. Wire me if he should turn up here.
2: We won't forget.
1: We'll wire you right off. So long, Mr. Smith.
2: Yes, so long, Mr. Smith. So long.
1: Bye. Say, Eb.
2: What?
1: What do you reckon he meant about this feller Hector Smith picking out unfortunate people and us selling long-shot gas?
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1: This is a warning. 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

0: We present Son of Cliché, written by Rob Grant and Doug Naylor, starring Christopher Barry, Nick Maloney, Nick Wilton, music by Pete Bruce. Welcome to the wonderful world of Pirate Vision, the best in home entertainment for crackly sound and fuzzy pictures. We now present a roundup of our latest films, stolen especially for your enjoyment. The return of the man who kills lots of Chinese people. See Bruce chop, kick, maim, smash, and splatter his way through 130 rather nice Oriental people.
1: I have played for many years in the temples of Lai Kai and the school of Wen Dao. At last, I have perfected the technique of speaking when my mouth has finished moving. It is called Zen and the Art of Bad Dubbing.
0: Bruce Lee bursts through your video screens in Hands of Death and rather unpleasant feet as well.
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3: Hi. My name's Ronnie Reagan. I understand you're having problems right now in England with CND. These poor, well-intentioned, naive people who believe that nuclear war would be a bad thing. Nuclear war is only a bad thing if, to coin a phrase of the moment, you have a downer on death. You people must not be afraid, because your future is in my hands. I know... My hands. No, I. I know... Allegations, I know, have been made that I am senile, incompetent, and unfit for office. But as President of the United States of America, I represent these leaks. I resent these leaks. I also know I've been accused in the past of rambling, but I've never had a crocodile. And that's why I went to dinner to Denver. And what about the dual key? Dual key. Under no circumstances would we ever fire one of our missiles that is on British soil. They are there purely and simply to divert Soviet bombs away from us. Good night. Frank, I'm parched. Give me some more of that embalming fluid, would you?
0: Pirate Vision, the best in senselessly violent home entertainment. Something for everyone with pirate videos. All our films are clearly color-coded. Red for blood and horror. Green for blood and horror. Yellow for blood and horror. Orange for education, the arts, documentaries, and blood and horror. And latest on the orange label, in our Mysterious Planet series, the absolutely bleeding incredible world of Clark von Dungleberry.
4: There are many things that men are hard put to explain. How was a pyramid built? What is that panty girdle doing in the back seat of your car? The Bermuda Triangle. Why is it that so many writers have mysteriously made so much money from this small stretch of ocean? What was the mysterious cigar-shaped object spotted outside Winston Churchill's mouth? Was God an astronaut? And if so, did he have a crew cut? Amazing? More than amazing. Bleeding incredible.
5: Yes?
6: I'd like to return my video.
5: Mutilation of the deranged psycho lepers. Like it?
6: Well, not really my cup of tea.
5: Yeah, I know what you mean. Two decapitations, three garrottings, one axing, two pushed into a meat mincer, one sawn in half, two stranglings, seven in an acid bath, one eaten by rats, two impalings, nine meat cleaverings, and six people chopped up. It's a bit tame, isn't it?
6: Not really my thing, I'm afraid.
5: No, I know what you mean. Not really enough sex in there, is there? How about this one?
6: Dirty Carol's bottom and all her other bits.
5: Yeah, very good. Two orgies, one hanging, two mud wrestlings, four tortures, three rapes, eight whippings.
6: Oh, no. Again, not really for me. Have you got anything a bit more tasteful?
5: Tasteful? What, you mean cannibals?
6: No, I mean tasteful.
5: What, like, taste the blood of the virgin zombies? Tasty Tanya gets ripped to shreds by the living dead, that sort of style.
6: Have you got anything romantic?
5: Well, we've got the way we were before we got our guts ripped out by the horns of Satan.
6: How about Brief Encounter?
5: I got that, yes. Brief Encounter with the man with the dripping flesh.
6: In what way is that romantic?
5: Archetypal weepy, isn't it? Boy meets girl, boy mutilates girl, boy gets eaten alive by the man with the dripping flesh.
6: But how is that a weepy?
5: Well, it upset him.
6: Look, here, look, you. I want a proper film, you see, with a proper story. No sex and no mutilation.
5: Oh, I'm with you. Oh, yes, all right. All right, no one's about. Pop through the back room. Charlie will fix you up. Charlie, got a pervert here. Give him the railway children, will you? Also, on the orange label, for education, learning, and knowledge, Great Art Treasures of Civilization, presented by Professor Ernest Pilbury Graham, head of Philistine Studies at Keele University.
7: I'm looking at the earliest known example of human art. These cave paintings, which date back, ages. And if you like, the men responsible for this work were the very first interior decorators. Carbon dating bears this out, showing that they were called out initially in the Stone Age, didn't turn up to do it till the Iron Age, and finally finished the work last Monday. Let's examine these paintings. Look at the perspective. There is none. There's not shadows, no light source. Is that a boar? What's this here? Is this a man? This is cack. Why is he floating in midair? I wouldn't hang this in my toilet. This is even worse than that Egyptian cack. Why didn't they paint a nice still life? This could be done by a 7-year-old child or a graduate at Slade Art College. It's terrible. I hope this man got eaten by something. I bet even the Stone Age people thought this guy was cack. That's probably why they changed their name to the Iron Age people. To get away from this guy. Why else did they change their name? What were they going to do? Go into showbiz?
8: Welcome to the Guildhall, London, for this glittering gala occasion, the 1983 British Academy of Pirate Video Awards. This show is being broadcast live to 7 nations, and it will be sold illegally to a further 14. Top pirate video thieves have come from all over the world to gather here to steal the cutlery and purloin one of the coveted Nicks, which is a statuette which looks remarkably like the Oscar. Without further ado, I'll hand you over to your host for the evening, Dirty Vic.
9: 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Thank you, Royal Highness Lookalike. 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
2: And the winner is famous Vegas singer...
10: Jack, open shut.
3: Say, Jack, can you spare a minute?
9: Yeah, hang on a minute. I'm busy, Hank. I'm on the phone.
3: I've just finished the new song, Jack. I think it's pretty good. I think it might be a big hit.
9: Okay, yeah. I'll hear it in a minute, Hank. I'm just trying to make a phone call here.
3: I think you should hear it now, Jack. I think it'll be the biggest hit you ever had.
9: Listen, I'll call you back, honey. Hmm? Keep it warm. Yeah, me too, baby. I love me too. Hey! You hear that joke there, Hank? I love me too. You hear that joke? Some swell joke.
3: Good joke, Jack. Yeah. Great joke, yeah.
9: You know, I have 18 writers. 18 writers, Hank. 18 writers. Just to write me jokes I can use on the dates.
3: Yeah, I know, Jack. I know.
9: 18 guys, Hank. 18 guys full time. What do you think of that?
3: Yeah, I think you should hear my song, Jack.
9: Okay, Hank. Give me the music. Give me the words.
3: If you don't mind, Jack, could you read it over my shoulder? This is the only copy.
9: Yeah, sure. Take it from the top, Mr. Piano Player. For many years, I've tried to say that we don't get along. I never could say it to your face, so I put it in a song. Hey, nice intro, man. Nice intro. A piano player's all I am, while you're the household name.

0: in the sack. Hey, this is a great song. I love this song. Those papers I asked you to sign, you signed unwittingly. Now I own your recording rights and all your property. Hey, you really feel for this guy. I sold your sordid story to a national magazine. I mentioned the drugs, the mafia, Dutch sheep, and Vaseline. Hey, great song, great song.
1: Chorus again, Jack, chorus again.

0: Morning snack.
1: Hang on, Jack. It's coup de grace.
0: Yeah, okay, yeah, I know. One of my writers was French. Yeah, coup de grace. Coup de grace. The coup de grace was silent night in your mid-morning snack.
1: What do you think, Jack?
0: Yeah, I'm not too sure about that last chorus there, Hank.
1: Are you, okay, Jack? You look a little wobbly on your feet.
0: Listen, I got an idea to change that last chorus. Play it. Oh, Hank, oh, Hank, you've got yourself to thank. I swapped the cups round and it was the poisoned one you drank. I think that's better.
1: Oh, right, Jack.
0: What do you think?
1: See what you think of this, okay?
0: Okay.

0: Well, Hank, looks like it's the end of the road, old buddy. Still, look on the bright side. It's my funeral is going to get all the press coverage. You know something, Hank? I got 25 writers working on my obituary. 25 writers in press. Huh?
1: No.
0: Huh?
1: No.
0: Coming your way, something extremely offensive. But now...
2: Pirate Vision, without the collaboration of Quick Martin, presents Quimby, Police Vet.
0: It started off one morning when I was removing a stomach tumor from a butchery car. One thing led to another, and the next thing I knew, I'd solved the Matheson murder case. I called all the suspects together, as I do every week. I could never understand why the murderer always turns up.
3: What are we doing here, Quimby?
4: What do you want with us?
0: Yeah, just let me finish shearing the sheep, and I'll be right with you. Okay, gentlemen, I called you here to my surgery this evening because I know the identity of Matheson's killer.
3: What?
4: Who is it?
0: And that person, or persons, he or she or they, is or are sitting or standing in this very room, all rooms.
3: Are you saying it's one of us?
4: Hey, wait a minute now. Me and Matheson were our buddies.
0: It was the motive that foxed me. Then it came to me while I was cutting a Dachshund's tail off. The murderer, or murderers, he or she or they, or it or them, killed Matheson because they wanted him dead.
4: Is this all we get?
3: Short sentences to break up his speech?
4: Sure looks like it.
0: The vital clue was a bicycle track outside Matheson's window.
3: That's crazy.
4: You're out of your mind, Quimby.
0: Kowalski! Catch! Why didn't you catch that, Kowalski?
4: Because I haven't got any arms, Quimby. Not since you asked me to feed your lion.
0: That brings us to you, Dr. Henderson. On the morning of the murder, didn't you have a so-called shooting accident while you were cleaning your gun?
3: Well, I had a shooting accident when I was cleaning my gun, if that's what you mean.
0: How many bullets were in that gun?
3: Two.
0: And how many shots were fired in the so-called accident?
3: Two.
0: Leaving how many bullets in that gun with which to cold-bloodedly gun down in broad daylight the poor, lonely, despised Matheson?
3: None.
4: You're right, Quimby. Two from two is none.
3: Besides, Matheson was stabbed.
0: Not necessarily. I believe he was shot. Shot to death. The bullets removed, the wounds in the deceased left the heel, whereupon the body was systematically knifed to make it look to all the world like a stabbing.
3: Who on earth would do that?
0: It came to me while I was performing a hysterectomy on a lemming. I asked myself, who was the person with the most to gain from Matheson's death?
3: Who?
0: There I was, waxing a baboon's legs, and it hit me. None other than Matheson himself.
4: What?
3: Who?
4: These sentences are getting shorter.
0: I believe, gentlemen, he shot himself in the head, dragged his body, still warm, to the ballpark, removed the bullet, stabbed himself 57 times, strolled casually over to the changing room, and hid his body in a locker in an effort to make the greatest ever teaser at the top of this show.
4: That's brilliant.
3: You're a genius.
0: Karpov, go dig up Matheson. We're taking him in.
5: What about the lamb, Quimby?
0: You better let him go.
6: Don't forget, coming shortly, that particularly offensive item. Right after this.
7: Pirate video kings go legal. Men who made their fortunes from illegal copying have plowed the money back into the industry by making their own original film. Unfortunately, the movie was stolen today by George Lucas.
6: And now, as promised, that particularly offensive item. Listeners are warned that they may find what follows incredibly offensive indeed. And for the benefit of people who don't want to be offended, the item is to be placed between two tones, signifying the beginning and the end of this very offensive item. So if you feel you may be offended, wait for the second tone. And here it is, this very, very offensive item.
8: In the mousetrap, the detective did it. In Murder on the Orient Express, they all did it. In Death on the Nile, Mia Farrow and Simon McCorkadale, who shot himself in the leg to delude Poirot, did it.
6: Welcome back, all you people who didn't want to hear the detective did it in the mousetrap. They all did it in the Orient Express. Farrow, McCorkadale did it in Death on the Nile, and Jerome Power really did do it in Witness to the Prosecution.
7: Now available from Pirate Vision, some films that are nearly finished, including...
9: My name's Bond.
1: James Bond. And I'm back. In. Kill pussy, pussy, kill, kill, pussy, kill, pussy, pussy, kill, kill, pussy, kill, pussy, pussy, kill, pussy, pussy. That's not the title, it's the plot.
6: Pirate Vision presents McCulloch.
7: Tonight, the story of Jimmy the Stoat McCulloch, former Glasgow gangster turned supergrass. As a result of his evidence, 12 men don't like him at all. Jimmy was always a misfit. He never got on with people. His brother, Jackie.
9: Well, Jimmy was always a misfit. He never got on with people.
7: Jimmy, the slimy rodent McCulloch, was born in the Gorval section of Glasgow in 1953. His father was an unemployed wrestler, and his mother was too. From an early age, Jimmy showed violent tendencies. He once tried to choke a doctor to death with his own umbilical cord. By the age of 16, he knew exactly what he wanted from life. His ambition was to be a feared and ruthless gangland leader, make money through violence and extortion, then get arrested, sent to prison, get beaten up by warders, then have his life story made into a film starring Roger Daltrey. Sadly, this was not to be. In 1971, aged 18, Jimmy, the mad bastard McCulloch, met a man he was destined never to meet again. But later that year, Jimmy robbed his first post office, killing 4 people and hospitalizing 2 others on the bus on the way to the post office. In the raid, he killed a further 8 people and assaulted 3 more. One of the survivors was Graham Bell.
1: That was disgusting. There was no other word for it. Disgusting. I was about 7 or 8 back in the queue, and McCulloch came in with his shotgun and pushed it straight in front of me. I said, "Do you mind? Do you mind? There's a queue here. I've been waiting 20 minutes to catch this gyro."
8: "What about the killings?"
1: I said, "If you want to push in, push in the other queue." I said, "Go back to the back." "Who do you think he is?"
8: "Yes, but what about the killings?"
1: "Aye, the killings, aye." "Well, then he killed 8 people. I was livid. I mean, I've been waiting 20 minutes and he just goes straight in." At least it moved me up the queue a bit.
7: After the killing, Jimmy Doggy Breath McCulloch was a wanted man. There were several on-the-spot witnesses who'd seen him shooting the people in the post office and then leaving with the money, although the police had yet to connect the two. Meanwhile, Jimmy, the never-puts-his-dirty-socks-in-the-laundry-basket McCulloch, was living in London, where he and 12 other men planned to pull off the biggest heist in the history of the city. They were going to lift Norman Tebbit's wallet. But something went wrong. They got the wallet, but all 13 of them had sustained a hernia carrying it to the getaway van. The others escaped. McCulloch was captured. Jimmy, the squeeze the top of the toothpaste McCulloch, was in trouble. He turned Queen's evidence and became a supergrass, with police reassurances that he'd be given a new identity and a new life. Sadly for Jimmy, the new identity was that of a caterpillar. After 36 hours of intensive plastic surgery, McCulloch was reduced to 1.5 inches long, with green and black stripes. Shortly after, he moved to a tobacco tin with holes in, somewhere in Lancashire, confident at last he would be free from underworld reprisals. 2 days later, he was eaten by a cat.

0: Speaking Pseudo-Intellectual, a short series of lectures which will enable the listener to impress associates by sounding erudite and informed without actually knowing what the hell they're talking about. Today, vocabulary. Here are some words, phrases, and intellectual names to drop with their corresponding pseudo-intellectual definition.
1: Max Weber.
0: A piece of wood used for killing chickens.
2: A minimalism.
0: What a badger does shortly after crouching.
2: Polymorphism.
0: The sensation a woman experiences walking past a building site.
3: Here, pass us a plumb line, Harry.
4: I've already done that, Gerda, son. Leave it alone.
5: Look at that thing there.
4: Look at that body on that.
6: Get up, guys.
4: Hang on. That's not a bird. That's Cossa pushing a wheelbarrow.
5: Is it?
3: Hey, why are we whistling at Cossa pushing a wheelbarrow?
4: Well, it could have been a bird. We're so high up there, you can't be sure.
3: Well, a wheelbarrow doesn't look like a bird even from 300 feet.
4: Listen, son, the rule is simple. If you see something moving down there, you whistle at it. You've not been with us long, and it takes years to learn the ins and outs of the building trade. But there's a couple of points I can put you right on. For a start, you don't come to work dressed like that.
3: But I'm dressed like you.
4: Nah, you've got your jeans round your waist. We wear hipsters. You've got to show the elastic bit of your underpants. And at least 1.5 inches of bottom cleavage.
3: Oh, I didn't know that.
4: Oh, I don't know what you've come into. You ought to read your contract of employment, son.
5: Whoa, look at that thing.
4: No! What?
3: Hang on a minute, lads.
4: What?
3: That's my mum.
5: What?
3: I've just been shouting, get them off, to my mum.
4: Well, you don't mind if we give her a bit of riz, do you?
5: What? I don't see what your problem is. She's begging for it, isn't she?
4: Yeah, just look at the way she's wearing that shawl.
3: She always wears that shawl.
5: Well, there you go. If you don't want to turn blokes on, you shouldn't wear a provocative shawl like that, should you? Should you?
3: No, I suppose not.
5: What?
4: Go on, Mrs. Gilderfly!
5: Get the
3: Come on, Mum! Get off, Mum! Get back, Mr. Mum!

You have been listening to Sam La Cliche, the Radio Nasty, featuring Christopher Barry as the man with melted face, Nick Maloney as the thing that looks like a demented sheet kebab that comes out of the plug hole in the bath, and Nick Wilton as the disgusting blobby thing that makes funny squelchy noises. The show was written in a lonely farmhouse by evil spirits possessing the bodies of

0: Rob Grant and Doug Naylor, with music by Peter Chainsaw Brewis and the Son of Cliche Psycho Band, and produced by Alan Nixon as himself.
1: Well, that's it from Son of Cliche until next week. I just want to take a minute to talk about something quite seriously, and that's sexual harassment at work. We've all heard of it. We all know what it is. And I can't tell you just how fiercely I'm against it. Awful. To treat another person as if they're just a sexual object. And I know what I'm talking about because I get a lot of it here on Son of Cliche. Not from the cast. They're fine. It's one of the continuity announcers. I just hope it's not them doing the next link because I'm sick of it. It's a joke at first, goosing me and rubbing past me, patting my bottom when I'm tying my shoe. But, you know, it just gets so you dread the end of the show. Anyway, the door's opening. It must be the continuity announcer. Oh, no. Look, just leave me alone, will you? Leave me alone, please. Get off. Keep your hands to yourself. Oh, don't do that. No, oh, God, that's wet and horrible. Just keep your big fat lips to yourself. Get off. Stop groping me. Oh, don't blow my ear. That's disgusting. Your tongue's all wet. Just do the link. Go on.
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0: Morning, Mum.
1: Oh, I thought you would have gone.
0: Nice weekend?
2: Yes, yes, it was, actually.
0: And how was...
2: Any more coffee in the pot?
0: Yeah, I'll get you one.
2: No, I'll get it.
0: How was Aunt Penny?
2: Quite as usual. A bit on the depressing side. She asked after you.
0: I bet she said, how's poor Judith?
2: Poor little Judith, actually.
0: Did Uncle Stephen get a word in edgeways?
1: Just the one.
0: What about Lionel? Why did you say, what about Lionel, like that for?
2: Like what? All I said was, what about Lionel?
0: No, you didn't. You said, what about Lionel?
2: Look, shouldn't you be at the office?
0: Well, I've got a meeting at 10 o'clock. I didn't think there was much point in going to the office first.
2: When I started that agency, I used to be at my desk at 8 o'clock in the morning.
0: I assume on those dark winter mornings you used to work by gaslight?
2: Oh, candlelight, actually. One candle only, of course.
0: So, what about Lionel?
2: Oh, not again. What about Lionel?
0: Well, did he have a nice weekend? That's all I'm asking.
2: Oh.
0: I bet he didn't.
2: Well, he did, actually.
0: Oh. I was expecting you back last night.
2: Yes, well, we were having such a nice time, we decided to stay over Sunday as well.
0: I see.
2: So we did.
0: It's a funny sort of place to have a nice time, isn't it, Aunt Penny's? It's a very funny place.
2: Where's your meeting?
0: Fitzroy Square.
2: Shouldn't you be on your way?
0: Yes, I suppose I should. I'm glad that you had...

0: nice time.
1: Oh, well, I'm glad you're glad I had a nice time.
0: And that you and Lionel love...
1: Judith.
0: I'll see you later.
2: Morning, boss.
1: Morning, Sandy.
2: The post. Mostly routine. Mostly downright dull, actually.
1: Any checks?
2: Some.
1: Oh, then. It's not all that dull.
2: Nice weekend?
1: Yes, thank you.
2: I'm glad.
1: Good.
2: No, I mean, I'm really glad.
1: You've been talking to Judith, haven't you?
2: Yes. Well, I phoned her on Saturday, and she said that you and Lionel had gone away for the weekend.
1: Oh, I see.
2: Well, that's all I meant.
1: Well, for your information, we did not go away for the weekend.
2: You mean Judith made it up?
1: No, of course not.
2: You're not making a lot of sense.
1: I'm making perfect sense. Lionel and I were invited by my sister-in-law and her husband to stay for a few days with them. We did not go away for the weekend.
2: What's the difference?
1: Oh, don't play the innocent.
2: I don't know why you're so touchy on the subject.
1: Because my private life is my business.
2: Oh, fair enough. I'm glad.
1: What are you glad about now?
2: Well, that after all these years, you've got a private life.
1: Sandy!
2: Oh, I'd better see who it is.
1: I think you'd better.
3: Good morning.
2: Well, good morning.
3: Is Jean free?
2: For you? I'll check. It's your PL.
1: Oh. Hello, Lionel.
3: Hello.
2: I'll close the door, shall I?
1: Hello, Lionel.
3: Hello. What's a PL?
1: I don't know. Oh, yes, I do. Private life.
3: Oh. That's rather impertinent, isn't it?
1: Impertinent?
3: Well, nosy, then.
1: Yes, I'll accept nosy. Judy's just as bad. Nice weekend. How's Lionel?
3: What did you say?
1: I said you were fine.
3: You know what I mean.
1: Nothing. I said nothing.
3: I suppose we should be flattered.
1: Why?
3: Well, being objects of youthful curiosity at our time of
1: life. Well, I'm not flattered. I'm fed up with it. And I don't like the our time of life much either.
3: Well, we could always follow Alistair's advice. If pressed on personal matters, one just smiles mischievously and says, hey, hey.
1: I don't think that's us, do you?
3: Not really, no.
1: Yes?
2: Well, don't snarl. It's Atwell's on the phone. Mr. Atwell, to be exact.
1: Oh, tell him I'll ring him back, Sandy.
2: Okay. When?
1: Oh, soon.
3: Actually, I'm on my way to a meeting with Alistair, and I just popped in for Penny's phone number.
1: Oh, why?
3: Well, I think I've left my watch there.
1: Oh. Well, I'll phone her now.
3: Well, if you're too busy...
1: Don't push it.
3: Strange. I still can't get used to seeing you as an executive woman.
1: It'd look silly if I was a junior nurse, wouldn't it? Penny? Yes, it's Jean. Yes, I'm fine, thank you. Yes, he's fine too. Yes, it was a lovely weekend, thank you very much. Oh, a kleptomaniac, I think. Look, Penny, Lionel thinks he left his watch at the cottage. Yes, would you? Oh, yes, all right. Yes, fine. Okay, bye. It's going to ring back.
3: Who's a kleptomaniac?
1: You're treating one. Well, as far as Penny's concerned, you're a psychiatrist, remember?
3: So I am. I still don't know why you said that.
1: Well, because you didn't want to talk about the book.
3: I know that. I don't know why you said I was a psychiatrist.
1: Oh, well, then sometime I'll go to a psychiatrist and ask.
3: Yeah, there's one more favour.
1: What's that?
3: You couldn't help me buy a new suit, could you?
1: A suit?
3: Yeah, I've already got one, but you remember Alistair thinks it would be a good idea for the book launch. A new suit to drag me style-wise into the 90s.
1: And you want me to help drag you?
3: If you can spare the time. The outfit is only around the corner.
1: All right, but only half an hour.
3: Oh my God.
1: He's not fighting someone in there, is he?
4: I'll inquire. Is Sarah all right in there?
3: No, Sarah's not all right in here. Sarah's hot. And sick and tired of getting in and out of suits and taking his shoes off and putting them back on again. In fact, Sir is becoming claustrophobic and completely brassed off.
4: Well, that was an outburst.
1: Railing.
4: I beg your pardon?
1: Railing. He does that sometimes.
4: About trying on suits?
1: Oh, about anything. You name it, he can rail against it.
4: Well, wouldn't like his blood pressure.
1: Oh, no. Once he's had a good rail, he's quite himself again.
3: I don't like being discussed when I'm behind a curtain.
1: You make that sound as though it were a regular occurrence.
4: Would Sir like a glass of water?
3: No, Sir would prefer a pint of best bitter.
4: Oh, I'm sorry, I don't think I could... Well, I might be able to find a sherry.
3: I was joking.
1: You see, he's had a good rail and now he's himself again. Joking.
3: Well, what do you think of this suit?
4: Very smart.
1: Yes.
3: Is that an opinion?
1: Yes.
3: Well, what does it mean?
1: Yes.
3: Yes, but?
1: No.
3: Yes, it's just the job?
1: No, no.
3: Look, I appreciate your giving up your time to come with me, but I did assume you'd bring an opinion with you.
1: Yes, well, it's hard to put it into words.
3: Well, there isn't time for you to write me a letter.
1: Oh, very well, very nice.
4: Very smart.
1: In its own way. It's just a bit...
3: Go on.
1: Bankerish.
4: I'd take that as high praise.
3: Well, I wouldn't. Do you mean boring?
1: No.
3: Well, what do you mean?
1: Bankerish.
4: I'm sure I can find you a glass of sherry.
3: No, no, no. Let's not lose the thrust of this argument.
1: No, it isn't an argument. If the suit was for you, I'd know.
4: You mean the suit isn't for Sir?
3: Of course it is.
4: I'm sorry.
3: No, I'm sorry. What do you mean? If it was for me, it is for me.
1: No, but you, an author. You at a book launch. You signing copies. You making personal appearances.
4: Oh, a celebrity. What's the book called, Sir?
3: My Life in Kenya.
4: Oh, what's it about?
3: Curiously enough, it's about my life in Kenya.
4: Oh, non-fiction.
3: I'm afraid so. Well, come on, Jean. Help me look like a writer, albeit of non-fiction.
1: Well, what does Alistair say in his guidelines for authors?
3: Oh, well, I brought his folder with me, but I was hoping it would only be a last resort. Right, here it is. Clothes, interviews, sex.
1: Sex?
3: He believes in covering everything. Clothes. Here we are.
4: Is this going to be helping us, sir?
3: No, it's gibberish. See what you make of it.
4: I'm afraid I don't understand it.
1: Give it to me. It's perfectly plain.
3: Then perhaps you could translate.
1: Well, yes. What Alistair's saying is,
3: Yes?
1: Just a minute. It's smart, but not too smart. Stylish, but not too stylish. Informal, but not too informal.
4: I'm lost.
3: So am I.
1: Look, leave it to me, Lionel. Let me make the choice, and then after you've seen Alistair, come back to my house for lunch.
3: Perhaps we can find that glass of sherry first.
5: You're not into spritzers, are you, like?
3: I'm not into diluted wine, if that's what you mean, Alistair. I prefer sherry. I'll tell you something else I'm not into. This suit.
5: Well, why not? You look the biz.
3: I look like mutton dressed up as lamb.
5: Did you see the look that waitress gave you?
3: She couldn't believe her eyes, could she?
5: It was admiration, mate.
3: Then she either has poor eyesight or a screw loose. You don't seriously think this is going to help sell a book to you?
5: You'd be surprised what can help sell a book.
3: No, I wouldn't, actually, not since knowing you.
5: I take that as a compliment.
3: I thought you would.
5: Do you know what that suit says?
3: Yes, take me off.
5: Wrong. It says, hold up. Coffee planters can be cool dudes.
3: Is this to do with the hey-hey business?
5: Right. Speaking of which, how shall I put this?
3: Carefully, I hope.
5: Right. Second thoughts, hold it for tonight.
3: What am I doing tonight, giving a pop concert?
5: Dinner. You, me, Jean and Judith. A little huddle before we go over the top with the book.
3: You've been going over the top with the book since you decided to publish it.
5: We're using over the top in a different sense there, aren't we?
3: Yes, we are. Yeah.
5: You and Jean are still on for tonight.
3: Yes, I'd forgotten, I'm sorry. You're seeing quite a lot of Judith, aren't you?
5: We hang out.
3: I do wish you'd speak English. What exactly does that mean?
5: Hey. That waitress was looking at you again.
3: She probably couldn't believe what she saw the first time.
1: No, we don't want to do that. Well, pop round to the house and I'll make an omelette. Yes, in about, 20 minutes? It's fine. Penny, no, she hasn't flown back yet. No, okay. Bye, Lionel.
0: Mum, you do remember we're having dinner with Alistair tonight. How could I forget it? You know, deep down, he's very sweet.
1: I'm sure he is. I just wish he was intelligible, that's all.
0: Well, he's intelligible enough when he wants to be.
2: Sandwiches for the workers.
0: What about the Queen Bee?
1: The Queen Bee is popping home for lunch.
2: With Lionel.
0: Oh.
1: Yes. Well, we just got tired of having sandwiches in the office again, all right?
2: I didn't say anything. Cozier at home, anyway.
1: You two are getting very tiresome, do you know that?
0: She's getting rattled. Oh, it's all right, I'll answer it. Noble soul. Good afternoon, type for you. Oh, hello, Aunt Penny. No, she just left. You found Lionel's watch? No, I didn't even know that he'd left it. I'll tell him. Yes. Right. Under where? Under their bed. I see. No. Look, Aunt Penny, I'm on my lunch break. You just chatter away as much as you want to.
5: This is rather good.
1: Well, we have a domestic side, we executive women. Did Alistair like the suit?
5: He said it was the biz, so I suppose he did. We should do this every day.
1: What, lunch at home, do you think so?
5: Rather.
1: And what about the executive side to my domestic side?
5: Sorry, I'd forgotten about that.
1: It's not a hobby, Lionel.
5: Well, don't get prickly.
1: Well, it's just the assumption that work is something I do when I've got an odd 10 minutes to spare. Too many men have made that assumption.
5: What men?
1: Oh, men.
5: What, you mean men you've known?
1: Well, not necessarily.
5: Well, you must have known them all to know they made the assumption.
1: Oh, well, when I say all...
5: I'm not asking for figures.
1: You're not getting figures.
5: Oh, let's change the subject. I'd like to have a chat about something, actually.
1: Oh? What about?
5: Us. Taking a holiday together. I've been offered a cruise.
1: Oh, what on?
5: A ship.
1: I know that. I mean, who offered you the cruise?
5: Well, it's odd, really. You know the lecture circuit I'm on? My life in Kenya.
1: Yes.
5: Well, a chap I know is on the same circuit.
1: What's he doing? My life in Chatham?
5: Do you want to hear this?
1: Sorry.
5: Well, he somehow got himself a cruise out of it. 6 days of luxury just for 3 talks. He said it was an absolute doddle. And he thinks if he recommends me to the line, it would be the Mediterranean.
1: Oh, well.
5: I knew there must be some perks somewhere. I've just never found them.
1: Well, I hope you have a nice time.
5: Oh, no, you could come too. He took his wife.
1: I'm not your wife.
5: Oh, that's all right. Nobody seems to bother with questions like that anymore. We could put down companions.
1: No, we couldn't. Rich old ladies have companions.
5: Well, doesn't really matter what you're called, does it?
1: Well, it does, actually.
5: Well, I could hardly put old sweetheart, could I?
1: What about nurse?
5: No, look. I made the mistake of talking about what we put you down as. We just put you down as your name. There's no problem.
1: Well, what do you say to the captain?
5: Well, why should I say anything to the captain?
1: You're the celebrity speaker. You're bound to be introduced to him. How are you going to introduce me? Providing you haven't hidden me in the lifeboat.
5: I'd say this is my friend, Jean Pargiter.
1: Jean Pargiter, who is sharing my cabin.
5: Oh, well, of course I wouldn't say that.
1: Oh, he'd know it.
5: Look, why are you suddenly so concerned about the captain?
1: Well, I'm not. It's all the other people nudging each other and whispering and saying, well, she's not a new model, is she? Well, I'm tired of my private life being discussed, let alone by strangers.
5: I see. Well, you'll make a compelling case for not wanting to come.
1: Well, I'm sorry, Lionel.
5: It was free as well.
1: Oh!
5: What was that for?
1: To prevent myself from hitting you over the head with something. Well, ask me why. Go on, say why. Why?
5: Why?
1: Yes, why? I'd be a freebie. I'd be a hanger-on. Is she included? Oh, sure, chuck her in.
5: That is not the way I thought
1: of it.
5: Well,
1: it's the way it sounds. I'm going back to work.
5: Well, what if I asked for separate cabins? I wonder if they'd stretch to that.
0: Hello, Mum.
2: Nice lunch?
1: One more personal question. This afternoon, you're out. And that goes for you too. And if anyone wants me, I shall be out for the next hour.
0: So much for love in the afternoon.
2: Perhaps they should stick to sandwiches.
5: I'd like to see your Commander-in-Chief.
2: She just went out.
5: Do you really expect me to believe that?
2: Do I really... Yes, I do, as a matter of fact.
5: Well, I don't.
3: I'd like to talk to your mother.
0: Oh, she just went out.
3: Do you really expect me to believe that?
0: That's what he said to me.
3: Well, do you?
0: Yes. Would you like a cup of coffee?
3: No, thanks.
0: Wine gum?
3: No, thanks. I'm waiting for you to produce your mother.
0: Biologically impossible.
3: I don't find that very amusing.
0: Well, I don't find being called a liar very amusing.
2: That makes two of us.
3: Jean just went out. That's what you're saying, isn't it? I have days like this. I don't suppose you know where she's gone?
0: Yes.
3: Are you going to tell me?
0: No. Look, we don't know. She just went.
3: Rather early, isn't it?
0: Well, that's entirely up to her. She can go whenever she wants to go.
3: We had a bit of a disagreement. I suppose she told you.
0: No.
3: If you don't know the facts, why are you taking sides? Oh, I see. All girls together.
2: What would you say if I referred to you as a boy?
3: I'd say your mind had snapped.
2: Exactly.
3: Oh.
0: She likes Mum.
3: Ah, so I gathered. This misunderstanding...
0: Look, I don't want to know.
3: Perhaps I put it badly.
0: What did you put badly?
3: Well, I just told her that I could possibly get a little lecture job on a cruise ship and she could come along free if she wanted to.
0: Oh, Lionel.
3: I think I'll go.
1: 400.
6: Three.
1: Four.
6: Three and a half.
1: Mr. Atwell, if you want girls on a regular basis, you must...
6: Girls on a regular basis? There's quite a double meaning there, you know.
1: Oh, is there really? Well, secretaries, then, to avoid any other subtle double meanings. If you want secretaries on a regular basis, we're talking of regular salaries.
6: Are you sure you wouldn't like a drink?
1: Yes, thank you.
6: Afraid it'll go to your head?
1: Yes, something like that.
6: Such an attractive little lady. Such a strong will.
1: It's four.
6: Look, dear, I'm sure...
1: Oh, don't call me dear.
6: Sorry, just a term of endearment.
1: Mr. Atwell...
6: Cyril.
1: Mr. Atwell, we've no need of endearments. Let's face it, we are not endeared. We're talking business.
6: Three and a half.
1: Four.
6: I've got a timeshare.
1: Oh, have you really?
6: My bear. Through lounge, all ethnic tiled, microwave, sun deck, use of the pool. Maria comes every day. She's very good, despite the limp.
1: Is this relevant?
6: Think about it.
1: I have, incredibly fast. Four.
6: You misunderstand me. I wasn't inviting you.
1: Oh.
6: No, I thought perhaps you and hubby might like a little...
1: I don't have a hubby.
6: Oh, poor woman.
1: No, I'm not a poor woman. I'm a businessman. Woman.
6: And that's all there is, isn't it?
1: You make that sentence sound as though it should have black edges round it.
6: Oh, let's be fair. It explains a lot.
1: It explains nothing. Four.
6: Three and three quarters.
1: Four.
6: You're a tough lady.
1: Oh, not a rascal or a rogue.
6: I'm not with you.
1: Never mind.
6: You little business ladies, you know...
1: Four.
6: Four.
3: Lie, lie, lie. Look, I hate being called lie, let alone lie, lie, lie. And I still don't see what I did or said that was so terrible.
7: You admitted you were on a freebie.
3: Well, actually, I said perk.
7: Same thing, different generation. Perks are fine. But the one thing you never, never do is tell your lady that she's on a freebie too. It's not very flattering, is it?
3: It's honest.
7: Lie, we are talking man-woman. We are not talking about honesty.
3: Oh, I'm out of touch with women. Come to think of it, I've never been in touch with women.
7: What about the great romance with Jean in the early part of the century?
3: The middle of the century, actually.
7: So it was.
3: No, that was, well... Understanding each other didn't really come into it.
7: Well, it must have been something.
3: Yes, it was. And then later, well, there was never a relationship which required me to understand women.
7: What about Kenya? What about your wife?
3: She didn't want to be understood. Any effort on my part would have been looked on as a kind of intrusion.
7: Jean is coming tonight.
3: Well, she was. But in the prevailing climate, she may not be lending her wholehearted support to this book business.
7: Actually, Lionel, that may not be entirely a bad thing. Oh, talking of which, it's the three graces rolled into two women.
1: That makes us one and a half women each. Hello, Alistair. Lionel.
3: Hello. Hello, Judith.
0: Sandy's forgiven you.
1: Oh, what for?
3: All I said was...
1: Oh, one of those.
7: Shall we take in some bubbles?
1: Cheers.
7: Cheers.
0: Gosh, I'm hungry. Shall we order?
7: Actually, With everybody's permission, I put ordering on hold. Let's do the stuff first, and then Mungus.
6: I'm sorry, I only understood every other word in that sentence.
0: Alistair wants to talk about the book first and then eat.
1: You should take duty on as an interpreter, Alistair.
7: I'm sorry, I get carried away sometimes. Trying to keep up with the young fellows, I suppose.
6: I see.
7: Right, now we have Ignition. We publish in a week, and then hopefully comes a time when Lionel will be in the public eye.
6: In this suit?
7: Which they will love. It's part of the image we're trying to create, hmm? If the public gets interested in an author, then they get interested in the book.
0: If you'd published Shakespeare, he would have really been something.
7: Judy, I was being serious.
1: So was Judy.
7: Look, what we don't want to suggest is that My Life in Kenya is simply the story of someone who planted coffee.
6: But it is.
7: We know that, mate. But what we want to hint is that that guy who planted coffee didn't just plant coffee.
6: We're back to the hey-hey thing, aren't we?
7: Right.
6: Look, Alistair, if you want to persist with this ridiculous fiction...
0: He does sell books.
6: He does sell books. What does it have to do with me now?
7: Because, Lionel, if we're to believe the then, we have to take the now and believe the now is still halfway then.
0: You've got to come across as a bit of an old dog, Lionel.
6: A leap in the imagination.
7: Which is where you come in, Jean.
1: What do you want me to do? Follow him around saying he's an old dog, he's an old dog.
7: Don't get me wrong, Jean. As you know, I think you're one hell of a lady. But for the sake of the book, I don't want you to follow him around at all.
0: Oh, I see. Alistair.
7: I'm not talking people. I'm talking business.
0: And I know the difference.
6: I don't know what anyone's talking about.
1: Being followed around by a lady of mature years will do nothing for the old dog image.
6: I see.
7: No offence, Jean.
1: As you say, it's business.
6: Well, in that case, bugger business. Follow me around. If it hadn't been for her, I'd probably have packed a bloody thing in weeks ago. But she's put up with my moaning. She's given up her time to encourage me. She's even persuaded me that your crackbrain ideas actually make sense. Well, maybe they do, but not this one, Alistair. If Jean has the will or the stamina or the time to help me try and sell this damn book, then all I will feel is gratitude, and you'd better get used to it. Oh, and I'll feel something else as well. And that's proud. Right, I'm ready to eat. Waiter, may we see a menu, please?
7: You're sure you two don't fancy coming on somewhere with Judith and me?
1: No, thanks, Alistair. We'd probably be asleep by the time we got there.
6: Then we'd wake up, go inside and fall asleep again.
7: Whatever you like. See you for the book launch, then. Both of you.
1: With my walking friend.
6: And I'll wear the suit.
7: You're starting to like it, aren't you?
6: No, I'll just wear it.
7: Good. See you both.
0: Night, Mum. Good night, you. Oh, by the way, I forgot to tell you both. Aunt Penny phoned. She found Lionel's watch. It was under your bed, apparently. Good night. You're dropping off.
6: Too many late nights.
0: Have you had many recently?
6: Just tonight.
0: Here's your coffee. Quite a speech you made at that restaurant.
6: Oh, I just said what I thought.
0: I know. That's why it was quite a speech. I'm sorry I was so ratty about the freebie and the cruise.
6: Well, it probably won't come off.
0: No, well, if it does, I'm your shipmate. I was offered a timeshare in Marbella this afternoon.
6: Oh, yes?
0: Mm. Oh, nothing like that. I don't seem to get those offers anymore. No, you wanted me to bring the hubby along.
6: Hubby?
0: Yes, he's that kind of chap. He referred to women as little ladies.
6: Which hospital is he in?
0: No, I hit him where it really hurt, in his wallet.
6: Used you to get that sort of offer?
0: Sometimes.
6: Did you ever...
0: Mind your own business.
6: No.
0: No, I didn't. It was the young woman alone in business, you know, the fair game syndrome.
6: It's called sexual harassment, now.
0: Gosh, you're moving with the times.
6: Yeah, I heard it from the town crier. What was it called in those days?
0: Putting up with it. You see, when he died, Davy didn't leave much money, and there was Judith. I just started here. Me, and a telephone and a typewriter. It's probably in the British Museum by now.
6: But you made it?
0: Yes.
1: Do you know what the highest compliment is that a male client thinks he can pay me? My God, he says, you're as tough as a man.
8: If we hadn't lost touch, if things had worked out right, would you have wanted to go into business then?
1: Would you have wanted me to?
8: In the light of this conversation, that's a leading question.
1: I know.
8: No, I wouldn't.
1: No, I thought not.
8: Would you have wanted to?
1: Well, that's a leading question.
8: It was my turn.
1: All right, then, no. I would have cooked the meals for us and our 15 children and become a kind of Mother Earth figure. Don't tell anyone I said that. What are we going to do about that smirk on Judith's face?
8: Questions will be asked.
1: Not in the house.
8: I sincerely hope not.
1: Well, have you any idea? I mean, any constructive idea what we can say?
8: Well, as a matter of fact, I have. Alistair does talk a lot of twaddle, but he has got one phrase which may come in handy.
1: Hmm?
8: Hey, hey.

0: been listening to As Time Goes By, written by Bob Larby, starring Judi Dench as Jean and Jeffrey Palmer as Lionel. Judith was played by Moira Brooker, Alistair by Philip Bretherton, Sandy by Jenny Funnell, and Mr. Atwell and the Shop Assistant by Simon Greenall. The producer was Martin Fisher.
1: As Time Goes By was a DLT entertainment production in association with the Theatre of Comedy.
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0: Yes, there's coffee pot freshness in every cup of Maxwell House.
1: Once upon a time, there was an engineer.
2: Choo-choo Charlie was his name, we hear.
1: He had an engine and he sure had fun. 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
3: Charlie says, love my good and plenty. Charlie says, really rings the bell. Charlie says, love my good and plenty. 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
5: Morning, Maddox.
6: Morning, Amelia. Looking a bit glum.
5: It's the new redundancy figures.
6: Oh. Just ours or the entire nation's?
5: Just ours. I don't know the figures for the entire nation. We've got no one left to cover that.
7: Oh, man, that bacon roll smells evil. You eat too many of them things. Your arteries is firing up faster than a racehorse on Charlie.
6: Freddy, is anyone in the online department aware that a plural subject requires a plural verb?
7: Oh, stop fussing. We is well fed up with you, Maddox.
6: I think I have my answer.
4: Electric Ink by Alistair Beaton. Starring Robert Lindsay as Maddox Bradley.
8: Morning, everyone. Morning. Thank you.
6: Excuse me.
8: Hello, Maddox. Prompt as ever.
6: Yes, I, sorry.
8: Let's kick off, shall we? It's getting tougher, people. Circulation's down again, and we've had to lose a few more colleagues. Sorry about that. However, I may have a little surprise appointment pending, which will cheer you all up enormously. I said it will cheer you all up enormously. In the meantime, standards must be maintained, people. I know typos will creep in, but surely we can avoid misspelling BBC. And we'll, of course, have to adopt more flexible work patterns, a little bit more multitasking. No reason why our fashion correspondent can't do opera reviews. More focus on the costumes, can't be bad. Foreign news. Thrilled by our coverage of President Sarkozy's visit to Afghanistan. No harm at all in dedicating a whole page to his wife, though to be honest, how exciting is it to see seven pictures of Carla Bruni in a burqa? Congratulations on our hugely popular supplement about the environmental dangers of plastic bags. But did we really need to shrink wrap it in a plastic bag? Think, people. Think. Okay, tomorrow's edition. What have we got?
6: Are we ready to shoot?
7: Just about.
6: You know, Freddy, I started off being cynical about podcasting, but you know, I'm rather enjoying it now. I feel I'm making quite an impact with the Politics Minute, even if the extra ad means I'm now limited to 38 seconds. Hey, did I tell you? I was recognised in the street the other day.
7: Coolio, what happened?
6: A man threw a shoe at me. It shows how I'm reaching people. I found a whole new audience interacting with me at street level.
7: Yeah, an audience that's prepared to go barefoot to show how irritating they find you. Okay, Maddox, I was going to recall, but try and relax a bit more, yeah?
6: What? I am relaxed.
7: You ain't. Every time we do this and you speak into the camera, you look startled, like I've just shown you my nuts or something.
6: That's how I look when I'm concentrating. Maybe I don't need you anymore, Freddy. Maybe I could operate the camera myself.
7: No, I like doing this with you.
6: Really? Generational bonding, eh?
7: No, I just find you well funny. It's like watching a dog on a surfboard. Okay, rolling.
6: Okay, my hair all right?
7: Yeah, it's a bit chubby, but it'll do.
6: Chubby?
7: Oh, it's just pulling your chain. Let's do it.
9: I'm Maddox Bradley, and this is the Politics Minute. Today, the entire Western economic system is teetering on...
10: Have you heard?
6: Oh, for heaven's sake, Tasneem, can't you see?
10: Now I know what Oliver meant by his surprise appointment, and it's brilliant. A writer I can actually market. A writer that people want to read. I can't tell you what a relief this is for me. It's just crazy that the marketing manager's been the only person standing between this paper and complete meltdown.
6: Ah, you don't think we journalists might have played a role in that?
10: Journalists? Oh, you mean the content providers? Well, I suppose they have their place, but they're not as important as marketing.
7: Tasneem, we're halfway through a creative frenzy here, know what I'm saying?
10: Yes, all right. Okay. Are you ready for this? We're getting a new columnist.
6: Eh? Who?
10: A household name.
6: Who?
10: It'll transform our sales figures.
6: Who?
10: Debbie De Winter.
6: Debbie De... Oh, my dear God.
7: Debbie De Winter. Oh, man.
6: Debbie De Winter? God, give me the number of that euthanasia clinic in Switzerland, quick.
10: Apparently, Oliver's been secretly negotiating this for weeks. She starts immediately. Her first piece will run tomorrow. She's actually in there with him now.
7: What? Debbie De Winter, here in this building? Oh, gosh. Oh, golly crikey. I say, wow, man. She's the speed. No, I'm saying, you must have loved her in I'm a Blonde, Get the Colour Right.
6: I'm afraid I don't watch I'm a Blonde, Get the Colour Right.
7: Maddox, he was so ignorant.
10: She was the winner of the second series.
6: I thought she was a page three model.
7: That's how she started out. Then her career went south, right? And then she, made her comeback on TV.
10: You really need to keep up, Maddox. I'm a Blonde gets huge ratings. A group of models are marooned in a disused warehouse and have to manufacture their own cosmetics in the middle of a desert.
7: So it's really a sandpit in Yorkshire, but it looks like the desert.
6: Oh, God, give me strength.
10: She's exactly what this paper needs.
7: She is the bomb.
6: No, she's not the bomb. This is excruciatingly awful news. This is the worst example of dumbing down I've ever encountered. A reality TV performer writing a column on this newspaper and... Ah, can you imagine what she's costing?
7: It'll be worth it. She was wicked on Jonathan Ross. The way she used the C word, that took balls, yeah? And did you see her take her bra off in the Graham Norton show? She is well versatile.
10: Come on, Maddox. I know she's dumb and useless, but she'll be good for sales.
6: Oh, I'm in despair. Can I please recall the politics minute? Just in case anyone is still interested in politics, the news, world events.
7: Yeah, let's get on with it.
6: Thank you, Freddy. I'm pleased you're finally showing some interest in serious journalism.
7: No, I just want it done so I can be there when Debbie De Winter comes out of Oliver's office.
11: Well, Debbie, as I say, it's a thrill to have you on board, and so helpful of you to deliver your copy in person. Very helpful. Now, if you don't mind, I'm sure you understand that I'm under a lot of pressure and don't really have time to sit around in my office and...
12: Oh, I love your office, Oliver. These leather sofas are really nice. Though they're so slippery, my skirt keeps rising up.
11: Yes. Yes, it does, doesn't it? Yeah, well, thank you for your, column.
12: Good, innit?
11: It's extremely interesting, thought-provoking, bold, outspoken.
12: Thanks.
11: I'll just give it to the subs who might want to,
12: I'm really pleased you like it. Because the thing is, Ollie, right, I thought I'd show you that I'm taking this seriously. Because I love the news and all that. Me, I can't get enough of the news. I've been in the papers loads.
11: Oh, yes, I know you have.
12: And I've got, hundreds of opinions and thoughts about the big issues of the day.
11: Well, that's why we hired you, of course, Debbie.
12: I will have a picture, won't I?
11: A byline photo, of course. Now, obviously, in our kind of newspaper, we can't have nipples.
12: Oh, that's all right. I've got loads of photos where I'm cupping them.
11: Yes, I'm sure we'll find an appropriate one. So, Debbie, it's all a bit hectic here, this being a newspaper,
12: You like what I wrote, all right, yes?
11: It's terrific. Naturally, the subs will want to make a few changes here and there, just, to...
12: Changes?
11: Yes.
12: Well, here's the thing, Ollie. I don't want no one to touch a bloody word.
11: Oh.
12: I might have done page three in that, but I'm not stupid. I'm not one of them girls who puts their names on stuff what other people have wrote. I've got integrity. My autobiography... was done by myself, in person. All the ghostwriter did was take down my thoughts and put them in order, yeah?
11: Yes, I know. It's just...
12: I need full copy approval. My thoughts, my words.
11: I see. I'm not sure that's in our agreement, Debbie, if you were to check your contract.
12: It says I can fully express my views.
11: Yes, it does. But, look, there are some things in here, in your first column, that will benefit from, from a little bit of a polish.
12: Like what? Go on, give us a for instance.
11: Well, for example, here in the second para, where you give us your views on the Middle East, you say that, where is it? Yes. Suicide bombers? Give me a break. If you ask me, they should all be shot.
12: Well, they should be. So am I not allowed to say that, then? Am I being censured?
11: Censored? No. It's just that it's quite hard to shoot suicide bombers, seeing as they're already, dead.
12: I think that's you being soft on crime, if you don't mind me saying so, Ollie. Shooting them would be like a deterrent, wouldn't it?
11: Well, look, let me explain.
12: It would make an example of them.
11: Yes, it would.
12: Is this like my column, or ain't it?
11: Of course it's your column, and you're free to express yourself. But, well, we might just want to make a few tweaks, purely for grammar and spelling and... so on.
12: Oh, well, I don't mind you correcting the spelling. Spelling's never been my strong point. I can't never get the hang of that spell check thingy. And grammar's a bit of a bore. Yeah, all right, I can agree to that.
11: Excellent, I'll take care of it myself. Or, better still, tell you what, I'll give you my very best man. You can work on it with him.
12: Someone who knows what he's doing,
11: oh,
12: right?
11: Oh, yes, yes.
12: Is he good on your grammar?
11: Oh, he's excellent on your grammar. A very experienced journalist. I'm sure you'll enjoy working together. His name's Maddox. He adores co-writing, and he's a great fan of yours.
5: Freddie, where have you been?
7: Trying to get close up to Debbie.
5: Oh, she's not still in there with Oliver, is she?
7: Yeah.
5: That's ridiculous. Now, listen, Freddie, in exactly 20 minutes from now, I need 500 words on the collapse of the Italian retail market.
7: But I know nothing about economics.
5: Well, that doesn't matter. Neither does anyone else. Least of all the economists. So write it.
7: I've been to Italy.
5: Well, there you are, then. Supremely qualified. Just focus on the key issues, explain how it all happened.
7: Maybe people just got bored with buying pointy leather shoes. I'll pull something off the wires.
5: No, I need a clear and simple breakdown. And when you've done that, get me something on house prices. I think we're going to lead on that. Down 9% last month.
7: Man, that is serious. You know, soon people will be living in houses what cost what they're worth.
5: Hang on. Look what's coming in on the wires. A bunch of young hedge fund managers have gone berserk at Canary Wharf. They're on the top floor, drunk. They've broken windows and they're lobbing empty champagne bottles down.
7: I bet by now it's Carver.
5: Lots of police arriving. I want someone down there right away. I want pictures and I want to know more about the drunken toffs.
7: There's not all toffs, Amelia. The city is, like, open to all comers, know what I'm saying? Half of them is simple working class like myself, innit?
5: Well, toffs or not, they've just been fired. City boys go berserk in bankruptcy binge. Could be a good story.
7: I'm on it.
5: No, you stick with Italian shoes and house prices. I need quality work here. I'll do it myself.
7: Oh, you was mean to me, Amelia.
5: The police have invoked anti-terrorist laws. They're sealing off the Isle of Dogs.
13: Sealing off the Isle of Dogs? Excellent idea. Get rid of the pestilential parasites who destroyed our economy.
5: Not selling off, Maddox. Sealing off. Your hearing's going.
13: My hearing is 100% A-OK, OK?
5: OK.
13: Sorry, Amelia, Sorry, still a bit upset about Debbie de Winter.
7: Me too. I still ain't had a good look.
13: I mean, it's the end of journalism as we know it. I
5: Maddox,
13: mean, it really is. It's
5: we're all quite pushed here. You don't fancy writing 500 words on the Italian retail crash, do you? Or at least explaining it to Freddie.
13: Nope, no time to write anything up for you, I'm afraid. I'm off on a little trip. Excellent plan, firing the travel editor. Can't think why it wasn't done before.
7: Oh, man, you were stealing a dead man's shoes. That is well nasty. Where's you heading? Caribbean?
13: Scotland.
7: That ain't dead man's shoes. Scotland is dead man's flip-flops.
5: They've not made you travel editor, have they?
13: No, just give me a little spare freebie as a small reward for all my hard work, I assume.
7: Yeah, very small.
13: Look, as a matter of fact, Freddie, I'm heading off for two nights of unbridled decadence at a five-star hotel in the Highlands of Scotland to the Gleninverochta Luxury Lodge and Country Club Hotel, Jewel, in the crown of the De Ponte Deluxe International Resorts, all entirely free of charge in return for a mere 600 words.
5: Are you taking anyone?
13: Well, you know, a bit short notice. I think I'll have time to do a bit of reading.
7: So you ain't got no Doris, then?
5: Freddie, can you please do some work?
7: Will you be, like, lodging it with Bacardi Breeze and that?
13: I think you'll find that the Gleninverochta Luxury Lodge and Country Club Hotel is a little too upmarket to serve Bacardi Breezes. A 30-year-old Lagavulin, perhaps.
7: It must be so weird to be you.
14: Maddox, at last I find you.
13: Hello, Masha. Lovely to see you. Tragically, I am bound for Inverness, so if you'll excuse me.
14: 3 days now, Maddox. You are not responding to the online comment thread.
13: Yeah. Well, I've been horribly busy and listen.
14: The online is the democracy. Do you not care about the democracy? In Russia, the journalists are dying for the democracy. Shot, cut down like dogs in the streets.
13: Yes, well, look, I'm not really in favor of shooting journalists, well, with the possible exception of Melanie Phillips.
14: Then please to be sweet little cabbage and do your online.
13: Masha, have you actually read these online comments?
7: Of course she has, Maddox. Question is, have you?
13: Yes, I have. And they're all nutters with too much time on their hands. I really don't see why I should take them seriously. Half of them think climate change is a hoax. Three quarters of them believe 9/11 was a CIA plot executed by Mossad with the help of Opus Dei. And all of them want to sleep with Britney Spears.
11: years. And, in any case, it's my belief there are only about 1,000 of them in total, ranting away at every online newspaper in the land, and to their utter astonishment, finding that people take them seriously.
7: It's about immediate reaction, that's the point.
11: What about considered opinion?
7: Oh, man, that is so last century.
14: Maddox, please to come to online communities desk prior to the Inverness departure.
10: Freddy, do you have that Italian piece yet?
7: Yeah, I'm on it.
10: Maddox. Look what I found.
8: What? What is it?
10: I pulled up backgrounds on some of the yobs who are terrorising Canary Wharf, most of them posh boys as it happens. And look at the photo I found of 7 very wealthy young men at Oxford.
8: God, what a ghastly bunch. Tailcoats, waistcoats, bow ties. Oh, my God. It's the Bullingdon Club. Spiritual home of the spineless, the chinless, the witless and other top Tories.
10: Yes, but is there anyone here you recognise? News desk. Yes, he's here. Sure, I'll tell him. Maddox, Oliver wants to see you.
11: And so I, to be honest, Maddox, I need your help.
6: Sounds to me, Oliver, like you wish you hadn't hired her.
11: No, not at all. It's just that her copy could do with, you know, a bit of sharpening.
6: Mm-hmm. You mean it's ungrammatical, misspelt and largely incoherent?
11: Well, yes.
6: Yes, it's all your own fault.
11: It may well be, but you're the man to fix it.
6: All right, then. Email it to me. I'll have a look. I'll work it up on the train.
11: Well, actually, it's a bit more involved than that. She really needs you to sit with her.
6: While she writes it?
11: No, while you write it. With her.
6: Co-write with Debbie De Winter.
11: Yes.
6: Well, thank you, Oliver. Very tempting offer. Sadly, I am unable to take it up because I have to leave for Scotland shortly. Goodbye.
11: This is more important than the hotel review, Max.
6: No, it isn't.
11: You can take it off the net.
6: What?
11: TripAdvisor, Booking.com, sites like that where the punters post their own reviews. Just rejig a few of them.
6: That's dishonest. That's cheating the reader.
11: Oh, everyone does it. You don't actually have to travel to write travel reviews. Not anymore. Get Freddy to help you. He's very good on virtual journalism.
6: I'm shocked, Oliver. Shocked. I really am.
11: Don't be, Maddox, because that's how it is. Get used to it. Now, let me give Debbie a ring. She's just gone out looking for a ginseng tea, I believe. But
6: this is really unacceptable, Oliver. We used to be a newspaper with some of the greatest minds in journalism, delivering intelligent analysis of all the major issues of the day. Now, we're reduced to peddling the ponderings of a pulchritudinous former Page 3 girl written by me. I have been with this paper 30 years. I'm 51 years old.
11: 56.
6: 56, and I've covered elections, wars, earthquakes, assassinations, cabinet resignations, political conspiracies, riots, uprising. And I have caused 8 priests to be defrocked, 1 cardinal to go into hiding, and 1 mother superior to admit to being a man. And now, you want me to become the mouthpiece of a B-list celebrity whose main talent is falling over outside nightclubs and demonstrating that she's not wearing a bra.
11: It's worth an extra 300 quid a week.
6: I'll take it.
10: Freddy, I have something to show you, and it's very, very... You haven't taken a lunch break. How can this be?
7: I love this job, Amelia. Usually I was just cutting and pasting bits of rubbish news that no one cares about, rewriting press releases, sticking my own name on them, but today I've had my eyes open to the enormous possibilities of the job.
10: Meaning?
7: Debbie De Winter walked through the newsroom 20 metres away from me.
10: yeah. Look, I've come up with some personal stuff about the Canary Wharf louts. In tomorrow's paper, I want a name and shame. Trouble is, I need an insider who'll spill the beans, and I haven't found one yet.
7: I've got her calendar, you know. I keep it open on August. That beach shot in Jamaica, know what I'm saying? Man, she is fit. I've seen her on all those reality TV programs, eating sharks, testicles and kangaroo shit. I never thought we'd be in the same building.
10: What can you possibly see in her?
7: Me, I hope.
10: Don't be disgusting. She's a little nobody who takes her top off for the highest bidder.
7: Amelia, stop it. You is well turning me on.
8: Anyone seen my laptop?
7: No, but you can borrow my bagpipes.
8: Yeah. Sadly, the Scottish trip is off. Instead, I shall be in meeting room A, helping out Mr. Winter, who astonishingly requires the benefit of my experience for her first column.
7: Please, Mad, let me join in. I want to learn from the master. Teach me, Obi-Wan.
8: Freddy, no chance.
7: Oh, my God, it's her.
15: You Maddox, then, right?
8: Yes, indeed, Mr. Winter. Pleased to meet you.
7: Oh, wow.
12: Who's this?
7: Wow.
12: Sorry?
7: Wow.
11: This is Freddy. He works on one of our computers and is unable to speak.
7: Oh, wow.
11: Mm-hmm. Oh, and this is Amelia.
12: You his secretary, then?
5: No, I'm the news editor, and I am very busy. Freddy, we need to talk.
11: Right, if you'll follow me, Miss De Winter.
12: Yeah, all right. I hear you're a big fan of mine, yeah?
5: You need to grow up, Freddy. Now, focus, all right? I have a great picture to accompany the naming and shaming piece, and I think you might like to see it.
7: Yeah, okay, if you want.
5: Yeah, well, look at it then. It's a photograph of some of the Canary Wharf toffs from their time at Oxford. The boys of the Bullingdon Club.
7: Oh, yeah?
5: And look who's in the back row, just at the end, there. Freddy. Freddy, you've gone very quiet.
7: Where did you get this?
5: Looks like the truth's out, doesn't it, Freddy?
7: Amelia, don't run it, please. I beg you, it'll be the end of my reputation. Hardly anyone knows I went to Oxford, far less join the Bullingdon Club. Amelia, please, please, please.
14: That is wonderful photo, Freddy. You are looking lovely with your friends. Such beautiful clothes, lovely tailcoats, nice bow ties, very handsome boys. What play was it? Something by Oscar Wilde?
7: Oh, bloody hell, it wasn't a play, Masha. It was a club I was in. The problem is, it makes me look posh.
14: But you are posh, Freddy. It's okay to be successful, come from rich family.
7: No, it'll ruin my public persona. If people think everything's been handed to me on a plate, no one will take me seriously.
14: I think you have job here because you are good at job here. Not merely because father owns airline.
7: Thanks, Masha.
14: And anyway, pretty soon people who own airlines will be in dole queue along with everyone else.
7: Yeah, I don't think you understand how it works for rich people, Masha.
14: Well, I like nice photo. You are a handsome boy.
7: But it's not fair to be outed like this, Masha. I mean, what can I do?
14: Calm down, my little sausage. And start clearly to think.
7: Meaning?
14: Well, Amelia wants information, you know, background on his posh boys. So you say to her you can provide this as long as she does not publish photo.
7: Oh.
14: You already helped her.
7: I already helped her.
14: You are very naive, boy. Not cunning enough. You need to learn the cunning, Freddy.
7: Anyway, she's news editor. These people are completely unscrupulous. She'd only have Renee on the deal. She certainly wouldn't pass up the Bullingdon Club photo. It's visual dynamite.
14: Well, then we must devise other solution. And I am thinking maybe I have one. Please to look again at picture.
6: So, Mr. Winter, what would you say your opening paragraph was about?
12: Ain't it obvious?
6: Not terribly.
12: It's about global warming, right?
6: I see. And what's your view on that?
12: Well, I just hate Ryanair and I can't stand EasyJet. We should get rid of them and fly in decent airlines with business class and that will get rid of all the chavs what travel too much and that will cut down on the carbon footprint emissions and stuff like that.
6: I see. Your second para?
12: That's about the importance of flying off to the sun a few times a year so as to get a real suntan and not them fake jobs. You see, I'm having this argument with a member of Girls Aloud because she said that I'm nearly orange because of all the fake tan I use. But I don't use fake tan because it's all natural for my holidays in the Maldives and places like that. What does she know? Because she dresses like a tart anyway.
6: I see. And the third para, it seems to be about the Italian retail crisis and radical Islam, which I think might confuse the reader. So shall we just deal with one of those subjects and drop the other?
12: Oh, no, they belong together.
6: In what way?
12: Well, for instance, tomorrow I'm flying to Milan to buy a new handbag. I'm scared rigid, because there might be suicide bombers on the plane out to get me.
6: Mm-hmm. You feel you're particularly targeted, do you?
12: Yeah.
6: Why?
12: Well, I'm iconic, know what I mean? I'm a role model for young people, right? I like to show people what your freedom and your individualism is all about.
6: Yeah. You mean, you mean you represent what Western civilization has achieved?
12: Yeah, something like that. Maddox? Maddox? Why have you got your head in your hands? You think that's not true?
6: No, I think it, I think it probably is true.
5: I must say, much as I dislike Debbie De Winter and all she stands for, her column yesterday was just terrific, especially her analysis of the Italian retail crisis.
6: Really, Amelia? And her item on the dangers of tanning machines?
5: Very timely. Young girls need to be warned.
6: And the importance of reducing one's carbon footprint?
5: Bracing and perceptive.
6: Yeah, she's really very sharp, isn't she?
5: Do I detect your work in there, Maddox?
6: Oh, it would be ungentlemanly of me to divulge that.
5: So, Debbie will now be a weekly fixture.
6: Yes, looks like it.
5: Oh, Freddie will be happy. He was slavering over her all day yesterday.
6: I'm surprised he can still slaver, poor boy, exposed to the world as a rich posho.
5: Oh, that didn't happen. Haven't you looked?
6: Glanced at it. Not good for the health to gaze too long at the members of the Bullingdon Club.
5: Well, look again.
6: Good God. You're right, he's been airbrushed out.
5: Photoshopped.
6: By whom?
5: Well, I can't prove anything, but Freddie and Masha spent a lot of time together yesterday.
6: How very enterprising. And how did this slip past you, Amelia?
5: Our pseudo-street kid looked so desperate. In the end, I just couldn't do it to the poor little tyke. So, I just let it go.
12: Maddox!
6: Tasneem! Oh, and Oliver! We don't often see you on the shop floor.
5: Unless something really bad has happened.
6: It has, Amelia, it has.
10: And it's your fault, Maddox. How could you do this to me? I am very, very close to going back on Valium.
6: Why exactly?
15: Your hotel piece didn't go down too well with the hotel.
6: I did what you asked. Revamp Pontus' comments from the website. It's a morally dubious process, but
15: yes, you revamped all of the negative comments.
10: Moron.
6: Moron? Everyone hates that hotel. The online reviews were entirely unfavourable. I was merely trying to give an accurate account of what it was like from people who'd actually been there.
10: Don't you get it? De Ponte Deluxe International Resorts are one of our biggest advertisers, or were. They won't have any more to do with us. You have personally cost the paper £200,000 in lost revenue and made me look like a fool.
6: What on earth got into you, Maddox?
10: Yes. Thanks to you, I now have to make immediate savings of £200,000, and I have absolutely no idea how to do it, and I think my thrush is coming back.
7: I can't believe she's gone. I is well depressed.
6: Well, that's newspapers, Freddy. The editor giveth and the editor taketh away.
5: And she was the one single big-ticket item that could be done away with at a stroke.
6: Well, anyway, this newspaper shouldn't carry ghosted columns. It's perpetrating an untruth on our readers.
5: How much were you making for writing her stuff, Maddox?
6: You know, it was true. I was given a small bonus.
5: I heard it was £300 a week.
6: Well, frankly, Amelia, I'd rather be penniless than face weekly sessions with Debbie De Winter.
7: You are one sick person, Mads. I was really going to miss her.
6: Oh, cheer up. At least your cover hasn't been blown to the entire world. Though, personally, I remain horrified. Honestly, Freddie, the Bullingdon Club, what a waste. Eton and Oxford, all that money spent by your parents and your grasp of written English is as feeble as that provided by the lowliest inner-city comprehensive. Complete collapse of standards all round. Still, isn't it good? At last, equality of opportunity. Now everyone's education is crap.
7: I think Debbie was quite attracted to me.
6: Freddie, my dear deluded boy, Debbie De Winter is a celebrity. There is only one person that Debbie De Winter will ever love, and that is herself.
7: Yeah, maybe you is right, Maddox.
6: So, before she went, I got her to do something for me.
5: Maddox, I'm sure...

0: shocked.
1: No. Nothing like that. Here you are, Freddy, from Debbie De Winter, signed photograph.
2: Oh, wicked. From Debbie to Freddy with love. Oh, Mads, you and me is solid.
0: Look, there's something written on the back.
3: Hmm? Is there?
2: I don't usually do signed photos, but I just felt sorry for you having to work with that cranky old duffer.
1: Oh, so I can't think who she's referring to.
2: Shouldn't that be who?
4: In Electric Ink, Maddox was played by Robert Lindsay and Oliver by Alex Jennings. Amelia was Elizabeth Barrington, Freddie Ben Wilbond, Masha Debbie Chazen, Tasneem Zita Sattar, and Debbie De Winter Lizzie Watts. Electric Ink was written by Alistair Beaton with additional material by Tom Mitchelson. The director was Sally Avens.
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0: Here is Jimmy Clitheroe as the Clitheroe Kid with Peter Sinclair, Patricia Burke, Danny Ross, and Diana Day in...
1: Where's the stage and what's the play?
2: Right. That's the washing up done. I'm going to sit down for 5 minutes.
1: You do that, ma'am. Just put your head back, close your eyes, and I'll tell you a fairy story. Are you sitting comfortably?
2: No. What's this I'm sat on? It looks like some sort of a lampshade.
1: No, ma'am. It's a Chinese hat. Alfie must have left it here.
2: What's Alfie doing with a Chinese hat?
1: Well, it's Chinese crackers. Hey, can you see him, ma'am, dressed as a Chinese mandolin?
2: Mandarin. A mandolin's a round wooden thing with a long neck.
1: That's Alfie.
2: Right. Is this hat something to do with Susan's play?
1: Yeah, it must be hers. Luke, 9 7/8.
2: Susan hasn't got a big head.
1: No, but it will be if she goes well in the play. She'll walk about with her head that stuck up, she'll be able to catch raindrops in her nose.
2: All right. Well, at least she's having a go at acting, which is more than you'll do at school. It's ages since you were in one of the plays.
1: That's not my fault. I'm the best actor in our class. They just don't put the right stuff on for me.
2: Yes, well, Susan's play is going to be very good because they're serious about it.
1: Serious? It's a load of rubbish. Listen to this leaflet she brought home. The strolling players present Eastern...

0: Russian by W. Middlesex Vaughan. A story of love on the waters of the China Seas. 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Cast in order of appearance, Rodney Fitzherbert, British Attache, Percy Philpott, Cynthia Bevington Smythe, his fiancée, Lucy Froggatt. Fighting Butch Corrigan, the drunken sea captain, the Reverend P. Lightbody.
1: You're making it up.
0: I'm not. Ah, here she is. Lotus Blossom, a native Chinese girl, Susan Clitheroe. Hey, and listen, ma'am, assistant stage manager, Alfred Hall. That should make the strolling players break into a gallop.
1: Look, Susan says he's doing very well with them. During the play, he even has a small speaking part.
0: I know, I've heard it.
2: Chocolates, ices. Have the right money, please.
3: Oh, hello, Pat. Jimmy. Well, I've been down to the Civic Hall about the play, Pat.
0: They won't have you in it. They've already got a drunken sailor.
1: Don't you be cheeky. Grandad's been down to get our tickets for the play.
3: Aye, 3 stalls for next Wednesday.
1: Good.
3: Better be good. I had to pay 40 pence a seat.
4: You go in, Alfie. I'll just put these things upstairs.
5: Right, yeah, Dame Susan.
1: Oh, here they are. Hello, Alfie. Has the rehearsal finished early?
5: Yes. They're having a bit of trouble with the drunken sailor. Yeah, hello, Mrs. Clitheroe. You know, that parson fighting Butch Corrigan. Hello, Jimmy. You see, being a parson, some of the words were a bit strong for him, so he had to alter them. Hello, Mrs. Sinclair. So he's had to go and ring the bishop to ask which ones are all right to say. Kimono.
0: Is that a naughty word?
5: No, I just remembered I have to collect one from the cleaners before the dress rehearsal. Oh, and I've got some great news for you. Oh, I'm going round the bends.
0: Oh, that is good news. When will you be leaving?
5: No. I've been wondering where Susan's hat was, and I've just realised I left it here. So thanks, Mrs. Clitheroe. Mr. Sinclair. Guess what's happened?
3: Eh? I don't know.
5: Well, go on. Guess.
3: How the hell can I guess when I don't know what I'm supposed to be guessing about?
1: Arthur! Alfie, what is it?
5: Susan, oh, you will be pleased, Mrs. Clitheroe. Perhaps I shouldn't be telling you. Perhaps you want to tell you herself.
1: Well, I wish somebody would. Look, I'm very happy for Susan, whatever it is. So please tell me, Alfie. The suspense is driving me mad.
5: Oh, I am glad. not glad you're going mad. I mean, glad because you're glad, but even if you weren't, I'd still be glad.
1: Alfie, for the last time, what's the good news?
0: They found Alfie's brain at the lost property office.
5: Shut up. It's about the play next week.
4: I've got a better part, Mother.
5: She's got a better part, Mother. Ma'am, Mrs. You tell them, Susan.
4: Well, you see, Mother, Mr. Philpott's the producer.
5: He saw her in the church pantomime of Cinderella, and he said she's just right to play.
4: Shut up, Alfie.
3: Aye, shut up, Alfie.
0: Shut up, Alfie. It's your turn, Mum.
1: Look, will somebody just tell me quickly and quietly what this is all about?
5: Susan.
1: Shut up, Alfie.
0: Alfie, I think they want you to keep quiet.
4: Shut up, Jimmy.
0: No, Susan, it's shut up, Alfie, you say.
3: Shut up.
0: Why don't we all shut up and put the television on?
4: Mother, the news is I've got the leading part, Cynthia Bevington Smythe.
1: Susan, I thought Mrs. Froggatt was playing that part.
5: Oh, she can't now. She's lost her eye. And it'll be next weekend before she finds it. Gets it back. Mr. Philpott, the producer, went mad and said, what a tragedy. And that's when I thought of Susan.
0: No comment.
3: So you'll be the star of the show, eh, Susan?
5: Yeah, and when the cast line up to take the final bow, Susan will be right in the center.
0: Well, of course, you always get the ham in the middle of the sandwich.

0: Excuse me, sir. Could I have your autograph, please?
1: I'm afraid I've no fancy go at you.
0: Yes, how's it going in there, Alfie?
1: It's not going. It's stopped. It says Susan's having trouble with her lines.
0: You mean the makeup won't hide them?
1: Ah, the lines on her face. Oh, how funny. Well, what are you doing here?
0: I've come for a laugh.
1: There's nothing to laugh at here.
0: You're not standing where I am.
1: Look, I've no time to be bothering with you. We've been so busy, I haven't had time to go out. As soon as Susan's free, I think I'll go and have a bite.
0: I wouldn't, Alfie. If you bite her, she'll make you ill.
1: I mean, to tell her I'm going out and fetch her something. Oh, let me see, how's it getting on?
0: I'll come and watch with you on the side of the stage.
1: All right, never keep quiet. Mr. Philpott's on the stage rehearsing Susan, he's my boss. But stand in and be quiet.
2: Shall I try from the beginning of the scene again, Mr. Philpott?
3: Yes, by all means, Susan, dear. Just look startled as you enter the bamboo hut.
0: Bamboo hut? All I can see is two chairs and a tea chest.
1: The bamboo hut's not come from the co-op yet. Be quiet.
3: Silence, please. Silence. Quiet at the back there. Silence.
0: I don't know why he keeps shouting silence. He's the only one who's making any noise.
1: Well, you shut up.
3: Now, Susan, you're hurt and sad. You still love me.
2: Yes, I understand.
0: Hey, Alfie, has our Susan chucked you for old airy chin?
1: No, he's Rodney Fitzherbert, her fiancé.
0: I thought he was the producer, old jugful.
1: Yes, but he's playing Rodney Fitzherbert. He's been sent out by the British government to work at the embassy in China. And Cynthia, that Susan, hasn't heard from him, so she's come out safe to find him. Any road, you see, he's fallen for Lotus Blossom, the Chinese girl. And they're very much in love. And if you say another word, I'll belt you one.
3: I shall not tell you again, Alfred. Carry on, Susan, dear.
2: Rodney, have you something to tell me?
3: Something to tell you?
2: Yes. You see, I know.
3: Oh, you know?
2: Yes, I know everything.
0: She knows, Alfie.
1: I know.
0: What does she know?
1: I don't know. What she knows, I mean. I haven't said the other bit yet.
0: But you know she knows what you don't know. Does old Teapot know?
1: No. But how do I know? The old Teapot.
3: Will you be quiet, Mr. Hall? Now, Susan, we leave the opening lines for the moment. Go to the last part of the scene before the quarrel, dear.
2: Oh, this is what I'm not sure about. Where do I hit you?
3: Well, I'll show you. You read my lines and I'll do yours. The top of page 23.
2: Right.
3: So, Rodney, in your last letter to me, I was the most wonderful woman in the world. Your own darling Cynthia. What has happened in 6 short weeks to change all this?
0: Well, for one thing, Cynthia's grown a beard.
1: Oh, Job. He's only pretending.
0: You mean it's a false beard?
1: Yes, no. Oh, quiet.
2: It's not been easy, Cynthia, believe me. Every night I lie in my bamboo hut, knowing I've behaved like a cad, knowing that I should face the issue. That I should behave like a man.
0: Which isn't easy when you're wearing a miniskirt.
2: But I can't help myself. I love Lotus Blossom. And I love you also. I want you both.
3: What? You want me to share you with a painted Chinese Jezebel? What a revolting suggestion. And there, Susan, I slap you.
0: Well, go on, Belter One.
2: So, Cynthia, you strike me. Showing yourself up in your true colors, eh?
0: Yes, green velvet jacket and purple jeans.
3: Who keeps making that noise?
0: It's Alfie Hall, our Susan's girlfriend.
2: It was you, troublemaker. I'm sorry, it's my brother, Mr. Philpott, and you have full permission to throw him out of the theater.
3: Thank you. Alfred, remove this boy from the stage at once.
1: Yes, Mr. Pillbox. Poppy, Tilly. I'll just run him home. I'm off to that.
3: Right, well, we'll have a half-hour break for a cup of tea, and then try the scene aboard the trading schooner in the hurricane off the China coast. What about the machine for the wind effect, Alfred?
1: Pardon?
3: What about the wind?
0: Who is taking tablets for that?

0: I brought you home, and there's a bag of crisps and a bottle of pop. Now, don't come near the Civic Hall again.
1: Don't worry, I won't. I know when good acting talent's not wanted.
0: Oh, yes, I've heard all about it on the way home. Jimmy Clitheroe, the great star. They'd never give you a chance at the Civic Theatre.
1: They'd have to. If I was standing on the side of the stage and something went wrong, I'd show them how to do their daft play.
0: You, the great actor?
1: Yeah, just imagine it. There I'd be, and suddenly the producer, old Jampot, comes dashing round, up to his eyes in trouble.
2: It's ruined. The play is ruined. We'll have to cancel the performance. All is lost. All is lost.
1: Well, he can soon find him. Just shout Alfie and wave a jam butty.
2: Not Paul, the assistant stage manager. We are in dire straits.
1: I thought you were in the China Sea. Just a little joke. Part of me great talents, you know.
2: The situation is past joking. One of the cast is unable to appear.
1: Who?
2: The rascally skipper of the trading schooner, Fighting Butch Corrigan. He took one step aboard the ship, and the next thing, tragedy.
1: Don't tell me. He popped up on the poop deck, puffed a hornpipe, and pushed off.
2: No, the stage staff rocked the boat too hard, and he was violently seasick. And we have no one to take his place.
1: Panic not. I am here.
2: But who are you?
1: Sir Peter O'Toole Clitheroe.
2: But you are one of the world's great actors.
1: So they tell me.
2: Oh, you would... You would never deign to appear in our little amateur play.
1: Of course I would. I'm not only one of the world's greatest actors. I'm modest with it. Where's the stage and what's the play?
2: But you don't know the script and the scene starts in 2 minutes. You have over 100 lines to say.
1: Good. I'll rest for 1 minute and then learn the part. Now bring my sailor's clothes, sea boots, oilskin, sou'wester.
2: I'm afraid we haven't a sou'wester.
1: Then bring me a nor'easter. And I'll wear it back to front.
2: Oh, this is wonderful. It's such a great honor having you with us.
1: Yes, isn't it?
2: I'll go and tell the others the great news, and then we'll start the scene.
3: Fire the port, helmsman! Until that rigging news come! Avast behind! Avast behind! Who's that man there with a avast behind?
4: Ship, honorable Chinese merchant and trader from Scotland, P. Sinclair.
1: Who are you? Wily old woman of the East.
4: Me, sing hi.
1: Oh, well, you can give us a couple of quick choruses. When the wind dies down.
4: No. Me have business in China.
1: What business?
4: Me open English laundry. My price list.
1: Hey? Oh, price list. Let me see. Your kimono clean for only 5 yen. Pigtails plaited and starched, 7 yen. Laundry done by appointment to the government. We wash the shorts of Chairman Mao.
4: Lidong?
1: Where to? Oh, you mean read on.
4: That's what me say. Lead on.
1: Like you are. Confucius, he say, full moon over China Sea. Chop dog deeds on Chinese junk. He's right about the Chinese junk. This is a right load of rubbish.
5: No. That last bit is in code.
1: Hey? But you're not Chinese. You're English.
5: I know. Let me explain.
1: Just a minute while I give me crew some more orders. Lower the pilot boat. Come out the dinghy. And come in number 5. Your time's up. Now then, who are you?
5: I'm from British Intelligence, Hong Kong branch, Secret Agent Y.
1: Why?
5: Because the hours are good and I get a pension. Listen, write this down. This message to my chief. Dear chief, Rodney Fitzherbert and Lotus Blotter, Mons Goura, trader P. Sinclair. Suspect defection to enemy by Fitzherbert, aided by same P. Sinclair, a suspected leader of Chinese bandits. Boat arriving soon with Cynthia Beddington Smythe. Then great trouble expected. Have you got all that?
1: Not quite. How do you spell chief? Is it I before E or the other way around? You see, I'm only an ignorant sea captain.
6: I'll second that.
5: Look, P. Sinclair approaches. I must revert to my Chinese identity.
4: Greetings, P. Sinclair. May the gods ever smile on you and make you prosper, rich.
2: Don't try to get on me, you Chinese washerwoman. Go and finish washing the spear kilt. And while you're at it, give my sporn a blue rinse.
4: Let your mighty one. Me go to humble ship's quarters up Shawhead.
2: Captain, there's something about that woman I just don't like.
1: Just a minute, Jock. I've got another order to give to me crew. Right, men, here's me order for today. 2 bottles of Chinese whiskey, 5 plates of beer, and a small white loaf.
2: Ah, you're a man after my own heart, Captain.
1: Why, do you like toast as well?
2: Oh, you are a comical captain. I'd like to do some trading with you. Look, I've got a necklace here, made of shark's teeth. Dozens of them, look. Well, what do you think?
1: It must have been some dentist who pulled that lot out. Did the shark have gas or cocaine?
2: Oh, you're a real caution fighting butch. Tell me, is it true you're expecting an Indian in a small boat who's bringing you a mysterious passenger?
1: What? Just a minute. I have another order for the crew. All hands on deck. And call out the big mouth who told Jock I was expecting an Indian in a small boat. Who's bringing me a mysterious stranger? He will be flogged at the mast. Captain Irons, I'm banned from my next 5 lessons on flower arranging.
2: The play is ruined, the play is ruined. We cannot save the theatre now, all is lost.
1: In trouble again, Percy?
2: Ah, it's you, Sir James.
1: Lord James, if you don't mind.
2: Are you a lord now?
1: I am. Take my coronet and get your dirty feet off me, ermine. Yes, the Queen heard about my performance as fighting butch. Is he seasick again?
2: No, not this time. We're giving him barley sugar. It's someone else who cannot appear. Ranjit Singh, the Indian boatman. While jumping into his boat too quickly, he fell over his rudder.
1: You mean he's double-jointed?
2: He's dislocated his arm and can't appear. I was wondering, Lord James, if you...
1: Say no more. I'll learn me part on the way to the stage. Just nip out to the chemist and buy me 15 yards of bandages.
2: 15 yards of bandages?
1: I shall need a turban, shan't I? How quick, I say, quick. There has not been one moment to be losing, I am telling you.
4: Rodney! Oh, Rodney! It is I, your own dear Cynthia.
2: Cynthia, what are you doing down there in that boat?
1: Please, son, I am bringing her many miles in my humble boat to find him. Please be throwing down a ladder for Missy to be climbing on board.
2: Oh, very well. Here you are.
1: British Sahib Twitter. I am meaning rub ladder, not iron one.
2: Oh, I'm sorry. I'll throw down a rope ladder and then pull it up.
1: Good. Here is rope ladder coming down over my shoulders, and he's pulling it. It is one rope trick. I am not fighting.
4: Rodney, you're strangling him. Wait till I free him.
2: Oh, very well, Cynthas. When you're ready, do an owl.
4: Pardon?
2: We shouldn't use our voices too much if we're not to alarm the enemy. When you're ready, hoot.
4: Oh, you mean like this? Ooh, ooh, ooh. Or like this. To it, to ooh, to it, to ooh.
1: Please, what is the difference with hoot you are hooting? I am not breathing. My went for the white kids' scandal. Quick, Missy. Is old Lud still now? You please be putting foot on the first ringing.
6: Pardon? Oh, the first rung. Well, here goes.
1: Oh, you are not putting the foot on the bottom ringing. You are putting it on my hand.
2: Ah, you're hooting, Cynthia. I'll pull up the rope.
1: No, I am still wringing my hand, which is dangling in the rope. Do not be pulling it, please. Oh, no, please, do. Help. I have not been able to swim.
6: I'll drop you a line.
1: This is no time to be writing.
6: Quick, give me your hand.
1: I cannot give you my hand. It is fastened to my body. What a silly Missy you are. Oh, not some mothers having them for
2: sure in Gideon. The play is ruined. The theater cannot be saved now. All is lost.
1: Till we all regain the happiest.
2: Ah, Lord James, I found you.
1: Lord James, Prince, if you don't mind.
2: Prince? You mean Her Majesty has...
1: She thought I played a blind as the Indian. I've got an invite to do a turn at the palace. Bring me old elephant. Anyway, as we actors say, what's up?
2: It is I. I was enrolled for crew duties in the play, and I was sent to climb up the mast. But unfortunately, I lost my footing and fell right onto the captain's compass.
1: Oh, dear, that must have been painful.
2: Yes, and it's very embarrassing. I'm tattooed due north on my...
1: Yes, you will be. So that's why your leg's in plaster. Well, I'll take your part. I'll be all right. I'll memorize the lines for the second scene while I'm playing the first scene.
2: No, Prince. Someone else is taking my place. Alfred Hall, my assistant stage manager.
1: Alfie Hall? Acting your part? Then what part am I to play?
2: Well, it's here in the script. I realize it will be a challenge to you.
1: Let me see. Yes. A challenge indeed.
2: But you'll do it, Prince James.
1: Well, I never allowed a part to defeat me yet. Yes, I'll do it. I'll play this part in the scene with Alfie. Tell the others to get started.
4: I go now, Lord Me. Pretty white girl comes to find her lover.
0: Yeah, then this is welfare, Lotus Blossom. Huh? Come on in, farewell.
4: Yes, farewell, oh handsome British attaché. Farewell. Forever.
0: Farewell, oh maiden with a skin like Chinese pottery.
7: The pottery.
0: Oh, so you are here at last, Cynthia, my beloved.
1: Yes, after you got me on board, I hid in the Chinese washerwoman's tub.
0: What happened?
1: She must have mistook me for clothes. She threw some water in and started scrubbing me.
0: Oh, Cynthia, you are wet.
1: Not half as wet as you are.
0: Cynthia, I have been unfaithful to the country of my birth. I have something to tell you.
1: Something to tell me?
0: Yes.
1: I guessed you had something to tell me. You see, Rodney, I know.
0: You know?
1: Yes. I know everything.
0: I wish I did. I forgot my line.
1: Just follow me, you daft thing. Don't pretend you think I don't know. You know what I mean, don't you?
0: Yes. I wondered if you knew, but I didn't know if you knew. What I knew. Yeah. No, that's not right.
1: Rodney Dill, I don't know if you know what I think you don't know, but one thing I do know, if you don't tell me what you know that I don't know, I'll belt you on.
2: Come off the stage. You've ruined everything. The theater can never be saved now. Come off, I say.
0: And that's how you, the great actor, would do the play?
1: Yes, and I can see it now with me in it. Great long queues of people at the box office.
0: Yes, all trying to get the money back. You'd never save the theater when you were acting.
1: Luke, if the play flopped, I'd still save the theatre. Me, on me own.
0: Doing what?
1: I'd walk on that stage and undress. I mean, address the audience. Friends, Scousers and Yorkshiremen, lend me your lugs.
0: Boo.
1: Thank you. Well, you've come here for a good night out, and I'm going to see that you get it. So So if you're all get ready, we'll get started. Lukey and I down for a full house. Two fat ladies, 88. 76, she wasn't worth it. Doctor's orders, number 9. Who said give him a shake?
7: Those involved with the Clitheroe kid this week were Peter Sinclair as grandfather, Patricia Burke as mother, Danny Ross as Alfie Hall, Diana Day as Susan, and Brian Truman as Mr. Philpotts. The program was written by James Casey and Frank Roscoe, produced by James Casey, and starred Jimmy Clitheroe as the kid himself.
1: I could be a great actor. Listen, guess who I am? The waiting. Oh, the waiting. It's driving me mad, the waiting. I can't stand the waiting any longer. Got it? I'm a waiter who doesn't like his job. Shut up!
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12: Time to meet the men from the ministry. We present Richard Murdoch and Derek Giler in The Men from the Ministry, a weekly tribute to the men of our government service, men who must spend long hours in their offices, hours which they face with patience or sometimes with whist or Ludo. Over now to the General Assistance Department, where that busy young executive, Richard Lamb, is going through the books with his secretary.
13: Mildred, these library books you bought... Just look at the titles. Dead Broads Don't Squeal. A Night of Horror. And Fast Dames Do It Quicker. These are no good to me.
14: Oh, I'm sorry, Mr. Lamb. Are they too racy, are they?
13: No, I've read them all.
14: Well, look, I'll take them back to the library. Oh, and shall I return this one off your desk? Hmm? What Every Young Bride Should Know with Coloured Illustrations.
13: I'd like it renewed, if possible.
14: I see. Well, if you write a note of what you do want, I'll drop it in the library on me way home.
13: Good idea, thank you. Then they'll have them ready on Friday. I had asked them to save me Crime Against Nature. I thought it was a thriller.
14: And in it?
13: No, I've heard since it's all about oil pollution. So we'll scrub that. I'll have Hank Blood's new book instead, The Executioner.
14: And there's a smashing one about a rebellion in a girls' school.
13: Oh, I heard about that. Lots of revolting schoolgirls. And they shoot their headmistress, don't they?
14: That's right.
13: What's it called?
14: A Bullet in the Head.
13: Good, I'll order that as well. There we are. We have had a busy morning.
14: I'll drop your note in the library this evening.
13: Thank you. Anything in the in tray, Mildred?
14: Only the usual. One sock and a piece of buttered toast.
13: One sock? Oh, yes, the other's in the confidential file.
14: Here. There's also Sir Gregory's memo about that Welsh steelworks. Something about they can't recruit all the staff they need, and the women workers rioted in their changing room.
13: I looked into it, Mildred. They've got a very old and depressing works in a Welsh town called Aberbanana. No one wants to work there.
14: So they should get a swing in new work, somewhere more attractive.
13: Exactly. I jotted down a note about it somewhere. If you'll type that and send it to Sir Gregory, he can sign it and send it on.
14: Yeah. If you don't want this book, I think I'll read it.
13: What? Oh, A Night of Horror. Yes, it's very exciting.
14: Here, what about this bit on page 9?
13: Oh.
14: She stood transfixed with terror as the devil dwarf approached, his evil eyes blazing with crazy lust. With a bony hand, he wrenched the thin silk from her trembling body and snarled...
15: One and two, all my oh! What on earth's going on?
13: Sorry, man, we thought you were the devil dwarf.
15: What?
13: That's to say, I've just given Mildred a night of horror because I've had it. She was having a quick dabble where she gets her dress torn off, and we thought you were it.
15: It's going to be one of those days, isn't it? Mildred, a cup of tea might help me to face it.
14: Righty-ho, sir.
13: I've been working, one. I've ordered my library books and answered Sir Gregory's memo about the steelworks.
15: Ah, good. Well, maybe that'll keep Sir Gregory away for a bit.
13: He is a pest. Mm. Actually, I've been working on an imitation of him.
15: An imitation of Sir Gregory? Oh, say, I'd like to hear it.
13: All right, I'll do it for you.
16: Ah, there you are, Lennox Brown.
15: My word, too, that is like Sir Gregory. Oh, my word. How you've got the pot-bellied old fool to a tea.
16: What?
15: I was just telling Lamb, I'm full of tea.
16: This office gets more like a madhouse every day.
15: Oh.
16: Then you, Lamb, why are you wearing that foolish smirk, trying to show your contempt for authority?
13: No, Sir Gregory, I'm trying to hide it.
16: I want to talk to you both about the big event at the end of the week.
13: Big event?
16: On Friday of this week. Britain is sending up her first manned spacecraft. It will orbit the Earth for 4 days.
13: Ah,
15: I remember. It's in all the papers. Yes, they're launching it from that rocket base in Scotland.
16: From Inverapenny, yes. The technical side is all laid on, of course. Our job is to supervise the other side. Practical arrangements, publicity, looking after the VIPs and so on.
13: You mean we have to go up there?
16: Yes, you'll go by train tomorrow night. Second class, of course.
15: Thank you, Sir Gregory.
16: This department will be making a further contribution, by the way.
13: What's that, sir?
16: Well, the actual launching's to be a big occasion. The switch will be pulled on a public platform and the whole thing will be covered by TV. They wanted someone impressive to pull the switch.
15: Oh.
16: A public figure with an imposing presence plus style and flair. And I've been given the job.
15: Congratulations, Sir Gregory.
16: Yes, I knew you'd be pleased. After the launching, there'll be an important luncheon at the rocket station. Part of your job will be tying up the arrangements.
15: Very good, sir, yes.
16: You two will be taking tea and sandwiches.
15: Very kind, Sir Gregory.
16: Yes, well, this banquet's for service chiefs, the Prime Minister and Cabinet and other important people, like myself. There are further details from my secretary. Now get on with it.
14: Chocolate biscuit, Mr. Lamb?
13: No, thanks. They make my fingers sticky. Awful nuisance when I'm playing cards. Snap.
14: Mr. Lamb, I keep telling you, you can't play snap by yourself.
13: Never mind, Mildred. I've won.
15: Oh, Mildred, here's the seating plan for the banquet at Inverpenny. I've just completed it.
14: Righty-ho, sir. I'll take it to Sir Gregory.
15: Yeah. Well, I've arranged the seating so that Sir Gregory is sitting on the Prime Minister's right hand.
13: Oh, how will he eat his soup?
15: They're not having soup.
13: Oh.
15: There's cold roast swan stuffed with turkey, stuffed with chicken, stuffed with pheasant. And that's just the hors d'oeuvre. Hello. Lennox Brown burping. Herb speaking. Ah, Sir Gregory, we've been working at this rocket business ever since you told us yesterday.
16: Well done, well done. I do hope it's not too much trouble, my dear fellow.
15: Too much trouble?
16: I don't want to overwork you, conscientious chaps. You've got plenty on your plates, I know.
15: What? It's Sir Gregory. He sounds almost human.
13: Perhaps he's had a head transplant.
16: Well, I'd like you to come out and have lunch with me today, Lennox Brown.
15: Good, Gretch. Well, thank you, Sir Gregory.
16: We'll take the rolls.
15: Rolls? Oh, I see. You mean a picnic lunch, sir.
16: Take my rolls, my car, to my club. We can't have you walking all that way. It's over 100 yards. Now, I'll pick you up at noon. Goodbye, my dear chap.
15: Well, well, well. An invitation to lunch at his club. He even called me his dear chap.
13: Perhaps we really sent him out of his mind this time.
15: No, I mean, come to think of it, I have been doing rather well. Lately. Going to offer me promotion, I expect.
13: But Sir Gregory hasn't said a pleasant word to us in 15 years. When anyone mentions your name, he goes purple.
15: Yes, yes, but it could be worse. When they mention yours, he goes green.
13: Sure, we get a free meal. That's the main thing. I shan't have to eat the packed lunch Mrs. Bradby gave me. It's pink blancmange sandwiches again.
15: Two. Sir Gregory hasn't invited you.
13: Oh.
15: No, this is a personal matter. Oh, my word, yes. Oh, this is just Sir Gregory and myself, you see.
16: Another brandy, Lennox Brown.
15: Oh, no thanks, Sir Gregory. You've already given me three.
16: Four, actually. But who's counting?
15: Well, it was an excellent meal, Sir Gregory. Excellent. And now, no doubt, you'll want to get down to business. Well, I've never asked for promotion, you know.
16: Very wise. Saves embarrassment all round. Now, I've asked you here, Lennox Brown, because I want your help. Oh, do let me light your cigar.
15: Oh, thank you. By George, you seem nervous, Sir Gregory. You nearly lit my moustache.
16: You'll hardly believe this, but someone has threatened to assassinate me.
15: Really, Sir Gregory? I meant, really, Sir Gregory?
16: Yes.
15: Great.
16: Yes, this note arrived on my desk in a plain brown envelope.
15: Plain brown. Good, great.
16: It's obviously because I'm launching this spacecraft on Friday.
15: Oh.
16: Some crank thinks it's tampering with nature and plans to kill me at the rocket base. Oh. Yeah, well, read it for yourself.
15: Oh, I see. Thank you, Sir Gregory. What's this now? I don't want this crime against nature. I know enough about pollution already. On Friday, I want you to get a bullet in the head. The executioner.
16: Oh.
15: Well, clearly, you know, this is the work of some crazy fanatic.
16: Calls himself the executioner.
15: Yes, it's on the bottom. Yeah.
16: Well, of course, it's not me he's after. It's the man who launches that spacecraft.
15: Ah, but that is you, Sir Gregory.
16: Not anymore, it isn't. Oh, no. I shan't go near that rocket base on Friday.
15: Oh.
16: But not that I'm afraid, of course. No, things like this don't frighten me.
15: No.
16: There'll be no fuss about this. I'll simply be detained in London on business, and someone else will take my place.
15: Excuse me, sir. I have to leave. It's Tuesday.
16: Sit down, Lennox Brown. I've just given you a splendid and expensive lunch.
15: Up the mail.
16: Now then, I want someone to volunteer to stand in for me at this ceremony. Someone who's not afraid to lay down his life for the civil service.
15: I'd love to do it, Sir Gregory. I would, you know. But I've just suddenly remembered, Sir Gregory, I've got this awful cold coming on.
16: It's not you, Lennox Brown, so you can stop biting the tablecloth. No, I want Lamb to do it. And I want you to help me persuade him.
15: Ah, oh, yes. Well, that's different. Yes, yes, I say. Let's both have another break.
16: Yeah, I felt sure you'd agree.
15: Oh, yes. Sir Gregory, tell me, are you planning to tell Lamb about the threat?
16: No, I want him to do the job. No. Now, besides, there's no sense in frightening the poor fellow.
15: Oh, quite. Oh, yes, it'll be a pleasant change for Lamb, you know. There's a very dull streak in his life. This should put a stop to it.
16: Indeed.
13: I've written a poem, Mildred, about this rocket thing on Friday. Want to hear it?
14: Oh, yeah. I love a bit of culture.
13: Good. Are you ready? Here's the news. It's really rich. Daft Sir Gregory's pulling the switch. I'll bet he gets drunk and starts to twitch. He'll never know which switch is which.
14: That's brilliant, Mr. Oh, Lamb.
13: Like
14: he'd kill you if he saw it.
13: I didn't write it, Sir Gregory. I found it. I'll write you an apology. Two apologies.
16: What is it, my dear fellow? Something to do with this piece of paper?
13: No, wait. Don't read it.
14: Run for it, Mr. Lamb. He'll murder you.
17: No. Stay tuned. No. We want to talk to you.
16: Very, very clever, Mr. Lamb. Most original.
13: But it's making mock of you, Sir Gregory.
16: Well, that's what democracy is all about, Mr. Lamb. My staff feeling free to make mock of me.
14: I'll go and make a cup of tea.
17: Righty-ho, Mildred.
16: Well, have a seat, Mr. Lamb.
17: No, not there, too. There's no cushion.
16: Let me fold my vicuna coat for you, eh? Sit on that. The mink lining's quite comfortable, you know.
13: Why are you both behaving like this?
16: Put your feet up, Mr. Lamb.
13: Oh, thank you. Both feet, Sir Gregory?
16: Of course, yes. Yeah. Well, now, I've come to tell you that I shan't be launching this spacecraft at Inverapenny.
17: Sir Gregory has very generously suggested you might like to launch the rocket too.
13: Me?
17: Yes.
13: Oh, Sir Gregory.
16: Well, the TV cameras will be there, the PM and all the service chiefs.
13: TV cameras? My word. I've always said if I could appear on TV, I'd die happy.
16: Well, here's where you get your wish.
13: Oh, imagine me sending up Britain's first spacecraft. I'll be in heaven.
17: Quite. Well, the sentiment is all tied up. Should go like a bomb.
16: The next round. Well, now, you're both off to Scotland tonight. Once you're there, Mr. Lamb is taking my place. That means he's in charge.
17: Oh.
16: Well, except, of course, for the technical side, which is in the hands of the chief scientist, Dr. Proctor. Apart from his area, Mr. Lamb's top man.
13: Oh, I'll be thrilled to bits. Oh.
18: Today's the day, eh, Dr. Proctor?
19: If those ministry men haven't messed things up ever since they came, they've been fussing about with the little rubber stamps. They've stamped the spacecraft... Official paid. And do not bend.
18: Yes, I've seen them.
19: Who are you, anyway? Who are you? I've seen you hanging about all day dressed in that duff suit.
18: Me? Oh, well, I'm Captain Dibble. I'm the one who's been shot into space.
19: You? Who picked you?
18: I was chosen by computer. I was on the bacon counter at Harridge's and suddenly... One day, they came for me, put me on a crash training program.
19: Crash training, eh? Oh, well, that'll come in handy, that will, yeah. Well, have you got your pills?
18: I beg your pardon?
19: Your food for the journey, those Irish stew tablets and the tapioca cubes. Have you got them?
18: No, the ministry men have to check them and get them put on board.
19: Well, don't just stand there fiddling with your oxygen tube. Stand you in your capsule.
18: I thought I'd stay a bit and watch the VIPs.
19: Don't quibble, Dibble.
18: Sorry, Dr. Proctor.
19: Hey, and as you'll be shutting your rocket for 4 days, you'd best stop off on the way out and wash your hands.
18: Cheerio, then. I'll give you a wave on my first orbit.
13: Ah, Dr. Proctor, I presume. Everything going smoothly?
19: It was... Hey, must the astronaut really do 3 spacewalks?
13: Of course. At the ministry, we do everything in triplicate. Oh. Where's my assistant?
17: Sorry I'm late, sir. I was cleaning your shoes, as you asked.
13: Ah, thank you, too. I must look my best with all these important people about.
17: Yes, well, the place is filling up. How's security, Dr. Proctor? We don't want any intruders, do we?
19: I've seen no one suspicious. Present company accepted.
13: I saw a suspicious-looking character, too.
17: Yeah. Oh, where?
13: Mingling with the VIPs.
17: Can you see him now?
13: Yes, there he is.
17: What? Oh, don't be daft. That's the Prime Minister.
13: So it is.
19: There's a call for Mr. Lamb from London. You can take it on the phone in the corner.
13: Oh, that'll be my landlady wishing me luck.
19: Hurry up, we haven't much time.
13: Hello, Richard Rocket Launcher Lamb here.
14: It's me, Mr. Lamb, Mildred. I just wanted to say goodbye.
13: Oh, goodbye, Mildred. Mind you, I'll be back in London tomorrow.
14: Yeah, that's right, Mr. Lamb. Keep hoping. I've heard all about it, you see, from Sir Gregory's secretary, and you are very brave.
13: Mildred, I'm launching the rocket, that's all. I'm not going up to the heavens.
14: You're not? You mean you'll go down there?
13: Oh, Mildred, please, what's upsetting you?
14: Here, they have told you, haven't they?
13: Hmm?
14: About Sir Gregory's notes. You do know there's a madman waiting to murder you.
13: He'll have to apply through the normal channel. Mildred, what did you say?
14: He's planning to kill you when
13: what?
14: You pull that switch.
13: No, Mildred, I can't, no.
17: What's going on?
13: Mildred, she's told me I'm going to be killed.
17: It's no use lying there chewing the telephone flex. It's too late to back out now, and they're waiting to shoot you.
13: Oh.
17: The TV cameras, that is. Oh. Yeah. Dr. Proctor, help me to get Mr. Lamb out onto the platform, will you?
13: Oh.
20: Well, viewers, as you've probably gathered, this is Forth Robinson here. I'm at Inver a Penny Rocket Base overlooking the River Muck. We await the launching of this magnificent spacecraft, Harold 2. As yet, there's no sign of Mr. Richard Lamb, who's to pull the launching switch. But, oh-ho, he's walking out on the platform now. Well, he's not actually walking. He's obviously a popular man. He's been carried on the shoulders of two friends. My word, what a modest man he is. He's most reluctant to come out. In fact, he's hooked his umbrella around the doorpost. My word, it's pulled him off his colleague's shoulders and left them carrying his trousers. The Prime Minister's seen his predicament. He's draped a Union Jack round his waist. Glam tries to crawl back through the door, but his friends are determined he shan't miss this great honour, and they've grabbed him by the threshold. Oh-ho! They're dragging him towards the switch. Oh, my word, the sound of a car backfiring has had an amazing effect on Mr. Lamb. He's taken a running jump off the platform and away down into the river. Well, well, Richard Lamb's really in the muck now.
17: I've never seen such a disgraceful exhibition in all my life.
13: Don't be angry, but the last thing I want is a row.
17: Oh, any more last requests?
13: Yes. Could you release this salmon from my vest?
17: No. Don't drivel, too. Just be thankful we fished you out.
13: The rocket went off all right, didn't it?
17: Well, only because I had the presence of mind to pull the switch.
13: Ah, jolly brave of you, one. And we're both still alive.
17: Yes, well, the whole thing was nonsense, if you ask me. All this talk of mad assassins, just because of one anonymous note.
13: What did the note say, Ron?
17: Oh, you know, the usual rubbish. On Friday, I want you to get a bullet in the head or something. And then it said, the executioner.
13: Oh.
17: Well, what is it now, too? Your head started steaming.
13: I wrote that note, Ron. It was my library list. It must have gone to Sir Gregory by mistake.
17: I see. I see. Few people would, you know. But I, who have watched you with mounting horror for so many years, I see.
13: Bit of a joke, really.
17: A bit of a joke? Sir Gregory's scared out of what passes for his wits. The rocket sent him in his ruin. Forth Robinson having a fit on TV. That's a bit of a joke. What about me, working under you for 3 lunatic days at the rocket base?
13: You were lucky I was in charge, man. Oh, there were lots of worries, especially the feeding arrangements. I thought I'd never get all that champagne into the spacecraft.
17: Yes, well, maybe too, maybe... What? In the spacecraft?
13: Yes, there wasn't much room with all those hams and sides of beef.
17: Two. All that stuff was for the banquet. And you put it in the spacecraft?
13: Yeah.
12: Here is the news read by John Curl. Britain's first spacecraft, Harold 2, is now in orbit. Astronaut Norman Dibble is fit and well, though his voice became slightly muffled shortly after blastoff. Direct TV picture showed this was because he had his mouth full of cold turkey. The picture revealed Dibble lying on the floor of the capsule looking relaxed and cheerful. He had one arm around a boar's head with an apple in its mouth. After the launching, the Prime Minister was guest of honor at a banquet held at the rocket base. There was some surprise when, instead of the 14 courses printed on the menu, guests were served with glasses of water and dehydrated food pills.
15: You know, you could get away with last week's clangers if you behave yourself. Instead of which, you get in an hour late.
13: I was here earlier one, but I nipped along to Sir Gregory's office to try and get that note back.
15: You went to Sir Gregory's office?
13: Yes.
15: To grab that note, but... Are you mad?
13: Oh, I was worried all weekend, one. That note's in my handwriting. Sir Gregory might recognize it.
15: But what if he caught you in his office?
13: Well, he's really in before 12. But just in case, I used a trick I saw on the telly last night.
15: Oh, really?
13: Yeah, I fixed a tripwire to his outer office, tied one end to the door handle and the other to the fire bucket, so I'd hear him come in.
15: Well, did you find the note?
13: No, I searched everywhere. Then I heard Sir Gregory coming down the passage, so I made a getaway down the fire escape.
3: The police! Call the police, Leonard Brown! Lock all the doors!
15: Oh, it's you, Sir Getaway. That's Sir Gregory.
21: Are you all right, sir?
3: No, I am not. That note was right. There has been an attempt on my life.
13: Good gracious.
3: Yes, a death trap in my office. As I opened the door, I tripped on a wire and fell with my head in the fire bucket.
15: Oh. There's no point in calling the police, surely. I mean, well, he'll be miles away.
3: You may be right.
15: Yes.
3: You may be right. Yes. I'm off to Scotland Yard anyway to get this murder note checked by handwriting experts.
13: Oh, dear.
3: But I don't know why you're nervous, Lamb. It's me they're after.
15: Sir Gregory, look, I think he's trying to say that he'll deliver the note for you, you see.
3: Right.
15: Yeah, well, he passes Scotland Yard in his lunch break.
13: Yes, I do.
15: Oh, wait.
3: Not a bad idea, as I've a busy day.
15: I'm sure, yes.
3: I have to be fitted out for a bulletproof bowler. Well, here you are, Lamb.
13: Oh, thank you.
3: Now, take care of it, won't you?
13: Yes, I will. By Jove, I'll take care of it, all right.
15: Yes, well, you better take it to the boiler room and burn it.
13: No need one. I've eaten it.
15: Oh, well. You can tell him it slipped down a drain.
13: Oh, what a relief. It's all sorted out.
15: One tiny point, too.
13: No.
15: You've not told me why your library list went to Sir Gregory.
13: Oh, I did a memo for him about the staff problems at a steelworks. Mildred must have switched it.
15: Then the library got your note for the steelworks?
13: Yes, they must have done. Well, that couldn't cause any harm, could it?
15: Do you want a bet, too?
14: Been down the civil service library. The old place is a shambles.
15: Doesn't surprise me. Nothing surprises me anymore.
14: But they had a ministry order. They say it came from you, Mr. Lamb.
15: The order was intended for steelworks, Mildred.
13: Well, the library should know my order wasn't for them. I've a copy here. Yes, here it is. It says, your present works are too dull. They should be sold and replaced with some bright new works. These should be filled with young women, the bare minimum.
14: Well, that explains it, Mr. Lamb.
13: Explains what?
14: They've got rid of all their books. They're filling the shelves with pin-up magazines.
13: What can I do? What can I say?
15: Don't say anything, too. Let's get down there as quick as we can.
13: Come on.

Muddling through as the men from the ministry were Richard Murdoch and Derek Giler. Also featured were Norma Ronald, Ronald Baddeley, and John Graham. The program was written by Edward Taylor and John Graham and produced by Edward Taylor.

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Thank you. How do you do, ladies and gentlemen? This is Bob, June Bride's Hope, telling you girls that even if you don't get flowers from your feller, if you use Pepsodent, you'll always have white lilies under your smeller. Well, yes, sir, here we are back in Hollywood. Last week, we did our show from Camp San Luis Obispo for the 40th Division, and what a time we had. And from the way those soldiers greeted me, believe me, folks, America's ready. They gave me a souvenir when I left. I'd show it to you, but only it's too soon to take the bandages off. Dorothy L'Amour went up to the Army camp with me, and you should have seen Dorothy with those 7,000 men. You should have seen her. I didn't. Dorothy left one of her sarongs up there as a souvenir. I don't know who got it, but that ain't a pup tent the general's sleeping under. Of course, romance is in the air at this time of the year. You can tell June is here. All the girls in Hollywood are sending out their trousseaus to be cleaned and pressed. Again. And everybody's a... That was a sneaky little word, wasn't it? And everybody's getting married. I saw a car driving up the street with a pair of shoes sticking out behind it. I said to the driver, wedding? He said, no, pedestrian. I went to a wedding the other day. It was a typical Hollywood wedding. The bride looked beautiful. She was wearing a long white veil. So long, you could hardly see her slacks. It was a beautiful thing. And the groom was so nervous, his beret fell off. The bride was one of those Hollywood glamour girls. She cut the wedding cake with her fingernails. And the groom was a musician. What a romance they had. He met her during a hot break in the Hutsut song. Hutsut, and what a wedding. What a wedding. The bride was carrying four roses, rather well. And... and the bride's mother and father walked down the aisle with her. It's just like a convoy. It's a pleasure to protect the merchandise. Just the same, you're awfully happy to get rid of it. But it was a lovely spectacle. Two little girls ran in front of the bride, unrolling the red carpet. When they got it all unrolled, there was the groom. But romance is everywhere this month. I went down the beach the other day. The ocean was beautiful. All morning, the surf was glistening with foamy white caps. Then Cecil B. DeMille took his box of Lux and went home. And what a

0: crowd at the beach. A lot of people, you know, change into their bathing suits in their cars. And I think it's disgusting when it's so much easier in the bus. And gee, the new bathing suits the girls are wearing. Aren't they? Boy, what girls. What strapless bathing suits. What confidence. A lot of beautiful girls were there swimming, but Betty Grable beat them all to the raft. And you should see... And you should see Skinny Ennis in a bathing suit. You know the picture on those ads that say before and after? Skinny looks like the one that says not yet. Skinny was wearing a nice white bathing suit. Later on, we found out it was a piece of spaghetti with armholes. But I want to tell you, Skinny can dive. He did a beautiful swan dive with his arms stretched out, but he got nervous when he started to gain altitude. Say, Bill Goodman, come here.
1: Yes, Bob. Say, gee, we had a swell time at the beach this weekend, didn't we?
0: Yeah, and I thought I was dressed exceptionally well for the beach. Why, when I walked out and took off my robe, did you see everybody crowd around me?
1: Well, after all, Bob, ermine short. But there certainly were a bunch of pretty girls on that beach.
0: Yeah, Bill, and the way you stared at them, you should have seen how far your eyes popped out.
1: Well, maybe they popped out a little.
0: A little. Bill, one of your bags, turn under your... I'll be back. Wait a to pop mine out a little here.
1: I guess maybe my eyes did pop out a little bit.
0: Thank you for the feed. A little, Bill. Bill, one of the bags under your eyes turned to the other and said, we'd better get packed. It looks like they're leaving for the weekend.
1: Well, Bob, I'm sorry to say this, but, you know, I don't like going to the beach with you. You're too much of an exhibitionist. Pretending you were drowning.
0: Bill, I wasn't pretending. I was really drowning.
1: Well, all right, but you didn't have to yell, help, help. See the road to Zanzibar. Help.
0: Hey, Bill, did you see Skinny Ennis lying on the beach?
1: Yes, I did. And lying on the beach that way, Skinny looked like a picture.
0: Yeah, no blood and sand. I want to tell you, there's one man in this program that knows all about swimming. Professor Colonna. Oh, Professor.
2: Coming. Sneakers.
0: That did it. Professor, on second thought, I don't see why I should ask you to give our listeners health and swimming hints. You don't seem to have much of a physique.
2: Now, hold on there, Hope. You can't speak about my physique like that. Did you ever see me in a bathing suit?
0: Yes, I've seen you in a bathing suit.
2: Roly-poly, son of a gun, ain't I?
0: Well, tell me, Professor, when you get into the water, can you swim far?
2: No, after I swim a few feet, the faucet hits me in the head.
0: You have gum trouble tonight yourself, huh? Well, have you ever been in over your head, Colonna?
2: Yes.
0: What happened?
2: The Bank of America gave me an extension. Now, just to show you what a great swimmer I am, I'll climb up this 50-foot pole for my famous dive.
0: Here I am. But, Professor, what are you going to dive into?
2: Into that cup of coffee.
0: You mean you're going to dive 50 feet into a cup of coffee?
2: Yes, sir. Here goes. What do you know? No cream.
0: Look, Colonna. Colonna, why don't you take a powder?
2: I will if it's Pepsodent. Here's a kid that'll be working next year.
1: Yes, sir, and Pepsodent tooth powder will be working next year and for years to come to make your teeth brighter. Listen to this.
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1: Now, there's a statement that means something. Because it has the backing of several important and authoritative testing laboratories which conducted tests on all the leading tooth powders. After they finished testing, they all agreed to that statement. It's your proof that Pepsodent tooth powder is the one for you. Well, that is, if you really want your teeth to sparkle and gleam as they never did before.
3: Right you are, Bill, right. 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It's not too late tonight. 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I'm fixing up a bright new smile. 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

0: was our six hits in a minute, singing Old Rocking Chair, Where I Belong. And now, ladies and gentlemen, it is my pleasure to introduce a very fine actor and the toughest guy on the screen, recently seen in Warner Brothers' High Sierra and The Wagons Roll at Night, Humphrey Bogart.
1: Thank you. Thank you, Bob.
0: I'm glad to see you got down off that mountain all right, Humphrey.
1: Just a minute, Hope. My pals call me Bogey. What do the fellows on this program call you?
0: There must be some way to answer that and still stay on the air. Oh, pardon me if I'm a little nervous around you, Humphrey. You're so tough. You know, when you walk down the street, the people run into their houses.
1: Yeah? And then you come on the air and they run right out again.
0: Just a minute, Bogart. You can't talk to me that way.
1: What's that? What'd you say?
0: I don't know. I wasn't listening. But I'm warning you, Humphrey, don't fool around with me.
1: Why? Do you carry a gun?
0: You see this hip?
1: Yeah. What about it?
0: Bulges, doesn't it? Wait a minute. Don't reach for your rod.
1: I was just kidding, Bob. All I got in my pocket is a handkerchief.
0: I still think it's a gun.
1: No, it's a handkerchief. Watch. I'll use it. Bad cold.
0: Say, huh? You know, 2 weeks ago we had your co-worker, Priscilla Lane, on this program. She just finished a new picture at Warner Brothers, $500,000 Baby.
1: Oh, now, wait a minute, Bob. Not $500,000. The name of the picture is Million Dollar Baby.
0: You mean it was before the tax. Say, tell me. Tell me, Bogey, what picture did you just make over there?
1: I made a picture called The Wagons Roll at Night.
0: Oh, you mean like Crosby's Horses? But you're so... Oh, that'll kill her in this. Oh, for that Norman, anything. But you're so tough in your pictures. Tell me, Humphrey, were you always a mug?
1: Oh, no, I was the nicest boy in my neauborhood. I always went to school dressed in my cute little Lord Fauntleroy suit, and when I walked down the street, all the neighbors would point at me and say, there's a little rat who blew up the pool room.
0: Say, I was a tough kid, too. In school, I used to make spitballs and throw them all around the room.
1: No, you did? You did? Me, too. It only took me a half an hour to make a spitball.
0: Well, I could make one in a minute.
1: You mean you didn't wait for the cement to harden?
0: Humphrey, you're just a mug at heart. You're the kind of guy who would put a mustache in the Mona Lisa.
1: Oh, no, no, not me. If he can't raise his own, I'm not going to help him.
0: Well, I've watched you a lot in pictures, Humphrey. Tell me, doesn't it make your flesh crawl when you stand there pumping bullets into guys, sticking knives into guys' backs, putting guys in wet cement and tossing them in the river?
1: Oh, no, don't bother me at all. I go right home and sleep like a log if a fuse don't blow.
0: If a fuse don't blow?
1: Well, good gracious, you didn't expect me to sleep with the light out. You know, Bob, everybody thinks I'm tough, but I'm not really tough at all. In the evenings, I like to get out in my rock garden.
0: You've got a rock garden?
1: Yeah, sure I have. I get the seeds from the government.
0: Say, my brother's in a rock garden under government supervision, too.
1: Yeah, he is?
0: Yeah.
1: What does he grow?
0: A little older each year. Tell me, are you going to keep making those gangster pictures over Warner Brothers with George Raft?
1: Yes. As a matter of fact, George Raft and I would like to have Skinny Ennis in our next picture with us.
0: Why? What good would Skinny Ennis be in a prison cell?
1: Well, we could pick the lock with him.
0: Well, I'll call Skinny over here and have him meet you. Hey, Skinny, come here.
2: Hiya, fellas.
0: Skinny, this is Humphrey Bogart.
2: Well, shut my mouth. Shut my mouth.
0: Be careful, Skin. This guy will do it.
1: Hiya, Skinny.
2: Hiya, big shot. What do you have in the mob?
0: Get a load of public adrenaline, number one.
2: Oh, Bob, me and Bogey come from the same neck of the wood.
0: Is that so? Where were you born, Skin?
1: Nah, he wasn't born. A St. Bernard dug him up.
2: Yeah, hold on now. Maybe I don't look like so much on the surface. But, man, when you look a little further, you'll find I'm running nothing.
0: You did it. By the way, Skin, how's your girl?
2: Oh, she's getting awful hard to handle.
1: Now, listen, Skinny, I'll help you. There are two ways to handle a woman. Either you treat her very gently, or you treat her very rough.
2: Well, which is the better method?
1: Neither. Whichever you use, they still like a guy who owns a Cadillac.
0: Well, Skinny, you ought to handle your women like Humphrey does. Assert yourself.
2: I do. Only the other day, I looked my girl in the eye and I said, woman, you're my woman. And you got to do exactly as I tell you.
1: Did that make an impression on her?
2: I guess so. She laughed so hard, I fell off her lap.
0: Well, is your girl here tonight, Skin?
2: Yeah, Bob, I'll call her. Hey, Magnolia.
3: Come on, honey. Oh, hi, y'all.
0: Well, shut my mouth if it isn't Magnolia.
3: Oh, Mr. Hope, well, shut my mouth.
2: And this is Mr. Bogart.
3: Shut my mouth.
1: And what a business I could do in zippers.
3: are you the big bad man that's in the movie?
1: That's what they tell me, yep.
3: Well, shut my mouth and pull it way down over my chin.
1: I would, but I see somebody beat me to it.
0: Say, you better be careful what you say to her, Humphrey. Skinny worships the ground she crawled out of.
3: Are you really Humphrey Bogart? The rat who forces his attentions on girls and makes them kiss him and kiss him and kiss him and until the poor things are almost unconscious?
1: That's me.
3: See, Skinny, that's what I mean.
2: Oh, so you finally got around to speaking to me, huh?
3: Oh, I didn't mean to neglect you. How are you, honey lamb?
0: Oh, he's just fine.
3: How do you know?
0: He's using my blood today.
2: Hey, isn't Mr. Bogart a tough-looking guy?
3: Oh, he's not too tough.
1: Oh, no?
3: No. I dare you to knock this chip off my shoulder.
2: Magnolia, let me down.
3: Oh, gosh, Mr. Bogart. I wish Skinny could kiss like you.
1: Oh, well, what's wrong with Skinny? Did he give you the fatherly kiss or the brotherly kiss or the real sweetheart's kiss?
3: Well, I don't know. Which is the one where I have to bend down and pick him up after it's all over?
1: You see, Skinny's the weaker type. I'll show you how to kiss her, Skinny. Come here, dame, and throw your arms around me.
3: I will not.
1: Oh, no, I'll show you who's boss around here.
3: Ooh.
1: That'll show you. Now let me down.
0: Thank you, Humphrey Bogart, and you'll be back with us in a few minutes, folks. Take it, Skinny.
4: Keep your thumbs up. What's an elegant way to greet a new day that comes up? Just keep your thumbs up. Don't be Humpty Dumpty.

0: was Skinny Eddis singing Thumbs Up. Boy, wasn't that a swell solo, Bill?
1: Oh, no, that wasn't a solo, Bob. That was a duet by me and Skinny.
0: Duet? I didn't hear your voice, Bill.
1: Oh, I don't sing. I just hold Skinny up to the microphone.
2: Yeah, you stop kidding me, Bill Goodwin. I'm getting sick and tired of this. I got a good mind to wail into you and just tear you apart, you hear me? I'll tear you apart. Man, I got to lay off some double malted.
1: 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Anytime you can get double value, that's money in the bank. 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

0: Well, Bogey, here we are in this prison cell. Steel bars all around us, 14 feet of concrete in the walls, 200 guards outside with submachine guns, handcuffs on our wrists, and a steel ball and chain on each of our feet.
1: Yeah, pal. You know something?
0: What?
1: I think they got us.
0: Well, I don't like it here.
1: It's your own fault that you're in jail, trying to spend that phony dollar bill that your brother made.
0: Well, gee whiz, no one would have known it was counterfeit. Only brother is such a sentimentalist.
1: Yeah, but it was the first time I ever saw a dollar bill with George Washington dressed as a June bride.
0: Gee, I wish we could escape.
1: Yeah, so do I. Say, you broke out of this jail once, didn't you?
0: Yeah, but they caught me all on account of that big searchlight.
1: Well, did they flash the searchlight on you when you went over the wall?
0: Yeah, and like a dope, I took a bow.
1: Gee, you know this prison is off.
2: Yeah! I tell you, I can't stand it. Every day, bread and water, bread and water, bread and water. I can't stand it.
0: Well, why not?
2: Well, gee whiz, can't I have just one piece of Melba toast?
0: Say, listen, Bogey, we got to get out of here. My trustworthy pal, Professor Cologne, is going to help us escape. I think he's on the outside now.
3: Hope. Hope. Yes. Are you locked in the cell? Steel bars all around? Manacles, hand and foot?
0: That's right, Cologne.
3: What do you do when you have a bite?
1: Hey, Professor. Hey, Professor. Have you got the tools to help us escape?
3: Yes, I'm baking them in a cake right now. I'd better see if that cake is done. I'll pitch it. Hostess cake.